0: not over, and it could get even hotter in coming days. Scotland and Wales also broke their May heat records. The hot weather is also impacting Western Europe, with a heat dome hitting Spain, Portugal, France and Belgium. France's National Weather Agency says it's expecting temperatures 12 degrees higher than the seasonal average. Catherine Diss, ABC News, London.
1: In rugby league, New South Wales Blues 5/8 Mitchell Moses has been ruled out of tomorrow night's State of Origin opener with a hamstring injury. Blues coach Laurie Daly says Raiders player Ethan Strange will now make his Origin debut at 5/8. The Bulldogs' Matt Burton will join a six-man bench. The weather for Queensland, scattered showers about much of the southern interior, tending widespread with isolated to scattered thunderstorms about the southern Maranoa and Warrego. Isolated to scattered showers along the east coast and the central interior. A mostly fine day elsewhere. Cairns 29, Townsville 28, Mackay and Rockhampton 26 degrees, Bundaberg 25, Mount Isa 24. In the state southeast, cloudy with showers, Brisbane, Logan, the Gold and Sunshine Coasts 20. Ipswich 25, Toowoomba 21. Looking ahead for the southeast, cloudy with showers tomorrow, Thursday and Friday. ABC News.
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3: Hello, how are you today? Hope you're travelling well this morning. A lot of travel talk this hour. Well, you can fly there, you can drive there, you can even get there by train, but there are hurdles to getting visitors to outback Queensland. Let's explore those in a few moments and also look at what's being done to get you back on that path to the bush and out there exploring. And I mentioned that there's a lot of travel talk today because we expect to see trucks on the roads, right? It's a daily expectation, especially in regional Queensland. Trucks, you know, they keep the country moving, the supplies, the products, so many things that we really need and want. You might see that steering wheel salute as you make your way around the state, but what happens when you look to wave to the driver, but the driver's seat is empty? There's no one there. Talking today about driverless trucks, how do you feel about that? How do you feel about sharing the roads with a big rig that has no one at the wheel? 1300 630 222. I'm very keen to hear where you stand on this issue this morning. You can also send me a text on 0487 993 222. How do you feel about driverless trucks?
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3: Susan Graham Ryan with you this morning. Thanks for your company today. Well, you've been hearing about the need from regional Queensland trying to get more visitors to the bush. But for some from the city, like Brisbane, like Marlene, who you're about to hear from, it's not as easy as it might seem.
4: We received an email from Queensland Rail on Thursday saying that all the trains were being cancelled to the outback or delayed, and they couldn't guarantee that they could provide coaches to take us if the trains were delayed. So we've been planning this holiday to Longreach, you know, to spend money out there. Winton was flooded. Mm. We've booked accommodation, tours, all kinds of things. So now we're up in the air. Do we book a flight, which is $1,300 return? Do we catch a bus? Or do we sit and wait and hope that the trains don't get delayed? Meanwhile, we've got accommodation, tours, everything booked, and we can't get there.
5: What do you think you will do? Will you sit and wait?
4: Well, what we've had to do is book a Greyhound coach and pay additional fees so that we can cancel without losing our fares if the trains do go ahead. And there's big pushes for tourism at the moment, and yet you try to get out to these country areas and support them financially, and you can't.
3: That's Marlene from Brisbane. Queensland Rail blames that situation on union action. So between rail interruptions, the fuel price and also concerns about supply, the roads have been quieter than normal in the bush. Still a lot of people and a lot is being done to get you to head there and see and explore the bush sooner rather than later. Merway Mayor Sean Zorro-Rudnidge is with me to chat more about that. Good morning, Zorro.
6: Morning, Susan. How are you? And good morning to all our listeners.
3: Thanks for being with me. So tell me, before we get right into it, can you paint a bit of a picture of what the landscape is looking at like there at the moment?
6: Well, Susan, as it speaks, I'm at it's the WAC Assembly, which is, it's Bush Council. I shouldn't even know where I'm at, but I'm in Longreach as we speak, representing Murway, but there's about 25 councils here from the LGAQ call it the Bush region. That covers majority of the state, obviously, out of those metropolitan areas. And I can tell you this, for this month, Susan, with travelling with my role as chair of OQTA, but also Murway, I've done about 7,000 kilometres on the road this month. And I'll let you know that we are seeing a sprinkling of travellers coming through. Now, drive tourism is our biggest tourism lever. We are just seeing a sprinkle coming through, but at this point in time, numbers are well and truly down. And, with no respect coming out of the federal government about this fuel crisis moving forward. But to paint the picture, everyone you talk to, especially in that tourism space, everyone's numbers are down from the previous year.
3: Yeah. I want to talk about the rail situation, and we'll also explore the roads a little more shortly. But the rail situation, we just heard from Marlene from Brisbane. She was hoping to head west to explore, only to have delays and uncertainty around her rail travel. The situation has been replicated many times over. How does this rail uncertainty in particular impact Western Queensland communities?
6: Oh, 100%. It's, with this fuel crisis going on at the moment, what we've seen in Darwell with the Westlander alone, and that's in my patch, is that people are looking for a cheaper option. As that Marlene pointed out just before, that they're looking for an option. They really want to spend their money. They want to be a part of it. Now, the Westlander, a car collided with it over 6 weeks ago, so we haven't had a train, travel train, coming through. That uncertainty, I spoke with Queensland Rail Union reps, and they were sort of saying that it's not they're the ones that are causing the issues. We actually have Minister Brett Mickleberg here tomorrow in Longreach, and it's one question that I really want to pull him aside and have a chat about. Honestly, what we're seeing coming out of government, unfortunately, in this is there's so much uncertainty. There is no confidence. They're not putting confidence, whether it's around that the rail or the road. All I can say to people is take the initiative yourself. We want you to travel out to these regions, and we'll move into fuel and drive a little bit shortly. But I really am. Some of the messaging coming out of that, I'm not quite sure where that fits, but it is definitely affecting that rail industry.
3: Hearing from the Murway Mayor, Sean Zorro-Radnidge, we want to get more visitors on the road to the west, and we know that that's a top priority because as we get into the cooler months, that's usually the busy time. We know that the fuel price and the fuel uncertainty has stopped a lot of travellers, caravanners in their tracks. In response to the fuel situation, the Southwest Queensland Region of Councils launched a fuel tracker. Do you think that has maybe played a part in alleviating travellers' concerns?
6: 100%, Susan. So that's fuel tracker. And just for our listeners, if you go to the Southwest Rock website or even Facebook page, you'll see that. But our individual councils in Southwest Rock of the six dies, what that was in response to we needed to do something different, because a lot of the comments and coming once again the uncertainty messaging coming out of the federal government, the people were worried about travelling because they thought they were taking our fuel. Now I can say this alone, that fuel tracker is fed by the six councils. They actually call around the fuel stations and find out. And I can tell you, this time last week in Darwell, we had 180,000 litres of diesel. So to have any shortage of fuel is not the case. But that was done in 48 hours. And so once again, here we are, what, about 12 weeks into this fuel crisis, and we still haven't seen anything positive messaging coming out of the federal government that, to my knowledge, there is fuel tankers coming, there is fuel continuity, but we need that continuity of travelling. And people just once alone, the government, honestly, and I don't mean to, I need to be critical, because this is not just about travelling and tourism, this is about small business. Small business is the lifeblood of all of Australia, and this affects the bakeries, the butchers, the supermarkets, not just the tourism industry. So this is why it is so important for people. We want you to travel, and that fuel tracker gives you the certainty that when you travel, it is so simple. I sent it to the Minister and the Premier of Queensland. Even if I could use it, as my cat cry, anyone can. But it shows the certainty that you can keep moving through the southwest, and you'll know that you can keep going because there's fuel availability.
3: You can get there. You know you can get home. You mentioned a

0: couple of times you want more information, you want more transparency from the federal government. What do you need from them so that you can get that answer that you so desperately need?
1: Well, when the messaging comes out that you need to take your roof racks off and puff your tyres up, I mean, I think that's sort of treating us like we're, who are you? I've nearly gone out and bought myself some roof racks. Just in defiance in the fact that, you know, how that even comes up. Well, I've had conversations in my role with OQTA with the Chief of Staff of Minister Farrell and just asked the question, who even come up with that? But what we need is people is to seriously, if we sit back and wait for the government to give us the indication, whether it's discounted rates on train or flight, as that lady pointed out, it's pretty expensive. Mm-hmm. Take the initiative yourself. That southeast corner, you were so important to us right through the outback. But take the initiative. There's fuel here. There's accommodation here. We have the tourism infrastructure and the different levels of what the tourism industry covers. Please, just come and see us. Not just you are so important to us. That's the messaging. And like I say, the only thing I can do, I can't tell you what the federal government are going to talk about, or even the state for that matter, but I can tell you there is no fuel problem in outback Queensland. There's a fuel availability. There has not been a service station run out in the whole of the footprint of OQTA. And please, come out and see us because you are so invaluable. I've just taken up the initiative that when you pass the caravan, please wave to it. It is so simple. That's just our way of saying
0: get the wave happening.
1: Well, just get the wave happening. It's so simple.
0: I also wanted to ask you about this idea. There was a new campaign launched yesterday by Tourism and Events Queensland. The campaign's called That Holiday Feeling Starts Here, highlighting some of the iconic destinations and short break and regional travel options. What do you reckon about that idea? Is it a winner?
1: Well, I think, once again, it's a great start. And it's a matter of, you know, where do we start? You've got to remember, these guys in the western regions, that we've just come out of a major flooding event last year. So these businesses are still getting back on term from last year. That seems to be forgotten. And it's really great that, you know, these higher levels of tourism are putting that out there. But it's a start. We've just got to keep this moving. And I know that there is more advertising and more marketing to come. But please, at the end of the day, and I appreciate you guys really buying into this, is for me to give the confidence to those people. If you're thinking about going on a holiday, come to the outback. It's you will be welcome. I can tell you now, those caravan parks, motels, those facilities are being around 50-60%. They will be so happy to see you that I'm telling you now, let's get the wave going. But that southeast corner, metropolitan, we're really looking forward to you, seeing you guys in the southwest and the western areas. And Susan, I think it was time we took the initiative, bull by the horns, and you see your own destiny and come out and see it.
0: Mayor Sean Zorro-Radnich, thank you very much for your time. And I reckon if you head west right now, you would get the royal treatment, so maybe it should be a royal wave. What do you reckon? Maybe. Thanks for being with me this morning on ABC Across Queensland. You are on ABC Across Queensland. It is just after 15 minutes past 10. Been asking you this morning about what you think about that idea of driverless trucks. Ones that have no one in the cab. Maybe you would be driving along the Bruce Highway or another one of Queensland's beautiful but also sometimes treacherous highways, and you look to see the truckie. And there's no truckie there. No one giving you a wave. What do you reckon? 1300 630 222. We'll look at more on that very shortly.

The Cars, Just What I Needed, from 1978, 20 minutes past 10. Thanks for being with me this morning. And thanks to those who were sharing their thoughts about driverless trucks. How would you feel sharing the road with a truck, a big rig, with no driver, on somewhere like the Bruce Highway or one of regional Queensland's interesting roads? 1300 630 222. What do you reckon about that? What are the pros? What are the cons in your mind? We got a message here from Fred from Townsville saying when we were in Vegas for the NRL, when the Cowboys, I guess, were over there, they were the only city that had these driverless cars. Well, from driverless cars, Fred, to driverless trucks, both very interesting discussions. Ian texted in saying AI needs to be there to assist us, not to replace us. And even the Pope has weighed into the AI discussion this week.

0: A good point there, Ian. I can't imagine a driverless Pope mobile anytime soon. Yes. Can you imagine the Pope waving at the back of a driverless vehicle? What do you think about driverless trucks? Would you be okay with sharing the road with a truck that was not operated by a human? 1300 630 222, or text on 0487 993 222.
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0: Well, yesterday we did have a bit of a laugh about manual licences and whether younger drivers are missing out by not learning the clutch and the bunny hopping and everything that comes with it. But this is kind of the other end of the conversation, not just cars doing some of the work for us, but vehicles doing all of it, all on their own. New polling suggests that a lot of Australians are pretty uneasy about that, especially when it comes to driverless trucks and even driverless taxis, as you were just hearing before, that there are some of those in the States. And in regional Queensland, where we spend a lot of time on highways with trucks, with road trains, caravans, utes, wildlife and also weather thrown into the mix, it's not hard to understand why people might have questions. A lot of what ifs. Michael Kane is from the Transport Workers Union and spoke with the ABC's Craig and Loretta earlier about what those concerns are.
3: There's a real unease, I think, in the Australian community at the moment about the notion that you'd be, you know, as you say, driving down the highway and you look across at the vehicle next to you and there's no one in it. And there's reasons for that. In our massive country, of course, to get the infrastructure right to support this new technology is going to take decades and decades, and people just feel much more comfortable if they know that there's a human there to take control. And you only really have to think about the example of planes in our skies. People may not know this, but you don't actually need a pilot to fly the plane. The technology could do that, but we never accept a situation where we don't have a human there ready to take control. So this is about change. It's about technology that exists, might not be quite ready, and it's a question about how we make sure that we're ready as a community and what steps we take to phase up on this assisted driver technology.
4: Because we still have a long way to go before we get to that whole driverless idea. Some of the technology exists for autonomous driving right now, but there's some complicating legal factors in there as well to consider. Is your argument, Michael, that we need to stay on top of regulation now so it doesn't escape us in the next decade?
3: I think absolutely, in a nutshell, that's it. I mean, the technology exists, it's still being shaped, it's still being refined, the technological march is inevitable, but what's not inevitable is how, as a community, we decide to respond to it. And if you just take the example of social media or the gig economy, you can see examples there about where, as a community, we probably got it wrong. I mean, the gig economy, the red carpet was rolled out to it in 2012. Government said this is a shiny new thing. The convenience sure was there, but what it resulted in was essentially an underclass of workers who were exploited and were only just now starting to repair that damage. The same with social media, just now starting to repair the damage done to our young people. So we've got an opportunity here before this technology arrives to get in there and shape it with a human focus, and that's the point that we're making.
5: So, yeah, you're fronting the union's national council today. So you're pushing for this regulation. How will that look like on the roads?
3: Yeah, well, what we want to ensure is that the governments around the country don't just say to these tech companies, sure, come in. For example, there are now a number of cities around the world who are trialling robo-taxis. Mm. And you can imagine, can't you, a government thinking, oh, this would be a nice announcement in front of a microphone. But just think about the implications of that. These are technologies that are not tested. We just had the example in Wuhan in China, where hundreds of vehicles just stopped because of a system failure, leaving riders trapped for 2 to 3 hours. We're not ready yet, and we should take control as a community. It shouldn't be up to corporations to just say, we want this to happen. Governments, get all the regulation problems out of the way so we

0: just let it rip. It should be the other way around. The technology's there, it's emerging. Let's figure out together as a community how to shape it and give directions to our regulators that this should have a human focus to it.
1: Michael Caine is National Secretary of the Transport Workers Union, looking at driverless vehicles. Now, Michael, you said we're not ready for it. What about drivers? Are they ready to lose their jobs? Is that a concern?
0: Of course it is. And this is something we have to think about deeply as a community. There's around about 250,000 workers who are now enrolled in just the gig economy, in rideshare, on apps, and there are around about 200,000 to 290,000 truck drivers in the country. So you're looking at a workforce that's approaching 600 or 700,000 people in Australia. Think about the communities that those workers support. So we need to be thinking about this from a community focus as well as just a technology and convenience focus. We're a long way away from being ready to have driverless vehicles careering down our highways. But we say we also should be quite a way away from having driverless, humanless vehicles, even in our metro areas. We need to do this in a phased fashion. We need governments to take control and not fall into the same traps that we've fallen into with social media and the gig economy.
2: It's going to be very interesting how this develops in the coming years. Michael Caine, have you sat in a car that doesn't have a driver yet?
0: I have not. I guess it's a question about the fear factor, but it's also a question of where you would actually do that. It's still very rare in the world, but it is increasing. We have the Waymos of this globe who are very highly capitalised. They're knocking on the doors of state governments and federal governments, even in Australia. And we've got to make sure that governments just don't let this rip. That's not going to be in the interests of anyone on our roads. It's not going to be interests of the community in the long term.
3: That's Michael Caine from the Transport Workers Union. So we're talking about manuals yesterday. A lot of people like having as much control of their vehicle as possible. And now today we're talking about there being no driver at all and really just sacrificing all of that control. Do you want to share the road with a driverless truck? 1300 630 222. Call through. Tell me your thoughts. Maybe you're excited by that technology. Maybe you think it's inevitable. Maybe you thought of a driverless semi on the highway as your idea of an absolute nightmare. There's a lot of what ifs, and I don't know how that will go in Queensland. What do you reckon? 1300 630 222. Give us a buzz. Let us know your thoughts this morning. It is 10:30. Time to check in and find out what's happening in the news. Emma is with me. Good morning.
4: Good morning, Susan. Power prices are expected to fall for most Australian households and small businesses from July. The Australian Energy Regulator has announced the default market offer will be cut by up to 7.2% in southeast Queensland households and further effects in the regions. Small businesses will also get a greater price reduction. Federal Energy Minister Chris Bowen says renewable energy is helping drive down power prices. In other news, several properties in southwest Queensland have been evacuated amid suspicion students may have brought liquid mercury to a school. The Cunnamulla State School is closed today and several homes have been evacuated as authorities investigate the extent of mercury contamination in Cunnamulla. The Queensland Department of Education alerted council and public health authorities after staff found the substance with students yesterday. Specialist equipment to test the locations is arriving from Brisbane later today. In the South Corner, a homicide investigation is continuing after the death of a child west of Brisbane. Emergency services were called to a home in Lowood in the Somerset region about 11 o'clock last night, where they found the body of a child. A 31-year-old woman who was known to the child has been taken into custody. And in rugby league sport news, New South Wales Blues 5'8" Mitchell Moses has been ruled out of tomorrow night's State of Origin opener with a hamstring injury. Blues coach Laurie Daly has confirmed Raiders player Ethan Strange will now make his Origin debut at 5'8", with Bulldogs player Matt Burton to join a six-man bench. And there'll be more news to come at 11 o'clock.
3: Thank you very much for that, Emma. There are lots of very interesting perspectives that are coming through. A lot of people talking about, when we're talking about driverless trucks, of course, a lot of people talking about just the different challenges that travelling on Queensland's roads throw at them? Like, how do you train AI to avoid echidnas and kangaroos, which are very unpredictable, pigs, cattle?
4: It's interesting,
3: deer.
4: Because yesterday we were talking about manual versus auto, and so many people were saying manual purely because it makes you more aware of your surroundings, you're more connected to your car, more connected to what's going on. And now we're taking the driver out completely. You're not connected to anything. No one's in the car. So it's a strange concept. Fred from Townsville, who texted in earlier about seeing driverless cars over in Vegas while he was there watching the Cowboys and the NRL. Yeah. I asked him whether he was game enough to get into the car. He said no. Yeah. And I agree with him. He wasn't game. And I don't think I would be getting even into a taxi in a city. I don't think I would be. Yes. I think I'd rather walk.
3: Yes.
4: It's a bit
3: spooky. It's a lot of trust.
4: I also love chatting to taxi drivers, so that would be quite a... I wouldn't enjoy it. Yeah,
3: yeah, it's interesting. And a few people, including Dave from Woodgate, has just messaged through, how reliable is the internet? Why would you let it drive a truck? Yeah. Which is a good point, because we know that, especially here in regional Queensland, the internet, not so reliable. Even getting a basic phone signal sometimes, not so easy. So would you be able to trust trucks to have that reception? Would you need, like in a plane when they're on autopilot, would you need to have a driver in there just in case? And then that brings around other safety concerns as well.
4: It's sometimes my computer stops working because I've got to change networks.
3: Yes.
4: I've moved to the other side of the house and it needs to connect to the different the extension router. So I'm not sure how it's going to work if the truck is in the middle of nowhere. It's going to connect to what, Starlink? Like, I don't know. Like, it's temporarily out of action while it buffers and loads to the next Wi-Fi network. It's a strange futuristic world.
3: Yes. You're coming up to roadworks, and you know how sometimes they have the random stop lights to guide you through roadworks, and then all of a sudden your truck is like, I need an update, and it's got the circle of death there.
4: Rebooting now.
3: You have to restart.
4: Which is what we're always delayed by, with our computers having to reboot at the wrong time. I wonder if the inventors of this technology have considered the beautiful, strange place that is Queensland.
3: And we love it. We love it for all of those wonderful reasons. Thank you very much for that, Emma. More news coming up at 11. Before that, lots more for you. You can share your thoughts as well on the whole idea of driverless trucks. Johnny says, we'll probably have no say with driverless trucks. The government will just make us follow the narrative. Thank you for sharing your thoughts, Johnny. Other thoughts from Dan from Charters Towers. Dan saying driverless trucks are useless in the outback, maybe for the big major cities. We don't really need them. Focus the money on building houses and the cost of living to look after us Aussies. Dan from Charters Towers, thank you very much. And Dave from Woodgate again there. How reliable is the internet? Why would you let it drive a truck? No way, says Dave. Thank you. It is putting a lot of trust, isn't it, in the tech. Let me know what you think of the idea of driverless trucks. How would you feel about being on the road next to or in oncoming traffic with a driverless truck? 1300 630 222, or text on 0487 993 222. Oh, we know that nurses will see a problem and find a solution. Well, they've been doing that. Hear about some amazing Queenslanders just ahead.

0: Sheryl Crow. Every day is a winding road from 1996, 20 minutes until your 11 o'clock ABC News. How would you feel about sharing the road with a truck that doesn't have a driver? It's an interesting topic of conversation this morning. Chris from Tara says, I just don't understand why. Not against technology and moving forward, but driverless trucks seems over the top. Do we want to make ourselves obsolete? Interesting perspective there, Chris. PH from Townsville says, if we have an accident, small or large, with a driverless car or truck, who and how would we exchange details at the accident site? PH, thank you very much for sharing your thoughts. Somebody raised earlier as well, what happens if the truck gets a flat tire? Who's going to change it if there's no one in there? Luke from the North Burnett says, if he sees a driverless truck on the road, he's not driving on it. He also raises a good point. What if somebody hacks the computer driving the truck? Oh, I did not even think of that idea. Oh, goodness. We are getting very futuristic with the conversation this morning. And it is maybe just a coincidence that before your 11 o'clock news, I'll be talking all things tech with Jeff Augudis. Maybe he can talk with us through that a little bit more. That's coming up before 11 this morning.
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0: Oh, so interesting, isn't it? Well, I wonder if you are the kind of person that can stitch a button back on, patch up a rip in your pants, or turn an old shirt into a cleaning cloth, or are you more of a clear the house before anyone notices that it's gone kind of person? No judgment from me. You do what works for you.

0: But it is worth thinking about because Australians buy an average of 56 new clothing items each year, and more than 200,000 tons of discarded clothes end up in landfill annually. And as renal nurse Sharon Carlin knows, even a small second life can go a very long way. She's been helping launch Second Life Scrubs through the Wide Bay Hospital and Health Service alongside friend and colleague Christina Ongley, who is the Environmental Sustainability Project Officer. Sharon, can you start off by telling us what you've been working on when it comes to nursing scrubs that are no longer needed?
1: Yeah, well, we looked around and there was a whole heap of scrubs and everyone kept saying, oh, I don't know what to do with them. They just sit in the drawer at home. So we got our thinking caps on and we were like, well, what are we going to do with them? And talking to others, we came up with the idea of recycling and upcycling. So the scrubs that are no longer, you know, can be used as uniforms are reused for new starters around the hospital if they're waiting to get their scrubs. And the other scrubs are upcycled into products that provide things to patients like toiletry bags and wheelie caddies, etc.
0: It's a bit practical. It's a bit old school. You know, that whole idea of don't waste it, mend it, pass it on, turn it into something else. Did that mindset feel familiar to you?
1: Absolutely. I think I grew up, especially my grandmother was very much like that.
0: When people see scrubs, they often think of the people who wear them and the important role that they do. But you have seen these old scrubs, as we've been talking about, and you see that value there rather than just seeing something that had reached its end of life use in its traditional form. You shared there about your connection with your grandparents and how they sort of put that mindset in for you. What made you look at the scrubs and see that value?
1: I think it was too, you know, back in the day, people used things until they literally couldn't use them anymore. Yeah. And I think these days it's got a different meaning. It's going back to looking at fast fashion and those sorts of things and thinking, well, what can we do? These are quality garments that we have to wear every day. And to see them turn into other things that, you know, extends their life and not end up in landfill is ultimately, you know, it's a new twist on an old school thought, I suppose.
0: Yeah. You're a nurse, so patient care is often sort of at the centre of what you do. How does Second Life Scrubs connect back to patients?
1: So I think people's faces when they see the items that are being made into something else and they can recognise the colours and the zips and the little toggles and tassels that are on the items, it gives them, you know, well, that was something that, you know, they can also recognise.
0: Have any of the responses shocked or surprised you?
1: I think people are just generally happy when they see the products and they see how we're, you know, reusing things. I like it when people are, oh, that's such a great idea. And it was really just, you know, like what we said, it was just a new twist on an old school idea.
0: Sharon, one thing that stands out about your work is that you haven't waited to be asked to improve things. You've seen something that could work better and helped to make it happen. What does being involved in change like this give to you personally or professionally?
1: I think it makes me really proud to be part of a healthcare team. This was just a crazy idea on the right ears has turned out to be something great for everyone. You know, without everyone's help, the volunteer coordinator at work who, you know, was able to use her contacts and find people who were, you know, very crafty. And then our lovely sustainability officer who never thought I was crazy. You know, these people are the people that help you with these things that, you know, are genuinely also invested. So it's nice to find a team of like-minded people.
0: I think most nurses will, if they see a problem and they identify it, they're trying to find a solution. That's kind of just what's happened here, but in a different sense out of the clinical area.
1: Yeah, I think sometimes we find, you know, everything gets cut, you know, caught up in the red tape of things. And then, you know, sometimes when people are on board, it makes it easy.
0: You're hearing from Sharon Carlin, a nurse with the Wide Bay Hospital and Health Service, about this idea of Second Life Scrubs. It's an initiative giving old nursing uniforms another purpose instead of sending them straight to landfill. Also with us is Christina Ongley, Environmental Sustainability Project Officer.

0: with Wide Bay Hospital and Health Service. Christina, when people hear hospital waste, or well, at least for me, I think of medical waste, needles, that sort of stuff. Where do uniforms and textiles fit into that bigger sustainability picture?
1: Yeah, I sometimes talk about invisible kinds of waste. You know, you might, they're not the classic kinds of things that we necessarily think of when we think of waste that might come out of a hospital. And, you know, for us, nurses annually are entitled to an allocation of up to 5 new uniforms a year, depending on, how many days a week they work. And they're really, really good quality hard-wearing uniforms, and they wear them hard, as you can imagine, they've got a real job to do. But, with our health service alone, we've got about 1,700 full-time equivalent nurses. So, that could be up to about 8,500 uniforms, more than 5 tonnes of fabric waste. And that's kind of walking around every year. There are lots of things that form how we look at healthcare sustainability. So obviously, second life scrubs and scrub swap, they're only one part, but they're a really important part. I guess what we're hoping is that on the one hand, we can encourage people to get the longest and best use out of these really good quality garments, but that it might also encourage them to rethink, how many new ones they get in the first place. So we're trying

0: We've had, a lot of people really take an interest in it. It's really still only early days, but I think, as Sharon mentioned earlier, there is something about seeing how old uniforms can be turned into other things that are still useful and that can support patients in their hour of need. We sort of say it's a great circular economy initiative, and it enables these uniforms to keep on caring for people long after they're being worn by a nurse. And so then I think from the community aspect, we've got some fantastic auxiliary groups and craft groups out there in the community, and they've got a bit more time on their hands these days, and they love to do things to support the community. And for some of them, they might have been cared for in our hospital and had really great experiences. And so this is a really tangible way that they can give back, to our patients and to our staff. And so I kind of feel like it's circular in a lot of ways, not just in a circular economy way, but in a very human way as well. There's a really nice way that all of this is able to come together.
1: That's clinical nurse Sharon Carlin and Christina Ongley there. And the initiative Second Life Scrubs is through the Wide Bay Hospital and Health Service. 10 minutes until your 11 o'clock ABC News. Lots of conversation this morning about the very contentious issue of driverless vehicles. A lot of unease, I think, is fair to say, reflected in some of the new polling that suggests plenty of Aussies feel uneasy about driverless vehicles. Maybe you're all for it. Maybe you reckon technology could be safer than the way some of us do drive or the driving you see on the roads. Or maybe you hear driverless truck and think, absolutely not. Where do you land? 1300 630 222. Kerry from Cairns on the text line said, all I can think is the 1971 movie Duel. I also think we need to have much better road infrastructure before driverless trucks become part of the network. Will that happen, Kerry? Russ from Townsville reckons if the truck causes injury or death, who goes to jail? If the truck or the CEO of the driverless truck company? Good question. And Brett from Mitchell also weighed in saying, whatever is managing these driverless trucks, whether it's AI or computers or whatever, then I presume it could be hacked. Could end up with trucks on a rampage. Oh gosh, that's scary. I don't want to think about that. Len from Moranbah also adding, while everyone is talking about the tech concerns, what about the jobs? That's an important consideration too. Thank you very much for sharing your thoughts, and you can join in the conversation too, 1300 630 222. We'll talk tech and from the roads to...
2: To infinity and beyond!
1: Lots of spacey tech today. Stay with me.

0: Joe Esposito, you're the best from 1984. You're on ABC across Queensland. Susan with you this morning. Thanks for being with me. Been asking you what you think about the idea of driverless trucks on the road. Shelley, what do you reckon?
1: Yeah, I think it's pretty concerning. I'm literally on a road trip out in Western Queensland right now, and the numbers of trucks and the downturn in tourism, I mean, the jobs are well needed, and just from a safety perspective, there's roadkill everywhere, so I can't imagine how they're going to navigate that, as everyone's been saying, with the tech not being great.
0: Yeah, it's the tech is a big one, and the condition of Queensland's roads, another one. Oh, thank you very much for sharing your thoughts with me this morning. Well, let's go to infinity and beyond and maybe back. A bit of a space-themed conversation today. Let's find out about the top three things that you should know about in the tech world with Jeff Orgudis, the CEO of Queensland Computers. Good morning.
2: Good morning.
0: Before we go out of space, Jeff, how would you feel about sharing the roads with driverless trucks?
2: I mean, it's a question of when, not if.
0: Yeah.
2: And the data shows that about 1 million people a year lose their life on roads around the world. So from a safety perspective, there's a lot of information flowing in that shows it's going to be much, much safer if it's not already. So I think it's going to come down to a point where we end up with people liable for driving when they wouldn't be liable for a computer driving, which is the sad reality in terms of how we handle the jobs. You know, unfortunately, we're going to have to move with that.
0: It's very, very, very interesting. Lots of different perspectives being heard this morning. Now, Jeff, I think Buzz Lightyear would be pretty interested in what Elon Musk and SpaceX is doing. What's catching your attention with this, Jeff?
2: Yeah, so this week, Elon Musk and SpaceX launched the Starship version 3 into space. And the fact that he calls it Starship is just shows that he's a massive nerd, because that was the name of the Starship Enterprise and the various other Star Trek ships. But yeah, very, very cool piece of equipment. And it sort of shows the trajectory of what we're doing now with space launches.
0: As a keen skywatcher as well, myself, Jeff, I have seen a few meteors. I love to know what I'm looking at. And there is an app. There's many an app for those sorts of things. Tell us one that you've been keeping your eye on.
2: Yeah, so the app we're talking about is Stellarium, which is Stellar and R-I-U-M at the end. I always tell people how to spell them, because it's easy to get lost in the wrong app on the App Store. So essentially, it's an app that's you hold your phone to the sky, and it uses the phone's eye, i.e. camera, and essentially will tell you what you're looking at, whether it's a star or a planet or a system. And you can even actually select that you want to find a particular planet, and it'll tell you where to look and where to adjust it based on the planet you're currently, or the stars you're currently looking at. So yeah, very cool for those who aren't overly educated on space. For me, I find it intriguing, but I'm not a nerd, so to speak.
0: Yeah, at least you can, if you're going camping, you can be like, oh, that's this constellation. You can pretend.
2: And makes you sound much cooler.
0: Absolutely,
2: yeah.
0: Absolutely. And Jeff Orgudis, people love to watch the night sky for all sorts of different reasons, whether that is acting intelligent in front of your friends, or trying to find shooting stars or spot planets, or perhaps trying to spot visitors trying to phone home. There is something else to support people that are keen sky watchers. Tell us more about that.
2: Yeah, so this is a gadget called the SkySphere, and essentially think of it like a camera, like you've probably seen at a shopping centre, but it sits on your roof or somewhere outside and essentially just watches the sky all night long. So for those who have, you know, seen a trail cam, it basically captures all the things that are happening and then labels it, so the next morning you can go through it and go, oh, well, there was a shooting star, or there was a comet, or there was a whatnot. Obviously, where this gets interesting is it is actually backed by a SETI, S-E-T-I, which is the Search for Extraterrestrial Intelligence. So you know, you can imagine that we very quickly go down the rabbit hole of are we going to be looking for UFOs?
0: Yes. Oh, well, it's very interesting. What's the price point, Jeff?
2: You're looking at about $1,000 Australian, and I think it's probably a bit higher at a launch, to be honest, but I like the camera technology is very cheap. The AI

0: is not, and AI prices are just dropping consistently. So it is an idea. It is funded, and it will get off the ground. But I think by the time you get one of these in your hand in a year or two, they'll probably be quite affordable.
1: Jeff Wargoutis, CEO of Queensland Computers, thanks for your time today.
0: My pleasure.
1: Thank you. You are on ABC Across Queensland, coming up to your 11 o'clock news. It has been great hearing from you this morning about driverless trucks. Yesterday, we resolved Team Manual v Team Auto, that debate. Today, autonomous vehicles. What issue will we solve together tomorrow morning? Stay with me. Be with me. It is news time now. Thanks for your company. And conversations, of course, coming up after that.
2: ABC News. Good morning, I'm Maria Hatzakis. Australia's top energy watchdog will cut benchmark power prices in many states from mid-year. Daniel Mercer has details.
3: Following years of hefty price rises, regulated power tariffs will fall from July under a decision announced this morning by the Australian Energy Regulator. The so-called default market offer will be cut by up to 7.2% in southeast Queensland and 5% in New South Wales. There'll be a slight increase of 1.4% in South Australia. AER Chair Claire Savage says while few customers are directly affected, the default offers are a key reference for all other prices.
4: So good news for customers, we are seeing price reductions.
3: Ms Savage says small businesses would get bigger price reductions.
2: The Premier, David Crisafulli, has welcomed the price cuts.
5: It's the first glimmer of hope that people have got in a long time, and I can assure Queenslanders that this isn't the end of the road, this is the beginning of it. And everything we're doing is about making sure that we do put downward pressure on their electricity prices. We're mindful about how tough people are doing it.
2: In other news, US forces have carried out what Central Command has described as self-defence strikes on southern Iran. Lauren Day reports from Washington.
6: A spokesperson for US Central Command said the strikes took place near Bandar Abbas, the home of a large Iranian naval base near the Strait of Hormuz, and the targets included missile launch sites and Iranian boats trying to lay mines. CENTCOM said they were intended to protect our troops from threats posed by Iranian forces. The strikes come hours after Iranian officials travelled to Doha for talks on ending the war. Lauren Day, ABC News, Washington.
2: A Queensland couple is demanding action 1 year on from their son's sudden death in Bali. Madeline Grace has the story.
7: 23-year-old Byron Haddo died while on a holiday with a friend in Bali on this day last year. His parents, Robert and Chantel Haddo, say they're still no closer to answers.
8: It's something that I'm quite sick of hearing from mainly Australian authorities that it's out of, obviously, Australians' jurisdiction over there.
7: They still haven't received a police report, and the scene of his death was cleaned up before evidence could be collected. Now, his parents are demanding action from the Australian government, saying they want their son's death to be properly investigated, as it would have been had he died here in Australia. Investigations are ongoing.
2: A woman has died in a crash on the Darling Downs. Officers say a car hit a tree on Umbyram Road, southwest of Toowoomba, just before 8 o'clock this morning. Its 31-year-old driver died at the scene. The Forensic Crash Unit is investigating. Organisers of the Pacific Air Show on the Gold Coast say this year's event is on track, despite recent beach erosion. This report from Danielle Maher.
9: The three-day air show is expected to bring tens of thousands of spectators to the heart of Surfers Paradise for a display of more than a dozen aviation performances. But last year's event was cancelled after ex-tropical cyclone Alfred caused significant erosion to the city's beaches. In recent days, hazardous coastal conditions driven by a low in the Tasman Sea have seen powerful swells batter Gold Coast beaches, again causing erosion issues. But a spokesperson for the Pacific Air Show says the beachfront at Surfers Paradise remains in great shape, with planning on track to proceed with this year's August event as scheduled.
2: In sport, the Socceroos have suffered a major setback ahead of next month's World Cup, with Riley McGree ruled out through injury. He was forced from the field with a suspected hamstring problem during Middlesbrough's playoff final loss to Hull at the weekend. He's the fourth Australian player to be ruled out of the World Cup through injury in recent weeks.

0: Briefly, in tennis, third seed Iga Swiatek has thrashed Australian Emerson Jones in the first round of the French Open, 6-1, 6-2. Second seed Elena Rybakina has cruised past Veronica Yavets in straight sets. American sixth seed Amanda Anisimova defeated local hope Sarah Rugatomanga, 6-3, 6-1. Queensland's weather, scattered showers about much of the southern interior, isolated to scattered showers along the east coast and the central interior, mostly fine elsewhere. In the state, southeast cloudy with showers. Brisbane, Logan, the Gold and Sunshine Coast, a top of 24, Ipswich 25, Toowoomba 21. ABC News.
1: So there I was in Auntie Jean's frock.
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10: Jo Jarvis spends a lot of her week at Rikers Island Prison. Rikers is a notorious remand jail in New York City. Jo goes there to teach meditation to men being held in the jail. And whether these men are in for murder or assault or drug crime, whatever it is that's brought them to prison, Jo believes that a simple meditation practice can profoundly change their lives. Because that's what meditation has done for her. Jo had a successful career here at the ABC. She was well paid, lived in a nice house in Sydney, had lots of friends and family. But on the inside, Jo was looking for more meaning in the way that she lived. So heading towards her 50th birthday, Jo packed her bags and moved to New York City, a place she'd been dreaming about since she was a kid. From knowing no one, Jo now has a wife, a dog and a growing number of meditation students, including the men in Rikers Island Prison. Hi, Jo.
11: Hi, Sarah.
10: Tell me about this place, about Rikers Island. What was it like going there the very first time?
11: Actually, I found it kind of exciting because perhaps this is a journalist in me, but, you know, I like going places where you're not really meant to go. You know, you're not allowed to go. Most people don't want to go, actually. And it's an interesting place just to, you know, just approaching it is interesting. So it from my apartment, it takes two subway rides and then a very long bus trip. So it takes me around 2 hours to get there. And then because it's an island, you cross a bridge. And as you're approaching it, you just see these, you know, huge razor wire just kind of looming ahead of you. And inside the razor wire, there's a series of facilities. So it's one jail, which in Australia is known as, you referred to as a remand centre, but it's got a series of them, a number of them. And I was going to the maximum security. And so, you know, there was a slight degree of trepidation, I suppose, the first time. I'd never been in a maximum security jail or prison before. I didn't know anyone who was incarcerated. I really had no relationship with incarcerated people at all, you know, so it was just some trepidation, I

you're sent back. You know, there's no getting around it. But essentially what happens is you arrive at a center, which like a it's like a reception center, and you go through there, and it's like going through an airport. You know, when you're at the airport, you go through the x-ray, and you go through that, and then you get on a bus. So when you go through that, basically there are doors that close behind you each time. And what I found going into these places is, these places being prisons and jails, there are so many doors that close behind you, and you start to realize that you're going from one cage into another cage into another cage, and you're just kind of plays on your psyche, you know, this continual caging that occurs. So you go through the reception center, you get on a bus, the bus goes around the different facilities, drops you at yours. So I go to maximum security. It's called the GRVC center, and there's about 2,000 men in maximum security in the whole of Rikers Island. There is about 6,000 men. It's one of America's largest penal colonies. So the next bit of security is that you going into maximum security, you go through a whole nother layer of security, which is, again, a little bit like going into the airport. Take off anything that buzzes.

0: violence inside that prison, Joe?
1: Yes, yeah. I mean, there's terrible violence. It's regularly reported on. Rikers Island has a terrible reputation. You know, it's got a reputation for being extremely violent. Like, I think the New York Times reported that for 1 week in October 2023, there was something like 47 fires, 58 assaults, a number of slashings, attacks on corrections officers. But, you know, really the people who are most at risk are the incarcerated people themselves. It's an extremely violent place.
0: Have you yourself ever felt frightened or threatened physically inside the jail?
1: I've certainly never been threatened, and I haven't been frightened, but I have felt, sometimes you're just aware that there's anger around you, and if things went a particular way, yeah, you'd be in the line of fire. So do I think I'm in danger? No. I've actually asked a friend of mine who's a former warden, do you think I'm in danger in there? And he said, yes. I don't ever feel it. And I've just been treated well by the people in there, you know, the incarcerated people, because I come there to help, to give them something that they might enjoy, and they know that. And so anger's never aimed at me. There was one time I walked into a housing unit. There's a series of housing units within the maximum security centre, and within the housing unit there are all these individual cells. This is maximum security. And so I walk into those housing units and give a talk about meditation. And on this one particular day, I walked in there and I kind of stood in the centre and I was waiting for the place to calm down, because it's always very noisy. Jails and prisons are extremely noisy, and it's all concrete and everything's stainless steel, so the noise just reverberates. And there was a guy, and he was really just going mad. He was really angry about something, and I couldn't really understand what he was angry. It just wasn't clear to me what it was about. And, you know, everything is bolted down, so he couldn't throw anything, but he was hitting the stainless steel chairs and hitting the stainless steel table and yelling, and it was full on. And so I stood there for a little while and I thought, you know, I think I might just leave. You know, I'm not going to get anywhere here today. There's no point doing this. It's just too disrupted. So I was just about to leave. And as I was about to leave, this guy who's really is losing

0: of all kinds, they not only have their special sounds, they have smells, just that number of people put together. What's it smell like inside Rikers Island?
1: You're so right. It really does. It has a particular smell. It's a sort of smell of stagnancy. There's no, very little airflow, if any airflow. You know, there's no open windows. And it's not because I think that the place is dirty. I mean, it's been cleaned all the time because there's a lot of people there to do cleaning, you know. Yeah, it doesn't smell good.
0: Inmates volunteer to come along to the meditation course that you run, Jo. How do you begin it? What's your spiel?
1: They're always fascinated by my accent. They always ask me about, oh, you know, did you know Steve Irwin? And do you know what happened to Steve Irwin? And there's always a conversation about Steve Irwin. And I just explain to them that this is a technique that if they're stressed will make them feel better. And I explain to them that it's very simple, that I will take them through it over 4 days. And by the end of it, they'll be self-sufficient in that sense, meaning they don't need me. They don't need any apps or any guidance. They're completely self-sufficient. And that means that they can then meditate for 20 minutes twice a day, able to do that, and that they will feel better. So I talk about it just in terms of feeling better. I try to make it as practical as possible. I remember one time I walk in there, I'm giving the talk, you know, this is about stress. This is improves your capacity to handle stress. You will feel better from doing it. I'll show you how to do it over 4 days. So I'm giving the talk. And then this guy off to my right, and he's got his feet up on one of the chairs, and he's got his arms out in front of him. He's doing push-ups, you know, and, you know, he's very well built, and he's just like doing these push-ups at this great rate. And as I'm talking, he goes, I've got a question. I'm like, yeah, what's your question? And he said, I want to know how it's going to help me on the street. I'm like, huh, interesting. Okay. And I'm like, well, the way that will help you on the street is that if your nervous system is just full of stress, it really affects your capacity to be responsive. It affects all sorts.

0: half closed, and then eventually they just kind of succumb and close their eyes, and no one's been beaten up in one of my classes, so they're quite safe, you know.
1: There are many different styles of meditation with different emphases or different practices, I guess, as part of that. In Vedic meditation, which you teach, mantras are really important. How do they work?
0: So the mantras for this type of meditation are called bija mantras. That just means they're seed mantras. It's like planting a seed, if you like. These mantras, they don't have any meaning. So when you think them, your mind doesn't get caught in the meaning of them. It just, your mind responds to the vibrational quality. And they're a vehicle for the mind to go inwards. So when you think these words and you don't chant it and you don't say it over and over in a clear, concise sort of way, you think it and you allow it to drift away. And that process of allowing the mind to drift takes your mind inwards. And as the mind goes inwards, the body starts to relax. And through that process, the mind goes to subtler states of thinking, which is very calming, it's very peaceful. But also what happens is that the body, when it relaxes, releases stress, because stress is locked in the physiology. And the thing is, with this meditation technique, you're doing it twice a day. So you're systematically removing years and years of built up stress and trauma. And then you're also countering the stress that will come in that day.
1: What sort of things have inmates told you about their experience with the practice and with learning meditation?
0: They are often so insightful. And I think about this guy called Angel, who I taught about a year ago. And on the second day, he said, and he definitely didn't say this in front of the rest of the class, he said, oh, you know, this is making me feel softer, like more gentle. And I said, oh, well, that's probably a great thing to feel, isn't it? And he said, no, it's not at all. And I said, why? Could you say more about that? And he said, yeah, because you do not want to feel like that in here. He kind of looked at me like, you're a bit of an idiot. Don't you get it? And I did kind of get it, but I wanted him to say it. And look, I think that's the case for any man, actually, for men, not any man, but a lot of men. You know, they have to be tough. They've got to be seen to have it together. Now, if you're in a jail, which I've described the violence before, so you've just got this hostility and violence around you, or the potential for it at all times, you're going to want to feel ready. You're going to want to feel like you can take on anyone. They're on high alert. And so feeling tough, and also this guy, Angel, had also lived on the street. So he had built a lot of defenses and he didn't want to feel that softness. So I sort of walked him through how, in fact, it was going to become his best friend, and how it didn't make him weaker, and that because I think he had that sense of, if I relax too much, I'm not going to be able to look after myself. But it's actually not the case. And sometimes, you know, people who are corporate people will say a similar sort of thing to me. It's actually interesting. They'll say, oh, I'm feeling so relaxed. I'm really scared that I'm just not going to have enough kind of stress to keep driving me.
1: You're going to be walked all over.
0: Yeah,
1: and
0: right.
1: So, and what do you say when people raise that fear with you? Like, if I get let go of all these defences, how am I protected?
0: Well, I say you are protected because you're more in touch with yourself. So you're more capable to, it's a bit like with the guy who was doing the push-ups, wondering how it's going to help him on the street. You're more in the present. Well, you are in the present moment. You know, your mind is less distracted because you haven't got all of the stress just pulsating through you. You're in the moment, you're aware, you're alert. So things like your peripheral vision is enhanced. Your capacity to sense what's going on around you is enhanced. It's just a different way of thinking. And, you know, people in prison are not the only ones, as I just described, who kind of think that they need to be defended and hard in order to be effective. It's actually just not true. Now, I don't get much to hear the stories of their lives, but I do get to see them before and afterwards. And the before and after, that I feel terrible to, hey, I'm feeling actually kind of good now. And that's only after 4 days.
1: Jo Jarvis is my guest today on Conversations. So tell me about the decision of yours, Jo, to teach meditation in prisons. Like, where did that first come to you? Or how did it come to you? Did it come to you in a flash, or was it something that you were building towards? How did it happen?
0: There were so many different reasons that I wanted to do it, but yes, it did also come to me in a flash. So all of those things are true. So I was speaking to somebody whose opinion I kind of value highly, and somebody who, you know, advises me from time

0: the time, and he said to me, if there was one cohort of people that you wanted to teach, who would it be? And I said, without missing a beat, incarcerated people. And I hadn't even been thinking about it, but I just immediately said incarcerated people. And he said, you should do that. And I said, well, you know, I think it seems it's the sort of thing that you do once you've really established yourself. You know, you go and do that work then. And I didn't feel well established at that time. And he said, no, you should do it because that's where you'll get the drive. You'll get the passion, you know, have passion. You'll be able to do that. And the rewards that you get from that will surpass anything you've ever done. And it was, he was absolutely right. I guess I was always just extremely struck by penal system, the way that we throw people in jail and prison and kind of leave them to rot mainly. It doesn't seem right to me. It's always worried me. I don't think it's right. And I have also thought if I was in there, I would want this. You know, if I had to be in there, I would want the relief that meditation gives me. So I guess all those things that led me to want to do it.
1: Was it hard to convince the prison to let you in to volunteer teaching people meditation? What was that process like?
0: It wasn't easy, actually. Yeah. I mean, they just don't let people just, oh, I just want to come and volunteer in the prison. And, you know, they don't. And I think I just got lucky in many ways. So what happened was I applied to be a volunteer. I didn't hear from anyone for a long time and I just kept ringing them every day. You know, journalism, you know, the persistence and the determination that it takes to, you know, be a journalist, it actually came in very handy in a number of ways, and that was one of them. And one day I kind of got sick of waiting and I finally said to the person in reception, I'd rung the reception to the volunteer section of New York Department of Correction, I said, just tell me what your process is. Like, when I apply, where does my form go? Who's got it? She goes, oh, well, that would be George. You know, he, and I said, put me through to George. And she goes, oh, okay. So she put me through to this guy called George. And George said, oh, yeah, I've probably got, and I could hear him rustling through the paper, these papers. And he kind of said, oh, here it is, Joe Jarvis. It says here you want to teach women. And I'm like, yeah, that's right. And he goes, oh, well, you've come to the wrong place. I run men maximum security. I'll send it to the women's section. I'm like, no, George, hold it.
1: Stop.
0: Let's just go with, you know, you've got it. Like, could you process this? And so he did. And that's how I ended up in there.
1: Did you grow up in a religious family at all, Joe? Like, was prayer a part of your childhood, say?
0: No, it wasn't at all. I mean, I think, my family is, I went to a Presbyterian school, my family's Church of England, but no, we're not a family of prayer. Definitely not.
1: Well, tell me a bit about your childhood. How did you spend your time as a kid?
0: I mean, I think about childhood, you know, I'm on the cusp of Gen X and Boomer generation, but definitely feel like a Gen Xer. And the Gen X joke is that we were just left to our own devices. You know, we could do anything and no one cared. And, you know, our parents cared about us, but you could just be riding a bike around in the street and you'd just be out there for hours until it was dark riding around. Or it felt like life was this great adventure and we would explore, you know, the creeks that ran through the suburb that I lived in out of Nunley Park. And there was this creek that ran through there and I would get down into the creek and I'd make my friends get down in there. And we would just like follow the creek through all of the houses. Life just kind of felt like an adventure. You could climb trees, you could do, I don't know. It just felt like an exciting place to be.
1: You grew up in Adelaide, as you say, but by the time you were a teenager, what city were you dreaming about?
0: So I suppose in my early teens, I think I started to become aware that I was a little bit, I was different. And I had a sense that I might be gay. And I think that that meant that when I saw a film called Times Square, it was a film, I don't even know who the director was. I don't even know who the actors were. What I remember about it is the music. David Byrne, Patti Smith, Ramones, and the film was alive with this music, and it was about a runaway girl and it's this other girl, and I can't even remember if they were gay, but I think there was a gay element to it. But it felt gay, exactly. Yeah, but you know, they lived in New York City. They were in a dilapidated loft somewhere, and I just thought, that's where I want to be. That's how I'm going to live. And, yeah, quite a young age I was thinking about that.
1: In the era that you were a teenager, Don Dunstan was...

0: the famed Labor Premier of South Australia. Was that something you were aware of as you were coming into your young adulthood?
1: Dom Dunstan had an enormous impact on me. He was, you know, I grew up in a very kind of conservative environment. Dom Dunstan, he was really something. You know, he was known for, I mean, you know, he did much more than this, but he wore a pink safari suit into Parliament one day. I mean, he did a lot more than that, but he was a very intelligent.
0: You're going to be remembered for something. That is a great thing to be remembered for, I think.
1: Absolutely. And he looked good in it too. I even knew that as a kid. It was like, hey, he looks good. But, you know, he was really something, and he oversaw the passage of the of legislation to allow or to decriminalise homosexuality. And, you know, apart from doing things like making Adelaide this sort of fantastically vibrant and creative place that he did through, you know, all sorts of ways. Like, for example, he set up the festival centre there. He set up Adelaide Festival, which was every 4 years and, you know, the best arts in the world. I mean, it rivaled Edinburgh Festival. It was really something. And the whole town, you could feel it. And what happened was when that legislation went through, and I think that was around 74, I think. And it was the first state in Australia that decriminalised homosexuality. It had such an impact on me. I realised, okay, so a bunch of politicians have actually sat down and said that this is okay. What I knew I was, they were saying it was okay. And I didn't know anyone who thought it was okay. And no one really ever used to talk about it. You know, back then, I mean, it's not like you had the internet. So you were, you know, it's only word of mouth. And where would you ever hear anything about homosexuality? And so I was very, very affected by that. And, you know, by the time I got to 17, I think, I decided, okay, I've got to be honest about this. I can't live a lie. And I wasn't even living a gay, you know, I had not even slept with anyone, but I knew I was gay. And I knew I had to come out because I just wasn't going to live a lie. And I credit that with Dom Dunstan and feel so fortunate to have grown up in Adelaide.
0: That feels such a courageous thing to do as a teenager in that era, Jo. Like, does it feel crazy brave to you looking back?
1: Yes, it does. I still think it was probably the bravest thing I've ever done, actually. I'm getting quite emotional, but it was a gutsy thing to do because nobody around me thought it was a good idea. Nobody's saying, patting you on the back. You know, there's no, the only reason you would do that is I just couldn't live with that lie. I just didn't want to, I knew I didn't want to live like that. And I knew that I was going to lose friends, and I knew that I was not going to make my parents happy. And my parents were actually okay about it. You know, they were okay. And my mother, in fact, gave me a book about lesbian sex a couple of years later. She's so supportive. But yeah, I think it was a pretty gutsy thing to do, actually. Yeah.
0: You went on to university and at that time helped pay the bills by working as a bike courier. Was that a good fit for you, that job?
1: It was probably one of the best jobs I've ever had, being a bicycle courier.
0: Why?
1: I just love the physicality of it, you know, that you would be out in the sun and you could just ride hard all around Adelaide, which is a very flat town, until you got to, I think it's called Frome Street. But there was one place that had a hill, and just riding up that hill really hard, which is such a challenge, and I loved it, the whole thing. And I loved competing with everybody else were guys. So anyone else who was a bicycle courier was a guy, and I just loved competing with them and racing up the hill and beating them. And it just was fun. It was competitive. It was physical. But the other thing that I loved about it was that you could turn off your radio so that they couldn't contact you. And we just would lie around in Victoria Square and just look at the sky. And I just thought it was a great job. I made enough money to live, and that was in between two university degrees, the first degree that I dropped out of and before I'd started journalism. That's what I did, and I think it was a really terrific job, actually.
0: Well, why did you leave the life of the happy bike courier for journalism? Why did you want to study journalism?
1: Look, I think it was actually my father's idea. You know, I just didn't think that he could see a future for me. And he was very concerned that that's where I was going to spend the rest of my life, as a bicycle courier. Who knows whether that would have happened, but he encouraged me strongly to get into journalism and to go and apply to the journalism school in South Australia at the South Australian University. It was called McGill in those days. It was a very good course. It was, you know, renowned for its connections with the industry. So very fortunate to get into that into that journalism school, and I was curious, you know, and I actually knew quite a bit about current affairs. I was interested in the world, I was engaged, so it was a good fit for me, and I think I was pretty fortunate.

0: really that my father pushed me into it, because I wasn't going to do it of my own volition. I was happy just to be a bicycle courier, actually.
1: You ended up joining the ABC as a cadet reporter and was sent to Darwin. What was it like arriving in Darwin back then?
0: Darwin was a wild place back in 1991. It really felt like the frontier. The airport wasn't actually a proper airport. It was a hangar for the Air Force. And I remember seeing a guy who was sort of walking ahead of me, and he was wearing like a 10-gallon hat. He was a cowboy, full cowboy, and not an affectation. It was for real. I just thought, well, this is fantastic. This is like really interesting. I'd never been to Darwin before. There was a wildness about it that really isn't evident today, I don't think.
1: Jo Jarvis is my guest on Conversations on ABC Radio. It's 28 minutes to midday. Maria Hatzakis with ABC News. A woman has been charged over the death of a child west of Brisbane. The body of a four-year-old girl was found at a home in Lowood late last night. A 31-year-old woman has been charged with murder as a domestic violence offence. Electricity prices are set to be slashed across southeast Queensland. The Australian Energy Regulator has announced the default market offer will be cut by up to 7.2%. for households in the region. The US military says it has launched strikes in southern Iran. US Central Command has described the attacks as defensive actions. Several properties in southwest Queensland have been evacuated amid suspicion students may have brought liquid mercury to a local school. The Cunnamulla State School is closed as authorities investigate the extent of the contamination. ABC News.
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1: Jo Jarvis is my guest today on Conversations. Jo is a meditation teacher, and one of the places she teaches is at Rikers Island Prison in New York City. It's one of the most notorious jails in America, and Jo teaches men in its maximum security section. Before beginning a new life in New York City, Jo was a journalist with the ABC for many years, beginning her career in Darwin. And then as you were making your way in this career in journalism, Jo, you got the news that your younger brother Sam had died suddenly. What happened?
0: Yes. My brother took his life, actually, and very, very shocking. You know, even today, you know, gosh, so many years later now, 23 years later, you know, I can still feel emotion from that. And he took his life, and he was only young, 27. And it was just, it's very hard to even express what something like that feels like. And to see my parents just shattered, my sister, it was terrible, and to lose my brother. And it impacted me, and, you know, to this day, really does impact me. But of course now, nothing to the extent that it did at the time. But if I look back now, I think I went into shock for a long time.
1: Did you have any idea that he had been suffering the way he was in the lead up to that?
0: I did. We did know that he was suffering, and there was that awful sense of hopelessness that we couldn't help him. At various times, he had been diagnosed with different mental illnesses, and I don't think by the end that any of them actually remained the final diagnosis. He was a very spiritual person, actually, way before I was even interested in anything spiritual. In fact, his death led me to that, you know, if anything, it did. But he was thoughtful and insightful, but also troubled, deeply troubled, and at times very angry. And yes, we did have some idea. We had a lot of idea, actually. You know, he'd been in a lot of trouble, and we knew that he was floundering. But still, when somebody does that, it's not like you're expecting it.
1: No, the shock of that way of losing someone is so profound. And, you know, people react in

0: in different ways. Some people fall into the loss of it and some people desperately try to distract themselves or look elsewhere. I mean, what were the months after your brother's death like for you? Did you bury yourself in work, or what role did work come to have at that time?
1: Well, actually, around that time, I had applied for the role as China correspondent for the ABC. And when my brother died, I thought, I don't want to work here anymore. I don't want to work. I just couldn't. I was actually, you know, told that I was going to get the job. And they're like, you really shouldn't leave. You're going to get that job. And I knew that I wasn't emotionally capable of going and doing a job like that. And I really wasn't emotionally capable of doing very much. I felt shattered. And it really broke me, really.
0: What role was drinking playing in your life back then?
1: Yeah, I mean, I did drink a lot as a way. I wasn't doing, you know, consciously I wasn't saying I'm grieving, therefore I will drink. It wasn't like that.
0: We're never that logical, really,
1: no.
0: As a species, are we?
1: No. I would drink heavily on a Friday night. I was sort of aware that I had a drinking problem, and so I worked very hard to control it. And, you know, I guess I had a lot of professional pride. You know, when I did eventually go back to work, and the grief with my brother really stayed with me 4 years, and I buried it with alcohol. I didn't drink every night. I would drink on a Friday night, and then it became, oh, I was drinking on a Wednesday night. You know, I was drinking on a Wednesday night and a Friday night, or a Wednesday night and a Saturday night. And my body's never coped very well with alcohol, and I was drinking quite a bit of it. And so the rest of the week I was recovering from those two, you know, drinking stints. And I was in a very, very bad way. And the thing is with alcohol, it's sort of protecting you to a degree. Well, that's why you're doing it. It's stopping you feel, but it's actually weakening you deeply, weakening you. All of your defenses, your physiology, everything is just getting just broken down. And if I have a drink now, just one drink makes me feel terrible. And I'm like, I can't believe I would just, you know, just drink quite a lot of wine back in those days.
0: And that was the better option. I mean, as you say, people do it for a reason.
1: Yeah.
0: And it felt, no matter, even if it felt bad, it presumably felt better than you were feeling without it at that
1: yes.
0: point somehow. So how did that come to an end? What was the turning point for you around alcohol?
1: Well, I had a girlfriend at the time who said, if you don't stop, I'm leaving. And that was the trigger for me. And so I went and got some help, and that worked. You know, I did. I stopped, and I took it really seriously, and I did, you know, everything that I was kind of told to do to remain sober. So in many ways, that's a good thing. Of course, it's a good thing. But what happens when you remove a substance like that, that really is kind of keeping you together, is stopping you feeling all of those things you don't want to feel, then all of those things come out. It's just natural. And so I then just became overwhelmed by these thoughts and feelings that I was absolutely unequipped to deal with. I had no idea what to do. And sort of began a very kind of intensive time of things like therapy, and I would swim a lot. I'd do a lot of yoga and eat, you know, I was trying to get my nutrition right and all of these things, but nothing was working. Nothing was working in the sense that I didn't feel better and I couldn't see any improvement. And I was really quickly losing hope, I think. You know, I mean, I had never thought about doing anything like my brother had done, but I lived with deep depression and anxiety, and I was never diagnosed with those things, but I know that that's definitely, if I had asked for a diagnosis, that's what I would have got.
0: So is this at the point in your life, Jo, when you find meditation?
1: Yes. So I was ABC News Radio. I was talking about how I had tried, the only thing I hadn't tried to get better, to feel better, was meditation. And I had actually gone to some Buddhist centers, and I was, while they're very lovely people, I was kind of put off by the traditional nature of it. You know, there were a lot of people in robes, and it just it didn't look like, I just didn't feel like I could fit in there. At the time, I found that too confronting. I found it too, I thought it

0: was weird and I just couldn't see myself in it. And so I was really despairing. It was like, well, that's not going to work either. And then someone said, oh, you know, you should try Vedic meditation. They don't, you know, it's a bit different to that. And I found a guy in Sydney who, when I met him, he looked like a football player.
1: A no rugby union,
0: yeah, striped shirt. And, you know, he's just a guy, you know. And he was very lovely and he taught me this technique. And I immediately, it impacted me immediately. From the first time, that first day I learned it, I thought, oh, my goodness, this is it.
1: Why? How did you feel in that first meditation session?
0: I felt free. There is no thing in this world that will fix you in one moment. There's nothing. But you can have relief in one moment. And I received that relief in that one moment. In that first 20-minute session, I walked out of there and, I mean, I'd never taken psychedelic drugs, but everything was this psychedelic green outside. Something had happened and I was sort of on a whole other plane. Didn't remain like that. I'm just saying that that was the impact on me at the time. And then what I noticed for the rest of the week, because you go for 4 days, so you go for four classes for an hour, 90 minutes each time. As the week progressed, I just got more and more relaxed. And if you have been in this kind of literally a prison of your own mind, to feel relaxed and to feel happiness for the first time in I don't know how long, I just had these glimpses of hope. It's like, oh, something is being unlocked here. I know this is the key. And, yeah, so not surprisingly, I continued with it.
1: You took up this practice and ended up training as a teacher of Vedic meditation, and then one day had a meeting with a senior teacher who was visiting Sydney, and you asked him if he had any advice for you. What happened?
0: This senior teacher was in town and we were in Bondi, a beautiful house overlooking the sea, and, you know, I considered him wise. Had been telling me a number of things about the tradition that I had learned meditation in, and I found it very interesting. But at the end of the session, I just thought I'd ask him if he had any advice for me. And so I directly said, do you have any advice for me? And he said, and he kind of gestured out to the sea below and he said, you got to get out of this place. It's a dangerous paradise. I'm like, oh, my goodness, that's not exactly what I thought you were going to say. I thought you were going to say I needed to do, you know, an extra 10 minutes meditation a day or something like that, you know, that kind of advice. And I said to him, so where do you think I should go? And he said, New York City. And he was American. And it was like someone had shot me through the heart in a good way. I was like, you're kidding. That's the place I've wanted to live my whole life. I've just never had the wherewithal to get myself there. And, you know, and at this point I'm in my late 40s. And it was one of those things that once you hear it, you can't unhear it. And as a result, it just bothered me and bothered me and bothered me until I finally did it.
1: How did people react, Joe, when you said, I'm leaving ABC News Radio, I'm leaving my life in Sydney and I'm going to New York?
0: There was a couple of years lead up to the actual going because I was terrified, you know, because it meant throwing everything in. It meant giving up my job, leaving my friends, leaving my family, going to a place that I didn't know anyone. I think I had one acquaintance in New York City. People thought I was, I think that someone once said to me, they said to me, I think you're a gunner. And I went, what do you mean? You're someone who is going to do this. I don't think you're going to do it. It kind of spurred me on, but it also kind of made me think, I wonder if they're right. Hmm. You know, maybe I am. I'm just talking about this. But what happened? And, I mean, I credit meditation with this, but, you know, who knows? I just found that, like, my courage just built over time. Like, I talk about, you know, being one of the most courageous things I've ever did was coming out when I was young, was gay. This was a similar sort of thing. It's a slow build, this inevitability, this terror sort of building inside you. Oh, my God, I've got to do this thing that is going to really upset people and I don't know what's going to be on the other side, but I know that I have to do it. And it was a very similar sort of thing. And, yeah, people were not, you know, it had a very big impact on my life, let me say, with my relationships, without a doubt.
1: I'm Sarah Kanoski. My guest on Conversations today is meditation teacher Jo Jarvis. When that terror and excitement built and you took that step and booked a plane ticket and arrived in New York, what was that first week like? Did it feel like it was living up to your teenage fantasies, or was there moments of thinking, oh my God, what have I done?
0: The moment I thought, oh my God, what have I done, was it's actually very hard to set up in New York City, particularly back in those, I mean, I know it is like 9 years ago now, but the internet is not what it was, what it is today is not what it was. You know, it wasn't very easy from here to work out exactly how to do it. So, for example, I didn't realize that in order to get an apartment, you need a credit rating in the US. You can't get a credit rating. And an Australian means nothing. I mean, your credit rating in Australia means nothing to them. So it was really hard to get somewhere to live. And I finally found something in a place called Bushwick, which is in Brooklyn. Bushwick, look, it's considered a very cool place to live, but not if you're in your late 40s. You know, it's really for 20-year-olds and you know, young creative artist sort of thing. But I ended up in Bushwick and I actually got a fantastic loft. You know, it was one of those cases of it's too good to be true, and I should have known, because I got this great loft and it was looking at the Empire State Building in Manhattan, and it was huge and it was light and it was, you know, it was expensive but not too expensive. And on the very first night, I heard this just grinding. The sound was, it was so loud. And I got up and went to the window. I'm like, what the hell is going on? And there was just this line of trucks in front of me. And I'd moved in opposite Brooklyn's waste management service that came alive every night at 6 o'clock and stopped at 6 o'clock every morning. Yes. It was unbelievable. Oh, and the smell. You couldn't open the windows. I started to cry, actually. And I rang up the real estate agent. And, of course, he wasn't returning my calls at that point.
1: Of course he wasn't. He'd finally let this apartment, this loft.
0: Uh-huh. Yeah. So it's such a New York story.
1: I hope you found something better than that before too much longer.
0: I lived there for some time, actually, because they wouldn't move me, and they eventually moved me to somewhere else in the same building, which was much, much better. But, you know, I lived in that situation quite some time. So, yeah.
1: And how do you find the amazing pace, the energy of New York? How does that suit you?
0: I love it. That's one of the key things I love about the place. I love its intensity. I love the fact that you're seeing people living their lives on the street, you know, whether it's the family down the road, you know, you hear them having their conversations about, you know, have you got your school lunch, and have you got this, and have you got that? And you kind of build up a picture of people because you can see them in their different clothes at different times, and you see such different types of people than the way they live. I kind of love that

0: you know, it's a tough place. I'm not saying people aren't nice. There is all of that, but it's tough.
1: I can hear you as a true New Yorker. You're saying that with a smile in your voice. Like, yeah, I was lying there on the middle of Second Avenue. No one even came for me. That's the city.
0: That's right. It's kind of like a badge of honor. You know, I was a bit, you know, yeah.
1: A few months after arriving in New York, you acquired a dog. How did that happen?
0: So I think I'd been there for 4 months. It was January. January's freezing, of course, in New York City. And a friend of mine was visiting, Vicky, from Australia, from Sydney. And she and I were walking through the Lower East Side about to go to dinner. And it was very, very cold. And the wind was really howling. And so we were kind of bundled up. It might have been even snowing. And we were walking along. And this guy comes up to me. And, you know, it happens a lot in New York. People will ask you for things, money or food or things like that. He came up and he opened his coat. And in the pocket of his coat was this tiny dog. And he said, "Ma'am, would you like to buy my dog?" And I said, "Well, no, actually, I'm going to dinner. Thank you, but no, I don't want to buy your dog." And I kept walking. And I thought, what's going to happen to that dog? And so I went back. And I said, "Vicky, come on, we've got to go back." I said, what's the story with your dog? And the guy said, "Well, look, I'm going to plead guilty to," he didn't say what, "and I'm going into jail, into Rikers Island in a couple of days' time. I need someone to take my dog. And it's $100. And I thought, well, this is definitely a scam. But then I thought, maybe it's not. And so I gave him my number and said, "Look, ring me tomorrow. If you can't sell it to anyone, ring me tomorrow and we can talk." Of course, he rang me the next day, and I mean, I did not want a dog. I'd just arrived in New York, and I didn't want one in New York City. But anyway, he rang the next day, and I said, "Listen, I'll take the dog, but, you know, these are my conditions. I'm not going to pay for her, and you need to bring her to me, to my apartment in Brooklyn," because I figured if it's a scam, he's not going to do that. And sure enough, next minute, he's at my place, and he brought her in, and his name was Jose, and he bought me this little Yorkshire Terrier whose name was Tiny, who's now, you know, I've had her now for 9 years, and she is like the love of my life, next to my wife, of course, but yeah.
1: So speaking of the other love of your life, you met her that same week, is that right? How did that happen?
0: Well, I met Susan online, and one of the things she kind of liked about my profile was that I was a lesbian without a dog. Like, a lot of lesbians have dogs, it's the thing. And I didn't have one, and she loved it because her previous girlfriend had a dog and it hadn't gone very well. So she was so happy that I didn't have a dog. And then so on the first date, I didn't have a dog. And then on the second date, I was like, "Oh, by the way, I have a dog now. Her name is Tiny." And I noticed that Susan's face kind of fell, and I'm like, "What?" And she told me, and I'm like, "Well, I'm sorry, but now I do have a dog." Anyway, I think it's fair to say Susan is possibly more in love with Tiny than even I am. You know, she fell for Tiny too. Tiny is a beautiful, sweet little dog. And I think the fact that I met those two in the same week, that cemented my fate in New York in a way. And it's only over time I've looked back and gone, that actually were two very significant things that happened and cemented my place there, actually.
1: You maybe despite Tiny or because of Tiny, you and Susan ended up getting married. Was marriage always on your cards, Joe? Was it something you wanted?
0: No, it wasn't. You know, I grew up in a time when gay marriage wasn't even a possibility, so I never even longed for it. It was never even part. I aspired to it. I didn't even think it was a great thing, marriage. You know, I just, as an institution, just didn't appeal to me. I kind of thought, even if you have a piece of paper, why does that make your marriage, what make this union more meaningful than if you don't have a piece of paper? I just didn't, you know. But I needed to get married in order to get a green card. So, you know, once I realized that, I remember going home one day and saying to Susan, "Hey, so lawyer tells me I need to get a green card. The current visa I'm on is not going to work anymore." And I said, "In order to get a green card, I need to get married." And she looked at me and she said, "Well, I'm not marrying kind." And I said, "Well,
1: I don't like dogs and I'm not getting married."
0: That's right. Yes. Welcome to your new life. And so, but we never discussed it again and we got married. And I actually really like being married. I think it's kind of great.
1: Where did you get married? Where was your ceremony?
0: It was in the town hall, Lower Manhattan, where, you know, a lot of people get married. It's kind of, there's a whole thing down there. It's very exciting.

0: a lot of people getting married. And, you know, we had this celebrant who was very taciturn and very all business and like, just like, get in and do this. And now I'm marrying you. And, you know, it's not, it's kind of like, it wasn't, we loved it and our friends were there. So it was really fun. But it was also, it was the fact that the celebrant was just so sort of offhand with us that made the whole thing very funny. I remember I said to her, oh, will you be in the photo with us? She goes, no, no, I haven't got time for that. So
1: next.
0: Yeah, next. Kind of was a bit like that.
1: After you've spent a day teaching meditation inside the prison, inside Rikers, Joe, and you walk back out with all through all those gates, hearing them all close behind you, leaving those men there, what's it like to be back on the outside again?
0: Yeah, so it's funny you ask that question because I often think how, you know, the stark differences that I experience, you know, that I'm in there with the smell that we talked about earlier, with these men who live in really terrible conditions, who don't know what's going to happen in their life. They're waiting for their case to be heard. They don't know if they're moving upstate to a prison upstate or whether that they'll be released. They don't know what's happening in their family. They don't, you know, it's a place of desperateness and deep sadness. And sometimes, you know, I can feel quite sad coming out of there. You know, I'm just like, God, that's tough. You know, I will have spoken to someone. I'll see their sadness. And then I come out and then I get on a bus and then I get on a subway and I'm back in this kind of, you know, very nice suburb or neighborhood, as Americans say, you know, in a very nice neighborhood, drinking a latte. And it's a strange contrast. I feel very, you know, I feel very fortunate. And I feel very fortunate to do the whole thing. You know, I feel fortunate to work with those people. I feel fortunate to be in touch with them. There's something about incarcerated people that I find very interesting, and that is that they're very straightforward. I don't know if you can make a generalization like that, but yet I'm going to. And I think that I find them, I like their lack of pretension, that it's very straightforward, just like a lack of BS, you know, essentially. It's a lack of pretension. It's very straightforward. And I really like that environment. I feel very fortunate to work in there. And I feel fortunate to leave too, absolutely. No.
1: In the obvious senses, there are so many differences between you and them. You know, you get to leave, they're locked inside, you're not a violent criminal, many of them have committed violent acts, they're men, you're a woman, but are there ways that you feel connection? Are there places that you see yourself in them?
0: Well, yes. I understand the anger. Well, put it this, I don't necessarily understand their anger, but I understand being angry. I've experienced a lot of anger. I used to be very angry. And I understand what it's like to feel frustrated and angry and not know how to resolve that in yourself. And I see that with people. Like the key things that men say to me in there at the end of the course is, one, I feel less angry. I don't feel so angry anymore. Or they'll say, my mom tells me that I don't sound so angry. Or my girlfriend says I don't, my girl, you know, the way it's called, my girl tells me I don't sound so angry anymore. And I know what that feeling is like, and I know the relief of not, you know, of being caught up in an emotion that you're not fully in control of. That's awful. That's an awful feeling. And while my anger didn't manifest in violence, I do understand what it's like to feel out of control. And men have said to me things like, I don't know how to control my anger. I'm not getting away from the fact these are very serious things that are happening, and there are victims. But I'm also saying to feel like that and to admit it, it actually shows a large degree of self-awareness, actually.
1: Jo, it has been just fascinating to hear about the work that you're doing and a little about your life. Thank you so much for being my guest on Conversations.
0: Oh, thank you, Sarah. I've really enjoyed speaking to you.
1: That was my conversation with Jo Jarvis, which we recorded in 2024. The story was made on the lands of the Yagara and Turrbal peoples, and the producer was Alice Moldovan. The executive producer was Nicola Harrison.

0: ABC News. Good afternoon. I'm Michael Bausch. A 31-year-old woman has been charged over the death of a child in the Somerset region west of Brisbane. The body of a 4-year-old girl was found at a home in Lowood just after 11 o'clock last night. The woman is facing one count of murder as a domestic violence offence. She's due to appear in the Ipswich Magistrates Court this afternoon. Queensland's energy minister has welcomed a likely drop in power prices, but he says the savings must be passed on to consumers. The Australian Energy Regulator has released its latest benchmark pricing structure that could see household electricity bills fall by 7.2% in the state's southeast. Small businesses could be in line for a 10.4% decrease. David Janetsky has urged energy retailers to do the right thing.
1: Queenslanders need to see the benefits in their pockets rather than have it banked by the retailers. It's very important that the retailers do this now because Queenslanders, we know households are struggling.
0: Leaked documents from inside BHP show the mining giant has no clear path to achieve net zero emissions by 2050. Angus Grigg reports.
2: BHP says it's committed to net zero, but documents obtained exclusively by Four Corners and Guardian Australia show there are doubts internally about this goal. In one document, BHP says solutions are still being sought to achieve net zero. In another, it said the company's plans were inconsistent with pathways to net zero. These concerns were raised internally as BHP shelved billions of dollars of renewable energy projects at its WA iron ore mines, delaying the rollout of electric trucks and trains.
0: The US military has launched new strikes on targets in southern Iran. It comes while Tehran's negotiators are in Qatar for peace talks, as North America correspondent Lauren Day reports.
3: US Central Command described the strikes as self-defence, saying they were targeting Iranian missile launch sites and boats attempting to lay mines. In a statement, a spokesperson said US Central Command continues to defend our forces while using restraint during the ongoing ceasefire. That ceasefire has been in place since April 8. The strikes come as Iranian negotiators are in Doha for talks on a potential peace deal with the US. After early optimism on both sides, they've since downplayed hopes for an imminent breakthrough. Lauren Day, ABC News, Washington.
0: Baby products marketed as self-feeding will be banned from sale immediately in Australia. Here's National Consumer Affairs reporter Michael Atkin.
4: Products which allow an infant to self-feed without an adult holding a bottle have been banned. It includes bottle propping devices, products worn on an adult's body, and straw-style feeders. The consumer watchdog, the ACCC, recommended the ban due to the risk of serious injury or death from choking or suffocation. It's illegal to sell, advertise or manufacture the products. The ACCC says consumers who already own the devices should immediately stop using them and ensure they supervise babies during feeding. The ban does not affect sippy cups or trainer cups.
0: There's a renewed call for more to be done to recognise the stolen generations. Today marks 29 years since a major report was tabled in federal parliament, shedding light on a past policy that saw a large number of Indigenous children forcibly removed from their families. But advocates say most of the 83 recommendations haven't been enacted. Mick Dodson co-led the inquiry that produced the report and says there's been a complete lack of government action.
5: Who's being held accountable here? Are they just waiting for the stolen generations to die before they become accountable for what government did? It wasn't, these people didn't do anything. They were just taken.
0: To finance on the markets, the ASX 200 is down 30 points to 8,662. The Australian dollar is worth 71.66 US cents. Queensland's weather, scattered showers today for the southern interior, the southeast and along the east coast, mostly fine elsewhere, Brisbane's top 24. Showers tomorrow for the southeast, eastern regions and central districts with possible severe storms for the southern interior and central highlands. Generally fine elsewhere, Brisbane tomorrow, 18 to 24 degrees. ABC News.
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3: Good afternoon. Thanks for joining me. Now, farming has long been considered a bit of a high-risk, high-reward game. Especially if you're one of those putting money into it. But in a world full of turmoil and market volatility, what isn't high-risk, high-reward these days? You might be surprised to learn that even agriculture is now being seen as a safe investment by some, and I will bring you very soon who those people are, because they're very interested in Queensland's farms. Later in the program, we're going to dip into Senate estimates and find out what's being said about the environment legislation that has many producers concerned about the future of their ability to clear vegetation. And before I get you to the weather at 12:30, you're going to meet a man who has taken out a chili eating competition. And can I tell you, I would not be in the running for that particular competition, but I'd be keen to know this afternoon that if you could pick an eating competition you think you could win, what would it be? 0487 993 222. Maybe you have participated in one, but I'd be keen to know what you think you could win as an eating competition, because I could not do chilies, but I reckon there's a few things that I could probably have a crack at. I'd love to hear from you this afternoon. 0487 993 222, or you can send me an email. The address is countryhour@abc.net.au. But I want you to turn your mind right now to where the money's coming from, because it has changed a lot in Australian agriculture. Global market volatility, inflation and food insecurity has really tightened the purse strings of global investment for many industries, but not, it seems, for Australian agriculture. Now, fund managers representing more than $10 trillion, that's trillion with a T, dollars worth of institutional capital, are on their way to Queensland as part of the Global Ag Investing Conference. Now, this is the first time this particular conference has been held outside of the financial centres of New York, London and Tokyo in its 18 years of existence. Portfolio Director Jonathan Levin says investors believe our green pastures are as good as gold.
8: The Australian fund managers, since the beginning, have come to Global Ag Investing in New York City, and then they followed us to London and Tokyo along the way. And the reason is based on what you said. Those are the financial epicenters. But now, I think, as the world looks to other sources of agriculture and with the current state of the world economy, you know, Australia is positioned in a very interesting position with the tariffs and the free trade scenario that Australia sits in. It allows Australia to be in a very interesting place and position with respect to the world food security. So, you know, for us, that's the reason why, you know, we come to Australia, and the fund managers now are in a place where we can now bring the institutional investors globally that are interested in the sector direct to the fund managers and to the market in Australia.
3: How important is it for people who are investing millions, if not billions, in this industry to get that sense of what actually happens in agriculture in Australia?
8: You know, we think it's extremely important to the process, and that's, you know, it's interesting. The benefit of operating in the financial sectors in New York, London, Tokyo is that we're really close to the financial epicenters, right? And to where, for instance, to Wall Street, it's 10-minute trip from where we run the conference to Wall Street. But for us, going to Queensland allows us to actually bring the investors to the land. And so

0: we think it's extremely important. So what we've done is we've partnered on several tours to bring folks to Emerald and Toowoomba and to the Lockyer Valley, as well as do a tour of the port itself to sort of showcase the export opportunities. But for us, it's extremely important that we're able to showcase the land itself and the investors. You know, these are long-term investors. They're not coming and investing overnight and looking for a return tomorrow. And so they really want to see the actual farmland, the pastoral land, and see what, you know, and get into the land itself and see what it looks like.
1: Over the almost two decades that this event has been running, how have you seen what the investors are looking for change?
0: Over time, I think the interest has changed from a pure investment opportunity to now, you know, trying to protect the world's food, you know, food banks, right? Looking more towards natural capital and sustainable opportunities. But in the end, what I understand, and I'm, I don't want to say the interloper, but we're the media and the event producer around the industry. What we see is that, you know, agriculture itself is a very long-term investment and positioned generationally. So from an alternative asset perspective, which is where this sits, you know, it matches the institutional investors who, yes, they want a return and they're very interested in what that financial return looks like, but they also want stable and secure investments for their clients. And those clients are, you know, globally, it's similar to the superannuation funds. Those are the types of institutional investors that are being attracted to the sector through our event that, you know, they want to really see that return over time in a very stable, safe, secure way for their customers and their members, right?
1: Do you get to see then the impact of that on the capacity to grow the attractiveness for investors?
0: I mean, what I could see is that there is a transition over time, and certainly since the pandemic, the large institutions are all, you know, that we work with have been very interested in the sector, but as they have deployed their capital, I think other groups have come in. And I think what we're seeing now is that there is interest from other parts of the investment ecosystem. So we have a lot of family office interest as well as high net worth individuals. But again, it goes to the type of investment the ag sector presents, that it is that long-term generational hold sometimes. It is also the opportunity to improve the land and see firsthand what they can do to improve that infrastructure as well around it.
1: With volatility, as I think key phrase when anyone's talking about global markets at the moment, it would be easy to assume that that meant that capital had dried up, that there'd be people pretty risk averse at the moment. But in terms of the portfolio that comes to this kind of event, is there a willing, I guess, bucket of money to continue investing?
0: One of the sponsors and speakers at our New York World Summit, they said that they kind of said that maybe they're trying to promote always investing in the agricultural sector and in the land. But they really said that because of the length of time and the hold on the ag sector for investments, that especially in a downturn is when you want to be looking at those opportunities. You know, you want to be doing your research and your due diligence. Because when the opportunities present themselves and when world markets change and there are moments where that happens, you want to be able to quickly invest. And so in the current scenario, things might have slowed to a certain degree because of the uncertainty geopolitically. But on the other hand, I think the activity is there for the sector to have, you know, to find the next opportunity. And because it is, like I said, because it is such a long-term opportunity, you know, we find that the investors and the funds, you know, their time horizon is much longer and probably outlasts the immediate geopolitical situations that exist.
1: So it's one thing to bring the investors to Queensland, but who are they hoping to meet? Who do they want to get to know at an event like yours?
0: I mean, I think for them, they want to understand what it means to invest in Australia, so, and certainly Queensland. So I think meeting the government side, our partners at the Department of Primary Industry is probably important. Meeting the folks from Trade and Invest Queensland is probably important for them, but also, you know, interviewing the fund managers and finding out what are their priorities with their specific portfolios, I think is what's most important. You know, with the amount and the size and scale of these investments, they want to make sure that they have the right partner and that it's the right fit. And frankly, I think also the fund managers want to make sure that the investment partners are the right fit as well, that they're doing right by the land that they're owning and the investments in the ag sector and the infrastructure around everything, in Queensland and beyond, right? So, you know, I look at it as a two-way street as well, you know.
1: What do you think the messages should be to farmers who are watching this play out in their communities? Is this something they could take advantage of?
0: I mean, it's certainly something that they could take advantage of. I can't speak fully to that because I'm not on the fund side. But what I can say is that when these fund managers come in, they really are looking to improve. They're really looking to improve the sector overall. They're looking to, you know, find new ways to increase production, trying to leave the land in a better way than when they got there, for the reason that it really does increase the output of the land as well. But also looking to, you know, if they can create better infrastructure around their portfolio assets, it means that the rest of the community will benefit from the better infrastructure of getting, you know, from the farm gate to the port.
1: Global Ag Investing Portfolio Director Jonathan Levin, and that event will be held in Brisbane on the 10th and 11th of June, and there will be farm tours in Emerald, Toowoomba and the Lockyer Valley. What do you reckon? Do you think there is capital flowing into Australian agriculture at the moment? Have you seen heightened interest in your part of the state? I know there's been a lot of superannuation funds from Canada investing in macadamia nuts, and we had that story a couple of weeks ago about the big techie Apple getting involved. What's been your experience? 0487 993 222 is the number to send me a message. A little later in the program, we'll take a look at the Environmental Protection and Biodiversity Act and some of the concerns that have been raised about that in Senate estimates this week. But from a hot investment to an even hotter competition, that's on the Country Hour next.
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1: Now, Queensland grows a pretty mean chilli, but a dad from Darwin has definitely put them through the ringer. Kieran McPherson has taken out the 2026 NT Chilli Eating Championship, where the rules are don't vomit, don't consume anything but chilies, and try to survive. Now, I, for one, would not be signing up for that, but I'd be keen to know if you've ever done an eating competition or you reckon there's one that you could win. 0487 993 222 is the number to send me a message. That's 0487 993 222. Now, Kieran spoke to Matt Brann about his victory in the championship and how chili varieties and synthetics are getting so hot now, he doesn't bother training.
4: I like spicy food, but when you're talking like Carolina Reapers and, you know, that's the hottest chili, or I think there's one hotter than that now, but your synthetics, like your pure capsaicin, you know, and your crystals and stuff like that, your droppers, where it's all been, you know, ramped right up to 12 million plus scovilles and right up to pure capsaicin, which is 60 million scovilles. I don't think you can do any training for that, to be honest. Well, I certainly don't anyways, yeah.
5: We'll have people in the audience going, 16 million scovilles. What on earth is he talking about?
4: Okay, so capsaicin, which is the hot stuff in hot chilies, it's measured in scovilles. So you've got your very mild chilies, and it's obviously that works their way all the way up to the Carolina Reaper, and I think there is one hotter than that, Chili X or Primavales. They're like the Carolina Reaper, I know, is 2.5 million scovilles.
5: Wow, so, I've got it here, the Scoville scale, and it, wow.
4: Yeah, Yeah.
5: Wow.
4: Yeah.
5: So we've got sidetracked here. Back to the competition. How many chilies did you need to eat, consume, to win this thing on Saturday?
4: Whoa, there. It would have been all up in the whole comp. I'd say there would have been, 30 to 30 odd chilies. But there was, it's not just eating the chilies like whole. There's chilies that have been chopped up, mashed up, and put into sauces and stuff like that. And then there's also, we had an eyedropper, which is, I think that was like 12 or 15 million scovilles. It was bloody rank. Like, you've seen the episode where Homer
5: yes.
4: puts the chili on his mouth and he runs around screaming. Well, it was like that. Yeah, we got 3 drops of it each. And they drop it on your tongue and it go, you feel it spreading across your tongue and then down your throat and then back up through your nose and into your eyes and out your ears and everything's just, you can't do anything about it. It just keeps creeping. You vomit, you're gone. Yeah, if you put anything like other than what's served up to you in your mouth, you're gone. So
5: no milk, no water during all this period?
4: No. No, mate, no.
5: God.
6: Come on, guys. Cheer them on, Darwin. Here it goes, Darwin. Come on.
4: And then, I was watching him and, like, I was sort of reefing over a bit and I could hear my wife and kids in the crowd and my couple of mates there starting to cheer me on and get me cracking, you know, help me pushing through, you know, that pain barrier. But I looked over and I seen him have one chili and I'm like, and I grabbed mine, I threw my last chili in my mouth and I'm chewing on, I'm like, oh, come on, please. And then, I got it down and then bang, I opened my mouth. You got to show your mouth empty to win. And I took it out.
5: You won it. Whoa, and so this is all on Saturday morning. How are the taste buds?
4: Yeah, no, the taste buds are good. Like, I will say they're pretty onto you about purging afterwards. And my guts were just exploding. I said to the wife, okay, we got to go. We got to get home quickly now. And I got home and, I was in absolute agony.
5: A purge. And so we're talking about time on the throne, I'm assuming.
4: Yes,
5: understood.
4: We are.
5: Wow.
4: Yeah.
5: 16 million scovilles going in the other direction. My Lord.
4: Yeah. It's not fun. But I was pretty good this time. I followed what the powers that be, the smarter people in this industry, told me. And, instead of trying to be a know-it-all, I listened to them and, I drank my milk and then waited a bit and then went and, purged it out. Yeah.
5: There's all sorts of sports in this world, Kieran. For you,
4: yes.
5: Why? Why chili eating?
4: I jokingly last year, I just said to the missus, we'll go to chili in competition. I just joked around and said, I'll go in it, And then we got there and she's like, go on, sign up. And I started crapping myself. I'm like, the heart rate started going up and stuff and, started getting a bit of anxiety and I was, she's like, come on, that's what we're coming for. And I was like, I was just joking and I ended up doing it. And then I was just like, me being me, stubborn as an old boot, I took it out. Yeah.
5: Oh, wow. Well, congratulations. Yeah. Congratulations.
4: Thanks.
5: The idea of purging, that sounds excruciating, but
4: It's not nice, mate. It's not nice.
1: Chili eating champion Kieran McPherson speaking to Matt Brann. And Kieran will now represent the Northern Territory at the National Championships in New South Wales later this year. I tell you what, Kieran, you're a brave sort. It's 25 past 12. Do you reckon you could go a chili eating competition? Have you ever done one? Or if you were going to do an eating competition, what do you reckon you could win? 0487 993 222. I'd love to hear from you this afternoon. I guess we can, forgive me for stretching the pun, but from one hot seat to another. Up next, what's been said in Senate estimates about environmental protection.

0: 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It's still to come on the Queensland Country Hour.
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0: Senate estimates. It's that time when senators get to ask government officials for information about issues of the day, and whether or not you'll be able to clear regrowth on your land was on the agenda this week. After sweeping reforms to the Environment, Biodiversity and Conservation Act, or the EPBC Act, that came into effect last year. Now, Nationals leader Matt Canavan asked the Federal Department for Environment for clarity on what those reforms would mean for farmers.
5: Say I'm a landowner in Queensland, my own Category X land, can I continue to clear regrowth?
6: I think, Senator, the answer to that, while the officials come to the table, is how mature the regrowth is on the property,
5: right,
6: and then whether or not that regrowth is likely to have a significant impact, the clearing of it is likely to have a significant impact on a nationally protected matter.
5: Right. So a farmer now, after the law changed last year, has to assess whether regrowth on Category X is a matter or affects, significantly impacts, a matter of national environmental significance. Well, is that correct?
6: The first threshold for the farmer is to go back in his mind and figure out whether or not he's cleared it for the last 15 years. If to his knowledge he hasn't cleared it in the last 15 years, so over 15 years old, he's passed the first threshold. So the Act then applies to the clearing of that stand.
5: So if he had cleared it in the last 10 years, he can continue to clear?
6: As long as he's been continuously clearing it, yes.
5: And so he doesn't, in that event, if he's cleared it 10 years ago, he doesn't have to assess whether it significantly impacts a matter of national environmental significance?
6: That's correct.
5: He doesn't have to continue.
6: It's only when it's 15 years or
5: more. But 15 years or more, he has to go back now and do that. So how does he assess that? How does he assess in that event, if he's at more than 15 years, how does he assess that his clearing doesn't have a significant impact on a matter of national environmental significance?
7: The same as any other proponent assessment.
5: What does it involve? Does he have to get a consultant to assess these issues?
7: Or he or she can contact the department and we can assist.
5: Have any farmers since December last year contacted you?
8: Yes.
7: We've had a lot of discussion.
5: How many farmers have contacted your department?
6: It's 248.
5: Yep. Sorry?
6: 248 phone calls plus 11 emails, I think, was in my brief.
5: 248.
8: And there's been a number, like over a dozen, meetings and consultation sessions between the department, NFF, AgForce, and individual landowners.
5: Yes. But so what have you told those 248 people? What do they have to do to assess?
9: So it depends on the circumstances. So a number of those phone calls have resolved with the landholder not needing to hire a consultant and not needing to...
5: OK, how many of those 248 have you given them that advice?
9: What I can say, Senator, is that we've had 248 phone calls, 11 emails and a number of other interactions, but in Queensland I'm aware of... only a few pre-referral meetings. I think I can check that for you, but I think it's around six, and this is the precursor to them actually needing to refer, and I think we're expecting two or three referrals out of that.
5: All right. If you've only got six, the other 242, have they got the green light? Is there any risk that down the track they could still face action, or have you given them a tick to say, go ahead, you're protected?
9: So there's no sort of formal tick mechanism through the phone calls. That's just information about where to find information to satisfy themselves
5: Farmers still potentially face the risk of legal action down the track if they've made a mistake? Or...
9: Yes. If they have had a significant impact on a matter of national environmental significance and they're not exempt, then they are subject to...
5: Right. Treated like criminals just for farming. Suspected criminals. No, that's your attitude of this government. You just said, yes, they could potentially face legal action for growing food. That's what
8: I know you like.
0: Nationals leader Matt Canavan at Senate Estimates. Now, Senator Murray Watt also said the reforms to the EPBC Act are meant to apply the same rules to landholders as other industries. But agriculture was singled out.

0: And the Department of Environment was asked about increasing surveillance.
1: Have you had any additional staff capacity added for monitoring of compliance with the new rules?
2: Not immediately, but the compliance teams have been upscaling, I guess, since 2022, and we had, in 2025, we started a dedicated illegal land clearing team.
1: Sorry, the $250 million that was announced, will any of that go to land clearing compliance, including mapping, monitoring and enforcement?
3: I walked through earlier, you might recall that there are an additional 42 staff available that could also be used to supplement that, pending the decisions of the CEO about what the priority is for the EPA.
1: Will the statement of expectations to the new EPA explicitly state that land clearing compliance is a priority?
3: We haven't landed that yet. That's probably a matter for the Minister of whether he would like us to include that in the statement of expectations, but we are still working up what we think the Minister should include.
4: It would be likely that that would reference land clearing, but all of that work is still happening. Okay. I think I'm on the record saying that we expect the agricultural land clearing to be a strong focus for the compliance section of the EPA once it gets up and running. I think I've said that before.
0: Senator Murray Watt, speaking in Senate estimates, what do you take away from that discussion? 0487 993 222 to send me a text, or you can send me an email, countryhour@abc.net.au. We'll have the Weather Bureau for you next, but out in the paddock, looking at those environmental law reforms, while they may mean that you cannot clear regrowth of mulga or borey trees on your land after 15 years, there needs to be some clarity about if doing so affects a matter of environmental significance, and landholders are still concerned. Jeff Swanson is an Augathella grazier and the Southwest Regional President for AgForce.
5: It's the uncertainty is the biggest thing, I think, because we've been hit with these new environmental protection laws from the federal government, which are appearing to override what we've all come to accept as the norm with the state legislation, and appearing to override something that's just been known as untouchable and being our PMAFs. So really, what people have been making their plans upon treating their regrowth and being able to fodder harvest and all the like. All that's, you know, they're making 30-year plans about this stuff, and all that's just been thrown to the through the wind just through the stroke of a pen of the federal government.
6: So Queensland has had its own legislation for managing vegetation, including what they call Category X land, which is land that the department has marked as acceptable for clearing and managing regrowth. But are you saying that the federal laws will now change that?
5: That's exactly right. That's our understanding. And but we still haven't, you know, we've been in a period of limbo for the last 6 months, waiting for exactly how this is going to work from the federal government. So, you know, it's a very expensive and potentially crippling legislation that's come in, and we still haven't got clear answers on how it's exactly going to work, Chris.
6: Yeah, so has anyone from the federal department, any ministers reached out to you, or have you heard of anything like that in the area?
5: Not me directly, but we do have some Southwest members who are on the AgForce Vegetation Committee who are definitely in touch. And Minister Watt's been on the ground in Queensland, as we know, and you know, it'd be lovely to see him come again. But yes, so there's definitely a lot of communication there, and I will say that AgForce has been the voice on this. There's been no other state farming, or very few other state farming organisations who have been in Canberra, even though it is affecting them. So, you know, we're very fortunate to have AgForce taking up the fight for us. But we've got a very determined federal government to enact this.
6: Yeah, do you have a sense of what kind of the impact will be on a producer directly?
5: Mate, it'll differ from region to region and property to property, as you'd be aware. You know, there's workshops that we're the Southwest that are running through the Southwest region of Queensland over the next few days. You know, a lot of that's mulga land, and the norm in the mulga land is you harvest it for fodder. You harvest it as a matter of routine. It grows back, and you know, in 15 years, depending on your location, you can harvest it again. And it's an amazing resource. Now, these guys, this is their livelihood. This is how they work. This is how they operate. And That's in that.

0: region, that actual feed resource, it's not even about developing the country, that feed resource could be taken away from them. And some people are pretty uptight about it.
1: Yeah. And what you said, you mentioned those workshops. So AgForce is running some workshops to help try and bring some clarity, I suppose, into the situation.
0: Yeah,
1: Where.
0: yes, they are. And AgForce ran a few of these last year as well throughout different regions. These ones coming up are right in the southwest, Cunnamulla and Toompine and Koolaatti over the next 3 days, starting today. But probably the thing that'll be of most interest is the veg management situation. And we will have members from the Federal Department of Conservation and Environment who'll be online. They won't be in person, but we'll also have state staff members there to go through the state legislation as it stands and how they believe it'll correlate with the new EPBC Act change.
2: Augathella Grazier, Jeff Swanson, and the AgForce Southwest president speaking with Crispian Yeomans. And if you've reached out to the state government, or the federal government, I should say, talking about if those changes apply to you, I'd love to hear about your experience. You can send a message on 0487 993 222, or you can send a tech, sorry, an email to countryhour@abc.net.au. Up next, the latest from the Bureau.
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2: Still to come in the program, are you changing up your fertiliser program in light of availability? What some of the things you should do your homework on before you make the switch? That's still to come on the Country Hour. I'll also bring you the interim reports from Roma and Warwick. But right now, I'll give you the full report on the forecast ahead. Harry Clark is a senior forecaster on duty at the Weather Bureau this afternoon. How are you doing, Harry?
4: Good afternoon, Kelly. I'm very well, thank you.
2: A little bit of rain about some parts of Queensland, but really just getting into the swing of it now.
4: Yeah, so we did see showers and thunderstorms bring around 5 to 15 millimetres for parts of the Bulloo and Paroo overnight. The top four, I can see Nokatunga at 23 millimetres there, and Hebel around 11 millimetres as well. So a little bit of rainfall through far southwestern Queensland yesterday afternoon. And looking at the radar at the moment, we do have a scattered shower activity through the Wide Bay and southeast, but other than that, still waiting to see our next round of showers and thunderstorms develop through the far southwest again this afternoon into this evening. So just the beginning stages of this event thus far, but plenty more to come.
2: Yeah, how are we expecting that to develop over the next 24 hours?
4: Yeah, so for the remainder of today, that far southwestern corner, the most likely area to see a shower or thunderstorm, particularly near the New South Wales border. And saying that there is a chance throughout the remainder of the southern, even central interior today. But really, it is as we go into Wednesday, we see the dynamics driving the system really ramp up a notch. So on Wednesday, while it might start out clear for many locations, we do, as we go into into the afternoon, expect to see fairly widespread shower and thunderstorm activity across, I guess, much of southern inland Queensland, including the Darling Downs, Maranong, and Warrego, and into the central highlands and coalfields as well, even parts of the central west, particularly southeastern parts. So looking at a fairly widespread thunderstorm day tomorrow. So different to our past rain event, where it was largely driven by, I guess, a fairly extensive cloud band and fairly stratiform rain, this will be convective event tomorrow. So not expecting to kick off till the afternoon. Do see the risk of some of those thunderstorms being severe as well. So bringing mainly the risk of heavy rainfall, but couldn't rule out some isolated reports of large hail or damaging winds as well, if any of those thunderstorms can find a bit of clear sky to work with. Now, I guess for most people, the question is how much rain. There is a reasonable amount of moisture associated with the system, particularly tomorrow onwards. So we do start seeing those rainfall totals tick up to around, I guess, 15 to 30 millimetres widespread across those areas. But certainly with thunderstorms, we know that those totals will be higher in isolated places. So wouldn't be surprised to see a few 50 millimetre plus falls tomorrow. And even though it is thunderstorm, and we often say hit and miss, it is looking fairly widespread, this activity too, east of around Charleville and south of around Emerald, so all the way down into New South Wales as well. For areas in the eastern Darling Downs and the western parts of the southeast, it will be a case of waiting till tomorrow night. As we go into tomorrow night and even into Thursday, the trough system and upper trough that are driving this rainfall do start shifting east, and that will mean the focus of those heaviest falls will start shifting.

0: east into Thursday as well. So areas largely east around Gundawindi on Thursday before clearing off Thursday evening. Still with the chance of another sort of 20, 30 millimetres those days. So all up for southern inland Queensland, a widespread 20 to 50 millimetres over the next 3 days until around Thursday evening. And there will likely be some high falls in excess of 50 millimetres plus in the mix, thanks to the thunderstorms as well.
1: So when you say that this will be a convective event, which is different to what we recently experienced, does that mean that there's widespread chance for that storm activity, but it's not necessarily raining in a widespread area?
0: Yeah, so I guess comparing to the previous event, it was raining in a relatively large area at the same time.
1: Mm.
0: In this case, it's going to be probably more spatially confined, at least at first. But that, I guess, area of showers and thunderstorms will move through pretty much the entirety of that area we've been talking about. So while it won't be raining throughout that entire southern inland during the next 72 hours, with these showers and thunderstorms being fairly widespread, we do expect most areas to pick up rainfall as a result of them. So I guess a bit of semantics, really, at the end of the day, it only matters how much rainfall you get in your gauge. But the main difference will be that we'll see a relatively, I guess, large amount of this rainfall fall in, I guess, sharper bursts than we would expect from a rain band, where it might come over the course of a day or two.
1: That makes a lot of sense. Semantics, I think, do matter when people are hanging out for a bit of moisture. So looking away from this that particular activity, what are we expecting for the northern part of the state?
0: Yeah, so if you're north around Rockhampton or north of Claremont to Longreach, really not much weather the next few days. We're under the influence of a weak ridge of high pressure, so it's pretty settled. I guess a little bit of that cloud band and charactivity might make its way as far north as around Charters Towers and the Townsville coast tomorrow, but totals should be relatively light. So for really for northern and far northern Queensland, a relatively few a dry few days ahead, and becoming even drier as we head towards the end of the week. So it's probably one of the things I didn't mention is when this system does shift offshore come Friday, we do expect to see a dry air mass move through much of the state in its wake, so a return to much colder mornings and even colder days, but also quite sunny conditions from Friday onwards, with the exception of the Southern Downs and the Granite Belt. We do expect to see ongoing shower activity there, particularly on Friday, as a bit of a low forms offshore and wraps a bit of moisture around its southwestern flank to bring those showers from, I guess, further south into that area.
1: So a bit of a cooler trend in that regard. Anything, does that sort of take us back to average or below average?
0: I guess depending on the exact timing. So for May, it'll be below average. And as we head into,
1: June,
0: I guess, the beginning of June, yeah, a little bit closer to average. In terms of maximum and minimum temperatures, particularly at the north, like the Gulf Country, northwest, northern interior, that's where the biggest temperature anomalies will be, around sort of 6 to even 8 degrees below average for minimum and maximum temperatures over the sort of latter part of the week with that cold air mass coming in. But as we switch into June, it'll be a little bit closer to average, more like within a degree or two. So colder than it has been, and certainly colder than it will be over the next few days, given we've got all this moisture around. So I think it'll still be noticeable, but compared to average, nothing too dramatic, and not seeing any areas of widespread frost on the forecast at this stage.
1: Harry, you're so close to being free to go, but before I release you back to the wild, how's the coastal forecast looking?
0: Yeah, look, pretty good, with some caveats. So relatively light winds, generally from the southeast, around 10 to 15 knots for most of our coastline over the next few days. The exception is probably not so much for wind, but for swells. We still have hazardous surf warnings in place for southeast Queensland waters with an easterly swell, and fairly long period one at that, meaning it's high energy, around 2 to 3 metres in height, continuing for today and tomorrow. Keep an eye out for Thursday if you're headed out on the waters. We do have that trough moving through, which means the winds will switch around from an easterly to a westerly, and Friday in particular looks quite windy through the southeast as well.
1: I bet we're going to have plenty to talk about tomorrow too, Harry. Thank you so much for your time on the Country Hour today.
0: Thanks very much for having me, Kelly.
1: Harry Clark, the senior forecaster, taking care of you on the Country Hour today. Of course, you will get your latest storm information as we see the development of that system right here at ABC Radio. It's a good time to follow your local ABC on Facebook if you don't already. We do pop up a lot of information around the weather for the local patches there. And of course, stay in touch with the Bureau's app and website. 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It's almost a quarter to one. Up next, if you're thinking about switching your fertilizer, maybe going back to some of the techniques that might be a bit more familiar with earlier generations, some of the things you should consider. That's still to come on the Country Hour. Remember, you can send me

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0: I've got a message here from Jim in Maranoa on 0487 993 222, referring to the earlier discussion in Senate estimates about the Environmental Protection Act. Jim says the disappointing aspect of the changes to the EPBC Act is that they've got nothing to do with protecting the environment or anything else similar. Rather, they've got everything to do with voting support from the Australian Conservation Foundation. They claimed victory in the days following the changes announcement. Not genuine at all. That's Jim's view. Thanks for sharing it with us, Jim. And then another viewpoint here from Bruce in Western Queensland. Bruce says, how does the government increase population without destroying the environment? They have to be fed, housed and services provided. Urban planners can flatten and destroy whatever biodiversity they want in the name of development. Stop discriminating against agriculture. We're only trying to feed an unsustainable population. That's Bruce's thoughts. You can share yours, 0487 993 222. Now, speaking of feeding the population, with winter crop planting windows still open in parts of Queensland and conflict in the Middle East continuing to drive up the price of traditional synthetic fertilisers, growers are weighing up their options this season to get good yields. Some may even be looking at whether manure could help cut their input costs. Brandon Long spoke to Paul McIntosh, who's an agronomist from Pulse Australia, the Australian Mung Bean Association and Weed Smart. He says while organic options can improve both the bottom line and soil health, growers do need to do their homework before they make the switch.
3: It's pretty interesting this sort of winter how people are going to view it, Brandon, I believe. And they're saying that, well, we might reduce our acres. I think it might depend on the rain, depending on what we want to plant, because, you know, rain can be notoriously fickle at times. It can be planted, can be raining over this end of the place and not over that end of the place. So any plans you've had to plant property A and all the rain falls on property B, it might get switched around. So I think people will just wait and see what happens with more and more with what happens with the rainfall. They desperately need, particularly in southern Queensland, if not central Queensland, to see what they plant and how they plant it and how they go about what crop choice, be it wheat, barley, chickpeas, maybe even baba beans here in southern Queensland for a few of those people, and what sort of nutrition levels they're going to need to have the profitability of those crops that they might choose to do to grow. I've been around for many, many decades now, and we have been using the synthetic fertilisers for some years, but of course these synthetic fertilisers have only got, you know, N, P and K at best, maybe a bit of sulphur and calcium and zinc and all that stuff, but it hasn't got all those other nutrients that are so vital to a cropping program that we have really basically neglected. So the swing backwards and forth to animal manures or human manures doesn't surprise me. However, you've still got to be careful of the pathogens that may be in that sort of in those sorts of manures that you've got to be careful of with the crop you're going to grow. So that's one thing, but it certainly doesn't surprise me that there is a swing to those at this particular time. I guess as far as plant behaviour and plant growth goes, those types of animal manures incorporated in the soil and broken down very well, they do enhance the yields and our crops that we're trying to grow. And you can just take that right across the board. And as far as the price goes, people just got to do their homework. But proximity to these animal manures or human manures is certainly a part of the considerations that people have got to make when they're deciding about this year's winter crop.
4: Yeah, it's also a sort of a circular economy, isn't it, in a way that we're getting chicken and pork and but also eggs and other things and then taking that manure.
3: Yeah, very true. You're right about that circular stuff because we produce the grain and that goes to a lot of animal feeders and then we buy the animal feed as manure coming back onto the paddock. So it is very circular.
4: Run me through the cons to this sort of approach.
3: Some crops have worry about the pathogens being affecting that particular crop they're growing in. So it's a good thing for the nutrition of the plant, for the consuming by the public on some of these things. Like you don't put a whole heap of animal manures on then go and plant carrots there and eat the carrots 3-4 months later. That's not sort of a good thing to do. But also, you know, compaction. You know, we're basically in a zero

0: these manures into the ground invariably to get the best result and a more immediate result too. If you're having letting them sitting on top of the ground, they're not going to get much pickup by roots, are they?
1: So the zero till takes a bit of a hit if you want to use more organics.
0: Yeah. I believe so. I don't think you can knife them in. You know, I don't think there's the capacity to knife those things in at all. Like,
1: yeah, unless
0: you know,
1: you're using those more the granular ones.
0: Yeah, you can knife in, like you can put a tine on a machine and really deep position some of these fertilizers like nitrogen, phosphorus, and potassium down below the surface and down into the root zone, which is a good thing. Very hard to be able to do that with, you know, 4 or 5 or 6 or 8 tonne to the hectare of animal manure, trying to place that down at 5 or 6 inches. So that usually means some sort of a big offset equipment to be able to really chop it into the ground to make it more available in the right spot for the developing crop's roots to access.
1: And of course, you need a lot more, don't you? It's not as concentrated.
0: No, that's correct. Your urea at 46% and, you know, your MAP there at 22% for phosphorus and potassium at 40 to 50%. They're very concentrated and they come down to, you know, kilograms per hectare, where the manure, they're usually tonnes per hectare. So that's it's a major consideration about getting it on there. And like I said, about compaction, some of these machines to put these things on do compact the soil. And one thing we're a bit nervous of is soil compaction these days, more and more. That's why tram tracking and zero-till are such a beautiful entity in our farming systems here in the north.
2: Agronomist Paul McIntosh speaking to Brandon Long. You're listening to the Queensland Country Hour, and it's almost time for me to take you to the markets at Warwick and Roma. But I got a message through on 0487 993 222 from Alan, referring to the discussion a little earlier around the EPBC Act as well. Alan says, good afternoon, Callie. While the regrowth restrictions of the EPBC Act are concerning, there are even more restrictions if you're in the designated reef area, and I'm yet to hear this raised or explained. I did ring the federal information number seeking clarification to be told they couldn't assist, and a department representative from their Queensland office would contact me. That was 6 weeks ago. I've also been in touch with the department for the last 18 months trying to get them to address a producer meeting without success. Production and property values are at risk. Alan, thank you for sending that message through. I might get back in touch with you and have a check-in and see the issues that you're dealing with there. That's a very interesting situation. Thanks for letting me know that's what your experience has been. If you'd like to share your experience as well, 0487 993 222. And if you'd like to send me an email, countryhour@abc.net.au.
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2: Now, speaking of inputs, power prices will fall for millions of Australian households and small businesses from July. Electricity prices are likely to fall across most of the eastern states and continue to do that over the next 12 months. Now, that's because the default market offers, which benchmark the maximum retailers can charge for an energy plan, have been finalised and they're almost all lower. The Energy Minister, Chris Bowen, announced the price changes this morning.
4: The default market offer is a benchmark price. It doesn't apply to everyone, obviously, but it does set a benchmark for energy prices across the board. And I'm pleased with today's figures. Reductions of 3.4% to 7.7% in New South Wales, of 7.2% to 10.7% in Queensland, and of around 1.4% or 1.1% in South Australia. This matches the course and is consistent with the decline yesterday announced under the Victorian default offer of around 5%. I'm particularly pleased with the progress for small business. These reductions in energy prices are even bigger, up to 20.9% for small businesses in rural New South Wales. That is significant. Now, there's a long way to go. Australians are continuing to feel cost of living pressures. Energy prices are still higher than we would like. But I do acknowledge this very real progress today. It's no coincidence that 50% renewables and 414,396 home batteries installed under the cheaper home batteries policy, which are reducing prices for them, but for everyone,

0: by reducing reliance on expensive coal and gas in the evening. One of the biggest impacts on energy prices is those nighttime peaks, when we rely much more on gas and also more on coal, which is more expensive than renewables. If we're saving more of the renewable energy from the day and using it more to flatten out that nighttime peak and reduce prices, that is the system working. And those 414,396 home batteries installed since the 1st of July last year, together with a big uplift in grid-scale batteries and a small contribution from community batteries, are making a difference. So as I said, long way to go. There's more work to do to keep this transition well underway. There are plenty of challenges internationally and domestically. But the plan that we put in place is showing dividends for the Australian people. We've always said renewable energy is the cheapest form of energy. It's the fastest to deploy. It's more reliable. Coal breaks down every day. And when coal breaks down, bills go up. Properly supported by storage and by transmission, renewable energy leads to a more reliable, more sovereign energy system, and one that's in the best interest of Australians.
1: The Energy Minister Chris Bowen today announcing that electricity prices are likely to fall across most of the eastern states over the next 12 months. This is the Queensland Country Hour. Time to head off to the markets. Bit of rain around Roma. Here's David Friend with the quotes.
2: With the possibility of showers in and around the supply district, Roma agents still yarded 8,320 head calibre drawn from the regular supply district. All the buyers attending and active, a very good quality yarding presented. The market considerably stronger, mainly for the better lines of back-earning steers. At the time of this entry report, the yearling steers under 200 kilos topped to 580 cents a kilo to restockers. Yearling steers 200 to 280 kilos also sold to 580 to restockers. Yearling steers 280 to 330 kilos sold to 576 to average 547 cents a kilo to restockers. Yearling steers 440 kilos selling from 496 to 512 to lot feeders. Yearling steers over 480 kilos made from 450 to 468 to processors. Roan steers 500 to 600 kilos sold to 400 cents a kilo to processors. Roan steers over 600 kilos to 468 to processors. Bulls to 450 kilos sold to 432 cents a kilo to restockers. These have been David's friends from the National Livestock Reporting Service at Roma.
1: And at the Warwick sale yards today, Errol Lux watching the prices.
3: Good afternoon. Warwick Yates has printed 1,333 mixed quality and conditioned cattle. All the regular buyers attended and operated with bulls, cows and bullocks selling to dearer trends. Feeder lines also sold to improved prices with the restocker yearlings firm on recent sales. At the time of this interim report, yearling steers in the 200 to 80 range to restockers sold from 400 to 526. Yearling steers over 280 to background sold from 426 to 470. Yearling steers to feed the domestic market sold from 400 to 480 and heavy yearling steers to feed sold from 420 to 490. Yearling heifers in the 200 to 80 range to restockers sold from 278 to 418. Medium weight heifers to feed sold from 340 to 470, with heavy yearling heifers to processors selling from 421 to 445. Bullocks to processors sold from 413 to 481. Lightweight plain conditioned cows to restockers sold from 200 to 290, with those to processors at 240 to 341. Heavy score 2 cows to processors sold from 280 to 350, with good heavy cows selling from 330 to 380. And heavy bulls to processors from 402 to 421. This has been Errol Luck, MLA's National Livestock Reporting Service.
1: And this has been the Queensland Country Hour. Thanks for your company this afternoon. I'll be back on your radio from midday tomorrow. 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I'm Callie Buchanan. It is 1 o'clock.

0: ABC News, good afternoon. I'm Michael Bausch. Power bills are set to drop in southeast Queensland, driven by cheaper wholesale energy costs. Here's National Energy reporter Daniel Mercer.
1: Electricity users have endured years of pain amid rocketing prices, but they are set for some mild relief. The Australian Energy Regulator has cut the so-called default market offer by up to 7%.

0: 6.2% in southeast Queensland and 5% in New South Wales. AER Chair Claire Savage says greater amounts of renewable energy, backed by batteries, have partly enabled the changes.
1: What is driving it is really reductions in the cost of producing electricity.
0: The new default offers will come into effect from July.
2: Queensland police say they're building a timeline surrounding the death of a four-year-old girl west of Brisbane. Her body was found at a home at Lowood just after 11 o'clock last night. A 31-year-old woman has been charged with murder as a domestic violence offence. Detective Inspector Michael Monago says they're still piecing together the events.
3: All aspects in regards to what's transpired will be subject to a full and thorough investigation. I'm not going to get ahead of myself with what the motive or potential motive may be. It's early days in the investigation.
2: The Anti-Semitism Royal Commission has heard from a top police commander who oversaw the Jewish event targeted in the Bondi Beach terror attack. She says deciding how many police to send was basically left up to one inspector, as Gavin Coote reports.
4: The Eastern Suburbs Police Commander, appearing under the pseudonym ABQ, has told the inquiry her operations inspector was responsible for deciding on staffing for community events. She said while she could intervene in resourcing decisions, that would rarely happen.
5: Risk is something we turn our minds to daily in policing, and particularly in the Eastern Suburbs Command. We are acutely aware of the anti-Semitism.
4: ABQ told the Commission her senior leadership team would discuss the risk to the Jewish community most mornings in their briefings.
2: Overseas, US forces have hit targets in southern Iran, saying the attacks were done to stop threats. Lauren Day reports from Washington.
6: A spokesperson for US Central Command said the strikes took place near Bandar Abbas, the home of a large Iranian naval base near the Strait of Hormuz, and the targets included missile launch sites and Iranian boats trying to lay mines. CENTCOM said they were intended to protect our troops from threats posed by Iranian forces. The strikes come hours after Iranian officials travelled to Doha for talks on ending the war. Lauren Day, ABC News, Washington.
2: A Sunshine Coast couple whose son died mysteriously in a Bali pool say they're still seeking clarity 1 year on. Madeline Grace reports.
7: 23-year-old Byron Haddo died while on a holiday with a friend in Bali on this day last year. His parents, Robert and Chantelle Haddo, say they're still no closer to answers.
8: I'm quite sick of hearing from mainly Australian authorities that it's out of, obviously, Australian's jurisdiction over there.
7: They still haven't received a police report, and the scene of his death was cleaned up before evidence could be collected. Now, his parents are demanding action from the Australian government, saying they want their son's death to be properly investigated, as it would have been had he died here in Australia.
2: The Queensland Police Union has started a new charity to support officers struggling with their mental health. The state government has put more than $5 million towards cop care. There'll be a 24/7 helpline and mental health triage services. Union President Shane Pryor says policing has never been more difficult and dangerous.
9: The truth is, we lose officers to suicide. 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
2: Queensland's weather, scattered showers today for the southern interior, the southeast and along the east coast, mostly fine elsewhere. Showers tomorrow for the southeast, eastern regions and central districts with possible severe storms for the southern interior as well as the central highlands. Generally fine elsewhere, Brisbane and the Sunshine Coast tomorrow 18 to 24, the Gold Coast 17 to 24 and at Ipswich 15 to 25. Looking further ahead, showers and possible heavy rain in the southeast on Thursday, showers for Friday, fining up for Saturday. On Moreton Bay, east to southeasterlies, around 10 knots, seas half a metre. 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
10: Hello, this is The World Today. I'm Andy Park, coming to you from Gadigal Land in Sydney. This Tuesday, Jewish witnesses appearing before the Royal Commission into Anti-Semitism themselves receive hate mail and threats. And show cancelled. Dozens of drones dropped from the sky in Sydney after a catastrophic malfunction at Vivid.
11: You started seeing drones dropping in the water, and then from there it was a cascading failure of the drones. They kept falling. I witnessed myself crashing into the marina and almost hitting some marina workers, and it fell within metres of people I were with, and visited enough to see it and hear it crash.
10: That story in a moment, but first with the news of limited US strikes in southern Iran, what the US calls self-defense, the price of oil has surprisingly fallen. And there's more good energy news at home. Households could see hundreds of dollars per year off their bill from July, with even bigger savings expected for small businesses. Falls in wholesale electricity prices are due in part to surging levels of renewable energy and better reliability from coal-fired generators, as Ollie Gordon reports.
12: Mel Barnes runs a busy pizza shop in regional New South Wales.
13: A week, just around about 1,200 pizzas a week.
12: Like many, the bigger business owner has seen electricity prices surge.
13: In the last 12 months, it's roughly just a bit over 20,000 a year.
12: Have you seen that go up over the last little while?
13: Yes, definitely. Only probably 2 or 3 years ago, it was around about the 12,000 a year.
12: He's welcome news that power prices are set to go down.
13: But I don't hold my breath that it'll make any difference to running the business. We may come down in electricity costs, but there's other costs going up every day.
12: Benchmark power prices are set to fall up to 10% for consumers and more for small businesses, following the Australian Energy Regulator's decision to cut the default market offer in several states. The offer sets the maximum price which retailers can charge for electricity on standing offer contracts and applies to New South Wales, Southeast Queensland and South Australia. The move is being seen as a vindication of the government's strategy to back renewable energy projects. Here's Energy Minister Chris Bowen.
14: We've just hit 50% renewables. Renewables are the cheapest form of energy. When you have more renewables, that puts downward pressure on prices. Secondly, what we're seeing is batteries working to what we call flatten the peak.
12: Susan McDonald is the Shadow Minister for Resources in Northern Australia.
15: I would welcome anything that makes life easier for small businesses, big businesses and households right across Australia. But given that the Prime Minister came to office promising a $275 reduction, instead prices are up $1,000. Do we think that people are ever going to get that back in their pockets? People are struggling, small businesses are closing. I will wait and see with bated breath whether or not this happens, but if it does, I suspect it'll be from Queensland because they've extended their coal-fired power stations and they're using fossil fuels.
12: Across the eastern states, there's variation in how much prices are set to fall. Small businesses' power bills are tipped to fall as much as 12.8% in South Australia, 14% in Southeast Queensland, and as much as 20.9% in New South Wales. In Victoria, which is covered by a separate regulatory regime, benchmark prices will fall by 5% from mid-year under a decision by the Essential Services Commission. Grattan Institute energy expert Tony Wood says there are variables across energy networks in different states.
16: The wholesale cost of generating electricity changes quite a bit, so some places have more or less renewable energy, some places have more or less coal, and this year, less use of gas and hydro and more use of renewables has driven down the cost of the wholesale production of electricity. That varies a bit across the country.
12: Part of the story behind the price fall is a change in the grid driven by batteries. Last year, enough battery capacity came online to allow some cheap daytime solar power to be used into the evening. And from the start of July, the federal government's new solar sharer offer begins. It forces retailers to give consumers free power at some periods during the middle of the day. Tony Wood again.
16: So we'll see how this goes. It's more of a trial of a concept, but it's a very interesting one.
12: Edwina McDonald is the acting CEO of the Australian Council of Social Service and says while a cut to power prices is a good step, other pressures remain.
17: The news is welcome relief for people who are already making sacrifices to afford their bills, but people are still under enormous pressure from interest rate rises, from rent increases, from rising fuel costs and economic uncertainty as a result of the conflict in the Middle East. And we know that more relief is needed.
10: Edwina MacDonald there from the Australian Council of Social Service, ending that report by Oliver Gordon. The Royal Commission on Anti-Semitism and Social Cohesion has heard Jewish witnesses who've appeared before it are being targeted with online hate. Commissioner Virginia Bell kicked off today's proceedings with some harsh words for those responsible. Several senior police officers are being quizzed today on the security provided for the Hanukkah event targeted in last December's Bondi terrorist attack. Reporter Barbara Miller is there at the hearings in Sydney. Barb, what has Commissioner Bell said about what she's called a dramatic increase in online hate towards these witnesses after appearing?
18: Yeah, she made some brief but pretty strong comments at the start of this hearing, and she said that witnesses who had appeared before the commission in its first block of hearings had reported back to the commission that they were experiencing harassment and intimidation. She said that there had been a dramatic increase in online hate messages, and that in one instance the matter had been referred to the AFP for investigation. Now, Commissioner Bell says that it's keeping a close eye on these instances of online hate and recording them, she said. And she said that these developments would essentially inform the Commission's work. Part of its work is to understand the lived experience of members of the Jewish community who say they're subjected to anti-Semitism. Commissioner Bell, Andy, issued this rebuke to those responsible.
19: Quite what? This undiluted level of hatred and bigotry directed towards members of the Jewish community is thought to benefit by those who post these remarks is lost on me.
10: Royal Commissioner Virginia Bell there. And Barbara, the first witness today is a senior New South Wales police officer. She's appearing under a pseudonym. Why is that? What are we hearing about this?
18: Look, we've heard from the Commission that an application for her to appear using the pseudonym was made and that the Commissioner granted it. We've also put in questions to New South Wales Police about why that was deemed necessary. We're still waiting to hear from them. What she says, she is the Superintendent Commander of the Eastern Suburbs Police Area Command. And questioning with her is really focusing on why a decision was made not to have a static police presence at the Hanukkah by the Sea event, which was targeted in the Bondi terrorist attack. Her evidence is that she didn't make that decision. That was made by an operations inspector. Now, yesterday on day one of this block, we heard that that person, also referred to by a pseudonym, the operations inspector, would not be called, and the reasons for that person not being called would not be made public. So far, we're not really getting to the bottom of this key question of why exactly that decision was made. We heard yesterday from the chief operating officer of the Jewish Security Group, the CSG. He says he believes he would have tried to convince New South Wales Police to have a static presence, but his recollection was also at times blurry. I think it's worth noting here that going forward, the interim report of the Royal Commission has recommended that events like Hanukkah by the Sea are given a higher security level. And that would mean, if that is implemented, that there would, going forward, now be the involvement of Counter-Terrorism Command in the planning, Andy, for those events.
10: At the Royal Commission in Sydney, Barbara Miller there. Well, being a new dad is a lonely and sometimes invisible experience. That's what a survey of more than 1,000 Australian fathers has found, with 3 out of 5 new fathers saying they were never asked about their mental health during their partner's pregnancy or in the first year after birth. Mental health support for new dads is in the spotlight in Canberra today as the report called More Than a Provider from the charity Movember is tabled in Parliament. The report recommends routine mental health screenings for expecting and new dads and funding for programs tackling isolation. Kimberly Price has the story.
20: Psychologist Dr. Zach Seidler has been looking into the mental health of new fathers, an area where he's recently gained first-hand experience.
21: There were a lot of questions that I had as a men's health psychologist trying to understand
1: how new dads navigate this world, and then going through it myself recently with my son, who's 5 months old now.
20: The head of research with the men's health advocacy group, Movember, says a survey of more than 1,200 men found 84% felt fatherhood gave their life greater meaning. But Zach Seidler says one in five felt more isolated or lonely.
1: We cannot continue to blame men for not reaching out when the system is actually not willing to connect with them and ask them how they're doing.
20: The survey found more than half of the fathers felt society did not take their mental health seriously. Zach Seidler describes the lack of support for new dads as a missed opportunity.
1: The dads are there. They are showing up. They're coming to these appointments. They are meeting with their GPs and their OBGYNs and, you know, everyone within the system, but they are currently silent participants.
20: Movember's More Than a Provider report calls for routine mental health screenings for fathers around the time of their child's birth, more funding for training health professionals, and expanding programs aimed at reducing isolation. It'll be tabled in federal parliament today by Labor's Special Envoy for Men's Health, Dan Repacoli.
21: They have done a bloody good report here, so we need to make sure that their voice is being heard as high up the chain as we can to make sure that we're looking after Aussie blokes as best we can and Aussie dads to make sure we've got stronger families.
20: The Movember survey also found 3 out of 5 new fathers were never asked about their mental health during their partner's pregnancy or in the first year after birth. Independent Senator for the ACT, David Pocock, who became a father 1.5 years ago, backs the report.
22: I feel fortunate our GP sat me down and had a good chat to me about it. And, you know, I think it's those sorts of conversations and supports that we should be ensuring actually happen when there's an opportunity.
20: Dr. Tim Jones has been a general practitioner for 10 years and says men still feel a stigma when asking for help.
23: The number of dads who I ask how they're going when I know they've got a new baby at home, and you can see the hesitation and wondering if it's even okay to talk about how hard it is for them.
20: Dr. Jones helped create Movember's Men in Mind program targeting mental health support for fathers. He says while the tabling of the charity's report won't create immediate change, it's a step in the right direction.
23: You know, this is where we're at talking about postnatal mental health for mothers maybe 10 years ago. And a lot of good has happened in the last 10 years. I think that we need to take a similar approach to fathers.
10: That's GP Dr. Tim Jones ending that report by Kimberly Price. I'm Andy Park. 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Just search for The World Today. For decades, one central Victorian cemetery's secret practice of digging up and reusing grave sites saw some 5,000 remains unceremoniously dumped in the bush. A team of archaeologists is now working to find a home for the disturbed remains, as some families are still trying to grapple with what's happened. Nate Woodall reports.
24: The first time Sally Eaton visited this cemetery in central Victoria, she struggled to find the grave of her ancestor, James Monks, an Irish convict who was buried here in 1862. Now, standing in the bushland behind the Castlemaine Cemetery at the foot of a large pile of dirt, Sally wonders if this is his final resting place.
25: Human remains have been found in that dirt behind us. So that means that they just dug it up and dumped it, which is just shocking, yeah, upsetting.
24: Cemetery manager Deb Tranter says her predecessors began relocating people's remains 70 years ago as a way to conserve space.
26: So they first started desecrating graves here in late 1940, early 1950. That was when they first started redigging out all the graves, reselling the land and reusing them. And this continued for decades until I put a stop to it in 2020.
24: Deb Tranter says letters from Victoria's Department of Health telling previous trustees of the Castlemaine Cemetery to stop disinterments were ignored, and no charges were laid despite the discovery of a human skull at the cemetery in 1994, sparking a police investigation that found hundreds of graves were affected. Deb Tranter estimates that number is closer to 5,000 and fears her own family may be among them.
26: It's a real eyesore what's happened, and it's really undignified and disrespectful to think that my ancestor and many other people's ancestors are just dumped in rubble piles in the cemetery.
24: The Trust has engaged archaeologist Cassie Gordon to help find a home for the remains.
0: With this unprecedented level of human remains that have been disinterred and redeposited, it could take years, it could take decades to really work through that in a way that's culturally sensitive and appropriate.
24: A spokesperson for the Victorian government said it was supporting the cemetery through the project and acknowledged the distress caused to affected families.

0: Sally Eaton says the fate of her grandfather's great-grandfather's remains is deeply distressing.
1: I know, I wouldn't want that happening to me. And the fact that it's happened to someone in my family tree, it might be 5 or 6 times up the tree, it's still horrible, yeah.
0: Deb Tranter says she hopes to rectify the wrongs of the past.
2: You know, at times I'm enraged and frustrated that someone dug my family grave up and my ancestors and dumped their bones. It's enraging. But you need to move past that, and there's nothing I can do to change that. It's happened. We just need to acknowledge that and make sure it never happens again.
3: Castlemaine Cemetery Manager Deb Tranter ending Nate Woodall's report there. We can't drive down the main street of any town in Australia without seeing one kind of business. Sure, there's a pub and maybe a GP clinic, but those businesses tend to be much more regulated than the local nail salon. And while a French manicure might put a spring in your step, there can be health risks and hygiene concerns. In fact, several women in Western Australia recently reported severe infections after visiting nail salons. Helen Banwell is the Program Director for Podiatry at Adelaide University. She joins me. What sort of health side effects are people reporting after visiting nail salons, Helen?
4: Well, I think you've hit it on the head there, saying that in Western Australia they're complaining about infections, and that's exactly what we're hearing as well. And it is basically an infection-based concern. But those infections can be fungal or bacteria. So there's, you know, there's more than one bug that can attack us, and unfortunately we can get a risk from pedicures particularly, from seeking nail salons where there may not be adequate hygiene or sterilisation.
3: So is it the actual tools involved or the preparations? What exactly could cause germs spreading?
4: Well, wherever you put lots of people together, one, you know, you increase your chance of cross-contamination. But in a nail salon, they'll often use electronic drills to buff your skin and nails, and that, you know, creates a bit of an aerosol, which lands on surfaces but also can be breathed in. And they also use instruments sometimes directly after using them on one person, they may well go and use them on another person. And that really ensures close contact with our skin and nail. And any time we have a breach of our skin or nail, we can get an infection much more easily. So it's a bit of a global problem. There was a study done in Poland where they swabbed the surfaces of some beauty salons and they found fungus on every single surface that they swabbed. So we know it's a bit of a problem.
3: And these infections aren't to

0: be sniffed at. I mean, one woman reportedly was hospitalised after getting an infection from a nail salon.
1: Absolutely. So what started as a bacterial infection quickly became a sepsis, which is our body's response. And it's an abnormal response, but it's our body's response to infection. And she ended up, you know, hospitalised and quite ill. Sepsis is life-threatening. So we do need to give these things a bit of consideration.
0: So how can you manage these risks? And as a consumer, how can you tell whether a nail salon is up to scratch? Is it a case of more regulation, for example?
1: Well, there are laws and legislations and recommendations and guidelines that nail salons should follow. And that's a state-based, you know, there's some differences in each state, but all of them have public health acts or that state's version of a public health act that they need to follow to protect the public. But sometimes when you're in there, you can see that potentially they're not quite following the rules. So if you go into a nail salon, my advice is before you even sit in the chair, have a really good look to see how clean it's looking. If they're not cleaning down the surfaces between clients and not using new gloves, that is a red flag. And then the very next red flag is if the instruments that they're going to put on you don't come out of a freshly sealed, sterilized bag, then you are risking picking up anything that the person before you had. You know, whatever those instruments have touched is now going to be transferred to you. So a couple of quick questions to the nail salon can be a really easy way of protecting yourself. And of course, go with your gut feeling. If you're looking at it, it's not looking clean. Those instruments aren't looking sterile. You can make complaints to your consumer protection services within your state, but the sensible thing to do is potentially seek an alternative nail service that does look clean and does look like they're sterilising their instruments.
0: Plenty of good advice there. Helen Banwell is the Program Director of Podiatry at Adelaide University. Thanks so much for your time.
1: Oh, you're welcome. Thanks for having me.
0: It was billed as Vivid Sydney's Starbound drone show, but instead dozens of autonomous drones were bound for the water. An investigation is underway to uncover why the drones fell out of the night sky during last night's popular Vivid Light show over Sydney Harbour. 89 drones programmed to create complex light displays suffered a technical problem mid-show, causing them to plunge into the harbour and smash onto the wharves in front of the crowd. Nick Grimm has more.
2: It's one of the Vivid Festival's biggest draw cards, but last night's drone show didn't quite go according to plan. Are they meant to do that? One spectator asked as parts of the aerial light display began drifting downwards like falling embers.
3: I don't think so,
2: another spectator answers. What's that one doing? They go on to say. Elsewhere in the crowd, a child calls out. They're falling in the water as the drones crash into the harbour, or as one or two did, onto nearby marinas and wharves. For some of those who'd braved wet conditions to watch the display, the cancellation of the evening's entertainment casting quite a cloud over the occasion.
4: The Starbound 7:30pm drone show will not take place tonight due to unforeseen technical difficulties. Thank you for your understanding.
5: Wait, what do you mean the 7:30 show won't happen?
2: One of those watching said some of the drones came precariously close to those below.
6: You started seeing drones dropping in the water, and then from there it was a cascading failure of the drones. They kept falling. I witnessed myself crashing into the marina and almost hitting some marina workers, and it fell within metres of people I were with, and visually enough to see it and hear it crash.
2: Organisers say the drones fell well within the event's exclusion zone and public safety wasn't at risk, but additional shows for tonight and tomorrow have been cancelled, and there's no guarantee the next show due for Sunday night will go ahead either.
7: We'll need to make sure that there's a full assessment that runs its course, and that assessment started last night.
2: Karen Jones is the CEO of Destination New South Wales, the government agency that manages and produces the Vivid Festival. She's ruled out suggestions that hackers might have sabotaged the event after feedback from drone operators, the UK-based company Sky Magic.
7: No, that was one thing that we did absolutely turn our mind to as we're going through the initial assessment last night, and we can rule out that there was no deliberate interference. But what we can say, and the message from Sky Magic, is that there was a technical issue.
2: It's not the first time an Australian drone event has gone awry. In 2023, hundreds of drones fell into Melbourne's Yarra River when a technical malfunction disrupted a Matildas pre-game light show at Docklands Stadium. the mishap prompting a Brisbane

0: That show to be cancelled just days later, which was to celebrate the city hosting the 2032 Olympics.
1: An event like this really shows us that automated technologies are not infallible.
0: Professor Michael Richardson from the University of New South Wales is a chief investigator with the Australian Research Council Centre of Excellence on Automated Decision Making. As innovators look to drone technology for everything from pizza deliveries to aerial taxi services, he believes last night's incident provides a salutary lesson.
1: It really shows us the possibilities of these types of technologies and the amazing things that they can do, but it can also expose some of the risks. We can imagine how a system breakdown at that kind of central level might be far more catastrophic if drones were being used in a concerted effort above people, such as through certain kinds of drone delivery.
0: Yeah, we can expect our skies to potentially become much more crowded with this sort of technology in the years ahead.
1: That's certainly a strong potential. Australia has been undergoing a quite significant regulatory modernisation process around airspace. And even beyond safety concerns, there's really the question of like how many drones and things do we want in the sky and how will they make us feel if we do know that things can go wrong and they can fall or need to be landed in an emergency.
2: Yeah, exploding fireworks all of a sudden sound a lot safer. Professor Michael Richardson from the University of New South Wales, he was speaking to reporter Nick Grimm. And that's all from the World Today team this Tuesday. Thanks for your company. Hope you can join me at the same time tomorrow. I'm Andy Park. Have a great day.

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2: If you've just joined in from regional Queensland, wonderful to have your company this afternoon. Across Queensland, some scattered shower activity, especially about the southern interior, the southeast coast this Tuesday afternoon. Mostly sunny about the northwest, partly cloudy elsewhere, and some fairly fresh southwesterly winds starting to pick up across western Queensland. Below average temperatures in some parts of the state, meaning that you might have felt a little bit fresh, a little bit chilly this morning. Well, in part, we are responding to the change in temperature by knitting up a storm with the Queensland Spinners, Weavers and Fibre Artists at their headquarters in Auchenflower to provide handmade beanies to charities for distribution across the state to help bring a little bit of extra warmth to people who really need it this winter. Thank you so much if you've been a part of our beanie drive. It's not too late to take part if you're still furiously trying to finish off your beanie for donation. Don't worry, carry on. As long as you can get it to me at ABC HQ, I'll get it to our charity partners and they'll see that it's sent to someone who really needs it. Look, there's some pretty serious stuff happening across the state today. In the southwest, a state school in Cunnamulla's been closed. Several homes have been evacuated. This is because authorities are investigating a mercury exposure incident. You'll hear a little bit more about that story shortly. Plus, if you're confused about the proposed changes to the capital gains tax, negative gearing, what does it mean for your home, your property, your chances of investing? Well, after 2 o'clock, you'll have access to a qualified expert. He'll be able to take your calls, offer some general insight. So get ready with your questions and get ready to hear some answers after 2 p.m. on 1300 222 612. That's 1300 222 612. That's also the number I've been asking you to call if you've got a story about what you do to make the most of your time. In part because we've had some sad news in the news bulletins today, and it really makes you think about what you need to do to make the most of your time here on planet Earth. Kath at Kingaroy, you've got some ideas. G'day,

0: on 612 ABC Brisbane, 91.7 ABC Gold Coast and ABC Queensland. My name is Kat Finney. I hope you enjoyed that as much as a few of our spinners and weavers did. We are broadcasting from a knit-a-thon underway at the headquarters of the Spinners, Weavers and Fibre Artists in Auchenflower, Brisbane, one of several knit-a-thons that are taking place across Queensland this afternoon in support of our charity Beanie Drive. And that song from Axiom prompted some serious boogieing on the floor of this Auchenflower Hall. Great to see the smiles on the faces of our knitters and crocheters, not just because of the wonderful work that they're doing, but because of the music that they are hearing, that you are hearing. Plenty more where that came from. In fact, after 2 o'clock, you'll have an opportunity to help pick the music with the return of the People's Pick sing-along song contest. I got a couple of songs that will battle it out for your support this afternoon, both of them describing the heroes that we need. Of course, I feel like we've got a few heroes in our midst this afternoon. It's 20 minutes to two.
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2: Who will win the AI race? Has gambling become our national sport?
3: Questions. They've never been more important. So the one thing we'll never question is our duty to keep asking. ABC News. Keep asking.
4: He was recognised last year as Australian of the Year, which is just fantastic that that occurred. But I think the biggest thing that Neil leaves behind is not only the research dollars that he has raised, but the awareness of MND.
0: That was MND South Australia's Dr. Samantha Mead talking about the campaigner Neil Danio, who is being remembered for the awareness he raised about motor neuron disease today. The former AFL footballer and Australian of the Year died aged 65. He'd been diagnosed with MND in 2013. It comes shortly after you would have heard about Jay Arrow's diagnosis, which prompted his immediate

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1: 612 ABC Radio Brisbane. 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
0: Well, yeah, there's lots of people making the most of their time by knitting and crocheting for a cause this afternoon. One group of fibre artists I wanted to introduce you to has set up a very special location just for today's knit-a-thon. Joy Cook is with the Toowoomba Spinners, Weavers and Dyers. Joy, g'day. Tell me about where you are speaking to me from today.
2: Hi, Kat. Welcome to the Toowoomba Spinners, Weavers and Dyers group.
3: Yay!
2: We're out at a little cafe in Toowoomba. We decided to take our knit-a-thon to the general public. So we started off at Cobb & Co Museum, but they had a power outage.
0: Oh, no.
2: So we had to all move to another, to another cafe. So, yes.
0: You're a resilient mob, ingenious and quick with a fix by the sound of it. It's not just about addressing a dropped stitch, dealing with a power outage, all in a day's work, Joy Cook, for you and the Toowoomba Spinners, Weavers and Dyers. Now tell me, since you've set up shop at a cafe, have you had any curious passers-by stopping for a chat? What are people saying and what are you doing there?
2: No, we haven't had too many passers-by, but we've had people watching what we're doing and wondering what's going on. So, yes, it's been interesting to have it out into the public so people can see that, yeah, knitting is still a thing.
0: It certainly is a thing. It's a lot of fun. Why do you knit, Joy? I feel like I want to say you do it for joy. Joy, is that why? Why do you knit?
2: So mostly, yeah, knitting for me is about making clothes that actually fit.
0: Ah.
2: So, you know, jumpers and things like that. So I've got very broad shoulders. So, yes, a lot of the time, you know, things that I buy just don't fit. So, yes, it's lovely to actually make something that you know is going to fit because you can alter it as you go.
0: Fantastic. Well, as a woman also with broad shoulders, Joy, I feel your pain and I really appreciate the fact that you've also taken the time to rally your troops, as it were, to be a part of our charitable knitting and crocheting effort today. Now, of course, you guys do a lot of wonderful charity work as it is at the Toowoomba Spinners, Weavers and Dyers, but just for today, seeing as it is a special effort for the Knit a Beanie with Feeney charity drive, how many beanies have you managed to make in view of the fact that you've also had to change location because of a power outage at the Cobb & Co Museum? Joy, give us a tally. What's the achievement so far?
2: Yeah, so our tally so far was once it was announced, we had our members busily making beanies. So we've done 38 so far. We've got a member at the table just finishing up a beanie as we speak. And we've got everybody knitting and, knitting away, finishing up their beanies now.
0: Terrific.
2: So, yes, Marilyn's just finished up her beanie.
0: Oh, good work,
2: Marilyn. So it's a lovely, multicoloured one. And so, so that is really lovely.
0: That's excellent news. Joy Cook, keep at it. Busily at work at a cafe in downtown Toowoomba, showing off the fine art that is fibre art. And if you're in Toowoomba, why don't you see if you can find Joy and friends and maybe think about picking up a pair of needles or a loom yourself. If you're in Brisbane, you could swing on by the Queensland Spinners, Weavers and Fibre Artists headquarters in Auchenflower and join the knit-a-thon. Or if you're listening along elsewhere and you're keen to take part, not too late. I'll be collecting your beanies all week. You can send them through to ABC Queensland HQ and I will send them on to our charity partners, the Salvos, Uniting Care and Give It, making sure that your handmade symbols of hope and help will find their way to a head of someone who really needs that little bit of extra love this winter. Lots of knitting still going on. At the moment, we have, we started with 864 beanies, then we gathered 170 from the Southside Spinners, Weavers and Dyers. We've had 20 beanies added today, the 39 or so 1,093 beanies and counting. I think that's a tally deserving of a song in celebration. How about a bit?

0: 10 minutes to 2. 6:12, ABC Brisbane, ABC Queensland. I'm Kat Finney, and that was Savage Garden, Queensland's very own. Lots of marvellous music still to come for you this afternoon on this very special edition of the program. The Knit a Beanie with Finney charity knitathon underway at the Queensland Spinners, Weavers and Fibre Artists headquarters in Auchenflower, Brisbane. That's where I'm broadcasting to you from. If you can hear a hubbub in the background, it's all of our volunteers, our crocheters and knitters hard at work. Many invited to this event. Indeed, you've been invited to this event, but I want to talk with you about invitations this afternoon. Have you been to a wedding in the last couple of years and thought, weddings seem a little smaller than they were back in the day? Well, as the cost of living bites more and more, people are shrinking down their ceremonies to save a little on the budget. But what you might think of as a simple cost-cutting measure could have your friends refusing to come to your big day. Diving into the etiquette of the wedding invitation after this.
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0: It's 10 minutes to 2. News at 2 o'clock. And after the 2 o'clock edition of the news, your opportunity to ask some of the questions that might still be floating around in your brain in regards to the proposed tax reform announced by Federal Labor as part of their budget. If you're curious about what the proposed changes to the CGT to negative gearing might mean for you, the property you own or the property you intend to own, get ready with your questions and get ready to call on 1300 222 612. You'll be joined by a qualified expert after the 2 o'clock edition of the news.

0: plane of Jindalee Watkins?
1: Hello, Kat. I am still waiting on my invitation.
0: Well, I feel like we might be waiting in vain, because there are reports in news outlets that invitations that have been sent haven't included a plus one.
1: Ooh, heavens above.
0: Heavens above. What does this say, Jodie, about the new way with weddings? Does it say anything at all? Is it just Taylor Swift? I feel she has a budget for guests.
1: And well, perhaps they're deciding to not spend as much on this wedding as one would think. I believe there has been a change in the etiquette when it comes to invitations. So many, many years ago, when a single person was invited, to make that person feel comfortable and that they weren't sitting alone, there was always the plus one was extended. I believe now there is a different mindset when it comes to this. People want to share that special day with people that they know, that they have a connection with. So if this said person is single and not in a relationship, I guess the bride and groom look at that as being, well, you are at this point in time single, so I'm going to invite you on your own because you don't share your life with anyone else. And that makes us happy. And sometimes it doesn't make the single person happy.
0: I mean, it might also be an opportunity for said single person to meet other single people who are arriving single to the wedding. But what if... But then you get into tricky territory, don't you, Jodie, when maybe you want to invite someone that you love dearly and maybe they've just started a relationship with someone. What if it's someone who has been dating someone for a while but they're not engaged and or married? Like, you know, there are the different degrees of relationship. Doesn't that need to be considered as well?
1: It does, but I guess it's the relationship that they have with the bride and groom.
0: Okay.
1: So I think we have to put aside those differences and think about, well, what is the relationship? Have they met this person? Yes, it may be a new romance, but it's at their discretion, Kat, whether or not they decide to invite that person, and that's where the rules have changed. Some people are quite comfortable in the fact of meeting this new person at their wedding. It's a really tricky one, and it will depend on the relationship that you have with the bride and groom.
0: Okay. The thing is, though, that sometimes your guest might feel a little slighted if the person that they believe is quite special isn't considered special enough to warrant a spot at one of the tables at the wedding, Jodie.
1: I've heard of this, I've seen it, I've even experienced it, where the person who's invited it's been made very clear that there is not a plus one and they've declined the invitation. So we have to remember, there is a sense of it's the bride and groom's day, and they hold the key to how that day plays out. So it's entirely up to you whether you accept that invitation, but if they feel that they don't know this person, and yes, this person is somewhat important in your life, but at this point they have not met them, they may only extend it to a single invitation. And it's your call whether you decide to attend or not.
0: Gee, I wonder if this has happened in your world. If you're listening this afternoon and you've got a story to share about the wedding invitation that went out without a plus one, maybe you were the one doing the sending, maybe you received it. What happened next? I mean, did you go to the wedding? Did you have fewer people turning up to your wedding? 1300 222612 is my phone number. You can text on 0467 922612. My name's Kat Feeney. You're on 612 ABC Brisbane and Queensland with Jodie Bachet-McLean, your regular etiquette expert, managing director of Jindalee Watkins. We're talking about wedding invitations this afternoon, not just because Taylor Swift's sent out invitations for her big deal event, not all of them including plus ones, Jodie, but because, as you say, the rules are shifting.
1: The rules are changing.
0: That's what modern manners is all about, managing expectations that might represent different generations and different generational expectations.
1: It is, and I think the thing that we have to remember about modern manners is that the goalposts have moved, and essentially what manners is about being kind and letting people know that they're valued. So if you do have a situation where it's a plus one, don't just send the invite. Pick up the telephone and explain why.
0: Why?
1: Okay. Now, we had a situation within our family. Our eldest was dating a young lady, and there was a big wedding in Melbourne.

0: And he said, do you think it would be all right if I asked if Ash could be included? And we did. And it was up to the bride and groom, and they said, yes, of course. So sometimes politely asking, mm-hmm. and don't expect always the answer that you hope for, but I think that's the modern way to say, this is an important person to me. I'd like to include them in the wedding if that's possible.
1: Well, because there's the wedding and reception, isn't there?
0: Yes, there is.
1: Is it okay to say, just come to the service, don't bother about the free booze and food? You know what I mean?
0: Oh, we don't.
1: Not that it's like that. No, I understand. But, I mean, is that okay or is that a little off, saying you can come to one thing but you can't come to the other thing?
0: I have been in that position and invited to that, and depending again on your own mental health, I think, essentially, and your self-worth, and thinking, well, I'd like to see them get married. I may not be invited to the reception, but I'm really happy to go and share that with them. So, again, it comes down to your preferences and the relationship you have with the people who are getting married.
1: And then coming back to the idea that it's about the happy couple at the heart of it all.
0: It is.
1: Does that mean that they only need to invite who they really want, or do they need to be obliging to family members?
0: Well,
1: Jodie,
0: I think,
1: what are the rules today?
0: In the olden days, Kat, the parents paid for everything. And I think the changes sometimes are because perhaps the couple are paying for the whole kit and caboodle, and they feel, well, they have the right to decide who is going to be there, who they want to share this momentous occasion with. And we have to be polite. And we have to accept those conditions.
1: Oh, well, Jodie, you are the epitome of politeness, that's for sure. Hi to Helen, who has said that you invited 10 ladies from work, Helen, to your wedding without plus ones. 2 declined on those grounds. Helen, thank you very much. And Chris, you say the decline of the plus one is probably more down to dollars than anything else. That's a fair point, Jodie, isn't it?
0: It is. And if, I mean, the depending on the budget, if someone says, oh, just bring someone just so you're not sitting on your own, and if the budget's unlimited, which I thought the Taylor Swift wedding would be, guess not. She's interested in people being there that have a connection.
1: All right. Well, thank you for your connection with us this afternoon, Jodie. Have you some wise words to leave us with, please?
0: I think we need to remember that certainly we won't always remember if the flowers and the cake matched, but we'll always remember how we felt and how we feel when attending someone's wedding. So always remember to be kind.
1: Jodie Bache-McLean, thank you so much.
0: My pleasure. Thanks, Kat.
1: On 612 ABC Brisbane and ABC Queensland, Jodie is the Managing Director of June Daly Watkins and your Modern Manners Guide. My name is Kat Finney. It's 2 minutes to 2.
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1: After the 2 o'clock edition of your ABC News with Michael Bausch, which includes a description from a Queensland pilot of the hardest mission of his career, one that involved rescuing a fisherman off the Capricorn coast at the weekend. You are going to have the opportunity to ask your questions about CGT to a qualified expert. All you need is the number 1300 222 612 on 612 ABC Brisbane in Queensland.

ABC News, good afternoon. I'm Michael Bausch. Victorian police have arrested two men in the Desi Freeman case. The 56-year-old was shot dead by tactical officers in late March, 7 months after he gunned down two constables at his Porepunkah property. A special task force has been investigating his time on the run. A 35-year-old man and a 48-year-old man were arrested this morning at separate locations in northeast Victoria. They'll now be questioned. A Queensland chopper pilot says the marathon rescue of an injured fisherman was the hardest mission of his career. The man broke his leg on a trawler off the Capricorn coast on Sunday. Alex Dorr from Bundaberg's Life Flight team says the long-distance retrieval took 13 hours. He says they covered almost 1,000 kilometres and had to refuel multiple

0: multiple times.
1: Certainly know he was happy to be off the boat when we did finally get him to hospital. It'd been a fairly long day for him, obviously quite a serious leg injury in those sea states too would have been quite uncomfortable for him, I imagine.
0: Federal police will be waiting for this afternoon's expected arrival of the latest group of Australian families with ties to IS fighters in Syria. Their flights are set to land in Sydney and Melbourne, as Matthew Doran reports.
2: Details of this group's movements are being closely held, given the considerable attention others from the Al Roj camp have received. Last week, the ABC revealed 7 women and 14 children had left the camp in northeastern Syria, the last group of Australians living there, travelling to Damascus. It's believed they flew to Doha on Monday afternoon local time to transfer to flights to Sydney and Melbourne. One woman is subject to a travel ban from the Australian government and her fate is unclear. Earlier this month, 3 women were arrested by the Australian Federal Police the moment they set foot on Australian soil after making the same journey.
0: The US Secretary of State says it could take a few more days to lock in a proposed peace deal with Iran. Both sides are still debating the specific wording of the agreement, as Linda Gruen reports.
3: Iranian negotiators are in Qatar for peace talks, and Marco Rubio says the discussions are around the specific wording being used in the initial document. A lot of it deals with the reopening of the Strait of Hormuz. The vital oil shipping channel has been closed for months, with oil prices spiking. Mr. Rubio insists the strait will be open one way or another. Shortly before his comments, the US military announced that it launched new strikes on southern Iran in what it's described as an act of self-defense. It's not yet clear if the attacks will hamper the peace talks.
0: Queensland's energy minister has welcomed a likely drop in power prices, but he says the savings must be passed on to consumers. The Australian Energy Regulator has released its latest benchmark pricing structure that could see household electricity bills fall by 7.2% in the state's southeast. Small businesses could be in line for a 10.4% decrease. David Janetsky has urged energy retailers to do the right thing.
4: Queenslanders need to see the benefits in their pockets rather than have it banked by the retailers. It's very important that the retailers do this now because Queenslanders, we know households are struggling.
0: Leaked files show BHP delayed billions of dollars in green projects at its iron ore mines in WA, despite publicly calling climate change an urgent problem. Here's Angus Grigg.
5: The documents obtained exclusively by Four Corners and Guardian Australia show in 2022 BHP was determined to act on climate change. It said action was urgent and any delays would risk its reputation. But just months later, the world's biggest mining company began shelving renewable energy projects and locking in diesel at its Pilbara mines. BHP told Four Corners many of the technologies needed by mining companies to cut emissions are not yet ready to be deployed.
0: To the weather for Queensland, showers tomorrow for the southeast, eastern regions and central districts, with possible severe storms for the southern interior and central highlands. Generally fine elsewhere, Brisbane and the Sunshine Coast 18 to 24, the Gold Coast 17 to 24 and at Ipswich 15 to 25. Showers and possible heavy rain for the southeast on Thursday, showers again on Friday. 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
9: Minutes past 2 on 612 ABC Brisbane and Queensland. Just ahead, if you're still murky about how you'll handle or if you haven't got a handle on the proposed reforms of the capital gains tax and negative gearing, prepare to be dragged out of the murkiness and into the clean, clear, fresh air. You're about to have access to a qualified financial advisor. He's happy to answer your calls. He can't give you specific individual advice. What he can do is answer your questions in general terms, helping you get a better sense of what is being proposed, where the

0: of the debate will lie and how the changes might affect you if you're a property owner, if you'd like to be, if you've got a question about the CGT, you can call on 1300 222 612. That's 1300 222 612. A little later on this afternoon, if tax talk wasn't fun enough, it's Tuesday. That means Tuesday Trivia will be back. Stand by for your qualifying question. But the biggest amount of fun I think I've ever seen had with a pair of knitting needles and crochets hooks is the kind of fun that we're having at the Queensland Spinners, Weavers and Fibre Artists headquarters in Auchenflower, which is where I am broadcasting to you from, as part of our charity beanie drive, making beanies for our three charity partners to distribute across Queensland. Big thanks to the Salvos, to Uniting Care and Give It, who are standing by to collect the masses of beanies that have accumulated on a table at this knitathon event. There are knitathon events happening right across the state of Queensland, and we'll get an update on the tally for you in a tick. But 612 ABC Brisbane Afternoons producer Jay Bowman has been sitting and chatting with some of our knitters or crocheters, or should I say yarning, Jay. Who have you found?
1: Oh my goodness. First of all, I'm having so much fun down here. I'm just surrounded by so much skill, and I'm watching a beanie appear before my very eyes, this beautiful autumn coloured sort of orange and green beanie. It's being made by Sue Milner. Sue, how long have you been knitting?
2: For as long as I can remember. Early teens at the latest. I still have in my possession my very first garment that I made, which is hanging up in my wardrobe at home. So, yeah, since early teens, at least.
1: That's so beautiful. What was that first garment?
2: It was a gilet.
1: Oh. I'm not sure I can even pronounce that.
0: What is a gilet?
2: Oh, a sleeveless cardigan.
0: Oh, very nice.
1: Now, there's a beautiful design you have going on here. Can you describe to me a little bit about what exactly you're creating?
2: It's 2x2 rib, that's all. It's just two plain, two purl, all the way up.
1: She makes it sound so simple, but it's this beautiful, it's a normal beanie, but it has things going up all around the side, little columns of knitting pattern going all the way up around the sides as well as around. Now, you've been a member of the Spinners and Weavers group for 5 years. What's your favourite part about coming here and knitting together with everyone?
2: It's not just the knitting. Actually, it's the camaraderie that we have. You're just learning so much. There are so many people that are much more skilled than I am here, and it's just picking up little tips all over the place. You just keep learning.
1: It's beautiful. So much learning happening right here, Kat.
0: Learning and laughter. Everyone's gone very quiet. Guys, come on, bring back the action. There's a lot of chatter that goes on with the knitting group. I think the mouths sometimes work a little quicker than the needles that I am seeing. Jay, thank you very much. And look, I'll give you a little update. If you're listening along at home on the beanie tally, we started with 864 beanies, and then we gained 170 from the Southside Spinners, Weavers and Dyers, 20 beanies from the Tagum Craft Group collected today, 39 beanies and counting from the Toowoomba Spinners, Weavers and Dyers, which brings our total to 1,093 beanies and counting. I cannot wait to find out how many beanies we have at the end of the hour. Stay tuned to 612 ABC Brisbane and Queensland for a full count. I think we'll celebrate the effort with a bit more music this afternoon. A bit of Bruno Mars for you, I just might, on 612 ABC Brisbane and Queensland.

0: on 612 ABC Brisbane, ABC Queensland. It's about a quarter past two. My name is Kat Feeney. It's a real pleasure to be with you this afternoon. Now, in a moment, no attempt to make federal politics sexy has come close to the magnetic power of those three letters, CGT. Well, if you're a little confused about how it's all likely to work if the legislation passes Parliament, slip into something comfortable and stand by. You're about to have access to a qualified financial advisor who can speak in very general terms but might be able to help you make more sense of some of the proposed changes. The number you can call with your questions is 1300 222 612.
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0: I need to let you know that you have a very important job to do. By the way, Kat Finney, hello if you've just joined in. And that is to help me select the last song for this afternoon. And I've got two songs that I want you to think about, and I ask you this question every day. It's the People's Pick sing-along song contest. Every afternoon you can help select the last song of the show. The song with the most support will be the song that wins this contest. But seeing as this is a special edition of the afternoon's program coming to you from the Queensland spinners, weavers and fibre artists at Ork and Flower as part of our Knit a Beanie with Beanie Knit-a-thon today, the two songs that I've selected have something in common. So here is option number one.

holding up her hero from Welsh singer Bonnie Tyler. Now, obviously, the hero she's describing is a certain kind of hero, but I feel like I'm surrounded by heroes this afternoon, all of them wielding needles and crochet hooks. But that is a great song that deals with a theme that I think resonates strongly today. Perhaps it's the song you want to sing along to before the news at 3 o'clock. If so, vote for it. 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The song with the most support wins, as I said. But here is your other option.

0: a little bit better than we were yesterday, don't we? And there are a lot of people who are being best knitting and crocheting beanies, and thank you very much for your support. If you've sent through a beanie already, or if you're making a beanie this afternoon, if you're being a better person because of your charitable knitting efforts, appreciate it. But do you want to sing along to Robbie? Do you prefer Robbie to Bonnie? Well, vote for it. If you want Better Man to win from Robbie Williams, text 0467922612 or telephone your vote through on 1300 222612. The song with the most support will win and be the song that I play last before the 3 o'clock edition of your ABC News.
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0: Well, this month you might have typed CGT discount into your favourite search engine and that still mightn't have helped you out much. That's because it's a really big and complex idea, and it's part of a big and complex reform that's been announced by the federal government as part of its 2026 budget. Treasurer Jim Chalmers says this plan will reform the reliable cashback. Supporters say it's about time, because we need to give younger generations a chance to achieve the Australian dream their parents have. Will it? Won't it? That's one decision that you might have to make for yourself. But how does it work? That's another question you might be asking. Helping you out this afternoon, Phil McGann, licensed financial planner from Claritude Financial Planning. Phil, I'd like to hear a little bit about what the CGT is and what we need to understand before we start digging into the detail.
2: We'll go in a bit of a history. I mean, we have capital gains tax in Australia, and the reason we have that is because the government about 40 years ago decided more revenue could come in by taxing gains on assets. Originally, when it came through, they gave you a tax on the real gain of the asset you actually had over a period of time. That means that they discounted it for inflation. So they had indexation of inflation on the purchase price, averaged over 5 years, so you didn't get a big capital gains tax bill. That was superseded in 1999 by the Howard government. They got rid of the averaging out, but they allowed you to have a 50% discount.
0: Right.
2: So basically that's where we're at the moment. The government has said they wish to, and they put the budget papers together, we will actually change the capital gains discount, we will get rid of it, we'll go back to what it was originally, which was indexation, so inflation adjusted by the CPI each year. But importantly, they put a minimum 30% capital gains tax. So you can try and inflation adjust it over time or try to sell an asset when your income is low, but you still have to pay a minimum 30% capital gains tax. That's under the legislation. That is not what was originally in place in Australia 40 years ago, so it's not back to that, but it is what the government has proposed. What will happen? We'll wait for the legislation to actually come to Parliament tomorrow, and we'll actually see what happens in the upper house, because I heard the Greens on ABC last week say, what do they think of the capital gains tax changes? And they said it's a good first step. What does that mean? We'll wait and see. So they may want to actually do more on that side. So we'll wait. So anyone who's looking at this and thinking, gee, I need to make some changes, don't do anything. You should wait for the legislation, see what the government actually gets through the Parliament, and then change your affairs in that regard with advice from a qualified person to do so.
0: Yes.
2: So that's the big thing.
0: And on that note, you're happy to take calls and questions.
2: I'm happy,
0: but
2: you're very general in nature. I can't give specific advice to individuals, but a lot of the questions people are asking, I can see them on the screen. Everyone's probably thinking of those as well. So let's see what we can come up with.
0: Let's see. 1300 222 612 is the phone number. That's 1300 222 612. I'm Kat Venny. You're on 612 ABC Brisbane and Queensland with Phil McGann, licensed financial planner. And we'll start in Hawthorne this afternoon with Mark. Mark, thanks for holding. What's your question?
3: Hey, Kat. Thanks for having me. And thanks, Phil. My question was, myself and a lot of my friends who are younger, so we've heard a lot of talk, obviously, about CGT and the discount being removed from all assets.
2: Correct.
3: So I guess the concern for me is, from my understanding, if I buy shares and things like that, because I don't have enough, say we don't have enough money for a house deposit at this stage. So we're saving up and we're wanting to earn interest because they're high. House prices are just so high. If we save up for, say, 10 years from now and this discount is removed, are we going to be paying more tax in 10 years now that this discount has been removed?
2: It will all depend on what the inflation rate is over the next 10 years, obviously. But let's assume inflation is approximately 2.5%, 3%, which is what the Reserve Bank is aiming for over the next 10 years. I would say it'd be in a very similar situation because there's a minimum 30% tax that you have to pay on the realised gain from that asset. You don't get the discount like you do at the moment. So if anything, this new regime is actually putting you too high up. You will pay more tax than you probably otherwise would have if this legislation wasn't in place under what we've understood it to be at the moment. So, Mark, are you trying to actually buy ETFs and shares and things like that, trying to get a bigger deposit for a property purchase? Is that what your plan is?
3: Yeah, so I'm in a pretty fortunate position. I've got shares, crypto, gold, a few other things, sort of diversify across a few assets. But I've also got friends who, you know, have good jobs. They're good government jobs, but they're on an average wage. And at the moment, many of them are still single. And they're like, they're buying gold, they're buying shares and all these things, and they're like, how are we ever going to afford a home now these assets, when we sell them for the deposit, they're going to be taxed even more?
2: Yeah, you'll pay more tax on those, so that's the problem. But trying to get into the market there, we'll see how that pans out for you. But I think it's a good idea that you're buying ETFs and shares to try and get ahead on that side anyway, and we'll wait and see what the legislation says.
0: On 612 ABC Brisbane, ABC Queensland. Mark, thank you very much. I'm Kat Fenia with Phil McGann from Claritude Financial Planning, taking a look at some of the concepts embedded in the proposed changes to capital gains tax. Stephen at Coolum, you've got a question for Phil. G'day, Stephen. Fire away.
4: Yes, hello. Thanks, Kat. And my question is this. If I'm given shares through a deceased estate, and just say, for instance, roughly 200,000, would I pay tax on those shares down the track? Will that affect it with this new rules coming in?
2: There are rules in place in relation to how you receive those, whether you actually receive them through, say, a testamentary trust, which may well be impacted, and there's some changes to be coming through legislation, but also whether you inherited those assets from the date of death of the deceased, or whether you actually got them from their purchase date. So it all comes down to the 85 issue as well. I suppose, Stephen, it's really a case of you probably should get some accounting advice from your individual accountant on that particular matter, because it's a bit, probably a little bit more involved than what we're talking about today.
4: Yeah, as far as I know, most of the shares are pre-85. I'm not worried about that so much.
2: Yeah, just one point on that. One of the issues is pre-85, there was no capital gains tax. But as of July next year, under the legislation, even pre-85 assets get caught up, and you actually pay capital gains tax at the new regime from July onwards next year. That's what the legislation supposedly says. We'll wait and see what it actually gets passed by. So I think a chat to your accountant on that basis would be a good idea.
0: All right, good on you. Stephen, thank you very much. And again, staying with this idea of 1985 as a crucial year, Phil McGann, I want to introduce you to Trevor at Mapleton. Trevor, you have a question and it relates to that date. What's the story? And we've lost Trevor at Mapleton on 612 ABC Brisbane, ABC Queensland. I'm Kat Feeney, Phil McGann with you from Claritude Financial Planning, able to address your questions in general terms around changes to the capital gains tax that have been proposed by Federal Labor as part of their budget measure. It's progressing through Parliament. The devil will be in the detail. Of course, Phil can't give you specific advice, but can answer your questions in general terms. Hi to Scott at Pimpamar on the text line, and you can text on 0467922612. Scott, you say, g'day, thanks for the opportunity. Can you advise if interest on your mortgage is a deduction before CGT is calculated, assuming you own the property for more than 12 months? Regards, Scott at Pimpamar. Thank you, Scott. Phil, what do you reckon?
2: Look, it's a little bit different. I think he's confusing two concepts here. I mean, if you've got a rental property and you receive rental income from that property, you can claim interest as a tax deduction, which is an expense for acquiring that property to actually receive the rent. So that comes down to a negative gearing scenario, whereas the 12 months, I think he's getting at the capital gains tax. Capital gains tax at the present time, if you hold an asset for longer than 12 months, you get a 50% discount. In the legislation, they're proposing to wipe that and actually you get indexation. So the 12 months doesn't really matter so much.
0: Okay. 1300 222 612 is the phone number. It's 1300 222 612 if you have a question for Phil. My name's Kat Finney, 26 minutes past 2 on 612 ABC Brisbane and Queensland. We've been talking about the capital gains tax, the concession and how that might change, Phil. But let's just briefly talk a bit about that negative gearing dimension, because that was just addressed briefly by you, but there is a proposed change to negative gearing. What do we need to understand about that?
2: So basically the negative gearing scenario, what the government is trying to do as a bigger picture idea is to make housing more affordable for younger people, like our earlier caller. So they're trying to encourage or discourage investors from buying established property. So they're taking away negative gearing, which is the ability to buy a property, the rent you receive on it, if it's a loss situation against the interest and other deductions, you can offset it against your other taxable income legitimately, and just been around for a long period of time. What they're proposing is to wipe that, and you cannot actually have negative gearing anymore except on new property.
0: Right.
2: So from July next year, they were going to say, well, we'll let you actually negatively gear new property but not established property. And the idea is, from the government's point of view, they're trying to sort of get investors out of the established market. The problem with that, I feel, is that there's a lot of people. There's probably a million properties in Australia that are negatively geared at the present time. You've got an asset that from here on in is exempt from a lot of the new rules. You probably won't want to get rid of it. So a lot of there'll be less turnover in established property, because those people who have a negatively geared established property don't want to get rid of it.
0: Because it's grandfathered.
2: That's
0: under grandfathered, the proposal at
2: effectively,
0: this point.
2: Yeah. So okay. They're basically grandfathered that, so there may well be less activity in the established market. And the other thing is, you may well see that rents might rise on the back of investors trying to recoup some of the lost tax advantages they've got. So a lot of commentators have said we might see a big increase in rents.
0: Rents have been going up and up and up.
2: And even more so now.
0: To see a rise if that indeed comes about. Rose, you're listening at Black Butt. Hello, Rose.
5: Hello.
0: What would you like to know, Rose?
5: Hey, if you buy and sell something, a property in the next 12 months before 1 July next year, what tax do you pay? What scheme are you in?
2: Basically, the government has sort of had some exemptions around that. So my understanding of the legislation, again, is that if you purchase an asset over the next 12 months, you can actually still go into under the current rules. But as of July next year, it's a new capital gains tax regime. So you can only actually do it for another year, so to speak. The properties that are grandfathered at the present time, if you own a property already, that's caught up in all of this, which is good. The key date is 1 July next year. You get to continue to grandfather the 50% capital gains tax discount, the negative gearing. But as of next July, you actually have to assign a value to that property, and then the new rules apply to it.
0: Okay.
2: How do you do that? This is the thing. Now, the government has said in the budget papers, we'll wait for the legislation, they said that the ATO will produce a valuation methodology to assess what that property is worth. Or you can get your own proper valuation. Not a real estate agent saying it, oh, it's worth this much, a proper valuation that you have to pay for. Again, Kat, there's a million properties in Australia. You will actually have to... valuers will be very busy people.
0: They will. They will.
2: This year, next year.
0: It's interesting stuff.
2: We should have a valuer on.
0: We should have a valuer on. Okay. Well, we'll see. Of course, the legislation is sort of coming before the House tomorrow, so there's a lot of debate still to go on it, and the finer details yet to be settled, and then the thing has to pass for it have any material effect on you whatsoever. And by the way, of course...
2: That's very general.
0: This is very general advice. Trevor, you bought a property, Trevor, you say, before 1985. Okay. So Trevor bought a property before 1985, Phil.
2: Yep.
0: He wants to know, how will they calculate its value on that 1st of July 27 if he decides to sell in, say, a decade's time? And that's what you were just talking about.
2: So basically what you've got to do, Trevor, is under the proposed legislation, we'll see what it comes through, they're saying that you need to have a valuation done on the 1st of July next year to give you a new cost base, so to speak. So you're not paying capital gains tax on what you bought it for in 1980, but it's right through to now. What is it worth 1 July?

0: the next year, and that will be the base you need to pay capital gains tax on that gain going forward. So there'll be a statutory valuation model in the budget when the legislation comes through, or probably the best thing you could do is get a proper valuation, if you can find a valuer who will value the property in a timely manner on 1 July next year.
1: Okay. Trevor, thank you. Look, we're almost out of time. It's about 2:30. Phil McGann with you, financial advisor from Claritude Financial. And I'm Kat Fenny on 612 ABC Brisbane and ABC Queensland. We've been talking about some of the proposed changes to capital gains, tax, negative gearing. Lindy at Robina, I'd like to squeeze you in if we can. Lindy, hello. What's your question?
2: Hi, I was wondering if the new tax changes proposed will affect superannuation payouts. In my situation, I can already withdraw my super money, or I can leave it in and actually add more money to it, and I'm wondering what I'm best to do.
0: Well, I mean, in your individual circumstance, you should get some individual financial planning advice, but as a general concept, one of the good things out of the budget was it had no changes to superannuation. So all of the capital gains tax changes relate to non-super assets, so the discount in super still applies. So if you actually own an asset for longer than 12 months, you get a 1/3 discount on the tax payable. In super, earnings are taxed at 15%, so capital gains tax is taxed at 10%. But in pension mode, where you are, there's no tax. So it's tax-free if you're in pension mode of your super, which is wonderful. So get some advice on your individual circumstances would be best.
1: Good on you, Lindy. Robina, thank you so much. And Phil, thank you so much.
0: That's okay. It's been great to come down with a bit of an audience around
1: as well.
0: So,
1: yes, talking
0: nice
1: about tax with an audience. Oh, but you never thought that was going to happen.
0: We're bringing up the tone, or bringing down, I'm not sure.
1: Phil McGann of Claritude Financial Planning on 612 ABC Brisbane. ABC Queensland advice, of course, general in nature. Please see your own expert for your own individualised guidance in regards to tax matters and finances. My name is Kat Fenny. It's 2:30. 612 ABC Brisbane and Queensland. If you've just joined, Phil was talking about the crowd assembled at our charity knit-a-thon. It's the Knitter Beanie with Feeney charity knit-a-thon, and I'm broadcasting to you from the headquarters of the Queensland Spinners, Weavers and Fibre Artists. We are still hard at work. More than 1,000 beanies have already been donated. We'll get a tally on the final count before 3 o'clock for you, but I think we're due a little bit of music. We've got trivia still to come, by the way. Don't forget that you could qualify to play a game of trivia with me today. But before we get to your qualifying question, how's this from ELO?

1612 ABC Brisbane, ABC Queensland. Don't bring me down. Electric Light Orchestra. My name is Kat Feeney. It's about 20 minutes to 3. In a moment, a story from the Cairns Supreme Court, where the quote was heard that most law-abiding people tend to keep their kitchen scales in the kitchen, not the bedroom, and have Ziploc bags big enough to hold their lunch. So how much meth makes a motherload? That's in your PM News Whip right around the corner. We are whipping up some wonderful beanies as well this afternoon in support of the Knit a Beanie with Feeney charity beanie drive. So much work being carried out right before my very eyes as I broadcast to you from the home of the Queensland Spinners, Weavers and Fibre Artists in Auchenflower. Hey, you've got a job to do too. If you're not hard at work knitting or crocheting, have you cast your vote in the People's Pick Sing-Along Song Contest? You've got two songs to choose between. The song with the most support will be the last song I play for you this afternoon. Both of them are searching for heroes or talking about how you can be a better person, which kind of fits the broader theme of today's knitting event. This is your first option.

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You can telephone on 1300 222 612. This is your other option. Lord, I'm doing all I can to be a better man. Robbie Williams is Better Man. Which song is the better song? Which song do you want to sing along to before the news at 3 o'clock? Vote now, 1300 222 612 on the telephone, or you can text your selection through on 0467 922 612. Let's whip around the front pages of your major news websites this afternoon, trying to find out what's happening around the place, starting with the ABC online. Reporting that two men have been arrested by the Desi Freeman Task Force. Detectives investigating the movements of police killer Desi Freeman have arrested two men in Victoria's northeast. Freeman was shot dead in March after months on the run. Leading the Australian Financial Review this afternoon, data centre trade-off threatening Labor's Green Dream. The plan to make data centres offset their demand via new green power will scupper the government's 2030 renewables target unless more projects are brought online. On the Australian, police commander didn't read email warning of high terror risk until after massacre. The officer overseeing the Bondi Hanukkah event didn't fully read the email.

for the attack, but believes it wouldn't have changed her decision to assign no static police guards. On the front page of The Guardian, BHP quietly scrapped plan to build Pilbara plant that would have drastically cut emissions. This is an exclusive story about the Jimblar processing facility that would have produced higher quality iron ore sought by steelmakers around the world, themselves under pressure to curb pollution. In Queensland, in the Courier Mail, named nurse charged with daughter's murder and child safety revelations. The nurse has been charged with murdering her young daughter west of Brisbane. Amid revelations, the Department of Child Safety was previously notified about matters relating to the family. On the Brisbane Times, Olympics body gate crashes, Save Victoria Park event to erect fences. The Olympics infrastructure body's been accused of deliberate intimidation after fencing off parts of Victoria Park during a First Nations media conference on National Sorry Day. And on the Cairns Post, motherload of meth, Innisfail beautician jailed for 200 gram possession. An Innisfail beautician's been jailed after police discovered a motherload of methamphetamine exceeding 200 grams in two separate raids. That's you up to speed on some of the big news stories across Australia this afternoon on 612 ABC Brisbane and ABC Queensland. My name is Kat Feeney, and I'd love to qualify you for a game of trivia. It's Tuesday afternoon, and that means triv. So all you need to do is answer this simple question. On this day in 1969, John Lennon and Yoko Ono checked into room 1742 of the Hotel Lorraine in Montreal, Canada. They started an eight-day bed-in to promote world peace. To help their cause, they recorded a song from the hotel room, and I want you to complete the following lyric. All we are saying... What? What were John and Yoko saying? If you know, call now, 1300-222-612. That's 1300-222-612. Complete the lyric. All we are saying, and you could qualify to play a game of trivia against me. First person through in the best position to play, call now if you've got the answer, 1300-222-612. That's 1300-222-612. My name's Kat Feeney, and I think we're alone now.

0: 1612 ABC Brisbane, ABC Queensland. That was Tiffany with I Think We're Alone Now. My name is Kat Finney. I'm looking forward to playing a game of trivia with you. It's 10 minutes to 3. Before we get into trivia, 612 ABC Brisbane and Queensland Afternoons producer Jay Bowman's hit the floor of the Auchenflower Hall. We're broadcasting to you from as our charity knit-a-thon continues. Jay, who have you found?
1: Kat, about an hour ago we got a text in that said, I'm on my way with beanies from Tambourine. And here with me, I have Lizzie from Tambourine. Lizzie's brought in a whole bunch of beanies, but this one here, this little pink and purple one, was made by someone very special. Who made this beanie?
2: So, Kat, you've spoken to this little listener before. She's 5 years old. It's Miss Ada Ellen.
0: Well done, Miss Ada Ellen.
2: I think this is the youngest beanie.
0: I think so.
2: And for the beanies for Feeney?
0: It's a better job than I did. She did a brilliant job.
1: Yeah. When did she first start crocheting?
2: She stole a hook from me at about 18 months. Still has it. Won't give it back. But she started crocheting just before she turned 4. And I'm still helping her. She calls it stab and pull.
0: It's instructive use of your hands at 5, I must say. Jay, Lizzie, thank you so much. Jay, you've also got a tally update for us. How many beanies have we collected so far?
1: Okay, so we know we started with 864. We've spoken, as you've heard over the course of this afternoon, 229 from Logan, Tagum and Toowoomba.
0: Wow.
1: After the final count, I can reveal to you 1,424 beanies.
0: Oh, my goodness. That's so much more than I was expecting, Jay.
1: And that's not all. We also have 18 blankets, 67 scarves, 10 teddies and 14 gloves, and still people on the text line letting us know that they are furiously knitting away. Just a reminder, you can still post them in to ABC Brisbane Radio on South Bank, 114 Grey Street. You can give us a Google and find the address.
0: We will see that your handmade donations find their way into the hearts and heads and hands of people who really need it. Thank you so very much on 612 ABC Brisbane and Queensland through our charity partners Give It, the Salvation Army and Uniting Care. You are doing a lot to make a big difference in the life of a Queenslander in need. Let's put those hands together again. One more. It's 10 minutes to 3. I think it's time for this. That's right, Tuesday Trivia Time on 612 ABC Brisbane and Queensland. Andrew Nason, the trivia host with the most interesting questions, admiring the beanies. Have you got a theme for trivia today?
3: Well, of course I do. It's all about weaving and knitting.
0: Excellent. Excellent. Now, in order to qualify to play, you had to answer a simple qualifying question on this day. Yoko and Ono started singing a song, and I think Narelle at Labrador can finish the lyrics. Narelle, all you have to do is tell me what comes next. All we are saying
4: is give peace a chance.
0: Sounds about right to me.
5: All we are saying.
0: Yes, excellent.
5: Is give peace a chance.
0: Well done, Narelle. That is perfectly correct, which means you've got what it takes to play trivia against me. 6 questions, that all that stands between you, me, and a prize from the station prize cupboard, not the stationery cupboard, prize cupboard. Are you ready to go, Narelle?
4: Yeah, I can barely hear you, but I'm ready to go.
0: I will give it our best, shall we? Let's get started.
3: All righty, Narelle. So your first question, it's going to be multiple choice. Remember, it's all weaving and knitting. So question number one, in which country was the acclaimed actor Hugo Weaving born? Was it the UK, Australia, or Nigeria?

0: from the Guinness World Records. Hazel Tindall from the UK holds a Guinness World Record for hand knitting. We want to know, is it for speed, endurance, or the length of the knitting?
1: What do you reckon, Narelle? Have you got it?
2: Endurance.
1: Speed? What was it?
0: Speed, endurance, length of the knitting.
1: What do you think, Narelle? Have you got an answer?
2: Yeah, endurance.
1: Endurance.
0: It's not endurance, I'm afraid.
1: Oh, no.
0: Sorry, Narelle.
2: No.
1: Narelle, thank you so much. Julie at Mount Warren Park, welcome to Trivia. Have you got the answer for us, Julie?
3: I'd say the length.
1: Length.
0: Not the length either.
1: It's not the length.
0: No. Oh, dear.
1: Julie. At 612 ABC Brisbane in Queensland, I'm Kat Feeney. Andrew Nason is hosting Trivia. Steve's at Chermside. Steve, do you have the answer we're looking for? Steve.
4: Sorry, are you there?
1: Let's have the question again, please, Andrew.
0: Okay.
4: Yes.
0: So Hazel Tindall from the UK holds a Guinness World Record for hand knitting. Is that in speed, or speed?
1: Yeah, which answer? Are you going with Steve?
4: I think the answer is speed.
1: Oh, speed.
0: Well done.
1: Wow.
0: Excellent work.
1: Done, Steve, at Chermside. You're on
4: Thank
1: a roll now.
4: Thank you very much.
0: Here we go.
4: I didn't even have to consult my 80-year-old mother-in-law who is knitting as we speak.
1: Oh, fantastic. Excellent. Well, she's very busy, Steve, so don't distract her. What's next, Andrew?
0: Well, she might help you with the next one.
1: Oof.
0: So, Steve, after the knit stitch, what is the second most common stitch in knitting? Ask her.
4: I'm going to guess cross stitch.
1: Cross stitch?
0: It's not the cross stitch, no.
1: Oh, Steve.
0: No. Sorry.
1: Oh, sorry, Steve. Thank you, though. That means we've got Wayne at Gracemere joining the party. Hello, Wayne.
5: How you going, fellas?
1: Yeah, good, mate. Do you know what the second most common stitch in knitting is?
5: Can we have that? What he said again, Pete?
1: Sure
5: you.
1: Can. Let's go, Andrew.
0: Yeah, so here it is. After the knit stitch, what is the second most common stitch in knitting?
5: Is it pearl?
0: It is indeed pearl.
1: It's pearl. Well done. That's a pearler. Wayne, you've got some very impressed knitters and crocheters looking on here at the headquarters of the Queensland Spinners of Fibre Artists. Wayne at Gracemere, in at question number four now.
0: Question four.
1: Okay, what have we got, Andrew Nason?
0: We're going into nature.
1: Oh.
0: So, again, this is a multiple choice, Wayne. In nature, is the golden weaver a snake, a spider, or a bird?
5: Golden weaver.
0: I
5: think it's a bird.
1: Is it a bird?
0: You think correctly. It is a bird.
5: Very good.
1: Well done. Now, at this point, I'll say Marie at Griffith wants to go. Greg on the road does as well. And Murray at Rubervale, all hoping for a shot at trivia. But we've only got two questions left in this game on 612 ABC Brisbane and Queensland. We're rapidly running out of time, too. It's about 5 minutes to three. Andrew Nason, question five.
0: Question five. Perhaps the most famous fictional knitter, Dickens' character of Madame Defarge. We want to know, she's famous for knitting beside which device? This is during the French Revolution, so that might help.
1: Come on, Wayne, you've got this.
5: Oh, the guillotine?
0: Correct, the guillotine.
1: Oh, wow.
5: Oh, right.
1: So, no guillotines here, thank goodness for that. But we are at the final question. This
0: final
1: is
0: question.
5: I'll probably fail at the last jump.
1: No, I've got faith in you, Wayne.
0: Well, I'm going to give you a hint at the end as well, Wayne, so you might want to listen to this, but... Right. Which well-known member of the Hogwarts staff claimed that he read Muggle magazines because he loved the knitting patterns? And the clue is, if you were a conspiracy theorist, this would go all the way to the top.
1: I'm just saying you've got a lifeline if you need.
5: I'm going to have to use my lifeline, please.
1: I thought this day would never come. Is it Albus Dumbledore, Wayne? That's what I'm wondering. The headmaster of Hogwarts. That's what I would think.
5: With you, mate.
0: Oh, well, you are quite correct.
1: Really?
0: Albus Dumbledore.
1: Yes! that Harry Potter reading paid off, finally.
0: Finally.
1: Hey, Wayne, well done. You won.
5: Thanks very much, mate, after all these years.
1: No worries. We'll pop you on hold. We'll send you something nice in the post. Thank you so much on 612 ABC Brisbane and Queensland. To our trivia host, Andrew Nason of Trivia Tribe. Thank you, Andrew.
0: Thank you. A big shout out to all the knitters and weavers that are here today. It's just fantastic.
1: Doing
0: Look at that.
1: Such a wonderful job.
0: Yeah.
1: Time to find out which song has won the People's Pick Sing-Along Song Contest. Is it Bonnie Tyler? is

ABC Tropical North. Regional Drive about to set sail on this, the 26th of May, 2026. Today on Drive, you're going to meet a Bradman of the boards when one of Australia's quickest shearers shares some of his secrets with us on Drive. This West Australian wool clipper has just won big money and big bragging rights, taking out the richest speed shearing competition in Queensland. He's got plenty of other prizes under his belt as well. I'm going to be meeting a young person, a young teenager, who's balancing studying at school with the responsibility of being a sole carer for his mum. And this is something that many, many young people are taking on each and every year. It's an important conversation today on Drive. Plus, when a fit young man disappears from a picnic spot, leaving a trail of strange clues behind, community really begins to suspect the worst. The belongings he leaves behind, discarded in a way that seems nonsensical. To some, though, sinister. Is he missing? Has he left town? Or has there been a crime? The ABC's Rob Bergman is going to be with us to, unveil some of what he's learned in a new season of the ABC podcast series Unravel called What Became of Jack, and it relates to a missing person case in regional Queensland. So that one's worth hanging around for as well. Keen to hear from you throughout the afternoon. 1300 801 222 is the number to call back to get this show on the road after the news. It's 3 o'clock.

0: ABC News, good afternoon. I'm Michael Bausch. Victorian police have arrested two men as part of investigations into how fugitive Desi Freeman remained on the run after killing two officers last year. Erin Somerville reports.
1: A 48-year-old and a 35-year-old were arrested this morning at two separate locations in northeast Victoria. Desi Freeman fatally shot two police officers in Porepunkah in August last year as they attempted to arrest him over alleged child sex allegations. Freeman was shot dead by police at Thullagalong in March. The pair will now be interviewed by police and the investigation remains ongoing. Police arrested a man and woman last month in connection to Freeman's movements, but they were released without charge.
0: A woman has appeared in court charged over the death of her young daughter in the Somerset region west of Brisbane. Charlie McLean reports.
2: Police launched a homicide investigation after the body of a 4-year-old girl was found at a home at Lowood late last night. Her 31-year-old mother was questioned and later charged with one count of domestic violence murder. Detective Inspector Michael Monago says they're still piecing together a timeline of events.
3: This is an incredibly tragic situation, and our thoughts are with everyone else that's been affected by this incident.
2: The woman made a brief appearance in the Ipswich Magistrates Court this afternoon and didn't enter a plea. The matter has been adjourned until mid-June.
0: The Anti-Semitism Royal Commission's heard from a top police commander who oversaw the Jewish event targeted in the Bondi Beach terror attack. She says deciding how many police to send was basically left up to one inspector, as Gavin Coote reports.
4: The Eastern Suburbs Police Commander, appearing under the pseudonym ABQ, has told the inquiry her operations inspector was responsible for deciding on staffing for community events. She said while she could intervene in resourcing decisions, that would rarely happen.
5: Risk is something we turn our minds to daily in policing, and particularly in the Eastern Suburbs Command. We are acutely aware of the anti-Semitism.
4: ABQ told the Commission her senior leadership team would discuss the risk to the Jewish community most mornings in their briefings.
0: Baby products marketed as self-feeding will be removed from sale immediately in Australia. Here's National Consumer Affairs reporter Michael Atkin.
6: Products which allow an infant to self-feed without an adult holding a bottle have been banned. It includes bottle propping devices, products worn on an adult's body, and straw-style feeders. The consumer watchdog, the ACCC, recommended the ban due to the risk of serious injury or death from choking or suffocation. It's illegal to sell, advertise or manufacture the products. The ACCC says consumers who already own the devices should immediately stop using them and ensure they supervise babies during feeding. The ban does not affect sippy cups or trainer cups.
0: There are calls for more transparency on how the Queensland Government's mental health levy is being used. It was introduced in 2023 and uses a payroll tax surcharge on large businesses to help fund psychiatric, alcohol and drug services. But a recent audit found no coordinated system for managing the money. Professor Brett Emerson from the State Branch of the College of Psychiatrists says better accountability is needed.
7: I think what the Auditor General's report has shown, however, is that previous government and Queensland Health have used the money for purposes or some purposes that it wasn't meant to be used for.
0: And the Queensland Police Union has started a new charity to support officers struggling with their mental health. The state government has put more than $5 million towards Cop Care. There'll be a 24/7 helpline and mental health triage services. Union President Shane Pryor says policing has never been more difficult and dangerous.
8: The truth is, we lose officers to suicide. Real people with families, with colleagues who love them, with careers full of service to the community.
0: To the weather for Queensland, showers tomorrow for the southeast, eastern regions and central districts with possible severe storms for the southern interior as well as the central highlands. Generally fine elsewhere, Brisbane and the Sunshine Coast 18 to 24, the Gold Coast 17 to 24 and at Ipswich 15 to 25. Showers and possible heavy rain in the southeast on Thursday. 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
11: Never a dull day in Queensland. We're here to reflect that back to you throughout the afternoon. We'll keep you informed, entertained, and abreast of any developing or breaking news. Plus, we'll share some great music along the way and hopefully hear more cracking stories from you. This is Regional Drive. Today, you're going to meet a Bradman of the boards. One of Australia's quickest shearers is going to share the secrets to his success with us. We'll hear from Queensland parents about why they love raising kids in the outback. And you're going to be meeting a young teenager who has to balance schoolwork with the weight of responsibility that comes with being sole carer for mum. And that's something that thousands of young people take on each and every day, that responsibility of being a primary carer for a parent while still trying to learn and get ahead. 1300 801 222. Give me a shout today and let me know what's on your mind. You can text 0487 993 222. Some Duran Duran to get us going on this Tuesday, the 26th of May 2026.

0: Duran Duran, Ordinary World and Regional Drive. Adam Stephen, your host. It's good to be with you on this Tuesday afternoon. A little later in the program, we're going to be getting an understanding for some of the claims being made about so-called shark deterrent technology, which is being developed by companies around the world to try and protect surfers, spearfishers, and even just fishers from depredation, which is where sharks take the catch before anglers can get it to the boat, or spearos for that matter. And it all follows the tragic news of the loss of a spearfisher off the coast of Far North Queensland on the weekend. It's actually two spearfishers that have been killed by sharks in Australian waters in a week. So something's going on, and yes, they're all individual circumstances and different, but how do we protect spearos that have absolutely no intention of stopping their favourite pastime anytime soon? In an environment where shark populations are getting healthier, there are more of them around, and they're also getting smarter at being able to work out where to get an easy meal, which often involves being close to or around boats and spearfishers. We're going to have a look at that a little later on Drive. I just thought I'd let you know nice and early. If that sounds like it's of interest, that one's coming up before the news at 5 o'clock.
1: Your stories, your voice. Where local meets the world, and you stay in the know.

0: ABC Tropical North.
1: Legendary shearer Jackie Howe was nicknamed the Bradman of the boards for his prowess with a wool clipper. But if he was Bradman, our next guest might be Steve Smith. Ethan Harder is a Western Australian shearing contractor who made the big trip to Thargaminda's Shearer's Shindig over the weekend to try his skills in what is Queensland's richest speed shearing competition, and he took home a $15,000 prize and a priceless case of bragging rights. I asked Ethan how he got to become so quick.
2: Yeah, a lot of practice. I've been shearing since I was 8 years old. I was born in Katanning in Western Australia, and my family are all from Australia. So I've been doing these speed shearing competitions for probably around 15 years and probably taken that long to get as good as I am.
1: You started shearing when you were 8. That's interesting because the sheep are almost bigger than you at that stage, Ethan.
2: Yeah, I was quite a big kid, but yeah, we got homeschooled as well, so we were at the shed every day, and it was just sort of something that you had to learn.
1: Did you used to help out with the shearing from a young age? Like, were you actually part of any shearing teams when you were a kid?
2: Yeah, my dad, he's been a shearing contractor for probably 25 years in Bruce Rock. So, yeah, we've got a good start with him, and then we've taken over the reins over the last couple of years.
1: This isn't your first big win in Thargaminda. You actually, am I right in thinking that you have at least one Australian and one world record to your name, Ethan Harder?
2: Yeah, I did the 8-hour Merino lamb record 2 years ago. Down in Williams, I think we got 624 done.
1: 624 lambs in 8 hours?
2: Yeah.
1: That is incredible. How physically exhausting was that work?
2: Oh, yeah, it was great. It's sort of something you put sort of 12 months training into, and yeah, there's a lot of stuff that goes into it, and sort of like you got your little prick crew there to help you out as well. So, yeah, no, it was a good day.
1: I hear you even had to perform some emergency first aid involving a roll of tape, Ethan.
2: Yeah, I think I am. With about an hour to go, I think I popped my kneecap out, so had to pop that back in real quick and get going.
1: Oh, how long did it take to recover from that day? 624 merinos in 8 hours, and you did your knee in the process. Was that a significant recovery for you? That sounds akin to running a marathon or a couple of marathons in the one day.
2: Yeah, I was sort of quite lucky. I've been doing this for a long time and done a few big tallies, so I sort of learned a lot along the way in recovery as well. So I think we had a week off, and yeah, we'll back into it on Monday.
1: It's an endurance job, Ethan, particularly if you're going fast and getting the numbers up. But I guess no one wants people shearing their sheep super fast if they're nicking them and not doing it correctly. So when you're doing shearing, how much work is involved in being good fast, not bad fast, for want of a better term?
2: Yeah, no, that's a good question. It's sort of something you have to perfect over time. Like, no, it is quite hard not to cut the sheep, but then it is like quite good to do a good job. So you got to, yeah, go roll with the punches, and the more you practice, the more you get better, really.
1: Now, you've sheared all over Australia. Which mob of sheep have been the hardest in terms of either just being the most difficult, like temperamental, or just being burr-riddled and, you know, an absolute nightmare to shear?
2: Yeah, I've shorn around Australia a bit. I think there's you get your good and bad sheep sort of everywhere, but I think somewhere around New South Wales there was a bit of burr, and yeah, some tough ones out there.
1: No, count me out, Ethan Harder. They always talk about shearers' back. These days, of course, harnesses are important, but how do you protect your body and ensure you've got longevity in shearing, given it is such a grueling occupation?
2: Yeah, I sort of try and stick to a good training program and good diet, and yeah, just have a good stretch and keep active, and yeah, try and do some stuff after work as well instead of sitting around and getting tired.
1: Your parents, Susie and Boof, are your biggest fans. How ingrained is shearing in your family?
2: Yeah, I've been, like I said, shearing since I was 8 years old, and yeah, my dad taught me how to shear, and his dad taught him how to shear, so it's sort of been something that goes through our family, and yeah, it's always good. I always just wanted to do the most that I could to keep the family name going.
1: Hearing you from Ethan Harder, a Western Australian wool clipper who just won big money and big bragging rights at the richest speed shearing competition in Queensland in Thargaminda. Where are you headed to now, Ethan?
2: I'm just heading back out to work, but yeah, next competition I think it'll be back over here in WA, so hit those and see how we go.
1: How many kilometres do you rack up a year?
2: Oh yeah, a fair few. We sort of landed in Brisbane about 7:30, and I think it was

0: about 1,000 k's down to Thargaminda, and then finished the speed share at 10 o'clock, and then another 1,000 k's back, and jumped on the airplane at 8 in the morning. So yeah, it was quite a good trip.
1: Didn't even get to celebrate.
0: Yeah, it's good.
1: How did the event stack up? That's obviously an important event for Thargaminda, a town that's been through the wars in recent times. It was almost entirely flooded only a bit over a year ago. What was your read of how important the competition is for that town?
0: Yeah, no, actually, I think it's quite awesome, everything that they have been through in that little town. I've been going up there for about 4 or 5 years now. I sort of missed the last couple of years, but yeah, it's an awesome town, and it's always an awesome little tight-knit community, and yeah, good prize money as well.
1: Ethan, are you noticing many younger people getting into shearing? It's seen as being a sort of a profession of, I don't know, of yesteryear almost, in that it's difficult work, it's hard work, it's remote work often. But are you noticing there's interest from young people coming into shearing, or is it an ageing profession?
0: Oh, I think there's definitely a lot of young people around, and there's a lot of people getting into the industry, but yeah, it's good money, and it's an awesome life. Like, you know, you're basically your own boss, and it's sort of the only job where you get to actually go to work, and as hard as you want to work is as much money as you make. So yeah, I think there's a lot of young people that should look at shearing. It's the sort of, we're trying to keep the sheep now, aren't we?
1: Yeah, well, it's an important industry for Australia. It still is, and hopefully always will be. It's been a very important part of the Australian story. All right, well, Ethan Harder, we'll let you get back on the road. You're going back to work now. The work never ends for a shearer like yourself. Is there an off-season? Like, is there a set holiday period for you each year? Or do you shear sort of year-round across the country?
0: We were always sort of year-round and chasing the work around. But, yeah, ever since we've taken over contracting over here now, sort of get a couple months off to kick back and rejuvenate. But, yeah, sort of around May, June, that's our slow time.
1: So hopefully you get a bit of a break over the next few weeks before it all picks up again.
0: Yeah.
1: That was Western Australian shearer Ethan Harder, and it's 19 minutes past 3.
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1: This is Drive Across Queensland, and Adam Stephen, your host. 0487 993 222. Thanks to the listener that tipped us off to what sounds like a multi-vehicle accident on the Bruce Highway. It closed at Marillion, about 10 kilometres south of Innisfail. Long delays expected. Diversions are in place. Southbound traffic is being diverted down Bougain Road, whilst northern traffic is being diverted down South Johnston Road.

0: That's Amy Grant and Baby Baby. Adam Stephen, your drive host today. It's good to be keeping you company. And we're going to be taking you to the town of Cunnamulla soon on Regional Drive, where there's concerns around a mercury spill, it would seem. We're going to learn more about the circumstances surrounding it, but the Queensland Fire and Rescue are actually responding to reports of a liquid mercury spill affecting multiple sites. The substance has been isolated, but residents have been evacuated from certain areas of town. There's additional scientific personnel that are travelling from Brisbane and Toowoomba to assist with decontamination of exposed areas. So it's had a significant impact on the town of Cunnamulla, and we'll take you to Cunnamulla soon and just understand what we can glean so far from what's unfolded there. So it sounds like the situation is in hand. There's no more spreading of liquid mercury through town, but certainly the lead up to the evacuation sounds like it may have created quite a problem there in Cunnamulla. So we'll find out more about what's going on in the next 15 minutes or so.
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0: On Regional Drive yesterday, some of you were sharing some very funny stories about when you went from hero to zero, when you injured yourself whilst bragging or performing in public, bragging to the kids or doing something. It was great. It was fun. Very, very fun radio to share with the audience. And thank you to everyone who took part. There was a common theme in some of the stories. Some of the stories actually involved, skylarking or boasting or gloating in front of a significant other, maybe someone that you were courting at the time. And on at least a couple of the occasions, even though you had disastrously embarrassed yourself by cocking up a trick you were trying to do, or in the instance of one of our listeners, running into the back of a car with a push bike because you were showing off to your girlfriend, they still married you. So the essence of the stories was, they still married me, despite the fact this was, a pretty ridiculous thing that I did. I wonder if anyone else out there can continue along that train today. Have you got a story of, they still married me despite ... a time where you embarrassed yourself or done something or put your foot in it or things went spectacularly awry, and yet, despite that, even in the courtship phase, even though there might have been red flags galore, that they still married you and it all worked out well? I'd be keen to hear from anyone else that could share any stories related to that on 1300 801 222. They still married me despite ... What was it?

0: It's Eurogliders and Heaven Must Be There, 3:30, Tuesday the 26th of May. Whether it's learning to ride a motorbike before a bicycle or spending weekends at rodeos and camp drafts, growing up with more outdoor time and less screen time certainly is one of the distinguishing factors between growing up in the outback as opposed to the town or the city. Last week at Mount Isa's Under 8s Day at Buchanan Park, Kavina Kumar headed along and she asked local parents what they think regional kids gain from growing up in the wide open spaces in the Big Sky Country, along with the challenges that come with raising a family a long way from the Big Smoke.
1: Hi, I'm Emma Craig.
2: What's unique about raising kids in the Northwest?
1: It's unique that they get to grow up in the bush, I suppose, and have all the perks of the different seasons out in the bush.
2: What do regional kids learn out here that you can't teach in a classroom?
1: I guess resilience, harsher conditions, being so isolated out here. They're very resilient little people.
2: What sacrifices do Northwest families sometimes make for education?
1: Oh, there's a lot, you know. I guess when you've got to travel for your children, when they're selected for certain activities and stuff, it's, yeah, the big travel, the cost to take them to have the same experiences as every other child. Sports, academic.
2: What do you hope kids remember most about growing up in this part of the world?
1: The community, I suppose, you know, the tight-knit community, the friendships that are like lifelong lasting.
2: What's something people in the city might not realise about living regionally?
1: That it's a lot more easier. It's only a 5-minute drive to anywhere.
2: What's the biggest challenge for families trying to balance schooling and regional life?
1: I guess just finding a balance. Yeah, once you get your routine.

0: down pack, it kind of, yeah, it flows.
1: Gary Hartman.
2: Gary, what's unique about raising kids in the Northwest?
1: The hardship, I reckon, makes it more challenging.
2: What do regional kids learn out here that you can't really teach in a classroom?
1: The land, I suppose. You know, the snakes, your poisonous stuff. You know, they'd pick that up quick, I suppose, and how to survive out here quicker.
2: What sacrifices do Northwest families sometimes make for education?
1: Outings, like stuff where they can go to. Like, yeah, because we haven't got what they got on the case. Like, all the organisations, you know, all the wonderful big things, we've got to bring them out here. So we just make do with what we got out here.
2: What do you hope kids remember most about growing up in this part of the world?
1: The people, you know, the acceptance, you know, the respect for each other, you know, the honour, you know, the old ways. Respect and honour.
2: What's it like raising kids out here as a dad?
1: Hard. especially if you're in the mines and that, you miss a lot. You know, their birthdays, their school athletics and all that, you miss all that. But, you know, that's what people got to realise, they've got to sacrifice for that, you know, for the big bucks, I suppose.
3: Liz Bailey, Deputy Principal at Townview State School.
2: What's unique about raising kids in the Northwest?
3: I think they have access to so many different things because nothing's too far away.
2: What do regional kids learn out here that you can't teach in a classroom?
3: That community of family.
2: What sacrifices do Northwest families sometimes make for education?
3: The financial sacrifice that families have to make for any educational things outside of Mount Isa. And if they're also interested in things that we can't provide, we have to send them away.
2: What do you hope your kids remember most about growing up in this part of the world?
3: The friends they made that have become family.
2: What's something people in big cities often misunderstand about raising kids regionally?
3: I think they think that they're disadvantaged when actually it's a big advantage.
2: What's the biggest challenge for families trying to balance schooling and regional life?
3: Probably within primary and secondary it's good, but any medical issues like orthodontic treatment, things like that. And also when kids go away to uni, the financial expense for families, going away from home, having all of those pressures on them as well as the university life.
2: And we're lucky that we actually have high schools here. Kids have to travel for high school out here, don't they?
3: Yeah, they do if they live outside of Mount Isa.
2: What are some of the hidden benefits of growing up in a place like this?
3: Hidden benefits, probably the friendships that they make across schools. There's lots of sports, lots of music, activities that they can have access to because nothing's too far away. So you can take your kids to one sporting event and then dash across town to a dance event.
4: That was Kamina Kavar there, and Kavina Kumar, and she works for ABC Northwest Queensland, and just giving us an idea for how Northwest parents feel about raising kids in the bush. Speaking of kids, you're going to be meeting a young teenager soon who's balancing schoolwork with the responsibility of being a sole carer for mum, which is something more young people are actually doing. It's an interesting conversation and an important one coming your way. Then we're going to Cunnamulla in southwest Queensland, where there are concerns around mercury that has been in the local environment. There's been evacuations taking place in town, and specialist fire crews are on their way to Cunnamulla as we speak.

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0: And this is Drive on your Tuesday afternoon. At just 16 years of age, Kenny's day doesn't end when the school bell rings. It actually begins again at home, helping care for mum, living with severe arthritis, and his older brother left with permanent side effects from viral meningitis. Across Australia, it's estimated there are nearly 400,000 young people quietly carrying the weight of caring responsibilities, often sacrificing school, sleep, friendship.

0: and his mum, Michelle, and the pair spoke to Drive's Jess Norton about what life really looks like behind closed doors and what Kenny's day-to-day is like.
1: I would say my typical morning looks like waking up with my mum usually in pain. So I would grab our nifty little massager and massage her either spine, hips, anything to help her get up out of bed in the morning. And then it would be getting her Milo and administering her morning medication.
2: And then going to school on a weekday. Is that right, Kenny?
1: Yep.
2: And then coming home and looking after mum, I'm assuming, again?
1: Yes.
2: Michelle, what's it like, you know, with Kenny taking on some of the responsibility when it comes to caring?
3: It was very hard for me to adjust. You never think as a parent that you're going to need your children to look after you until you're, you know, later, a lot older than I am. So it was very humbling for me to have to actually accept the help to be able to function and be a good mum when I can't actually be a good mum.
2: Kenny, you're only a teenager yourself. Did you know that, you know, you're taking on a pretty big role when it came to mum?
1: I didn't fully realise until my brother did get sick with his meningitis and I was skipping weeks of school to help him around the house because he could barely wake up in the morning without vertigo, dizziness, not being able to walk. So I was helping him go to the toilet, get his food, shower, just the basic necessities.
2: Do you think people, you know, are aware, Kenny, of the role that, you know, people like yourself, young teenagers are taking on when it comes to caring roles?
1: I wouldn't think so because a lot of us are overlooked if it wasn't for Carers Gateway and Little Dreamers.
2: Is it hard to balance the role between being a carer for mum and your brother and then, you know, tackling schoolwork?
1: Oh, definitely. I've had moments where I've been helping my mum or my brother and I've been stressed about getting to school to do an exam or turning in an essay.
2: And Michelle, do you think schools and teachers understand what, you know, your family might be going through but many other families across Australia as well?
3: Well, I'm lucky that Kenny attends it's not so much a special school, but it's a side school, like a flexi school that is attached to one of the mainstream schools here. When he was in mainstream public schooling, we didn't have the understanding. And then in the end, it was the guidance counsellor that came to us when my eldest son got the meningitis and introduced us to Wellways and then therefore Little Dreamers. So he could see what was going on, but the school wasn't really interested. Now the school he attends is fully aware of his role at home and he only has to attend school for his classes. So he's actually only at school 4 half-days a week.
2: Has that helped with the balance, Kenny, for you?
1: Oh, absolutely. It's made my time more manageable, if that makes any sense. I can leverage thinking and stressing about the schoolwork to coming home to help out around the house while not stressing as much about school.
2: Michelle, what kind of support, you know, makes the biggest difference for families like yours right now? If we could seek more, is there anything that's needed?
3: I guess just getting the word out there and about places like Little Dreamers, because Kenny was very sheltered when he first started, but then through the work of Little Dreamers and another program called Wellways, they have helped Kenny understand that he's not alone. We had a few hiccups a couple of years ago and they reached out and offered him psychology and peer support, a lot of different programs to help him function with what he was feeling at the time. So it is about getting the word out there about Little Dreamers and what they offer to the young carers.
2: Kenny, just let us know, how much of a difference has Little Dreamers and Wellways helped you in terms of, you know, maybe easing some of the pressure but also making you feel seen as well?
1: Oh, absolutely astronomical. They've helped more than I could probably ever describe to you. They've turned me from this quiet, unsociable child

0: to what I am now. Anybody you ask could probably tell you that I'm more sociable than I have been in my entire life.
1: Michelle, how important, obviously, is Kenny? Obviously, he's your child, but how important has his role been for you?
2: It's saved a lot for us financially, because I would probably end up having to have other people come in to give me a hand with some of the smaller things that he does. Sometimes it's a matter of just a bit of

0: housework that I can't get done because I'm not well enough. So the fact that I can rely on Kenny, and I mean, it is very hard as a mother to put a bit that much pressure on your child, but I had to learn to let go and not be so proud so that Kenny could achieve, and I'd be lost without him. I mean, I have all my wonderful children, and but Kenny has certainly been the one that stepped up and really helped out, especially when his brother was so sick.
1: And that was Queensland teen Kara Kenny and his mum Michelle sharing their story with Drive's Jess Naunton.
2: This is ABC Tropical North.

0: tell, but if there's one thing you don't want in a classroom, it is liquid mercury. The southwest Queensland town of Cunnamulla in damage control right now, with the local school shut down, multiple businesses evacuated after a mercury exposure incident at multiple sites across town. Queensland Fire have sent crews to Cunnamulla. Specialists are coming in from Brisbane and Toowoomba as we speak. Pieta Mills is the publican at the Club Boutique Hotel and is with us live from Cunnamulla this afternoon. Pieta, thanks for joining us.
1: G'day, thanks for the invite.
0: Can you explain to us what you are aware of in relation to the incident?
1: So everything I'm aware of is basically gossip or hearsay, but last night around 10 to 10, I had a phone call from Fire and Rescue looking for a room for the night and something to eat. And when they came, I said, was there an accident? And they said there was a mercury spill. And I asked, how does that happen? Who has mercury? And he said it was kids and that they allegedly got it from the Cunnamulla dump. And that it seemed to be as much as was known at that stage, and that they were flying in a specialist crew to deal with it. So today a number of people have mentioned that the BP and the state school have both been closed off, and that there was also between 5 to 7 houses that may be affected. I asked if the kids were okay. And at that stage, there was no signs of any problems. So I'm really not sure outside of that, but I know the fire and rescue locally and regionally are exceptional and very, very highly trained. And the officer said, whatever you do, do not go anywhere near anywhere that's roped off. So I guess that's the takeaway for people.

0: You don't want to be getting exposed to mercury unnecessarily, that's for certain. Do we know where this... I mean, and again, we don't really want to be spreading rumours and hearsay, but have you had anyone in a position to know anything tell you where the mercury actually came from in the first place, Pieta?
1: No, nobody seems to know that, but also they said that forensic police are involved, so equally they're very good at their job, so... you'd suspect it would be able to be traced back to somewhere. There is some people that are saying they understand that it's actually a mercury powder, not a liquid, and that one child had it thrown at them and it got in his eye. So I can't imagine that being any good. So hopefully there's no damage there. But... yeah, we were talking and a number of the people said, oh, God, we used to get it at school and the teacher would tip it out on your finger and it would roll down your finger and all sorts of things. So apparently once there was no concern about it, but, I don't ever recall. Maybe I didn't go to science class.
0: Certainly wasn't happening in science class in the 1990s when I was in high school, Pieta Mills, but maybe predating that. I have seen some photos of big lineups for fuel that have said that some of the town servos have been shut down. Do you know how many businesses have been impacted or affected?
1: Well, I guess as far as I am aware, it really is only the school and the BP service station, and it would be a huge hit to the BP because they trade... every day and work hard and start early and finish late. So in this economic environment, nobody can afford to lose any business, and that's what will happen. And you know what people are like. If it's not instant, they go somewhere else. So there is other service stations in the town. So no doubt those that were moving on have fueled up and moved on. So, yeah, there would be a significant economic loss to the BP, which is sad because they work very hard and do a brilliant job in supporting the town.
0: Pieta, the Darling Downs Public Health Unit sent communications to the school and families advising anyone that might have been exposed to present to the local emergency department. Based on what you're hearing, the conversations you're having, are people taking the messages seriously?
1: I believe so, yeah. I guess the information that's accessible 24/7 these days for anyone with a phone or a computer, they would have all checked to see what Dr. Google said, and Dr. Google says it's very dangerous, and so I imagine everybody would heed that warning.
0: All right, well, obviously we'll know more in time as the fire crews and others investigate what's happened there in Cunnamulla, and hopefully no one has received any kind of exposure that may lead to lasting long-term health impacts. But before we go, some positive news, a very big day coming for the local grocers, which hopefully this won't adversely affect. What's happening with Mills & Sons IGA?
1: So IGA local grocery, Mills & Sons, celebrates 80 years of servicing the community and the region. And so at 1 p.m. tomorrow, they're got an open invitation to locals, travellers, anyone that's around to join them from 1 p.m. for a sausage sizzle and cake cutting. So they're hoping to get a great crowd there. So they've got lots of loyal customers right throughout the region, and looking forward to celebrating with them.
0: Pieta Mills has been with us, the publican with the Club Boutique Hotel in Cunnamulla. I guess we'll learn more throughout the coming days, Pieta, but thanks for giving us a bit of an understanding as to what you know this afternoon.
1: No worries. I'll tell you something else that's happening three times in the next month is Fun Over 50s coach tours have put together a range of tours going through the southern outback, and they're providing their bus and their staff free of charge, and the guests pay the accommodation up front and then book to pay. So it's really about supporting the outback and trying to get people to continue to travel and start travelling and stop putting it off. So that's a huge investment and goodwill support from the owner of Fun Over 50s. So there's been a lot of work in the background, and we're looking very much forward to them arriving.

0: driving in Cunnamulla on Monday night.
1: All right. Well, thank you, Pieta, for joining us. Pieta Mills in Cunnamulla. It sounds like a bit going on in town, but this mercury exposure event, obviously not only a public health concern, fireys are in town, some specialist crews coming in as well to try and get on top of it. Apparently the substance has been contained, so no more spread, but now it's just working out, A, what's happened, and B, who's been exposed. Pieta was talking about the fact that there were people in Cunnamulla sharing stories of being at high school or at school and mercury just being used in the classrooms. Do any of you remember that? Can you recall? Was, you know, exposure to mercury in experiments a thing in Queensland science classes? What kind of uses did you have for it? What was it being used for? And were there any kind of safety protocols or measures being taken to limit exposure? Let me know. 1-300-801-222.
2: The optimism we saw. The market should have a steady
3: volumes, which were expected, were.
1: Let's find out how the finance market fared today. Greg Nusifora with us from Bell Potter. G'day, Greg.
4: Yeah, g'day, Adam. Market's a bit weaker today, down 28 points at 8,887 right now. Some stocks did have a pretty good day, though. Fisher & Paykel Healthcare up 9%, Austral 5%, and South32 up 4.3%. On the downside, geez, ASX had a horrible day, down on 11.6% now. Pexa Group 7%, and InfraRail down 6%. Excuse me, while crude oil, it climbed today after the US launched strikes on Iranian sites, dampening an optimism of a potential deal to end that Middle East conflict. Crude was up 2% to 98.02, so still below $100 a barrel. The US military did attack sites on the southern Iran, where the missile launches and boats attempting to lay mines were leaving from. ASX, that big fall today, it's the biggest fall since 2000 after it warned its cost base and

0: capital spending outlook for 26-27 financial year would increase by about 20% on further technology investments. Kogan had a pretty good day. That was strong after the retailer posted a 20.5% lift in second half sales compared to an expectation of about a 12% lift. Fisher & Paykel Healthcare, it was up market leading and delivered an inline result for 2026, and the market did like that. Gold price pretty steady today at $4,530. It's about a $40 US an ounce, and the Aussie dollar was flat as well, Adam, at 71.6 US cents an ounce.
1: Thanks for the update, Greg. Have a great Tuesday afternoon.
0: Cheers.
1: It's 4 o'clock now, and time for news.

0: ABC News, good afternoon. I'm Michael Bausch. A coronial inquest has begun looking into the disability care a Gold Coast teenager received before he died by suicide 3 years ago. Charmaine Allison reports.
1: 16-year-old Quinn Cook, who had a complex history of suicidal ideation, died in January 2023, having taken his own life. The inquest in Southport will examine whether any deficiencies in the boy's care or accommodation caused or contributed to his death. The inquest heard today from several of the teenager's support workers who said they weren't qualified in disability care and received no formal training in caring for people with complex behaviours. One worker told the court she felt more could have been done to help the teenager prior to his death. The inquest continues.
0: A serious crash has closed part of the Bruce Highway in the state's far north. A car and truck collided at Martyville, south of Innisfail, just after 2 o'clock this afternoon. The driver of the car suffered critical injuries. Authorities say long delays should be expected and diversions are in place. A Queensland chopper pilot says the marathon rescue of an injured fisherman was the hardest mission of his career. The man broke his leg on a trawler off the Capricorn coast on Sunday. Alex Dorr from Bundaberg's Life Flight team says the long-distance retrieval took 13 hours. He says they covered almost 1,000 kilometres and had to refuel multiple times.
2: Certainly know he was happy to be off the boat when we did finally get him to hospital. It'd been a fairly long day for him, obviously quite a serious leg injury in those sea states too would have been quite uncomfortable for him, I imagine.
0: Victorian police have arrested two people in the Desi Freeman case. The 56-year-old was shot dead by tactical officers in late March, 7 months after he gunned down two constables at his Porepunkah property. A special task force has been investigating his time on the run. Two men aged 45 and 48 were detained this morning at separate locations in northeastern Victoria. They've been taken in for questioning. The US Secretary of State says it could take a few more days to lock in a proposed peace deal with Iran. Both sides are still debating the specific wording of the agreement, as Linda Gruen reports.
3: Iranian negotiators are in Qatar for peace talks, and Marco Rubio says the discussions are around the specific wording being used in the initial document. A lot of it deals with the reopening of the Strait of Hormuz. The vital oil shipping channel has been closed for months, with oil prices spiking. Mr. Rubio insists the strait will be open one way or another. Shortly before his comments, the US military announced that it launched new strikes on southern Iran in what it's described as an act of self-defense. It's not yet clear if the attacks will hamper the peace talks.
0: Leaked documents from inside BHP show the mining giant has no clear path to achieve net zero emissions by 2050. Angus Grigg reports.
4: BHP says it's committed to net zero, but documents obtained exclusively by Four Corners and Guardian Australia show there are doubts internally about this goal. In one document, BHP says solutions are still being sought to achieve net zero. In another, it said the company's plans were inconsistent with pathways to net zero. These concerns were raised internally as BHP shelved billions of dollars of renewable energy projects at its WA iron ore mines, delaying the rollout of electric trucks and trains.
0: The Maroons rugby league squad has had a bittersweet catch-up with Jai Arrow. The 30-year-old, who played a dozen games for Queensland, recently announced his retirement after being diagnosed with motor neuron disease. Coach Billy Slater says they dined last night in suburban Sydney.

0: ahead of Wednesday's Origin Series opener. He says it was important to honour their stricken mate.
1: We all know the journey that he's embarking on, and it's going to be a really tough one. We certainly acknowledged our player 196 last night and celebrated what he brought in the maroon jersey. So, you know, that was a pretty cool time as well.
0: Queensland's weather: showers tomorrow for the southeast, eastern regions and central districts. Possible severe storms for the southern interior and central highlands. Mostly fine elsewhere. Brisbane 18 to 24. Showers and possible heavy rain in the southeast on Thursday. 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
4: And this hour on Drive, you're going to be hearing a story of a missing person case that has more rumours and speculation surrounding it than many other stories in regional Queensland recent history. And it is the feature of a new season of the ABC's popular Unravel podcast. Regional Queensland journalist Rob Burgeon is actually behind it. He's going to be with us to tell us more about the story behind the podcast. In some parts of the world, tilapia have the nickname of aquatic chickens, and biblical historians even think they were the St. Peter's fish that Jesus multiplied to feed 5,000 people in the New Testament. But in Queensland, it is illegal to eat wild-caught tilapia. Doing so can attract a very, very big penalty. Going to meet a recreational fisher who has a petition before Queensland Parliament seeking to have that law changed. That one coming up this hour as well. I'm wondering whether any of you remember or recall using mercury in your high school science classes. And Pearly says, Curly from Mackay, we had mercury in high school in the late 70s. It was actually fun, says Curly, in relation to the mercury. Whilst one of you says, when I was in seventh grade, we were allowed to use mercury in experiments. We did have gloves and eye protection on. One drop on a pig brain told you how serious it was. Anyone else out there recall having the use of mercury in your science classes? Maybe in a time before, well, no, we probably did know that mercury was quite a dangerous heavy metal if exposed to it in a certain way, but maybe in a time where there just was a little bit more of a relaxed approach to schooling.

0: That's Hosier and Someone New, and it's 10 minutes past four, regional drive this afternoon across Queensland, and asking if you recall having been presented with mercury in your science classes of yesteryear, obviously a potentially dangerous heavy metal that should be handled with extreme caution, as we're learning through what's happened in Cunnamulla with the school and one business, a service station, being closed whilst the potential exposure event is investigated by Queensland Fire Department. Connor says, I remember our science teacher giving us mercury and we were rolling it around in our hands, and he said, just make sure that you wash your hands afterwards, particularly under your fingernails. This was in Ireland, probably in the year 2000. It was lots of fun, says Connor via the text on 0487 993 222.
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0: Just repeating something we heard in the news, there has been a serious accident that has closed part of the Bruce Highway south of Innisfail this afternoon, where a truck and a car have collided. The driver of the car has suffered critical injuries, and the Department of Transport and Main Roads says long delays should be expected. There are diversions in place both going north and south, but you'll still have some delay as a result of that. Let's hope the people involved pull through okay. When a fit young man disappears from a picnic spot, leaving a trail of strange clues behind, a community begins to suspect the worst. I mean, the belongings he leaves behind, they're discarded in a way that might seem nonsensical, but to some, potentially sinister. So is he missing? Has he left town? Or has there been a crime? Concern turns to suspicion and online speculation as the weeks become months with no sign of him. ABC journalist Rob Burgin has been investigating what became of Jack, tracing the fragments of a particular night in a regional Queensland town as he shares the story of a missing person case that really is quite unusual. And it's all for a new season of the ABC's Unravel podcast series called What Became of Jack. It takes place in regional Queensland. Rob's with us on Regional Drive this afternoon to tell you more about it. Rob Burgin, thanks for joining us.
3: Always a pleasure to talk.
0: So what made this particular missing person's story stick out to you as being something just a bit unusual?
3: Well, you've mentioned a few things in that premise there, and originally it was told that here's this 27-year-old super fit guy that used to work in a gym, and he's just gone for like a weekend getaway to a spot, a waterhole that's 5 kilometres from the town that he needed to get to. So you'd think he wouldn't have great difficulties getting back there. But then not only does he not make it back there, he split up with the friend, and then these series of strange clues start developing. And for me, I guess you have that journalistic intuition, and alarm bells started ringing. And for your audience there too, I think there's some parallels with this story to the Jaden Penno-Thompson story at Charters Towers. So straight away I was thinking, I need to dig deeper into this.
0: What were some of the clues that are uncovered through this sequence of events that actually changed the case?
3: Yeah, so 6 days after he goes missing, a pair of his white trainers with the laces still tied up are found about a kilometre north of where he disappeared from.

0: Then the same day, his hat's found 5 kilometres to the east, back in town, almost 50 metres from his car that he needed to get to, but he's never been in the car. And then more than a month later, his wallet and key card are found 2 kilometres to the south in a remote olive grove. And if you were to chart these on a map, it's this nonsensical zigzag, which the order of makes no sense at all.
1: Well, we're at the place where they allegedly were and where he started walking off into the darkness. Now, it was a very dark night, by all accounts, no moonlight, so he had his phone torch, I would imagine, because it would have been pitch dark. And he's apparently climbed through barbed wire fence into some paddock, which was just unforgiving. And why he would have gone through that fence, nothing was making sense. Why would anyone kick their shoes off, tramping through this unforgiving country and make things worse for yourself?
2: That was Jack McLennan's dad, who you spoke to, Rob, along with many other friends and family. What did you find out about what was going on in Jack's life at the time that he disappeared?
0: Yeah, it's one of those times, you know, in your 20s, sometimes it feels like everything kind of goes wrong at once. And for Jack, you know, his relationship had just broken down. His car wasn't working properly. He was trying to find a new place to live. He just changed jobs. He got a new group of friends. So there was all this tumult going on in his life. But at the same time, people were all saying that he was really positive and looking forward to the future. So it raises this question, like, where was he at? What was he thinking of the future? But by all accounts, he'd made plans for what he was going to do and where he was going to stay over the coming days.
2: We're hearing it from Rob Burgeon, who is the driving force behind the new season of Unravel, an ABC podcast series that's very popular, and it's called What Became of Jack, and it looks into the missing persons case of Jack McLennan, who went missing in regional Queensland. And there's always been theories floating around and suspicions floating around what actually happened to Jack that night that he went missing. We actually hear from his ex-girlfriend in this podcast, Rob. It actually took more than a year for her to talk. Why was that?
0: Well, unfortunately, Carly was the subject of a lot of unwarranted speculation in the months that followed Jack's disappearance. She coordinated some of the original searches for him. She was posting on social media about it. But once all this speculation and accusations ramped up, she decided to take a step back. She's remained living in the area, but tried to just reduce her footprint on social media and not try to interact as much. And I believe you've got a grab here that talks about just the turbulence of their relationship in general.
3: Even though, yeah, we were arguing and we were talking about breaking up of that week, we would have got back together. And then I texted him a picture of our dog, Stella. Straight away I knew, like, something was not right. As soon as he didn't respond to that photo, as soon as I realised he hadn't been online for hours, as soon as I realised that he didn't pick up my phone call, I went, something's wrong.
2: So Jack's ex-girlfriend, Carly there. Rob, who else do we hear from through the series, and what else do we find out that maybe people didn't know?
0: Yeah, well, you're going to hear from three of the last people, perhaps the three last people who interacted with Jack on that day, and you'll be hearing from them for the first time as well as some of the people that knew those people too. So you get a full idea of how a bunch of muddled stories all converge in this one night with people all at strange points in their life. And one of the people that will appear is Jack's workmate, Chris Duke, who he was with at Fix Crossing towards the end. But, you know, Chris lays out his account of the night up until that moment he looked around and Jack was gone in a way that makes a lot of sense. So even though he, again, has been the subject of a lot of speculation, you start to put yourself in those positions like of other famous missing persons cases, like with the Azaria Chamberlain situation or Peter Falconio, where you imagine yourself, if you were in nature with a mate and something goes wrong and they vanish, who is there to believe you and who's going to be in your corner? So I think it's a very Australian kind of dilemma that you face in this story.
2: Rob, how hard was it actually trying to investigate this story, which you did over 18 months? in a region where everyone knows everyone and there's so much suspicion floating around?
0: That's the thing. It's an interconnected little web of towns, mostly of 2,000 people. So in incidences, we've got neighbours who are reporting against their neighbours or workmates who are reporting against their workmates. So of course, you need that to get closer to the truth, but then also some falsehoods enter that. You know, there might be grievances from past incidents that somehow work their way into this new narrative, and that just confuses the story. And I've mapped out on a piece of paper how many different theories there are about Jack going missing, and there's close to 50. The speculation got that insane. And then people are releasing videos to say he was taken by aliens or by a Yowie. It really went off the charts, and part of me really digging into this story was trying to condense it down to the minimum number of theories so that Jack's family can get a closer idea of the truth and we can get closer and closer to a resolution.
2: A new podcast on ABC Listen unravels what became of Jack, presented by Rob Burgeon, ABC Regional Queensland reporter. Rob, where can we find it and what's the schedule for the rollout?
0: So you can find it on the ABC Listen app or Spotify or wherever you get your podcasts. We're rolled out the first two episodes already, so they're available to listen to. And then every Tuesday from now until at least July, and then depending on if some fresh information comes to hand, we might have a couple of little bonus episodes.
2: All right. Well, something to listen to over the weeks ahead. Rob Burgeon, thanks for joining us and well done.
0: Thanks again, Adam. Cheers.

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0: And this is Drive. I'm asking you today if you were ever exposed to mercury, either during your schooling, maybe at a time where there was just a bit more of a lax approach to handling the heavy metal that can be toxic to humans, or maybe even in your line of work. Andrew from Moranbah's called. G'day, Andrew.
2: Good afternoon there, Adam.
0: Have you ever had to handle mercury before, Andrew?
2: Well, yes. 40-odd years ago, being an alluvial gold miner out from Cloncurry, a place called Pumpkin Gully, there was a lot of alluvial mining that took place way back around the Chinese days and whatnot, I suppose. And, yes, we used to get a glass jar, and when it came into the riffles there, we'd just pick it up with our fingers and put it into a glass jar, and then we used to do a retort, which is getting the mercury out of the gold, and which is highly toxic, and we'd stand around that and have a beer and watch at the end of it a nice gold ball had come out.
0: Yeah, that's interesting that you were exposed to it in that manner, Andrew. Did it ever impact you in any way, health-wise?
2: It could do. It could have done, but no, I don't think so. It was all sort of, well, it was just hard yakka, hard work, and you just did that, and you got on with it and rolled a smoke, had a beer, and go and do another 12, 14-hour day and up and at 'em again.
0: Well, that was just life back then. At least we are much more aware of the impact it can have now, and I doubt that people would be allowed to be exposed to it in that way in 2026, Andrew, but a different time. Thanks for sharing it with us.
2: Good on you, mate.
0: It's Andrew in Moranbah. Appreciate the call on 1300 801 222. And via the text, Ian at Budrum says, I recall back in the late 1970s in our science lab chemistry, there always seemed to be mercury floating around in the recess on our benches. I recall pushing it around with our lead pencils. I assume we ended up chewing the pencil by the end of the day, says Ian at Budrum via the text on 0487 993 222.
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0: Around the world, tilapia are celebrated as a delicacy with the nickname aquatic chicken because of its, it's a cheap, tasty, and fast-growing protein source. Here in Queensland, though, it is a noxious pest that's choking up tropical waterways. And throwing a fillet on a fry pan could cost you up to $200,000 in fines. The rules for catching tilapia are very clear in Queensland. Authorities encourage recreational fishers to target them, and in fact, they rely on them to do just that, to bring down their numbers. But any tilapia caught must be destroyed on the spot and buried above the high water mark or thrown into a rubbish bin. Our next guest wants to change that. Ben Schneider is a weekend fisher who's brought a petition before Queensland Parliament calling for the consumption of tilapia and other pest fish species to be legalised. And he's here to tell you more about it on Drive this afternoon. Thanks for joining us.
3: Oh, good afternoon.
0: So if you could just let us know what even prompted you to go down this path.
3: So I actually live near Wyarralong Dam, and I'd been to a fishing day organised by the Stocking Association now. And then also since then, I've taken my daughter out on the dam quite a few times. One day we came home with about we came back to the boat ramp with about 6.5 kilos worth of fish, which I then tipped straight into the bins that had been provided by the Stocking Association. And I thought, what a waste, right? This fish can be bought in Woolworths, and even at $15 a kilo, in a cost of living crisis, it's an absolute waste. Now, I'm not a big fan of fish myself as a meal, but I know plenty are. And I thought to myself, well, an absolute waste, and there are plenty of people that could be encouraged to target this pest fish, which is a noxious fish, that accounts for quite a large percentage of the biomass in that dam.

0: by allowing them to take it home. Currently, there are massive fines, as you've said, but if they are taken home and consumed, but I thought that's an absolute waste, and the current management is clearly not working because they've spread incredibly far and continuing to spread even down as far as the southern border, and I'm sure it won't be long before they're beyond that point.
1: So, what kind of response have you got from the recreational fishing community to this push?
0: It's been very polarizing in some of the fishing groups that I've shared that petition to. Some are really quite supportive, saying that they even take them as they are, even against the law. Now, I don't support that. I think we should be encouraging our legislation to, or our legislators to rethink the current management and changing the laws appropriately to allow others. But there are others that simply blindly agree with the current laws, saying that they are mouth breeding fish, and so taking them can inadvertently spread them. And also, obviously, if you allow people to take them, it then spreads the word that they're fish that can be harvested, and it might encourage people to artificially spread them themselves. But whilst I take all that on board, by the evidence of the fact that they're spreading so rapidly, it's clearly not working. So in my view, if we expand and allow people to take them and target them, it would encourage people to target them more obviously, because at the end of the day, they're able to take home and consume these fish, which they can legally buy in Woolworths and Coles.
1: Hearing here from Ben Schneider, a Queensland fisher that's put a petition to Parliament calling for the consumption of tilapia and other pest fish species. So it sounds like it's quite polarising amongst the fishing community. But as you've mentioned there, you can actually go to the supermarket and buy imported tilapia. So it's obviously a decent eating fish, but the argument against allowing consumption is that it could inadvertently lead people to translocate the species into new waterways, which would then allow them to get an even, I guess, tighter grip on our waterways. It's a bit of a catch-22 there, Ben. How do you reconcile the risk of spreading or translocation with the fact that this is a source of protein out there that people could be eating and utilizing, and it would also probably lead to an even greater dent in the population numbers?
0: Look, I very much acknowledge that risk. However, these fish are translocating by themselves quite rapidly. And there's really, in my view, the risk of translocation by people, we're much, much past that point. They are spreading voraciously as we speak, and there's really no incentive for anyone to target these fish, or rarely. For myself, it was an easy. They're easy to catch, and they're great fish for my daughter to catch, and I feel better about removing these fish from, or contributing even slightly to remove these fish from my local dam. But many others will instead go and target bass or saltwater species such as bream and those sorts of things because they know that they can take them home.
1: And Ben, how many people have already signed this petition?
0: Well, last I checked, and I will say I've not actively promoted it myself much, apart from a few shares into local groups, but it's currently at 1,300 signatures, which is pretty impressive for very minimal promotion.
1: So where can people find it if they want to support your push?
0: So if you Google just Queensland petitions, and then you can search those petitions on that website through the Queensland Parliament, and if you just search for pest fish or tilapia, it will bring it up. Now, I will say I'm not just talking about tilapia, I'm also talking about carp for that matter. I will say I don't know whether either of those fish are great eating. I'd say probably tilapia is better, but there are plenty that love the taste of carp, and I just want the government to rethink their current management strategies because they're clearly not

0: American.
1: Well, thanks for joining us today.
0: You're welcome. Not a problem.
1: It's Ben Schneider with us, whose petition to Queensland Parliament will remain open for signatures until the 4th of July.
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1: And still to come this hour, could one sentence spoken in federal parliament trigger a constitutional crisis and force North Queenslanders in one electorate back to the ballot box?
3: It's our existential examination.
4: The hearse is there with the body, and then the six pallbearers are on horses. And his wife's on a horse and the saddle on his horse. So we go down through the paddock and the horses are lined up three either side of the grave. So his horse was at one end, her horse is at the other end. So as the body went down, she went round, took the saddle off his horse and set it free.
3: From the symbolic to the surreal.
5: But the dragonfly, to me, after I lost him, I read up that it carries a soul. We had his 30th birthday earlier this year and we celebrated it. And we've got this little wooden angel that I made for the kids to put on the Christmas tree, so he's with us all the time. A dragonfly, as we blew the candle out and sang him happy birthday, a dragonfly landed on the angel with his name.
3: The expiry date, tomorrow after the 5:30 news, on ABC Radio Queensland.

That's Portugal the Man and Feel It Still. Been asking if you recall ever being exposed to mercury, be it in the school classroom, in your workplace. Andrew from Moranbah sharing how mercury used to be, not so stringently regulated in the workplace in the past. Noel from Mackay remembers feeding little balls of mercury to ducks as a kid. He says they'd gobble them up and it would almost instantly shoot all the way through their body and out the other end. And that's where the saying, "went through me like mercury through a duck," comes from, says Noel from Mackay. Kay says back in the 1960s, dental amalgam fillings were made up by the dental assistants by measuring mercury and alloy, then mixing together, squeezing the excess mercury.

0: out with a chamois and placing the excess into a bottle. No gloves in those days, so your hands were covered in mercury. And Grumpy at Nome says, I'm with Ben. If you catch it, you should be permitted to eat it. He's talking about tilapia. Unless the government can stop floods, fish spreading, and other crisis, go for it. Just dump the leftovers in the bin, says Grumpy at Nome. He's advocating a change in how we handle tilapia, a pest fish species. The constitutional stoush over the federal seat of Kennedy has erupted, with the Australian Monarchist League demanding a by-election after claiming federal member for Kennedy, Bob Katter, failed to properly swear allegiance to the King. The North Queensland Independent instead pledged loyalty to the Australian people, a move the League says breaches the Constitution and invalidates his seat in Parliament. Now, legal heavyweights are arguing that Kennedy could technically be vacant, setting the stage for a showdown over the Crown, the Constitution, and who sits in Canberra. But if the intention was to spook Bob Katter, doesn't seem to have had that impact. I spoke to the federal member for Kennedy about why he had pledged allegiance to the people over the King and whether he was ready for a potential showdown in court.
1: I was 8 years of age. I refused to stand up for the monarchy because I am a prolific reader. And even at 8 years of age, I'd read all the books about all those terrible kings and, you know, puffed up egos. Now, if you want to read history books, you will see again and again and again. And the idea that some people are born superior to other people, I find abhorrent. When the greatest minds in history have sat down to write a constitution, and I'll start with the American Constitution, all men are born free and equal. That was spit upon monarchy and all that sort of rubbish. Who would argue that all men are born free and equal? Who would argue against that? Well, I am sorry. If you want little Charlie or whatever his name is on our coin, then you believe that all people are not born free and equal. I'm sorry, I disagree with you.
0: Okay, so you chose...
1: I'm born free and equal.
0: So you chose to swear allegiance to the Australian people instead of...
1: No, I've done that for 51 years.
0: So, yep. So why is this such a furor around it now, then, if you've done this...
1: No, I don't.
0: So many times.
1: Take it up with the Anglophiles, you know, the little people that want to run around being British or something, I don't know. I'm an Australian, and I'm very proud. I am very proud of our English heritage. If you read my book, you can see it on, you know, almost every chapter. And so don't get me wrong, right? I'm not advocating that the Union Jack be taken out of our flag. I'm not advocating that, right? But I'm just saying I believe all people are born free and equal. And I am sorry if you put someone on your coins and you say he's King of Australia and demand that all politicians, state and federal, swear allegiance to the King of England, they say, oh, it really doesn't mean anything. Well, you want to go back to the deposing of Gough Whitlam. And it meant a bloody lot, actually, because people still believed that monarch of England had the last say. And if you read the Constitution, yes, that's exactly what it says. Yep. So we're going to grow up as a race of people. But we are Australians. And if you don't understand that, then we will suffer the same fate that we suffered 250 years ago, we Australians.
0: Mr. Katter, the Australian Monarchist League is demanding a by-election. They claim that because you didn't pledge allegiance to the King, you're in breach of the Constitution and it invalidates your seat in Parliament. Did you know that your wording could be a cause for constitutional challenge?
1: I'm shivering in my shoes. Why don't they go back and live in England or somewhere, please? You know, you want to be English, then go over there. Don't, please. You want to do what you want to do? Good, because I know where the people of Australia, where their attitude lies, and you do that. Boy, oh boy, I'll be Member of Parliament until I'm 120.
0: They're claiming they've got legal advice suggesting that you've been sitting and voting unlawfully for 10 months.
1: No. For 51 years.
0: 51 years, you're saying you haven't done what you've what's been required of you.
1: I hope I have. I didn't swear allegiance in past years, but I don't know. Might have. I don't know. In all probability, 51 years. Yeah.
0: It doesn't sound like you're going to be going away either, Mr. Catter, even if the Monarchist League tries to push you to vacate your seat. If they take this to the High Court, are you prepared to fight it all that way?
1: I probably enjoy doing nothing, you know, letting them do it. But I would name the people involved so that the Australian people could find out whether these people were Australians or had some allegiance to some foreign country.
0: Just to sum us up, Mr. Catter, so you did swear allegiance to the Australian people over the King, and you say you've been doing that for years and you don't understand why suddenly it's an issue, but is it fair to say you'd like Australia to be a republic?
1: No. I am very loudly, you know, fought against Keating's republic. The American model is the election of a monarch, and I don't want the election of a monarch. You know, I want constitutional government like we have in Australia. And at times, it has worked magnificently well. And even though the Americans have an elected monarch system, monarchical system, they still have to elect him. And he's responsible to the people. He's not hereditary.
0: What's your message to the Australian Monarchist League?
1: I think that you're wonderful people and you love tradition. And I have always been very positive towards you people. But I think that if you go back in history to Alfred the Great, I think he'd be on my side. And that's my last comment.
0: That's the member for Kennedy, Bob Catter. We had been hoping to speak to the Australian Monarchist League and National Chairman Philip Benwell, but been unable to reach him. But it doesn't seem like the member for Kennedy is going to be taking their threats too seriously. It's 14 minutes to 4 o'clock. Soon on Drive, we're going to be talking about shark deterrent technology and some of the stuff that's being developed around the world that is said to potentially make the ocean safer for surfers, spearfishers, and fishers in general that are suffering more and more from sharks stealing their catch. But is it more hype than hope? That's something we'll be looking into with someone who's actually been involved in some of the trials for one particular type of technology. 1-300-801-222. I'm asking you if you've ever been exposed to mercury before, be it at your school or through your line of work. And a few of you are texting through. And Brad at Cooya Beach says, I used to work for a Hobart newspaper called The Mercury. Does that count as mercury exposure? And Heather at Mount Garnet says, when I was doing chemistry at high school, we were fascinated by mercury. It used it on coins to make them shiny. I had the bright idea that it would be fun to coat my gold signet ring with mercury to change it to silver. Later on, I read that mercury would dissolve gold. When I confessed to my kind science teacher what I'd done, he put the ring in some acid, which removed most of the mercury, but the ring never quite looked the same, says Heather at Mount Garnet.

0: That's Cheap Trick and the Dream Police. It's 9 minutes to five. After the news at 5 o'clock, it's been almost a fortnight since a tourist bus rollover on the Bruce Highway at Gumloo left one young woman dead and dozens injured. You'll meet a retired traffic engineer who has inspected that very site after becoming an ardent bus safety reform advocate following the death of 10 guests killed in a crash on the way home from his son's wedding.
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0: As authorities investigate the latest shark fatality in Queensland, attention is turning to how spearfishers can stay safe in the water. Michael Jens from Cairns was killed by a shark whilst spearfishing at Kennedy Shoal off Tully Heads on Sunday, the second fatal shark attack involving a spearfisher in Australian waters in just a week. These incidents have renewed interest in the field of shark deterrent technology. There are companies around the world trying to develop devices to keep sharks away from surface divers and fishers. Townsville scientist and spearfisher Dr. Adam Smith has actually been involved in some of the trials of some of this technology. He's with us this afternoon on Regional Queensland.

0: easy to access high quality gear. There's a lot more information about spearfishing. So there's more people in the water in some of these locations, but I think, you know, we also know that there's more sharks in the water than there used to be 20 years ago as well.
1: That's right. And we were actually only hearing from a scientist yesterday who's going to be involved in this new program that's going to actually be monitoring the bull shark population. So it's getting a better grasp on just how many are out there. So it's difficult to know exactly for certain whether, you know, it is more sharks causing the problem, or just the fact there are more people spearfishing off the Queensland coast that's increasing the risk. Now, some of our listeners may have heard of shark deterrent technology, but could you just explain a little about what it intends to do?
0: Look, there's a number of technologies, and people have tried magnets, they've tried electrics, they've tried different colour patterns, and most recently, chainmail suits. The one that has been proved to work for some species at some locations is the electronic deterrent. And there was a couple of different brands associated with that. But essentially what you do is you strap a small or smallish battery to your leg, and then it has about a metre and a half antenna, and you have a charge going through that antenna that creates an electric field, and that protects humans. And it was designed initially for surfboard riders, and then it was taken underwater for scuba divers and spearfishers. And the same technology is also being used by fishermen now to try and reduce shark depredation. And the science has proven that it does work at most times. Nothing's ever perfect against great whites and bull sharks.
1: Why does it seem like the electric deterrents might perform better than, say, magnetic or acoustic devices, which are also being trialled?
0: Look, I think sharks have very sensitive systems through their ampullae of Lorenzini, and they can pick up things in the water. So if they get an intense burst of electricity, it turns them away. The challenge is that's during normal behaviour, and if a shark is really excited or, you know, absolutely has its mind set on hitting or biting something, it will still do that.
1: Yeah, so these devices, is the jury still out on whether they can stop a bite from happening, or just give you a greater chance of there not being an encounter?
0: Look, what generally happens, and, you know, I've seen thousands of sharks in the water, and they're often attracted by a human, you know, something else is there, what is it, come in and have a bit of a look. And if you're spearfishing and you've speared a fish, they're even more interested to come in and have a look, and that might be an easy source of food for them. So they'll come in, have a look, and then they'll generally swim away. And the electrical device provides another layer of deterrence. So that encourages the sharks to go away because, you know, it's something that they don't like, or they might feel harmed by it. That's the way it works. And the challenge is a lot of people don't like wearing the extra equipment, and it also can, you know, fall over and give you a bit of a jolt as well. So a lot of, it's a bit like footy players with headgear. You know, what percentage of footy players wear headgear? About 1% to 5%. Spearfishers are the same. They want to get in the water with the minimal gear, and they reckon they'll be right. It's not mandatory. I don't have to wear it, so I'm not going to.
1: Yeah. Is there a risk that this type of technology might give people a false sense of security, Dr. Adam Smith? If you were wearing this, for instance, would you feel completely safe?
0: I'd never feel completely safe, but I'd certainly feel much safer wearing it than not. And certainly some scientific research now, they certainly encourage you to wear it in certain waters. And if I was swimming in our southern waters where there might be a chance of a great white, I'd be strapping one on every day.
1: Hearing from Dr. Adam Smith, a spearfisher and scientist. Sharks, there's some indication or suggestion within the fishing community that sharks appear to be getting more aggressive around boats. Is this something that scientists are looking into, Adam Smith? Could it be that the sharks are learning that they're going to get an easy meal around a boat or around a spearfisher, or if they hear the sound of a gun going off under the water, and so they become more aggressive as a result, or excited as a result, than they might otherwise be?
0: Look, there's a lot of anecdotal information out there from a lot of really experienced fishers and divers that are saying there are more of certain species of sharks, and bull sharks is one species that's been mentioned, and also pig eyes

0: more recently. So more of them in the water and potentially bigger. And yes, I do think that they are learning and associating humans, whether they're in boats or the sound of outboard motors, with food and an easy meal. The same way in the old days they used to associate prawn trawlers and throwing the bycatch overboard as an easy source of food. Now that not as much of that is happening in the Great Barrier Reef Marine Park, I suppose they're looking to other potential easy sources of food.
1: What are the deaths of these two spearfishers on opposite sides of the continent within a week? What do they highlight to you?
0: Look, they highlight that there's always a risk, and they are generally low numbers. In Australia, we're fairly lucky. We do have a few shark bites, but fatalities are really quite rare. But you have to be diligent. You have to always dive with a mate. You have to dive in clear water. And I suppose you have to be really careful. Never have a fish on you. If you catch something, get it out of the water as soon as possible. No fish is worth your life. You've got to be really careful. And certainly my behaviour has changed hugely from what it was 20 years ago, as I think quite a lot of spearfishers has.
1: And it sounds like you can do all of that, Adam Smith.
0: Yeah, there's some sites I won't dive anymore, but yeah, I dive Kennedy Shoal once or twice each year. It's a good spot to get Spanish mackerel.
1: Okay. Were you surprised to hear that that had been the site? Do you know, are there lots of sharks around there?
0: Look, there are sharks there, and I know certain people who won't dive there because of bull sharks and tigers and hammers that they've seen. Mm. I tend to only spend a couple of hours in the water there each year, and I might get one or two fish. So, you know, my risk level has been fairly low and my reward's been fairly high.
1: Yep.
0: But it's still a risk. It's salt water, and sharks live in salt water.
1: Thanks for joining us this afternoon and sharing your insights.
0: Cheers, Adam. Bye.
1: It's Townsville scientist and spearfisher Dr. Adam Smith.
2: ABC News, good afternoon. I'm Michael Bausch. A flight believed to be carrying more Australian families linked to Islamic State has touched down at Melbourne Airport. Seven women and 12 children boarded a plane in Qatar, having left a camp in northern Syria last week. A second group is expected to arrive in Sydney this evening. The federal government insists it didn't help in their repatriation. The initial cohort arrived on May 7, with three of them arrested by federal police. An Australian travel company has collapsed, leaving customers scrambling and their international holiday plans in doubt. Here's national tourism reporter Christy Sexton-McGrath.
3: Melbourne-based agency AVG Travels has been selling flights and international tour packages for more than a decade to Asia, Europe, Africa and the Americas. But the company has now been placed into liquidation. Insolvency firm McGrath-Nicol says it has assumed control of AVG Travels and is undertaking an urgent review of the company's financial position, telling customers they'll be contacted. It's not known how many travellers are affected or if they'll get their money back. The ABC has contacted the owner of AVG Travels, David Dow, for a response.
2: Queensland's Energy Minister David Janetsky has welcomed a likely drop in power prices, but he says the savings must be passed on to consumers, as Ned Hammond reports.
4: The Australian Energy Regulator has released its latest benchmark pricing structure that could see household electricity bills fall by 7.2% in the state's southeast. Small businesses could be in line for a 10.4% decrease. The prices are coming down mainly due to a sharp drop in wholesale energy costs. David Janetsky has urged electricity retailers to do the right thing.
5: Queenslanders need to see the benefits in their pockets rather than have it banked by the retailers. We know households are struggling.
4: The new cheaper prices are due to take effect from July.
2: A woman has appeared in court charged over the death of her young daughter in the Somerset region west of Brisbane. Charlie McLean reports.
6: Police launched a homicide investigation after the body of a four-year-old girl was found at a home at Lowood late last night. Her 31-year-old mother was questioned and later charged with one count of domestic violence murder. Detective Inspector Michael Monago says they're still piecing together a timeline of events.
7: This is an incredibly tragic situation, and our thoughts are with everyone else that's been affected by this incident.
6: The woman made a brief appearance in the Ipswich Magistrates Court this afternoon and didn't enter a plea. The matter has been adjourned until mid

0: June.
1: The US military has launched new strikes on targets in southern Iran. It comes while Tehran's negotiators are in Qatar for peace talks, as North America correspondent Lauren Day reports.
2: US Central Command described the strikes as self-defence, saying they were targeting Iranian missile launch sites and boats attempting to lay mines. In a statement, a spokesperson said US Central Command continues to defend our forces while using restraint during the ongoing ceasefire. That ceasefire has been in place since April 8. The strikes come as Iranian negotiators are in Doha for talks on a potential peace deal with the US. After early optimism on both sides, they've since downplayed hopes for an imminent breakthrough. Lauren Day, ABC News, Washington.
1: To sport, and the Maroons coach says Origin rookie halfback Sam Walker has fit seamlessly into the Queensland side. The 23-year-old was called up with Tom Dearden still recovering from an ankle injury. He'll partner Cameron Munster in the halves in tomorrow night's series opener in Sydney. Billy Slater says he's been nothing short of impressed with Walker's time in camp.
3: It's his temperament, you know, the way that he's just handled everything. It's like that he's been here for 5 or 6 years. Honestly, like he's been really impressive.
1: To finance on the markets, the ASX 200 fell 34 points today to close at 8,658. The Australian dollar's worth 71.67 US cents. Queensland's weather, scattered showers and storms developing tomorrow across southern and central regions. Rain at times in the evening. Some of those storms could be severe about inland districts. A few showers in the east as well. Brisbane and the Sunshine Coast, 18 to 24. The Gold Coast, 17 to 24. Ipswich, 15 to 25. Rain for the southeast on Thursday. Possible showers for Friday. Fine for Saturday. On Moreton Bay, east to southeasterlies below 10 knots. Seas around half a metre. ABC News.
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6: Been asking you if you were ever exposed to mercury back in a time perhaps where there was a bit more lax approach to the heavy metal that we know now can cause serious human health problems, and it all is happening in Cunnamulla at the moment, where an incident's happened over the last few days which has seen the school and one business evacuated. Fire crews are in town investigating the source of a mercury spreading incident. So we'll learn more over the coming days about what's taking place in Cunnamulla. Hopefully no one has been exposed in a way that may impact their health long term. But I have been asking you throughout the afternoon whether you were ever exposed to mercury, be it in the school classroom or through your line of work. And some of you have been sharing some, well, very revealing stories. More of those to come soon. This hour you'll meet a retired traffic engineer who has inspected the site of a fatal bus crash on the Bruce Highway at Gumloo. He became an ardent bus safety reform advocate following the death of 10 guests killed in a crash on the way home from his son's wedding. That interview coming up soon. On the roads this afternoon, Brad, what are we seeing?
7: Very good afternoon. Unfortunately, early this afternoon, there's been a serious crash at Marillion. That's south of Innisfail. The Bruce Highway is closed near Boongan Road. Southbound diversions via Boongan Road and northbound via South Johnson Road. Best to avoid that area. Has been delays in both directions through there. Also, around Cairns this afternoon, busy on Sheridan Street, outbound getting onto Capital Highway. West Arthur Road, northbound through Caravonica, minor delays. And a little bit busy on the Kennedy Highway around the McAllister Range. Through Townsville, has been busy on Wilcox Street through Garbutt. And between Mount Louisa and Cosgrove, also heavy outbound on Ingham Road. No problems through Mackay, just around Rockhampton. Delays on Moores Creek Road around High Street through Park Avenue. I'm Brad from ATN. That's the latest traffic on ABC Local Radio Queen.
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5: For the conversations that count and the stories you need to hear, we're your local voice for the big issues. ABC Tropical North.
6: We'll get a weather update for you in the next 10 minutes or so. Before we go much further, though, I've been asking you if you were ever exposed to mercury, be it in your high school classrooms of yesteryear or in your line of work. And one ex-bureau employee says the bomb used to use mercury in their thermometers and barometers up until only a few years ago. Rob has given us a call from Tully, and this story might just top all others in terms of exposure. Rob, thanks for joining us this afternoon.
8: That's all right. It's a pleasure, Adam.
6: All right. So please tell us about a story that involves mercury and a meal you were eating.

0: was a public day that we had at work, and an oven was used to heat up the pies. And normally the oven was kept at lower temperature, but on this day they decided to heat it up to heat the pies up above what it normally was. So when, after the public had left, there were some leftover pies left in the oven. And I thought, well, okay, with some leftover ones, I'll have a bite. So I took a pie out of the oven and took a bite of it, and then looked at the top of the pie, and it had coated with mercury because it was sitting at the top of the oven, and the thermometer had broken, and the mercury had leaked out onto the pies. So
1: Oh.
0: I was rather dismayed to see that maybe I know I did have some of the mercury. I spoke to my boss at the time, who said, "Oh, don't worry, it'll pass through quickly," and that was the end of the story.
1: Well, I've heard of a beef and burgundy pie, but not a beef and mercury pie, Rob. What did it taste like?
0: Well, I did tell you the truth, I didn't notice any difference in the taste, but I was a bit dismayed to see that I'd actually taken a bite of the mercury. But I didn't watch to see if it came through or not. But if you think it might have had some effect, you have to ask those around me and see whether I've
1: That's
0: been acting strangely.
1: someone was sharing earlier that back in the day they used to feed it to ducks and it'd go through a duck in record time, and that was actually the catalyst for an old saying about something passing through you quicker than went through me like mercury through a duck was apparently the old saying. So it was record time, Rob. Did it have any lasting impact on your health?
0: No, I haven't noticed anything. It was about 25 years ago, Adam, but like I said, maybe I'm acting strangely and don't know.
1: Yeah, we'll have to ask your nearest and dearest about whether it did indeed. All right, Rob.
0: That's
1: Well, not many people ingest mercury and live to tell the tale, or certainly
0: right.
1: live in good health to tell the tale. So thanks for joining us to share that one this
0: No
1: afternoon.
0: worries. No worries. It's a pleasure, Adam. Yes.

0: turns around in circles and it's 14 minutes past five. Every day, thousands of regional Queensland school kids climb onto buses travelling at high speeds down the Bruce without a single seatbelt to strap into. Less than a fortnight ago, the issue of bus safety was thrown back in the spotlight following a fatal tourist coach rollover near Gumloo, north of Bowen, which killed one young woman and injured dozens of others. It was a tragedy that hits very close to home for our next guest. John Gaffney is a retired traffic engineer with more than 40 years of experience designing roads and motorways. He knows the human cost of this issue better than most after his own son's wedding bus crashed in the Hunter Valley, in 2023, claiming the lives of 10 guests. And since then, he's dedicated his retirement to advocating for national bus safety reforms. And he's personally driven and inspected the notorious stretch of the Bruce Highway near Gumloo, where the most recent accident occurred. John's with us on Regional Drive this afternoon, and thank you for joining us.
1: Good afternoon, Adam. Thanks for having me.
0: And John Gaffney, you did dedicate your life to road design, but you also carry this very personal weight of the Hunter Valley tragedy that many of our listeners, despite it being a long way from Queensland, will have been familiar with. When you heard the news of this latest coach rollover at Gumloo, what was going through your mind?
1: Well, the first thing that went through my mind was I wasn't surprised. I'd visited the site recently where the previous bus crash was, which is just up the road, and that section of the Bruce Highway is dangerous.
0: Yeah, it's been a site within a few kilometres now of two fatal bus accidents. You've personally driven and inspected that section of the Bruce. From an engineering perspective, what stands out to you?
1: Oh, look, it's a dangerous bit of road for modern-day driving and particularly heavy vehicles, the large vehicles we have on the road today, but it had a what I would call a road safety makeover, but it lacked detail. The lanes were narrowed so they could put a wide centre line in. The shoulders were non-existent. The research into wide centre line treatments needs to be reviewed. The initial study showed great benefits. It was independently reviewed and it showed very marginal benefits.
0: What's the counter argument to the wide centreline treatment maybe not being as effective as it might have initially seemed?
1: Yeah, I'm all for wide centreline treatments. I tried to get it into Victoria in the early 2000s with no interest back then, but subsequently it's become popular. But you must never compromise the lane width of a minimum of 3.5 metres. That's an Austroad standard. You must, on your curves, widen. All roads have that are designed properly have the curves widened so that trucks can get around them, up to a metre wider on the curves to handle the larger vehicles. And you should also have a sealed shoulder and no drop-off after that shoulder, if you know what I mean, so that the wheels don't get caught if a vehicle ends up on the shoulder. After that, if you've widened appropriately and there's enough room, you can have a wide centre line, right? But it's a result of widening. And when they did their trials were widened. The whole road was widened. And in this case, up near Gumloo, the road hasn't been widened.
0: So when you retrofit it, you're dubious about how effective it is as a safety measure. People have been pushing for school buses to have seatbelts. Since the 1970s, what's been the handbrake to that happening across the country?
1: Well, look, there's a lot of politics involved and, the Queensland government response and probably similar in Victoria, well, the risk is low, right? But the risk is low until you have a fatal crash. We learned about seatbelts in the 1970s, as you said, and we had two serious bus crashes in the 1989, the Grafton and Kempsey bus crashes in New South Wales, and the laws were meant to be changed then that all new buses would have seatbelts. That was what the laws were meant to have said in 1996. The change was made, but they left some loopholes in the law that allowed if the back of the seat was less than a metre high, you could get away without seatbelts. And so for 30-odd years or so, we've had this stalled on seatbelts. And even the new government, federal government change a year or so back, doesn't retrofit old buses with seatbelts.
0: Hearing from John Gaffney. John is a retired traffic engineer with more than 40 years of experience designing roads and motorways. And he's also become an ardent bus safety reform advocate following the death of 10 guests killed in an accident on the way home from his son's wedding. John, we talk a lot about seatbelts, but you've actually raised concerns about the physical design of these buses themselves. What happens to the structure of a bus during a rollover that puts passengers in such danger of being killed?
1: Yeah, look, a bit of work's been done on bus safety structurally over the last 20 or 30 years, where the space within a bus is not really allowed to deform when a bus rolls over. And that and these buses tend to not deform too much. But what happens when a bus rolls on its side, the glass disappears, and whether you've got a seatbelt on or not, the head and torso goes out the window. Now, in the Hunter Valley bus crash, most of the fatalities were a result of what we call partial ejection. You know, their head's out the window or their torso. And, you know, part of that problem is the seatbelt comes from the opposite side on the seat than what a car does. On a car, it comes from the window side to the centre. On a bus, it often comes from the centre to the side, so there's no lateral support. In aeroplanes and trains, we haven't used glass in the windows for a long time, particularly aeroplanes 60 or 70 years. They're a hybrid or a perspex type material that can structurally form the window and not break on impact and hold people in. And there's a number of other structural things we can do to the window space to keep passengers within the bus space when it rolls on its side.
0: John, you've been advocating for national bus safety reform, so no other family has to endure what yours has. If the Queensland Transport Minister was to listen to this interview, what policy shift do you think is important right now?
1: Well, I might handle this a bit different. I think the first policy shift we need is a change of mindset by our politicians and our transport ministers. We need a champion who's going to push these causes through. Right, we need one single champion in the Queensland government, and we can get this change. That change has got to be pushed through the federal government. There's a disconnect. Heavy vehicle standards are part of the federal government, but one champion in that minister in Queensland, if he liaises with his counterparts in Sydney and Melbourne or Victoria and New South Wales, we could see change very quickly. But to date, we haven't had a champion stand up. We get premiers and ministers give their condolences, but we don't see much change on the ground after these bus crashes. It's already been 3 years after the Hunter crash.
0: We've been hearing from John Gaffney, retired traffic engineer of 40 years, national bus safety advocate. He's recently inspected this stretch of the Bruce Highway, where we've now had two fatal bus accidents in only a matter of years. John, thanks for joining us this afternoon.
1: Thank you, Adam.
0: We'll get a weather update next.
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0: George Ezra's Hold My Girl. 4 minutes away from Jessica Van Vonderen joining us with the latest from the news desk. Very serious accident on the Bruce Highway south of Innisfail today has seen one person critically injured. The Bruce Highway has been closed in both directions, so there have been detours in place. There has been a slow move through that area, though. David in Mackay says, has your current guest, or the guest we just had on, driven the Peak Downs Highway out to Moranbah, Dysart, Middlemount, etc.? He should take a drive personally on the highway. Big fuel trucks on these roads, and they're much worse roads, says David in Mackay. Also been hearing stories about mercury that you were exposed to in your youth or in your work, and I'll share some more of those that are coming through via the text after the news at 5:30. Before that, we have to get a weather update with Daniel Hayes from the Bureau. G'day, Daniel.
1: G'day, Adam. A little bit of mercury in the weather game.
0: It used to be. Well, someone texted us, an ex-Bureau employee, and said up until only a few years ago, the Bureau was still using mercury in thermometers and barometers. So there you go. If you could just tell us a little bit about what's coming our way weather-wise over the next couple of days across Queensland.
1: So, look, we're going to continue to see shower activity around coastal parts and particularly around southern inland areas. The northwest is likely to continue to be pretty dry. So around the northwest, the Gulf Country, and at least the western parts of the Cape should be pretty dry for a few more days yet. But we do have quite a bit of cloud developing over eastern parts, so that will lead to shower activity continuing around our east coast areas. Relatively light for the most part until we get down to sort of the Capricornia area and further south, where there will be a thickening and increase in that area. So, you know, Rocky could see some falls pushing up into the double figures through Wednesday and Thursday, but to the north, up through the Lower Kai, Townsville and Cairns areas and up into the Eastern Peninsula areas, mostly 1 to 5 millimetres is all we're really looking at. Around the southern inland areas, we have seen a couple of little lightning strikes and a few showers down around the Orgatella area today, from there through to Charleville. That system, that trough that's developing those, will continue shifting a little further eastward. So most of the rainfall and potential for thunderstorm activity is more over towards the Darling Downs area tomorrow, but we could still see a few parts through far eastern parts of the Channel Country and into the western parts of the Maranoa and the Warrego. So around the Charleville area, we could still see some thunderstorm activity through tomorrow. And so there could be a few spots that do get a few heavier falls, moderate to heavy falls, pushing up into that 30 or 40 millimetre range if they get a good thunderstorm. And then that activity will contract further eastwards as we go into Thursday. So it will largely become quite a bit clearer through those southern inland areas at that point.
0: All right. And on the waters, Daniel, over the next few days, do we see much change?
1: No, not a huge amount. We will see some of the winds pick up a little bit through that Gulf area. We come back up to around about the 15 to 20 knots. On our east coast, the ridge is relatively weak for now. So today and into tomorrow, we're generally talking around about the 10 to 15 knot mark. We might pick up to 15 to 20 knots in some parts as we get into Thursday, just as that next high pressure system starts to push in across above that trough and low pressure system that's over to the southern parts there. So a bit of an increase later in the week.
0: All right. Well, thank you very much for the update.
1: You're welcome.
0: I'm Daniel Hayes with us from the Bureau. It's 5:30.
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4: ABC News, good afternoon. I'm Jessica Van Vonderen. Power bills are set to drop in southeast Queensland, driven by cheaper wholesale energy costs. Here's National Energy reporter Daniel Mercer.
5: Electricity users have endured years of pain amid rocketing prices, but they are set for some mild relief. The Australian Energy Regulator has cut the so-called default market offer by up to 7.2% in southeast Queensland and 5% in New South Wales. AER Chair Claire Savage says greater amounts of renewable energy, backed by batteries, have partly enabled the changes.
6: What is driving it is really reductions in the cost of producing electricity.
5: The new default offers will come into effect from July.
4: More Australian families linked to Islamic State have reportedly arrived in Melbourne, with a second group expected in Sydney tonight. They flew in from a Syrian camp via Qatar. The federal government insists it didn't help the 7 women and 12 children in their repatriation. An initial cohort arrived on May the 7th, with 3 of them arrested by federal police. A coronial inquest has begun looking into the disability care a Gold Coast teenager received before he died by suicide 3 years ago. Charmaine Allison reports.
7: 16-year-old Quinn Cook, who had a complex history of suicidal ideation, died in January 2023, having taken his own life. The inquest in Southport will examine whether any deficiencies in the boy's care or accommodation caused or contributed to his death. The inquest heard today from several of the teenager's support workers who said they weren't qualified in disability care and received no formal training in caring for people with complex behaviours. One worker told the court she felt more could have been done to help the teenager prior to his death. The inquest continues.
4: Victorian police have arrested 2 men as part of investigations into how fugitive Desi Freeman remained on the run after killing 2 officers last year. Erin Somerville reports.
8: A 48-year-old and a 35-year-old were arrested this morning at 2 separate locations. Desi Freeman fled into bushland after he fatally shot 2 police officers at Porepunkha in August last year. Freeman was shot dead by police over 7 months later at a Thullagalong property more than 100 kilometres away from Porepunkha. A man and woman who were not family members were arrested over his movements last month, but were released without charge. The 2 men arrested today are not family members. They are being interviewed by police.
4: Baby products

0: Marketed as self-feeding will be removed from sale immediately in Australia. Here's National Consumer Affairs reporter Michael Atkin.
1: Products which allow an infant to self-feed without an adult holding a bottle have been banned. It includes bottle propping devices, products worn on an adult's body, and straw-style feeders. The consumer watchdog, the ACCC, recommended the ban due to the risk of serious injury or death from choking or suffocation. It's illegal to sell, advertise or manufacture the products. The ACCC says consumers who already own the devices should immediately stop using them and ensure they supervise babies during feeding. The ban does not affect sippy cups or trainer cups.
0: In sport, the Maroons rugby league squad has had a bittersweet catch-up with Jai Arrow. The 30-year-old, who played 12 games for Queensland, recently announced his retirement after being diagnosed with motor neurone disease. Coach Billy Slater says they dined last night in suburban Sydney ahead of Wednesday's Origin Series opener. He says it was important to honour their stricken mate.
2: We all know the journey that he's embarking on, and it's going to be a really tough one. We certainly acknowledged our player 196 last night and celebrated what he brought in the Maroon jersey. So, you know, that was a pretty cool time as well.
0: Taking a look at Queensland's weather now, scattered showers and storms developing tomorrow across southern and central regions, with rain at times in the evening. Some of the storms could be severe about inland districts. A few showers in the east as well. Brisbane and the Sunshine Coast, 18 to 24 degrees. The Gold Coast, 17 to 24. And Ipswich, 15 to 25. Rain in the southeast on Thursday. And I'll have more news, sport and weather at 7 o'clock on ABC TV. Hope you can join me then.
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4: When it matters most, turn to us for trusted news, thoughtful storytelling, and the conversations that count. ABC Tropical North.
3: Still to come this hour, you're going to meet a trolley champion, a woman who retrieves shopping trolleys from a local creek as environmentalists push for a solution to rubbish being dumped in waterways. And then, given it's May 26, National Sorry Day, Tony Hillier is going to be here with a playlist pertinent to the occasion. So that's what's coming up in this next window of Regional Queensland Drive.

0: The Rolling Stones in the Stars at 20 minutes to 6 o'clock. By the text, Eve from Gracemere, we were asking you throughout the afternoon, were you ever exposed to mercury, the heavy metal, in your schooling past or in your work life? Eve from Gracemere says, I remember having mercury in our school lessons. Also, as a nurse, we had mercury thermometers all the time. Mick from Mareeba says, I started work in the government laboratory in the early 70s when workplace health and safety was unheard of. A HG, chemical symbol for mercury, was often spilled on lab benches, and without gloves, we would just wipe it into a beaker with our bare hands. It was over 30 years in the lab. Great time analysing soil, water and plant materials, and also sampling of such, says Mick from Mareeba. And Peter has given us a call from Mackay, or is it McKay, Peter? Thanks for joining us.
1: For me, it's McKay, but, you know, I lost that battle, but I'm still fighting it.
0: Well, I'm going to go with you. I'm always going with the prevailing breeze, so it's McKay for me right now as well. Peter, when were you exposed to mercury?
1: There's a thing called mercurochrome. You used to use it for your cuts and your braces and sores. It had a very, very minute amount of mercury in it, and they ended up banning it. I don't know, have you ever heard of it, mercurochrome?
0: No, it was before my time. So,
1: okay.
0: What was it used to apply for sores and things? So was it ever applied to you?
1: Yeah. But even better than that, on the cane farm, we used to use this treatment when we were planting for stopping pineapple disease. It was a cane set treatment, and it was a thing called Aratan, and it was a mercury-based product. You arrived it in powder, and you'd put it into a drum, and then you'd mix it up, and then you'd put that in a container, and it'd get sprayed on the cane as we planted it in the ground. Now, we used to stir it. You could stir it with a stick, but sometimes you just stick your hand in, and, you know, you'd give it a good stir. I tell you, if I had any sores or cuts on my hand, they'd be gone. You'd fix them. No worries.
0: I wonder how much mercury was actually in this mercurochrome you were speaking about before.
1: It's, not much.
0: Yeah, it would be a minuscule amount still.
1: They did ban it. You can't buy it anymore. It got banned in Australia and United States, and you can't get it anymore. There is some that are sold, but it's generally mercury free.
0: Yeah, I mean, it's been associated, obviously, with a lot of human health problems, mercury, if you get mercury poisoning. But many of our listeners have been sharing examples of being exposed to mercury. One of our listeners even shared an example of eating a pie that had a small amount of mercury on it, and it not having a long-term health impact. So, one and done, hopefully, and nothing else.
1: Well, the Aratan was just amazing. We used to just mix it up, and then, and it was a red colour, and it did have a very minute amount of mercury in it to do what it did.
0: Peter, thanks for sharing with us this afternoon.
1: No worries. Have a lovely day.
0: That's Peter and McKay with us on Drive at 18 minutes to 6.
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0: Environmentalists in central Queensland are urging parties to come together and find a solution to stop shopping trolleys from being abandoned in local waterways. Education worker Cassie Zitzisis has retrieved hundreds of trolleys from a creek that flows through Rockhampton Shopping Centre, and as Jacob Gamble reports, finding who's responsible for the clean-up can be murky business.
3: Quite a few trolleys underneath my feet.
4: Cassie Zitzisis spends her Sunday mornings shoulders deep in dirty creek water.
3: More Big W, Coles, Woolworths.
4: She's on a mission to retrieve shopping trolleys that have been dumped into a creek flowing through Stockland Shopping Centre in Rockhampton's north. Ms. Zutsius has been volunteering her time since last year to remove over 300 trolleys.
5: And these are so busted that they've been in here for goodness knows how long. And the wildlife have to live with this. I have found dead cane toads. That just goes to show how putrid the water is. And as it's been noted, there's platypus that can and have lived in Moores Creek.
4: There's no shortage of trolleys on the creek bed. Behind the rust and gunk, you can see the logos of major brands, including Coles, Woolworths and Big W, whose stores are only metres away. Ms. Zutsius has not found any trolleys from Kmart or Aldi.
5: They are coin-returned trolleys. you will not find an Aldi trolley here or a Kmart trolley. It sort of goes to show you that if people have to be responsible to return these trolleys, they possibly will not end up in our waterways.
4: Further up the creek, Rockhampton councillor Elliot Hilsey is collecting rubbish at a burnt out homeless encampment.
6: All of this sort of goes all straight into landfill, unfortunately.
4: The stench of burnt plastic is thick in the air, the site littered with blackened wooden crates, melted plastic trolleys, and the remnants of tents strung up on trees.
6: I used to go swimming and fishing in this exact creek when I was a kid. I wouldn't do it these days, though.
4: The trolleys are owned by the supermarkets, but it's unclear who is responsible for collecting them, with governance of the waterways, for want of a better term, murky.
7: So who's in control of the riverbank here? Is that council or state government?
6: Well, it's a tough one. So up until the high watermark is state government. The banks is council, but also this is between two shopping centres that is the same shopping centre, like the shopping centre goes over the creek, so it's probably a three-way thing, I would say.
4: Rockhampton Regional Council told the ABC responsibility for dumped trolleys sits with the state government. In a statement, a spokesperson for Queensland's Department of Natural Resources said it was the responsibility of the supermarkets. Chair of Capricornia Catchments, Michelle McRae, said these issues of complex governance were commonplace, but ultimately it falls to the supermarkets.
8: Generally speaking, it's their issue or their asset that they need to retrieve.
4: Coles and Woolworths insist they are doing their bit. In separate statements, the companies both said they were investing in collection and maintenance services. Each have online systems where people can report abandoned trolleys. Ms. McRae believes the supermarkets should consider user pay systems and wheel locks.
8: Smart trolleys are used and they can only be pushed within a certain area, and you can define that area as best as you like around the shopping precinct. And as soon as it hits the invisible barrier to that area, the wheels actually lock on and clamp down.
4: Further north, in April this year, Mackay Council introduced fines for the major supermarkets of $183 per abandoned trolley. Councillor Hilsey would support a fine in Rockhampton, but only as a last resort.
6: I think fines is okay, but if we can sit down and organise a solution without going to that extreme, I think it's going to be a lot better, because any fines that Stockland will have to pay, or any other shopping centre, they're going to have to pass that cost on.
4: For now, the clean-up of Moores Creek relies on the goodwill of locals. Cassie Zoutsias and a few other volunteers are doing everything they can to remove rubbish from the water.
5: It's our common home. We live here. Animals live here and it just seems to be trashed. Moores Creek doesn't own them. Someone owns them and they need to be responsible.
0: Cassie Zoutsias sending that report from Jacob Gamble.
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0: Well, it is May 26, which is National Sorry Day, established back in 1998 to honour survivors of the Stolen Generation. Needless to say, our music man, Tony Hillier, long-time national reviewer and broadcaster, has a playlist pertinent to the occasion.
1: Yes, Adam. It's also known as the National Day of Healing. Sorry Day was cemented in 2008 when the then PM, Kevin Rudd, issued a formal apology for the mistreatment of Indigenous Australians on behalf of the federal government. And if there's one song that represents the occasion, today's occasion, it has to be this one from the late Archie Roach.

0: Archie Roaches took the children away.
1: An absolute classic and absolutely made for National Day of Healing. In a more modern vernacular, though palpably influenced by Archie Roach's acclaimed forerunner, here's Stolen Generation, a 2023 release from young Townsville-born, Palm Cove and Yarrabah-raised singer-rapper by the name of Norman Johnson, who's also known as Normie J, which is to use his stage name. Stolen Generation.

0: Normie J's song Stolen Generation on National Sorry Day, May 26. Tony Hillier sharing songs pertaining to the occasion.
1: Yeah, and to complete this musical contribution to National Sorry Day, here's a characteristically powerful ballad from a highly respected New South Wales-born elder, Kutcher Edwards, who, along with his family, was scarred by the Stolen Generation episode. And Kutcher, I've seen him lots of times, reviewed his albums, and he's a nice fella. He really is very sensitive, a big fella. And he combines songwriting and activism, and this is typical of him, this song we're about to hear called Scars, which comes from his 2012 album Black and Blue.
0: Tony, thank you very much for this playlist today.
1: Yeah, thank you.

Kutcher Edwards and this song called Scars. And big thanks to national reviewer and broadcaster Tony Hillier, who does this for free. He spends time every week cobbling together a playlist pertinent to said occasion, and this week, of course, May 26, National Sorry Day. So thanks to Tony for that one. Thanks to Jess and Chris, who produced the program. And we're back on air tomorrow, Regional Drive from 3 o'clock. It's time for news now. I'll catch you tomorrow.

0: police say they do not expect any arrests by the Australian Federal Police in Sydney tonight, although that could change. Authorities also say those returning will be offered government health support on arrival. One mother and child did not board the flight because the woman is subject to a temporary exclusion order preventing her return to Australia. The latest arrivals come after another group returned earlier this month, resulting in three arrests.
1: Australia's energy watchdog will cut benchmark power prices in many states from mid-year. Daniel Mercer has details.
2: Following years of hefty price rises, regulated power tariffs will fall from July under a decision announced this morning by the Australian Energy Regulator. The so-called default market offer will be cut by up to 7.2% in southeast Queensland and 5% in New South Wales. There'll be a slight increase of 1.4% in South Australia. AER Chair Claire Savage says while few customers are directly affected, the default offers are a key reference for all other prices.
3: So good news for customers, we are seeing price reductions.
2: Ms Savage says small businesses would get bigger price reductions.
1: Queensland police say they're building a timeline surrounding the death of a four-year-old girl west of Brisbane. Her body was found at a home at Lowood just after 11 o'clock last night. The child's 31-year-old mother has been charged with murder as a domestic violence offence. Detective Inspector Michael Monago says they're still piecing together the events.
4: All aspects in regards to what's transpired will be subject to a full and thorough investigation. I'm not going to get ahead of myself with what the motive or potential motive may be. It's early days in the investigation.
1: The Anti-Semitism Royal Commission's heard from a top police commander who oversaw the Jewish event targeted in the Bondi Beach terror attack. She says deciding how many police to send was basically left up to one inspector, as Gavin Coote reports.
5: The Eastern Suburbs Police Commander, appearing under the pseudonym ABQ, has told the inquiry her operations inspector was responsible for deciding on staffing for community events. She said while she could intervene in resourcing decisions, that would rarely happen.
6: Risk is something we turn our minds to daily in policing, and particularly in the Eastern Suburbs Command. We are acutely aware of the anti-Semitism.
5: ABQ told the Commission her senior leadership team would discuss the risk to the Jewish community most mornings in their briefings.
1: There's a renewed call for more to be done to recognise the stolen generations. Today marks 29 years since a major report was tabled in federal parliament, shedding light on a past policy that saw a large number of Indigenous children forcibly removed from their families. But advocates say most of the 83 recommendations haven't been enacted. Mick Dodson co-led the inquiry that produced the report and says there's been a complete lack of government action.
7: Who's being held accountable here? Are they just waiting for the stolen generations to die before they become accountable for what government did? These people didn't do anything. They were just taken.
1: To sport, and the Maroons coach says Origin rookie halfback Sam Walker has fit seamlessly into the Queensland side. The 23-year-old was called up with Tom Dearden still recovering from an ankle injury. He'll partner Cameron Munster in the halves in tomorrow night's series opener in Sydney. Billy Slater says he's been nothing short of impressed with Walker's time in camp.
8: It's his temperament, you know, the way that he's just handled everything. It's like that he's been here for 5 or 6 years. Honestly, like he's been really impressive.
1: Queensland's weather, scattered showers and storms developing tomorrow across southern and central regions with rain at times in the evening. Some of those storms could be severe about inland districts, a few showers in the east as well. Brisbane and the Sunshine Coast, 18 to 24 degrees. The Gold Coast, 17 to 24 and at Ipswich, 15 to 25. Looking further ahead, rain about the southeast on Thursday, possible showers for Friday, fine for Saturday. On Moreton Bay, east to southeasterly winds below 10 knots, seas around half a metre. 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
9: Good evening and welcome to PM. I'm Samantha Donovan, coming to you from the lands of the Wurundjeri people of the Kulin Nation in Melbourne. Tonight, the Anti-Semitism Royal Commission hears evidence about police operations on the day of the Bondi Beach terror attack. Also, no charges laid against two police officers after the death of 24-year-old Kumanjai White in Alice Springs. And Pope Leo warns art

0: artificial intelligence is a threat to humanity.
1: Artificial intelligence needs to be disarmed because this moment needs words capable of attracting attention and indicating paths forward for humanity.
0: First this evening, the police presence at the Hanukkah by the Sea event targeted in the Bondi Beach terror attack has been the focus of today's hearings of the Royal Commission on Anti-Semitism and Social Cohesion. A senior police officer conceded that an email implying police didn't need to be present for the whole event was poorly worded. Barbara Miller has been at the hearings in Sydney today. Barb, what's the Commission heard today about the police presence at the event?
2: Sam, the bulk of this evidence came from a superintendent. She's in charge of the Eastern Suburbs Command in Sydney. She was appearing before the commission under a pseudonym, and she said one of her subordinates had made the decision about police resourcing for the Hanukkah event. He has not been named, and we've heard he won't appear before the commission. New South Wales Police wouldn't comment on why that was the case. And she told the commission that this subordinate never directly communicated to her what exactly had been decided in terms of resourcing, but that he was very thorough and that he understood her expectations. She said those were that there would be a presence for the duration of the event. But she was asked about an email, this was highlighted in the Royal Commission's interim report, in which two inspectors were told that they should take a crew car or two to the event, but that there was no need to stay. And what she told the commission was that that directive not to stay for the whole event was only directed at the inspectors. She said they had a lot of other things to do, and not at general duty police officers. Here's a little part of that exchange with Council Assisting Richard Lancaster.
3: In its ordinary meaning, doesn't this email suggest to the command inspectors that there was no need for the car crews to stay there for the entire event?
4: No. Knowing the command inspector, knowing all my senior leadership team, them knowing my expectations, I believe it's poorly worded.
2: Now, we also heard from Assistant Commissioner Peter McKenna, and he told the commission they'd actually put what he called unprecedented levels of police in the eastern suburbs of Sydney in response to community concerns about rising anti-Semitism. But he agreed that in hindsight, the Hanukkah event, which was targeted, should have been given a higher security rating and treated in terms of planning and resourcing in the same way as other major events, and those include Jewish high holidays.
0: And Barb, the head of the Royal Commission, Virginia Bell, has also made a statement at the hearing about online hate. What did she say?
2: She said that they had heard from a number of people who appeared in the first block of hearings to talk about their lived experience of anti-Semitism, that they had experienced a dramatic increase in online hate. She described this as harassment and intimidation. She said it was being monitored by the commission and would inform its work. And she issued this rebuke to those responsible.
5: Quite what? This undiluted level of hatred and bigotry directed towards members of the Jewish community is thought to benefit by those who post these remarks is lost on me.
2: Now, the commissioner said one of these incidents had been referred to the AFP. The ABC asked the AFP for any details of the referral, including if the alleged perpetrator was in Australia or overseas. The AFP declined to give any further comment at this time, but did confirm, Sam, that an investigation had begun.
0: Barbara Miller reporting for us from the Royal Commission on Anti-Semitism and Social Cohesion in Sydney. In the Northern Territory, the family of an Indigenous man who died in police custody in an Alice Springs supermarket last year say they're heartbroken and angry

0: cops who were off duty when they restrained the man in the store. In keeping with local Aboriginal custom, as a person who has died, he's known as Kumanjai White. The DPP's decision comes on the eve of the first anniversary of his death. Jane Barden filed this report.
1: The death of Kumanjai White, a 24-year-old Walpiri man in an Alice Springs supermarket in May last year, after he was restrained on the ground by two plainclothes police officers, prompted tearful vigils and angry protests across Australia.
2: Look what's happened with the Royal Commission into Aboriginal deaths in custody. What has been done since then?
3: You know, it's sad, the generation we live in, we get discriminated for being black.
1: Kumanjai White grew up in the remote community of Yuendumu, but was living in supported accommodation in Alice Springs because he was intellectually disabled. Police said he was restrained after an alleged confrontation with security guards in the sweets aisle of the Coles supermarket. His family haven't yet received any conclusive information about the cause of his death because the results of his autopsy were not released while investigations were held into the use of force by police officers. NT Police Commissioner Martin Dole delivered the news that no charges will result from the investigation.
4: As part of the investigation, the Northern Territory Police Force also engaged an independent expert to conduct a use of force review. Following consideration of all available evidence, including the independent expert report, the DPP formed the view that there was no reasonable prospects of a successful prosecution.
1: He says the police understand the result will be hard for some.
4: I acknowledge immediately that this outcome will cause significant distress, pain and anger for Kumanjai White's family, for many Aboriginal people across Central Australia and the Territory, and for members of the broader community. On behalf of the Northern Territory Police Force, I again extend our sincere condolences to the family and loved ones of Kumanjai White.
1: Kumanjai White's family have released a statement saying, "We're heartbroken and angry. We've got no hope. When will we have our justice? We're sick of being treated unequally." It's the second horrible blow for the family, who lost their five-year-old relative, Kumanjai Little Baby, after an alleged abduction and murder in Alice Springs 4 weeks ago. "We're feeling grief on top of grief on top of grief," they said in their statement. Northern Territory Aboriginal Justice Advocate and author Thomas Mayo says communities across the country want changes to stop their people dying in custody.
5: We see the statistics are getting worse and alarm bells should be ringing and action should be taken. This news is also alarming, because Indigenous people feel like there has not been justice yet for this disproportionate amount of deaths in custody. There is clearly racism that exists. There is clearly different treatment of Indigenous people. There is clearly an ignorance to the factors that drive social dysfunction, and nothing that has been done has worked yet. And it really is time to do something different and take this seriously.
1: Independent Federal Senator Lydia Thorpe says Indigenous communities across Australia will be hit by the decision.
6: "I'm angry, I'm devastated, and I'm sick of being angry and devastated when I get these stories and no accountability, no justice for my people."
1: The NT Police Director of Cultural Reform and Alice Springs Indigenous leader Leanne Little says the force is working to change and gain the community's trust.
7: "I know today's outcome will be very difficult for the family and for others to accept. Trust between police and Aboriginal communities is fragile in many places, particularly after deaths in custody."
1: The NT Coroner's Office says a directions hearing to start the inquest process into Kumanjai White's death will start next month.
0: Jane Barden. Households in several states are set to save hundreds of dollars a year on power bills, with even bigger savings expected for small businesses. The Australian Energy Regulator's decision to cut the default market offer means electricity prices in New South Wales, southeast Queensland and South Australia could fall by as much as 10%. Energy experts say surging levels of renewable energy are at least partly responsible for the fall in wholesale prices. But they say for bills to stay down, governments need to speed up efforts to update the country's

0: Energy Networks. Oliver Gordon filed this report.
1: On the foreshore of a nearby lake, former workers look on as the two 170-metre-tall concrete stacks that once stood proudly over the Liddell Coal Power Station come crashing down.
2: Those things going, you know, there's history there for a lot of people. A lot of people would have the stories to tell about those stacks. But it's not just the stacks, it's the whole place.
1: Margaret Channon has a long-standing connection to the New South Wales Hunter Valley facility, which was decommissioned 3 years ago after operating for 52 years.
2: They were always there, just standing there in the background. And my dad actually poured concrete for BMG back in the day on one of those stacks. And he would tell us that story fondly that I was working for another company at the time. And then Dad went on to get a job at the power station.
1: On the same day this emblem of the fossil fuel industry came tumbling down, the Australian Energy Regulator announced it would cut the default market offer, which sets the maximum price energy retailers can charge. The decision applies to New South Wales, Southeast Queensland and South Australia. The lower prices are partly thanks to an increase in the amount of renewable energy coming online and then being captured by more battery storage. Energy Minister Chris Bowen was quick to capitalise on the move in question time.
3: It's no coincidence, Mr Speaker, that at the time we've hit 50% renewables in our grid, we are seeing energy prices come down. That's the first thing.
1: Minister Bowen keen to point out the energy regulator's views on one of the government's flagship energy policies.
3: Batteries are now setting the price 30% of the time compared to 18% of the time just 12 months ago, Mr Speaker. The energy regulator said today, for example, the cheaper home battery policy is certainly, and I quote, certainly making the system cheaper.
1: Power prices are set to fall by up to 7.7% in New South Wales, 10.7% in Southeast Queensland, and 1.1% in South Australia. But coalition figures have been quick to point out that the Albanese government came to office promising a $275 reduction in power prices, which is yet to come to fruition. Shadow Resources Minister Susan MacDonald has also hit out at the government's spending record on energy.
4: Under the government's own budget papers that were recently released, we've seen investment into both renewables and into gas investment and resources more broadly absolutely decimated. We are seeing investment fall off a cliff at a time when Australia desperately needs more energy, more electricity, whether it be for Australians' everyday needs or for data centres and new technologies, or not to mention, of course, smelting and processing the important minerals for electrification.
1: The regulator's decision to cut the default market offer in several states is being welcomed by renewables advocates like Tristan Edis from Green Energy Markets.
5: We're sort of at the point now where we're very close to 50% renewable energy on average in the electricity system. So this is really demonstrating this is not some kind of token initiative anymore. This is a meaningful source of new power.
1: He says that number can increase, but there are some constraints.
5: Particularly in wintertime, we need more wind power, and that's not happening fast enough. That needs far more effort from state governments in particular to improve their planning approval regimes.
1: He's also calling on governments to prioritise the building of new transmission lines.
5: And to some degree that means politicians have to have some degree of courage to accept that there are going to be some people that are unhappy about the rollout of new transmission, but they are a minority of the population and we have to keep in mind the greater good.
1: The green energy expert is pleased renewables are now pushing down energy prices in meaningful and sustainable ways, but is cautioning against complacency.
5: We've got to be careful not to celebrate too much this latest decision, because this coming winter will be a challenging period, especially if we don't see the Strait of Hormuz open and improved international gas supply.
0: Tristan Edis from Green Energy Markets, that report from Oliver Gordon. This is PM, I'm Samantha Donovan. You can hear all our programs live or later on ABC Listen. To the Middle East now, and the United States has launched a series of strikes on Iranian military sites near the Strait of Hormuz. They come as peace talks between the two countries continue in Qatar. While some analysts believe the negotiations are finding common ground, the process may be complicated by the fact

0: the third major player in the conflict, Israel, is intensifying its strikes on southern Lebanon. Kimberly Price reports.
1: Iran's missile launch pads and ships attempting to lay mines around the Strait of Hormuz have been hit in the latest strikes by the United States military. It's despite a fragile ceasefire in place for nearly 7 weeks. Washington has described the attacks in southern Iran as an act of self-defense and not a violation of the current deal.
2: So they might be trying to put pressure on Iran during the negotiations.
1: Associate Professor David Smith is with the United States Studies Centre at the University of Sydney.
2: But another thing I think that is significant is that Iran's missile capacity was not as degraded as the United States was claiming throughout most of this war. It's turned out that 30 of the 33 missile sites along the Straits of Hormuz are still operative. So the United States feels that that might be a threat to its ability to maintain a blockade on the Straits of Hormuz.
1: Officials from Tehran and Washington are gathering in Qatar for the latest round of peace talks. David Smith says while there are mixed messages from both sides about where discussions are at, it's still possible there may be a breakthrough.
2: Both sides seem to be talking about a deal to reopen the Strait of Hormuz while making room for later negotiations over Iran's nuclear program. That could actually be a significant step because prior to this, Trump has always been claiming that Iran has to give up its right to enrich uranium and has to give up its enriched uranium stockpiles before there can be any deal.
1: Marking Memorial Day at the Arlington National Cemetery in Virginia, President Donald Trump paid tribute to the American soldiers killed during this conflict with Iran.
3: These incredible men and women gave their lives to ensure that the world's number one state sponsor of terror will never have a nuclear weapon. Oh, and they won't. They will never have a nuclear weapon. I'm sure you know that.
1: On the other side of the world, on his tour of India, US Secretary of State Marco Rubio told reporters a peace deal was close.
4: I think there's strong alignment and agreement on what a preliminary draft should look like. It's either going to be a good deal or there isn't going to be one.
1: In the Qatari capital of Doha, Iran's foreign minister

0: predict reviews from the US with open eyes and taking into account previous experiences. We will strive to protect Iran's national interests.
1: Meanwhile, the other major front in this war in Lebanon has escalated. Israeli Prime Minister Benjamin Netanyahu has vowed to continue strikes in the country's south. He says the focus is on hitting the Iran-backed militant group Hezbollah.
2: We will hit them. It's true that they are shooting drones at us, fiber optic drones. We have a special team working on that and we'll solve that too. But what this requires of us now is to increase the blows, to increase the intensity. We will smite them with overwhelming force.
1: Jennifer Gavito has worked as a US State Department official under President Joe Biden. She believes Israel's intensifying strikes on southern Lebanon could prove problematic for peace plans.
3: Israel is not in favor of the emerging peace agreement between the United States and Iran. Because Iran has tied a ceasefire between Israel and Lebanon to the overall agreement, what Israel can do is disrupt the potential for that to go through by escalating in Lebanon.
1: Marco Rubio says he expects the peace talks in Qatar to take a few days.
4: Kimberly Price reporting. Pope Leo is urging governments around the world to step up the regulation of artificial intelligence, warning that people need to be protected from the technology's worst effects. The call comes in Leo's first encyclical since he became Pope. Those documents have been issued by popes for hundreds of years to guide Catholic Church leaders and the faithful on moral and social challenges. Called Magnificent Humanity, the American Pope's first encyclical underlines the importance of retaining a central role for human beings and warns AI could spread misinformation and promote conflict. Leo launched his text at the Vatican alongside one of the men who's been most influential in the development of AI, as Rachel Mealy reports.
5: Pope Leo's encyclical runs to more than 40,000 words, warning of the impact of artificial intelligence. But when he launched it at the Vatican, he chose one word to sum it all up.
6: Artificial intelligence needs to be disarmed. The word is strong, I know, but deliberately chosen because this moment needs words capable of attracting attention, awakening consciences, and indicating paths forward for humanity.
5: The document lays out the challenges posed by developments in AI and urges political leaders to engage with the issue now before it's too late.
6: Artificial intelligence already touches many areas of our lives and affects decisions that shape human coexistence. It is also dramatically changing how war is waged.
5: At its heart, the papal encyclical is about human dignity. Pope Leo is concerned the new technologies are emerging so fast, they're outstripping ethical regulation and control.
6: Let's not fear artificial intelligence, but constantly keep the question of the human in play. We cannot be careless with our most powerful technical instruments. Only together, those who design systems and those affected by them, richer countries and poorer ones, institutions and individuals, power centers and peripheries, will we be able to build a future, not for a privileged few, but for the entire human family.
5: A company named Anthropic has been at the forefront of the development of AI. Its co-founder Christopher Ola was at the Vatican for the launch. Speaking to the high priests of the Catholic Church, he confessed that firms like his don't always have good intentions.
7: Every frontier AI lab, including Anthropic, operates inside a set of incentives and constraints that can sometimes conflict with doing the right thing. The pressure to stay commercially viable and to stay at the frontier of research. Geopolitical pressure and the older, plainer pressures of pride and ambition.
5: Professor Toby Walsh is chief scientist at the AI Institute at the University of New South Wales. He hopes the Pope's pulpit prompts change.
8: The regulation of AI, dealing with the impact of AI on warfare, these are all things that have been troubling me for many years. I'm glad it's troubling the Pope.
5: Professor Walsh says the Pope might help Australians realise that more regulation of the technology is needed here.
8: Other countries, in particular places like Europe and places like China,

0: have been much more vigorous in ensuring that they're introducing regulations to deal with those new harms. I think it's very clear that the public's attitude would be that we need more regulation here ourselves.
1: Pope Leo XIV chose his papal name as a hat tip to Pope Leo XIII, who occupied the Vatican in the late 1800s. That pope published an encyclical called Rerum Novarum, which called for better pay and conditions for labourers during the Industrial Revolution.

0: Katie McGrady is a Vatican analyst for CNN. She says Leo XIV is pointing out that parallel.
1: What he's challenging us to consider is the exact same thing Leo XIII, his namesake, talked about, which was, where is the human person? Where is the human family? And I think he sees his role as a shepherd in the same way Leo XIII did. Popes can sometimes be accused of, you know, sitting in an ivory tower and kind of looking down at people and saying, oh, well, these religious things. But this pope, he literally tells us, I make an appeal as a shepherd, I make an appeal as a father to halt the building of Babel. In the same way that Leo XIII said, please be careful about these people who are being used as these cogs in the machine all those decades ago. So it's a beautiful through line. And if you read chapter one and chapter two of the document, he traces that. Leo gives us a beautiful summary from Leo XIII to now.
2: That's CNN Vatican analyst Katie McGrady. That report from Rachel Mealy. Thanks for joining me for PM. I'm Samantha Donovan. The podcast of the full program is available on ABC Listen. And that's where you'll find ABC News Daily with Sam Hawley each weekday morning too. We'll be back at the same time tomorrow. Good night.

0: ABC News. Good evening, I'm Michael Bausch. Queensland's Energy Minister David Janetsky has welcomed a likely drop in power prices, but he says the savings must be passed on to consumers, as Ned Hammond reports.
1: The Australian Energy Regulator has released its latest benchmark pricing structure that could see household electricity bills fall by 7.2% in the state's southeast. Small businesses could be in line for a 10.4% decrease. The prices are coming down mainly due to a sharp drop in wholesale energy costs. David Janetsky has urged electricity retailers to do the right thing.
2: Queenslanders need to see the benefits in their pockets rather than have it banked by the retailers. We know households are struggling.
1: The new cheaper prices are due to take effect from July.
0: An Australian travel company has collapsed, leaving customers scrambling and their international holiday plans in doubt. Here's national tourism reporter Christy Sexton-McGrath.
3: Melbourne-based agency AVG Travels has been selling flights and international tour packages for more than a decade to Asia, Europe, Africa and the Americas. But the company has now been placed into liquidation. Insolvency firm McGrath-Nicol says it has assumed control of AVG Travels and is undertaking an urgent review of the company's financial position, telling customers they'll be contacted. It's not known how many travellers are affected or if they'll get their money back. The ABC has contacted the owner of AVG Travels, David Dow, for a response.
0: US forces have hit targets in southern Iran, saying the attacks were done to stop threats. Lauren Day reports from Washington.
4: A spokesperson for US Central Command said the strikes took place near Bandar Abbas, the home of a large Iranian naval base near the Strait of Hormuz, and the targets included missile launch sites and Iranian boats trying to lay mines. CENTCOM said they were intended to protect our troops from threats posed by Iranian forces. The strikes come hours after Iranian officials travelled to Doha for talks on ending the war. Lauren Day, ABC News, Washington.
0: A Sunshine Coast couple whose son died mysteriously in a Bali pool say they're still seeking clarity a year on. Madeline Grace reports.
5: 23-year-old Byron Haddo died while on a holiday with a friend in Bali on this day last year. His parents, Robert and Chantelle Haddo, say they're still no closer to answers.
6: I'm quite sick of hearing from mainly Australian authorities that it's out of, obviously, Australian's jurisdiction over there.
5: They still haven't received a police report, and the scene of his death was cleaned up before evidence could be collected. Now, his parents are demanding action from the Australian government, saying they want their son's death to be properly investigated, as it would have been had he died here in Australia.
0: Leaked files show BHP delayed billions of dollars in green projects at its iron ore mines in Western Australia, despite publicly calling climate change an urgent problem. Here's Angus Grigg.
7: The documents obtained exclusively by Four Corners and Guardian Australia show in 2022, BHP was determined to act on climate change. It said

0: action was urgent and any delays would risk its reputation. But just months later, the world's biggest mining company began shelving renewable energy projects and locking in diesel at its Pilbara mines. BHP told Four Corners many of the technologies needed by mining companies to cut emissions are not yet ready to be deployed.
1: The Queensland Police Union has started a new charity to support officers struggling with their mental health. The state government has put more than $5 million towards Cop Care. There'll be a 24/7 helpline and mental health triage services. Union President Shane Pryor says policing has never been more difficult or dangerous.
2: The truth is, we lose officers to suicide. Real people with families, with colleagues who love them, with careers full of service to the community.
1: Queensland's weather, scattered showers and storms developing tomorrow across southern and central regions with rain at times in the evening. Some of those storms could be severe about inland districts, a few showers for the east as well. Brisbane and the Sunshine Coast, 18 to 24. The Gold Coast, 17 to 24. Ipswich, 15 to 25. Rain for the southeast on Thursday, possible showers for Friday, fine for Saturday. On Moreton Bay, seas around half a metre. ABC News.
3: More than 50 years of coal-powered history has come to an end with the implosion of the twin chimneys of the Liddell Power Station in the Hunter Valley.
4: Bittersweet. It's been a part of this, an iconic part of the skyline of this area. Everybody knows it. It's going to look totally different when I travel past her every day going to work and not seeing them there.
3: And locals in Mossvale in regional New South Wales protest plans for a mega data centre powered by gas.
5: It's really important right now that the government sets very clear parameters and says this is how data centres are going to be powered. This is not something that's just affecting and we're fighting for something that we don't want in our backyard. This is something that if they approve this, it's going to have impacts across Australia.
3: I'm Sinead Mangan and this is Australia Wide, coming to you from Whadjuk Country, Perth. More than half a century of coal-fired history came crashing down in the New South Wales Hunter Valley today.

0: Now, that's not the sound of planes flying overhead, but the sound of the demolition of the two massive 170-metre tall chimneys of the Liddell power station. It's quite the sight watching them come down in the footage because the two towers implode. And our reporter, Amelia Bernasconi, happened to be there. Now, it looks like quite an engineering feat, Amelia, imploding these two iconic chimney stacks. And they were really emblematic of coal-fired power there. What was it like to witness it firsthand?
1: It was a little bit chilling, to be honest, Sinead. I've been speaking to lots of community members since Liddell Power Station closed in 2023, and everyone has a connection. And I actually learnt during my reporting at that time that my grandfather helped pour the concrete in the late 60s when that site was being built. He didn't build these chimneys, but everyone has some kind of connection back to Liddell. So as a local Upper Hunter girl, it was quite special, quite chilling to be on site there today as we looked across Lake Liddell to see those chimneys come down. It was almost in slow motion as it happened. We saw the dust cloud come off the bottom. And there was sort of a gasp across the waterline as we all watched on. Everyone had their phones and cameras out to record this momentous day. And I can see the mixed emotions. You'll hear from some workers shortly about how they felt, some former workers. But everyone had a connection. And I know people have their opinions about coal-fired versus greener power. But just to see something like that come down, it really was an iconic piece of the Hunter's history that will now have to be captured in photographs.
0: And it's not just that it's an icon, it's the engineering of doing that safely is quite remarkable. Tell me about that.
1: That's right. Well, not to take away from what they do, but it has been described to me a couple of times as kind of like felling a tree, except instead of with an axe, they just pack explosives into the base. So it was incredible to watch. And if people want to go to the ABC News website, they can see some incredible drone vision of all angles as this happened. So what they had done, I'll let Brad Williams, the transition lead from AGL, tell you how they prepped things.
2: So there's roughly 700 holes that are drilled into the side of the chimney. We cut a wedge in either side as well that acts as a hinge for when the chimney comes down. And each of those holes is packed with a small amount of explosives. So there's about 260 kilos per chimney.
1: Wow.
2: That once detonated will bring the chimney down in a planned fashion.
1: And it was a very planned fashion in the end. It seemed to all go to plan. There was probably some engineer on site saying, I didn't quite hit the centimetre, but look, from across the lake, it looked perfect. It only took about 30 seconds. And it was all over.
0: Amelia, they kept the crowd well back. As you said, you were watching from across the lake. But how many people turned up to watch this demolition?
1: Well, we were fortunate to be in a media zone there, actually, Sinead. So there were some former workers who were invited onto that site as well. We were probably a kilometre from the power station, but with a clear view. And then other former workers were invited to, I've been describing it as a watch party in at the local RSL club. They had it on the big screen.
0: It's not the Eurovision, Amelia.
1: Well, it was Upper Hunter's version of Eurovision. But even people in that room were emotional. They played a video before the live stream kicked in, and a lot of people still reminiscing all those years on after finishing. You know, some people spent their whole careers there. They started as apprentices at the power station and retired on the same day that it did in 2023. There's a lot of beautiful community connections. So it was a bit emotional today. We heard from some of those former workers and sharing how it felt to see the stacks come down.
2: A little bit emotional, to be honest with you. It's and certainly I know it's a day of mixed emotions for many, particularly our former employees. Liddell Power Station has been iconic in the Upper Hunter for decades now. So certainly appreciate many of our former employees will have mixed emotions.
3: Bittersweet. It's been a part of this, an iconic part of the skyline of this area. Everybody knows it. It's going to look totally different when I travel past her every day going to work and not seeing them there.
4: Not that we ever worked in the stacks themselves, but they were there. If you went to the store, you had to go past one of the stacks. If you came from the other end of the power station down to the shower block, you had to come past one of the stacks.
5: But it's sad. It's our history gone. And it's our landmark of being nearly home too, to Musselbrook. I mean, if you've been travelling anywhere. Yes, it's sad for us.
0: Former workers at Liddell Station speaking to our reporter, Amelia Bernasconi. A few people there have mentioned the domination of the towers on the skyline. Like, that was the way you felt like you were home. You saw them there. You knew you weren't far away. Is it going to take a bit of getting used to those towers not being in the skyline?
1: I think so, but we still do have a little landmark. So for those not familiar with the Hunter, I guess if you're driving between, say, Newcastle North, you come to, it's about 20 minutes south of Musselbrook, the Liddell Power Station, but on the other side of the highway is the Bayswater Power Station. So it still has four shorter stacks. So we're not going to get lost. We'll be fine going up the New England Highway, but it'll kind of look a bit lopsided, I suppose.
0: In terms of employment, Amelia, what's replaced the power station?
1: Well, it's still all owned by AGL. At the moment, they're commissioning a 500 megawatt battery, which is one of the largest, I believe, in the country at the moment. But they have a huge landmass there, so the kind of the world is their oyster. They've been approached by data centres. We've also had the Prime Minister, Anthony Albanese, visit Liddell quite a few times now. But about 2 years ago, he came and spoke about the possibility of manufacturing solar panels here in Australia, wanting to grow that. We've also had conversations about solar panel recycling at the Liddell site. It's just huge. There's a lot planned, of course, solar and wind coming into the mix too, under the big Hunter Energy Hub.
0: Amelia Bernasconi, thanks very much for talking to Australia Wide. And if you wanted to see that vision, go to the ABC website, because it's quite extraordinary what happened there today.
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0: Let's head now to Alice Springs, where the Northern Territory Police have revealed no charges will be laid over the death of Cumanjai White while in police custody. The news comes a day before the year anniversary of his death. The 24-year-old Walpuri man died after he was restrained by two plainclothes police officers after an alleged confrontation with security guards inside a supermarket in the Alice Springs CBD. Our reporter Alex Barwick has been following this. Now, Alex, it's almost a year to the death of Cumanjai White, and there has been some criticism of how the police went about informing the family that no charges will be laid. What exactly happened?
7: Look, Sinead, Cumanjai White's family first reached out to the ABC saying that they'd been told by police of the outcome of that death in custody investigation and the subsequent use of force inquiry. And they reached out after police had made a last minute plane trip to Cumanjai White's mother's family's community in La Germano to tell them the news. And specifically, that news was that no charges will be laid against these two officers involved in Cumanjai White's death. And I'll share with you some of what the family said in a statement, because this is how we've heard all of this news initially, and then after that we've heard from police. But the family have said, we have got no hope. When will we have our justice? How can we keep living like this? Today the police turned up in La Germano with the acting director of public prosecutions and told the family that they're not proceeding with any charges. With hardly any notice, without asking permission, they just turned up in La Germano with their police plane. Now, the Northern Territory Police Commissioner Martin Dole has since held a police conference in Alice Springs and confirmed that no charges will be laid.
0: Alex, why now, given the sensitive timing for the family?
7: Absolutely. The police commissioner acknowledged that the investigations have dragged out. He said it was complicated. He also, a number of times, acknowledged that this outcome will be very disappointing for Cumanjai White's family. He highlighted again that there was that need to get an independent use of force report, and so that there was a lot of material for the DPP to consider. He also explained, in terms of the timing, that police had made a commitment to the family that as soon as they had an outcome, they would tell them first. Now, he says he only got that outcome yesterday, so he wanted to pass that on as soon as possible. And then he said that as soon as the family had been told, police felt that it was responsible to tell the public of the outcome as well.
0: Do we know on what basis then no charges will be laid, since we've heard from the police?
7: Yes, look, Northern Territory Police Commissioner Martin Dole says that the police force had received this formal advice from the Director of Public Prosecutions, and it's that which has resulted in the criminal investigation process concluding essentially. Here he is explaining exactly why.
8: Following consideration of all available evidence, including the independent expert report, the DPP formed the view that there was no reasonable prospects of a successful prosecution. I acknowledge immediately that this outcome will cause significant distress, pain and anger for Cumanjai White's family for many Aboriginal people across Central Australia and the Territory, and for members of the broader community. While the decision not to proceed with charges was made based on the evidence and applicable legal thresholds, we recognise this outcome may be difficult for Kumanjal White's family. A man lost his life. That fact remains at the centre of this matter, and it must never be lost in legal or procedural discussions.
0: Northern Territory Police Commissioner Martin Dole, what's the family's reaction to that news?
7: They say they are absolutely heartbroken. They say they are angry. And in a statement that they shared with the media, they've said, "We're going into a blackout for a week. Media, stay away from us. We're not giving you anything more." And it is worth noting, you know, they did reach out to the ABC initially, but now they've just said enough. They've also said in that statement, "We are sick of being treated unequally." They also made the point that they're currently in sorry business, which is cultural grieving for Kumanjal little baby. And that's because there is crossover in these two families, and that they were feeling grief on top of grief on top of grief.
0: And did the Northern Territory Police respond to that?
7: Yeah, look, Police Commissioner Martin Dole again in that press conference, just he just acknowledged a number of times how difficult this would be for the family. He also acknowledged how difficult it is for the community more broadly. But then he was pressed on a couple of matters. Journalists at that press conference asked about whether or not the CCTV footage from the supermarket in the CBD would be made public, whether or not that use of force report would be made public. And Martin Dole just said that because this matter is still subject to a coronial investigation, it would be inappropriate for police to comment further on the evidence, on the legal advice received, or operational matters connected to what happened, because all of that will be part of the coronial process. And then with him was Leanne Little. She's the Cultural Reform Director with NT Police. She talked a lot about how upset and angry the family is and that police were supporting the family. She also made mention that family had said yes to police flying into the community of Lajimanu.
0: As you said, this has been a very sad and difficult time in Central Australia, and there is fear of backlash to this decision, or to this outcome rather. Has there been measures put in place to keep the community safe?
7: Broadly speaking, what we heard from the police commissioner is just an acknowledgement that this is an extraordinarily pressured time for the Walpiri community. He said his thoughts were with them. But what he said around policing is, he said, "We'll continue to police as we do every day in Alice Springs, turn up and try to keep people safe. And public safety is our number one priority.
0: Alex Barwick, as always, thank you.
7: Thanks.
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0: Australia is home to hundreds of data centres, and there's plenty more coming down the planning pipeline. These mega facilities house the physical computer infrastructure which powers AI and the cloud, but they also use an enormous amount of water and energy. In Mossvale, in regional New South Wales, locals are protesting plans for a new mega data centre because the plans are to power it by gas. Penny Barfitt has this story.
10: On a wet and windy morning on the New South Wales Southern Highlands, more than 200 community members have gathered near a nondescript field. They're clutching signs which read, "Stop the gas plant," and that's why they're here.
11: There is safe, the crack is for the future.
10: The Southern Highlands Data Campus is less than 5 kilometres from the centre of the town of Mossvale. For several years, Sydney company Cloud Carrier and their parent company NACAR Property have been rolling out plans for the site. There's a data centre already built, a small gas plant approved, and a second data centre and gas plant being considered. They're modest in size, about 30 megawatts combined. But late last year, a planning proposal was submitted for a third gas plant. This one, 673 megawatts, enough continuous power to run 70,000 homes for a day. It would be one of the biggest in the country, all dedicated to running their specialised AI data storage.
11: Now I'm on my soapbox.
10: Windjarrabi Shire Councillor Heather Champion organised last week's protest.
12: I think it shows just how concerned our community is. People are really surprised, they're really shocked, and that's why we've seen these numbers here today.
13: What are the main concerns you're hearing from the community?
12: People are worried about the health impacts of all the particulate that's going into the air. They're worried about the way that it will lock in heavy industry in the Highlands, and they're worried about the emissions as well. I think the primary thing that people are really shocked by is that this is a private Sydney-based company that is building this gas plant solely to power their data campus, and there will be no community benefit. We're built all the burden without any of the benefits.
10: NACCAR Property didn't provide comment because the smaller gas plant is being considered in the Lands and Environment Court. They've previously told the ABC they'll treat their emissions to bring pollution under the EPA standard and that they have a plan to transition to green gas when it's available. The Southern Highlands Data Campus is emerging as one of the first examples of how the energy needs of data centres are colliding with emissions targets and local communities. There are 90 data centres in New South Wales and more than a dozen in the pipeline. The state government is actively pursuing investment in them, but their potential impact on water, the environment, emissions and communities has experts concerned, and it's currently the subject of an upper house inquiry. At the same time the community was protesting, the local council's director of communities and place, Michael McCabe, was being questioned about the project's impact on their emissions reduction plan by the inquiry's chair, Greens MLC, Abigail Boyd.
14: In relation to our action plan, primary thing is to get to net zero and reduce carbon emissions. I would say based on the proposition to date of reliance on fossil fuels by the proponent, it's going in the opposite direction.
15: A gigantic gas plant was not part of your climate action plan?
14: No, not at all.
12: Yeah, of course, no worries.
0: Local mum and head of clean energy group Wind Zero, Kirstine Mackay, says this issue goes far beyond Moss Vale and could set the standard for data centres nationally.
16: It's really important right now that the government sets very clear parameters and says this is how data centres are going to be powered. This is not something that's just affecting and we're fighting for something that we don't want in our backyard. This is something that if they approve this, it's going to have impacts across Australia. Everyone will be affected because we're setting a precedent about how things are going to be fueled. We need to say that they need to be 100% run on renewable energy. They need to be cognizant of the really delicate ecosystems they've been put into. And also, really, water needs to be considered.
10: The Minns government has outlined principles for sustainable development.

0: In the 90s, the thought of going for an automatic-only driver's license probably seemed like a bit of a risky decision. You might be able to drive your mates or your parents' car, it would limit what you could buy, and you instinctively knew that manuals were more reliable and a bit of a better drive. But in 2026, and particularly as electric vehicles don't even have transmissions, what's the point of even having that gear stick when you can buy a car that does all the work for you? So for that reason, it mightn't surprise you that the number of new manuals being sold across Australia has dropped. But as reporter Owen Jacks found out, young people are perhaps not quite ready to drop the clutch for good.
1: Yeah, feeling pretty nervous. I'm very excited though.
2: Roxy Francis is 18, has nose piercings and a bright smile that at this moment is really failing to hide the nerves. She's standing in front of a Department of Transport building on Queensland's Sunshine Coast as she waits for her driver's test.
1: It's my second time, so yeah, I feel like I've got the practice in pretty well. But
2: do you find that many of your friends have gone manual or auto?
1: No, mostly all of them have gone auto, but yeah, I know a few people that have gone manual, mostly my older brother and older friends, yeah.
2: The driving instructor, Kerry Turner from Murray's On The Move, tends to take more automatic lessons than manual, but has found young women are helping to bump up the numbers.
3: The government is throwing new money at apprentices, and it's the girls that are stepping up to get their apprenticeship, and it could be in carpentry, electricians, anywhere in the trades industry. And of course, they believe that they need their manual license to do so, which is a great thing. Even if they don't, I think having a manual license is going to equip them to drive either manual or auto.
2: In the past 23 years, the Queensland government has gone from issuing about 150,000 auto licenses a year, or about 7% overall, to now more than 770,000 a year, about 21% of the total. Manual licenses over the same period have fallen from 93% at their peak down to about 79%. Freshly retired manual instructor Greg Williams spent close to 20 years teaching in Brisbane before moving to the Sunshine Coast. He's seen a massive change over the past 5 years as young drivers ditched manual vehicles, particularly in the city. And while he loves his 8-year-old manual hatchback Corolla, he understands why the world is changing.
4: You know, it's hard enough now putting your kid through school and the costs of living, etc., without worrying about teaching, getting manual lessons at $90 a pop. And you do need a few manual lessons to be competent these days.
2: But not every driver wants the same thing. A city driver may want the smooth cruising of an automatic, but in the regions where camping and off-road driving is an option, manuals still have a lot of appeal. Government statistics show about 1 in 4 licences issued in Brisbane are for automatics. 20 years ago, it was closer to 1 in 10. Meantime, in North, Central and Southwest Queensland, along with Wide Bay, more than 8 out of 10 people are choosing a manual. Andrew Kirk from RACQ says there's plenty of reasons why.
5: If you're on a farm and out west and what have you, there's a lot of old machinery still out there, and you need to know how to drive a manual to drive a tractor.
2: In the year 2000, Australians bought about 770,000 new cars, and almost half were manuals. In 2025, Australians bought 1.1 million new vehicles, and just 20,000 were manual cars. That's 1.8%. The figures come from the Federal Chamber of Automotive Industries. Its CEO, Tony Webber, knew the numbers for manuals were falling, but was still surprised to see how far they'd gone down.
6: Well, when I look at the statistics, what they say to me is that the manuals are now a niche product for sports cars and some off-highway activities, off-road activities. But mainstream Australians are not buying manuals anymore. In fact, 98-99% of people buy an automatic car.
2: And that's from someone who still owns and loves a manual. He drives a Mazda NX5, a 2-door sports car. But he also has an automatic for his daily commute.
6: There's a time and place for them, and they can bring you great joy, but they can be challenging at times.
2: Back at the transport department, and after a tense wait at the examiner's window, 18-year-old Roxy Francis is given some good news.
1: I just passed my PEAS test doing manuals, so feeling really excited for that. I'm really happy that I accomplished that today. Feels like it's taken years to do that, so yeah.
7: How big a deal is this?
1: Yeah, really big deal. It's a full life changer for me. Yeah, it's

0: big accomplishment in my life. It's just another stage on this journey. So
1: how happy are you that you decided to stick with the manual?
0: Yeah, very happy. I nearly went auto, but I'm thrilled that I stayed with manual. Yeah.
2: The distinct sound of the manual. That's newly licensed manual driver Roxy Francis speaking to our reporter Owen Jacks. And that is Australia Wide for today. I'm Sinead Mangan. Cheerio.

0: ABC News. Good evening, I'm Michael Bausch. More Australian families linked to Islamic State have arrived in Melbourne and Sydney. They flew in from a Syrian camp via Qatar. The federal government insists it didn't help the 7 women and 12 children in their repatriation. An initial cohort arrived on May 7, with 3 of them arrested by federal police. Power bills are set to drop in southeast Queensland, driven by cheaper wholesale energy costs. Here's National Energy reporter Daniel Mercer.
1: Electricity users have endured years of pain amid rocketing prices, but they are set for some mild relief. The Australian energy regulator has cut the so-called default market offer by up to 7.2% in southeast Queensland and 5% in New South Wales. AER Chair Claire Savage says greater amounts of renewable energy backed by batteries have partly enabled the changes.
2: What is driving it is really reductions in the cost of producing electricity.
1: The new default offers will come into effect from July.
0: A coronial inquest has begun, looking into the disability care a Gold Coast teenager received before he died by suicide 3 years ago. Charmaine Allison reports.
3: 16-year-old Quinn Cook, who had a complex history of suicidal ideation, died in January 2023, having taken his own life. The inquest in Southport will examine whether any deficiencies in the boy's care or accommodation caused or contributed to his death. The inquest heard today from several of the teenager's support workers who said they weren't qualified in disability care and received no formal training in caring for people with complex behaviours. One worker told the court she felt more could have been done to help the teenager prior to his death. The inquest continues.
0: A Queensland chopper pilot says the marathon rescue of an injured fisherman was the hardest mission of his career. The man broke his leg on a trawler off the Capricorn coast on Sunday. Alex Dorr from Bundaberg's Life Flight team says the long-distance retrieval took 13 hours. He says they covered 1,000 kilometres and had to refuel multiple times.
4: Certainly know he was happy to be off the boat when we did finally get him to hospital. It'd been a fairly long day for him, obviously quite a serious leg injury in those sea states too would have been quite uncomfortable for him, I imagine.
0: The US military has launched new strikes on targets in southern Iran. It comes while Tehran's negotiators are in Qatar for peace talks, as North America correspondent Lauren Day reports.
5: US Central Command described the strikes as self-defence, saying they were targeting Iranian missile launch sites and boats attempting to lay mines. In a statement, a spokesperson said US Central Command continues to defend our forces while using restraint during the ongoing ceasefire. That ceasefire has been in place since April 8. The strikes come as Iranian negotiators are in Doha for talks on a potential peace deal with the US. After early optimism on both sides, they've since downplayed hopes for an imminent breakthrough. Lauren Day, ABC News, Washington.
0: There are calls for more transparency on how the Queensland government's mental health levy is being used. It was introduced in 2023 and uses a payroll tax surcharge on large businesses to help fund psychiatric, alcohol and drug services. But a recent audit found no coordinated system for managing the money. Professor Brett Emerson from the State Branch of the College of Psychiatrists says better accountability is needed.
6: I think what the Auditor General's report has shown, however, is that previous government and Queensland Health have used the money for purposes or some purposes that it wasn't meant to be used for.
0: To sport, and the Maroons rugby league squad has had a bittersweet catch-up with Jai Arrow. The 30-year-old, who played 12 games for Queensland, recently announced his retirement after

0: to being diagnosed with motor neuron disease. Coach Billy Slater says they dined last night in suburban Sydney ahead of Wednesday's Origin Series opener. He says it's important to support their mate. Queensland's weather, scattered showers and storms developing tomorrow across southern and central regions with rain at times in the evening. Some of the storms could be severe about inland districts. A few showers in the east as well. Brisbane and the Sunshine Coast, 18 to 24. The Gold Coast, 17 to 24. Ipswich, 15 to 25. Rain for the southeast on Thursday. Possible showers for Friday. Fine for Saturday. On Moreton Bay, seas around half a metre. ABC News.
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3: For Smart Casual, the quiz. If you want to be our first quizzy tonight, then you probably need to know the question, don't you? First question, State of Origin Game 1 is on tomorrow night. Who is the Maroons captain? Who is the Maroons captain? Give us a call, 1300 222 612. Can't tell me you don't know. You must know. Even I know. And that's saying something. Get on the phone. Have some fun with the quiz. Our first person who's quizzed tonight, of course, gets the special limited edition fridge magnet for Smart Casual. 1300 222 612. Talking of Origin, of course, state versus state, mate versus mate. 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And if Origin isn't your thing, well, don't you worry. I'll be here anyway, still with you on ABC Listen and on digital radio. So lots of ways you can either get your footy or get me. So, well done you. Let's check the temperatures around the state. At the moment in Longreach, 21 degrees. Mount Isa sitting on 20. Birdsville, 15. Charleville and Roma on 18 degrees. Toowoomba, 16 and Bundaberg, 19. Emerald on 22. 21 for Rockhampton, Gladstone and Mackay tonight. Townsville and Cooktown, 23 degrees. 22 for Cairns and 21 for Charters Towers. Brisbane sitting on 20, the Gold Coast 22 and Sunshine Coast 19 degrees. All right, banger or clanger? Now, last night you bangered this song, which I would have been happy to see clangered.
4: I just called to say I love you.
3: 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Tonight's song is from 1971 and an artist called Lobo. This song got to number 8 on the Australian charts, number 5 in the US, 4 in the UK. Basically, it's about Lobo and his girlfriend travelling around America with his dog, and he actually did have a dog whose name was Boo.
4: Me

0: He does love being a free man. Do you still love that song? 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And the way the game is played, you send me B for banger if you still love it and you think it's awesome, or C for clanger if you think that, meh, had its day, not that great. Over to you, Queensland. Banger or clanger?
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0: Yes, this is the quiz, Smart Casual. We test your smarts, but we do like to keep it casual. 20 general knowledge questions. We try to get through all 20 before we hit 8 o'clock. Sometimes there's a mystery prize up for grabs and a ridiculous amount of clues. So 1300 222 612 to play the quiz. First up tonight, Jack in Mackay. Hi, Jack.
5: Hey, how's it going?
0: Very well indeed. How's Mackay treating you?
5: Yeah, not too bad. A little bit of bad weather at the moment, but I'm sure it's going to be better tomorrow.
0: Yep. Now, the song tonight, Me and You and a Dog Named Boo, are you old enough to remember that song?
5: No, I don't know about it, but no, definitely not.
0: Are you clangering or bangering tonight?
5: Bangering.
0: All right. Do you have kids in the car with you?
5: Yes, unfortunately, yes.
0: A good O. How old are they?
5: Just one. He's 4 years old.
0: Four. Hello, little one. Is he going to help you out with the quiz?
5: Oh, probably not. He's probably too distracted on YouTube.
0: Good on him. All righty. State of Origin Game 1 is on tomorrow night. You'll be listening to the call via the ABC, no doubt.
5: Yeah, of course.
0: Of course. Who is the Maroons captain?
5: Cameron Munster.
0: And it is. Who does he play for? It's not a question, just I'm interested to see if you know.
5: Storm.
0: Yeah, Stormy does.
5: Yeah.
0: Course, 5'8". All right, question two. So we've gone from footy to music. Fleetwood Mac singer Stevie Nicks is 78 years old today. Gosh, that's hard to believe, isn't it?
5: Yeah, it is.
0: Stevie Nicks will always be in her 30s to me, anyhow. Which of Stevie's hit songs begins with the lyrics, I took my love, I took it down, climbed a mountain, and I turned around?
5: Landslide.
0: Oh, Landslide.
6: And I saw my reflection in snow-covered hills till the landslide broke.
0: Was indeed Landslide. Good work.
5: There you go.
0: Yeah. Okay, so you've done sport and music so far. Well done, Jack.
5: Thank you.
0: Question three, we're into geography.
5: Oh.
0: Which town is closest to the tip of Cape York, Weeper or Bamaga?
5: Oh, Weeper.
0: Going with Weeper? Not Weeper, unfortunately. But, Jack, you're first cab off the rank tonight, so you get that limited edition fridge magnet. I'll just put you back to Lauren.
5: Thank you.
0: There's Jack in Mackay tonight. And two questions down. Let's go to Craig at Mount Isa. Hi, Craig.
7: Good evening.
0: How are now, banger or clanger tonight? Me and you and a dog named Boo. You don't sound old enough to remember it either.
7: Oh, I'm old enough. Don't worry.
0: Oh, okay.
7: Same age as your last singer you're talking about.
0: Oh, you're Stevie Nicks.
7: I'm saying banger.
0: Yes. You're saying banger. Excellent.
7: Yep,
0: add that
7: banger.
0: One, Lauren. Another banger.
7: Go
0: excellent.
7: On, yeah.
0: Which town is closest to the tip of Cape York? Weeper or, well, it's not Weeper, obviously. You're going to say Bamaga?
7: Bamaga.
0: Let's say Bamaga, shall we?
7: Yeah.
0: Indeed.
7: Yes.
0: It is Bamaga. All righty. American astronaut Sally Ride was born on this day in 1951, Craig.
7: Yeah.
0: What was she the first to do at NASA? She wasn't the first to do it around the world, but she was the first to do it at NASA. What was she, the Sally Ride, American astronaut?
7: One of the first female astronauts.
0: I'm going to give it to you, yes. She was the first woman in low Earth orbit at NASA.
7: All right.
0: There was a Russian woman who did it before her.
7: All right. First American, though.
0: Yeah, Valentin, I think. I can't remember that woman's first name. My apologies to all the Russian listeners tonight and to Vladimir Putin, if he happens to be listening. Please don't bomb my house. Okay. It is National Sorry Day today, Craig. The anniversary... National Sorry Day. It's the anniversary of the speech to Parliament apologising for the stolen generation's mistreatment of Indigenous Australians and a formal effort toward reconciliation. Which then Prime Minister made that speech?
7: Was it the little bloke, John Howard?
0: John Howard. Most unlikely. No, it was not John Howard.
7: But, bombed out.
0: Yeah, that's okay, Craig. Thank you for playing.
7: Okay, thank you very much.
0: Craig at Mount Isa tonight. Ralph at Tully, hello.
8: Hello, how are you tonight, darling?
0: Good. Now, we've had a heap load of rain across the state, a lot of it in the southeast corner, but Tully is known for its heavy rainfalls. How have you done today?
8: No, we've sort of, we had about a week of solid rain, and then we've had still sunshine.
0: Yep, nice. That's what you're after. After heaps of rain. So are you a banana farmer? I thought everybody was in Tully.
8: No, my dad was a professional fisherman out of Mackay and a cane, had a small cane farm holding.
0: Yep.
8: And I did a lot of things in my life. Not all of them good, mind you, but yeah.
0: Well, there's some. I think there are some excellent stories in there, though, Ralph, from Tully. Maybe for a beer one night, we can sit back and just talk.
8: Yeah, what the heck, chew the fat, so they say.
0: As they say.
8: Yeah.
0: All right. Which Prime Minister made the sorry speech?
8: Paul Keating.
0: Paul Keating. Wasn't Paul Keating.
8: Oh, bugger.
0: It was a bit after Paul, but thank you for playing, Ralph.
8: Okay, thanks, Dale. Have a great night.
0: You too. Ralph at Tully, if you know who it was, give me a call, 1300 222 612. Sam at Nudgee, hi.
9: Hello.
0: Hey, Sam, we've had John Howard, we've had Paul Keating as the PMs who made the sorry speech, but it wasn't either of them. Do you know who it was who made the apology, the sorry speech? In Australian Parliament.
9: Yeah, Kevin Rudd.
0: It was indeed Kevin Rudd. Well done. Okay, now another document, because it's National Reconciliation Week, it kicks off tomorrow. Another document important to Indigenous Australians was released on this day in 2017. It was called the Uluru Statement from the What? The Uluru Statement from the What?
9: Heart.
0: From the heart is correct. 2 from 2. Killing it, Sam. Doing very well. Do you remember, have your parents ever played you tonight's banger or clanger?
10: Me and you and a dog named Boo, travelling and living off the land.
9: No, not that I remember.
0: Okay, that's probably fair enough. From the sound of you, I would say your parents are too young for that song. Me and You and a Dog Named Boo. It's a bit of a classic from 1971.
9: Yeah, too young.
0: Yeah, too young. You're too young and they're too young, I would imagine. All right, but for everybody else, that's the banger or clanger tonight, 0467 922 612. Okay, I'm going to... Do you know your Rolling Stones music, Sam?
9: No.
0: Okay, you might... Are your parents there, either one of them?
9: Yeah, Mum is here.
0: Okay, do you want to put Mum on the phone for a tick?
9: Yeah.
0: Okay.
11: Hi.
0: Hey, Mum. How you doing?
11: Good. How are you?
0: Good. What's your name?
11: Susan.
0: Susan. All right, Susan. This is a bit of Rolling Stones, which I thought might be a bit too much for Jack, or for Sam, sorry. So here we go. There is a reason I just got that wrong. I'm going to play you a bit of a song from the Rolling Stones. You have to sing me the next line. You ready?
11: Okay.
0: Okay, here we go, Susan.
11: Well, it's all right now.
0: I'm jumping Jack Flash. It's a gas, gas, it's gas. Gas, gas, gas. Oh, look, I'm going to give it to you. You got the first bit.

0: Jumpin' Jack Flash by the Rolling Stones. Well done. Well done. I don't think Sam would have known that.
1: No.
0: All right. Put him back on, Susan. We've given him enough of a hint there, enough of a go. Thank you. That's Susan. She's going to hand back to Sam.
1: Thank you.
0: Hey, Sam.
1: Hello.
0: Hello. Did you hear Mum sing?
1: It was like, yeah, it was pretty good.
0: Yeah, she is. Did she sing around the house?
1: Often. Yeah, sometimes.
0: Okay, well, who's her favourite artist? Is she like into Taylor Swift or, you know, heavy metal?
1: No, older than that.
0: Oh, okay, so she's like 80s, Madonna, that kind of thing, The Angels, Midnight Oil.
1: Yeah, The Cure.
0: Oh, The Cure. All right.
1: Yeah.
0: There we go. Excellent. Okay, now this one might stump you, Sam. The Australian TV series All Saints starred which Gold Logie winning actress as Sister Terry Sullivan? All Saints, this was before your time, starred which Gold Logie winning actress as Sister Terry Sullivan? Who was it?
1: Oh, No idea.
0: Oh, Sam, I'm sorry, but you've been brilliant. Thank you.
1: Thank you. Have a good night.
0: You too, Sam at Nudgee Tonight, who did very well, by the way. Pam's at Budrum. Hi, Pam.
2: Bloody hell, I can see her face and I cannot think of her name.
0: See, this is what happened to Ellen Fanning tonight on ABC Drive when I gave her this exact question. All right, her initials, I didn't think the initials would help Sam much, but the initials are GP.
2: Georgina.
0: Oh, look, I'm going to give it to you. Look, they wouldn't on a tougher quiz show, but it's Georgie Parker.
2: Georgie, oh.
0: But you got it mostly right. It was mostly right. And as we say, this is smart casual. We're smarts, but it's all casual.
2: Yeah.
0: All right. Question 9. Once again, State of Origin. On tomorrow night, you'll be listening to the game via ABC Radio. Sure, system.
2: Oh, you'll be listening to that and turn the TV down.
0: Yes. Well, you know what? That's where you get the better call, quite frankly. Let's face it.
2: Much better call.
0: That's it. And if the Maroons, heaven forbid, start losing, you can always just switch over to me and not hear it. All right. State of Origin on tomorrow night, Pam. Which Maroons legend holds the record for the most career State of Origin points?
2: Oh, geez, I don't know. I'm just going to pluck a number out of the air.
0: And no, it's not a number. You're looking for a name.
2: Name, Wally Lewis. I have no idea.
0: Wally Lewis. Unfortunately, not the king. But Pam, no. Thank you. You've been fun.
2: Thanks. Bye-bye.
0: There we go. Pam. No, it was not Wally Lewis. We might have some Origin fans who know who this bloke is. Which Maroons legend holds the record for the most career State of Origin points? Shannon at Maruka. Hello.
3: Hello.
0: Shannon, hello. Do you love your State of Origin?
3: I do.
0: All right. Are you good at State of Origin trivia?
3: I might be.
0: All right, we're about to find out, aren't we? Who is it? Which Maroons legend holds the record for the most career State of Origin points?
3: That would be Jonathan Thurston.
0: And it would be...
3: 220 points.
0: Well done. Oh, my gosh. It's like, oh, we'll give you another... Bing there for right. Well done. It is indeed Jonathan Thurston doing magnificently. Okay, we've got a bit of a mystery prize coming your way.
3: Yay.
0: If you get this question right. Do you like your horror fiction?
3: No, I hate horrors.
0: Okay, well, that's a bit of a bugger for the next question then. It was on this day in 1897, so 129 years ago, that the novel Dracula was published. Who wrote it? Who wrote the novel Dracula? They're pretty much only known for writing this novel, as far as I know.
3: Bram Stoker.
0: Bram Stoker is correct. Well done. How did you get that?

0: just pop into your head.
1: I don't know.
0: Just Bram Stoker was there.
1: I was thinking of somebody else that does horror stuff, and it wasn't him, so I thought, no, it's just any other name that come up.
0: All right. Shannon, well done. You win tonight's mystery prize. It's a mystery because we don't know yet what we're sending you. Okay, you'll know when I know that way. All right, we're up to question 11, absolutely blitzing it tonight. And we're back to State of Origin. Since 2003, the player of the State of Origin series gets a medal. Who is that medal named after?
1: Oh.
0: Man of the series, who is that medal named after?
1: Oh, I don't know. Dalian? No, that's AFL, isn't it?
0: Yeah, that's everybody. This is just the State of Origin series. Who is it named after? Throw out a name there, Shannon.
1: Darren Lockyer. Wally Lewis.
0: Shannon, it's too late, I'm afraid. Oh. You've already given me your answer, but you still get the mystery prize, so it's all good.
1: Oh, cool.
0: There we go. Shannon, hang on the line. And Lauren will get your deets. So, David on the Sunshine Coast, hello.
2: Yes, good evening.
0: And Shannon was vehement about who it was after Darren Lockyer. Are you going with that name or do you feel it might be someone else?
2: What was the question again?
0: The question is... The State of Origin, since 2003, the player of the series gets a medal. Who is it named after? Which former player is it named after?
2: Wally Lewis.
0: It is Wally Lewis. A Wally Lewis medal. Indeed. They should give them a crown, shouldn't they, seeing he's the king?
2: I think he's got one somewhere.
0: Yeah, well, he deserves it. A little tiara might be nice. What the heck? Indeed. We're on to question 12 for Smart Casual, the quiz where we test your smarts, but we do keep it casual. And you can play by getting on the phone, 1300 222 612. All right. David on the Sunshine Coast, which well-known Queensland island lies 15 kilometres off the coast of Yeppoon?
2: Capital Island.
0: I'm going to give it to you. Great Keppel, yes. Absolutely Great Keppel.
2: North Keppel Island.
0: Yeah, well, you're right. There are more than just one, aren't there?
2: Yes, there are.
0: Yes. Question 13. Oh, by the way, the banger or clanger tonight is this little cracker, or is it?
3: Me and you and a dog named Boo, traveling.
0: What do you reckon? Is that one a banger or is it now a clanger? Was a banger back in 71.
2: If there's any justice, it'll be a banger.
0: All right. Banger. We'll add another banger to the count for banger or clanger tonight. If you haven't voted yet, get into it. 0467 922 612. Question 13, David.
2: Oh, my goodness, yes.
0: What does a canophile love? C-A-N-O-P-H-I-L-E. What does a canophile love?
2: I wouldn't have the vaguest idea.
0: Just a canophile. C-A-N-O. Nope. Oh. Just throw out anything.
2: I wouldn't know.
0: Nope. That's okay.
2: Wouldn't have the vaguest.
0: That's all right, David. Thank you for playing tonight.
2: Thank you.
0: David on the Sunshine Coast. Sometimes these ones can be a bit tricky. John at Redcliffe, hello. Hi, John. How's your night going?
4: Wonderful, thank you.
0: Excellent. Wonderful. Now, this question.
4: Yeah.
0: A canophile, C-A-N-O-P-H-I-L-E. Canophile. What do you think it might be? What are those canophiles?
4: I'm thinking of armoury, specifically a cannon.
0: A cannon?
4: Yeah.
0: Oh, like Cher sitting on top of the cannon in If I Could Turn Back Time. Yes, that makes sense, doesn't it?
4: Yeah, it does to me.
0: Yeah, but no. That's not what it is. Thank you, John. John at Redcliffe tonight. Paul's at Toowoomba. Hi, Paul.
5: Hello, how you going?
0: Excellent. A canophile. What does a canophile love?
5: Okay.
0: Sometimes you've got to think about the start of it and what else might come along with that in words that describe.
5: Canna. I'm going to the blank, Kelly. I can't quite work.
0: Okay. All right. Let me give you a little hint. It's an animal. A canophile. Sorry, what did you say?
5: Camel?
0: A camel. Not a camel. But, Paul, thank you. Paul at Toowoomba tonight. A canophile. What do canophiles love? Bram at Mullaney. Hello.
6: Hey, you piqued my interest with Dracula.
0: With Bram Stoker. I was going to say, were you named for Bram Stoker?
6: No, Bramwell is my long full name. So.
0: Oh, Bramwell. No,
6: but that's the word association when people are getting to know my name usually, yes.
0: Mm, well, I suppose it's unusual enough that people remember too.
6: Yep.
0: Okay, Bram, what does a canophile love? What are they particularly fond of? It's a type of animal.
6: I think I dabbled in a bit of, I got a language app and it had Latin on it.
0: Mm-hmm.
6: And I was just having a go at that. So I'm thinking the Latin would probably be canine or something like that. So maybe a dog lover?
0: It is. A canophile loves dogs. Well done.
6: The wild guess?
0: Yeah, that one took a few people out. So well done, you. If you want to get in the queue tonight to play the fabulous Smart Casual, do so now, 1300 222 612. Okay, question 14. I want you to name the TV show from the theme. Are you ready?
6: Yeah.
0: Here we go.

0: You either know it or you don't from that piece of the theme. What show was it?
1: That's before my generation.
0: Probably.
1: I'm going to wish the next person good luck.
0: All right, then. Thank you for playing, Bram.
1: Yeah.
0: There we go. Bram at Mullaney tonight. If you know which show this particular theme is from, you should get on the phone 1300 222 612.

0: That'll be bringing back some fabulous memories for some people, drawing an absolute blank for others. What show is that the theme for? And it was a show that was a spin-off from Happy Days, but very, very successful in its own right. 1300 222 612 if you think you know.
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0: This is Smart Casual, the quiz. We test your smarts, but we like to keep it casual. And we're trying to name this TV show.
3: Give us any chance, we'll take it. 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
0: Let's see if Deb on the sunny coast knows. Hi, Deb.
4: Hey, how you going?
0: Very well. What TV show was that?
4: Laverne and Shirley.
0: It was indeed. Laverne and Shirley. I used to love that show. Did you watch it when you were younger?
4: I was more a Happy Days girl.
0: Oh, okay.
4: Which is a spin-off from Happy Days.
0: Yes, it is indeed, like Mork and Mindy.
4: Yes. I wasn't keen on that. I think I just like the music of Happy Days.
0: Yeah, oh, it was so good. And Fonzie was so cool.
4: Yeah, he was a cool dude.
0: Yeah, you know, he wasn't supposed to be a major character.
4: No, he made it. It just came out naturally, and it just evolved from that.
0: Yeah, well, who could not watch Henry Winkler? He's brilliant.
4: Oh, for sure.
0: Yeah.
4: For sure. But they bounced off each other, so it was a yin and the yang.
0: It was, wasn't it? The good boy Richie and the bad boy Fonzie.
4: That's it. We all know those people.
0: Oh, yeah. Oh, yeah. Question 15. Deb on the sunny coast.
4: Okay.
0: In which Queensland city would you find the suburb of Berserker?
4: Oh, crap.
0: No, that's not the city. But it wouldn't surprise me if there's a little town in Queensland somewhere called Oh, Crap. You just drive through and go, Oh, Crap. There's Oh, Crap.
4: Okay, so city.
0: It's one of our coastal towns, put it that way. One of our coastal cities.
4: Okay. One of our coastal cities. Okay, so I'm thinking north Queensland.
0: Okay.
4: Because, yeah, it sounds like a quirky little name. All right, I'm going to do a stab because I honestly don't know.
0: Yep.
4: Berserker, let's say Cairns.
0: Not in Cairns. Deb, you've been fun. Thank you.
4: Cool, hon, bye.
0: Deb on the sunny coast tonight, the suburb of Berserker. Now, people in this city will be yelling at the radio. Don't do that. Yell at me. Well, you know, you don't have to yell, but feel free to get on the phone. 1300 222 612. Kerry at Kangaroo Point, hello.
5: Yeah, hi, Kelly. Kelly, you were very unkind to Steve Lane Maynard Morris last night.
0: Who was that I was mean to?
5: Stevie Wonder.
0: Oh, Stevie Wonder. Look, I love Stevie Wonder's music. Don't get me wrong. Big fan of Stevie, but that song sucked. So
5: I love flowing music, so it suits me, but, you know, I'm a dinosaur, so...
0: It's okay. I don't think age is the issue with I Just Called to Say I Love You. I think it's... people either really love it or they loathe it, but I'm in the loathe column.
5: But he's got a beautiful voice.
0: Oh, yeah, and he's a brilliant songwriter. And what would I know? That was his biggest hit. So, you know, made him millions and millions of dollars and people around the world loved it, just not me.
5: Did you know he's a third cousin of Michael Jackson?
0: Really?
5: Yes.
0: Well, there's some strong musical genes in there.
5: They certainly are, aren't they?
0: Yeah. You know, I think my grandmother was like a second cousin to Nellie Melba. She was named after her.
5: Gee, was you?
0: She was a Macintosh. I would have minded that voice.
5: Helen Mitchell, wasn't it? Was that her real name?
0: Yeah. We were related to the Mitchells along the line somewhere.
5: Yeah, I gave a talk on her to the Tara Dining Group a couple of years ago.
0: Did you? And my name didn't come up?
5: No.
0: Shocker.
5: Kelly.
0: Shocker, Gary.
5: Never mind, we all can't be famous, do we?
0: That's right. Nellie Melba wishes she was as famous. Indeed.
5: Well, what highest paid star in the world she was at a prime. Oh,
0: absolutely. That
5: highest
0: voice.
5: Highest paid, yeah. Unbelievable.
0: Don't you wish they'd had really good recordings that we could hear her, you know, at her peak in a really clear recording?
5: They're terrible, aren't they?
0: Yeah, not good. But our love for Nellie Melba aside, here we go into, what are we into? Question 15. In which Queensland city would you find the suburb of Berserker?
5: Well, I don't really know, but it's only going to be a guess. You said it's a coastal town.
0: Yes.
5: Or city?
0: Or city, yes. It's more a city. It is a city.
5: What about Townsville?
0: Townsville is not right, Kerry. Sorry.
5: Anyway, thanks a lot, Kelly.
0: Thank you. Kerry at Kangaroo Point, always great for a chat on the quiz. Smart casual. Kira at Wynnum West. Hi.
6: Hi, how are you?
0: Very good. Now, I'm hoping you visited this city along the Queensland coast and that you might know the suburb of Berserker. Now, we know it's not Cairns and it's not Townsville.
6: I've never visited, but one of my best friends was born there. Rockhampton.
0: It is Rockhampton. Were they born in Berserker? Is there a Berserker hospital?
6: I'm not sure.
0: Oh, my God. Can you imagine going to Berserker Hospital? That'd be awesome. That'd be... Where were you born, Berserker? That would be great. It's, you know, beats a boring wherever. You know, oh, no, just the... You know, it's great to be born in the Brisbane, you know, Women's Hospital, but it's not the same as Berserker, is it? All right. Kira.
6: Yep.
0: Wait a minute. Jack at Anala says, I just called to say I love you was ruined by that telecom ad. If it wasn't for that, it would be remembered differently, I reckon. Jack, you might be right about that. Indeed. And I'm saying Berserker wrong, apparently, according to Mark. Okay. Okay, and Sean is telling me off because Rockhampton is inland, Yapuna's coastal. Oh, I think that's getting a bit tin-tacky, isn't it? Anyhow, Kira, your next question. Which snake is responsible for more deaths? So which snake is responsible for more deaths? Australia's eastern brown or the saw-scaled viper, which is found in the Middle East and Asia? The eastern brown or the saw-scaled viper, which is responsible for more deaths?
6: 50-50.
0: What are you going to go with?
6: I would say, because its name is a bit more exotic, probably the saw-scaled viper. I've never heard of it.
0: And you're correct.
6: Yes.
0: It's considered the number one deadliest because it's responsible for the most snake bites and human fatalities globally, responsible for more human deaths than all other snakes combined.
6: Wow.
0: How's that?
6: Wow,
0: because the eastern brown is more venomous, but the saw-scaled viper gets more of us.
6: Oh, okay.
0: So, yeah. Well done, you. Okay, we're up to question 17. So there are four questions till glory, Kira.
6: Oh, okay.
0: Are you ready?
6: Yeah.
0: And by glory, I mean a fridge magnet. That's the glory of Smart Casual. All righty. Five Italian divers lost their lives last week after losing their way in an underseas cave in which country? I can give you three options if you need them.
6: Yeah, give me the three options.
0: Okay, the options are the Philippines, the Maldives, or Fiji? Philippines, Maldives, or Fiji? Where was it?
6: The Maldives.
0: The Maldives is correct. Well done. It is indeed the Maldives. That's just terrible. It's a terrible way to pass away. But the Maldives shows you how quickly things can go wrong in an undersea dive. I'm not one of those people that, you know how you see cave divers and I just think, no.
6: Yeah, so no.
0: No, my sizable butt would not get through a lot of the small spaces that they have to go through.
6: Yep.
0: It'd be me just getting stuck there for time eternal. And that's after everything had, you know, faded away from the skeleton. But just that idea of being underwater and under land at the same time, no.
6: Yep.
0: Just no. Yep. Right, question 18. Do you remember Mr. Squiggle, Kira?
6: Yes, I can.
0: All right. All of us watched Mr. Squiggle back in the day. Yep. What did he have instead of a nose?
6: A pencil.
0: He did have a pencil. Excellent work. All right. We have two questions to go. Here we go. What is the description of an isosceles triangle? I will give you three options again.
6: Yep.
0: A, it has two equal sides. B, it has three sides of different length. Or C, it has three equal sides.
6: B, I think.
0: B, it has three sides of different length?
6: Yes.
0: No, that's a scalene triangle. That's okay. Kira, you've done beautifully. Thank you.
6: All right, thank you. Bye.
0: Kira at Wynnum West tonight. Loretta is at Dysart. Hi, Loretta.
7: Hi, how you going?
0: Very well indeed. Now, tonight's banger or clanger, before we give it back to this question, is this song.
8: Me and you and a dog named Boo, traveling and a living off the land.
0: All right. Loretta, are you bangering or are you clangering that song?
7: It's a banger.
0: I think it's a banger. I agree. Yeah.

0: I agree, but you never know which way it's going to go, quite frankly. Okay, now we know that answer B is wrong. That's a scalene triangle that has three sides of different length. So an isosceles triangle, is it A, a triangle with two equal sides, or C, it has three equal sides?
1: A.
0: A is correct. Do you know what the three equal sides triangle is called?
1: Triangle, mate.
0: It's an equilateral. It's an equilateral triangle.
1: Yep. It's a long time since I did all that.
0: Oh, listen, if I wasn't writing the questions, I wouldn't know that. I'd have no hope whatsoever. Okay, one more question till smart, casual, glory and the fridge magnet. Loretta from Dysart, do you have a smart, casual fridge magnet as yet?
1: No, I don't.
0: All right, so you're hanging out for one, I can tell.
1: Oh, absolutely.
0: Yes.
1: Oh, I couldn't wish for anything more.
0: All right, our last question for tonight. Okay. Where on the planet would you find Challenger Deep? Where on the planet would you find Challenger Deep? It's a natural phenomenon on the planet. I'll give you that.
1: Okay. Where on the planet?
0: Challenger Deep. Where would you find it?
1: In the ocean.
0: You've got to give me more than that.
1: Oh, okay.
0: You're thinking hard, but it's not coming to you, is it, Loretta?
1: You need to give me another clue, I think.
0: Well, you were right when you said the ocean, but which part of the ocean?
1: Which part of the ocean? The Pacific Ocean.
0: That's not enough. Sorry, Loretta.
1: Yeah.
0: Oh. But no worries. You've done very well. You've given everybody else ocean, which they'll be very happy for. Laurie is at Rockhampton. Hi, Laurie.
2: Hey, g'day, how you going?
0: Good. Challenger Deep. Now, you could just sweep in and, as we say, do a Bradbury and get that fridge magnet.
2: I could, but look, what part of the ocean in the whole entire world is that? Where it's...
0: When you get the answer, it will be, you'll go, oh, of course. So it's not tricky. Put it that way. That's about all I can give you.
2: No other clues?
0: Well, it's in the ocean. It's called Challenger Deep. It isn't a trick question. It's called Challenger Deep. Like, deep is right. Probably the biggest clue I can give you.
2: I don't know, then. The bottom of the ocean.
0: But it has a name, the bottom of the ocean. It's a particular part of the ocean.
2: Oh, God. They probably made movies about it, no doubt.
0: Well, let's just say a little submarine full of people died there not so long. Oh, wait a minute. Did they die in that area? Oh, no, I'm trying to. It's not The Abyss. That's a beautiful movie, though. I love The Abyss.
2: Yeah. All right.
0: Sorry, Laurie.
2: First time caller. Cheers.
0: Ah, cheers. Call again, Laurie. That was a bit of a bugger of a question to get. Andrew at Fernie Hills. Hello.
3: Hello, Kelly.
0: All right. Where do we find Challenger Deep?
3: Well, all I've got is that it's a deep oceanic trench. That's all I can say apart from what everyone else has said.
0: And what is that trench called? The
3: Mariana Trench?
0: Yes! It is indeed the Mariana Trench. Congratulations. You are tonight's smart casual winner.
3: Oh, cool.
0: You hardly had to work for it at all.
3: I'm a first-time caller too.
0: Oh, excellent. That's what I like. An evening full of first-time callers. It's been brilliant. Well, congratulations. You get the limited edition Smart Casual fridge magnet for your effort tonight.
3: Thank you so much, Kelly. That's fun.
0: Indeed. You're welcome. I'll put you back to the lovely Lauren, who'll get your details. Okay, now, I said it was a coastal town. And Barry's also thinking, no, Cal, you're not getting away with that. The town lies on the Fitzroy River, 45 kilometres from the coast. Ipswich is only 40 k's inland and it's hardly coastal. All right, I might have put people off with that one. My apologies. Mea culpa. I'll do better on the geography questions, I promise. And John Boy from Unrubin on our Banger or Clanger tonight. Me and you and a dog named Boo, traveling and living off the land. Indeed, he says the dogs are giving it two paws up, but the cats don't really care for it. Cats are a bit like that, aren't they?
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0: Okay. Tomorrow night, as you know, State of Origin, Game 1, it's going to be a huge night. Now, no matter whether you really want to watch, listen to the game, and you should, I mean, it's State of Origin, Game 1, then you can do that via your local ABC radio station. So listen there. Our team are the best calling team around. So you should be listening to them. 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And tomorrow night I'm doing something a bit special for the quiz, because you and I are going to be joined by a pack of Blues, of New South Wales people, who, because we've given Sydney the night off. We said, yeah, off you go. You watch the Blues lose. Have a great night. And so I'm doing the show for them as well, all throughout New South Wales. So for tomorrow night's quiz, I thought we might have a State of Origin quiz, where we have one New South Wales person up against a Queensland person. And you keep going with that state's questions until they get one wrong. And then we go to Queensland and we keep going with those questions until they get it wrong. So we're going to have a bit of a smart casual State of Origin series tomorrow night from 7 o'clock. So if you're not going to be listening to Origin, I hope you can join me on digital radio and or ABC Listen. 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
0: As I mentioned during the quiz, it's National Sorry Day and National Reconciliation Week kicks off tomorrow. A really lovely story for you tonight. A young First Nations dad from North Queensland has written a very special book for his son. And it's thanks to a culmination of painstaking work alongside experts. And there's hope it'll teach an old language to the next generation. The ABC's Brooke Tindall has the story for you.
8: 3-year-old Mateo listens closely as his dad reads his favourite bedtime story, Where is the Dark Emu?
9: Gunda Gundaloo, where is the dark emu?
10: Is there a dark emu?
9: Yeah. Well, we gotta find it. Ready? Yarunga, Oringalai, Gundaloo. Here is the grey emu.
10: I'm gone.
8: He didn't pick it up from a library shelf or a bookstore. It was written for him by his dad in the language that their mob, the Gujala people, have spoken for thousands of years. 5 years ago, Brayton Knox started learning Gujal language as he didn't like what he was seeing.
9: So that's downward trend, especially in high school and leaving high school. And I didn't want to be a part of that downward trend. I wanted to reverse it and make sure that we are growing and continuing our culture.
8: His grandparents were part of the stolen generation and were told not to practice their language and culture.
9: There's not, you know, a lot of old people alive now that like do know that, or that because of trauma, that whole trauma affects the ability to pass it on. So we're left with my mum and dad's generation who, you know, had words here and there, but, you know, struggled to, you know, practice it as kids and, you know, even as adults.
8: Now a father of two boys, Mr. Knox wrote the children's book so they too can learn the Gujal language.
9: You obviously want to keep culture continuing, and with Aboriginal and Torres Strait Islander culture, it's the oldest living continuing culture, and continuing just means that it's been passed on.

0: man, Uncle William Santo. Mr. Santo says he spent a long time putting the guide together with the assistance of a team of linguists.
1: Putting together the pronouns and nouns and everything what you see in the grammar guide, it was painstaking hard work for 3 years, and COVID struck around that time too. Everything was done by video link. So I would sit in my room after hours going through a lot of this stuff with him and putting it all together, going back and forth for 3 years. A lot of the language is still lost, or it still need to be found. And this may be the first edition. I'm hoping young people will create a second edition. I'll leave that opportunity for them.
0: Mr. Santo says he's proud to see his language guide being used to teach Gujal at such a young age through stories like Where is the Dark Emu?
1: This achievement is for not only me, but for future generation. When I'm dead and gone, I want them to carry on and speak the language. I want to see the young people dancing to Gujal songs, speaking Gujal.
0: Mr. Knox says he looks forward to writing more stories for his sons in Gujal.
2: Can't just be, you know, one person here or there. Now that Uncle's made that book, he's, you know, given everyone that opportunity to take that next step, which I think is really important because, you know, our kids and the next kids, you know, grow up on it as well, and it just becomes, you know, a natural thing, and it's not even dying, it's growing, it's living. Keep looking over there. Oh, Yaranga Gunda Gundalu. Here is the dark emu. Wooga. The end.
3: Gujal man Braithen Knox ending that story from Brooke Tindall. 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

Tracasa Daily's River Boy on ABC Radio across Brisbane and Queensland. Kelly Higgins-Devine. I'll be back after 8 o'clock. We'll be talking the universe with Professor Rebecca McElroy.

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3: ABC News with Noni Edwards. Two women and their children with links to Islamic State have been released by Australian Federal Police after landing in Melbourne. Ben Knight reports.
4: Two IS-linked women and seven of their children are understood to have been on board a flight that touched down at Melbourne Airport just after 4:30. Another flight, believed to be carrying 11 women and children, landed at Sydney Airport about an hour later. The group left the Al-Roj camp in northern Syria last week. New South Wales police say they do not expect any arrests by the Australian Federal Police in Sydney tonight, although that could change. The latest arrivals come after another group returned earlier this month, resulting in three arrests. One woman from Sydney's West was barred from returning under a temporary exclusion order.
3: A Sydney doctor who helped bring Australian families home from Syria says the children should not be punished for their parents' decisions. Dr. Jamal Rifi helped to coordinate the repatriation effort from Syria, including by obtaining passports for the families. Flights carrying the group landed in Sydney and Melbourne earlier this evening. Dr. Jamal Rifi says the children are Australian citizens and should be treated as innocent.
5: I think we were able to convince the Syrian government about the plight of those children and the fact that the political rhetoric in Australia does not reflect the legal reality that those are Australian citizens, they should be back, and the majority are children, they are innocent.
3: Foreign Minister Penny Wong says she's agreed to a critical minerals framework following a meeting of the Quad in India. Australia, India, the US and Japan have agreed to a suite of new initiatives on economic activity, energy, trade and maritime commerce in the Indo-Pacific. China says the group should contribute to regional peace, stability and prosperity instead of targeting any third parties. Senator Wong says a free and open Indo-Pacific is vital for maritime security.
6: The Quad is today taking forward a number of new initiatives, an energy security initiative, and of course our continued work on critical minerals, because we understand that secure and reliable supply chains are a precondition to economic and strategic stability.
3: New documents reveal Bondi gunman Naveed Akram remained on the counter-terror radar of domestic spy agency ASIO and police as recently as 2022. Defence and National Security reporter Tom Lowry has more.
7: ASIO has previously said it investigated Naveed Akram in 2019, but assessed he did not pose a terror threat at that time. It's now been revealed he remained on the radar of authorities until as recently as 2022. In a submission to the Royal Commission on Anti-Semitism and Social Cohesion, ASIO says Akram was in that year subject to a residual risk process in New South Wales. The ABC has previously reported Akram was listed as a known entity after he was investigated in 2019, which saw him on a database to identify signs of radicalisation or re-engagement with networks. But he was no longer in that system by the time of the Bondi attack last year.
3: The family of Kumanjai White say they are heartbroken and angry after Northern Territory Police told them no charges will be laid over the 24-year-old's death. Roxanne Fitzgerald reports.
8: Kumanjai White died after he was restrained by two plainclothes police officers following an alleged confrontation with security guards inside Coles supermarket in Alice Springs last year. Kumanjai White's family had been waiting for the findings of a use of force investigation carried out by an unspecified interstate police force, which would help determine whether the Director of Public Prosecutions would lay charges against the police officers involved. They've today been told no charges will be laid over his death, a day before the first anniversary. In a statement, the family questioned when they will see justice.
3: Executive Director of NT Police's Cultural Reform Command, Leanne Little, has acknowledged the family's grief.
9: I know today's outcome will be very difficult for the family and for others to accept. Trust between police and Aboriginal communities is fragile in many places, particularly after deaths in custody.
3: To sport, Fremantle forward Josh Tracy insists the Dockers won't be distracted by the growing hype and expectations surrounding the club's hopes of a first AFL premiership. Betting agencies across the country have installed Fremantle as the flag favourite after last week's victory combined with Sydney's loss to Geelong saw the Dockers move a game clear on the top of the ladder. But Tracy says what people outside the club think is what's important.

0: clearly really driven on what comes from inside these four walls, and the narrative is going to change every week externally. So, continuing to value what we do inside these four walls.
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2: 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ABC Tropical North.
3: Okay, during the quiz, Smart Casual, I had a question that basically where I placed Rockhampton on the coast. And apparently the suburb isn't said Berserker, which is kind of disappointing. I should have asked. It's Bersika. Bersika, I think, is how you say it. If anybody from Rocky wants to give me a call and set me straight, I would actually like that. 1300 222 612. But just backing me up is a comment here just saying, Kel, Rocky's on the Bruce Highway, which to truckies is the coast road. Make of that what you will, little brother trucker. Thank you. Thank you. I take the point, though, that it is 40 k's inland, which is not really on the coast. I get that. And tonight's Banger or Clanger is this one.

0: It's sitting at about 70% to 30% at the moment, but which way are you going? Are you going to give it a big banger or a big clanger tonight? If you want to save it, you need to vote banger 0467 922 612. If you want to get rid of it, do the exact opposite. You can still text the same number, 0467 922 612, but you put down C for clanger. All right. I thought I had somebody there who was going to tell me how to say Basica. I think it's Basica in Rockhampton, but no. We might get it to a little bit later. And thank you, John Boy from Unruben, who did like Troy Cassidaly's River Boy that we played before the news. In a moment, we will go stargazing and find out what a magnetic star corpse is.
1: Zara Margolis here. I'm off to Julia Creek for the 30th annual Dirt and Dust Festival. Lots of fun, but how's the flood recovery going? And are the tourists still coming? Join me Friday morning on ABC Tropical North.
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0: It's time to go stargazing with Dr. Rebecca McElroy, astrophysicist, Vice Chancellor's Postdoctoral Research Fellow for Women in STEM at the University of Southern Queensland. Rebecca, hello.
1: Hello.
0: Okay, now we're going to talk about something that in all the years I've been talking to Jonty, I do not remember talking about these, a magnetic star corpse. It sounds fascinating. What is a magnetic star corpse?
1: Well, I feel like they may be being a little bit creative with language here. So you've probably come across neutron stars.
0: Yes.
1: Yes.
0: So and the neutron dance from the Pointer Sisters, very familiar.
1: Yes. So neutron stars are stars that are entirely made of neutrons. And this is a really insane thing where there's different amounts of density that things can have. Usually things are held together just by regular kind of matter. Mm. But when things get a certain level of dense, the bounds between atoms start to kind of break down. And so you can get things squished even more closely packed together. And so when this happens, you can end up with a star that is entirely made of neutrons. So there are no electrons whizzing around. It's all so squashed up that it's just a star completely made out of neutrons. Mm-hmm. So that's what this corpse is. But the reason it's magnetic is because it's spinning. So if a neutron star is produced by a star that was spinning very quickly, then it will have the resulting neutron star will also be spinning very quickly. And so you end up with this neutron star with a very strong magnetic field, hence the creative title, Magnetic Star Corpse.
0: Okay, now when we say spinning very quickly, how fast is it spinning?
1: Oh, that's a really good question. Very. So magnetars, I think they can vary depending on how much the original thing was spinning, but I think you can have stellar remnants that are rotating multiple times per hour. So very, very speedy.
0: Yeah. I think I read this one was something like 700 times per second.
1: Oh, wow, that's even faster.
0: Which seems fast. Yeah.
1: I remember thinking, very, very fast.
0: Yeah.
1: You can understand why there's such a strong magnetic field.
0: Well, you can. And the fact that they're so heavy as well. There was some measurement of something like 350 Statues of Liberty in a teaspoon heavy.
1: Yeah, so this is an interesting quirk because kind of there's this neutron star degeneracy thing going on where instead of being made up of regular atoms, it's just neutrons. It's so much more dense. So as you say, if you had a teaspoon of a neutron star on Earth, it would weigh billions of tons. Hmm. But the other interesting thing about these objects is they can only be a certain amount of mass themselves. So they're always between about one and a bit to two times the mass of our sun.
0: Mm. So are these sort of sightings rare? Because it was NASA, they saw this supercharged supernova explosion powered by this highly magnetic dead star. And obviously this is not something they see a lot.
1: No. So supernovae don't happen all that often as just one thing, but there are multiple different types of supernovae. There are supernovae to do with this type of star. There are stars exploding. There are white dwarf supernovae. And so this is a rare phenomenon. It's a rare subset of a rare phenomenon.
0: Hmm.
1: So not a very common thing to see at all.
0: All right. Do we know if it resulted in a black hole? Because sometimes they do.
1: No, we don't know that. The thing about black holes is that they are hard to see,
0: yep,
1: as they are black. Unless you see something kind of falling in or you, yep, see something orbiting a black hole, it's very difficult to tell. So as far as we are aware, it could still be a neutron star. It could have turned into a black hole. Really depends on how much mass was involved in the explosion.
0: Oh, righty. So that's a magnetic star corpse. Something sounds like the media made it up, didn't they?
1: Mm. Yeah. It's creative language. I like it when you know, a media team comes up with a particularly interesting turn of phrase.
0: Mm, that's it.
1: Definitely a new one.
0: Feel free to use it. Indeed. Okay, let's move on to our Australian of the Year. Catherine Bennell Pegg has been in the news. She's been offered a ride to the International Space Station.
1: Yeah, so that's really exciting. I saw this today, that she's been offered a slot on an upcoming mission to the ISS, the International Space Station. I believe there's no launch date that's been announced, but nonetheless, very exciting for her to get to go up.
0: It certainly is. I mean, is that something you'd like to do, Dr. Rebecca?
1: No.
0: You like it here on Earth, do you? Not interested in the ride into space?
1: I really like it here on Earth. Look, I don't like roller coasters. I don't like heights.
0: Okay, so that's a big no from you.
1: Yeah, I mean, look, the furthest I go from, you know, civilization is like, occasionally I go to a remote telescope, and
0: yep,
1: it's bad enough if something bad happens at a remote telescope. I can't imagine what it would be like, the level of stress when you're actually off the planet and away from help.
0: Okay, so the thing that surprised me in this article was that if somebody says to you,

0: And, you know, she's trained to be an astronaut, so it would be a big deal for her to go into space because that's what she wants to do, is that you have to fund it yourself, pretty much. Now, be that, not that I expect her to raise, it's close to $100 million.
1: So much money to put things into space. It's phenomenal. I mean, when you think about it, I think that usually the weight calculation is done. So you can think about how much it costs per kilogram to send something into space. And then, you know, a person is, you know, 50 to 100 kilograms plus all of the stuff that they need. So it becomes very expensive. And then you've got to send them with all the material they need to do the experiments that they're going to do. So it does really rack up quite a bill to send people into space.
0: Because at first I was thinking, well, surely the federal government or something can fund that. And then I saw it was $100 million. I thought, oh, they might get in trouble if they fund that by themselves, even if it is for our Australian of the Year. So normally people get there from private investment, a little bit of government investment as well, but private investment.
1: It depends. It depends on the country, I think. So different space agencies, I think, also invest different amounts. So she's been trained by the European Space Agency, and then presumably our space agency would kick in some funding, but perhaps other sponsors may also get involved to help top up those funds, because it certainly is. It's a big number. That has to be pretty hard to raise.
0: Yeah, I'm not sure a GoFundMe would help at this point.
1: No, I mean, with the cost of living is what it is.
0: I mean, I think sending someone into space might not be a priority for most people.
1: Not so high on the list, but it would be really fantastic to see her, you know, up in space. I think it would be particularly inspiring because, you know, we're so used to, you know, Americans and Canadians and Russians going up into space. So rare to see the smaller space agencies get somebody up there. So I think it could really be inspiring for our burgeoning space sector. You know, we've got sovereign capability here. We've got the space agency. We've got the rocketry industries really taking off in the Gold Coast and the satellite industry. So I think it's really important to, you know, get Australia inspired about this sort of thing, because it's going to be a big part of the future, I think.
0: Right. And joining me tonight, Dr. Rebecca McElroy, as we go stargazing. She's from the Centre for Astrophysics at the University of Southern Queensland. You're with Kelly Higgins-Devine at 17 past 8. Okay, we've got a couple of questions, Beck, that have come through regarding that neutron star. Dean in Warwick asking, so with that neutron star, what happened to the electrons and protons? That's a good question.
1: What does happen to them? Okay, so I think what happens is, so you have a star. A star lives its life, and it uses up all its fuel. And the way that stars support themselves is, so you have gravity pushing the stuff together, and then you have radiation pushing out. And so throughout its life, a star is essentially, it's kind of like a delicate balance between how much gravity is pushing in and how much that radiation pressure is pushing out. But when a star runs out of fuel, suddenly that radiation pressure turns off. And at that point is where our simulations start to get a little bit hairy, because something happens very quickly where, because the radiation pressure that was holding the star together suddenly disappears, the star collapses in on itself. And in that moment, depending on how massive the star is, the core either becomes so dense that it transforms into a white dwarf if it's less than about 1.5 times the size of the sun, a neutron star if it's between, you know, 1.5 to 3 to 4, or a black hole if it's any more massive.
0: Okay.
1: And then all the excess that isn't turned into any one of these things just goes boom out in an explosion. And that's the supernova. So all of that, I guess, to answer, is you end up with this extremely dense core, and everything else is radiated as energy in a

0: pulls the star into the collapse.
1: Okay.
0: Because the whole time throughout its life, it's been this like push and pull between the pressure being caused by the energy from fusion within the star, holding the star up against gravity, but then that switches off instantaneously and the star collapses. And that's why throughout their lives, stars change size, because that pressure balance kind of changes a little bit. So you might have heard that stars go through a giant phase. That's when there's more pressure due to the fusion. So the star expands. Gravity loses a little bit of ground.
1: Okay. Sean has then sent me a text saying, I thought gravity sucked, Kelly, which is funny. And Sean, I think you needed a comma after the word sucked, just saying. Okay. Joseph asks, g'day, don't know anything about neutron stars. Does the light we see from them reach us any earlier than normal stars?
0: No. So that's a really good question. But the speed of light is constant. Always and forever, as far as we're, aware.

0: light.
1: Yep.
0: All righty. Okay. And Sean's asking once again, he's very interested in this subject. So thank you, Sean. I always appreciate that. Is it true that if we took all the space out of our planet and compressed the atoms, it would be the size of a thumbnail? That's an interesting question.
1: That is a good question. If we took all the space out, I don't think it would be quite that small, but it would be considerably small. I think it's like 99-ish%, so it'd be like a percent of the size.
0: Yep.
1: But this really, you know, it depends on your interpretation of whether atoms and particles are particles or the wave interpretation. So, you know, it's a bit complicated.
0: Okay, but that's a good answer. It's not a, just as easy as, oh, yeah, that it depends. Okay, and Little Brother Trucker asks, please, why does the moon go from a convex shadow due to Earth's shape from a crescent to a half moon, but from half moon to full moon, the shadow from the Earth becomes concave? The Earth hasn't changed shape from a sphere. Why is it so?
1: Not sure I fully understand the question, but
0: just yeah, why do we get those different shapes? I suppose it's just the shadow of the moon, a shadow of the Earth falling on the moon.
1: Yeah, exactly. The easiest way to think about this is you can construct an Earth-Moon system yourself. You just need a friend, a lamp, and two balls. And so one of you can be the Earth in the center, one of you can be the moon going around.
0: Yep.
1: And you can sort of reconstruct how that would work. You can also reconstruct what an eclipse means. So this is usually how it's, I find this very difficult to explain with words rather than, you know, with a physical.
0: There's probably a YouTube video somewhere that you could watch, Little Brother Trucker.
1: Video.
0: Yeah.
1: But I reckon grab some tennis balls and a lamp and see what you can come up with.
0: Off you go. Exactly. Okay, so just finally tonight, we've got Dr. Rebecca McElroy joining us, astrophysicist. The largest camera ever built is going to sit on a hilltop in Chile, the Vera C. Rubin Observatory. Is it nearly done? Is the camera built, but it's just not online yet?
1: Yeah, the camera's working. We've had test data. Looks gorgeous. I actually presented a public talk last week where I showed a little bit of the first release data. So if you want to see what that looks like, recommend giving it a Google.
0: Mm-hmm.
1: It's a very exciting telescope. So as we say, it's got the largest camera ever built. But the thing that it's going to do is it's going to look at the southern sky every night for 10 years.
0: Okay. Is it looking for anything in particular or just having a look?
1: Well, we're looking for so many things. We're looking for known unknowns and unknown unknowns.
0: Okay. Things we know we don't know and things we don't know we don't know.
1: Exactly.
0: Right.
1: Exactly. So I'm looking for variable supermassive black holes. That's what I will be excited to see, but people are looking for supernovae explosions. They're looking for variable stars. Anything that goes bump in the night will be picked up. Comets, you know, everything. But it's very exciting. And the reason I brought it up is because I'm attending a conference remotely, unfortunately, in Crete this week. Boo. Why am I not in Crete?
0: Yeah.
1: I have COVID. That's why I'm not in Crete.
0: Is it really why you're not in Crete?
1: Well, it was also because of, you know, the geopolitics.
0: Oh, right.
1: The international travel situation.
0: Getting there could be hard.
1: But I also wouldn't have been able to go had I had tickets. So, so it's been super interesting. We're all kind of gearing up for the data flow to really start happening towards the end of this year, which is very, very exciting. And there's a lot of Australian involvement in this. There's me and Jonty work on it at USQ. There's a couple of people at UQ, and there's a big group working on supernovae to do with this telescope down in Melbourne. So it's going to be lots and lots of fun.
0: Are there many of these sort of observatories? I understand this camera's, you know, the biggest ever built, but are there many of them turned to the southern hemisphere, or are they mostly focusing on the northern hemisphere skies?
1: That's a really good question. Historically, particularly in the earlier parts of the last century, it really was north dominated. But

0: we do kind of win because the best sites for observing are all in the Southern Hemisphere, particularly Chile, because Chile is so dry, it's so dark, and it's got lots of really tall mountains. So that really is the best place for a telescope to be. So we're very fortunate in Australia because Vera Rubin Observatory, the Legacy Survey of Space and Time, which is the best acronym, I believe.
1: Mm-hmm.
0: We're very lucky because being placed in Australia, it means we

0: Okay. Well, this will be fascinating to see what it comes up with. Dr. Rebecca McElroy, thank you.
1: Thank you.
0: Dr. Rebecca McElroy from the University of Southern Queensland. And Tim's saying, it's not the shadow of the earth, it's the angle the sun is shining on the moon. So there's a video somewhere, people, that will explain it. It's just hard to do it without the visuals. On radio, it's a bit difficult to explain. All right. Now, I've had a bit of a night with Smart Casual, the quiz, with putting Rockhampton near the ocean, which is not, and pronouncing a suburb name wrong as well. So Ralph is at Tully. Hi, Ralph.
2: Hey, darling. How you doing?
0: Okay. I'm very well. Now, I said the suburb was Berserker, but it's not. How do I pronounce it?
2: Well, you say Berserker or Berserker, either, it doesn't really matter that much. I only lived there for a couple of years. That's on the north side of the Fitzroy.
0: Yep. Okay. Berserker is also correct.
2: Yeah.
0: Okay. Okay. Now,
2: No one will be offended by that.
0: Okay. So, good. But is Rocky a coastal city or did I? And I've been to Rockhampton.
2: No,
0: I should know better.
2: No, it's not on the coast. It's on the Fitzroy River, darling.
0: Yeah.
2: And you have Mount Archer between there and the coast, and it's about probably about a half-hour drive to go down to Yeppoon or Emu Park.
0: Yep. Yeah, you know, yeah. I have been there because Mackenzie played golf at Yeppoon. Holidayed in Yeppoon, so I should know better because I've had to do the drive from the airport to Yeppoon. So, yeah.
2: Oh, the airport to town, if you're paying for a flame and taxi's a fair hike.
0: It is. It is. Luckily, I hired a car for the weekend. But, I get you. All right. So I was kind of half right, half wrong. The clue was wrong. Indeed.
2: You were good with the pronunciation, Berserker. You know, Berserker. Well, you know the difference between the two? Well, I don't know really myself, but Berserker is how they pronounce it. But Berserker is a really evil, bloody warrior.
0: Berserker, yeah.
2: Who just loses his head in the middle of a battle with an axe and a sword.
0: They go berserk. That's right. Well, Mental as Anything had a Berserk Warriors album.
2: They did too.

0: where my brother lives and his family, went to the RSL, and Greedy was the one who looked really, really sick. And I saw Greedy and I spoke to him, and he said, oh, no, Martin's battling cancer, Ralph. And I said, oh, for goodness sake. But, hey, Greedy's gone now and Martin's still
1: alive. Martin's dead. You never know. There we go. Thank you so much, Ralph. Appreciate that.
0: You have a great night, darling.
1: Yeah, there we go. Ralph at Tully. So I learned something tonight. I'm going to get things wrong with the quiz, but I always appreciate that you're gracious. When you're getting me right, setting me right, you're always very nice about it. Thank you.
2: I'm Rob Kidd. On Breakfast Tomorrow, you'll hear local news, local weather and local stories. We'll keep you across all the big stories from across the country and around the world. 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
1: Tonight's banger or clanger is from Lobo, and you decided, well, let's find out, shall we? If you love this song, if it's a banger still, then we will play the whole thing and we'll hear the accordion of destiny play. Otherwise, I'm going to drop a bomb on it some way through it.

0: we go. The Accordion of Destiny telling us that that is a banger of a song. You loved that one 70% to 30% tonight. So well done to Lobo and me and you and a dog named Boo. When we come back tonight, so what do you reckon? We're going to be talking about friendships and our shallow friendships. A chance to reinvent yourself.
1: Get local updates right in your hand.
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0: Yes. It's Tuesday night. There are only three What Do You Reckons to go before we say goodbye to this particular segment. There will be something else coming. I'm not sure what that is yet. It's kind of like the mystery prize and the smart casual, the quiz. I know there's something, but I just don't know what yet. So enjoy the last few What Do You Reckons. We're going to introduce you tonight to our two reckoners. Let's do that. Beer expert Matt Kirkegaard, also known as Beer Matt, and actor, musician, CEO of Wynnum Fringe, Tom Oliver. Indeed. Now, we're talking friendships tonight and the type of friendships that you can curate, that you have sort of chop and change over time. We often feel it's easier to make friends as kids, that other kids are sort of like, yeah, sure, let's be friends. But when you get to be an adult, it's like, yeah, you know, what's that thing? You know, I've got enough friends. I think Jerry Seinfeld did a bit on Friends.
1: He did a great bit about that. And I think it was also Seinfeld that said, you know, you're sitting out the front of your house and you like ice cream. I like ice cream. Let's be best friends. It's kind of, that's how simple it was when you were young. But it does become a little bit more complicated. But our lives are so much fuller when we're older as well that, you know, we've only got time for so many
0: things.
1: Yeah.
0: And people.
1: Which is where that – I'm not sure whether the listeners are aware of the article that we were sort of – that prompted this discussion. But, yeah, there was a really interesting article about somebody who was finding very, very casual coffee relationships with people that, you know, didn't necessarily know, didn't know a history. And it was a great story, but I thought it was very deep for a Tuesday night's conversation going into the very deep natures of friendships.
0: Well, that idea that you have varying layers of friendships as you get older is kind of interesting. You've got those people that you knew when you were at school. Like one of my oldest friends I've known since 1977. So Judy Seeler, and Judy was my bestie in grades 4, 5, and 6. And then we went to different high schools, so we sort of lost touch, but we've sort of in touch again now. But a friend that I have been in touch with over the years, we lived together in Cairns, like we know where the body's buried, is a friend of mine called Michelle, who now lives in Melbourne. But we've known each other since 1980. You know, that's a very long time to be friends. Like, that's 46 years of knowing the ins and outs of each other's lives.
1: I've got friends. I've got a group of friends that I went to school with, including two who were in grade one with me. And, you know, we still catch up 3 or 4 times a year and as a group. And that's all of the stuff that I was reflecting on when we were sort of talking about this article, because on one hand, these friendships are really, really deep and they've seen everything that you've been through, you know, all of the challenges, all of the, you know, job changes and things, and they're really good friends. And but there's also a part of you that thinks, well, if I met them now, would you form a friendship? Is it that shared history and the shared bond that ties you together? And whether you met them now, whether you would still find something in common, or whether it's your shared past. But at the same time, they know you, and there is something just wonderful about someone who knows you that well and accepts you as a friend, warts and all. That the fellow that wrote that article was saying, you know, you get to reinvent yourself, and you're not imprisoned by what people perceive you as. But at the same time, are you genuinely being accepted when they don't know you terribly well? Is it a true friendship?
0: Yes, but also, why do you need to reinvent yourself? Who are you that you need to reinvent yourself?
2: Well, that's why I keep coming in your show, Kelly. I find all these new friends.
0: Yes.
2: But I think the nostalgia is kind of powerful. For me, I've had similar friends since primary school that I have certain memories with. Hmm. And I've actually just started reconnecting with some that I have a pocket of memories with, like growing up playing sport. We've all just started playing golf. And we laugh about the same things that we used to laugh about 15, 20 years ago, but I'm enjoying remembering those memories that I had with those people, but I haven't thought about

0: at them for about 10 years. So I think there's a part about nostalgia that really kind of warms my heart, I reckon.
1: Mm. It's friendships can be tricky though, can't they? In that, like going to a school reunion, I don't like them, mm-hmm. but I went to my 40-year school reunion last year, and it was my year 12. Even though I spent year 12 here, I had spent most of my school life in Melbourne. So I went to that and saw women that I hadn't seen in 40 years, like since I left. And it was interesting to sort of see them for who they are now, 40 years later, and remembering who they were at 17 years of age. And what was the same about 17-year-old Anne, for example, that and who she was now as 58-year-old Anne or 57-year-old Anne. And what were the similarities and what were the differences and just the life circumstances, things that had happened in life that, you know, some people had lost their parents, some people hadn't, some people had lost a child, some people hadn't been married, you know, just this whole range of experience that we couldn't have predicted for each other.
2: Did you enjoy it? Because
1: I enjoyed that one.
2: This is my 40th reunion this year and I'm tossing up whether or not to go because as
1: I would, like, I keep because you chill. At this stage.
0: And you're the beer guy. You're the cool guy.
1: Yes.
0: You got the good story.
2: Not when people have been like, you know, I'm sort of like, it doesn't feel like I ever grew up when you sort of sit and drink beer for a living.
0: That's nailing it.
1: You live in the dream, Matt.
0: I'm going to go with your story and say that I did that.
1: Exactly. But so you're coming up to 40. What are you close to, Tom?
0: I finished in 2010. Was that 26?
1: Okay. So you're heading 16. To 30. So you've just done 25.
2: Are you going for the youth demographic here?
1: Yes. That's it.
0: No, I've already done 15, right? That's the right maths.
1: Oh, yes. Right? Yeah. I thought you said 2001.
0: 2010.
1: Oh, 2010. Yeah. So it's 16 years. So we've done 15.
0: Yeah, yeah. And okay. I haven't been to one
1: yet. Still a baby. Yeah, I reckon you're still putting it on
0: they've
1: a bit for
0: them,
1: each
0: though.
1: Other.
0: Yeah.
1: At that age, because it's still about what have you achieved? Who are you? Mm. What have you done?
0: And I know I'd beat them all.
1: Well, of course. Overachiever.
0: I'm joking. When did you both start going? What year? 15?
2: I haven't been. I went to my 10-year and haven't been back because, again, like it was...
0: what
2: it
0: happened?
2: It was like being back at school. Like it was 10 years later, it was like being back at school and I was still friends with the people that whose company I really enjoyed. And then you sort of think, well, I don't need the rest of it. But to Kel's point, that was one of the things that people who have been, they said, oh, you know... Life does, you know, have a way of softening people and, you know, experience and rounding them out. And that's what would be quite interesting.
1: Yeah. And I think that was part of it. The friendships were there because of shared experience, because of being able to talk about the same teachers, maybe the people who weren't there who had passed away. Like that's always a bit of a shake-up for you is when you find out that someone you went to school with and you haven't heard about them, you know, that they'd actually died. Mm. It's like, it's a bit, oh, God, you know, here we are. Look, staring mortality in the face. Mm. People that you didn't really know very well when you were at school because you tended to, you know, you group with your tribe and then all of a sudden you're having a great conversation with this person. You think, what did I miss because we were so tribal at that point? Whose friendship did I miss? Whose point of view did I miss because of that?
0: I also realise how many teachers' names I didn't know when I was at school because you were allowed to say sir or miss. So then the idea of going back and them say, you can call me by my first name now, and I'm like, no, I can't.
1: No, that's just weird.
2: I still struggle with calling anyone in a position of authority. Like I'll if I'm at a RBT, you just pulled over randomly at an RBT, and the 25-year-old constable, I will still call sir because it was so ingrained at school that, you know, someone in a position of authority.
1: Oh, wow.
2: Just, revert to that.
1: And sir?
2: Yeah.
1: I would say officer.
0: Mm.
1: I don't think I'd say sir. No offence to any police officer listening.
2: I show deference, but it was one of those things that, because, and I find it very hard, you know. People like Rolly Sussex, Mr. Sussex.
1: Because, well, that's fair enough. Rolly is an icon. That's fair enough. There's a bit of I'm not worthy whenever people meet Rolly. It's very interesting going.

0: with Rolly to a function because everyone knows him and everybody loves him. And it's just watching the glow because he's so lovely and people just being around him. It's always very exciting. So I would go 15 years now. I wouldn't bother till you get to 20, 25.
1: Okay.
0: I think enough life has gone past then that, you know, although you can get the So Are You Married? So do you have
1: and
0: kids?
1: And I'm letting the team down in all those departments.
0: No, you're just doing you. Maybe things aren't as bad in your generation as they are, you know, 20 years on, 25 it's years
2: people
0: on.
2: People who are my age, they have young children because of second relationships or something.
0: Yeah, oh, don't you feel for them?
2: They're the ones that I feel for. Yeah.
0: That's right. You're 40, you know, you're 52 and how old your child? 7. Whoa!
2: But people also assume exhausted. That you're the grandparent when you take them to school because there's such an age difference. But anyway.
0: Yeah. Oh, no, I got asked, I had Mackenzie when I was 35. And she was about 7, I suppose, and took her. We were just in the shopping centre, and we walked past, you know, the perfume counters at the chemists. And one of the perfume tickies was there, and she looked down at Mackenzie. And she said, "You having a lovely morning with Grandma?" Mm. And I've just gone, "I'm her mother." It's like, oh. You could see she just did a turnaround and went.
2: That's your hair colour, your natural hair colour.
0: Which is silver.
2: Yeah.
0: Yeah, it makes me look older.
2: No, well, no, I don't think it's just the assumption. No.
0: She's Kelly. A grandmother. This woman moved so fast. It was just like, and another thing. But in terms of friendships, I just reading that article, I was thinking, if you can't be you, then, or are there are different versions of you, then maybe you don't know yourself particularly well. What do you think?
2: But I wasn't sure if he was saying reinvent yourself as in, you know, pretend to be somebody else.
0: Yeah.
2: And I think that's the nature, you know, when you're back with your family, you know, if you've got siblings, you're back into the role. You know, they never let you escape the role that you had when you were, you know, 5, 7 and 9. And I think that's what he was saying, that, you know, sometimes when you've got these long friendships, you are a little bit imprisoned by their expectation of you, or they see you as the certain person, as opposed to you can't change and you can't evolve. But to me, that's the, you know, most wonderful friendship, the friendship that you've got where they've seen the growth you've got the acceptance, but you've also got the shared history. You know, they allow you to grow and evolve, but you still have that shared history, and it all comes down to acceptance and understanding.
0: Yeah.
1: I find some friendships are for specific purposes, in like breaking this topic down, like growing up with the guys that you played in the rugby or the cricket team with is a lot different to the ex-girlfriend that's now a very good pal because you've been through those sort of intimate moments together. But I agree. I find it's a reflection of both people in the relationship, and I feel like sometimes I've been the leader and keeping the friendship circle together, and other times I've been the follower. And yeah, it's something that I think we all need to take stock of, because if you're not in the right friendship circle, you probably shouldn't be.
0: Yeah. All right. So, yeah, I think you just take them as they come. Mm. Some run out of steam, don't they? And it's okay to say goodbye to them, and others are new and yet they're fantastic.
2: Some people leave footprints in the beach of your life.
0: This is, oh, what a beautiful metaphor. That is lovely. All right, gentlemen, joining me tonight, Matt Kirkegaard and Tom Oliver. I'm Kelly Higgins-Devine, and this is What Do You Reckon? At 12 minutes to 9, let me set the scene. Okay, a friend invites you to their place for a small gathering with the promise of good wine, delicious dinner. So you get there. Once you're at the table, you realise each guest has been dealt a different drink and plate of food, some far more lavish than others. And you've been handed the worst combination. How outraged would you be? Now, this happened in the Great Hall of the People in Beijing, where banquets were held for US President Donald Trump, Australian Prime Minister Anthony Albanese, and Russian President Vladimir Putin over the past 12 months. In Chinese culture, food is the language of affection, isn't it, everywhere, and has been historically used as a diplomatic tool. Putin had the best menu by far, which surprises nobody, really, given that they like each other a lot. They're good mates. And receiving the Great Wall's Terroir Cabernet Sauvignon, sourced from China's finest wine region, alongside duck consomme. Let's go through, shall we, what Putin had. Okay, so duck consomme with freshwater clams, Peking roast duck, braised sea cucumber with spring onion, seasonal vegetables in abalone sauce. I get the feeling that Putin might be a seafood lover. Mm. And thus the menu.
1: Hope so.
0: Otherwise, maybe. Groper in prawn consomme and wok fried foxtail millet. Then they went on to steamed prawn dumplings, sweet mung bean cake, vanilla mousse, fresh fruits and ice cream, coffee and tea. All right. So somebody liked seafood and a bit of duck consomme there, but it did have freshwater clams.
1: Mm.
0: Nice. Would you have thumbsed up that menu?
2: Oh, absolutely.
1: Love that.
2: Five stars would recommend on Google or Yelp or wherever.
1: What beer would you need to pair with that sort of spread?
2: Oh, well, it depends which element of the for the duck. You want something with a little bit of malt character, a little bit of something to cleanse the richness of the duck. But in the seafood, it really depends. But, yeah.
0: Well, seafood, you've got to have white wine, don't you? Is that a lie?
2: I'm stepping a little bit out of
0: my tiny half. Go for it.
2: Might get upset at me saying this. but apparently that was one of those very early rules that were a little bit pedestrian.
0: Oh, and everybody's gone, no.
2: Yes.
0: Okay, there was a white Chengyu Cardinet as well.
1: Say what?
0: The Cardinet. Kim Cardinet from Beijing too. All right, so Donald got a lobster in golden broth. You know, they could have just served him Macca's. He'd have been fine.
2: There was a lot of gilt edge around the plate. That's all he would have kept.
0: Donald feels no guilt about anything. That you can be rest assured. Okay, lobster in golden broth, crispy spiced beef. That sounds good. Mm. Peking roast duck. Did everybody get we didn't.
2: They loved it. I thought Albo got the duck.
0: Didn't get duck. Nope. Fresh garden veggies in bean broth. That would have been wasted on you-know-who. And salmon with fragrant mustard sauce. That sounds nice.
2: Mm.
0: Then they had pan-fried bun with iced crust, flaky conch pastry, tiramisu, fresh fruit ice cream, coffee and tea. So they got a cab sav as well and the same Chengyu Reserve Cardinet. All right. Then there's Australia. And we got lobster soup with lotus seeds and lily bulbs. Can you eat lily bulbs? I suppose you must be able to, otherwise.
1: Right now.
0: Yeah. Or is that a mushroom? Is that a beef Wellington situation?
2: Oh, gosh.
0: Just put the lily bulbs in there and let's see if they eat them. Steamed beef short rib in lotus leaf. Well, that sounds nice.
2: That sounds good.
0: Mm, yeah. Pan-seared foie gras with red wine sauce. I think they like us better than the Americans, can I say? Stewed mushroom, Chinese spinach and pearl barley. That sounds nice. Sour groper fish soup. Mm. Yeah, we've all kind of gone, to that, haven't we? Yeah.
2: I tried out of curiosity.
0: Oh, just to see. Mm. Mm. And fried rice with shredded egg and dried scallops.
2: The thing that I found really nice about that menu was that they said that it showed how solid our relationship was with the Chinese because they didn't feel the need to impress.
0: Yeah.
2: So I thought that was very solid, good relationship.
0: Look, if they'd really wanted to impress us, like really, they could have had the fried rice, they could have thrown in some beef and black bean and sweet and sour pork.
1: Well, that's what I thought.
0: We'd have been ace with that.
1: We go to Chinese places to eat the best Chinese in the world, but it kind of got reverse served. We love Chinese.
0: There's a skit somewhere on TikTok that some Australians did with every Australian going into a Chinese restaurant and the Chinese waitress going, "Yeah, I know what you have," and just walking off. And they're like, "Oh, hey, we want to order." And she comes back and she gives that exact order,
1: fried rice
0: plate pork. And they go, "Yeah, okay, that's what we want."
2: Sweet and sour pork would have to be there, wouldn't it?
0: Oh, yeah. Yep. Yeah, sweet and sour pork. Yeah, from black bean. What else is prawn toast?
1: Oh, yeah.
0: I
1: love
0: prawn. I know how bad it is for me, and yet every
1: doesn't
0: time.
1: Doesn't matter.
0: I'm having it. Great Wall Cabernet Sauvignon and the Chengyu Chardonnay. Obviously, somebody's got stock in white Chengyu Chardonnay because it's served all the time. It's just there. The 2016, too, must have been a good year. Or not. So that's what everyone got.
1: It's trending.

0: Why is it so hard? When we went to Asia in August last year, that was one of the things I noticed at Brekkie was obviously they're trying to please a whole lot of people from a whole lot of different countries, and we all breakfast differently, I think. And so you'd get out there and there would be dishes from the night before that some people were very comfortable having.
1: Whoa.
0: And some people, like Australians, were like, yeah, I'm not having that for breakfast. I'm good for lunch and maybe dinner and, you know, but no, I'm not eating that for breakfast. And yet they did have, I mean, obviously they, you know, they catered to the people who did want bacon and eggs. Although in Bali you have to ask for the bacon, depending which hotel you go to. Yeah, because they do have it, but you've got to ask for it. So if you go somewhere and their breakfast doesn't have bacon, just ask for it.
2: Is that because it's top shelf or is it?
0: I think it might be pricey.
2: Okay.
0: And I think we eat a lot of it. So if it's out, you know, if it's out there already, it's like, we're like, yeah, I'll just take, you know.
2: Like the old Sizzler buffet.
0: 10 kilo of that.
2: Where the crab, the seafood extender.
1: Yeah.
2: the crab salad.
0: There was nothing of crab in there. I don't know what it was.
2: Extruded protein, I think they call it.
0: That's right. Well, it is. What is seafood? You know the seafood sticks?
1: Oh, yeah,
0: they have no seafood in them whatsoever. No. What are they? Their guts or something?
1: They're getting worse every time I try them.
0: They're a stomach liner of some sort or something. Good whatever it is, it ain't good.
1: Good for a cleanse.
2: Extruded protein sounds much better than a stomach liner.
0: That's it. Have you ever been somewhere and found that you were getting a different dish to somebody else other than a wedding where it's alternate drop?
1: Mm.
0: Have you ever? I must admit, I don't think I've ever had that happen where I thought.
2: But I hate the old alternate drop because you never get the thing that you want. It just seems to work out.
0: Well, I always know that. If I get the steak, I'm going to have to swap it with my husband. And he would not demand it of me. Like he's, you know, he's a good man. He knows that he wants to sleep soundly at night. But he would look longingly. It'd be like our old shepherd, where the big eyes would be looking at me like, I don't want the chicken. Can you have the chicken? Would you like my steak? Are you sure? Yeah, I'm sure. This is how much I love you.
1: Yeah, it's very.
0: It's
1: very
0: a show lovely. Of love, isn't it?
1: Yeah. Well, I got to say, it's the best thing. If you want to have a nice meal, you need to tour with someone who's a pescatarian, and you need to play at very nice venues around the country. Because I'll just name drop Marsha Hines. I was very lucky to be in her band for a few years there.
0: Yeah.
1: And Marsha is a pescatarian and she doesn't drink, but by the end of the tours, we made sure that there was a very, very nice bottle of red wine on her rider. And there was a couple of steaks on the rider as well as the fish, which is very important for her. So
0: Excellent. You
1: just got to put yourself in the right environment, I reckon, if you want to get that.
2: Now, there's a tip for anyone who wants to get into the music industry.
0: That's it. Freebies.
1: That's right.
0: Isn't the legend that Fleetwood Mac's rider just said enough alcohol to sink the Titanic?
1: Wow.
0: It probably didn't, but that's a good story.
1: Yeah.
0: It is indeed.
1: Good for your voice.
0: That's it. So there we go. People, that's what's been served at each of the big dinners.
1: And apparently the chef had to learn like 21 different local dishes and cook them up. Why can't they just give them the local dish and all the same?
0: Yes, I would rather. If I was in China, I would rather eat food from China. Like, show me what you've got.
1: Mm.
2: That's the whole point. When you come here, then you get fairy bread and Vegemite sandwiches and...
0: Nothing wrong with Vegemite on toast.
2: Nothing wrong with Vegemite on toast.
0: Exactly. Matt Kierkegaard, Tom Oliver, it's been lovely having you both in the studio. Thank you.
2: Thanks, Kel. Yeah.
0: And thank you for being part of What Do You Reckon over the years.
2: Pleasure.
1: Congrats.
0: This is ABC Radio Brisbane and Queensland with Kelly Higgins-Devine. We have got the news for you a little bit after that. We, of course, have Songs You Love. Start thinking about those songs you want to hear.
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6: ABC News. Good evening. I'm Noni Edwards. The Australian Federal Police say six women and their children linked to the Islamic State groups have flown back into the country, but none have been charged. They were met by a contingent of police and Border Force officials when their flights landed at Melbourne and Sydney airports.

0: earlier tonight. But police say an investigation into their activities while travelling in Syria is ongoing. They say after arriving, the women's belongings were searched for investigative purposes. The group could be seen being bundled into two white vans at the airport and driven away while AFP officers watched on. A Sydney doctor who helped the Australian women and children return from Syria says he was not surprised by the federal government's refusal to assist beyond its legal obligations. The group had been held in a camp in northern Syria after the fall of Islamic State. Dr. Jamal Rifi says the government had already made it clear it would not help bring the families home.
1: We lost the court, we've taken them to appeal, we lost the appeal, and then we arrived to the conclusion that they're not going to help. So the rhetoric did not actually surprise me at all, because I knew that they refrained from doing any help whatsoever.
0: The head of the National Anti-Corruption Commission concedes he contributed to his own downfall as he prepares to step down from the role 2 years early. Paul Brereton will resign as commissioner in July amid intense scrutiny over his ongoing links to defence and his handling of the commission's investigation into the robo-debt scheme. Under questioning from Greens Senator David Shoebridge during estimates, Mr. Brereton has denied any impropriety but agreed he'd become a distraction for the agency.
2: Do you accept any responsibility for that?
3: I think everyone contributes to their own downfall, if you like, in some ways, and I'm sure I have contributed to this in some ways.
0: The New South Wales Police Commander overseeing the Hanukkah event targeted in the Bondi terror attack has denied she received a verbal request from the Jewish community for a bigger police presence. The Royal Commission on Anti-Semitism has been examining the details around a request made by the Jewish-run community security group for police to be stationed at Bondi for the duration of the event. The Chief Operating Officer of CSG yesterday gave evidence at the inquiry and recounted a phone conversation he had with the Eastern Suburbs Police Commander about the request. The commander, appearing under the pseudonym ABQ, was today cross-examined by Counsel Assisting Richard Lancaster about the content of that phone call.
4: He believes it's likely he discussed with you a request that a static police presence be provided at Hanukkah.
5: No, that didn't occur.
4: Okay. Is it possible that was part of the subject matter of the call on that occasion?
5: No.
0: The WA Premier Roger Cook says he still has faith mining giant BHP can reach net zero by 2050 after internal documents seen by the ABC indicated otherwise. Publicly, the company says climate action is needed urgently. However, the documents obtained exclusively by The Guardian and the ABC's Four Corners program suggest BHP is not on track to meet the target. Mr. Cook says he knows nothing of any problems with the company's transition to renewables.
6: You need to ask them about their pathway to net zero by 2050, but they've committed to me as part of my urgings that they lean into the decarbonisation process, that they are committed to net zero by 2050.
0: Internationally, at least four people have been killed after a train crashed into a school bus in north central Belgium. Here's Sarah Amir.
7: Two school children and two adults have died following a collision between a train and a school minibus in the town of Bourinhout, which is located about 30 kilometres from the capital, Brussels. The bus was carrying seven children, a driver and a chaperone at the time of the collision. All of the deaths are passengers aboard the bus, although police say one person on the train is being treated for shock. Belgium's Interior Minister Bernard Quintin says the collision is tragic. The country has a history of accidents at level crossings.
0: And US President Donald Trump, who turns 80 next month, is set to undergo his routine annual physical. Recent photographs showing a blotchy neck rash have added to questions about his health following images from July last year showing his ankle swollen and a bruised hand concealed with makeup. Mr. Trump frequently casts himself as more energetic and fitter than his predecessor, Joe Biden, who left office last year at the age of 82. You're now up to date with the very latest ABC News.
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is State of Origin Game 1. You can hear all the action live on your local ABC radio station. So if you're listening via just an average old radio, then stay right where you are for all the Game 1 shenanigans tomorrow night between New South Wales and Queensland. Now, if you're not into that, and that's okay, you can find me. I will be on digital radio. I'll also be on ABC Listen, so track me down. I'll be here from 6:30 entertaining you and loving every second of it, including the State of Origin quiz that we'll be having tomorrow for Smart Casual. We're going to have New South Wales joining us. And so I thought we might have a State of Origin quiz with just questions about each other's states and see how we go tomorrow night. Now, other things that are happening as well as State of Origin tomorrow night, on Friday night, the Queensland Reds take on Fiji. That will be live and ad-free from 7 o'clock on ABC Listen, if you're up for having listened to the Super Rugby. Coming up, we're going to be talking about, or you're going to be hearing about, someone who went from a career in fossil fuels to a career growing and distilling certified organic native essential oils. I suppose you can sort of see the parallel there, but does sound like a bit of a jump too. So we'll find out what happened there. Plus, the people who race lawnmowers. We'll get into that as well. And then Songs You Love coming up on ABC Radio Brisbane and Queensland with Kelly Higgins Devine. Okie doke, let's get you some music, shall we? Do love a bit of Simply Red. Something got me started.

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2: Songs flooding in tonight for songs you love. Can't wait to get onto some of these absolute crackers. Look, from a career in fossil fuels to growing and distilling certified organic native essential oils, life after Jeff Campisi's so-called retirement involves a lot of sweat, hard work, and chainsaws. As Jennifer Nichols discovered, he's joined his wife Zelda full-time back on the farm, making a range of cosmetic soaps and teas on Queensland's Kalula Coast.
3: Many years ago in Darwin, I had a beauty salon. So I managed and taught all aspects of beauty therapy and body massage, etc. So my background was in aromatherapy. And when we moved from Darwin to southeast Queensland, we stumbled upon a beautiful certified organic essential oil farm, and it just ticked all of our boxes and made my heart sing. So now we're doing it all from the ground up and loving what we do.
4: Now, here is your husband. So, Jeff, you've actually retired, which doesn't actually mean retired.
3: He thought he was retired, but now he's come home.
5: I am now currently employed by Zelda.
3: That's it. And his many tasks at hand.
5: I've been working in the other oil and gas industry for a lot of years, for probably around about 30 years. So I go from the hydrocarbon base to the essential oil based oil business now. So, yeah. Finally, after a lot of years, we get to do things together. And I don't have a time frame of going away to work anymore. So now we're just going to thoroughly enjoy the farm together.
3: That's it.
5: And what
3: it's
5: we do.
3: Wonderful. It's very good.
4: Can you describe what your farm looks like?
5: It's a beautiful property on the side of Tagaygan Range. It has a lovely outlook from the top over to the hills on Fraser Island.
4: Did you have any farming experience before this?
5: No, not really. We learn as we go, don't we?
3: Absolutely. We've got Australian natives, so we've got lemon myrtle, which is indigenous to southeast Queensland, tea tree, lemon centre tea tree, and aniseed myrtle, which is beautiful. So they've all got gorgeous properties and certified organic and 100% natural. They're amazing.
5: We have around about 5 acres of trees in total, so, and they're split up over around about 4 different orchards in their selective groups.
3: Lemon myrtle's our main one. We've got about 4,500 lemon myrtle trees. Tea tree, we've got about 9,000, but that sounds like a lot more than lemon myrtle, which it's not, because the leaves are teeny tiny.
5: Yes.
3: Yeah.
4: For people who've never seen a lemon myrtle tree, which is getting less common now because they're actually used as street trees a lot now, how would you describe it and the scent of it?
3: It's a beautiful rainforest tree. They do get quite large, but because we regularly harvest, they just regenerate.
5: And foliage all the way down to the ground,
3: yes,
5: basically.
3: It's beautiful.
5: So it's a beautiful tree.
4: And what does harvest time look like?
3: It's a labour of love. It's very labour intensive. It takes us 3 to 4 days to harvest. And when the 3-hour distillation takes process, it's a definite happy dance at the end.
4: So are you up there on cherry pickers? Describe what it looks like.
5: No, the whole orchard is managed down to 1,200 off the ground. So we'll take all the larger wood and then we'll break that down and we'll take the smaller twigs and leaf, and that's what we distill. So
3: we hand cut them with a small chainsaw, and then we hand strip down to twigs and leaves, which go into a chipper into our distillation hopper. Then the old Clayton's boiler that we have blows steam up through underneath the leaves, and it travels up through and goes back from a vapour to a liquid, and then drops into a separator where the hydrosol underneath, the hydrosol is, technical part is 1 part per million lemon myrtle if we're doing lemon myrtle.

0: and distilled water, and then because oil is lighter, it floats to the top, so we extract the oil off the top. And with a hydrosol, I use that for the base for all of my skincare and handmade soap as well.
1: Yeah,
0: so it's quite labour intensive.
1: And all the other larger wood, that all gets chipped and used for wood mulch for around the trees and
0: recycled back. It's beautiful.
2: To keep the weeds down and also enrich the soil.
1: Yes. That's it.
0: Yeah.
1: We don't use any fertilisers or anything, so that's where the mulch is important. And because of the area we live, we get fairly regular rainfall of the last few years. And the trees thrive in that environment.
0: It's beautiful. I actually don't know too many distillers, so it's quite unique. When we do have our farm open, it's amazing to share how and what we do, because it is quite a unique process.
1: Yeah. There is a few around northern New South Wales.
0: And North Queensland as well, but not so much around here.
1: Full commercial tractors. And
0: machine operated. Yeah, we do the hard yards.
1: Yeah.
0: Sadly.
2: And we've got a lot of products here.
0: Yes, we've got a full range of certified organic skincare products. I get audited once a year with Southern Cross Organics. We also do a beautiful range of herbal teas and some handmade soaps as well, which is my fun time.
2: Agritourism has become a big part of what you do too, opening your farm. How much do you enjoy showing people around?
1: It's immensely rewarding. Over the years, we've had people come from as far afield as south of Brisbane, and you find that people come, they show interest. It's something they're not used to, and some people will just stay most of the day. They'll sit and have a picnic there.
0: Yes, it's lovely.
1: And it's very rewarding for us because of the interaction with people. Yeah.
2: Zelda Campese, you actually organise the Kalula Farm Trail often too, don't you?
0: Yes, that's right. And it's great to involve other farms, so you can go from farm to farm. And it's a really unique experience where you can witness and talk to your farmer and learn how and where your food and product come from. And the interaction is amazing. Yeah. It's awesome.
1: And also to learn the importance of buying local, supporting local, and just cutting food miles down and keeping the small farmer actually still growing and producing and hopefully doing a little bit better than surviving.
0: Which is a lot of work.
1: Yeah.
3: Aren't they great? That's Zelda and Jeff Campese from Purity Essential Oils, which opens to the public every August as part of the Kalula Farm Trail near Gympie, a couple of hours' drive north of Brisbane, but, depending where you are, more than a couple of hours' drive or maybe just down the road.
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3: You are indeed with Kelly Higgins-Devine this evening. Good to have you with me. A church in southern Queensland has pulled out all the stops, quite literally. A 119-year-old pipe organ is ready to be played after a 3.5-year restoration effort. The instrument, which sits in Toowoomba's St Luke's Anglican Church, is one of three Norman and Beard organs in Australia and had to be transported to Brisbane pipe by pipe by specialists. Here's Kemi McGuire with the story.
7: In a church in a regional Queensland town, the soaring sounds of a powerful instrument reverberate for the first time in 4 years. The pipe organ at St Luke's Anglican Church in Toowoomba is 119 years old. But giving it a much-needed tune-up turned out to be much harder than anticipated.
8: So I'm John Stanley from St Luke's, who's been passionate about this pipe organ since I came to Toowoomba, since about 1993, and I've followed its development and work on the organ over these years. 3.5 years ago, we asked Simon Pearce from Brisbane what might need to be done to keep the organ in good working order, because some of the electromagnets were becoming unreliable. He gave us this list of what needed to be done.
7: It turns out that list of repairs was rather long.
8: So we started off with the great organ and the swell organ and the console, where the electronics were completely replaced. So the console, which is behind me, had to be taken all the way to Brisbane, installed a brand new solid state organ system, and that was the first major improvement. Then the second stage was with the electromagnets in the organ loft, and they were becoming unreliable, so a brand new set have been installed. Then the swell organ needed attention as well, so you can imagine 626 pipes up there. But then with changing climate, there's a fair chance you may eventually develop air leaks. So the answer to that is to put little felt seals for each of the pipes for the mechanism to minimise leaks, and then you have to put little spacers in place as well. So that was a really fiddly job. So you imagine you've got these little felt seals of different shapes, 2,156 of them, two for each pipe. That work was completed, so that was finally completed on the 20th of March this year, and we now have an organ that's been played by an organist from York Minster. It's been played by an organist from Paris and from elsewhere. And we're very pleased to have internationally renowned Philip Gearing for this great organ recital.
7: And the whole operation to restore the 119-year-old pipe organ became a statewide affair.
9: I'm Philip Gearing and I'm the cathedral organist at St Stephen's Cathedral in Brisbane. I started playing in church when I was 13, which was in 1973, so you can do the maths. So what's that? That's over 50 years. Yes, quite a long time. This organ by Norman and Beard dates from 1907, and there were two other organs at about the same time by Norman and Beard, who were one of the most famous and well-respected organ builders in the world at the time. So there's also one at Newcastle Cathedral and St John's Cathedral in Brisbane, and these are all considered very fine instruments. This one is the smallest. But even though it's not a very, very large instrument, the quality of the sounds are absolutely magnificent. And when I was director of music here at St Luke's from 2007 to 2012, it was always a joy to come and play this organ, and it's a joy to come back and play it again. So the organ essentially is a wind instrument, and so the pipes are sitting on boxes, which we call wind chests, and the way that we allow that wind that's stored under pressure to go through the pipes is we have a console where we have the keyboards and the pedal board that we play. When we press a key, because this is an electric action, it creates an electric current, and that travels through wires to the bottom of the wind chest, and then essentially there's a little pallet that drops down, and then the air is allowed to escape from the wind chest up into the pipe. At the console, you'll also see sort of buttons down the sides, which we call stops. And when we pull out one of those stops, there's a slider, which is a bit like a ruler with holes in it, which moves across so that the holes line up under the pipes. And that's another thing that we have to do. Pull out the stop, then press the key, and then there's a hole that allows air to escape through the pipe and thus give us the sound. A lot of the action work has made it a lot more responsive to play, and that makes music making very, very satisfying.
7: And John Stanley says he was moved. Even those who aren't parishioners turned up to support the restoration project at St Luke's.
8: The other great news is that we've raised all the money through concerts and fundraising events and some very generous donations from people far and wide, because we realise that St Luke's is really a community centre for the city, and two-thirds of the people who have donated are actually not parishioners of St Luke's. There's one gentleman from Miles who heard about the organ, and then the Organ Society of Queensland is backing us from Brisbane as well, so it's all very exciting, and I was rather enthusiastic about it, just in case you haven't noticed, and it's all accomplished.
3: Oh, there's nothing quite like the sound of a pipe organ, is there? The magnificent organ they've got at QPAC in the concert hall. Oh, my goodness, when that fires up. Oh, chills down the spine. That story from Kemi Maguire tonight. You can also hear stories just like it on the ABC Story Stream, which is on ABC Listen, or you can find it on the net. Just put ABC Story Stream, find it in a jiffy. So download that app now, ABC Listen, and listen to bite-sized tales from all across Australia whenever you like.
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4: Day 37 of the 100-day project. I'm writing 100 haikus. And this one is about just how quickly this year seems to be going.
5: Your Daily Haiku by Kelly Higgins Divine. Observations in 17 syllables.
4: Nearly at the end of another month this year. Where does the time go?
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4: Indeed, another very thoughtful haiku coming to you tomorrow night.

0: love. Lots of requests coming in. Starting it a little bit early to get in at least one more song. Kicking it off tonight with a request from Ben at Stamthorpe. A little bit of Australian genius tonight. And John Williamson's Cootamundra Wattle.
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little gentle one to kick us off tonight. John Williamson's Cootamundra Wattle for Ben at Stanthorpe. This is Songs You Love. And if you've got a song you love, I can try and squeeze it in tonight, 1300 222 612. If you want to request a song, have a chat with Lauren. Our next song tonight is one I don't think I've played before for Songs You Love. It came out in around 1976. It was on an album by Walter Murphy and the Big Apple Band. And the song was pretty much made famous, though, even though it doesn't have any lyrics, from the movie Saturday Night Fever. Let's see if you remember this unlikely disco classic.

0: brought back some memories of your disco days in the late 70s. Goodness gracious. From the Saturday Night Fever soundtrack, Fifth of Beethoven. More songs you love in a moment.
1: Zara Margolis here. I'm off to Julia Creek for the 30th annual Dirt and Dust Festival. Lots of fun, but how's the flood recovery going? And are the tourists still coming? Join me Friday morning on ABC Tropical North.
0: Let's get into another of your requests tonight. This one for Ray the Truckee, Bit of Barnsley, and Driving Wheels. For all the truckies listening tonight, enjoy.

0: Jimmy Barnes, driving wheels for all the truckies listening tonight. That one requested by Ray the Truckie. Our next song was requested by the lovely Julie at Mount Garnet. And she says, please, please, please, with a sprinkle of cinnamon and sugar on top. It's one we actually, once again, haven't played before on Songs You Love. A bit of Donovan and Hurdy Gurdy Man.
1: ABC Tropical North.

0: And that one for Julie at Mount Garnet, hurdy-gurdy man from Donovan. It will surprise no one to find out that Donovan wrote that song while in Rishikesh, India, where he was studying transcendental meditation with the Beatles. Apparently there's a use of a tambura on that, which was a gift to Donovan from George Harrison. It's a long-necked, plucked, four-stringed instrument, very popular in India. And in Donovan's autobiography, he said that he originally wanted that song to be recorded by Jimi Hendrix, who, might I say, would have nailed that.
1: This is Kelly Higgins Devine, ABC Tropical North.
0: All right, let's get a bit of Harry Secombe. This one is for St. John from Hayden. And look, we couldn't find the one you wanted, St. John, but this one sort of had the same feel about it.

0: It was quite the high note there at the end, not from Harry Secombe, but from the woman singing in the background. I think she busted a foofa valve hitting that note. And Ray the Truckee called in to say that Sir Harry Secombe once joked he should be knighted as circumference in recognition of his famous portly stature.
1: You're with Kelly Higgins Devine. ABC Tropical North.
0: Everything tonight so far, some rock, some country, a bit of religious music there, hippie folk with Donovan. So I'm taking us back to a bit of pop rock, so to speak, and one that Dieter from Southport, he wanted to hear some Joe Cocker. Oh, we're all feeling all right tonight.

Feeling all right with Joe Cocker tonight. And in the quiz tonight, we found out that Stevie Nicks is turning 78 today. Robbie in Fernvale wanting to hear a bit of Nicks. So I thought we'd go back to some of the later Fleetwood Mac work and Seven Wonders. Songs you love. Happy birthday, Stevie.

And Robbie's saying, thanks, Kel. She is the eighth wonder of the world. She certainly is. Okay, we've got time for one more song. And this one was a suggestion from Dean in Warwick, noting it's National Sorry Day, which once again we talked about in Smart Casual, the quiz. And he says, I think this song is awesome. It's an Australian classic of a song. And there have been quite a few different takes of this song, a few different cover versions. But he says, this is by a First Nations artist. She's country music singer Lauren Ryan. And Dean says, play her version of Flame Trees, Kel. It's just a cracker.

0: First Nations singer Lauren Ryan, what a great job of Cold Chisel's Flame Trees. Keep in mind, tomorrow night we have State of Origin Game 1. I will be with you from 6:30 on digital and on ABC Listen. If you want the game, and why wouldn't you? I mean, really, Game 1 of Origin. You can find it on your local ABC radio station. The call will be there. All, of course, on ABC Listen. Have a good one. 10 o'clock.
1: ABC News with Noni Edwards. The Australian Federal Police say no charges have been laid against six women with Islamic State links who flew back to Australia with their children. They were met by a contingent of police and Border Force officials when their flights landed at Sydney and Melbourne airports earlier tonight. Police say an investigation into their activities while travelling in Syria is ongoing and that the women's belongings were searched for investigative purposes. The Sydney group could be seen being bundled into two white vans at the airport and driven away while AFP officers watched on. The latest US strikes on Iran have all but evaporated hopes for a peace deal in the near future. Global Affairs editor Laura Tingle has more from Jerusalem.
2: I think it shows the somewhat erratic nature of the Trump administration's approach here. They've got all sorts of different messages going out. Donald Trump is talking about how Iran's uranium stockpile has to be diluted and

0: destroyed. They're striking in Iran. I think the indications up until this point have been that things weren't going sort of quite so badly. There were some grounds for optimism that at least some agreements were being reached about opening the Strait of Hormuz. But I think this shows that we're still in a very early stage of negotiations.
1: Iran says it will respond to renewed US military airstrikes and will not hesitate in defending itself. Iran's supreme leader has also commented, saying the US will no longer have a safe haven in the Middle East. Mojtaba Khamenei says Gulf powers in the region will not be a shield for American bases any longer. At least four people have died and another five are injured after a train crashed into a school bus at a level crossing in Belgium. The accident took place during the morning rush hour near the town of Bougenhout, which is located about 30 kilometres northwest of the capital, Brussels. Two school children and two adults have died, while another five children have been taken to hospital in a critical condition. Belgium's Transport Minister Jean-Luc Crook says security camera footage shows the crossing safety barriers had come down. Back home, an Australian travel company has collapsed, leaving customers scrambling and their international holiday plans in doubt. National tourism reporter Christy Sexton-McGrath reports.
2: Melbourne-based agency AVG Travels has been selling flights and international tour packages for more than a decade to Asia, Europe, Africa and the Americas. But the company has now been placed into liquidation. Insolvency firm McGrath-Nicol says it has assumed control of AVG Travels and is undertaking an urgent review of the company's financial position, telling customers they'll be contacted. It's not known how many travellers are affected or if they'll get their money back. The ABC has contacted the owner of AVG Travels, David Dow, for a response.
1: Police have returned to Yunta in South Australia's far north to resume their search for missing four-year-old boy Gus Lamont. Gus was last seen at his family's remote sheep station in September last year. Charles Bryce has the details.
3: They have been to the property a number of times. They have searched through outhouses, through water tanks and mine shafts as well, but producing no evidence. Police have stressed that Gus's parents are not suspects in this case. His disappearance was declared a major crime last year. Police have suggested that two other family members have not been cooperating with police and only communicating with police through their lawyers.
1: Unions and economists are joining environmental groups in arguing the diesel rebate is slowing the transition to zero-emission technology in the mining sector. The ABC has obtained internal documents revealing BHP iron ore mines are lagging in reducing emissions. The rebate currently gives mining companies the excise they pay on diesel back in the form of a tax credit. Research director at the Australia Institute, Rod Campbell, says the subsidy allows Australia's mining companies to use more of it.
4: This is a subsidy for diesel use by the biggest diesel users, being the mining industry, and they're set to keep increasing their diesel use. The recent budget forecasts that diesel use is expected to keep growing, and partly because of this diesel subsidy.
1: And more than 1.5 million Muslim pilgrims have travelled from Mina to Mount Arafah in Saudi Arabia, marking the spiritual climax of the annual Hajj pilgrimage. The day of Arafat is considered the holiest day of the year in Islam.
5: Looking at Queensland cities on Wednesday, showers around most of the east coast and even some thunderstorms in parts. 24 for southeast Queensland cities like Brisbane, the Gold Coast and the Sunshine Coast. Toowoomba a bit cooler on 20 degrees. For Bundaberg, possible showers in 25. Rocky, 27. Mackay, 27. Townsville, 28. Cairns, 29. Sunny in Mount Isa and 24. Longreach, partly cloudy and 26. 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
2: Yes, well, hello and how are you? Philip Clark with you on ABC Radio. We are right across the country. This is Tuesday, the 26th of May. It's the first hour of the program. Great to have your company. Good to hear from you as well. 6 past 10. It's 6 past 8 in WA. Hello, everyone. South Australia and the Territory, 24 to 10. Good to be with you, and thanks for joining us too. We're right through the Pacific with Radio Australia in Port Moresby, Honiara, Tonga, Samoa, Tuvalu, Fiji, Kiribati. It's 6 past midnight in Fiji right now. All right, wherever you are, you should be getting us loud and clear. No transmission maintenance issues until much, much later. I'll let you know about those just a few places tonight, but otherwise you should be getting us loud and clear on broadcast, on digital, on Channel 25, or use the ABC Listen app, by the way. In our first hour tonight, we're going to talk about housing. Everyone knows it's a problem. Some people think it's the great problem of Australian life and Australian equity. You might have some views about that. I'll speak with two experts tonight about how we got here and what can we do to get out of it, out of the hole we seem to have dug for ourselves on this. The government says, well, that's what our budget was about. We've reformed it with two tax changes. Is that enough? I wonder what our experts think about all of that. So we'll talk about that in our first hour. So hang on for that. If you'd like to call us, or we'll take calls on that, 1-300-800-222 is the number, 1-300-800-222. By the way, use the ABC Listen app and grab our podcasts as well. There's terrific stuff up there. Last night we spoke with Dr. Louise Newson, a British GP and menopause specialist. Gee, it was an interesting conversation. She's the author of The Power of Hormones, about the role and influence of hormones on our bodies, and how not all hormones have the same effect. Here's a little of what she had to say.
3: We produce hormones ourselves. So when I'm talking, it's obviously in the book about progesterone, estradiol, testosterone, then it is just these hormones that we make in our bodies. We make them in our ovaries, our adrenal glands, and also in our brain. But we can prescribe them as well. So, and this is where the confusion is, because when I prescribe hormones, I prescribe the same chemical structure as our own hormones. Mm. Whereas in the past, we've been prescribing synthetic hormones that have been manufactured, if you like, they've been made, and they're different chemical structures. So they don't have the same effect as our own hormones in the body.
2: Yeah, we had a powerful and emotional reaction from a lot of listeners last night, women who've felt not listened to and have had pushback from their GPs about HRT and all sorts of things. So have a listen to it. It's there. And if you'd like to pass it on to someone, use the ABC Listen app. Just put Nightlife into the search bar and there it is. All right. Coming up tonight in our first hour, we're going to talk about housing. The Prime Minister, Anthony Albanese, is going to present the changes to negative gearing and capital gains tax announced a fortnight ago in the budget to Parliament this Thursday. The aim is to address some aspects of what's become a huge issue for many Australians, inability to find adequate housing and the locking out of the housing market to young Australians. This is what Housing Minister Claire O'Neill said last week after the budget.
4: Australians have got a housing system here that's stacked against them, and we really want particularly young people to have the chance to get ahead and to get into their own home. So this budget is a housing budget. It's about two really important things. The first is putting first homeowners on a level playing field with investors, and the second is building many more homes for the country.
2: Yeah, well, level playing fields and supply. The issue of housing is going to remain a major vote of concern in the next election in 2 years' time, you would think, maybe the biggest concern. But what exactly needs fixing, and how should the government go about it? And will the budget do anything to fix the basic problems that are there? To discuss it tonight, we're joined by two close observers of Australia's housing market, economist Cameron Murray and Anglicare Deputy Director May is easy, and your calls are welcome too. You might have remembered May on our budget panel a week or so ago. The Nightlife News Breakdown tonight, led by Quentin Dempster. Quentin is back. He's going to join us. There's a lot to talk about tonight. Chris Bowen, very excited about the fact that in the December quarter, Australia reached 50% renewable energy generation. And as a result, he says electricity prices are going down mid-year in a few weeks' time. Is it a tipping point in the quest to be rid of fossil fuels? We'll talk about that. And also his take on the resignation of the NAACC, the National Anti-Corruption Commission Chief Paul Brereton. Then we'll talk about the hunt for Nazi war criminals. Lots of Nazi war criminals ended up finding safe haven in Australia.
1: You might think that Nazi war criminals are now just a part of history. But right at this moment, men accused of the most inhuman acts are living in comfort.

0: In a place you would never expect. Australia.
1: And then came dramatic new evidence that Australia was used as a post-war dumping ground for Nazis.
2: Are there Nazis in Australia?
3: For decades, this question has shadowed Australia. Men accused of the worst crimes in history, hiding in plain sight.
4: Yeah, there were. It's an interesting story, and look, it's got twists and turns too, and it's not without nuance too. I'll discuss it with Dan Goldberg, who's the director of Mint Pictures and wrote, produced and directed this new doco, which is going to screen this week. Wen Lee's joining her, speaking of screenings on Things to Watch. She's looked at The Richest Woman in the World. It's a French-Belgian comedy drama about... It's loosely based on the life of the L'Oreal heiress, Liliane Bettencourt. It's a true story you might have remembered. It's got Isabelle Huppert in it, so, you know, you have to go and see it for that reason, don't you? So we'll get Wen Lee's verdict on that on and other things in the second hour as well. We'll play the Mighty Challenge, of course, issues of the day. Well, the energy regulator chair, Claire Savage, says the large entry of batteries into the grid, along with solar and increased output from wind, had reduced volatility. And we're going to see a cut in your power bill. Your power bill will be slashed down by July 1 by up to 10%. Look, I've spoken to plenty of people about this today who say, oh, well, I'll believe it when I see it. Well, yes, maybe. Maybe it's because of how we've been treated in the past, but we'll talk some more about that in the last hour of the program. So, hey, there's a lot on. 1-300-800-222 is the number if you'd like to call. Love to hear from you. You can text questions and comments on 0467 922 702, but there are lines free. And if you want to get in on the issue of housing, which is what we're going to talk about in our first hour, 1-300-800-222 is my number.
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4: Well, the term housing crisis is how it's talked about these days, isn't it? For those wanting to buy their first home, it means the prohibitive cost of residential property. For those renting, it means forking out huge weekly rents with very few alternative options available. For others, it's a shortage of enough social housing. Is it just a question of supply? Or, as some on one side of politics argue, is it too many people coming into the country? What needs to happen to bring balance to Australia's housing situation? Joining us tonight is Dr. Cameron Murray. He's a chief economist at Fresh Economic Thinking. Cameron, good evening to you.
7: Good evening, Phil.
4: And also joining us, the national spokesperson for Everybody's Home and deputy director of Anglicare Australia. You will remember her from our budget panel, May is Easy. Hi, May.
8: Hi, thanks for having me.
4: Well, it's good to have you back too. Your thoughts, questions and comments too, 1-300-800-222, text 0467 922 702. Look, let's, to the both of you, check our understanding of the basics. Historically, are residential property prices very high relatively? How far have they outpaced incomes? Cameron?
7: Yeah, Phil, look, I'm actually one of the few economists who push back on looking at the price of housing assets relative to income as a sensible measure, because the rents that we pay for housing get converted into asset prices via the interest rate. And during COVID, for example, when you could borrow at 2% mortgage, high prices became very cheap to afford. So I think it's important not to think about price to income ratios without adjusting for that. But once you do adjust for that, the last few years we have seen prices historically high relative to incomes and rents, which usually rents are pretty flat relative to incomes, and relative to these newer higher post-COVID interest rates. Probably if prices fell, holding interest rates and rents fixed about 30% would be closer to the historical norms outside of these cyclical or bubble periods, which we've had multiple times. So that's where we are in the cycle, in my view.
4: What about you, mate? I mean, but young people are often fond of saying, well, look, you know, for my parents' generation, it was, you know, basically you could buy a house for a couple of years or 2 or 3 years' salary. You can't do that anymore. I mean, the figure's like 10, 12, 14 years' salary.
8: Yeah, absolutely. That's absolutely right. The cost of buying a house relative to the amount of income that people earn, noting that

0: might not be Cameron's preferred measure. That has been going up for years and decades. And rents have also really been surging. Asking rents in Australia have gone up by about $450 a week for a house. And in capital cities, it's more. It's about $500 a week for a house, and that's just in the last decade. So that's about $25,000 a year. So that's a really big increase in the past decade. So we know housing costs to buy have gone up, and that's something that you hear a lot about in the media, but rents have also been surging year on year.
1: How have we got into this situation? Because in the normal rules of supply and demand, there'd be more houses built. Why haven't there been? May first.
0: Oh well, I feel a bit nervous starting because this is I defer to Cameron's much greater expertise on issues around housing supply. I think it's a bit of a myth that we haven't been building. The number of homes per person in Australia has actually been going up at every census since the early 90s. At every single census, that ratio increases. We've never had more homes per person than we have now.
1: Oh, is that right?
0: And in the past, that's right, yes. And in the past decade, Australia's actually built about 1 million new homes, which outstrips population growth.
1: Why do people say we need more then?
0: I would say that that's a political issue because the people who say we need more are people who oppose the things that we actually need to do to make housing more affordable. Mm-hmm. So if simply building more homes made homes cheaper, we would be seeing costs go down. There are a lot of people who are saying we basically just need to double down and do more of the same. The issue that we've got is that the homes that we have in Australia are more unfairly distributed than they've ever been. Tax is one part of that. There are some other reasons for that. It's basically an inequality issue. But the government used to play a really big role in supplying housing in Australia. Right up until the early 80s in Australia, about one in three renters used to rent from the government. Government also used to build homes and sell them to people. And that is happening less and less. And so as the government is stepping back more and more and the private sector is playing a greater and greater role, we've been seeing some more and more inequitable outcomes.
1: Mm. All we hear, though, Cameron, is that, you know, we're building fewer and fewer houses. But May's just told us that's not right. What is the truth here?
2: Look, I mean, just imagine for a moment I was in the property development business.
1: Mm-hmm.
2: Would I say we've got too many houses or would I say we don't have enough? You need to do everything you can, government, to help me, to subsidize me, to build infrastructure to my sites, to upzone me, to basically help me make money. Well, I think you'd say the latter, wouldn't you? And so that's been the story. You know, I worked in property in the early 2000s boom. And look, I was on the other side of the fence working for property developers, and we lobbied and we said, look, there's not enough houses, when we went to our breakfast with the minister. And then when we went and spoke with our shareholders, we said, oh, we have so many sites. We can build so many houses. There's absolutely no constraint. We can build as much as we want. So I think we've got to get the context right. Housing is an $11 trillion market. There are a lot of, powerful long-term interests in this sector who have been telling many of the same deceptive stories for many decades. And now that we're in another cycle, apparently we don't have enough houses again. But remember, in the second half of the 2010s, when prices and rents were falling, we were told, the number of new homes is falling. There'll be an inevitable future supply shortage. So if there's not one now, there's going to be. So whatever happens, please subsidize us and help us.
1: Say that again, May. According to the census, just give us that stat again.
0: The number of homes per person in Australia has never been higher than it is now.
1: Never been higher.
0: Never been higher.
2: I think actually in 2022 it was a touch higher the borders were closed for a couple of years, but it's pretty close to that still.
1: But are there enough, May? I suppose this is the point, isn't it?
0: I don't think it's to be a bit boring and totally echo what Cameron has just said, I don't think it's a question of there being enough or not being enough. The issue is that when a group of people is making money from housing, it's not just a question of supply and demand, you know. As I said this and upset my fellow panelist, Simon Cowan.

0: on the budget night panel. But homes are not the same as bananas. It's not just a question of supply and demand. And there's a group of people out there making an enormous amount of money from pushing up the cost of housing. And that is going to be one of the biggest influences of whether housing is expensive or not. Homes are something that people just can't afford to skip. Everyone needs a home, and so not really possible to reduce demand for housing in quite the way that some people think it is.
1: So there are enough roofs to go over to cover people in Australia at the moment. It's not an issue of supply in that sense at all. Is that what you're saying?
0: I wouldn't say at all. I'm not going to imply that supply has no impact. But that is not the main issue that we're seeing in Australia. On many measures, we're doing pretty well on housing supply. If you look at the number of homes per adult, I know that number of homes per person. Different kinds of statistics go around, but we've got a young population relative to other countries, and the number of homes per adult, Australia's actually doing pretty well compared to other countries. And as I said, we've done a good job of building over the past 10 years. I actually remember in the late 2010s, there were some articles in the Sydney Morning Herald saying Sydney's got this huge glut of new apartments, and actually we've got too many of them. There's some fickle reporting out there as well.
1: 1-300-800-222 is the number. My guest tonight, May Azizi, national spokesperson for Everybody's Home, and Dr. Cameron Murray, chief economist at Fresh Economic Thinking, who both written and thought about these issues at some length. We're not trying to just myth bust here, but we're also trying to get to some solutions as well. 1-300-800-222 is the number. If you'd like to join the conversation, John from Bayswater. G'day, John.
2: Oh, good morning, Phil, Ms. Easy and Cameron. The speculation in property prices that's seen since 1999, when the capital gains tax discount was introduced by Howard, that replaced the previous taxing regime, which is what the government is now proposing to go back to, that saw property price speculation in existing stock, and it created a Ponzi scheme. And more people that entered into it, the greater the growth rate was. And as you mentioned earlier, in the early 2000s, the earning ratio for the average worker to the average house was 4-1. And depending on how you calculate it now, it's anywhere from 8-13 for female.
1: That's right.
2: Single breadwinners for a dwelling. So what the government has to do is introduce legislation to flatten the speculated price growth in existing properties.
1: Because what's happened is the price of houses has been bid up, hasn't it?
2: Correct, yes. Because the growth rate's been so good where you're getting sort of an average of 10% return in equity each year, you just throw money into it and the price goes up because there are more investors, and the tax discount gave it a caused the speculation, and also the PAYG also increases the amount of buyers in there to just invest and have properties empty because they're going up by $1,000 a week. So knock that on the head and get it flat, then over a long period of time, because this is 26 years since the legislation was introduced, it's going to take just as long, maybe longer, to bring that affordable ratio back down to 4-1 if it would actually get there.
1: If we ever get there. Thank you, John. That's true. Is there a problem, Cameron and May, with vacant housing in Australia? Or do we have an inordinate number of vacant houses, and is that part of the problem, that people are just land banking them? It seems unlikely, is it, or not?
3: No. I'll jump in there, Phil. So, look, the vacant housing story gets really muddled. What you see reported regularly in the press every week or month, the vacancy statistics, and we go, oh, there aren't enough rental homes, look at the vacancy. That's just a measure of online advertisements relative to the stock of homes. It doesn't tell us if they're empty or occupied but available for rent when the current tenant leaves. And they require the rental to be advertised for 2 or 3 weeks, depending on the data provider. And so changing patterns of marketing of rentals will change the vacancy rate. So that's not really a measure of the quantity of homes. It's a measure, it's a little bit like the unemployment rate that we have in the labor market, but it's like the unemployment rate for houses. Who's ready and able to get a tenant? And the unemployment rate in labor is who's ready and able to get a job. So that's the rental vacancy rate. People will often quote the vacant homes statistics from the census, which are the proportion of dwellings where people aren't occupying them on census night. And that's where you get the 1 million empty homes number from.
1: Mm-hmm.
3: Pardon me, but that's just 1 million empty homes for one night once every 5 years. And that's been pretty flat as a proportion of all dwellings since the early 90s. Pardon me. So I don't think those vacancy measures really tell us much of anything because we've got more houses than ever and lower vacancy. All that means is the market's tight, incomes are rising, rents are rising, and there's relatively low turnover in the rental market. It doesn't tell us that we have the wrong quantity of people relative to the quantity of housing. And if I could just sneak in an economics lesson, a lot of people use the word supply to mean the stock of houses.
1: Mm-hmm.
3: But the word supply in economics means the willingness to sell. You can have a huge stock of houses and no one willing to supply them if their price is rising, because why would I sell an asset that's going up in value? Like our caller said, investors want to buy those assets, not sell them. And what you'll notice, and currently, so we're in May 2026, you're going to find that out of the 11 million existing dwellings, suddenly the willingness to sell, the supply, starts rising because people expect prices to fall and they don't want to own the asset if the price is falling. And then that will self-fulfill a price correction like we've seen in Canada in the last 2 years and New Zealand for the last nearly 4 years, where real prices in inflation-adjusted terms are where they are were before COVID, so around 2019. Mm.
1: Do you think that's going to happen here in Australia, May?
0: Well, if I could just circle back to the point about empty homes, I think if there's something I would add to what Cameron has just said, I think in the housing debate, you see a lot of symptoms of problems getting reframed as causes. You see this sometimes with Airbnb and you see it a little bit with the kind of empty homes phenomenon. I think to the extent that some homes are maybe empty or underutilized, and, you know, I'm not an expert in how many of those homes might be empty or underutilized. I think it's a symptom of a problem of a housing market where we've got a lot of inequity and where wealthier people are taking up a lot more space than they used to and where homes are very unfairly distributed. So, I mean, I think some people get the cause and effect a bit wrong. They think it's a quote-unquote problem that there are a lot of empty homes across Australia or a lot of underutilized bedrooms or what have you. I think that is a symptom of a problem, and it is wrong to start from a place of trying to put together a puzzle where we need to get people into rooms or into homes.
1: Hmm.
3: Can I just jump in to sort of reword what May has said in economics terms, which is essentially we allocate houses by price, not need. We allocate them by price, not need. So if we see people who we think need particular things but can't buy them, well, that's because we're allocating by price. If we want to allocate homes by need, we can have a non-market system that does that, like we do in schools and we do in healthcare and we do in public roads and parks. But I think we need to, you know, really understand what we can expect the market to do. And the market works really well for most Australians, 66% home ownership, you know, some of the biggest, best houses in the world, despite people who will complain that, you know, houses are made of twigs and they're terrible. They're bigger and better than they've ever been. But there's definitely some people left behind, and that's been especially the case since COVID when we've had rapid inflation, rapidly changing incomes, household incomes, both from wages and from business income and from investment income. When you're left behind, when others' incomes rise, that's not usually good for your housing outcomes. And in fact, you know, through all the 1800s, this was one of the most popular topics in economics of why the low income renters in the major industrial cities were always left behind and impoverished when it came to housing. So this is not a new phenomenon. And

0: And let me just share a quote before I pass it back, Phil, from a very famous visitor to Sydney who wrote in their diary in their first day in Sydney. They wrote this: "The number of large houses just finished and others building is truly surprising. Nevertheless, everyone complains of the high rents and difficulty in procuring a house." End quote. Now, that wasn't Taylor Swift last year on her tour to Sydney. That was Charles Darwin in 1836 when he arrived in Sydney on the HMS Beagle and when the population of New South Wales was 19,000 people.
1: Yeah, well, that was probably
0: clearly,
1: right. That was
0: no shortage of land, right?
1: Well, that was probably right then, though, because, I mean, the place was, you know, in its infancy, and there probably weren't many houses, and they probably were bit up. I

0: my working life, there were a number of houses that I could buy at any one given time, well within budget, without causing any strain whatsoever. That's not the case anymore. So something's changed, hasn't it?
1: Look, I think it depends when you look. I think you need the context of property cycles. I've got a book right here on my desk called The Great Australian Nightmare about the terrible troubles of housing in Australia, written in 1972. These sort of patterns, they arise and they emerge in a cycle just about every decade. And we're in one of those cycles now. But it was also the case that 2018 and 2019, even 2020 and 2021 were some of the cheapest times to buy a house for 20 years in Australia. And what we saw in those periods was rapid first home buying. We saw actually 50% higher than normal first home buying in 2021 and 2022. And we saw a slight uptick in the proportion of home ownership from the 2016 census to the 2021 census because of that. So, yes, 2024, 25 and 26 have not been great times to buy. They've been a sort of the peak of the cycle. But that was also true in Canada and was also true in New Zealand some years ago, and things will adjust.
2: Can I?
0: Yeah, I mean, Mia May, jump in.
2: Yeah, look, I don't really share Cameron's perspective on that. I mean, I think, 10 years ago, it's true, you know, we had more first home buyers. I don't know if that was necessarily an easy thing. I would say it was probably a struggle for a lot of people who were buying back then. I was buying around that time and it was a real struggle for me to find a place to actually be able to be lent the money and also just a bit of a stretch to make it all work financially. Housing is something, people want to own for various reasons, because renting is difficult in Australia, because they feel they need the security of being able to buy, and they'll do various things to make that work. I don't know if it, people stretching themselves to make that work and people having to stretch themselves further and further compared to previous generations. Well, I don't know if I would say that that's necessarily a good thing or a sign that housing is more affordable per se. It's a sign that people are doing, more and more things to make it work. I have this debate sometimes with various economists about asking rents, is that the right measure to use, or should we be looking at the percentage of incomes that people actually spend on rents? And I really prefer to use asking rents. And the reason for that is that people will just live in inappropriate housing, or people in response to asking rents being really, really high will do a lot of things to keep the cost of their housing down. They might share house for longer than they had wanted to. They might continue living with parents. There are all sorts of ways that people can minimise their housing costs, and that can get reflected in statistics. I think the fact is that it is a stretch for people to be able to afford the kind of housing that previous generations used to.
0: Yeah. Judy from Bendigo. Hello, Judy.
3: G'day. Greetings to you and your guests. Very, very interesting conversation. I'd just like to throw something into the mix about homelessness, and something which is, not a new, it's a new part of the cycle, not a part of an old cycle, the astronomical rise in homelessness. And a few years ago, I looked up the amount of BNBs that were available in Australia, and it was 140,000, which was at that time when I looked, equivalent to the amount of homeless people in Australia, 140,000. It was quite an extraordinary thing to observe. And I know it's an elephant in the room that the people that own BNBs don't want to talk about, but that is a big reason for housing shortages and long-term rentals for people in Australia as well.
0: Let's ask May, what do you think about that? Is Airbnb a problem? Is it part of the problem?
2: I would say Airbnb is a symptom of a problem. We were talking before about housing being very unfairly distributed. Airbnb is a symptom of that problem. And I would say it's also a bit of a symptom of a problem that we've got with the tax system. One of the bugbears that I've had for a long time is that a lot of the tax perks, the tax concessions that this most recent federal budget has started to wind back, the capital gains tax discount and also the negative gearing tax deductions, they're available for short stay hosts on platforms like Airbnb and Stays in exactly the same way as they are available for

0: investors who are renting out their, you know, homes a bit more traditionally. So, you know, you can deduct the cost of things like artwork, of cleaning. The baffling thing is the home doesn't even need to be, someone doesn't even need to be staying in it. It just needs to be advertised on one of these platforms for you to be able to claim those deductions. So I think it's a symptom of various problems. And depending on the region that you're in, you know, you could say it's a cause. If you're living somewhere like Byron Bay or you're living in Tasmania, you know, Airbnb is certainly having an impact on inflating rents locally. But I would say a similar thing to what I said before about the empty homes. What we've got in Australia is housing that is very unfairly distributed. We've got a lot of inequity, and I don't think it works in quite that way of it's just a puzzle. There are some people who are homeless and, you know, you just need to put them in a home. I think that is an analysis that really sort of overlooks inequality. I did a presentation a couple of years ago with an economist who said, "What we've got is a real mismatch. You know, we've got all these empty bedrooms and all these people who need places to stay, and we just need to put these two things together." And I was thinking to myself, you know, you wouldn't talk about income that way. You wouldn't say, "Gosh, some people have all this extra income and other people don't have enough, and there's a mismatch." You would look at that situation and say it's inequality, and that's what we've got going on with housing in Australia.
1: Sue's on the Gold Coast has worked in the short stay accommodation business. Hello, Sue.
2: Oh, hi, my name's Sue, and I've worked in economic development with local councils for quite a long time. And as an early adopter of Airbnb, I have seen the projection of the impact of short-stay accommodation on housing in Australia. In an economic development focus, I was working with a council that had 8,000 houses in that municipality, and 2,000 were listed on short stay accommodation.
1: Right.
2: People couldn't get jobs in that region.
1: Because there was nowhere to rent a house.
2: They had nowhere to rent a house.
1: Yeah.
2: Now, I in Victoria, Bright is one of the most beautiful locations in Australia, and I may be corrected on this, but I was told that there are 440 residences in Bright. Every weekend there is an event that attracts attracts tourism.
1: Mm-hmm.
2: There are 440 residences, 400 are listed on short-stay accommodation.
1: Yep.
2: between Monday and Thursday, the place is dead.
1: Yeah. Okay, let's put that to them. I mean, this is true, isn't it, Cameron and May? I mean, some parts of Australia, Airbnb has caused a major distortion in the rental market.
3: Look, of course, in certain locations, online booking has accelerated or made cheaper the option of short-term letting over long-term letting. But a lot of these towns were predominantly short-term let through the local Ray White or real estate agent before Airbnb. A lot of the places I go for holidays, we still book through those local real estate agents in places where the majority are holiday let. So I think some of the analysis taking the full range of listings on Airbnb, I think it's 140,000 nationally, someone mentioned. There's a fair chance that more than half, if not the vast majority of them, were holiday rentals prior to online listing.
1: Yeah, Airbnb has demonstrably increased the number of places it just has. Don't you agree?
3: There are 11 million houses, remember? So if it's gone up, let's say there's 140 nationally available at any one time, and half of them, we're talking a fraction of a percent when the stock of houses grows Over 1% per year for the last, let's say, Airbnbs around 15 years, we've got 15% more dwellings and Airbnb has subtracted 0.7% over that time. So I don't think in aggregate it can have substantial effects, but it might amplify those inequalities that exist in certain holiday towns more than what would be the case otherwise.
0: Yeah, I agree with that. I mean, I think I mentioned before places like, the Northern Rivers of New South Wales, Tasmania. I know Gippsland is having quite a few issues with Airbnb. I think in certain areas it is amplifying those inequalities. We know Byron Bay is a place that's very affluent. There are a lot of people who own holiday homes. Many of them would be listing them on short stay sites, and it's one of the parts of the country that's got one of the biggest problems with homelessness. The strongest reports of services having to turn away people because there's just so much demand, and one of the areas where locals are really being priced out rentals really and housing in general.
1: Sure.
0: So, I mean, again, that's an inequality problem.
1: All right, I want to get on to the government's tax changes. Time's disappearing. It always does when we're having fun talking housing. Let's talk about one of the other big topics that's in this debate, immigration. Now, that's being pushed on, particularly on one side of politics, as this is what's causing it all. But then again, we've always run an immigration policy since the early 60s. Cameron, is immigration part of the problem here or not? I mean, if you're bringing in 300,000 people a year, which we were at one point, they've got to live somewhere.
3: Yeah, that's right. Look, immigration's been relatively high since 2006-07, much higher than the three decades prior. It fell to near zero during COVID and then had an enormous spike for a couple of years. That's the pattern. But what we saw during the 2010s is that we did build enough homes. The market does kind of work in that way. We had rising rents from 2007 to 2012. The market responded by building more homes through the early 2010s. It adjusted to accommodate all those people, and rents were falling for 3 years prior to COVID and during the first part of COVID as well. So long term, no, it doesn't have an effect. But short term, these unexpected changes, like we saw in 2006-07, and like we saw in 2010.

0: So yes, it's had a short-term effect, but when we look back on this period in 5 years' time, all of those effects will have washed out and gone through the market. So the trick with immigration is more about the unexpected volatility of it rather than the level as much. And we can have other arguments about the levels and appropriateness for other infrastructure reasons and whatever we want. But it's really this unexpectedness of the surge that is difficult. And remember, we spend a huge proportion of GDP just building houses for each other. We spend half of the construction budget each year nationally just renovating and maintaining the existing stock of homes, and the other half building new homes. So when we double the number of new homes we need to build, we've got to devote an enormous number of resources to doing that. It does happen over longer periods of time, but that's one of the costs. So yes, there's been a short-term unexpected increase in immigration. Yes, that's had an effect on rental markets, but I reckon in 5 years' time, all of that will have washed through the system, and it won't.
1: Yeah.
2: Okay. May, can I ask you? Will a lot of people think the problem with housing is that it's grown into an asset class in a way that people never used to think about it as an asset class. I don't think my parents thought buying a house was an investment. They thought buying a house was a place to live. And that idea has gone out the window. People buy and sell and they flip houses and they think it's, you know, an asset which you can make money out of. And that this thinking has permeated and pushed up prices. The government seems to agree with that and have introduced tax changes, which over the longer term, I suppose, might do something about that. What do you think?
1: Yes, that is a huge issue, the financialization and commodification of housing over the past couple of decades, which has been driven in part by the tax changes that were introduced in 1999, as one of the earlier callers has said. You know, that's been a massive driver of the increase in housing costs. I do want to address the immigration issue. Actually, I've got something to add to that, but
2: yeah,
1: before
2: sure.
1: I get to that, I think the other aspect of why housing has become so much more expensive that I think is under discussed and underappreciated is that the role of government in providing housing has changed a lot. After the Second World War, the government did a lot to build up public housing. The federal government used to build about 30,000 homes a year.

0: the fraction of a fraction of the number of people who now have the opportunity to have the government as a landlord. And that is a really, really big part of why housing costs are spiraling out of control. Most countries in the world are actually having a housing crisis, but the ones that aren't, and I know there aren't that many, they've all got one thing in common, and that is that their governments are playing a big role in providing housing. So we've got a couple of things going on. We've got housing becoming a massive asset class, as you said, and a real mentality around investing in housing and pushing up costs. And on the other side of that, we've got a government that's really missing in action when it comes to providing housing.
1: All right. You wanted to say something about immigration as well. Go on.
0: I do, yes. I'm finding it quite hard to organise my thoughts around the immigration issue, actually, because I find it to be such a disingenuous debate. But just to I don't want to do, you know, too many statistics and have death by statistic, but I will give you one. Since 2005, house prices in Sydney have grown by 240%. There has not been a 240% increase in population or immigration. So this is not; these are not factors that are driven primarily by, just supply and demand. People are making money from selling housing in Australia. Exactly as you said before, housing now being an asset class, people are making money from it. That is what is driving up the cost of housing. And there are people who they've got a strong interest in this debate and implying that this is a problem that's been imported from overseas. I listened in the days after the federal budget was handed down to the opposition's federal budget reply, which I found to be pretty appalling. Politicians like Angus Taylor actually created this housing crisis in Australia and they're pretending that it's been imported from overseas.
1: You mean because his side of politics introduced the capital gains tax discount?
0: Yes. I mean, politicians have systematically for the past couple of decades failed to invest in public and community housing, which is something that could have really profound impacts on making housing more affordable for people who need it, but also across the board, and in introducing these tax benefits, which have really pushed up the cost of housing. And so, of course, if you don't want to do something about either of those things, it's pretty convenient to say that this is a problem that's been brought in from other parts of the world.
1: What do we do about it? Cameron, and my guests are Cameron Murray, Chief Economist at Fresh Economic Thinking, and May Azizi, National Spokesperson for Everybody's Home. Both people have thought and written about this problem. It was put to be once that it's not a problem of housing shortages, it's just a problem that there's not enough houses in areas that people want to live. But then again, that's maybe always been the case. Has it, Cameron?
2: Well, it has to be the case because we ration the prime locations by price. Mm. Like that's the definition of the price mechanism. Where people want to live must be expensive to prevent everybody living on the same patch of dirt. That's kind of how it works. Mm. I think May's point to your question, Phil, of what do we do about it? I think May's general point that she's reiterated is quite a good one, and one I've made many times, is that we don't sort of address other areas of the economy like this and say, what do we do to make healthcare accessible and cheap for everyone? How do we create a tax discount here or this little tweak there? We just create a system that allows people who can't afford it to get, their heart surgery or their cast on their broken leg for free. We socialize those costs. And we had very heated debates when people said, insuring everyone with public health care was never going to work. It was going to send us all broke. We had those debates 60 years ago and we got through them and we have a very workable system. By world standards, we're one of the best. So I think that general point is right. Creating non-market options with subsidized housing.
1: You mean public housing, social housing. We need more social housing.
2: I think you can implement it in a variety of ways, like the implementation, but just creating a larger alternative. And as May said, most wealthy cities around the world that have low-income workers in high-value locations do that with their subsidised public housing. But in terms of the tax effect and what's to blame for where we are now, I think there's sort of a hidden part here that we're in a cycle and property markets go in cycles. Whether the capital gains tax gets Is a 50% discount on your marginal rate?

0: rate, or 100%. New Zealand, for example, pays no capital gains tax, has no stamp duty. They also had a property market cycle, but now prices have been going backwards for 4 years there, and are cheaper than they were before COVID, in real terms. Same thing in Canada. You know, they have their own capital gains tax rules, very different. They had an early 2000s cycle, and they had a post-COVID cycle, which has been reversing. The US has different capital gains tax rules. They had, you know, the 2000s housing market bubble and crash. So I don't think Australia's settings are particularly unique. I don't think any particular federal government or tax tweak. I don't buy the capital gains tax discount story, being the cause of rising prices. I think it's just a coincidence of timing that that was implemented at the
1: Well,
0: end of the 90s
1: it's made,
0: recession.
1: hasn't it made housing part of an asset class, therefore, that people, think, oh, it's good to buy and sell houses,
0: Well,
1: make
0: you
1: money
0: could
1: that
0: go
1: way?
0: back even before 1985 and capital gains tax was zero,
1: Yeah,
0: right?
1: that's true, I
0: So that would
1: suppose.
0: have been, twice as bad as what it is now. And remember, the capital gains tax on your own home that you occupy is zero. Right. So that's an even more tax advantaged way to invest in housing. And we
1: That's
0: know
1: true.
0: people use their own homes to do that because every time there's an auction in your street, you'll get 100 neighbors out there checking how much their house is worth. So, and we know retired people often will upsize and put more of their assets into their own home to qualify for the pension because it's such a tax advantaged asset class, your own home relative to any other asset. So I don't think capital gains and negative gearing are such a big deal. I think what's going to happen with this budget is that because we're in a cycle, the last two interest rate rises we saw, plus this budget, will have that psychological effect that will trigger the herd of investors to turn
1: To
0: and
1: go
0: realize
1: elsewhere.
0: then. Yeah. So, like any herd of animals, one sheep has to move a different direction and before the rest follow, something has to trigger it. And I think the last couple of interest rate rises and this budget are going to make the herd turn. But inevitably, and I've said this for a little while now, before the budget, something was going to trigger the herd this year. If it wasn't the budget, it would have been something else. And we'll see a correction and an we'll get into a story next year of, oh, the budget caused this when, it had to happen. There was a downturn in New Zealand, a downturn in Canada, a downturn in the southern states of the US, a downturn in the UK. And even for context, so while I'm saying property is going to fall, if you bought an apartment in Sydney in 2015, you've probably haven't beaten inflation in the last 10 years. So the inflation adjusted property.

It's again, I can't definitively prove that they're the reason that house prices have gone up or the reason that we saw a bit of a change in investor behaviour. We did see 1 million new property investors come into the system after that, and I find it hard to believe that that is just a coincidence. But the other big change that they created was that many landlords, most landlords in the 80s and 90s in Australia were positively geared, which means that they owned their investment outright and they made money from rent. Many more landlords now are actually negatively geared. And so that means that they're very highly leveraged, they're loss-making. And I think that that's actually, again, it's hard to draw a straight line or definitively say one way or another, but I think that is driving

0: to, you know, any kind of interest rate increases, and you know, tax is a big part of how they are. It's part of their investment strategy now, basically. I guess the question is, will the changes that we've seen in the budget
1: Do
0: help
1: anything.
0: unscramble? Yeah, will they unscramble that egg now that housing investment is such a big part of the Australian economy, and it's something that people with extra money sort of turn to when they want to invest? I think there will be good changes because either investors don't change their behaviour, and in that case, the government will raise a lot of money, which we hope will be invested into public and community housing, and you know, affordable rental options for people who need them. Or investors do change their behaviour, and again, that would be a fantastic thing because it would mean we'll have fewer landlords in the market who are chasing short-term capital gains. Hopefully, they will invest in a way that's a bit more stable and a bit more predictable, creates a lot more stability for renters. And those who sell, well, you know, that'll push down prices for everybody else. So I think it's a win-win for housing affordability.
1: Okay. All right. Well, time has beaten us, but it's been a most interesting conversation, and I think we probably have punctured the bubbles of some myths in and around housing, and I appreciate it too. My guests tonight have been Dr. Cameron Murray. He's the chief economist at Fresh Economic Thinking, and May Azizi is the national spokesperson for Everybody's Home. Cameron, thanks for your time. Appreciate it.
2: Thanks for having me, Phil.
1: And May, thank you for both of your appearances here on the program. We'll get you back at some stage too. Appreciate it. Thank you.
0: Thanks. It's been a great discussion.
1: Yes. All right. We'll put this up as a podcast and you have a think about it. Some thoughtful things there about things you believe that maybe aren't quite what you think. We've got the nightlife news breakdown coming up. We'll do that straight after the latest ABC News.
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0: ABC News with David Rowlands. Two women and their children with links to Islamic State have been released by Australian Federal Police after landing in Melbourne. Ben Knight has more.
1: The two families landed on a flight from Doha at 4:30 this afternoon after leaving the Al-Roj camp in northern Syria. They were held in customs for 2 hours before Australian Federal Police ushered them out of a side entrance of the airport to avoid the media. Neither woman has been charged. Earlier this month, four women and a group of children also returned from the camp. Three of those women were arrested and charged on arrival and remain in custody.
0: Defence experts say US President Donald Trump is facing pressure from Republicans over his push for a possible deal with Iran. Trump is trying to revive the Abraham Accords by linking any peace agreement to more Arab nations, establishing formal ties with Israel. However, fresh US strikes on southern Iran are threatening to strain the talks. Former Australian naval officer and defence expert Jennifer Parker says some Republicans fear that Trump could go too easy on Tehran.
2: It's clear that President Trump is under some significant domestic pressure. In fact, from the Republican side, there's been a number of prominent Republicans who have come out and said that this deal that may or may not be happening with Iran, perhaps he's going too easy on Iran.
0: The outgoing head of the National Anti-Corruption Commission says he's stepping down from the role because he's become a distraction. Paul Brereton announced yesterday that he's resigning as commissioner 3 years into a 5-year role. He'd faced ongoing scrutiny over his ongoing talks to defence and his handling of the Commission's investigation into the robo-debt scheme. Mr. Brereton has used a Senate inquiry to again deny any impropriety, but has conceded he had contributed to his own downfall.
3: I have become a distraction. Every time the Chief Executive Officer comes up here, he has to answer questions about me. The press attention is focused on me and my interests. That is, the need to defend that has become a distraction.
0: Police investigating the movements of Desi Freeman during his 216 days on the run have been interviewing two men arrested in Victoria's northeast. Erin Somerville reports.
4: A 48

0: 26-year-old and 45-year-old were arrested this morning at two separate locations. Desi Freeman fled into bushland after he fatally shot two police officers at Porepunkah in August last year. Freeman was shot dead by police over 7 months later at a Thullagalong property more than 100 kilometres away from Porepunkah. A man and woman who were not family members were arrested over his movements last month, but were released without charge. The two men arrested today are not family members. They are being interviewed by police.
1: The Northern Territory Police Association has extended its condolences to the family of Kumanjai White after a decision was made not to lay charges against the two police officers involved in his death. Roxanne Fitzgerald reports.
2: The NTPA acknowledged the death of Kumanjai White, who died after being restrained by two police officers in a supermarket in Alice Springs last year, has been a difficult time for his family. The association also said it recognised the significant stress the incident and subsequent coronial investigation would have on the police officers involved. Earlier today, Chief Minister Leah Finocchiaro said there had been a rigorous process undertaken and been brought to a close.
3: I appreciate that is difficult for some and will be great news to others.
1: To sport, and the Essendon AFL club has begun the search for its next senior coach following the sacking of Brad Scott. Erin Marsikavetera has the story.
4: The players were brought in early to Essendon's headquarters this morning and told of Brad Scott's immediate departure before taking part in a training session under the watch of interim senior coach Dean Solomon. The Bombers sit in 18th place on the ladder with just one win from their past 24 matches stretching back into last year. Essendon captain Andrew McGrath has spoken on behalf of the playing group after only getting out of hospital this morning following surgery on his broken jaw.
5: It's obviously a really sad time for the playing group. We've all got a really close connection with Brad. We love Brad. And we understand that we live in a really brutal industry at times.
4: McGrath won't travel to Perth with the team for their next match against the Eagles.
1: And at least three people have died after their minivan crashed into an elephant near a national park in Uganda. The Ugandan police force says seven people from the country's revenue authority were in the vehicle at the time.
6: Looking at Queensland cities on Wednesday, showers around most of the east coast and even some thunderstorms in parts. 24 for southeast Queensland cities like Brisbane, the Gold Coast and the Sunshine Coast. Toowoomba a bit cooler on 20 degrees. For Bundaberg, possible showers in 25. Rocky, 27. Mackay, 27. Townsville, 28. Cairns, 29. Sunny in Mount Isa and 24. Longreach, partly cloudy and 26. 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
2: Yes, well, hello, and how are you? Philip Clark with you on ABC Radio. This is Nightlife. It's Tuesday night. It's the 26th of May, second hour of the program. Good to be with you. 6 past 11, it's 6 past 9 in WA. It's 24 to 11 in South Australia and the Northern Territory. We're right across the country, of course, on broadcast channel TV, channel 25 on your telly and on the ABC Listen app. You can stream us off the website. abc.net.au/nightlife. I'll put that conversation about housing up on as a podcast, which you can grab by just go through the ABC Listen app is the best way to do it. Put Nightlife in the search bar and pick it up there. We'll do that towards the end of the program. Lots of other stuff on the podcast site there as well, including the story about the Great Pyramids of Giza and why they stand up, which was interesting. I thought, and that very interesting conversation with Dr. Louise Newson about hormones too is there as a podcast. All right, thanks for the calls and texts, lots of texts about housing in the last hour. I know we haven't solved it, but there were some interesting observations, I thought, there, and probably some myth-busting going on too about the real effect of things like Airbnb and immigration. And whether or not Australia is in cycles and has been in cycles like this before. And are we building enough houses? Well, it's not as simple as it sounds. 1-300-800-222 is my number. Keep that handy. You'll need it for the Mighty Challenge anyway. Coming up in this hour, Nightlife News Breakdown, we're going to have a chat to Quentin Dempster in a moment about what's been going on, particularly interesting stories in energy. A maker of a new doco about the search for the for fugitive Nazis in Australia, and Wen Lee's got some advice on what thing on what's worth watching too. So plenty on. Hope you can stay with us. Keep the number handy. 1-300-800-222 is the way to contact
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2: Yes, getting to the news breakdown for tonight. Welcome relief coming on power prices. Power prices are expected to fall for most Australian households and small businesses from July under the Australian Energy Regulator's final default market offer. This is the thing which sets the maximum price which retailers can charge for electricity on standing offer contracts. That's most of us. It'll mean households saving hundreds of dollars a year off their bill from July, with even bigger savings, they say, expected for small business. Falls in wholesale electricity prices are due in part to surging levels of renewable energy and better reliability from coal-fired generators. The share of renewable power in the grid went past 50% over the December quarter for the first time in history, as good weather conditions and the rapid expansion of batteries suppressed the influence of coal and gas. With renewables hovering at 50% of our energy needs, have we hit a tipping point in the switch away from fossil fuel reliance? Certainly the news was pleasing to the ears of Energy Minister Chris Bowen, who had this to say.
3: We've just hit 50% renewables. Renewables are the cheapest form of energy. When you have more renewables, that puts downward pressure on prices. Secondly, what we're seeing is batteries working to what we call flatten the peak.
2: Yeah, but probably people are sick of hearing that renewables are the cheapest form of energy when power bills do not go down. Why aren't they going down? The energy minister, however, did point out that Labor was far from proclaiming mission accomplished and that he expected the long-term average renewable share of the grid to hit 50% quite soon, but also insisted that the government's 82% 2030 clean energy target remained achievable. He may be one of the few people who thinks this, but there we go. Shadow Resources Minister Susan McDonald, though, welcomed the although welcoming the predicted fall in electricity costs, who wouldn't, was keen to highlight the role of coal, she said.
4: I will wait and see with bated breath whether or not this happens, but if it does, I suspect it'll be from Queensland because they've extended their coal-fired power stations and they're using fossil fuels.
2: There you are. Joining us tonight for Nightlife News Breakdown is Quentin Dempster, freelance journalist, former ABC presenter as well. Quentin, good evening to you. Welcome back.
5: Hi, Philip.
2: Terrific to have your time as well. Well, it's a significant moment, isn't it? Australia's suddenly passed the 50% renewable threshold, the government's promotion of solar and home batteries in particular. How has it worked?
5: Well, it's a tipping point in the debate, mate, because for the last 3-4 years we've been in a cost of living crisis, and all the politicians who've got their antenna up know that that is one big motivating factor for the public of Australia. You know, interest rates go up, the pain is palpable as the RBA fights inflation, and the debate about electricity prices as part of that cost of living. So if people actually see the 10% reduction in household electricity prices from the designated from the regulator's announcement and 20% for small business and small industry, they've got to see it in their bills before they're moved. And also, you pointed out the take-up of rooftop solar and battery. Now, that's a taxpayer-funded incentive for a lot of Australians know all about rooftop solar battery power and its impact on their electricity bills.
2: Mm. Yeah, as I said, I mean, people are probably pretty sick of hearing that renewables are the cheapest form of energy when their power bills have been seen to be going up, not down. Are we at a tipping point when we're going to see things go in the opposite direction?
5: Well, everybody will be shouting yippee when they see their when they actually see their bills going down, and that'll change the nature of the debate at the state level. There's big debate now because everybody's seen the pictures of the Liddell power station stacks coming down.
2: Yes.
5: it's a visual with impact, and the LNP and One Nation will be saying they're going to extend coal indefinitely. But there are other factors in this as well. Snowy Hydro 2.0 at great cost to taxpayers of Australia, how that will play out, where that cost will be imposed on consumers. The thing about Australia is that the bulk of us live on the East Coast, over about 4,500 kilometres from Cape York down to the bottom of Tasmania. The bulk of the Australians live on the East Coast. So there's the interoperable grid is a very important taxpayer-funded investment, but private sector operators on their solar farms and wind farms can get a bit of the action as well.
2: Mm. Yeah, the one thing that does seem to have made a big difference, I mean, because the problem with solar and all of this is that the transmission network, of course, has been built on coal-fired power, and renewables into this have created all sorts of ups and downs which have made the transmission, the grid, as it were, more difficult to operate. And the huge take-up of batteries, in particular the huge take-up after the government announced its battery rebate scheme, which went gangbusters. I mean, people bought them, you know, in huge numbers. And that trend seems to be having a big effect. Claire Savage, the head of Australia's Energy, put it like this.
6: What we think is driving, what is driving it, is really reductions in the cost of producing electricity. So we've seen a lot more batteries and solar systems come into the electricity market over the last 12 months. They've been making that market much less volatile.
2: Mm, and that does seem to have made a difference, Quentin.
5: It costs nothing. The sun and the wind, the source of the energy, costs nothing. The batteries cost a fortune, of course, with all their component parts and the technology and research that's going on worldwide to make battery power much more cost-effective will in itself be a game changer. But the economics are market-driven now, and the transition is market-driven. But there's still a debate about coal and gas. Since the Second World War, Australia had become a first world economy because largely of cheap coal-fired energy. And anybody looking at it objectively has to acknowledge that. The biggest thing is that we have to transition off fossil fuel energy to preserve the biosphere. All the indications are there's excessive CO2 and methane, and that has to be stabilised to stabilise the biosphere.
2: Mm. The government's still got a credibility problem in the whole issue, haven't they, because of their promised $275 off your power bill promise, which was laughably wrong.
5: Any promise that when you're trying to get into power, you make any whatever it takes promise, and then it blows up in your face, and that's what's happened.
2: I didn't realise you were from the Richo School of Politics.
5: Well, you've been watching it just like I have, and of course, cynical. I suffer from cynicism, as do you, I'm sure, and a lot of our listeners out there, because you've heard it all before. But yes, that's an embarrassment. But the regulator's announcement that power prices are coming down as a direct consequence of the 50% renewables in the market when we've had a good summer and the wind is blowing and the battery element is a big factor in that, Phil. The battery take up at domestic and small business level and in industrial scale level right in Queensland and elsewhere, it is market driven and it will have a huge impact on Australia's transition. Whether we get to net zero by 2050 or 2060, that'll become part of the debate.
2: Speaking of climate change issues, a joint ABC Four Corners Guardian investigations found that BHP has either shelved or delayed major projects that would have reduced emissions. The documents leaked to the investigation reveal that the mining giants put on ice a big 50-megawatt solar and battery project in the Pilbara, despite it having board approval and significantly delayed almost

0: 500 megawatts of solar, wind and battery storage. The companies also continue to buy diesel trucks for the Pilbara. Federal Resources Minister Madeleine King says she isn't concerned by reports that BHP's rollout of renewable energy is stalling. And she thinks that BHP is still committed to reducing emissions.
1: They will make their commercial decisions. BHP and other miners are subject to the safeguard mechanism. I think they have about six facilities that are subject to that, and how they choose to reach net zero, and they have made that commitment clear, it really is a matter for BHP.
0: Are they a model corporate citizen, Quentin?
2: They've not been upfront with the Australian public. The fact that this material was leaked to Four Corners indicates that the people who are inside BHP who are very concerned about the miscommunication that comes here. We talk about social licence for the big corporates. BHP is a great investment vehicle for Australians and investors around the world, and they do acknowledge in all their bump and documentation that they are serious about social licence, and they acknowledge what I've just been saying about the stabilising of the biosphere in their own operations. The fact that this has been leaked is a huge embarrassment to BHP. I noticed the minister, as you and the grab you've just played, indicates that it's all up to them. But the minister should. What came out of it for me, Phil, was the fact that the subsidy for the diesel, all those heavy trucks that were meant to be transitioning to electric vehicles with their solar farms, they've kicked that off down for another decade or so, and they're being subsidised. Their diesel costs are being subsidised by the taxpayers of Australia. Yeah. And if I was the minister, I'd be saying, hey, we're giving you a free kick on diesel subsidy, and you are not fair dinkum. So any advice you can give here, I don't work for the ABC anymore, so I can say this, the minister should be telling BHP and anybody else in the game, I'm watching your diesel subsidy and I can withdraw that, so that you stick to the commitments you made to the public.
0: It's a massive budget item, the diesel fuel rebate scheme. And no governments, well, recent governments have just not wanted to go there. That is true. All right, look, the Teal Party, Quentin, Australian politics in quite a state of flux at the moment. There are those who believe the One Nation rise is a bubble and it will pop. And there are others who think, no, it's a more fundamental realignment of politics here. And now the Teals, at least some of them at least, have confirmed long-running rumours that there might be discussions about a new centrist party to fill the void left by the Liberals' lurch to the right to counter the rise of One Nation. You've been looking at politics for a long time, Quentin. What do you think about this? Is the rise of One Nation a bubble? Is it not? And would a new centrist party, based on what the Teals are saying, be successful?
2: Well, let's deal with One Nation first. No, it's not a bubble. It's disaffection, complete disaffection with the Libs and the Nats. Old Wiley Barnaby has jumped ship to Pauline, and they've got a House of Representatives member now out of Farrah, and they are an official party in the Federal Parliament of Australia. So they have to be taken seriously in that sense. So there's the Victorian election coming up. They're going to be all over Victoria. There's the New South Wales election coming up. They're going to be all over New South Wales to test their public support at the ballot box. And then we've got the federal election in 2028. The key point for me is if there is momentum, that will be demonstrated in those two state elections to see whether the disaffection of the Australian electorate with the Libs and the Nats flows through to those state contests before we see whether Pauline actually says she's going to step down from the Senate and run for a House of Representatives seat, or whether Barnaby Joyce says he's going to contest his old seat of New England, which he deserted to One Nation.
0: Yes, I mean,
2: it's a bubble at the moment, Phil.
0: Yeah. The thing that's undone them in the past has been the quality of their candidates, One Nation. It's been a very uneven performance. I mean, lots of them

0: don't stay in the party.
1: Phil, there are a lot of. Phil, there are a lot of there are a lot of questionable candidates, and all the parties. If you look at them,
0: That is true.
1: You could run a ruler over them all, and then whether one nation comes out the worst or not, it may well do. There've been people lining up. The thing is, for political parties to be serious about merit selection of their candidates, is that they should have pre-selections that are fair and go through the bona fides of candidates they're putting before the Australian people. Mm-hmm. In some cases, these parties will grab anybody who put their hand up and be prepared to put in a quid to back themselves. And just to fill out, you know, One Nation's been standing in every seat. Clive Palmer stood in every seat. Because you make yourself look viable if you stand in every seat. Of course, you're going to get some percentage of the vote. You might lose your deposit. The other question you had was about the party of the Teals.
0: Yes.
1: Whether the Teals, the independents, should form a party. I just remember what happened to the Australian Democrats, which was a similar, and it did last for a couple of decades, the Democrats in the federal house, in the Senate in particular, but it all came unstuck when the Dems agreed to help John Howard get in the GST, a very courageous thing Howard did to put in a broad-based consumption tax at the time. The Dems supported him and they got washed away. If you form a political party and then you put in a pincer movement like that, the risks are very great. There may be some advantages for the independents running a party in the Senate, but not in their communitarian, which is a development which has existed in Australian politics for a long time. And from Cathy McGowan to Helen Haynes to the others, to Ted Mack, to Peter Andren, to there's a book on this called The Independent Effect, which is academically looking at the rise of independents and the fall of them since Federation. So it's fraught with danger to form a political party when you're really based on your community.
0: Yep. Just finally, I know you've spent a lot of time on anti-corruption issues. Paul Brereton, the head of the National Anti-Corruption Commissioner, has resigned 3 years into his five-year appointment. There are conflicts of interest issues, and he acknowledged that. Plenty of people are highly disappointed in the National Anti-Corruption Commission. There's never been a public hearing. They've been dragging the chain in the eyes of many on a whole range of issues from Robodebt onwards. What's your take on it?
1: Well, I'm most thankful that Commissioner Brereton has resigned effective July 6. People like me and others at Centre for Public Integrity wanted him to move on after his first failure to recuse himself adequately. He did make some declaration, but he didn't recuse himself from all decisions of the National Anti-Corruption Commission on the 6 redacted names from the Royal Commission into Robodebt. He refused to step away then. He says he's stepping away now because, again, he had a conflict of interest issue raised about... He's been an advisor to the Defence Department. He's got rank within the Defence Department. And he still had to step away from all defence-related corruption referrals to the NACC because of his defence connections. One of the biggest customers, I'm sorry to use that term, one of the biggest customers of the NACC is the Defence Department because of all that taxpayer money on procurement and acquisitions of materiel. He acknowledged in the Senate today in estimates that he'd become an issue himself and he didn't want any further distraction. So he's fallen on his sword. And that was an honourable thing to do, but it took a long bloody time.
0: Quentin, always great to talk. Appreciate it. Thank you.
1: All the best.
0: Quentin Dempster, freelance journalist, former ABC presenter, of course, and thanks for all the texts for people who are saying nice to hear Quentin back again.
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0: Yes, thanks for the texts too. Plenty of people jumping in on this. Angus Taylor promised to cut the electricity prices too. Did it happen? Says my

0: my texter. This government is pathetic, says my other texter. Good to put your names on these texts. Robin says it's all a distraction to kick the political can down the road. Yes. Marge says they didn't promise a $250 refund. They said the bills would be average of $250 lower. Well, they did say that, and that did not turn out to be the case. It has to be said. All right, there is a cut in electricity bills coming, so we're being told, in the middle of this year, next month, from next month anyway. Let's talk history and the search for Nazis who came to Australia searching for safe haven. And you know what? They got us.
1: Nightlife history.
0: When you think back to Nazi war criminals who escaped prosecution by fleeing to distant locations, you likely think of the infamous covert escape networks known as the Rat Lines, which saw thousands of Nazi war criminals evade prosecution by the Allies. They famously went to South America too, didn't they? Particularly Argentina and Brazil. They also went to Chile and Paraguay. Perhaps less well known in the past, more so these days, is that hundreds, maybe thousands, of alleged Nazi war criminals were able to immigrate to Australia after World War II. I mean, most kind of lived peacefully in hiding until the government launched a belated attempt to bring them to justice in the 1980s. A new documentary titled The Hunt for the Last Nazis airs on SBS this Sunday. Dan Goldberg's creative director of Mint Pictures is its writer, producer and director, and he's gathered together some rare classified government files and video and audio recordings, much of it never revealed before, as well as interviewing Holocaust survivors and witnesses from suburban Australia to remote European villages.
2: Of all the Anglo-Saxon countries, Australia's record was the worst in the world.
3: This is the story of a scandal.
4: Any Nazi criminal who lives in Australia, and there must be at least hundreds of them there, knows that he is home free.
3: I'm going on a deep dive into the archives of the Special Investigations Unit, a crack team of Australian Nazi hunters, to uncover the truth of this sordid story.
5: Row upon row of skulls and bones. Jesus Christ.
6: We had to prove murder, mass murder and crimes against humanity. These are not his children. We had to have the smoking gun.
3: So lies, lies, lies.
6: Yes, yes, yes.
0: Yeah, well, writer, producer, director, as I said, Dan Goldberg joins us this evening. Dan, good evening to you. Welcome to Nightlife.
7: Thanks for having me.
0: How did they get here anyway?
7: Well, the situation in Europe in 1945 was there were millions of displaced people, many of them Holocaust survivors, and in fact, Australia did accept around 30,000, which was the highest number of Holocaust survivors per capita in the world outside of Israel. That's the stat you usually hear. What you don't usually hear is Australia also accepted an estimated 4,000 to 5,000 alleged Nazis. They got through.
0: Did we know they were Nazis? They wouldn't have. It's not something you put on your passport application.
7: No, not at all. Most of them lied on their immigration cards. What we do know is the Special Investigations Unit, which was established by Bob Hawke in 1987, investigated 841 cases of alleged Nazis. They got here because we were absolutely hell-bent on the populate or perish mantra after the war. Right. And that required young, fit men who were also white, and they came largely from the Baltics.
0: How many do you think actually... I mean, we can only estimate it because we don't know.
7: Well, the chief historian of the SIU, Professor Conrad Quaid, who is the preeminent expert in these matters, he understandably says, look, we will never know the exact number of Nazis, but based on the research that they have done, the estimate is 4,000 to 5,000.
0: Who came here?
7: And that would be alleged Nazis who were... from the highest rank, which was a man by the name of Carlos Ozos, who is believed to be the highest rank, to much more or much lesser involved collaborators.
0: So most of them, as you said, would have lied on applications to get here, or they were certainly were not admitting to them to authorities. Were there any that actually were known at the time to be wanted Nazi criminals that we let in here?

0: Well, they didn't come to Australia and say we're Nazis.
1: No, of
0: but,
1: course not.
0: But it's a good question because
1: do you understand what I'm saying? But obviously we didn't know about a lot of them. We could have known if we'd looked, but we didn't. But were there any that we did know about and said, okay, we'll take them anyway?
0: Correct. The government and the ASIO, our spy agency, according to Mark Ahrens, who broke the story in 1986 and has been researching it for 47 years, he has evidence that the government and ASIO not only knew about it, but actively recruited some of those Nazis.
1: Why?
0: Because it was the Cold War. And as soon as 1945, the war ended, the enemy was no longer the Nazis, it was the communists. And Australia was absolutely petrified about the Red Peril, and your listeners will probably remember the Petrov Affair and other examples of history, and they were adamant that communism would not be a threat in this country. So who are you going to get to give you intelligence about the communists? Their enemy. Who's their enemy? The Nazis. Mm.
1: Yeah, it's not, I don't want to say distasteful, it's a curious part of our history that after the war had ended, and it was the same in the Pacific, that there was, you know, an enormous number of Japanese soldiers responsible for atrocities whose names were known and so on. But the appetite for all of this revenge-making, as it were, or, you know, setting rights or setting wrongs right after the war wasn't so strong. There was a big appetite at the time, wasn't there? And this, I assume, applied to what the issue you're talking about.
0: Absolutely.
1: There was a big issue. There was a big mood. Look, it's over. The war's over. We've got plenty to do. We've got plenty of things to get on with. And let's do this. And it's only decades later that I think the appetite for hunting these people down got stronger, do you think?
0: Absolutely. Look, one of the staggering revelations in the film, for me, and I'm, you know, been studying this period of history for 30-odd years, is that in 1961, Australia's Attorney General stood up in Parliament and said it's time, quote-unquote, to close the chapter on war crimes. And I didn't realise it, but Australia was the first country in the world to declare an amnesty for Nazi war criminals. So all of those guys hiding in our suburbs in plain sight basically were home free.
1: Yeah.
0: And then 25 years later, Bob Hawke decided to reverse that amnesty.
1: Yeah. Yeah, and I mean, I don't want to get you off track here, but it was a bit like the Japanese war crimes trials too. Australia was very instrumental at first in getting them set up, but after a few of them, the governments everywhere lost interest, and the Australian government as well. And people were not held to account. And
0: Australia was very much positioned after the war as the land of tomorrow.
1: That's right.
0: We sold a future. We sold a dream.
1: We were getting on with things.
0: And not only that, we needed to build the nation. It was populate or perish, and we were looking forward, not backwards.
1: Yeah, yeah. When the amnesty was offered in 1961, did people come forward to claim it, or was, because I mean, that would have been admitting guilt, wouldn't it?
0: No, it wasn't an amnesty in that sense. It was just a red line in the sand. The government said, we're not interested in the past. They didn't actually get people to come along and say, well, I was a Nazi, I'll take a piece of that amnesty. They just said, we're moving forward. We're drawing a line in the sand. Of course, the irony was that for those who remember history, 1961 was the year of the Eichmann trial in Jerusalem. So whilst Australia was saying, we're not interested in the past, Nazi war criminals, including Adolf Eichmann, were being prosecuted.
1: Yeah, well, of course, the interest was high in Israel. That's true.
0: Massive.
1: But it wasn't necessarily interest that high in other countries, including as Australia, as you said. I mean, there's a strong argument that it wasn't until later on and, you know, popular culture too sparked this interest, that people thought, you know, Schindler's List and movies such as this, people thought, hang on, we really should be pursuing this. Bob Hawke set up a special investigation unit, didn't he?
0: Yeah.
1: Why was he so keen to do it?
0: Well, Hawke had a strong affiliation with the Jewish community and with Israel. He was colleagues and friends with Golda Meir, who was prime minister in the late 70s, 80s, and he also had a moral compass.

0: And at that time in the mid-80s, America, Canada, Britain, the Anglosphere were all setting up War Crimes Investigations Unit. America set up the Office of Special Investigations in 1979. Canada started in 1986. So it was a thing, it was a zeitgeist happening at the time. And Hawke looked at it and he said, crikey. He probably did say, crikey. This is unacceptable. The amnesty must end. And he set up the Special Investigations Unit in 1987 and it lasted for 5 years.
1: What did it find? Anything?
0: It found lots. In fact, the archive, which is what the film's about, I found the entire archive at the National Archives of Australia in Canberra. It is the size of two soccer pitches. It is enormous.
1: Okay.
0: I only scratched the surface, but the SIU basically conducted 841 investigations into alleged Nazis in Australia. The film, The Hunt for the Last Nazis, focuses on three of the biggest cases, including Ivan Polyukhovich, who was the sole case that made it to a trial by jury in Adelaide in 1993. I don't want to
1: No.
0: spoil the outcome,
1: Well,
0: but
1: we know what happened there, don't we?
0: yeah. But we tracked down the prosecution, we tracked down the defense, we tracked down the lead detective, we tracked down the director of the SIU, and they all remember it like yesterday. And we've tracked down the archive, which is incredible. And so, notwithstanding that we, or many of you listeners, might know the outcome, it's the passage of time now to reflect on what happened. And also, there's a bombshell revelation at the end of the film about what's happening today.
1: Was it quixotic in the end anyway, given the difficulties of ever obtaining under beyond reasonable doubt convictions?
0: Well,
1: Was it a quixotic task anyway?
0: I think there's an argument to accept that the SIU was an act of futility in part because we decided, unlike the Americans and the Canadians who deported and denaturalized, we decided to bring people to a criminal trial.
1: That's right.
0: A criminal trial involves a jury, it needs a unanimous verdict. We're talking
1: Very high standard of proof.
0: the legal bar was almost set up for failure because it was so bloody high, because they had to convince 12 ordinary people from Adelaide about that the man standing in the dock was guilty. He pulled the trigger 50 odd years prior, and that it was beyond reasonable doubt. And it was actually, in hindsight, if you look at the case for the defense, all they had to do was poke a few holes,
1: Of
0: a
1: course.
0: little bit of doubt,
1: That's all.
0: and then the
1: Okay.
0: case is done.
1: I mean, it's a high bar, and it needs to be because it's a criminal
0: Of
1: offence.
0: course. Of course.
1: Yeah,
0: But they had.
1: it's an interesting thing though, as to whether or not what other action do you think could have been taken when if you know who these people are, had any of them availed themselves of citizenship at the time or not? I suppose they had.
0: They all had citizenship. That's what that was their get out. That was their passport
1: That
0: to
1: was their
0: freedom.
1: get out of
0: So
1: trial.
0: Conrad Calais, who's in the film, he's one of the three cases that we looked at. He globetrotted. He escaped from Australia to America, then to Canada, then to Britain. But each time he could come home because he had a passport.
1: So, well, there probably are still people alive, are there?
0: Well,
1: I mean, they'd be in there. They'd be a hundred. They'd be a
0: very
1: hundred. They'd
0: unlikely.
1: be a
0: It's
1: hundred years old. Yeah.
0: documented there was a case, Charles Carley Zente in Perth, which ran from 2005. He was arrested, and I think the High Court rejected the extradition claim in 2012, 2013. But he died, if I'm not mistaken, 2017, 2018, and he was dubbed the last alleged Nazi. I very much doubt there's anyone alive today. They'd be north of 100. But in the end, the story of Nazis in Australia is that they all got away with it.
1: They got away with it.
0: They got away with murder.
1: Here and every and here and almost everywhere.
0: Pretty much. The truth is it took hundreds and hundreds of thousands of Nazis and collaborators to execute Hitler's final solution. The vast majority got away with it. Some were convicted, mostly in Europe.
1: That is true. All right, Dan Goldberg's been with us. He's the creative director of Mint Pictures. He's a writer, producer, and director of Hunt for the Last Nazis, which is showing on SBS. So look out for it. It is on SBS this Sunday. Dan, good to have you.

0: Thank you. Thanks for taking us through it.
1: Thanks for your time.
2: Nightlife with Philip Clark on ABC Radio.
0: Yes, thanks for the text too. Jen says, we hardly ever mention Palestine except on the news. They are the forgotten people. Yeah, I don't think, well, not on this program, Jen. That is not the case. 1-300-800-222 is the number. Movies and TV, what is worth watching? Wen Lee has all the goss on this.
2: What's happening on the big screen and the small? What to watch?
0: Joining us for a look at big and small screens is Wen Lee Ma, Nightlife's critic. Wen Lee, good evening to you. Welcome to Nightlife.
3: Hello.
0: Well, let's get into it. First up, Spider Noir. This is, I guess what it sounds like. It's got Nicolas Cage in it. It's got to be pretty good, I suppose.
3: Not a guarantee for a Nicolas Cage project.
0: Oh, okay.
3: He does so much.
0: True. Power Ballad, which is a comedy drama on TV.
3: Movies.
0: On the movies, okay.
3: At the movies.
0: And a film which is... at least one chain, I think, is advertising it quite strongly. It's a French film called The Richest Woman in the World. It's got Isabelle Huppert in it, so therefore it must be good, in my view. But anyway, let's get there. Let's start with Spider Noir. What's this?
3: So this is actually in the Spider-Man Marvel universe, sort of, adjacent to. So just to backtrack a little bit, there's an animated film called Into the Spider-Verse. This came out a few years ago. It's actually excellent. And in it, Nicolas Cage voiced a character, a version of Spider-Man called Spider-Man Noir. So it's a version of Spider-Man that comes from a film noir world. And it was so well received that the powers that be basically said, let's see if we can't get him to do his own spin-off / version of it, but let's make it live action and not animated. So it is a Spider-Man where he plays a version of Spider-Man who is in his 50s, 60s. He's washed up. He hung up his web slings years ago after a personal tragedy. There's always a personal tragedy. It's set in the 1930s. It's Depression era, New York City. He's, you know, spoken about basically pulling from the Humphrey Bogart version of Chandler's characters. Mm-hmm. So the references here are like The Maltese Falcon and The Big Sleep.
0: Oh,
3: and it is a film noir version of it. It's actually quite good. I wasn't sure what to make of it because I quite liked Nicolas Cage's little voice cameo. And because Nicolas Cage, yes, he sometimes makes some absolutely dreadful slop, but every now and then you get this wonderful streak from him of fun, interesting, like he doesn't repeat himself that often. You're not going to find him in really bland mainstream projects. And he just has this ability to work with an interesting filmmaker and elevate what he's in because he's so committed. And I really enjoy watching like a superhero / you know, a reluctant one who is a little bit tired. You know, he can't move as fast, even though he still, you know, slings around with his webs with great theatrics. And I really like film noir, so it was really nice to have those touches. Interestingly, they are releasing this in two different versions. There is a black and white version and almost like a Technicolor version. Okay. And I have to say, they both look amazing. I watched it.
0: This is on telly, isn't it?
3: This is going to be on Amazon Prime. Okay. And so both versions will be released at the same time. I watched it sort of alternatingly because I thought I would, you know, be committed to the black and white version just because of the genre that it's riffing off. Mm-hmm. But the color version actually looks so good as well. Brendan Gleeson is in it. He's kind of the main villain. Lee Jung Lee, who's an American actress, has been in like Babylon and stuff. Yeah, so much better than I expected.
0: How many parts to it?
3: There are, I think it's 8 episodes. It's 8 or 10.
0: Okay.
3: I want to say it's 8.
0: It's on Amazon Prime. It's a TV show, Spider Noir. Here's a bit from it.
4: Have you seen it out there? The city's a mess. You used to be.
5: I know who I used to be. I know who I am now. I'm starting over.
4: Are you going to be a dick about it?
5: Yes, actually.

0: Really a private dick, to be exact.
1: My friend disappeared. You're an investigator. Investigate. And are we going to talk about the fact that her friend turned into some kind of sand monster? Just seems like kind of like a big deal.
0: What the hell is going on? I can't get into it right now.
2: All I know is that once it starts, it gets worse fast. Until their sicknesses eat them alive.
3: Sounds right, doesn't it?
4: Yeah, it's a combination that I think I wouldn't have expected. Mm. Film noir, Private Eye, Spider-Man, Nick Cage. Mm. And yet somehow it works.
3: Back to black soundtrack too.
4: Mm-hmm.
3: Very good. All right, stars?
4: 3.5.
3: 3.5, okay. Now, Power Ballad. This is a comedy. This is also on telly. Whereabouts?
4: It's in the films. It's in the cinema.
3: Oh, okay.
4: Yeah. So this comes out on this Thursday. Okay. It is by an Irish filmmaker named John Carney.
3: Mm-hmm.
4: He made Once about 20 years ago. He made Sing Street, Flora and Son. If you notice the themes in the joining themes in those films is that he makes movies that have music in them. And what I really like about John Carney is that he makes music so intrinsic to his characters and their reason for being. And Power Ballad, as you might have guessed from this title, is also about music. Mm-hmm. So you've got two lead characters. Paul Rudd plays an American who used to be, you know, in an indie band, and then he fell in love with an Irish woman, settled down in Dublin. They have a teenage daughter. And now he plays in a wedding cover band. And at one of these weddings, he meets Danny Wilson, who's played by Nick Jonas, a real-life pop star as well,
3: mm-hmm.
4: of the Jonas Brothers. And he plays a former member of a boy band who hasn't quite launched his solo career yet. And he's, you know, had all this pressure to be like, what does Danny Wilson represent? What does he stand for? What does his solo career look like? And they hit it off and they have this jam session. And Rick, Paul Rudd's character, plays him this song, incomplete song that he's been working on for years. And it's called How to Write a Song Without You. And Danny is immediately like, oh my God, that song it's a banger. It's not finished, but it's a banger. Months pass and Rick is in a shopping center and he hears these chords over the speaker in the center and it's his song.
3: Oh.
4: Danny Wilson has stolen his song.
3: Wow.
4: And not credited him, not said anything. He took full credit for it. So it is about Rick trying to madly, illogically, to extreme sort of try to get recognized for his music, for mm-hmm. this song, because he's a frustrated musician who has regrets about leaving behind this, you know, the life that he had imagined for himself when he was younger. And also Danny Wilson's thing where, you know, it's a full-blown imposter syndrome yep. character arc. And I really liked it. And I think it's very likable. Rudd is obviously very likable. It's incredibly well cast. I think John Carney has a really good handle on tone and he can very easily kind of switch from earnest to mm-hmm. farce. But the thing that to me that is very good about this is the song itself, How to Write a Song Without You. I think we watch a lot of movies and TV shows where it's about, say, a fictional comedian or a fictional super pop star, and their fictional work within the universe is often just, like, not that good. You're like, I don't understand why you're so famous. Your music is not that good. This is a really good song. It's been an earworm in my head for, like, 3 weeks.
3: All right, here's a little clip from the trailer.
5: You don't recognize it?
6: Should I?
5: Yeah, of course, yes, you should. That's my chorus and verse. I wrote that song.
6: When?
5: Wow. Danny Wilson.
7: You were great up there.
5: Come with me.
7: I could tell within 2 minutes of meeting you, you are not just some boy band guy.
8: And you are too good for that wedding band.
7: I've been toying with this one for years.
9: Is every song I ever wrote in my life? It's about you.
7: So good.
8: Just wanted it so bad, you know?
5: Having my name on that song would have changed my life!

0: that's what a good song can do, right? Has the ability to mean many different things to many different people.
1: Reminds me of that Beatles movie, doesn't it, about the bloke
2: who couldn't remember, or who could remember but everyone remember forgot. The best, yeah. Right. Frustrating when you're the only one.
1: Power Ballad, what, stars?
2: 3.5 as well.
1: 3.5, okay. It's in the cinemas, all right. And The Richest Woman in the World, this is the one with Isabelle Huppert. It's a French film, but it's getting a bit of noise, isn't it?
2: Yeah, I mean, Isabelle Huppert, what an icon.
1: Oh, yeah, for sure.
2: What an absolute icon. And I, yeah, anytime she does anything, I'm like, I'm going to see that. I don't even know what it's about.
1: I've been watching her in movies my whole life.
2: And she doesn't seem to age.
1: No.
2: She's just like... Yeah, amazing. And it's so interesting that they've cast her in this because she's an icon playing a fictionalized version of an icon. So they've changed the names, but this is essentially about Lillian Bettencourt.
1: It's a real story, isn't it?
2: Yeah. So, I mean, her character's name is like Marianne Farrer, but it's about the Bettencourt scandal, which gripped French politics and really French society a few years ago, where the former richest woman in the world, who has since died, the heiress to the L'Oreal fortune, you know, her daughter sued essentially her or the man that she had as a companion friend for 20 years.
1: Well, she was worried because the mother was giving away a lot of her money.
2: She gave her away over €1 billion.
1: To people who the family regarded as a grifter.
2: Yes, to a younger man who was a photographer. He's a gay man, so it wasn't a sexual relationship. But certainly the daughter was like, what is happening? And so this is a fictionalized version of that. It is comedy because the director has talked about, like, it's very hard to make people empathize and feel sorry for incredibly rich billionaires. But there is something relatable still at the heart of this story. But the thing is, I think just because Isabelle Huppert is such an icon, once I got into the film, I stopped thinking of the character as Lillian Bettencourt, and just because Isabelle Huppert is a big, at least to me, is a bigger name. It's quite funny. It's very enjoyable. It's incredibly French, which, good thing, like, that's a good thing for in my books. Maybe it's not in yours. But also, it's just such an interesting story as well, and it sort of inspired me to go back and read a bit more about that and the way that it just enraptured and captured, like, everyone from, you know, in the interest of everyone, but also, like, Nicolas Sarkozy got wrapped up in it, and it's just, yeah, fascinating story.
1: The Richest Woman in the World. It's in cinemas right now. Here's a bit.
3: Vous êtes la femme la plus riche du monde, ça vous évoque quoi?
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5: Oui, c'est exact, vous clapissez.
1: That's your French.
2: My French is rusty.
1: Anyway, it's getting a bit of noise, isn't it? Stars?
2: 3 stars.
1: 3 stars for The Richest Woman in the World. All right, The Richest Woman in the World, that's in the cinemas, 3 stars. Power Ballad is in the cinemas, 3.5. This is about the washed-up wedding singer. And Spider Noir, which does sound pretty good, actually, is an 8-part series on Amazon Prime. That's 3.5 stars.
2: Yes.

0: Dolly Parton's Jolene. All right, the Mighty Challenge is next. 1-300-800-222 is the number. 1-300-800-222. 25 questions in 5 categories. Answer question 25 and you will be the winner. All right, 1-300-800-222. There are lines free. All right, we shall meet on the other side of the news and commence battle.
1: The community's great. They're all volunteers, you know. It's good to see them coming in. It just shows the community spirit to help those that are in need.
2: The heart of our community.
1: Lovely gentleman donated a new driveway gate for me so I can keep my dogs in the yard.
2: ABC Tropical North.
3: ABC News with David Rollins. Two flights carrying women and children linked to the Islamic State group have landed in Australia. Ethan Seidemann has more.
4: Two IS-linked women and 7 of their children are understood to have been on board a flight that touched down at Melbourne Airport just after 4:30. Another flight, believed to be carrying 11 women and children, landed at Sydney Airport about an hour later. The group left the Al-Roj camp in northern Syria last week. New South Wales police say they do not expect any arrests by the Australian Federal Police in Sydney tonight, although that could change. The latest arrivals come after another group returned earlier this month, resulting in 3 arrests. One woman from Sydney's West was barred from returning under a temporary exclusion order.
3: The President of Iran has hailed his nation's defensive capabilities after the US conducted what it's called defensive strikes in the south of the country. Tehran's foreign ministry says the strikes in Hormuzgan province represent a gross violation of a tenuous ceasefire, which has been in place for nearly 7 weeks. Both sides had previously indicated progress on a memorandum of understanding that could end the war and restart shipping through the blockaded Strait of Hormuz. President Masoud Pezeshkian says the US will be surprised at the strength of the Iranian defence system.
5: They did not imagine that our armed forces, our defensive power and our offensive system could perform such feats. It was a completely surprising matter for all of them.
3: The Foreign Minister has announced multiple initiatives following a meeting with her counterparts from India, the US and Japan. Glenn Lauder has the details.
6: The Quad has become a key platform for cooperation on maritime security, supply chains and regional strategy as China expands its military and economic influence in the Indo-Pacific. At the New Delhi meeting, Australia, India, the US and Japan have launched multiple initiatives ranging from a critical minerals framework to a plan on Indo-Pacific energy security. Penny Wong has also announced what she's described as the strongest ever commitment from the Quad to the Pacific.
7: The Quad ports of the future partnership. Well,

0: launching a pilot for port infrastructure in Fiji.
1: Senator Wong has also told her counterparts that a free and open Indo-Pacific is vital for maritime security.
2: Woodside says it did not want the United Nations Special Rapporteur on the Right to a Healthy Environment involved in a federal court challenge to its North West Shelf gas project. Alistair Bates has the story.
3: The federal court will allow UN Special Rapporteur Astrid Puentes-Riaño to advise on Australia's human rights obligations as they relate to two legal cases brought against Woodside Energy's North West Shelf gas project. In September last year, the Commonwealth chose to extend the facility's lifespan out to 2070, a decision the Australian Conservation Foundation and Friends of Australian Rock Art say failed to consider the global climate. A Woodside spokesperson said it had objected to the Special Rapporteur's involvement on procedural grounds and noted that Ms. Riaño's views were her own and were not made on behalf of the UN.
2: The Deputy Chief Executive of the National Indigenous Australians Agency has defended housing and living conditions in remote Indigenous town camps during Senate estimates. The alleged abduction and murder of Kumanjai Little Baby in an Alice Springs town camp has prompted scrutiny of living conditions in the Indigenous communities. NIAA Deputy CEO Deborah Fulton told Senate estimates that plans to build new homes and upgrade others are underway.
4: Over the 18 Alice Springs town camps, there is a delivery, they fit within the delivery footprint, obviously, of the $4 billion Northern Territory Remote Federation funding agreement. There has been a series of homes that have been built under the most recent agreement, as well as the two prior agreements to that.
2: Two children aged 12 and 15 are among four people who have been killed when a train collided with a school bus in Belgium. The bus driver and another adult have also died in the accident, which occurred in the town of Bougainhout, as the BBC's Aruna Iyengar reports.
5: The barriers apparently were down and the traffic lights were on red, and CCTV footage shows that the level crossing was closed at the time of the accident. A spokesperson for the Belgian Railways said that they do not know how the accident could have happened, said that the investigation is for the police and the public prosecutor's office to investigate, and he said that they're cooperating with that investigation.
2: And in sport, New South Wales 5'8" Mitchell Moses has been ruled out of the opening match of the Rugby League State of Origin series on Wednesday night with a hamstring injury.
6: Looking at Queensland cities on Wednesday, showers around most of the east coast and even some thunderstorms in parts. 24 for southeast Queensland cities like Brisbane, the Gold Coast and the Sunshine Coast. Toowoomba a bit cooler on 20 degrees. For Bundaberg, possible showers in 25. Rocky, 27. Mackay, 27. Townsville, 28. Cairns, 29. Sunny in Mount Isa and 24. Longreach, partly cloudy and 26. 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

Yes, well, hello and how are you? Philip Clark with you on ABC Radio. This is Nightlife and we are right around the country. Very good to be with you. This is the third hour of the program. It's 6 past 10 in Western Australia. Hi, everyone. South Australia and the Territory, 24 to midnight. G'day. And across the Pacific in Moresby and Vila, Port Vila and Honiara, Tonga, Samoa, Tuvalu, Fiji and Kiribati as well. You're getting the program courtesy of Radio Australia. Good to be with you. There are issues, by the way, because of maintenance issues in the central West Slopes region of New South Wales from now till 5 a.m. From 1 a.m. Queensland time in Charleville till 2 a.m., you have problems with your 6:03 a.m. transmitter. 1:30 to 5 in Narra Court in South Australia, there could be some issues. And Shepparton, Goulburn Valley from 4 to 5, there might be some issues too with maintenance. They're the notifications we have, but everybody else should be getting us loud and clear on broadcast on the ABC Listen app through your TV channel 25. 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All right, we're about to play the Mighty Challenge, all right?

0: So get yourself ready. 1-300-800-222. You see, Judith from Caloundra, you've seriously misled me. I read Judith's text out suggesting that it might be nice for me to know, says Judith, that unseeded wildcard Adam Walton, an Aussie, had defeated Alex Popper. And he didn't defeat Alex Popper. And he beat Medvedev. Thank you for those who corrected me. Sorry, Judith, I was taking you at face value. I'm sure you didn't mean to mislead, but there you go. It was Medvedev. Popper and lost as well. So thank you for that as well. Otto, thank you for your text. I'm sorry you thought it was obsequious, but I disagree with that. But anyway, 1-300-800-222 is the number. If you'd like to call, 25 questions in 5 categories, answer question 25 and you'll win. Issues in the last hour of the program, by the way. Look, there's plenty of things to talk about. We could talk about that housing discussion we had in the first hour of the program. Also, where do you think we're at with energy prices, with bills said to be going down? I wonder what you're making of all of that. There'll be other issues too. So looking forward to having that chat at the end of the day too. But in the meantime, is everyone set and ready? Because if you are, then so am I. Challenge. 25 questions in 5 categories. Our categories are category number 1, olives. Category number 2, stars. Category number 3, famous Jessies. Category 4, geography. Category 5, madness. All right, olives, stars, famous Jessies, geography, madness. Who's it going to be? Anne from Caulfield is going to kick us off. G'day, Anne. Hello.
1: Hi. How are you going?
0: I'm all right.
1: Oh, good.
0: I think. Are you on speaker there or something, Anne? You sound a bit muddy.
1: Hang on, one second. I'll just. I don't know how to change. Hang on, one second. Yeah, now, is that better?
0: That's a little bit better. Yeah. What do you like? Olives, stars, famous Jessie's, madness, geography.
1: I'm thinking I should have waited to ring tomorrow. look, I'll say madness.
0: Madness. All right. Quote, all around me are familiar faces. Is an opening line of which song by Tears for Fears?
1: Do you know what? I'll just say, I can't even come up with a joke or something to answer that. Talk to you later.
0: See you, Anne. Bye-bye. Bye-bye. 1-300-800-222. Is the number. Lincoln from Gippsland. Hi, Lincoln.
2: Hi, Phil. How are you going tonight, mate?
0: Yeah, not bad. You all right?
2: Yeah, pretty good.
0: All around me are familiar faces is the opening line of which song by Tears for Fears?
2: It's a mad, mad world.
0: Yeah. What's the name of the song?
2: Mad, mad world, isn't it?
0: I'll give you one more go at it. What's the name of the song again?
2: It's a mad, mad world.
0: What do you reckon, Dave? Dave says I should give it to you, even though it is technically incorrect. The name of the song is Mad World.

0: Yes, Lincoln, did you get that?
1: Yeah, got it.
0: Mad world. All right, question number two. No, there will be no leniency in the future. Lincoln, what do you want to do? Stay with madness, or you can move to geography, olives, stars, or famous Jessies?
1: Stick with madness, please, Phil.
0: Madness.

0: According to Noel Coward, when do mad dogs and Englishmen go out?
1: In midday sunfield.
0: Correct, they do.
2: Yeah. The natives grieve when the white men leave their huts because they're obviously, definitely nuts. Mad dogs and Englishmen go out in the midday sun. The Japanese don't care to, the Chinese wouldn't dare to. Hindus and Argentines sleep firmly from 12 to 1. But Englishmen deter star, siesta. In the Philippines, they have lovely screens to protect you from the glare. In the Malay states, there are hats like plates which the Britishers won't wear. At 12 noon, the natives swoon and no further work is done. But mad dogs and Englishmen go out in the midday sun.
0: Marvellous, yes. dear. Question number three. We're in madness. I guess we're staying here, are we?
1: Yeah, why not? Why not, mate?
0: Two and going well. Madness. Which 1994 British film starred Nigel Hawthorne as George III? Which 1994 British film starred Nigel Hawthorne as George III?
1: The Professor and the Madman.
0: No. Thanks, Lincoln. Thanks for getting us started. No, that is... Adrian from Bella Vista says the midday sun in England would be pretty hot right now. Ah, yes, it would. In fact, what did I see? It was 34 degrees, 34 and a half degrees, which I think is the hottest May day it's been for donkey's years. They're having an absolute heat wave in Europe, in the UK in particular. It's what they call it. Our heat dome is nestled over Europe and the heat's coming from North Africa. And, it's quite something. All righty, 1-300-800-222. Let's go with Sophie from Glen Iris. Hello, Soph.
3: Hello, Phil.
0: How you doing? All right?
3: I'm doing exceptionally well, and I hope you are too.
0: Yes, no, extremely well. We're in madness. Which 1994 British film starred Nigel Hawthorne as George III?
3: The Madness of King George.
0: Correct, yes. We're in a category called Madness. The Madness of King George. He was stark raving bonkers.
3: And there's a joke that goes that they were going to call it The Madness of King George III, but were worried that the Americans would think that they hadn't seen the first two. So...
0: That's very good. Is that true?
3: I don't know.
0: Oh, dear. That's up to bobsled standards, I would have thought. That's very good. That's high praise, you realise, Sophie.
3: Oh, well, thank you, Phil.
0: Bobsled, shush, stop it. Question number four. We're in madness, but you don't have to stay here. You can move if you like, or you can if you stay if you want.
3: Let's stay in madness, please.
0: Madness. Though this be madness, yet there is method in it, is a line from which Shakespeare play.
3: Oh,
0: though
3: boy.
0: This be madness, yet there is method in it. Or int.
3: I'm going to go with A Midsummer Night's Dream.
0: Not A Midsummer.
3: Oh, well.
0: So, sorry, Sophie. Thank you.
3: Thanks, Phil.
0: Bye-bye. Bye. See you later. Barbara in Perth had the madness of King George. That's funny, isn't it? Madness of King George the Third, but I wouldn't have seen the other two. Sam, no, that's not correct. Paul from North Fitzroy, that is correct, yes. Jeff from Jalorup. Hello, Jeff.
4: Evening, Philip.
0: How's things in the old hometown, Jeff? All right.
4: Oh, yeah, it's good. I was going to say, I was watching Liverpool the other night and they had to stop for water breaks.
0: Yeah.
4: Because it was that hot.
0: Yeah, I know. It's 34 and a half degrees. With this sunny May, I mean, you know.
4: Yeah.
0: It's not August. So that's the thing with the English. They are not set up for it, you know.
4: Yeah, well, pretty hot, 34 and a half degrees anywhere, really.
0: I
4: mean,
0: well, yeah, I know. But in Jalorup, you'd just take it in your stride, wouldn't you?
4: I'd probably put the aircon on.
0: You'd have put on your blue stringy singlet and you'd be fine, you know.
4: Yep.
0: Question number four, madness. Though this be madness, yet there is method in't, is a line from which Shakespeare play.
4: Well, I always go Hamlet or Macbeth, so I'll go Hamlet.
0: Correct. Yes. Which is a very good default answer for all Shakespeare questions on the Mighty Challenge.

0: Yes, I think it would be, yes.
1: Tom in Bangkok says it's 38 in Bangkok every day at the moment. It's too hot. Okay. Cam from Innaloo had Hamlet. Annette from Perth had Hamlet. No chipper. It's not Macbeth. Jeff, we're up to question number 5. You're going well. Hang on, all the madness questions. No, they're not. We've got a madness question left, if you like. But you can. You can move if you want.
0: Stick with the madness question, because I've been thinking there's got to be a question about something and it hasn't come up yet, so I'm hoping it's the next question.
1: question number. That is a crazy expectation. That's a mad expectation. Question.
0: Yeah, well, there you go.
1: Question number 5. Madness was a 2014 album from which Australian singer?
0: Yeah, that wasn't the question.
1: No.
0: I was not prepared to say the Young Ones when Madness used to play down on the corner. Okay, so Madness was an album, Australian group in 2000 and...
1: No, which Australian singer?
0: Oh, okay.
1: Not group.
0: Let's go Kylie.
1: Not Kylie.
0: Okay.
1: See you, mate. Bye. See you later. John from Newcastle says, obsequious? Can you please tell me what that means? It's too big a word for me. Oh, John, I don't know. My texter didn't like an earlier interview we'd done, but anyway, look, I would just say that here on Nightlife we treat many topics, and we'll continue to do to treat many topics. 1-300-800-222 is the number. Where are we? Nat from Kallaroo. G'day, Nat.
2: Oh, hey, Philip.
1: Hi. Question number 5. Madness was a 2014 album from which Australian singer?
2: He may be idolised by some, but not by me, Guy Sebastian.
1: Oh, you're not a Guy fan?
2: Not particularly.
1: No?
2: No shade to him. He has mad talent, but I'm more of a little alt-rock gal.
1: Oh, okay. Yeah, well, you have to kind of admire the way he's sort of made a career for himself, really, hasn't he? Because he's...
2: Oh, absolutely.
1: You might have thought he'd be a one-off wonder having... What did he win, Australian Idol? You might have thought, well, that'll be it, you know, flame out in a year. But he didn't. No.
2: He has managed to make a career from it.
1: Exactly. If

0: Well, they must have done that because someone brought him here. All righty, we've got geography, olives, stars, and famous jetties.
1: Did you say jetties?
0: No, famous jetties. Well, strangely, there are not famous jetties. Well, they may well be famous jetties. No, famous jetties. JESSES. The name, Jessie.
1: Yeah, like Jessie's girl.
0: Yeah, well, that's true, yeah.
1: Can I go with famous Jessie's?
0: Famous Jessie's, why not? Question number 6. Which actor has appeared in Bridge of Spies, Killers of the Flower Moon, and Begonia?
1: I have no idea, so I'm just going to go for the only Jessie that popped into my head, Jesse Eisenberg.
0: Not Jesse Eisenberg. Thank you, Nat. See ya.
1: Cheers, Phil.
0: Bye. See you later. 1-300-800-222. Kim is the voice of the Murray. He's from Manham and he's up on deck. G'day, Kim.
2: Good evening, Phil. A pleasure to be with you.
0: Well, it's a pleasure to be with you too, Kim. Yes, yes. You've just come round a bend in the Murray, I imagine. Stretching your legs.
2: Yes, I've indeed, yes.
0: Stretching your legs.
2: Tooting away madly,
0: getting an early morning throat clearer out of the way. A little bit of old man river, I guess, Kim.
2: We had a choir practice tonight.
0: Oh, yeah, and?
2: Very pleasurable.
0: Oh, good. Oh, good. How often do you go to choir practice, Kim? Is it a weekly thing?
2: Every Tuesday. We mastered the Japanese national anthem.
0: Oh, really? The Japanese national anthem?
2: Yes, yes.
0: Do I know that Japanese national anthem? Is that a tuneful thing, Kim?
2: I can't think of the tune at the moment.
0: Okay. No, I wasn't asking you to build. I wasn't asking you to build.
2: Give me time. I will.
0: No worries. We're in famous Jessie's here, Kim. Which actor has appeared in Bridge of Spies, Killers of the Flower Moon, and Begonia?
2: Jessie was my mother's middle name.
0: Oh.
2: But I can't think of... Oh. The woman, the actress who was married to Top Gun. What's her name? Oh. Yeah, no, it's gone. It's gone.
0: No worries.
2: Right.
0: Kim... retie the cravat, warm the tonsils with a morning cup of coffee, and we'll talk again.
2: Right, we shall indeed.
0: See you, Kim.
2: Thank you, Philip.
0: Bye bye. 1-300-800-222 is the number. Robin Bella's mum has got the right answer. Good on you. Jim in Campbelltown, correct? Yes. What about Paul from Essendon? G'day, Paul.
3: G'day, how are you, Philip?
0: Good. Are you an Essendon fan?
3: Yeah, I've kind of adopted them because I live across the road from Windy Hill.
0: Oh, really? Okay. Big day in Melbourne for Essendon fans today, Paul.
3: Yeah, it was.
0: Departure of Brad Scott, dear idea. Anyway, life of a coach is always a precarious thing, I guess.
3: Yeah, it is, yeah.
0: Tell me, which actors appeared in Bridge of Spies, Killers of the Flower Moon, and Begonia?
3: I was really hoping someone before me would get this right, because I'm not sure. I'm just going to have a stab at Jesse Reynolds.
0: Not Jesse Reynolds, Paul, no. But thank you. See ya. Not Jesse Reynolds. my texter says, I'm keen for this category. My childhood dog was named Jesse. And she was the goodest dog in the whole world. She lived on Jessie Street, which is why we named her Jessie. And coincidentally, Jessie Street's the only famous Jessie I can think of. That's very that's funny. Brian from Rocky. G'day, Brian.
4: There you go.
0: Not bad. Which actor has appeared in Bridge of Spies, Killers of the Flower Moon, and Begonia? We're in a category called Famous Jessies.
4: My name is Jesse, so it'll be Jesse somebody or someone Jesse. I've got a mate called Jesse, but I don't think he's an actor. And,
0: he could put his name up for us if you like, Brian. It might be his only chance at national radio fame.
4: Well, there you go. Yeah, never thought of that. Oh, mate, I'm not a movie buff person. I'll just say Jesse James and good night.
0: Good on you. Thank you. Good night, Brian. See you. And regards to your mate. See ya. Bye. Regards to your mate. All righty. Where are we at here? Steve-O in the Adelaide Hills with dog and cat in tow, I presume. Oh. Hi, Steve-O.
5: Yo. Yes, I do indeed. I've got them both on my lap here now.
0: Hey.
5: Both at home and really hoping that someone else would get this question too.
0: Famous Jesse.
5: I can only think. Jesse.
0: Oh, yeah, go on.
5: Oh, I can only think of a few Jessies, and there's Jesse Jackson and Jesse James, and Jesse James has already been eliminated. So I'm struggling here like a lot of people. I'll probably know it when I hear it.
0: You may well do. I don't know.
5: Yeah, Jesse Jackson.
0: No, not Jesse Jackson. No. Thanks, Steve-O. See ya. Bye-bye. No, it's not Jesse Jackson. Trev from Surfers Paradise. Hi, Trev.
6: Hello, Philip.
0: Hello. Question 6, we're in Famous Jessies. Which actor has appeared in Bridge of Spies, Killers of the Flower Moon and Begonia?
6: No, I could guess at a random surname, but I'll just go a little bit sideways and Jesse Lansbury.
0: Not Jesse Lansbury. Sorry, Trev, no, not Jesse Lansbury. All righty. Jeff from Bacchus Marsh. G'day, Jeff.
7: Hi, Philip. How are you?
0: Very well. Question 6. Famous Jessies, which actors appeared in Bridge of Spies, Killers of the Flower Moon and Begonia?
7: I've never heard of any of those.

0: But I don't take a guess and say Jesse Richardson.
1: Not Jesse Richardson. No, we've had a few Jessies, haven't we? Not Jesse Richardson. What about Anne Marie from North Ringwood? Hello, Anne Marie.
2: No, hi, Phil. Just like I've lost count of the number of people who said, I wish the person before me got it. I know the films, and they're popular films, and I can't believe that nobody knows who the Jesse is, including me.
1: All right.
2: Blue.
1: Thanks, Anne-Marie. We'll move on in that case. Thank you anyway. Trev, the other Trev from Croydon Park. Hello, Trev.
3: Hi, Phil. Just a little comment further to what we were talking about last night, the two disastrous oval ball matches on the weekend.
1: Yes.
3: I think you can see that. I mean, it sounds like an excuse, but it's definitely not meant as that, but it is a factor. Both the teams, the Rabbitohs and the Swans, had hostile away game conditions to contend with.
1: True.
3: The Rabbitohs had the heat and humidity of Townsville and, well, you heard the Geelong crowd.
1: Yeah, I don't regard this as an excuse, though, for your modern player. Do you, Trevor?
3: It's not an excuse, but it is a factor.
1: That's true. It's a factor.
3: Yeah.
1: If it's all, and it's all, if it's all we got to cling to, that's, then that's all we got, I suppose.
3: No, I was going to say Jesse Eisenberg, but that's out. And so it's good night for me, and it's good night for me.
1: Good night for you, Trevor. See you, mate. Bye-bye. Thank you very much. All righty. Who's going to help us here? Dave from Perth. Hi, Dave.
4: Hello.
1: Hello, Dave.
4: How's things, Phil?
1: Pretty good, yeah. We're a bit stuck on this one. Famous Jessies. Which actor has appeared in Bridge of Spies, Killers of the Flower Moon and Begonia?
4: I can't help you, so I'm going to be a little bit silly. Maybe it's his mum because she's got it going on.
1: Thank you. See you later, Dave. 1-300-800-222. Tony from Ballarat. G'day, Tony.
5: Good. Congratulations, Ranky Club, Premier, the first 11 in this town.
1: Yeah.
5: The season just passed. Also, Jesse Candown.
1: Not Jesse Candown, no. Sorry, Tone, nice to hear from you anyway, but that is not correct. Sam from Boddington. Hello, Sam.
6: G'day, Phil. It's Jesse Plemons.
1: Thank you. Hooray. Which actor has appeared in Bridge of Spies, Killers of the Flower Moon and Begonia? It's Jesse Plemons. Yeah. I mean, maybe every... I guess not everyone has heard of him, but he's a pretty famous actor, I think. All right, question number 7. We're up to in Famous Jessies. You can stay there, or otherwise it's Olive Stars or Geography.
6: Let's go geography, change it up.
1: All right, why not? Geography. Question number 7. After Russia, what's the largest country by area in Europe? That's if you consider Russia to be in Europe, I suppose. But that's I'm not trying to put you off there. After Russia, what's the largest country by area in Europe?
6: Be Germany.
1: Not Germany.
6: Not Germany.
1: No, no. Sorry, Sam. Thank you, mate.
6: Cheers,
1: Bill. Bye. No, it's not. Karen from Altona. Hi, Karen. Hi, Karen. No, we can't find Karen. What about Brant from Port Douglas, owner of the Valiant? G'day, Brant.
7: Oh, Phil, the Valiant made me so proud at the weekend. It won its first formal competition.
1: What was that? Best looking Valiant of a certain age and era.
7: It was actually the best car in the show at the Port Douglas Carnival Car Show, and I was wrapped, absolutely wrapped.
1: Brad, so, that's very good.
7: Yeah.
1: How many people were exhibiting, Brad? You and another bloke.
7: Oh, cruel man. No, it was a wonderful turnout. About 100 odd cars.
1: Oh, wow.
7: Quite a few fancy ones. Oh yeah, it was a big show.
1: Okay.
7: Because this time every year, Port Douglas turns it on the big party weekend called Carnival and big rock concerts. And this event was very well attended. And I was able to, can I thank Von in the Nightlife family for wanting photos? I'm glad you like them, Von, along with Sue, Mark, Val, finally, good that name that, Harry and April.
1: There you go.
7: I joined a very select group of people today, and I've been made to feel very welcome, Phil.
1: Good on you.
7: About 70 welcomes in about 2 hours. So.
1: Fantastic. Good on you. Congrats, Brent. That's great. I suppose it should be congratulating the car, really, but, given its preparedness to reply, I'll say it to you. Question seven, we're in geography. After Russia, what's the largest country by area in Europe?
7: I'll guess at France.
1: Not France.
7: Ooh,
1: no.
7: Okay.
1: Okay. Cheers. See ya, mate. Bye-bye. No, it's not France. Mark from Perth. G'day, Mark.
8: G'day.
1: Hello, hello.
8: G'day, Phil.
1: Hello, hello.
8: How are you?
1: I'm good, yes, yes. After Russia, what's the largest country by area in Europe?
8: Ooh, that's a tricky one. After Russia in Europe, I would say possibly Germany.
1: No, I've had Germany.
8: Oh.
9: Germany is a country in...
8: Oh, God.
1: Okay, no, we're not going to do... we're not going to do that stuff on the phone. Albert from Townsville. Hello, Albert.
10: Hello, good night, Philip.
1: Question number seven. Geography. After Russia, what's the largest country by area in Europe, Albert?
10: I'd take a guess at Italy.
1: It's not Italy, no. All right, we're roaming around. We're roaming around Europe here, but we haven't landed on the right one. Jumbo from Claremont. G'day, Jumbo.
11: You beauty, I know this one.
1: Question seven. After Russia, what's the largest country by area in Europe?
11: I'm pretty sure it's Ukraine.
1: Correct, it is. Yes, after Russia, the largest country by area in Europe is Ukraine. Yeah, if you look at the map, you're always surprised when you look at the map just how big it is. It used to be bigger, of course, before Russia knocked off Crimea and other bits.
11: Well, that's right. Who knows how big it is at the moment?
1: And who knows how big it is at the moment? It's at least 20% smaller right now. So, anyway, poor old Ukrainians. How long has this war gone on now? It's into its fifth year, I think, isn't it?
11: God. It's been a bit eclipsed by the Middle East, hasn't it?
1: Oh, dear, oh, dear. I know, the Russians are raining down bombs on Kiev. I mean, poor devils. It's horrible. Question number eight. We're in geography. Want to stay there?
11: Absolutely. I know no Jessies.
1: Oh, famous Jessies. No, we want to get off that. Cheers. Mind you, I think the rest of the Jessies are not too bad. But anyway, question number eight, geography. Which European country claims Queen Maud Land in Antarctica as an external territory?
11: That's which European country...
1: Which European country claims Queen Maud Land in Antarctica as its external territory?
11: So it must be Norway.
1: Correct. Very good. Yeah. Yes, the Norwegians got to the South Pole first, didn't they?
11: Well, I know that it's Hackham and Maud, isn't it? That's the connection there. So, yes. I don't know if they got there first, but good. Good on them.
1: Well, no, Raoul Amundsen from Norway got to the South Pole first anyway. But they were great explorers in Antarctica. Question number nine, we're in geography. Yep.
11: Yes, please.
1: Jumbo, which country is bordered by Turkey, Georgia, Azerbaijan and Iran?
11: Turkey, Azerbaijan and Iran.
1: And Georgia.
11: Georgia. Crimea?
1: Not Crimea. No. Sorry, Jumbo, no. And I don't think you would accurately say Crimea is a country, would you? No, probably not. Tara's on the road. G'day, Tara.
12: G'day, Phil. How are you?
1: Good. You've got to keep this in your head here, don't you? Which country is bordered by Turkey, Georgia, Azerbaijan, Iran.

0: Turkey, Georgia, Azerbaijan, Iran.
1: Geography's not a great point of mine. I'll just have a guess at Bulgaria.
0: Not Bulgaria, no. Thanks, Dara. Thank you. Chris in the Southern Border says, Phil, the Western world really needs to get serious and finally stand up for and fully protect Ukraine from Putin's aggression. What is happening is just appalling. I mean, it has been. I mean, they've lost, I know. Plenty of people, I think, would feel the same about the plucky Ukrainians fighting on against these really overwhelming odds. Paul from Kalgoorlie. Hi, Paul.
2: Oh, g'day. I was just walking outside.
0: Oh, are you? Any particular reason, Paul? Or maybe you don't have to broadcast that.
2: No, I probably don't want to broadcast it. It is a nice night.
0: Yeah, that's all right. Fair enough. I always think that is fine in the open air, Paul. That's right.
2: No. It wasn't that. There was a noise down the back and pickled up, so I walked down and had a look.
0: Okay.
2: Anyway.
0: Nothing to report, sir?
2: Nothing to report. All quiet on the Western Front.
0: Thank you, Paul. Back to your post. Question number 9, geography. Which country is bordered by Turkey, Georgia, Azerbaijan, Iran?
2: Well, he's a known Iranian guy and he lived in Turkey for a while, so that's obviously not it. Look, I don't know. I'll try Syria.
0: Not Syria. Did you live in Turkey for a while, Paul?
2: I didn't live there, but he did. He was a barber. He went from Tehran to...
0: Who's this? Who are we talking about?
2: Oh, my friend. He was a friend. Yeah. I worked with him.
0: Oh, okay.
2: And he came out to Australia. And he used to cut my hair. I used to go around and, you know, see him. And he was nice. Nice chap.
0: Okay. My postie I ran into... I mean, I've known him for years. But, you know, I've known him. He's always said hello to him. But I've never actually known his name. And I was talking to him the other day, actually, about Turkey. And he said, oh, yeah, I'm Turkish. I said, oh, right. I said, what's your name? And he said, I thought it sounded like Bulan or something like that. Mm. And he said, but, you know, in Australia, he said, I'm always known as Bulant. I said, that is a great Australian nickname, Bulan. So I said, to me, I'm sorry, you're going to be Bulan from now on. I said, it's a nickname of great affection, you must realise.
2: Well, it's marvellous how the Turks and the Australians have come together and we're really quite close now after all that stuff of World War One, and it's marvellous, you know.
0: Yeah. No, I agree. I agree when you consider from their point of view, the pretty horrible things that we, visited upon them.
2: Well, we did. We invaded them and, And they just repaid us with generosity and friendship. So.
0: Yeah, it's true. Yes, indeed. Kemal Ataturk. Question number 9. Which country is bordered by Turkey, Georgia, Azerbaijan and Iran?
2: You've already asked me.
0: Oh, I've asked you. Yeah, I've got it right. Sorry.
2: I said the wrong answer.
0: Yeah, sorry. Sorry, Paul.
2: Okay, mate.
0: See you, mate. Bye-bye. Yeah, sorry. I got distracted by the reason you went outside. Keith from Busselton. Hello, Keith.
3: Hello.
0: Which country is bordered by Turkey, Georgia, Azerbaijan and Iran?
3: I would not have a clue. I'd certainly guess to say Pakistan.
0: Not Pakistan. No, sorry, Keith. No, not Pakistan. Anybody know the answer to this? Geography. Which country is bordered by Turkey, Georgia, Azerbaijan and Iran? Colin from Layla in Melbourne. G'day, Colin.
4: Good. G'day. How are you, Phil?
0: I'm extremely well, yes.
4: Yeah. I've been thinking about this question and the only answer I can come up with is Armenia.
0: Correct. Very good. Yes. Yeah. Yes, that's correct. Armenia. Armenia is bordered by Turkey, Georgia, Azerbaijan and Iran.
4: Yeah.
0: All righty.
4: Busy part of the world. Yeah.
0: What's that? Busy part of the world? Yes, it is. Very busy. Yeah. Turkey is a very interesting country, isn't it, for all sorts of reasons. The old Constantinople. Question number 10. We're in geography.
4: Yep.
0: According to the Guinness World Records, what is the world's most visited waterfall?
4: It'd be the Angel Falls, I think.

0: in Venezuela or something like that?
1: No, not Angel Falls in Venezuela. So,
0: I'm shattered. Okay.
1: see ya. Bye.
0: Catch you next time. Bye.
1: Bye. No, it's not. 1-300-800-222. Fossil from Baldavis had Armenia. Robin Bella's mum had Armenia. Waza had Armenia. Oh, Waza's still in Slovenia, is he? Didn't he say he was leaving? Oh, is he? Oh, he's leaving tomorrow.

0: 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What's the world's most visited waterfall?
1: 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I'm tossing up between two of them.
0: You could probably have a reasonable stab at this, yeah, I reckon.
1: Okay.
0: The most visited waterfall.
1: Well, there might be one, because I know there's one in northeast America, Canada. So there's that one over there, which my parents have visited a few years ago. And there's another one in Africa, I think. So I'm tossing up either between Victoria Falls or Niagara Falls. Go 50-50 and say maybe Niagara Falls.
0: Niagara Falls is correct. Hurrah. Yes, it is Niagara Falls.
1: That's the first answer I ever got right.
0: A lot of people are suggesting that it's Waterfall Gully in South Australia. No. Seth says it's Waterfall Gully in Adelaide. Sorry, Seth. No, it's not. It's Niagara Falls. Yeah, well, it's given where it is on the border with Canada. You'd think there's a lot of people could get access to it. So it is the world's most visited waterfall. Victoria Falls, you'd have to think, would be well visited, but it's a bit harder to get to. Question number 11. We've got one left in geography, if you like.
1: What are the other categories?
0: Olives, stars, famous Jessies.
1: Let's go with stars, please.
0: Stars it is. The inspiration for the name of a British gin brand, what type of gemstone is the 182-carat Star of Bombay?
1: Star of Bombay?
0: What type of gemstone?
1: On the gin. It's got a, from memory, I think it's got a blue label. And I think blue is the moonstone, which they have associations with prosperity and that kind of stuff. So I'm going to say a sapphire.
0: Correct. A sapphire, yes. Okay. A sapphire, the inspiration for the name of a British gin brand, Bombay Sapphire. The 182-carat Star of Bombay is a sapphire. Question number 12, we're in stars, if you like.
1: I'd like to stay there, please.
0: Of the 12 signs of the zodiac, which one has the most legs?
1: Twelve signs of the zodiac, which one has the most legs? Oh, okay. Well, we got, I don't want to say the names out loud. So we'll probably just go with,
0: We might move on here, David. I'm sorry, but Vicky from Nowra. Hi, Vicky.
2: Hello, how are you?
0: Oh, I'm pretty good, yeah. Question 12. Of the 12 signs of the zodiac, which one is represented with the most legs?
2: I think it might be Scorpio.
0: It's not Scorpio, no. Sorry. It's not Scorpio, no. We've dug Woz out in Slovenia still. G'day, Woz. I thought you were supposed to be getting on the plane.
3: No, tomorrow, mate.
0: Oh, okay. Tomorrow, okay.
3: Yeah, I'm just hanging around being a general menace in Ljubljana at the moment.
0: So, you've been there for a day and a half. You would have busted your credit card by now, Woz, presumably.
3: No, they're pretty good here, mate. Even though it's on the Euro, they're pretty good. They're pretty reasonable here.
0: Okay.
3: It's not too bad. I've actually still got Euro cash, which I brought from Australia with me.
0: Hey, there you go.
3: So
0: you can have a blowout in the duty free. It was.
3: Oh no, I won't be doing that, mate. I can't carry it. My bag's chock a block. So I got a suitcase, but it's got my helmet, my leathers, my jacket, and all my gloves, and I just got no room. So I won't be none of that.
0: Now, of the 12 signs of the zodiac, which one's represented by the creature? Well, the

0: Well, which one has the most leaks?
1: I would have said Scorpio too, but just trying to think what else would have more legs than a scorpion. Taurus is the bull, so he's only got four legs. Aries is a ram, he's only got four legs, because I'm Aries, so I know that much. I've got no idea.

0: flight back, was it? Good on you.
1: I will, mate. Thanks.
0: See you, mate. Bye-bye. Take it easy. Yes. Kay from Bunbury. Hello, Kay.
2: Oh, how are you going, Phil?
0: Pretty good. Question 12 we're up to. Stars. Mm-hmm. Of the 12 signs of the zodiac, which one has the most legs?
2: Well, it might be my star sign, Scorpion.
0: No, we've had Scorpio. Scorpion.
2: Oh, have we?
0: Mm.
2: Oh, we've had something's got more legs than a scorpion.
0: Mm.
2: Oh my goodness! Anyway, I don't think I'm going to get it, but I just wanted to share with you a wonderful surprise I had today.
0: Mm.
2: I had a wallet stolen last September.
0: Last September.
2: And I had to replace all of my cards, every single one and everything. But I'd also put in it for safekeeping a pair of green stone earrings that my daughter had bought me in New Zealand as a gift. And that was what I was, you know, most sad about losing. Anyway, today a chap knocked on my door, nice cap, tall Mike, and he'd found the wallet while he was clearing a property. It had been buried or shoved under a wall or something, and I got the earrings back.
0: What? Hang on, what was the wallet doing buried under a wall?
2: Well, the guy had taken the $280 I had in it. He'd taken my credit card, and while I was in Woolworths, before I'd even realised that I'd lost my...
0: Someone pinched it out of the trolley or something, did they?
2: Out of my bag. In the trolley. Anyway, he'd racked up $300 worth of purchases in Woolworths before I even realised it was gone. Anyway, I got my beautiful earrings back.
0: Isn't that great? What a good story. Good on you, Kay.
2: It made his day and it made my day. But I still can't think about... anything in the zodiac that's got more legs than a scorpion.
0: There is one. All right, Kay. Thank you. That's a nice story. Thank you. Bye. A very nice story. Dulcie from Runcorn. G'day, Dulce.
3: Hello to you too.
0: Hi. Of the 12 signs of the zodiac, which one has got the most legs?
3: I think the crab, Matthias.
0: What sign of the zodiac is this?
3: Cancer,
0: yes, correct. The crab has the most legs. The crabs are decapods. Scorpions are arachnids and only have 8. All right, question number 13. We're in stars. Dulcie, you can stay here or you can move to olives or geography.
3: What I choose is always the wrong one, so stay where.
0: Okay, stars it is. How many stars are there on the flag of the U.S. state of Texas?
3: Oh, my goodness. Must be big ones.
0: How many stars are there on the flag of the U.S. state of Texas?
3: I really don't know. Maybe it's just one big one.
0: What's your answer? How many?
3: Just one big one.
0: Correct. Yes, it is. There is only one star on the flag of Texas. It's the Lone Star State, of course.
3: Yeah.
0: Question 14. We're in stars. Staying here.
3: Yes.
0: How many stars appear on the Australian $2 coin, Dulcie?
3: On the $2 coin.
0: How many stars?
3: Oh, should really know. I'm in the coins. is it just a flag? What's on the flag?
0: How many stars appear on the Australian $2 coin?
3: 5?
0: 5 is correct. Very good. Dulcie, excellent work. All right, last one in stars, if you like.
3: Yes.
0: Every second, Dulcie, the sun's core fuses about 600 million tonnes of hydrogen into which other element? Dulcie.

0: it's time to say goodnight.
1: All right. See you, Dulcie. Bye-bye. See you later. All right. Keith from Seppy Downs. G'day, Keith.
2: Oh, good evening, Phil. The sun burns all that hydrogen and turns it into helium.
1: Correct. Yes, it turns 600 million tons of hydrogen every second into helium. There you go. You'd think the sun would disappear quite rapidly at that rate, but anyway, apparently it doesn't.

0: It's Ross from Scoresby had Helium. Good. Debbie from Arrowal Bay had 5 stars. Correct. All right, we've got to question 16. We've got 10 questions left. We've got 4 in Famous Jessie's, 5 in Olive's, and 1 in Geography.
1: Oh, we'll go for Geography because I don't fancy Olive's or Jessie's.
0: Okay. Question number 16, Geography. Which Asian country has over 21,000 7-Elevens, more than any other country?
1: China?
0: Not China. It's an obvious guess, isn't it? It's not China. All right, mate. See you later. Bye-bye. Christine from Adelaide says, Phil, when you go into the Capitol building in Texas, the Lone Star is huge on the floor as you go in. Everything in Texas is huge, hey? Yes. Who's that other Robin, Bella's mum? I'm Robin, Bella's mum. Thank you. Betty from Dapto. G'day, Bet. Hi, Bet.
2: How's things?
0: What's that?
2: How's things?
0: Oh, how's things? Things are pretty good, Betty. Yeah, no, I hope it's the same in your neck of the woods, is it?
2: Yeah, pretty good. I went and saw my cardiologist yesterday.
0: Did he have a heart?
2: Yes, he was pretty good. And he said everything's pretty stable. I had an echo as well, and he was pretty pleased with everything. So I might make this.
0: Did he squeeze your? Did he give your left and right ventricles a squeeze, Betty? Betty?
2: No. No, we didn't do that.
0: Oh, good. Oh well. Anyway, he's given you the tick of health, though. Did he? That's good.
2: Yeah, he said my kidney function. I had a blood test done.
0: Yeah.
2: He said my kidney function was about the same as it had been, and he was pretty pleased with my echo. So I might make this 95th birthday yet.
0: You will, Betty. You will. You will. Betty is on the way. Don't you worry. Also, it's all systems go. The Betty ticker is ticking, and your Betty Kiddleys are all good.
2: And Fred's going well.
0: Fred's going well. All right, what do you want to do here? We're in a geography. Which Asian country has over 21,000 7-Elevens, more than any other country?
2: I'm going to go Japan.
0: Correct, Betty. Yes, exactly.
2: You're joking.
0: No, I'm not joking.
2: I never get any right.
0: Oh, I don't think that's true, Betty. In my 10 years on this program, you've got 3 or 4 right over the... No, that's uncommon.
2: After that tennis play the other night, my goodness, I couldn't believe it. Serena.

0: olives.
1: Olives. What type of olives are named after the second most populous city on the Peloponnese Peninsula?
0: Oh, gosh.
1: There's a lot of peas in that sentence, isn't there, aren't there?
0: Yeah, I don't know that, Phil. I know I don't know that. No, so I might have to pass on that.
1: No worries. Thanks, Bet.
0: Talk to you later. Bye.
1: See you. Bye. 1-300-800-333.

0: He will. Of course she will. All right. Now, Helen from Adelaide. G'day, Helen.
1: Oh.
0: Hello.
1: How are you going?
0: Good. Which type of olives are named after the second most populous city on the Peloponnese Peninsula?
1: I think it must be Kalamata.
0: Yes, Kalamata. The black ones.
1: I've got one in my backyard, Phil.
0: Oh, have you?
1: Okay. Yes.
0: Do you cure your own olives, Helen?
1: Yeah, over the years we have.
0: Yeah.
1: When Mum was around, we used to make them every year.
0: Oh, yeah.
1: These days, one of my neighbours picks them. He's got a machine.
0: Yeah.
1: And he gives me some to put in brine and to preserve.
0: Oh, nice.
1: Yeah.
0: It's a great miracle, isn't it? You pack the olives away in brine or oil and they turn into these marvellous things.
1: Yeah. Yes. It's a bit of a process, but it works out well.
0: Yeah. Okay, look, we're up to question 18. I'll tell you what, Helen, we've got a news bulletin coming up. I'll put you on hold. We can ring you back or you can hang in there for us and we'll come back to you. We've got news coming up and then we shall clean up questions 18 to 25 in the Mighty Challenge, all right? So hang in there. We'll do it on the other side of the news.
2: Bend your knees, straight arm, throw it as hard as you can.
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5: ABC News with David Rollins. A Sydney doctor who helped Australian families return from Syria claims that some of the women involved may have been tricked or coerced into going there. Six women and their children arrived in Sydney and Melbourne on Tuesday night after being held in a camp in northern Syria. Dr. Jamal Rifi assisted with the repatriation efforts, including by obtaining passports for the families. The federal government has refused to help beyond its legal obligations, while the opposition has raised security concerns. Dr. Rifi says the details of each woman's case is unknown and that they may have been victims.
6: Some of these women, I believe they were tricked to go there. Some of them are victims of the death cult and others, they're not willingly went there. But the details of that only known to security agency and not to us.

0: How tenuous these discussions still are. I mean, we seem to be going backwards on all the various elements of it. At one stage, the Americans were claiming that Iran had agreed to the removal of enriched uranium. Now, that's apparently not the case. The same with the Strait of Hormuz. They said that there'd been an agreement to open that up. And I think, without a doubt, we are now seeing between 26 and 30 ships already passing through the strait before the agreement is made. But it's very much on Iran's terms. Iran says which ships go through.
1: Meantime, the Israeli military has intensified airstrikes across Lebanon after Prime Minister Benjamin Netanyahu declared that his country was at war again with Hezbollah. At least 12 Lebanese have been killed by overnight strikes in the south, as the BBC's Yola Nell reports.
2: Israel says it's attacking Hezbollah in self-defence as the Iran-backed armed group continues to launch explosive drones at its soldiers in southern Lebanon and Israeli civilians across the border. The Israeli military says its latest strikes targeted Hezbollah weapons depots, command centres, observation posts and other infrastructure. Residents of Nabatea in southern Lebanon have been warned to leave ahead of planned attacks there. Last night, the Israeli Prime Minister Benjamin Netanyahu said he'd told the Israeli military to press harder on the gas pedal to deal with Hezbollah.
1: The European Union has summoned Russia's representative in Brussels after Moscow warned Western countries to withdraw their diplomats from Kyiv. Moscow says it intends to mount strikes on Ukrainian military targets and decision-making centres after it struck Kyiv at the weekend in one of its biggest attacks to date. Germany, Norway and the Netherlands have also summoned their Russian ambassadors, and the head of the United Nations says he's deeply concerned. European Commission spokesperson Anita Hipper says that Russia's threats are unacceptable.
3: It shows once more, actually, one thing that we already knew, that Russia is absolutely not interested in any peace and has a total disregard for all the efforts towards the peace efforts.
1: Power bills are set to fall for many Australians as renewable energy pushes down benchmark prices. Regulators say default market offers will drop by up to 10% for households in New South Wales, Southeast Queensland and South Australia. Small businesses in those states are expected to see even bigger falls. Grattan Institute Energy Director Alison Reeves says it could be the point in which renewables start making bills cheaper.
4: This has sort of been the thing that people have been hoping for, and the thing that it sort of encapsulates is that while it is a lot cheaper to use electricity or wind and solar, you do have to take into account that additional cost of building the system that actually brings it to where the users are.
1: A man accused of murder has told the WA Supreme Court he didn't put any drugs in a beer which allegedly caused the death of a woman. David Webber reports.
5: Rui Hongnir and Chen Liu are accused of murdering a woman whose body was found in an Ascot hotel room in 2024. The courts heard the alleged victim was a sex worker. The prosecution has said testing showed a fatal amount of a depressant in her system. Chen Liu's lawyer, David McCallum, has been cross-examining Mr. Nir, putting it to him that he put something in beers that were in the room. Through an interpreter, Mr. Nir said he didn't. The courts heard that Mr. Liu worked for Mr. Nir's gyprocking business, and Mr. McCallum put it to him that he hadn't paid what he owed.
6: Looking at Queensland cities on Wednesday, showers around most of the east coast and even some thunderstorms in parts. 24 for southeast Queensland cities like Brisbane, the Gold Coast and the Sunshine Coast. Toowoomba a bit cooler on 20 degrees. For Bundaberg, possible showers in 25. Rocky, 27. Mackay, 27. Townsville, 28. Cairns, 29. Sunny in Mount Isa and 24. Longreach, partly cloudy and 26. 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

WA. It's 24-1 in South Australia and the Northern Territory. It's 6:01 a.m. in Port Moresby, and in Tuvalu, Fiji and Kiribati, it's 3:06. Good to be with you as well. All right, we've got a few questions left in the Mighty Challenge.

Yes, well, hello and how are you? Philip Clark with you on ABC Radio. This is Night Live and we're into the last hour of the program. Extremely good to be with you and thanks for dropping in. Just 6 minutes after one, it's 6 after 11 in

0: past the 50% mark of providing power in Australia. I wonder what your situation is with regard to that and how you're adapting to the change and what you reckon about it all. 1-300-800-222 is the number. You might have heard our discussion on housing in the first hour too, and puncturing some of the myths about housing. You wonder what you made of that. Give us a call, 1-300-800-222, or you might have some other issues too that you want to raise. We've got time to do this in this last hour in our issues of the day. But first up, we have to clean up a little thing called
1: the Mighty Challenge.
0: We were up to question number 18. Helen was on deck, and we had a choice of topic here. Hi, Helen. Welcome back.
2: Yes. Stay in olives, I think.
0: We're staying in olives, all right. Question number 18. Just before we go on, by the way, Phineas says, good on you, Betty, love you. I hope I can hear you for a lot longer, and rightly so. All right, question 18, olives. Which peppers are traditionally used to stuff Spanish olives?
2: Peppers.
0: Which peppers are traditionally used to stuff Spanish olives?
2: I'll say jalapenos, or however you pronounce
0: no,
2: it.
0: No, not the jalapenos. Not the jalapenos. No, not correct. George from Melville in WA. G'day, George.
3: Hi, Bill. How are you?
0: Pretty good. Which peppers are traditionally used to stuff Spanish olives?
3: No idea,
0: Bill. No good? No. Thanks, George. No good. Cameron from South Perth. Hi, Cameron.
4: Yeah, good morning.
0: Morning. We're up to question 18 here. Olives. Which peppers are traditionally used to stuff Spanish olives?
4: Capsicum.
0: No, it's not capsicums. No, they have a specific name. It's not capsicums. Roz from Bundoora. G'day, Roz.
5: Good day, Phil.
0: Hello.
5: Actually, I thought Betty was lovely too, but I thought when they got the tick of health, I thought she had the ticker of health.
0: Well, it does sound as though she does have the ticker of health. 95 coming up. That's pretty. It's a pretty good effort, isn't it?
5: Good honour.
0: Exactly. All right. Question 18: olives. Which peppers are traditionally used to stuff Spanish olives?
5: Well, the ones I had tonight were red, so it's pretty basic, but I don't know. Is it too basic? Are they red peppers?
0: Well, they have a name.
5: They have a name, which I cannot recall.
0: No, you're right. You're right about the colour.
5: Someone will know red peppers.
0: Thanks. Thanks, Ros.
5: No.
0: See ya. Bye-bye. All right, the lines are free, 1-300-800-222. What are we after here? Jane from Homebush has got the right answer. Chris from the Northern Rivers. Yes, correct. Paul says, by the way, electricity is not dropping in South Australia. It's going up. We have the most renewables. Yeah, I know, Paul. You might like to call and explain that to me too, because that is correct. I think South Australian households on a flat rate are expecting an increase of about 1.5%. 1-300-800-222, Matt from Holland Park. G'day, Matt. Hi, Matt. Hello, what happened to Matt? Matt. Matt, I'll put you on hold just in case you're there, but we can't find you. What about Philip from Cairns? G'day, Phil.
6: How you going?
0: Not bad. Which peppers are traditionally used to stuff Spanish olives?
6: I'm going to say red bell peppers.
0: No, not red bell peppers. Thanks, Philip. No, not correct. Ray from Yarunga. G'day, Ray.
7: Hi, Phil.
0: Which peppers are traditionally used to stuff Spanish olives?
7: Capers.
0: Not capers, no. Not capers. Catherine Reservoir. That is correct. That is correct. Melissa in Templestowe. Correct. Chris from Davern Park, correct. Chris from Beecroft, correct. What about Helen from Broome? Hello, Helen.
8: Hello.
0: Hello.
8: You buy these olives and they say they're stuffed with pimento.
0: Oh, so your answer is?
8: Pimento.
0: Correct. Yes, exactly.
8: I don't know what a pimento is.
0: Well, you do now. It's a pepper.
8: That's what it says on the label.

0: It does, yes. That's right. Yeah. Yes, they're traditionally stuffed with a pepper called a pimento. All right, question number 19. We're in olives, but you could move to famous Jessie's if you want.
1: I might go with the Jessie's.
0: Famous Jessie's. Question number 19. Which famous American outlaw was shot by Robert Ford on the 3rd of April, 1882?
1: Jesse, what the hell was his name? Jesse Jones, no, Jesse James. Jesse James.
0: What's your answer?
1: Jesse James.
0: Correct. Yes, his name is Jesse James. Yeah. It was. All right, question number 20. Helen? Famous Jessie's?
1: Yes, hopefully I'll get Jesse Owens.
0: Played by Aaron Paul, the drug dealer Jesse Pinkman was a main character of which American TV series?
1: Oh, the only drugs TV series I know is Breaking Bad.
0: Is that your answer?
1: Yes.
0: Correct. Correct. It was. It was Breaking Bad. Jesse Pinkman was one of the main characters in the series Breaking Bad. Very good TV show. 1, 2, 3, 4, 5 left. Okay, 2 in famous Jessie's, 3 in olives.
1: I'll stay with the Jessie's, thanks.
0: At the 1936 Olympics, Helen.
1: Yes. I know this one.
0: Which African-American athlete won gold medals in the 100, long jump, the 200 metres and the 4x100 metre relay?
1: Jesse Owens,
0: correct, yes. you got it.
1: dear. Now, I think I've run out of luck now.
0: Well, there's one left in famous Jessie's and three left
1: in... Yes, I'll go with I can't think of any other Jessie's.
0: Famous Jessie's. Famous Jessie's, yes?
1: Yes.
0: Which American singer had a 1980 hit with Jesse?
1: Jesse, no.
0: Sometimes that works. Sometimes.
1: American singer. Take a pick. I don't know. 1980 when?
0: 1980.
1: Hello?
0: 1980, yeah.
1: 1980, was it? I don't know. Harry Belafonte.
0: Not Harry, no.
1: No.
0: Good on you. See you, Ellen.
1: Okay.
0: Bye-bye. Not Harry. Good old Harry Belafonte. Righto, who's going to have a crack at this? Jill from WA. G'day, Jill.
2: Oh, gee whiz, I rang up pimento.
0: Pimentos,
2: Phil.
0: Yeah, I know. We're a bit stuck there for a while, but we got it in the end. Pimento.
2: I thought somebody would get it really quick, and I thought, oh, well, no. Blow me down. Well, hello.
0: Jill, yes, hello. How are you? Hey, we're in famous Jessie's. Which American singer had a 1980 hit with Jesse?
2: Look, I don't know. Give me an olive question, will you? See you.
0: See you, bye. All righty. If that's the way it's going to be, what about Jody in Gippsland? Hi, Jody.
3: Hi, Phil.
0: What do you reckon? Which American singer had a 1980 hit with Jesse?
3: I don't know. All I can say is Rick Springfield.
0: No,
3: Jesse's Girl.
0: Oh, yeah, Jesse's Girl, of course. No, not correct, but thank you anyway. Reese is in Canada. G'day, Reese.
4: Good day.
0: Hey. Just talking to us from Vancouver, one of the nicest cities in the world.
4: A little bit rainy today.
0: What's that? Oh, is it raining today?
4: Okay. A little bit rainy.
0: Oh, well, doesn't matter. Beautiful place. Question 22. We're in famous Jessie's. Which American singer had a 1980 hit with Jesse?
4: If it isn't Jesse McCartney, then I don't know.
0: Okay. Thank you, Reese. It's not Jesse McCartney. No, it's not. All right. Michael from Vermont. G'day, Michael.
5: I'm just thinking maybe

0: Rick Springfield.
1: No, we've had Rick Springfield. Do you want to have another crack?
0: No, I've got no idea.
1: No good. All righty. Rachel in Canberra. Hi, Rachel. Hi, Rachel.
2: Hi, how are you going?
1: Yeah, good. Question 22. Which American singer had a 1980 hit with Jesse?
2: Would it be Carly Simon?
1: It was. Jesse!

0: Yes. All right. Carly Simon. Very good, Rachel. A couple of people texting and say, you know, Phil, that pimento is just the Spanish word for pepper. Well, that's true, but you know, but still, that's what we don't say this stuff. Well, we yeah, okay, all right. I mean, I see where people are going on this. Fair enough.
1: Lucky just I didn't get that question.
0: Yeah, no. I mean, like, you know. All right, we've got three left. They're in olives, so we're in we're in pimento territory here.
1: Gosh.
0: They're all in olives. Question number 23. The flag of which Mediterranean island features two crossed olive branches beneath a map of the country?
1: Not Greece. Say the question again, please.
0: The flag of which Mediterranean island features two crossed olive branches beneath a map of the country?
1: Sicily?
0: Not Sicily. Sorry, Rach. Thank you. Not Sicily, no. Scott in Perth. Hello, Scott.
2: Yes.
0: The flag of which Mediterranean island features two crossed olive branches beneath a map of the country?

0: Ukrainian, was it?
1: Yes.
0: Cyprus?
1: Cyprus is correct, yes. It is. It's Cyprus. Two left. They're in both in olives. Which Provençal condiment is made from olives, capers, and anchovies?
0: Oh, my God. yeah, I'm going to have to pass on that one.
1: No good. Okie doke. What about Peter from One Turner? G'day, Peter.
2: Mr. Clark. Which... Oh, thank you. Yes, Peter, I did call up. But I missed my pet at the pickled pepper.
1: Which Provençal condiment is made from olives, capers, and anchovies?
2: I do not know. Grenache.
1: Not Grenache, no. Peter's pickled peppers, it may well be. No, it's not. Jenny from Narre Warren. G'day, Jenny.
3: Oh, hiya, Phil.
1: What are we after here? Which Provençal condiment's made from olives, capers, and anchovies?
3: Well, I don't know. But the only condiment I know that's, well, definitely got a lot of olive in it, is tapenade.
1: Correct. Very good.
3: I didn't realise it had anchovies in it.
1: Tapenade is made from olives, capers and anchovies. It comes from Provençal. Oh. There you go.
3: Oh, wow.
1: All right. Well, yes.
3: Here we are.
1: Here we are. Question 25 to win the magnet, Jenny.
3: Okay.
1: This will be your what, second one?
3: No, I've actually won. I've got one.
1: Oh, four. I see.
3: They're going back a while now.
1: Yeah, no, that's all right. That's all right. We like to see thoroughbreds in the race, Jenny.
3: Yeah. I wouldn't say that.
1: Question 25 to win the magnet and tonight's competition. We're in olives. Which bird brought an olive branch to Noah at the end of the flood?
3: Well, that was a dove.
1: Correct. Yes, it was. It was a dove that brought an olive branch to Noah at the end of the flood, and he thought, hey, by the look of that, the flood might be over. Must be land around. There are a few logical inconsistencies with this story, but anyway.
3: Yeah.
1: But you know what? Just a few. let's not go into it right now.
3: Not the time.
1: Neither the time nor the place. All right. Very good. We'll put you back on hold, get some details from you, and get this magnet out to you. Thank you. Annette from Perth had the dove. Frank from Mount Evelyn had the dove. Joyce from Perth had a dove. Morgan, Marie from Altona, and plenty of others as well. Very nice challenge, everyone.
4: Nightlife with Philip Clark. On ABC Radio.
1: Yes, logical inconsistencies. Yes, there certainly are. 1-300-800-222 is the number. We've got time to have a chat about our issues of the day. Plenty around. I don't know whether you listened to the housing discussion we had at the start of the show, which was interesting. Expert economists arguing, puncturing a few of the myths in the housing crisis, as it's known. In particular, whether or not we are building enough houses, they suggested that, in fact, there were enough houses. The issues were concerned with other aspects of the market. You might have some thoughts about that. 1-300-800-222. Also, for issues of the day, the energy market, you probably came across this. I'm sure is good news that your power bill is going to fall by up to 10% from July 1 as renewables and batteries deployed have soared across Australia, and now, for the very first time in December, apparently, the renewable energy tipped over to 50% for the first time. So more than half the country is being powered by renewables. This has meant cheaper electricity, apparently, and households in New South Wales and southeast Queensland will see electricity prices fall by up to 10%. I wonder whether this is you. Have you made a transition? Have you bought a battery? How's it all going? How's your bill going anyway? 1-300-800-222 is the number. If you'd like to give us a call. Or there might be some other issues too, which you would like to raise for yourself. So that's fine too.

0: yes. Oh. Heart of Glass, Blondie. One of Albo's favourite singers, actually. I think it's Blondie, isn't it? I think it is. 1-300-800-222. Thank you, Annette from Perth. A pimento has slight spice, whereas a bell pepper doesn't. Yeah. Do you love olives? I love olives myself. I especially like those big, fat green ones, the big Spanish green ones with the pep in them. You like them? Tell me how much you like olives. 1-300-800-222. We wanted to talk about electricity prices too. Lines are free. 1-300-800-222 is the number. Lines free. Grab one. Jack from Aberdeen. G'day, Jack.
1: Oh, hello, Philip.
0: Hello.
1: One of my least liked things about my electricity bill is the daily charge.
0: Oh, now, this is the usage charge thing.
1: Yes, usage charge. That nearly always outdollars my daily usage. I try to get under $1 worth of electricity each day.
0: I've
1: got solar.
0: Have you got panels yet?
1: I've got panels.
0: Yeah.
1: I haven't had a bill. I haven't had to pay a bill since it was put in some

0: nearly 6 years ago.
1: Really?
0: But even so, what my solution for that would be is for if you have solar power, you get to pay half of that daily charge. And that would justify the lousy deal you get on the feed-in tariff.
1: Hmm. This is the problem. This is the problem.
0: Really
1: this is the problem they got, though. Yeah, this is the problem they got, though, with the grid, isn't it? That it's a big.
0: Happened after they privatised it.
1: It's a big expense.
0: Now we're paying for corporate pensions and all this wonderful stuff that the big guys get at our expense.
1: Yeah, it's a big expensive thing. So who's going to pay for the grid then, Jack? That's the problem, isn't it?
0: Well, electricity companies make profits.
1: Yeah.
0: But hide it from the tax man in other ways. They could pay it easily and still not pay tax.
1: No, I'm thinking.
0: Shareholders will revolt against things like that.
1: Yeah.
0: So it's not going to happen quickly. It may happen, but not quickly.
1: No, I'm just thinking, you know, with the growing number of panels and batteries and so on, that people are going to use and interact less and less with the grid. So who's going to, like, in the end, who's going to pay for the grid?
0: Well, what will happen will be little local communities will have a local grid with a battery.
1: Yeah.
0: And that should happen. I'm in a bit of strife at the moment. My place got hit by lightning a couple of months ago.
1: I lost
0: my NBN and a few circuits in the house. And I can't get any help for that because electrical problems are so expensive.
1: Yeah.
0: And
1: hang on. You're saying your house got hit by lightning, Jack?
0: Oh, the wires out on the street. It knocked out my. It killed my modem totally. Killed my landline. It killed my PC. I've since got a new transformer for it. It's back on the road only just.
1: Mm.
0: And it's. I've lost lights in the. The east wing of my house.
1: Okay.
0: That way.
1: Okay. All righty. All right. So have you got a battery as well, Jack, or just panels?
0: No, but I'm very tempted to. You know how much money I've made this year, Phil? About $200, $210.
1: You mean I'm back on feeding tariffs?
0: No, income.
1: Oh, okay.
0: So I live with thrift. You believe me, I live with thrift.
1: Hang on, Jack.
0: And that was Jack.
1: Like, so far you've only needed $200?
0: Yeah, it's like a garage sale type stuff. My shop, I had a shop, but it closed down. I've been closed since the end of COVID, put it that way.
1: But hang on, Jack, you're saying since the start of the year you've only spent $200?
0: No, I've made $200. $200 income. I still have to pay. Don't forget, I pay full fare.
1: Yeah, yeah.
0: I can see some bright points of it, and I hope it makes a great podcast one day. My travails.
1: Mm. Yeah.
0: But
1: well,
0: that's my idea, just to halve the daily usage charge, because half the time, in theory, the sun's in the sky half of the time.
1: Yeah.
0: So they're getting sun, even if it's dribs and drabs in the late and early of the day.
1: Yeah, yeah.
0: And they're getting their profit margin on what they take from you is six times what they give you.
1: Yep.
0: And that is enough to fund that decrease in daily charge.
1: Okay.
0: That's my theory.
1: Thank you, Jack. I'll see what others think, mate.
0: I hope they take some notice.
1: Okay.
0: Thank you, Phil.
1: Thank you, mate. Look after yourself.
0: Yeah. Ciao.
1: Good on you. Bye-bye. 1-300-800-222 is the number. That's pretty thrifty, isn't it? $200 income for the whole year. Wow. I mean, I presume Jack's getting the pension. I presume. Not bad going. Ross from Scoresby says, hang on, we already paid for the grid. Then they sold it to private business. Super smart. Exactly, Ross. Exactly. It's the same with a lot of these assets, isn't it? But the poles and wires, they were paid for. They were. You might have recalled that expert opinion, Mrs. Clark and Dorr, explaining the energy market to us.
2: Thanks for joining us.
3: My pleasure.

0: Good with you, Brian. Good evening.
1: Now, you're a consultant in the energy market.
0: Yes, indeed. That's what I do.
1: Now, we've got a crisis in energy, haven't we? The Prime Minister's been waving a yellow card all week.
0: Well, Brian, we do face some significant issues with the energy market. I think that can be said.
1: Yeah, but I thought we had gas and electricity coming out our ears.
0: Yeah, we do, Brian. But I don't think it's any secret that we're confronting serious challenges with the energy market.
1: Well, let's talk about this energy market.
0: Well, in Australia, you buy energy on an energy market. You're either buying it at a spot price or you're buying it in terms of a longer contractual agreement, Brian, with a supplier.
1: But didn't all the energy in this country, wasn't it owned by the Australian people?
0: Yeah, we fixed that.
1: Well, it was all owned by governments. I mean, they built it with our money.
0: Yes, that's right, Brian, but it was hopelessly inefficient, and a few years ago, a lot of it was privatised.
1: Who said it was hopelessly inefficient?
0: The people who wanted to buy it, Brian.
1: How'd they sell that idea to the people who already owned
0: it? Well, it was obviously going to result in lower prices to the consumer, Brian, because there were so many other players coming into the market.
1: More electricity producers?
0: No, more billing companies, Brian, but the key element was choice. They were being offered a greater choice.
1: Choice of what?
0: Choice of what?
1: Yeah.
0: No, the watts were exactly the same, Brian. The choice was in who you could buy them from.
1: So who bought the infrastructure?
0: Well, a lot of that is still government-owned. If you take the state of Victoria, for example, still government-owned.
1: Owned by the Victorian government?
0: No, owned by the Singapore government and the Chinese government, Brian. But to answer your question, it's still government-owned.
1: So why did the prices go through the roof? I mean, what happened when they removed the carbon tax to lower prices? What happened?
0: What happened to prices?
1: Yeah.
0: Well, they doubled, Brian. But, of course, that's only going to affect you if you're buying energy.
1: But isn't that what people are doing, buying energy in the market?
0: Well, yes, theoretically, Brian, but you can only buy it if it's there. You can't buy it if it's not there. And remember, a lot of these outages have occurred at times of serious, extreme weather events.
1: Yeah, but wouldn't an extreme weather event be a fair test of the system?
0: Yeah, we don't have a system, Brian.
1: We have an energy market.
0: We've got an energy market.
1: Right.
0: Yeah.
1: And what's gas got to do with this?
0: Oh, gas is important because the job of the regulator, Brian, when demand goes through the roof, is to generate extra capacity using gas.
1: How do they do that?
0: Well, they don't, Brian. They can't. They haven't got any gas.
1: But we export billions of dollars of gas.
0: That's right. But by definition, that's exported, Brian. That's gone offshore. We need some of that gas here.
1: But they get a better price for exporting.
0: They get a better price here. It's a market, Brian. This is part of the problem.
1: But surely all this operates in around government policy.
0: Oh, yes. There's overarching government policy.
1: Well, tell me, what's the government policy?
0: Well, goodness.
1: What happened there?
0: Well, just wait till the lights come on, Brian, and then perhaps ask me that last one again.
1: Which one?
0: The one about government policy. I'll try and imagine there is some.
2: Clark and Dore on the energy market.
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2: Yeah, Carmen at Works is my biggest bugbear is the daily charge. Yes, but as my other texter says, the grid gives us resilience. People need to stop complaining. 1-300-800-222. Lines are free. Grab one. Dee from Warragul. G'day, Dee.
5: Yeah, g'day.
2: Hi, Dee. Yeah, go on.
5: Yes. Look, what I get so annoyed about is with the old vacuum cleaners, I could vacuum all day. I could do all the houses in the street if I wanted to. Now I have to plug the thing in for 4 hours to use it for 20 minutes.
2: That's because they're on batteries, you mean?
5: Yeah, that's where the electricity it goes sky high. It's absolutely ridiculous, these stupid battery things, battery vacuums and then you've got to...
2: Well, I think they use less electricity than... I mean, you're saying the old Electrolux, you just plug it in the wall and away you go. But, I mean, that...
5: Just go, yeah.
2: But that was using juice too, wasn't it?
5: Yeah, but only as long as you used your vacuum cleaner. With these, you've got to plug them in for 4 hours to be able to use it for 20 minutes.
2: Oh, I see. You're sitting there, I'm sitting there using the juice for 4 hours even though I'm not doing any vacuuming.
5: Yeah. Gotcha. And, of course, even those dustbusters, when you first get them, you've got to plug them in for about 15 hours. That's ridiculous. They're about 2 foot long.
2: Well, isn't the idea that they don't use much juice, Dee?
5: But that's a minute. You're still using it. You have to plug it in for that long before you can use it for 20 minutes. That's ridiculous. And with your cars, you've got to plug them in for hours. Leaving them overnight. Now, who wants to leave electricity on overnight? I mean, you turn your TVs off, you turn everything off except your fridge, you know, and yet they expect people to plug in their cars for hour after hour after hour so they can go, you know, a few hundred miles up the road if they're lucky.
2: So, Dee, you're not a big fan of batteries by the sound of it.
5: No, I hate these things. A friend of mine many years ago, he worked on those solar things in cars.
2: Mm-hmm.
5: And when they first did it, they had batteries then. They had half a dozen car batteries on the floor of the car to see. Mm. And then he said, that's going to take a lot of juice. And, of course, then they got the solar power and whatever. But these batteries, they're no different. They are still taking oodles of time, of power, you know, 4 hours.
2: Oh, yeah, but I don't think they use as much power, do they, as if you plug the old, you know, Hoover or Electrolux into the power point.
5: But they've got to be taking a certain amount.
2: Yeah, no, they are taking a certain amount.
5: You're tensed. You have to plug them in for 4 hours, use them for 20 minutes. That's absolutely ridiculous.
2: I must say, I've still got one of the old plug-in ones.
5: I've got the oldies too, and I love the old vacuums. But, you know, when I bought these new things, I thought, oh, yes, I'll do the right thing. But now, oh, no way.
2: Put them on the marketplace, Dee, and go and buy a regular vacuum cleaner with an extension cord.
5: Oh, I've still got them. I've got one.
2: Dee,
5: of the
2: why
5: old...
2: have you got so many vacuum cleaners? Dee, are you vacuuming the whole street or something?
5: Oh, well, I've got do you remember the old Hoovers?
2: Yeah, I do. Yeah.
5: Look very
2: low. You mean the upright Hoovers?
5: No, the round ones.
2: Oh, yeah. The round barrel ones, yeah.
5: Yeah, they looked like a space thing, you know.
2: Yeah. I got you. I remember.
5: UFOs thing, the round ones, yeah, Hoovers. So I've got one of those, needs attention. But I've got a couple of old vacuum cleaners here. But I thought, oh, I'm just going to go back to those.
2: get yourself an old upright one, Dee, one of the old, you know, good old sucky upright Hoovers. They were good.
5: Oh, yes, yeah. I've got one of those here somewhere. I got them all, you know.
2: You're the vacuum lady of the street, Dee.
5: Yeah, just about.
2: don't you think Dee's a sucker? She isn't. She's the vacuum lady of the street.
5: A friend used to collect vacuum cleaners. I'm into other old collecting stuff. And, yes, he had these vacuums, so I sort of inherited them when I lost him. But, so there's a couple here.
2: All right. Well, nice to hear, Dee, and we'll see what others think about your views on all this. But appreciate your call.
5: Yeah. Okay, thanks.
2: Thanks, Dee. Bye-bye. 1-300-800-222 is the number. Chris says, wouldn't the inverter sort power through the PowerPoint? Mm-hmm. my texter says, lol, this is the problem. People have no freaking idea. Well, Chris in the Southern Water says, Phil, why don't you just buy an extension cord with a normal vacuum cleaner? She does have that. A museum could be interested in the vacuum, says my texter. Peter from Rollerstone. G'day, Pete.
6: Yes, good morning.
2: Hi.
6: There's also a new pricing con which has been advertised extensively.
2: Oh, yeah.
6: Where they're saying, if you use the power in the high priority period or the high demand period, which of course is after 5 o'clock at night, and most people don't have an option because that's when they're cooking tea, especially nowadays when both family members or both adults are usually working. And so they promote if you use the power during the day, it's cheaper. But of course, no one's home unless it's sort of the only occasion we'll put the washing machine on then. But most of the power is used after 5 p.m. at night in the evening.
2: Yeah.
6: And so they're charging extra for that and making more out of the power when people don't have any option than people can save by.
2: Yeah,
6: using it during the day.
2: Yeah, that's true. I mean, this idea of shoving it through in the middle of the day. I mean, it's all very well. I mean, there's a government plan that says that they have to offer you free power at some point during the day too. But this is the thing. I mean, as you say, Peter, everybody raising a family these days is a two income. If you got a mortgage, you're on two incomes, aren't you?
6: Yeah, and so that's where it's sort of. So they just run it. It's a bit like the other sort of adverts you see about, is it percentage of the country or percentage of the population?
2: Yeah.
6: At least batteries are giving people a chance to save their own power and benefit directly when they can't put it back into the network.

0: because, you know, towns in WA's north especially,
1: yeah,
0: the take-up of solar was so high that they couldn't all get a refund on power back into the network. It just wasn't required.
1: Yeah, yeah, no, no, I get it. No, I get it. I mean, I get it. I mean, I think that a lot of people once thought, well, hang on, you know, why are we buying all these batteries? Because after we have an electricity grid, which we've paid for over a long period of time, and therefore that's a massive public asset, and, you know, aren't we just rebuilding another grid with batteries and solar and so on? But it's not, you're not, we're not really doing that by the sound of it. What we are doing is providing some stability for the big grid.
0: Supposedly, yes. Supposedly, yeah. Yeah. And, of course, the gas companies keep reminding us that their power is always available because nothing else is.
1: Yeah. All right, Pete, good to talk, mate. Thank you. 1-300-800-222 is the number. Gordon from Ballina. G'day, Gordon.
2: Oh, g'day, Phil. How are you?
1: Oh, I'm all right, Gordon. Yeah, not bad.
2: Terrific. I just wanted to say, I remember distinctly about 2 weeks ago, there was a news item on the ABC which said Australia, at that time, Australia had achieved 44.5. I can't remember which one, but it's one of those two.
1: Yeah.
2: I think it was 44.5% of all electricity was derived from renewable sources.
1: Yeah, well, apparently in December, the country was 50% running on renewables. First time.
2: Oh, last December.
1: Yeah.
2: Wow.
1: Yeah.
2: Oh, well, anyway, I would say congratulations to the Albanese government because they're on track, you know.
1: All right. So you know that there are government media monitors out there, Gordon, who are monitoring every phone call we make here on Nightlife. And what they'll have done is sampled you, Gordon, again, and they'll you'll find yourself up on a billboard. What did you say again, Gordon?
2: Yeah, I said, hooray for Albanese.
1: Good on you, Gordon.
2: Yeah, good on you.
1: Gordon, you are going to be on a billboard coming to you very shortly. Gordon from Ballina. Good on you, Albo. You're on the right track.
2: Yeah.
1: See you, mate. Bye.
2: Okay, see you.
1: Mate. See you, bye. Yes, 1-300-800-222 is the number. If you have a battery and you know how to use a timer on the dishwasher, washing machines, you can use and buy cheap power when it's in excess. Yeah, look, I suppose that's right. If you get yourself really organised, we all should club together to buy Dia RoboVac, says our texter. Should do a segment on vacuums. I've never used one of those things. Do they work? 1-300-800-222. Do they work? Jim in Campbelltown says, my mate drove a petrol-powered car relying on fuel from afar, but when pumps ran dry, he waved a goodbye and now drives an electric Tesla. Oh, yeah, I know. You'd have to, do you want to buy a Tesla from Elon Musk, though? That's the question, isn't it? Robert from Wingham, g'day.
3: How you going?
1: Oh, all right,
3: About 5 or 6 years ago, they changed my meter on the wall outside.
1: Did they?
3: And
1: did you get their name, Robert?
3: No, we'd have a clue, but we just turned up there because I'm in the 80s, of course.
1: Yeah.
3: So I didn't pay too much attention until I got a bill.
1: Yeah.
3: And I find out that all three rates are all peak. I don't have off peak. I don't have mini, whatever you call it.
1: Yeah.
3: Everything's peak. And I've been trying for the last 4 years to try and find out how do I change it. And everyone shoves me from this post to that post, and I still haven't found out how I get it changed. Any clues?
1: I wonder whether someone would know this. I mean, I don't know, Robert, because they changed my meter too. And I've looked at the meter and, you know, but I mean, I look at the meter like blokes look at under the bonnet of a car. You know, I stare for a while and then I close the door. Thank you.
3: You're like me because mine's up high.
1: Yeah.
3: And the eyes aren't the best.
1: Yeah.
3: And I just said, oh, new meter.
1: Same here. I looked at it and I thought, oh, a new meter. Then closed the fuse box door and went inside.
3: And no one tells you anything.
1: No.

0: don't know.
1: I still can't find out from any energy companies, any of them, who put it in and how do I get it changed. And this has been going on for years.
0: I don't know, Robert. Somebody might know and might call. Might call us, okay? So keep listening, all right?
1: I will. Thank you very much indeed. Bob.
0: Thank you. 1-300-800-222 is the number. Brad in Wattle Grove says, whatever Gordon from Ballina is on, I want some. Gordy from Ballina. See, the media monitors, they'd be ripping the piece of paper out of the printer right now and saying, look, we got one, Gordon from Ballina. We're on the right track. Robovacs are a small, expensive carpet sweeper, says my texter. Yeah, I did look at them. I think that's not going to work. Some, I don't know. Andrew says, Phil, one day last year, the whole of Australia ran on renewable energy. Also, with a battery, you can tell it to charge off peak and then use it at peak. So in theory, you wouldn't need panels. Hang on, but what charges the battery? Andrew. What charges the battery? Don't you use the panels to charge the battery? 1-300-800-222. Chris on the Night Watch says, I think smart meters actually use a baseline charging regime. Mike from Ardlethan. G'day, Mike.
2: G'day, mate. Mate, just a quick one about these things. Nobody's doing all the arithmetic on solar panels and batteries.
0: Yeah, go on.
2: In 15 years' time, the batteries wear out. They've got to be replaced.
0: That's true.
2: And in 30 years' time,
0: they can be recycled, though, apparently.
2: Not completely, no. And there's only one facility in Melbourne, and they're running flat out and can't keep up.
0: Mm. Yeah, I think that's right at the moment, actually. Yeah. That might change, but I think you're right at the moment. Yeah, go on.
2: Yeah, solar panels have got a 30-year lifespan, and they're only 75% recyclable.
0: Mm-hmm.
2: And then they've got to be replaced. Mm. So in 30 years' time, you've replaced your batteries twice, and your solar panels once. Work out the numbers and you'll find you're actually going backwards by having solar panels and batteries.
0: Hmm. Yeah, that's an interesting argument. We have run this argument once before on the program, and I think there were people who contested that. I mean, you're right what you say, that they do need replacing. But and you're right what you say about renewable. They can be recycled, but in practice they're not so much at the moment. But that is apparently changing. But I don't know. I don't know whether the numbers. I mean, I hear what you're saying about the numbers.
2: I can assure you, it's about right.
0: But given that it's, I mean, I know when we've had Finn Peacock from the solar company on, he says if you buy a 16 kilowatt system, it's usually you're ahead by 6 years. After 6 years, you're not paying for anything. Because you've paid off the capital.
2: You've still got to replace them every 15 years for battery.
0: Yeah. I know. So, but given that you haven't paid for any electricity, you are ahead by the time you need replacing. Mm-hmm. So I don't know how that sum works. That's all I'm saying, Mike.
2: Well, what I'm saying is, what a battery going to cost in 15 years' time?
0: Yeah. Maybe less than they cost today.
2: Hey, come on, prices go up, not down.
0: Hang on. In solar things, that's not right, Mike. I mean, solar panel costs have gone down and battery costs have gone down. They haven't gone up.
2: Well, I don't think that's going to continue. They're going to find a way to screw us again.
0: That's another matter, Mike. That's another matter.
2: One other small detail is, what is our Minister of the Environment going to do with all the leftover wind turbines when they got to be replaced in 20 years' time?
0: Yeah.
2: They are not recyclable.
0: What, wind turbines, surely?
2: They're not.
0: Steel.
2: No. They're made of a composite of fiberglass, aluminium, carbon fiber and some other weird-ass material. I'm not too sure what. And the Americans can't recycle it. The Europeans can't. So what can we do?
0: Mm.
2: Yeah. The Americans just dig a hole and bury them.
0: Don't know, Mike. But thank you. Yeah. Thanks for raising it.
2: Help with the landfill.
0: See you, mate. Bye-bye. As I say, a lot of that is contested. That's all I'd say about it. Rachel from Canberra. Hello.
3: Hi. I just wanted to add to that. Well, not really.
0: Yeah.
3: Most people have got most of the points right. I worked in the solar industry.
0: Yeah.
3: It's easy to be critical of the government.
0: Of course.
3: They were trying to promote solar energy, so panels were around for 20 years and no one was touching them because they were too expensive. So they found a way to make it better for people to buy them. The advice is to do the numbers, and if the numbers

0: work for you, then, go ahead. Don't worry about what's going to happen in 30 years because nobody knows.
1: Yeah, I think Fiend Peacock would say the same thing. He said, if you buy a 16 kilowatt system, he said, would you know, which would run the normal house? He said, not battery, just panels. He said, after 6 years, you're ahead. I mean, so you're basically not paying anything for electricity, pretty much.
0: That's right. And you've also got to factor in, like, if you were paying the money in bills, then you'd be paying interest on your mortgage and that
1: Correct,
0: sort of thing
1: correct.
0: as well.
1: All that, yeah.
0: There's one thing I'd like to add, though, which is hasn't come up yet, and we'll probably have to wait another 20 years for it. The solar panels are great and they absorb electricity. And, the European countries were wondering why it took us so long to, get with the program.
1: A big sunny country like ours, yeah.
0: Yeah, that's right. I mean, Germany imports their electricity from Spain. They basically lease land in Spain to put panels up to send back to Germany. But there's another technology which is more efficient. And so, to the point where the previous gentleman was talking about resources that go into solar panels, and it uses far less resources, and it basically concentrates solar powers using mirrors. So you don't have to use as much silicon to make the solar panels. You just use mirrors to concentrate it into a tower, and then it uses a simple
1: Oh, this is,
0: reaction to
1: yeah.
0: then create steam and generate
1: Yeah.
0: electricity.
1: Yeah,
0: But there's problems with
1: these things work,
0: where
1: don't
0: you're going
1: they?
0: to put it because there's always a NIMBY element of these things.
1: Yeah, no, look, I think, look, I mean, I think on any dispassionate look at it, these solar technologies are the future, aren't they? They are.
0: Well, no, there's one working at the ANU and has been for the last 20 years.
1: No,
0: But they could have used,
1: I don't, I don't mean they're in the future. I mean, this is the future, and what we should be
0: This
1: doing
0: is
1: in a
0: the
1: country
0: future,
1: like ours.
0: yeah.
1: Yeah.
0: But for example, the Liddell power station, they could have used a lot of that infrastructure to set up a concentrated solar power thing, but
1: Yeah.
0: it's just not on the government's radar. They've got too many other things to think about, and it's not too hard. It's just something else that they don't want to think about
1: Yeah.
0: just at the moment. But
1: Yeah.
0: electrician reminded me the other day we need to focus on the grid, because as nice as it would sound to everyone to have their own little system, we still need the grid to
1: Yeah.
0: share the electricity around. For example, when one place has sun and the other place has wind, we need the grid.
1: Absolutely. I mean, it's the same with the reticulated water system. I mean, I think everyone should collect water in tanks. You know, that's a good idea too.
0: Yeah.
1: But you can't not have a water system that, you know, that

0: Yes, 1-300-800-222 is my number.
1: Nightlife with Philip Clark on ABC Radio.
0: All right, that's it for me, but Francis is going to look after you after this. Hi, Francis.
2: Hey, Philip. Fascinated by that conversation. We've just in the last couple of months installed a battery complement our solar panels on the roof. Mm. Yes, it's been, it was more a philosophical position as much as anything else that we could and we should, and so we did.
0: How long do you reckon it'll take you to pay it off?
2: I'm not even looking at that so much. Right. I'm fortunate not to have to think about that, but I think it would take at least about 6 or 7 years.
0: Yeah.
2: But you know, that's okay. It's quite nice to have it there. And the other thing is that the capacity to upgrade it soon if we need it to provide more power is there, so you can build upon it. So,
0: yes,
2: I agree. It's the future. It's the way we should be going if we can.
0: I think so. What's on the program tonight, Francis?
2: Going to be talking in an open line about dealing with disappointment and how you can grow from it if you choose to learn from it. So I'm going to take people's stories about having a disappointment and then deciding to do something about it. So that's something we'll talk about a bit later on.
0: Good on you. Good listening with Francis, and you and I will talk tomorrow. In the meantime, here's the news.
3: Yeah, just to change the way I make money and do something that I love.
1: Voices you trust.
4: Nothing that's worthwhile achieving comes easily, so, you know, you've got to put in the hard yards.
1: Proudly local. ABC Tropical North.
5: ABC News with David Rollins. The European Union and a growing number of its member states have summoned their respective Russian ambassadors following Moscow's threats to launch massive attacks on Ukraine. Russia has warned Western diplomats to vacate the Ukrainian capital Kyiv as it plans to target Ukraine's military infrastructure and decision-making centres. Moscow claims it's in retaliation to a drone strike on a student dormitory that killed more than 20 people, even though Ukraine has denied responsibility. European Commission spokesperson Anita Hopper says Russia is fear-mongering.
6: Russia is only trying to sow panic, issuing distress. They want fear and isolation in Ukraine and elsewhere. But we have a clear message. This will not work. In fact, the EU is maintaining its presence and operation in Kyiv.
5: Two flights carrying women and children linked to the Islamic State group have landed in Australia. Ethan Seidemann reports.
7: Two IS-linked women and seven of their children are understood to have been on board a flight that touched down at Melbourne Airport just after 4:30. Another flight, believed to be carrying 11 women and children, landed at Sydney Airport about an hour later. The group left the Al Roj camp in northern Syria last week. New South Wales police say they do not expect any arrests by the Australian Federal Police in Sydney tonight, although that could change. The latest arrivals come after another group returned earlier this month, resulting in three arrests. One woman from Sydney's West was barred from returning under a temporary exclusion order.
5: New documents reveal the Bondi gunman Naveed Akram remained on the counter-terror radar of domestic spy agency ASIO and police as recently as 2022. Defence and National Security reporter Tom Lowry has more on this story.
8: ASIO has previously said it investigated Naveed Akram in 2019, but assessed he did not pose a terror threat at that time. It's now been revealed he remained on the radar of authorities until as recently as 2022. In a submission to the Royal Commission on Antisemitism and Social Cohesion, ASIO says Akram was, in that year, subject to a residual risk process in New South Wales. The ABC has previously reported Akram was listed as a known entity after he was investigated in 2019, which saw him on a database to identify signs of radicalisation or re-engagement with networks. But he was no longer in that system by the time of the Bondi attack last year.
5: US President Donald Trump is to undergo a medical exam, putting his health under renewed public scrutiny after his efforts to dismiss concerns over his age and stamina. The 79-year-old is at the Walter Reed National Military Medical Center for what the White House describes as annual preventative medical and dental checkups. It's Trump's fourth publicly disclosed medical exam since he returned to office for a second term. As he comes and tries to project strength ahead of midterm elections that will test his sway with voters. The head of the National Anti-Corruption Commission concedes he contributed to his own downfall as he prepares to step down from the role 2 years early. Paul Brereton will resign as commissioner in July amid intense scrutiny.

0: scrutiny over his ongoing links to defence and his handling of the Commission's investigation into the robo-debt scheme. Under questioning from Greens Senator David Shoebridge during estimates, Mr Brereton denied any impropriety but agreed that he'd become a distraction for the agency.
1: Do you accept any responsibility for that?
2: I think everyone contributes to their own downfall, if you like, in some ways, and I'm sure I have contributed to this in some ways.
0: Commonwealth Bank CEO Matt Comyn says the government's capital gains tax should not discourage people from investing in new businesses. The changes announced in the federal budget have prompted competing claims about how they'll affect investors and future generations. Speaking on the ABC 7:30 report, Mr. Comyn says the government is trying to strike the right balance as spending pressures rise. However, he says any changes should focus on passive assets, such as housing, rather than startups and other high-risk investments.
3: If I'm just accumulating an asset and I'm passively holding that versus I'm investing in a startup, a founder, you know, a business, a junior explorer, I think that's quite different. And I don't think we want to change the incentives towards risk and enterprise and innovation.
0: And at least four people have died and another five were injured after a train crashed into a school bus at a level crossing in Belgium. This is ABC News.
4: Looking at Queensland cities on Wednesday, showers around most of the east coast and even some thunderstorms in parts. 24 for southeast Queensland cities like Brisbane, the Gold Coast and the Sunshine Coast. Toowoomba a bit cooler on 20 degrees. For Bundaberg, possible showers in 25, Rocky 27, Mackay 27, Townsville 28, Cairns 29. Sunny in Mount Isa and 24, Longreach partly cloudy and 26. 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
10: G'day, welcome to Hump Day Wednesday. Hope you're well. Francis here for Trev for the rest of this week. The great man back next Monday for you here on ABC Radio Overnights. Time to play the four quiz to get things rolling today. 1-300-800-222 is the number to call. On the phone, get on the phone or SMS 0437-774-774. Here it is. 12 questions over four topics, three questions in each. And if you answer three in a row, you go into the win bin, we give it a spin, and you might win the magic fridge magnet and something from the overnight's prize cupboard. But we need you to play. 1-300-800-222 is the number, or 0437-774-774 if you want to play along at home via SMS. What a way to start the program. Joy Division, Love Will Tear Us Apart. 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
2: Good morning to you, and let's play the four quiz. So the four topics here this morning, the year 1989, so questions about what happened, what was big in 1989, the space race. That's always good fun. The space race, the race for the moon and beyond. Olympic scandals, events that happened within the Olympic Games that stole the headlines but broke hearts. And cryptic books. This is one I invented today because I was just sitting around going, I need a new category to play with today. And I thought, what about the idea that I will give you a cryptic clue and then you have to tell me the name of the famous novel, famous book that it comes from. I haven't made them too hard, but you have to think a little bit. And if you can answer three questions, you go into the win bin. As always, we like your messages via SMS as well if you want to play along. If you can't, call 0437 774 774 is the SMS number, or 1300 800 222 to play. Plenty of calls coming in, so let's jump into it and go to, I think it's Daysdale in New South Wales. Kylie's first up. Hello, Kylie. How are you?
3: G'day, mate. Thanks very much for the last month. It's been absolutely great having you. Please come back if invited.
2: Thank you. I will. If I'm invited back, I will do that. Thank you very much. What are you doing this morning?
3: Well, look, mate, I'm up in Queensland. I've travelled up from the south and it's been raining, so I'm just near a tweet. I'm up here for a few days and then heading back down south, but it's been raining all trip, so it's
2: you're taking the rain with you.
3: rain in the dry season, right?
2: Well, maybe you're taking the rain to somewhere that it's needed, so I think maybe that's a good thing. I don't know.
3: That may be the case, too.
2: Just that little black cloud following your car around wherever it goes.
3: Oh, you've made me laugh. Get on your
2: now, what topic would you like to start with?
3: 1989.
2: Okay. What were you doing in 1989? I do need to ask.
3: I was working. There you go.
2: All right. Well, let me just give you this one. Listen to this clip from a very famous film that was a massive hit in 1989, and then tell me the name of the movie. Have a listen to this, Colin.
4: Captain, my captain.
5: Sit down, Mr. Anderson. You hear me? Sit down. Sit down! This is your final warning, Anderson. How dare you? You hear me?
4: Oh, Captain, my captain.
5: Mr. Overstreet, I warn you. Sit down. Sit down, all of you. I want you seated. Sit down.

0: Oh, Kylie, stirring stuff. Captain, my captain.
1: Mate, I'm not good on movies. I'll have to pass it on to the next.
0: Oh, okay. Well, safe driving anyway.
1: Thanks, mate.
0: Try and stay dry. Talk to you soon. 1-300-800-222. Let's see if Lincoln in Berry Creek knows that one. Hello, Lincoln. How are you going?
2: Hey, Francis. How are you going tonight, mate?
0: I'm good, buddy. What was that movie?
2: Dead Poets Society.
0: Oh, it was Dead Poets Society. Stirring finish to Dead Poets Society, starring the late, great Robin Williams. Great film. Excellent. We were so young and optimistic back then, Lincoln.
2: Yeah, well, those were the days, mate.
0: All right, you got your first question away. So we can go to Cryptic Books, where I give you a bit of a cryptic clue and you tell me the name of a great book. They're not too difficult, but they're good fun. Olympic scandals, scandals that happened in the Olympic Games.
2: Yep.
0: Or the space race. What would you like to do?
2: Because you've done that. New thing. I might do the new quiz book thing.
0: The Cryptic Books. Okay, that's good on you. Okay, this is a book that was a more recent book. Here's the cryptic clue. A suburban Melbourne barbecue. One shocking moment which has untold consequences. What was the book? It was also turned into an ABC TV series about 10 years ago too. Really big book at the time.
2: What year was
0: it? About mid-2000s, I think, this book came out, Australian book.
2: And it's turned Australian.
0: A suburban Melbourne barbecue. Something happens, one shocking moment, and it has untold consequences.
2: I'm not going to bear it, but I'll just say Australian one that I remember, Lantana.
0: Not Lantana. Oh, wow. What a film that is, too. Neil Jordan's film of that is just unbelievably good. But thank you for playing, mate.
2: Thanks, Francis.
0: 1-300-800-222 is the number. It's our four quiz on ABC Radio Overnights. Mario. Hello, Mario.
3: Good morning.
0: Do you know the answer to our question in the Cryptic Books? A suburban Melbourne barbecue. There was one shocking moment. It had untold consequences.
3: No, I've got no idea on that one.
0: Okay, Mario. Well, let's see you play again soon, hey?
3: Bye-bye.
0: Thank you. 1-300-800-222. Plenty of people on the SMS have got it. Billy gets it from Mangalo. So is Sally in Bustlebrook as well. So the idea of the Cryptic Books title, I think, works. A relief for me. But let's see if George and Lakemba can knock this one out for us. Hello, George. How are you going?
4: Oh, Francis, my Francis. Not too bad, considering the rain is still coming down, but everything's a bit muddy and wet and anyhow.
0: Oh, dear.
4: I have enjoyed it. I will also echo what some of the other callers said. I appreciated your involvement on the airwaves over the last little while.
0: Thanks,
4: and thanks for playing the Love Will Tear Us Apart. I hope you're wearing your Joy Division T-shirt. I love Mr. Albanese.
0: Now, you can Matty, waved, you're nodding. I have got a Joy Division T-shirt on. I do have a Joy Division T-shirt on right now.
4: There you go.
0: Sprung.
4: Well, it's like you're going off the air because it sounds like you might be cancelled.
0: Oh, wow, that was a little bit nutty, wasn't it?
4: And also to further add to your humiliation there, I will say that Lantana was not a Neil Jordan film. That was a Ray Lawrence.
0: Lawrence film, yeah.
4: Neil Jordan is a British filmmaker,
0: It's a great film. Unbelievable
4: great
0: film. Do you know the answer to this one? So this is my cryptic clue. It's a book. A suburban Melbourne barbecue, one shocking moment which has untold consequences.
4: I think I might have this book. In fact, I think I've met the author. In fact, I know I've met the author. Good Greek Australian boy, Christos Tolkis. It's The Slap.
0: It's The Slap. What a book.
4: And of course, The Slap was performed by Lex Marinos, who you'd be very familiar with, who unfortunately passed away this last year. Didn't get as much awareness in the public as James Valentine's passing, but just another
0: great Australian.
4: Titan of our, man I knew quite well, actually, so a lovely guy.
0: Yeah, and, legend. Good stuff, mate. Okay, so you've got a cryptic book question done. So you've got one question down. Olympic scandals, a space race, or 1989?
4: God, they all sound so tempting. let's go, I don't know. Should I go to space race or Olympic scandals? Let's go space race.
0: Space race it is. Okay. Listen to this, and you've got to tell me. Listen to this little grab here from the news in the United States around 1957. And let me just find the clip for you. You've got to tell me the name. Listen to this American news report and tell me what was the name given to the famous satellite that the Soviets launched that shocked the world. Have a listen.
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6: Until 2 days ago, that sound had never been heard on this earth. Suddenly, it has become as much a part of 20th century life as the whir of your vacuum cleaner. It's a report from man's farthest frontier. One of the places where the progress of the satellite is being watched most closely is the Hayden Planetarium in New York. CBS News correspondent Richard C. Hottolett reports from there now.
7: Doug, we're in the great dome of the Hayden Planetarium in New York, and I have with me Dr. Kenneth Franklin, an astronomer on the planetarium staff. Dr. Franklin,
8: right now it's north of Auckland, New Zealand, and moving southeast. It will be, in 10 minutes, about 1,500 miles north of Little America, and in about 24 minutes it will be over Santiago, Chile, and in about 50 minutes from now it will be over Spain.
0: Famous report from 1957 when the world was freaking out because the Russians had put something into space. George in Lakemba, what was it called?
4: Yes, it was a very little ball of metal, probably about the size of a pumpkin with bits of antenna sticking out of it. It's amazing something that small caused so much of a ruckus, but it was Sputnik, and it did start the space race, literally.
0: It did indeed. Sputnik 1, 1957 was the year, and I have had the enormous pleasure and privilege of visiting the Cosmonauts Museum, both in Moscow and in the formerly closed Soviet city of Samara, where the space program was based. It's an extraordinary experience, and you do get to see the sort of the history of the Sputnik program. Unbelievable. Okay, you've got two from two. You can go to 1989 or Olympic scandals. Which one do you want to do to join the win bin?
4: I'm just 1989 might be safer, but I'm just so tempted by Olympic scandals.
0: Okay, here we go. All right, Olympic scandals it is for you. Ahead of the Winter Olympics in 1994, American figure skating was scandalized by an attack on one of its female skaters orchestrated by a rival.
9: My skating was great, but my life was in shambles.
10: She came from absolute nothing.
11: People called her poor white trash.
9: Nobody wanted to ever believe me. When I found out that the truth was finally gonna come out.
12: There's been a violent attack on an American athlete.
13: We all heard the cry.
14: Why?
13: We all heard that why.
14: Why?
9: Makes you cringe hearing it.
0: Oh, it still does. So, George, you've got to tell me the name of the skater who was attacked and who was the villain responsible.
4: Yeah, and I haven't actually seen the movie starring our very own Margot Robbie as Tonya Harding called I, Tonya, but I think that must be, it sounds like it's from it. And I think it's very ironic that the music they had in the background, possibly alluding to her, the opinion they had of her, of Tonya Harding, as super tramp.
0: Indeed.
4: But, such a character aspersions being thrown around it.
0: Yeah.
4: And so it was the beautiful sort of angel on a pedestal, Nancy Kerrigan was the one she attempted to break, or somebody else actually attempted to break their knee.
0: That is right.
4: And ankle and leg and...
0: Just awful. Yeah. And when you hear the actual footage, and in researching this, I did see the actual footage of Nancy Kerrigan, raw footage of her immediately after she was attacked. It is so distressing. But you're absolutely right, Georgie, in the win bin, three from three. Nancy Kerrigan, who was attacked by Tonya Harding, and Tonya is an extraordinary good film. Thanks, George. Thanks for playing. 1-300-800-222 is the number to play, or 0437-774-774. George is in the win bin. You could join him. Thanks to everybody who's texting through as well. Barry in Balnarring, who saw Sputnik in the sky tonight, as well as Sam in Thornley. And Adela also picked up that it was Dead Poets Society, the film that we were talking about. They, on top of it there on the SMS, good morning to our friend Tara the Truckie. Where are you this morning, Tara? How are you?
15: G'day, Francis. How are you, mate?
0: Having
15: around Childers at the moment.
0: Good driving this morning?
15: It is very quiet on the roads. The weather's good. As I say, no traffic. It's just nice.
0: Oh, good. Just you and me out there on the open road. I love it.

0: That's it.
1: What topic would you like to play? Olympic scandals, 1989, cryptic books, or the space race?
0: Let's go 1989, please.
1: 1989 it is for you. Okay, here's a question for you. In 1989, where would you have found Cold Chisel's guitarist and singer Ian Moss making a phone call from?
0: Ooh.
1: Was it referring to one of his songs? Where was he making his phone call from? From his hit from 1989.
0: Okay.
1: He had a couple of hits from his Matchbook album, I think it was, and this is one of them. Does the song ring a bell, Tara?
0: Oh, just say K-San.
1: Not K-San, mate. Safe driving and talk soon.
0: Thank you. Have a good night.
1: You too. 1-300-800-222 to Altona Meadows in Melbourne to Karen. I wonder if she knows. Hello, Karen.
2: Hello.
1: How are you?
2: I'm not bad, thanks.
1: Do you know the answer to our 1989 question? Where would you have found Cold Chisel's Ian Moss making a phone call from in 1989 in reference to one of his songs?
2: It was on a highway.
1: It was on a highway, but where was he calling from on the highway?
2: You know.
1: You got the back end of it right, but he was calling from a...
2: I think it was for his album.
1: It was. The name of the song.
2: I think it was Telephone Booth.
1: It was. There you go, Karen. He was in a telephone booth on a highway. Clearly well before mobile phones were available to him. Well done. What your first question down? You can go to our cryptic books or the space race.
2: I'll try the space race.
1: The space race. Okay. Can you tell me why the name Laika, L-A-I-K-A, is famous when it comes to space exploration? Why is Laika famous and what was or is Laika?
2: Look, I don't know. I'll say it was the first animal in space.
1: Yes, it was Laika the dog and Sputnik number 2. And I have seen that this, I know this is in the program, it's not about me, but I'm sharing what I've experienced. In the Moscow Cosmonauts Museum, there are little spacesuits they had designed for these dogs. And you can see them there. These were prototypes, little spacesuits for little dogs, one of which poor Laika was shot off into space, never to return. But what a hero was our Laika.
2: I wouldn't like to go
1: out in outer
2: space.
1: Yes. All right, you got 2 from 2. You've done 1989 and the space race. So I can give you a cryptic book or an Olympic scandal. What would you like to do to join George in the wind bin?
2: Oh, I'll try the book. I'm not a big book reader, so.
1: So you want to go Olympic scandals?
2: No, because I don't know anything about the Olympic scandals.
1: Okay, so we'll go cryptic books for you. Okay, here's the cryptic clue. You've got to tell me the name of the book. Vanishing schoolgirls were caught between a rock and a hard place. What's the name of the book?
2: Oh, let me think. I think I know.
1: Vanishing Schoolgirls, Caught Between a Rock and a Hard Place, an Australian book.
2: Is it Picnic at Hanging Rock?
1: It is Picnic at Hanging Rock by Joan Hardy. Well done. Well done, Karen. You joined George. Sorry, you didn't think you were going to get any, but you nailed 3. So well done to you. All right, flying along here. Thank you for playing. Stay tuned to see if you are the winner of the 4 quiz tonight. We'll come back and complete the 4 quiz in a moment. Keep your calls coming, 1-300-800-222 or SMS 0437-774-774. This is new music from Natalie Imbruglia.

0: That's from her new album Algorithm, which is set to be released later this year. Natalie Imbruglia there, and a new track from her, Upside Down.
1: Are there any winners in the cost of living crisis? What's causing the algal bloom?
2: Questions. They've never been more important. So the one thing we'll never question is our duty to keep asking. ABC News, keep asking.
3: This is Overnights with Francis Leach.
0: And we're playing the four quiz. We've already had two people through with three questions each, which is great. But Betty and Dapto's here to raise the standard even higher. Hi, Betty. How are you going?
4: Hello, Francis. I'm well, thank you. Well,
0: that's good to hear. You're all tucked up nice and warm on a Wednesday morning?
4: Yes, I'm in bed, lovely and snuggled up.
0: Oh, good to hear. Now, which topic do you want to play? The space race? 1989, a cryptic clue for a book title, or Olympic scandals?
4: I might try 89.
0: 1989. Okay, let's do that for you. In 1989, John Howard lost the leadership of the Liberal Party. Can you tell me who it was that replaced him as the leader of the Liberal Party in 1989?
4: Probably Kevin Rudd.
0: It wasn't Kevin Rudd. Good try. Thank you, Betty.
4: Francis, you've done a really good job. It's been lovely having you on the quiz.
0: Oh, thank you. I really appreciate it. I'll speak to you soon, hopefully.
4: Oh, well, probably not, because you're finishing this week, aren't you?
0: Yeah, you never know when I might turn up.
4: I hope
0: I'll
4: you
0: be
4: do.
0: Around to surprise you. On you, Betty. Talk to you soon.
4: Bye.
0: Bye. Let's go to Frankston in Melbourne. Hello, Glenn. Welcome to the four quiz.
5: Hey, Francis, how are you, mate? Great to hear your voice back on the radio again.
0: Thank you, my friend. What are you doing this wee hours of the Wednesday morning?
5: I should be sleeping, but a little bit of an insomniac, and being a good Catholic, all-boy educated boy like yourself, I'm a DLS old boy, so don't hold that against me.
0: That's all right.
5: And I've met you a couple of times, mate. We've got a couple of mutual friends. I won't name them because we'll embarrass them, but, yeah, it's great to hear you. Bit nostalgic on the radio hearing your voice and Natalie and Billy are in the same sort of sentence.
0: Thank you, Glenn. Now, do you know who it was that replaced John Howard in 1989 as the leader of the Liberal Party? And, of course, he returned to the leadership to become Prime Minister for the better part of 11 years, but who was it?
5: Well, as I said, being a DLR Cell boy and where DLR Cell is situated, Mr. Peacock.
0: It was Andrew Peacock. Well done. Good get.
6: Ladies and gentlemen, obviously by your attendance here, you're aware that there have been some changes in the upper echelons of the parties on our side of politics. I'd remind you that I was elected Leader of the Opposition this morning, that Senator Cheney was elected Deputy Leader of the Opposition, and we are all aware of the very great responsibility that we carry to forge a better and fairer Australia.
0: There you go, Andrew Peacock, the colt from Kooyong, as I used to call him, Glenn.
5: Well, I don't want to get in trouble here, Francis, but as I said, growing up not too far from Melbourne, they made some very interesting decisions. There was a former Prime Minister, you know where this is going, don't you?
0: Yeah.
5: Who unfortunately went swimming and didn't come back. We don't know what happened. And they named a pool after him.
0: They did. I mean, that is beautiful, beautiful, ironic twist on things. But I think they thought that because he did love swimming, that they would name a pool on him, not really thinking through that we would all go, maybe not.
5: He might have loved it, but he might not have been good at it, from what I can gather. But anyway, we'll move on.
0: Question number two for you. We've still got a few left. We've got an Olympic scandal. We've got a couple there. We've got one more in the space race. And I think we're done with our questions about 1989. So, and a cryptic book title as well, if you want.
5: Let's try the cryptic book title.
0: Okay, here we go. This is the final question.
5: Please be as kind as you have been to others.
0: Okay. Someone has messaged through that strictly under the terms of cryptic clues in crosswords. This does not constitute an official cryptic clue, I've been told, but I'm going to sort of like stretch the definition for our purposes here tonight on the four quiz for us, Glenn. Okay.
5: Tony Dolo would be very upset with some of your ethics tonight, but that's okay.
0: Thank you. Here's your clue. In the Jazz Age mansions of Long Island, one man mistakes wealth for destiny. What's the name of the book? In the Jazz Age mansions of Long Island, in the Roaring 20s, one man mistakes wealth for destiny. great book too. Stunningly good book still to read.
5: You're selling it really well for me, Francis. And as soon as I hang up, I'll go onto Google and know it straight away. I've got nothing.
0: Oh, mate. All right. Well, look, thank you for playing.
5: It's not fair because it's been a tough week because I'm an Essendon supporter.
0: Oh, boy. Okay. Get the rosary beads out. Good on you, Glenn.
5: I need them. Thanks, mate. See, have a great night.
0: Bye. Joe in Mudgee. Hi, Joe.
7: Welcome to Francis. How are you?
0: I'm good, Joe. How are you?
7: Yeah, good, mate.
0: You got a handle on our cryptic clue here. In the Jazz Age mansions and the roaring 20s of Long Island, one man mistakes wealth for destiny. What's the name of the book?
7: Sounds like The Great Gatsby.
0: It is The Great Gatsby by F. Scott Fitzgerald. Have you read it?
7: I've not actually, no.
0: Oh, man, it still holds up. Like, it's a brilliant book. Really, really brilliant book. I've read it. This one, you know how you, I don't know, I haven't read too many books twice, but I have read that one twice. Do love it. Well done, mate. You've got your first question down. We've still got a few to get through. We're done with our cryptic books now. We've got Olympic scandals and one more question in the space race. So you can still get three to join George and Karen in the wind bin. What would you like to do?
7: Well, let's try the space race.
0: Okay, the space race it is. So it's April the 13th, 1970. It's the latest American quest to land men on the moon. It was in progress when something went wrong and this famous saying became, I guess, now still globally used to this day. Have a listen, but you're going to need to be able to tell me what Apollo mission this was.
8: Okay, Houston, we've had a problem here.
9: This is Houston. Say again, please.
8: Houston, we've had a problem.
9: Roger, main B undervolt. Okay, stand by, Dean. We're looking at it.
8: And we had a pretty large bang associated with the caution and warning there. And as I recall, main B was the one that had a amp spike on it once before. In the interim here, we're starting to go ahead and button up the tunnel again.
0: Now, I'm tipping the last thing you want to hear when you're up in space in a little capsule is a great big bang. Joe?
7: Absolutely not.
0: What Apollo mission was that?
7: Oh, it's going to be the great movie, Apollo 13.
0: It was Apollo 13. Well done. Well done. So you've got two now. You can go into the wind bin here if you get one of these right. So you're right on the cusp here. Okay, so we're going to go. We've only got Olympic scandals for you to play with. So are you ready?

0: suppose I have to be.
1: I suppose you have to be. Now, think this through. At the 1904 Olympics in St. Louis in the United States, marathon runner Fred Laws appeared to win the race before officials discovered he had done what for much of the course? He got disqualified. What did he do?
0: What year did you say?
1: 1904. So you might not know the actual detail, but think this through. What could he have done to win the race when they discovered, heck, hang on, you didn't win this race.
0: Did he take a shortcut?
1: He did. He travelled by car. He travelled by car and got caught. So that, I mean, you know, come on, Fred.
0: Why not? I mean, marathon's a long way.
1: He travelled by car and got caught. I mean, that's pretty innovative too. I don't know what sort of car he was travelling in 1904, but he arranged to travel by car, get dropped off near the finish line, enter the race and sprint to the finish and hoped no one would notice. They did. Notice, Joe.
0: He gave it a crack.
1: He gave it a crack. You're in the win bin, mate. Stay tuned to see if you're our winner tonight.
0: Thank you, Francis.
1: Thanks, mate. Let's go to Bob in Greenacre, who can close out our quiz for us with our final question. Hi, Bob. Thanks for hanging on.
2: Oh, no, that's good. Francis, I just wondered. I went to Lakemba Public School as a kid. I wondered whether George from Lakemba went to it or not.
1: I don't know. George might be able to text through and let us know.
2: I kept thinking I might know him.
1: Ah, there you go. Well, George, if you did go to Lakemba Public, SMS us through and let us know and I can share that information with Bob. Are you ready to play our final question, Bob?
2: Yes, mate.
1: Okay. It's the 1988 Seoul Olympics and a Canadian sprinter lost his gold medal just days after setting a world record. I think he ran a 9.73 seconds for 100 metres, which was mind-blowing at the time. He lost his gold medal just a few days after the sprint for testing positive to drugs, performance-enhancing drugs. What was the name of the sprinter?
2: Was he a...
1: Canadian.
2: Yes, he was a Canadian. I know this fellow, but I don't think I can dredge the name up. I know the story too.
1: Yeah, it's there's a really great documentary about it too, I did interview this athlete about 20 years afterwards, after the event, and it was one of those sad moments where you realise that the course of someone's life had been inalterably changed by a decision he made 20 years ago. It was really quite a moment. But good on you, Bob. Thanks for talking to us.
2: Thanks anyway, Francis. Cheers, mate.
1: Thanks, mate. Let's go to George in Melville and WA to see if he can answer our final question in the focus. Hi, George.
3: Hi, Francis.
1: Who is it? Who are we talking about?
3: I've got no idea.
1: No idea. 1988 Olympics, Seoul Olympic Games. Everyone was watching. I remember it was a Saturday afternoon in Australia, or Saturday morning, depending on where you were. And he was running against the great Carl Lewis, who at the time was considered the darling of track and field. And this Canadian athlete was considered the bad boy, and he absolutely blew them off the track in 9.73 seconds.
3: I've got no idea, Francis.
1: Thanks, George. Have a good morning over there in WA. Let's speak to Justin in Frankston. Hi, Justin.
4: G'day, mate. I have got no idea either, but I was actually surprised that guy travelled by car to win the marathon.
1: He did. Fred Lortz was his name.
4: I ran a marathon like 2 years ago and I didn't even do that.
1: No, good. I'm glad you didn't do that.
4: Yeah, but the only name that pops into my mind was not Carl Lewis, but Dredrick Tatum, but he's a boxer.
1: No, it wasn't Dredrick Tatum. Thanks, Justin.
4: Thanks, man.
1: Thanks, mate. 1-300-800 Dredrick Tatum. Is that a character from The Simpsons? 1-300-800-222 is the number to play. If you know the answer to our final question in the four quiz, lines are open. We've got a few people who are sending it through. In fact, we're going to finish it off and give the answer to Leroy in Penrith, who told us that it's Ben Johnson on the SMS. Ben Johnson on the SMS was the athlete who was stunned the world in 9.73 seconds and then was disqualified a few days later.
5: And it's a fair start. And it is Raymond Kerr with a start. Did Kerr catch him? No! He does it again! Unbelievable! 9.79!
6: Absolutely incredible!
1: It was, but it was also cheating. Thanks for playing the Four Quiz. We'll be back in a moment and tell you out of George, Karen or Joe, who is the winner out of the win bin. Before we do that, before we talk soup and food with our man Chip Van Dyke, this is the beautiful sounds of Gurumul on ABC Radio Overnights.

0: No voice like it. None. Just extraordinary. Garumal there. And Awayothul. And of course, Garumal was recently and posthumously inducted into the ARIA Hall of Fame, or will be. It was announced a couple of months ago that he will be on the 11th of June. And that will be a very special event in Sydney, recognising his extraordinary talent. So just loved hearing that this morning here on ABC Radio Overnights.
1: 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On Breakfast This Morning, you'll hear local news, local weather and local stories. 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
0: Always great to talk food with Chip Van Dyke, food historian from the University of Waikato in New Zealand. And today, Chip joins us to talk soups. Hello, Chip. How are you going?
3: Yeah, good, thanks.
0: Excellent. Oh, before we do that, I've been told I need to tell people who the winner of the quiz is. Karen came out of the win bin. Karen, give us a call back.

0: you got three right along with the others this morning, and you are the winner of the Win Bin selection today for the fridge magnet and something from the prize cupboard. So Karen is our winner in the quiz. Chip for soups. I just made, well, 3 days ago, a brilliant winter, well, I think it's brilliant, I like it, pea and ham soup. Old school, brilliant, and it just made me remember just how much I love a good soup.
1: Yeah, there's a whole appeal to soup, I think, that people underrate, and it gets cold, and suddenly we revert to our sort of primordial instincts, you know, going back to the cave, on the days when getting something bubbling on the fire, and you chuck your bits in, and all this goodness comes out, and it's like a big hug, really, on a cold day, you know, a big bowl of warm soup. There's nothing really quite like it.
0: Now, have you written a book about soup?
1: No books about soup, but I've had soup in books that I've written, and I did an article a little while back for The Conversation, talking about soup. So yeah, it's part of my food history. I look at all sorts of different foods, and soup is one of the things that's always given me lots of traction, especially in the cold months where people really, you know, can identify with it and talk about it.
0: How far back can we trace the history of soup? What is the timeline here, Chip?
1: Oh geez, you can go back 40,000 years, and you get to Neanderthals boiling animal bones to extract the essential fats that were in the bones, which really added something to their diet. And the thing is that the archaeologists that look at these periods originally thought, well, you know, to cook soup, you need a vessel, right? So that means you got to have some kind of pottery, some kind of clay vessel in order to boil. But the fact of the matter is, you don't. So an animal skin that's been soaked will actually allow you to boil things without actually burning through the skin. So, yeah, so they've redated and moved where they thought soup came from to about 40,000 years ago, to areas that didn't have anything to, they didn't have a proper pot to cook their soup in, but they used animal skins to boil the broth.
0: And were the bone broths really important because they had some, I guess, some sustenance compound in it that would be really, really useful? Was it something about the bone broths that were really nourishing?
1: Yeah, so it's not just a recent phenomenon, the concept of bone broth. Back in Neanderthal times, somehow they along the way figured out that they weren't getting all the nutrition that they needed. And one of the problems was they were getting a lot of protein from eating animal protein, but they weren't actually getting enough fats necessarily. So an animal in the wild is pretty lean, but you still wind up having fats that are going to be, for example, in the marrow of the bones. So when you take those bones and you cook them down, it releases those fats. It gives you an extra added bonus in terms of nutrition.
0: Which is why, say, you have ham hock in your pea and ham soup and leave it in there, and that's where you get that that synthesis happening in that soup even today.
1: Absolutely. For anyone that's not, you know, committed to a vegetarian lifestyle, having those bones in the soup really adds a lot of nutrition, a lot of protein, and a lot of flavor.
0: Chip Van Dyke is with us. He's our food historian from the University of Waikato in New Zealand. We're talking soups. Love to hear from you as well. 1-300-800-222, 1-300-800-222, or 0437-774-774. What's your favorite soup to make and or to eat? Are you making one at the moment? Do you just have them in wintertime? Do you do cold soups? Give us a call. Tell us what your recipes are and what you love, what you really enjoy. 1-300-800-222 or 0437-774-774. Carolyn Craigieburn's just texted through. She says, I love lamb shanks and barley soup. Well, that's a good one. That has all those elements we were just talking about, Chip.
1: Absolutely. You get the bones in there. Wonderful flavors from those things that take longer to cook. Yeah, that's the key, really, is that there's no, you can pressure cook it, I suppose, but in most cases, there's no substitute for time. Time winds up pulling out all those wonderful flavors.
0: Now, when did soup, the word, come from? And when did that start to emerge? And when do we see that starting to appear in literature or in recipes, for instance?
1: Yeah, soup actually comes from the word suppa, which becomes soup in old French, which basically means bread soaked in broth. And so we get the idea of soups in Middle English. So we're going back now to, like, let's say, for example, the 12th, 13th century, getting this from the Latin root of supare, meaning to soak. So the whole idea was originally you had some kind of broth, and then you had bread, which was probably stale, which it gets, you know, soaked

0: in it, and then you eat the whole thing. So the idea of a soup, when people always say that's the great debate, right? Is soup, do you eat it with, do you drink it? If you drink it, is it a liquid, or do you have to eat it with a spoon? How do we classify soup? And I think that the root goes back to that idea that it is something that you're actually going to eat, because we've got the idea of bread being soaked in the broth and then eating it up. So that's where the original word comes from, is that idea of soaking up that bread, making sure that bread doesn't go to waste.
1: That's it, isn't it? You know, particularly in France at that period of time, where there were sort of food shortages at times around the times of the French Revolution and whatnot, being able to get value out of your bread or whatever you had, because bread wasn't it such a huge component of the French diet. In fact, bread was at the center of some of the flashpoints of the French Revolution. The lack of bread, or the price of bread, was the reason why people got really, really upset.
0: Absolutely. So that wound up being fixed by law. Even today, still there are price limits in place for certain types of French bread. So yeah, you never want to chuck it out. That's why you get all these recipes that date back to making sure you use your bread, like soup. But for example, French toast is literally, it's called pain perdu in French, which means lost bread. This is the bread that would have gone in the bin, but we need other ways to use it. So one way is, you've got a crouton, right? You're putting something in your soup, you're soaking it up. And another one is, hey, we'll put it in a little bit of a custard with some egg, and we'll cook it up to make sure it gets used.
1: 1-300-800-222. If you've got a soup that you love, or one that you make is a specialty, the one that you sort of roll out in wintertime, 1-300-800-222, or you can SMS 0437-774-774. We're speaking with Chip Van Dyke, food historian from the University of Waikato in New Zealand, about the history of soup. When did soup start to get fancy? For instance, when did soup start to get creamy?
0: Yes. So we get the move away from what we sometimes think of as being ugly soup, right? So the soups where they got lots of lumps and bumps and things like that in there. I think there used to be a backhanded compliment referring to someone. Well, she's as pretty as homemade soup. So we got our creamy soups coming back in 17th century France. And they started to think about presentation more, and started to think about not so much just the ingredients in terms of expense, but also preparation. So the idea of taking your soups and trying to elevate them, not just through the ingredients, but also through the technique. And that's when we start to get more complicated soups. For example, we get things like a seafood bisque, which extracts flavor from crustacean shells. So we get into fancier soups, more advanced flavors, and that lovely creamy texture, rather than just having something that looks like it was super rustic and lots of bits and pieces in it.
1: So it's also a sign of affluence, is it, that you can afford to sort of use those ingredients in a soup?
0: Oh yeah, I mean the whole concept first of all, seafood that hasn't been foraged, but you're having it. Let's say if you're by the seashore and you can forage for it, that's one thing. If
1: Yeah.
0: you're inland and someone's basically brought the fruits of the sea to you, and now you're going to take them and you're going to turn them into a soup, it's like, well, whoa, okay, well that seems like, some people say, well, that seems like kind of a waste. But usually what happens is that with the soup, you're actually using more and more of what you've taken out of the ocean. So in that sense, things that people might normally throw away, like the shells, here you basically cook them to get maximum flavor out of them. So, but it is quite a rich item. If you have a seafood bisque, it's delicious flavor, but it takes a while to make, and not the cheapest soup on the planet.
1: Colin from Narrabourne texted through, said, "I learned about gazpacho soup from Red Dwarf, the TV show, the comedy. Cold soup, sink water, yuck." And of course, gazpacho does get mentioned in The Simpsons as well, when Lisa Simpson takes gazpacho to one of Homer's barbecues, and gets shouted down for bringing cold soup. So soup gets a bad rap on television, Chip.
0: It does sometimes too. We quite famously, I suppose, we get the soup Nazi
1: Yeah,
0: in
1: of course, I
0: Seinfeld,
1: forgot about him.
0: who's like, "For you, no soup," right? So, and that was based upon an actual place in New York City where I lived for a while,
1: Did you
0: where
1: go?
0: yeah, they,
1: Did
0: yeah.
1: you go to the soup Nazi in the soup Nazi's
0: No,
1: place?
0: I didn't actually go to the soup Nazi place. Yeah, there were other places that were like that too, though. But yeah, it was famous as being this kind of place where you know, there the person, you know, serving was pretty particular, and if you misbehaved, now you got banned. So yeah, now soup does cop it a bit in the popular media, especially the cold soups, which, you know, it's not seasonal right now, but they can be quite refreshing. But for some people,
1: Yes.
0: it's like
1: Nah,
0: no,
1: not doing it.
0: exactly. So the same thing, like especially like Vichyssoise, which is a cold leek and potato soup, and people are like, well, what happened? Did you not have heat today? Was there an outage or something? What happened? So yeah, it's not just a blackout soup.
1: Bob in Greenacre, we've got about a minute before the news, but you talk

0: when I went to Paris, the cheapest soup around and the tastiest was French onion soup.
1: Still the best.
0: Leftover bread and old stale cheese. It was fantastic.
1: Still make one of those every winter, Bob. Good on you for calling through. And if you want to do that as well, tell us about your favourite soup. 1-300-800-222. 1-300-800-222 is the number. Or SMS 0437-774-774. We're speaking with Chip Van Dyke, food historian from the University of Waikato in New Zealand. He's with us, stirring the pot, talking soup with us here on ABC Radio Overnights, where it's news time.
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5: ABC News with David Rollins. The head of the United Nations says he's deeply concerned by Russia's announcement that it plans to launch strikes against Ukraine's capital, Kyiv. Moscow says it will target Ukrainian military infrastructure and logistics centres in the capital in retaliation for a strike that killed more than 20 people in a student dormitory. Ukraine has denied it was responsible for the hit, which took place last week. UN Secretary-General Antonio Guterres says the targeting of civilians in any context is unacceptable.
6: Now more than ever, it is imperative to avoid any escalation of a conflict that has already exacted a devastating toll on civilians and that risks making the search for peace even more distant, prolonging the suffering of people.
5: Australian Federal Police say six women and their children linked to the Islamic State groups have flown back into the country, but none have been charged. They were met by a contingent of police and Border Force officials when their flights landed at Melbourne and Sydney airports last night. Police say an investigation into their activities while travelling in Syria is continuing. They say after arriving, the women's belongings were searched by investigative or searched for investigative purposes. The group could be seen being bundled into two white vans at the airport and driven away while AFP officers watched on. Analysts say it's too early to know if fresh US military strikes on Iran were an act of self-defence. The US Central Command says the attack was designed to protect troops from threats posed by Iranian forces. Tehran says it identified hostile aircraft entering its airspace and shot down one drone, adding that it has the right to respond to what it's describing as a breach of the ceasefire. Roger Shanahan says the US military would have to determine whether its forces were under threat.
7: If it's in the determination of the military commander that it's under threat and it's within the rules of engagement, then he's authorised to use lethal force. As far as we're aware from the official announcements, there were two Iranian vessels laying mines that were attacked by the United States.
5: The Israeli military has expanded its ground operations in southern Lebanon beyond a demarcation line that it set up several kilometres inside Lebanese territory after a ceasefire was agreed with Hezbollah. It comes as Israel launches a fresh wave of strikes. The BBC's Lena Sinjab has more from Beirut.
8: There were many strikes that took place in the south of the country, including this town where the strikes were intensified. We're still not sure about the casualties that were caused because of this strike. But last night was like in a state of panic in the country, especially here in the capital, Beirut. The south have been subject to airstrikes and evacuation orders almost on a daily basis, although yesterday was really intensified. The Israeli army saying they've targeted hundreds facilities and locations affiliated to Hezbollah.
5: Back home, and an assistant New South Wales police commissioner has backed senior colleagues from Sydney's Eastern Suburbs Command while giving evidence to the Royal Commission on Anti-Semitism and Social Cohesion. Gavin Coote reports.
9: Assistant Commissioner Peter McKenna, who oversees 10 Sydney police commands, including the eastern suburbs, has been cross-examined about resourcing decisions in the lead-up to the Hanukkah event targeted in the Bondi terror attack. He's told the inquiry he's satisfied with the local command's decision not to request extra police, as there was no information about a specific threat.
10: The issue here, as I sit here, is not about that response. It's about how did these two men happened to be there that day and do what they did and us not know about it.
9: Assistant Commissioner McKenna told the inquiry the force will now be setting up a 250-person armed

0: response command to provide ongoing protection.
1: K-pop sensations BTS have won the top honour at the American Music Awards for the second time. The group has recently returned to music after its members completed their mandatory military service in South Korea. They also took home Best Male K-pop Artist and Song of the Summer for their single Swim. Accepting the Artist of the Year award, BTS member RM says he's honoured to claim the trophy again, having previously won the award in 2021.
2: I think it's an honor to have this precious award once again after everybody done their military service. Like the legendary Busta Rhymes said, it's a fan-voted award. So our biggest thanks and gratitude, as always, goes to the armies all over the world.
1: This is ABC News.
3: Looking at Queensland cities on Wednesday, showers around most of the east coast and even some thunderstorms in parts. 24 for southeast Queensland cities like Brisbane, the Gold Coast and the Sunshine Coast. Toowoomba a bit cooler on 20 degrees. For Bundaberg, possible showers and 25. Rocky, 27. Mackay, 27. Townsville, 28. Cairns, 29. Sunny in Mount Isa and 24. Longreach, partly cloudy and 26. 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
8: G'day. Happy Wednesday morning's going well. 5 minutes past three. 25 to 3 in South Australia and the Northern Territory, and 5 past 1 in Perth. We're talking with Chip Van Dyke, food historian from the Uni of Waikato in New Zealand, and we're talking soup, and we're getting plenty of SMSs through, text messages about soup. Chip, I'll read a few out for you. Gordon Ramsay does a great broccoli soup. It's plain and simple. Boil the broccoli, then blitz it in water. And there you go. That's from Carolyn Craigie. But this one is also from Trish in Darwin. My mother made the best minestrone soup, but I just can't replicate it. What do you think is the most important ingredient that seriously needs to be in it? I'm missing something. Now, I know we're not here to provide recipe advice necessarily, Chip, but my answer to that question is usually salt. How say you, sir?
9: Yeah, usually salt is the thing that's missing where you can kind of forget that it's supposed to be there. I do have some qualifications in the area because I am trained as a chef and as a pastry chef.
8: Oh, there you go. Well, it's just me that doesn't know what I'm talking about, but you go right ahead.
9: There you go, yeah. I was studied at Le Cordon Bleu in Australia and also at Brookvale TAFE. Worked as a chef for a couple of years and a caterer, and then I studied in France as well. So with minestrone, so minestra is this this combination of ingredients that get put together, and minestrone was one of the most famous recipes in the very first pan Italian cookbook, and there is a secret ingredient that can be used, which is an old Parmesan rind.
8: Ah.
9: So you've got that, like it's in the back of that drawer in the crisper, right? You're going, I don't want to throw it out because, it's cheese costs the earth these days. So you don't want to chuck it in the bin, but it's getting down to the end there and it's looking a little tough and hard, and chuck it in your soup.
8: I never thought of that because I literally got to the end of the Parmesan just yesterday. I've still got the rind. So there you go.
9: Absolutely.
8: It's going in the soup. And could you use that in any soup as a base, or is it mostly in a minestrone that's where the magic comes?
9: No, you could use it in anything where you're happy to have where any soup where you'd be happy to have Parmesan in it.
8: Yes.
9: You can chuck it in. And one of the things about Parmesan is that it actually contains loads of glutamates. So normally MSG gets a bad rap as being something that, can whatever, give you night sweats or headaches or whatever. But the fact of the matter is that glutamates occur naturally in lots of things. So they're in seaweed, they're in shiitake mushrooms, they're in tomato paste, and they're in Parmesan. So when you add that in, it is a natural flavor booster. So there will be some salt in the cheese, but there will also be heaps of flavor in there. And that's something that, you put that down at the bottom. That's Nonna's secret, right? That's what she's always been doing all these years and didn't tell anybody. She's been burying that Parmesan rind at the bottom of the pot, and it's given loads of flavour.
8: There you go. Well, as Jackie has texted through saying, definitely seasoning, but stock cubes better than salt in soup. What do you think of that?
9: It can be. There, the funny thing is, if you look at your stock cubes, a lot of them, they do actually contain MSG, which is not, it's not bad for you, and I'm not anti-MSG at all. But yeah, so it does provide that depth of flavor. When you add a stock cube and it has some MSG in it, it gives what they call umami to the soup. So that's sort of like that fifth taste bud, which is a sort of a richness. And it definitely is, given a choice between the two. Yeah, I would use a stock cube over just salt, but it depends. If you've already got a really good stock that you used and you're not just, you know, working off of, let's say, just the things you chucked in the pot, then I would say, oh, you don't need to, you know, add anything else because you've already got it there in your stock. But if you're kind of doing it on the fly, then absolutely a stock cube is one of those things that can definitely boost it.
8: Chip Van Dyke is with the food historian, chef as well, from the University of Waikato, talking soups. And Darren is in Beverley in West Australia. He's given us a call. You can too on 1-300-800-222. G'day, Darren.
6: Hello, how you going?
8: Well, mate, what's your question for Chip?
6: I was just wondering, you know, that the soups that you get, like dehydrated ones, like ones you put in the cup with hot water and you have soup, is that actually dehydrated proper ingredients, or is that flavoured?
9: Both. It's both proper ingredients and flavoured. So you get a combination of the two. And the thing is that they first invented that back in the 18th century, and it was called pocket soup, which I know sounds a bit funky. But the whole idea was they wanted something that was out there, especially for people like sailors and explorers, to be able to use, you know, when they're out at sea. So they invented those techniques originally just by cooking things down till it basically became like a paste. Then they dried it and then they crumbled it, and suddenly you've got what's more or less like a bouillon cube. So that the technique for it is really, really old. But yeah, these days when you get one that's, you know, sitting in a packet on the shelf, they have to stabilize it in order to make sure that it doesn't go off, that it keeps really well. So you get a combination of things that are in there. Lots of times when you look on the back of one, it'll actually, you know, give you the list of ingredients there. So some of them actually do contain plenty of natural, normal things. But then sometimes also they've got to chuck additional bits and pieces in there too, just to try and maximize the flavor. But, you know, it's not so much the additives that they put in terms of flavoring that you have to worry about, because lots of times those things are like, you know, it's effectively equivalent of like Vegemite that they put in. It's really more the preservatives that you're worried about, because, you know, lots of times you'll find things in there that are like, you'll look at it and you'll say, oh, is that a preservative? It's like, well, it is, but it's also an industrial cleaning agent. So sometimes...
8: No, thanks.
6: Wonderful.
8: look at the recipe, Darren.
9: Yeah, exactly. That's the downside, is sometimes you find that it's only in really small amounts, but sometimes when you've seen it, you see it in the back of the ingredients, and then you see it in the cleaning aisle at Bunnings, and you go, "Well, no, hang on, no, we're going to scratch that off the list."
6: I might have that for dinner. Add a bit of hot water, would it? Might be good. A bit of flavouring, and away you go.
9: And a cleanse.
6: Yeah.
8: Working both ways. Good on you, Darren.
6: Bye.
8: Darren in Beverley in West Australia with us. Chip Van Dyke, our food historian and chef from the Uni of Waikato, talking soups. Plenty of messages coming through. This one from Marion for us, Chip. I love chicken bone broth. I boil water with chicken thighs on the bone and let the water cool. Remove the flesh and the bone and divide for future meals. Freeze, then I slow cook the bones for 12 hours to extract the goodness. I eat the broth with salt. Aldi has free-range chicken. Well, you can get it free-range chicken bones very inexpensively. So, you know, and this sort of process, the love and time you put into making the soup surely adds to the experience of eating it.
9: Oh, absolutely. I mean, it's one of those things where if you've got the time, right? So it's really just about whether or not you can do it. And usually it's not that much active time, but it's just a matter of you've got to be around. You can't just be, you know, run down to the shops or, you know, go do errands and things like that. You got to be in the house. But if you have the time and you're around and you can just put it on the back That's kind of things that, you know, would have been done during, like, on a wash day, for example. Like, so back in the old days when you had to cut the firewood to do the laundry, and laundry was an all-day thing, there were things that sat on that back burner and that cooked all day long. And something like stock really benefits from that, where you can roast off a set of bones, get them nice and dark, put them in with water, and then cook them for hours. And suddenly, like, you know, you're pulling out all of that flavor. It gets really concentrated. In the fanciest restaurants, they still make their own stocks, and then they cook them down, and then they produce, it goes from, let's say, for example, veal bones, tomato paste, and some like vegetable offcuts, bit of water. At the end, it produces something called glace de viande, and glace de viande is this super concentrated veal stock. And with it, you get like, you know, what maybe like a tablespoonful of that goes in at the very end of making a sauce. You pop that in, and it goes from being, it looks like a bouncy ball, and suddenly it dissolves, and all of that concentrated flavor and the gelatin from the bones goes through, makes this really sort of slippery, shiny, and ultra concentrated flavor in a sauce. So yeah, it's the kind of thing that you know, the fanciest restaurants still do this on their own, because they're like, they want to have complete control over the process. So for the home chef, it's great, because you know, you're getting lots of flavor. It's a commitment of time, but not too much money, because the ingredients themselves are cheap. And it's the gift that keeps on giving. You do a big batch of this, you can freeze it and then pull it out. And suddenly, like, every time you want to go make, you want to make a soup, you want to make a risotto, you want to make a sauce, it's right there, and it gives you tremendous flavor payoff.
8: Chip Van Dyke is with us, talking soup from the Uni of Waikato in New Zealand, historian and chef. This one has come through from Rita. Our little country town held its first community kitchen-free soup day yesterday. We served a hearty minestrone. Next week, it's chicken and sweet corn. It was so much fun. We'll be doing our Soupy Tuesdays through June and July. And that's the other thing about the communal nature of soup, too, in terms of its cultural impact, Chip, in terms of the shared experience and being able to nourish people.
9: Absolutely. There's an old Eastern European folktale called Stone Soup, and the traveler's coming through town, and he's got a horse. It's obviously meant to be set, you know, back in the old days, and he's got a cauldron, and he sets up next to the river, and he'd go and knock on a couple doors asking, you know, if anyone had any food, and they said, oh, sorry, you know, times are pretty tough around here, we've got nothing to spare. So he's, you know, set up his cauldron. He's close to the village well. It's gotten a bit of water out of there. He's got a fire going, and he's cooking. And people come around and say, oh, what are you cooking? He said, a stone soup. And he goes into a backpack, pulls out a stone, puts it in the pot. And they're going, really? Stone soup? He goes, oh, yeah, you know, just hang around a minute. You'll see. It's going to taste really good. So the people come around, and then after a while, people say, oh, have a go. They have a taste and go, that's not bad. But you know what I could use? I could really use an onion. And they go, I think I got an onion. Hang on. So someone goes in the house and gets an onion, right? And then another person said, yeah, that onion's good. But, you know, if we had some celery, that would really, you know, that would help. And then, you know, and sooner or later, like, everyone's actually just pulled out like one item. But together, they, you know, they wind up producing with this, you know, this amazing feast in this cauldron. Just because one by one, they realized that they had a little bit to give. And he winds up feeding not just himself, but the whole village. And it's like, it is that kind of thing where, you know, you can do it, you know, on the cheap, where it's not super expensive. You bring a lot of people together. There's a real sense of community. And there's something special about sharing a meal with other people, right? I mean, it's one thing. There's plenty of people you might want to have a drink with, but not everyone you want to eat with. So there's something special, I think, about sharing a meal and cooking for other people.
8: Absolutely. Thanks for all your messages on the SMS. 0437-774-774 is the number. Roast pumpkin and roast garlic in the oven to make into soup. My mum used to always make that. It was thick pumpkin soup with a roasted flavour. I think this talkback, I might go and make one now. We'll knock off at work at 9:30 from Blake in Wodonga. He's going to go home and make soup. And that's another thing, that family traditions that are passed down as a consequence of those soups, and they come with their own sort of like their own memory.
9: They do. I mean, there's lots of there's memory, there's nostalgia, there's tradition, all of that gets wrapped up together. Where I'm forever being pestered by my offspring saying, hey, what are you doing there? What's that? Like, you know, what's the recipe? And I tell them, and then they'll suddenly appear at my elbow and say, well, what was that? That wasn't in the recipe. What'd you just do there? What was that about? I mean, like, because you didn't write that down. I said, well, I just forgot. Like, nope, you're keeping secrets. I'm not, there's no gatekeeping here. I just, just trying to like, you know, remind them, oh, well, of course you do that. And it's like, well, no, I didn't know that. So, but yeah, something like, you know, like roasting vegetables to concentrate that flavor. You drive off the moisture, you caramelize the vegetable, all of that comes together and gives you extra flavor. So yeah, it's great when you can pass the, but to me, it's the opposite of gatekeeping. I want to pass those things on and say like, hey, this is how you get really good flavor. This is what you do. That's what really brings it to life.
8: Chip, you've made me extremely hungry in the middle of the night by talking about soup, but I've had a great time. Thanks for talking to us. I've really, really enjoyed it.
9: Thanks for having me, Francis.
8: Chip Van Dyke there, food historian, very fine chef, and academic from the Uni of Waikato in New Zealand. Thanks to all of you as well for contributing to our discussion about soup. And no doubt he'll be back to talk food and food history again with Trevor when Trev returns next week. ABC Radio Overnights, Francis with you. And this is Steeler's Wheel.

0: was hit in the 70s, but then was immortalised by Quentin Tarantino and Reservoir Dogs in one of the more gruesome scenes in that film. But, of course, featuring the great voice of Jerry Rafferty from Steeler's Wheel and Stuck in the Middle with you here on ABC Radio Overnights.
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0: Thanks for all your messages, Talking Soup. From Kay in Preston, g'day. Whilst passing through Portland, Oregon in the States, I tasted their seafood or crab chowder with corn. It was such a depth of flavour and thickness. I haven't come across it anywhere else. Yeah, it's a particular thing, the chowder in New Orleans as well. Just, yeah, incredible. Really rich. Unbelievably rich. This SMS as well. Francis, I recently made a delicious minestrone for my daughter and her family. I had one bowl, and then it was so hard to give away. Tasting your own work and really liking it. Lisa in the mountains there, finding it hard to share her soup with other people. I'm sorry to those who are texting through saying, now I've got soup on the brain and I'm hungry. Me too. We're just going to have to get through to the morning because I don't think eating soup at 3:30 in the morning is in any way justifiable. Well, you know, you could do it with nobody knowing, I guess. Pea and ham, delicious. I agree. Like this pea and ham soup, it was ugly. I remember making it and it came out and I went, oh, the texture's okay, but it's got a, it didn't look great. So, but you can dress it up. You can dress a soup up, bit of parmesan, bit of colour on top, maybe some herbs as well, bit of greenery on top. Doesn't look so bad after you've dressed it up. You can dress your soup up so that it looks better. I haven't tried this one. Somebody's texted through that they had kangaroo tail soup, a colonial favourite. I mean, it makes sense, having a kangaroo tail in your soup. Chicken vegetable chicken noodle soup with dumplings. Ah, well, that's the one thing I didn't get to ask Chip about, which is,

sometimes it's okay to have a can of soup. If you're on the run, you've had a busy day, haven't got time to cook. I mean, it's not the worst of your options, a can of soup. If you're not feeling great, if you've been sick, a can of chicken soup when you've been sick, if you've got a cold or you're feeling crappy, it might just fix you. So, yes, for those texting in about the value of canned soup, in the right moment at the right time, it's exactly what you might need. What I need right now is Roy Ayres, ABC Radio Overnights.

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0: Hope you're having a good Wednesday morning. Now, board games still survive. Despite digital games and screens, people still like to play games, whether they're board games or other games. And one game which is having a major revival at the moment is Mahjong. It's a tile game based on strategy and luck, which originated in China in the 19th century. And it's being revived by a younger generation of people who want to reconnect over the game they grew up watching their family play. They've taken matters into their own hands by starting new Mahjong social clubs around Australia. I wonder if you've played Mahjong. Let's have a listen to Nick Bright chatting with the founder of Lucky Tiles, a social Mahjong club which is growing in numbers significantly. Anna Young and Emily Hoon caught up with Nick Bright from Radio National.

0: and had a chat about this game and why they love it so much.
1: My mom taught me how to play. She told me Mahjong would teach me important life skills. Negotiation, strategy, cooperation.
2: You asked me here. I assume it's not for a Mahjong lesson.
3: That's the emotional climactic scene from the film Crazy Rich Asians, played out over a game of Mahjong. And Mahjong is having something of a moment in Australia too. Mahjong's being revived by a younger generation who want to reconnect over the game they grew up watching their families play. And they've taken matters into their own hands, starting new Mahjong social clubs around Australia. Annie Yang and Emily Huan are part of a trio that runs Lucky Tiles, a group that runs social Mahjong events in Melbourne, Sydney and Auckland. And their motto is, no money, just good vibes.
4: Hi guys.
5: Thank you for having us.
3: Annie, why do you think there's this renewed interest in Mahjong, especially from younger people?
5: I think Mahjong recently has been in a lot of media, like that Crazy Rich Asians clip that you just played. But I think also, like you mentioned, people watched their families playing this game growing up. Now that everyone's kind of an adult, graduated uni, it's a good way to kind of go back to their childhood and reconnect with their families as well. We find a lot of people who come to our events, you know, watch their grandparents playing or their parents playing, and now they want to also learn the game that they watched and they want to participate.
3: And Emily, your brother Ryan also helped set up this club, and I understand that the two of you learned how to play a version of Mahjong as kids, but when you grew up, you didn't have the skills to play at the adults' table.
4: We didn't really get, like, what's going on the table as a kid. As we get older, they taught us, but then we didn't really develop the strategies, like how to win or, like, how to prevent someone from stealing our tiles. And we kind of, like, pick it up after a few rounds with them, and then we wound up our games and we learn more about it.
3: So yeah, originally you didn't have the skills, but over time and maybe amongst your friends, you learnt the strategy and were able to come back and sit down with the folks and give them a run for their money.
4: Yeah, essentially it.
3: And Annie, what changed for you when you developed these more sophisticated playing skills? Did it open communication and connection with your family?
5: For me, my family actually didn't play growing up. The first time that I learned how to play was actually when I went back with Ryan, one of our co-founders, to visit his family in Vietnam. So that was where I learned the game and I saw it. And for me, I saw it was such a social thing for their family. You know, it was a time for them to chat, catch up and socialise with each other. Learning Mahjong through them allowed me a way in to also socialise with them as well and understand, you know, their way of playing also shows a bit of their personality too. Yeah. And then when we left Vietnam, we went back to New Zealand, we introduced the game to our friends and they also really loved it. So for us, it was a way to, I guess, spend time with our friends that wasn't necessarily always dining out. And Mahjong is a very social game. You chat a lot while you play. So it's a lot of time to catch up with each other.
3: And I'm wondering, when you're chatting with the more mature members of your family, does it give you the kind of neutral environment or safe space in which you can have more difficult conversations than you might otherwise have?
5: Oh, for sure. So I mentioned that my family doesn't play growing up, right? When we learned the game and brought it back to New Zealand, we actually taught my family how to play. And then for me, that was the first time that I even knew that my dad knew how to play. So through the game, I was able to listen to stories that I wouldn't have otherwise have had access to. And I kind of found out a bit about their life before they had us.
3: Annie, for those of us who've never played, can you describe the game?
5: Yeah, so there's many different variations of Mahjong. At its most basic version, I would liken it to Go Fish. So it's matching tiles, you're trying to make patterns, and you form a winning hand to be able to call a win, so a Mahjong.
3: Right. And there are beautiful domino-sized pieces which are divided into suits. Can you describe them for me?
5: Yes. So we have 144 tiles in a set. We have three suits, characters, bamboos, dots. And then we also have what we call honour tiles. These are picture

0: tiles. So three dragons, red, white, and green. And then the winds, north, south, east, and west.
1: And there are also flower tiles, and they're a step up. They add complexity to the game.
0: Yes, we love the flower tiles. So the flower tiles we liken to jokers. It's a bit of a wild card. It allows you to pick a tile from the very bottom of the deck, essentially. So it's a bit of a little bit of hope that you get in the game.
1: Well, lucky tiles. Most of the events that you run are in suburbs where there are large Chinese communities in Sydney, places like Burwood, Chatswood and Haymarket and places in Melbourne like Ascot Vale. What are these events like and where do you meet?
0: So, like you mentioned, we have kind of events all around Sydney and Melbourne and Auckland as well. We kind of purposely chose communities where we could work together collaboratively with Asian businesses. We really want to kind of empower the communities and reach them where they're at. Our events are usually, like I mentioned, done in collaboration with restaurants, bars, sometimes cafes or board game places. People come and they just play the game, you know, enjoy either drinks, food alongside with it. And it's a very social, friendly atmosphere.
1: And is Lucky Tiles a business? Are you monetizing the group or is it a social thing?
0: It's a bit of both, I would say. Our events are all ticketed. And I think for us, that just allows us to be able to actually work collaboratively with those like local businesses. So they get a portion, we get a portion.
1: So it's a mix, sounds like it, given the venue, there's a mix of food, sometimes music. I mean, do you also have, you know, guidance for people on how to play? And I believe sometimes you encourage people not to have their phones with them.
0: Yeah, we do have guidance. So we have instructors kind of on site. We also have an online Mahjong guide as well, which we encourage people to use. When people play the game, they're definitely, you know, not on their phones messaging, but rather they use their phones to reference the guide, or we actually use digital dice as well.
1: And do you need to have a certain level of skill to attend?
0: Definitely not. Beginners, very welcome. It's very easy to pick up the game. I would say maybe 15 minutes and you'll be able to start playing. We do have a saying, beginner's luck is very real in Mahjong.
1: And what do your relatives around the world think of your club? I'm guessing they must be quite proud.
0: My parents are always very confused because I guess we didn't grow up playing it as a family. So whenever I tell them, oh, we're going to play Mahjong here and here, it's quite something very interesting for them. But I think they're very excited seeing us kind of grow and seeing more younger people picking up the game as well.
1: Emily, what about you?
2: So we have relatives in the US and they're also seeing like Mahjong being adopted as like a new pop culture. And then whenever they visit us in Vietnam, we also connect through Mahjong as well. It's the first thing that they do when they arrive, just pull out the Mahjong table and then talk and play. Now that they see us doing the same thing, they think it's really awesome. And it's kind of like spreading the tradition to new generation as well.
1: So they might have jet lag, but they'll sit down and play Mahjong right off the back of the flight.
2: Yes. That's how they get energized and recharged.
1: And how they connect, right?
2: Yeah.
1: We heard at the start the intense scene in Crazy Rich Asians, the emotional climax of the movie that is played out over a game of Mahjong. So I'm wondering, can you pick up someone's mood or personality by the way they play?
0: Definitely. I think the way you play Mahjong, the personality definitely shines through. You can either play defensive, or you can play very like strong attacking style. We also have people who play very chill, very social. Their level of intensity is really up to the player themselves. But I would say one thing that's very a linking factor between everyone is that Mahjong brings out the side of us that we used to be when we were children. You know, just having fun, playing games, playing with your friends, hanging out.
1: Annie Yang and Emily Wan, thanks for speaking.
0: Thank you for having us.
3: Damien Carrick there from ABC Radio National talking about Mahjong, which is a game that I need to get into. Haven't played it. Didn't have that when I was growing up. How come? I was stuck with snakes and ladders, and that does not seem adequate compared to this. If you've played Mahjong, give us a call, 1300 800 222, 0437 774 774 is the number here.

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0: Francis here with you on this Wednesday morning. Susie from the Gold Coast has just texted through. I have an old Mahjong set from the 1950s. It was my grandma's. It's really beautiful. Unfortunately, missing three pieces. Could you play with missing pieces? I'm not sure, Susie. But it sounds like it's a beautiful set. Coming in a moment, we're going to go stargazing with Dr. Martin George, our astronomer. Before that,

0: Mark Cohn walking in Memphis here on ABC Radio overnight. St. Philip's walking in Cairns, or maybe not, but that's where he is. Hello, Philip, how are you?
1: Good evening, Francis. Pretty good.
0: Marshall, are you a player?
1: Well, as I said, as I was saying a little bit,

0: earlier on, I used to, when I was in the Royal Australian Navy. When I was in the Navy, it was a thing to do. So after like many weeks at sea, it was the thing that we would do after dinner. So you'd play. We used to call it bones then. Mahjong was just a thick colloquial name that we used to have, but
1: So
0: it went.
1: this is when you're out at sea, when you're active service out on the water.
0: Absolutely, absolutely. Instead of playing cards, you'd have a group that would play Mahjong. Now, I played it for 20 years, but it took me 20 years to learn it properly.
1: Have you learned it properly yet?
0: Well, funny you should say that, because I was working in a

0: the tiles. But they used to giggle and laugh, and they used to, I knew the language sort of, but they used to come out and say SWB, SWB, and I couldn't figure out what this SWB. I now know it's silly white boys.
1: Ah. They're stitching you up. Good on you, Philip. Thanks for sharing your
0: See
1: story.
0: you later. Bye.
1: Yes, and to Susie on the Gold Coast, we've done a bit of our research. Our Mahjong research department's been hard at work, and yes, you can play with a few lost tiles. So go on and do your best, Susie. It's ABC Radio Overnights.
2: Zara Margolis here. I'm off to Julia Creek for the 30th annual Dirt and Dust Festival. Lots of fun, but how's the flood recovery going? And are the tourists still coming? Join me Friday morning on ABC Tropical North.
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1: It's Overnights on ABC Radio. Francis Leach here for a few more days before Trevor returns next Monday. Time now to look above, look to the stars and catch up with Dr. Martin George, astronomy speaker and writer, chair of international development and elections at the International Planetarium Society. He's a regular with Trev and I'm really glad to get the chance to speak to you, Dr. Martin. How are you?
4: I'm well, thanks, Francis. How are you?
1: I'm well. You've just come back from a really interesting conference in New Zealand. Do tell.
4: I have indeed. It was the annual conference of the Royal Astronomical Society of New Zealand, and it was held on New Zealand's South Island in a place called Blenheim, which is the far sort of northeastern area of the South Island. And it was very, very impressive. I've only been to two or three of these in total, beginning in 1993. That was the first time I went to one. And it's really great to see the enthusiasm of people in New Zealand for astronomy. The RASNZ, as it's called, is a national group for not just professionals, but largely aimed at amateur astronomers and people who are interested in the study of astronomy, people who have their own telescopes at home and so on. And it's a wonderful group. There were a lot of very good presentations, actually. And what's happening in New Zealand, as well as Australia, Francis, at the moment, is that more and more amateur astronomers are contributing to scientific programs. It's a sort of a, you might call it citizen science, but some have written papers and made studies of things like stars that change their brightness and all that kind of thing. And in particular, in New Zealand, there's a great deal of enthusiasm for meteor cameras. Now, I think there are probably several people in Australia who do this as well, but there's a huge network in New Zealand of people who have meteor cameras running to take pictures of meteors, the things we often call shooting stars, in order to get images of the same meteor from different locations in New Zealand. And by using a sort of a triangulation method, it's possible to work out the altitude of the meteor and maybe get more of an estimate as to where it landed. So terrific enthusiasm and lots being done over there.
1: Sounds like an amazing experience just to connect with like-minded people around these issues. Can I just ask about meteors in particular? I mean, we know about them, and probably there are so many more entering the Earth's atmosphere than we ever noticed. What's the stats around just how many meteors per week or per day actually strike the Earth or enter the atmosphere?
4: Well, that's an interesting question. It's been estimated that in terms of the total amount of material, something of the order of 100 tonnes a day hits the Earth. Now, that's, you'll see different figures published in different areas, but that's the sort of rough total we're talking about. But in terms of the number of meteors, we also have to bear in mind that some of those are tiny particles that don't actually even burn up completely. They just float down through the atmosphere. And it's not very many that actually hit the Earth, come to the ground, in other words, and form what we call meteorites. Now, when we're looking up to the night sky at night, the average number you would see, just with typical eyesight in a non-light polluted area, I should say, in other words, out in the country away from the cities, is something of the order of 6 or 7 per hour. Now, that might surprise some people who've only ever seen one or two in their lifetimes because, well, people do tend to stay indoors these days, playing with their mobiles and watching computers.
1: Well, there's too much light pollution to see it when it happens.
4: Yeah, that's right. And that's a major factor, actually. And I'm sometimes asked by people who've been around for a fair while, shall we say, and are getting on in years, they comment that they don't see so many meteors as they used to, even though they still go out for their evening walks. And you're absolutely right,

0: circumstances, that is a reason why they're not. It's the light pollution. And the more meteors, the fainter the meteors, the more there are of them, which means that with a given amount of light pollution, it cuts off a lot from the sort of bottom end of the scale. Sometimes, of course, we have meteor showers, which are mainly due to the Earth passing through debris left in the orbits of comets. Meteor showers are not actually showers with objects as frequent as drops coming out of your shower in the morning. Typically, we might see one every few minutes or every couple of minutes in a good meteor shower. About 6 or 7 an hour is fairly normal. It varies a bit through the night as well. But sometimes that we see very, very bright ones. And in fact, there was a very bright one seen over parts of southeastern Australia, I understand. I think that was while I was in New Zealand. So I completely missed that anyway. And a very, very bright one in Tasmania, not all that long ago. And these are called fireballs. And these are the kind of things that could potentially be objects that could actually get through the Earth's atmosphere without disintegrating completely and coming down to the ground. And as I mentioned, when they do that, they called meteorites. So that's why we have two different words. The meteor is the glow of light formed by the objects burning up in the atmosphere, although it's not exactly the same kind of burning that we might be thinking about. It's a complicated reaction between the object and the atmosphere. But yeah, sometimes they get to the ground, but most of them don't. And I get a lot of inquiries about that at the planetarium.
1: I bet you do. Dr. Martin George is with us here, our astronomer on ABC Radio Overnight. The blue moon on Sunday. So do we have a literal blue moon, or is that a metaphorical description of what we're about to experience, Dr. Martin?
0: Unfortunately, it is the latter, Francis. Yeah, it's an interesting term. We often say once in a blue moon.
1: Yes, we do.
0: Something that doesn't happen very often. But this term blue moon refers to, it's not going to be blue, but it refers to a second full moon in the same calendar month. That's all it is. It's not an actual change in colour. And in fact, I have actually seen some promotional stuff about the blue moon with a blue coloured moon on a website and things like that. So don't expect something like that. But the origin of the term is a bit obscure, and it all came down to a mistake when there was a misinterpretation of something in a publication called the Maine Farmer's Almanac in the United States, which referred to a blue moon as the third full moon in a season. Somehow the information got sort of morphed, shall we say, into being the second blue moon in a month due to an error. And that error occurred around 1950. But by 1980, the term blue moon for the second blue moon in a month was becoming rather common. And now it's on everyone's lips. Oh, is there a blue moon coming up? And so on and so forth. Now, they don't occur all that often, but they're not as rare as some people might think in terms of this second full moon in a month. We're getting one coming up on Sunday, May the 31st. The next one is going to be in January 2029. They happen about every 2 or 3 years, with the full moon periods coming into sync with the sort of beginning and the ending of a month. So that's what it's all about.
1: So the saying itself has some integrity, because it is sort of once in a blue moon if it is once every 3 years or so. I can kind of live with that, Dr. Martin.
0: Well, that's true, actually. But seriously, though, we were talking about the fact that the moon's not going to be blue. There have been times when the moon has appeared blue, and that is because of our atmosphere. And apparently after some forest fires in Canada around 1950, the moon appeared blue from parts of Europe because of the particulate matter that was coming up. And also, I understand there is talk that it appeared a bit blue after the Krakatoa eruption of 1883, again, because of material in the atmosphere with the moon shining through particular sized particles. But that's extremely rare, only a couple of those in a century or more. But no, this one's not going to be actually blue. It's just a fun term to use.
1: What about our night sky at the moment? If we can get out somewhere that isn't full with light pollution and we can see a true night sky, and I'll be honest, I can't remember the last time I had an opportunity to just enjoy the extraordinary vista of a clean night sky. I was out in the bush a couple of weeks ago, but it was cloudy, so that was disappointing. So it's such a treasure to be able to do it. But if we can do that, and there'll be people in Australia listening to this somewhere across this vast nation of ours where this broadcast goes, who'll be able to do that, what

0: will they be looking at?
1: Right. Well, it's a lovely time, actually, to be taking a look at the stars because we have the Milky Way very, very high in the sky. If you look over toward the west, you can see the constellation of Scorpius, the one that looks like a reverse question mark, but actually is called a scorpion. It does look rather like a scorpion, actually. And you look high in the west and you can see that. And around the scorpion's tail, where it curls around to the two stars forming the stinger in the end, that's very close to the central part of our Milky Way. It's not all that far from that part of the sky. And the Milky Way stretches right across the sky. It really is a lovely sight from, as you say, the non-light polluted areas. I'm often asked how many stars you can actually see with the naked eye. It's typically around about 3,000. But there's a huge, but that's on a good night with no clouds and with good eyesight and no light pollution. But they are largely concentrated into that band of light that we call the Milky Way because people from long ago thought it reminded them of a stream of milk in the sky. But if you have a look at the Milky Way with binoculars, as I'm often mentioning to Trevor too, you can see thousands more stars than you can see just with your eyes alone, because binoculars actually gather more light than your eyes do, and you get a better contrast between the star and the black sky in the background. And if you look right across the sky down into the southwestern sky, you can see the Southern Cross tipped way back onto its side, and with those pointer stars above it and a fraction to the right. So there's a lot you can see. There is one planet visible at the moment, and it's people over in WA will have a bit of trouble. Well, it'll be below their horizon right now, but in the eastern part of Australia, Saturn has not long risen over the eastern horizon. It just looks like a fairly bright star. It's really difficult to tell that Saturn's a planet unless you know exactly what it is, but if you have a telescope, you can actually see the rings of Saturn, which are tilted almost exactly edge onto us at the moment, so they don't look as fantastic as they do in some of those images that you might see on the internet and in books. But yeah, that's Saturn low in the eastern sky. But do have a scan right across the sky with a pair of binoculars. You get a wonderful view of lots and lots of star clusters, especially in the region of the sky down below and a bit to the left of the Southern Cross in our southwestern sky in the evenings at the moment.
0: I'm going to get my binoculars out and find somewhere to have a look. Thank you so much, Dr. Martin. Always good to chat, and we'll continue to look skyward.
1: Great to speak with you, Francis. Bye for now.
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0: And a great SMS coming through here this morning. Morning, I'm currently on watch on an oil tanker off the northwest coast and have just compared our compass by taking a bearing of a star in the Southern Cross. We must do this once per watch or at each course.

0: We don't want our kids being sick, being exposed to this unhealthy water.
1: When it's local.
2: To hell with that. Not in this town, mate. You have seriously underestimated the people in this town.
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0: ABC News with David Rowlands. Iran's acting Minister of Defence has hailed the country's defence systems following renewed US strikes in the vicinity of the Strait of Hormuz. In a statement, US Central Command says the strikes were in self-defence, designed to protect our troops from threats posed by Iranian forces. Iran says they are a gross violation of the ceasefire, while Supreme Leader Ayatollah Mujtaba Khamenei has warned that there will be nowhere safe for US forces. Majid Ibn al-Riza says that new technologies have bolstered Iran's defensive capabilities during the war.
1: In the Ramadan war, we achieved a technology that targeted about 210 of the enemy's aircraft. And of course, by the permission of Allah and by their own admission, we were able to cause over $9 billion in damages to the enemy just in this matter alone.
0: A Sydney doctor who helped bring Australian families home from Syria says the children should not be punished for their parents' decisions. Dr. Jamal Rifi helped to coordinate the repatriation effort from Syria, including by obtaining passports for the families. Most of the Australian women and children held in a camp in northern Syria after the fall of Islamic State have arrived back in Australia. Flights carrying the group landed in Sydney and Melbourne last night. Dr. Rifi says the children are Australian citizens and should be treated as innocent.
2: I think we were able to convince the Syrian government about the plight of those children and the fact that the political rhetoric in Australia does not reflect the legal reality that those are Australian citizens, they should be back, and the majority are children, they are innocent.
0: Syrian officials say they've located remnants of former Syrian President Bashar al-Assad's clandestine chemical weapons program. They say the discovery includes raw materials and munitions similar to those used to carry out deadly gas attacks during the country's long-running civil war. Authorities have also taken into custody 18 suspects for alleged involvement in Assad's chemical weapons program, including high-level military, political and technical officials. The European Union has summoned Russia's representative in Brussels after Moscow warned Western countries to withdraw their diplomats from the capital, Kyiv. Moscow says it intends to mount strikes on Ukrainian military targets and decision-making centres after it struck Kyiv at the weekend in one of its largest attacks to date. Germany, Norway and the Netherlands have also summoned their Russian ambassadors, and the head of the United Nations says he's deeply concerned. European Commission spokesperson Anita Hipper says Russia's threats are unacceptable.
3: It shows once more, actually, one thing that we already knew, that Russia is absolutely not interested in any peace and has a total disregard for all the efforts towards the peace efforts.
0: Much-needed cost-of-living relief is on its way for millions of households, with power prices set to fall in parts of the country from July. That's despite the supply shock from the war in Iran, as surging amounts of renewable energy in Australia ease the cost of producing power. The Australian Energy Regulator has cut the default market offer by up to 7.2% in southeast Queensland and 5% in New South Wales. It follows a separate regulator's decision on Monday to lower benchmark prices in Victoria by 5%. Unions and economists are joining environmental groups in arguing that the diesel rebate is slowing the transition to zero-emission technology in the mining sector. The ABC has obtained internal documents revealing that BHP iron ore mines are lagging in reducing emissions. The rebate currently gives mining companies the excise they pay on diesel back in the form of a tax credit. Research director at the Australia Institute, Rod Campbell, says the subsidy allows Australia's mining companies to use more of it.
4: This is a subsidy for diesel use by the biggest diesel users, the biggest diesel users being the mining industry. And they're set to keep increasing their diesel use. The recent budget forecasts that diesel use is expected to keep growing, and partly because of this diesel subsidy.
0: And the UK has seen its record for the hottest May temperature broken for the second straight day, with 35 degrees Celsius registered in West London. Recorded at Heathrow and Kew Gardens in the British capital, it beats the previous

0: record of 34.8, which was set 24 hours earlier. Wales and Ireland have also recorded their second successive day of record-breaking temperatures. An unusually warm and long heatwave is continuing across much of Western Europe.
1: Looking at Queensland cities on Wednesday, showers around most of the east coast and even some thunderstorms in parts. 24 for southeast Queensland cities like Brisbane, the Gold Coast and the Sunshine Coast. Toowoomba a bit cooler on 20 degrees. For Bundaberg, possible showers on 25, Rocky 27, Mackay 27, Townsville 28, Cairns 29. Sunny in Mount Isa and 24, Longreach partly cloudy and 26. 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
5: That's right. Time for the open line. Francis with you for the next couple of hours and tomorrow before Trev comes back on Monday. And whatever it is that you want to chat about, give us a call. 1-300-800-222 or 0437-774-774. It could be about playing Mahjong, if you've done that. Or what was your favourite board game and or pastime game that you played or still do? Is it still a thing? Does the family still have a game that it likes to play together? Monopoly was the classic when I was a kid. Taught us all to be good little capitalists and sort of voraciously destroy each other over property. We can do that in real life now. That's how we learned. That Snakes and Ladders, I do have a Snakes and Ladders set that is from my Catholic upbringing, which talks about sin and redemption and you know, avarice and greed. It's quite something. It was a game, right? Taught me life's lessons. That was. What about the great 70s board games like Kaplunk and Mousetrap? Now, it's not as sophisticated as Mahjong, I know, and it doesn't take a lot of strategy, but, you know, kept me occupied for long periods of time. So maybe that's your thing. Don't talk board games and games in general. We could do that. Or you could talk about your favourite soup recipes as well. And more, on a more serious tone, some hospitals, you still have to pay to watch TV, sometimes upwards of $10 a day. Look, I know that this is a thing, right? Because my dad was in hospital for a long time before he passed away. It paid a lot of money for him to watch TV. Is that reasonable? Millie Bogue is a nurse who thinks that things should change. Have a listen.
6: 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And this is creating genuine financial hardship and burden.
5: That's Millie Bogue. 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Love to hear from you if you've had this experience with yourself or someone you're caring for. 1-300-800-222, 1-300-800-222 on the open line, or 0437-774-774. And the cost does add up, particularly if someone has a long stay in hospital. It can really start to compound. So I'd love to get your thoughts on what that's been like and how you've managed it and whether it should change. Give us a call. And we'd love to hear from you here on ABC Overnight.

0: Alice Sky, Grand Ideas, great tune, and as part of the all-in theme for Reconciliation Week 2026, celebrating the strength and voice of First Nations artists. That's a great tune here on ABC Radio Overnights. Francis with you. John's in Smythesdale. How do I say it? Smythesdale. That's how I say it, right? Is that, which part of Australia is that, John?
1: It's about 25 k's out of Ballarat on the western side.
0: Okay. Now, we're talking about TV in hospital. I know this from my dad's experience about how it just sort of adds up and adds up and adds up, and all he wanted to do was watch the footy. Wasn't asking much. What's your experience been?
1: So, same thing. I was in hospital about 7 months ago with a triple bypass, and I was in hospital for about 2 weeks all up, and I had to pay $10 a day. So what my wife did is brought in a laptop, and we downloaded all the free-to-air apps like your iView and whatever have you, and we actually just watch live TV or even backlog of TV through the hospital's Wi-Fi, which I thought was really stupid because the Wi-Fi was for free, but the TV's not.
0: That's a great hack, or as we would say, that's a great hack. The old end run around that. I mean, $10 a day, that's exorbitant, isn't it? Just to watch. It's not even to watch pay telly, is it? It's just to watch free-to-air TV.
1: Yeah, and the good thing about having the laptop is that you can put in either headphones or iPods or whatever you want to call them, the earbuds, and you can watch it during the night and not disturb anybody else.
0: Absolutely. Now, more importantly, John, how's your health?
1: Yeah, pretty good. I'm still in recovery. The chest is a little bit sore from where they wired me up. That's sort of a little bit annoying, but no, pretty good.
0: And how long have you been in recovery for now?
1: About 7 months.
0: Yeah. Okay. And are you feeling like you're back on track a little bit, make a few changes to your lifestyle to sort of make sure you stay healthy? Sounding like your dad. Sorry, John. I don't mind. Just
1: it was hereditary, so.
0: Yes, okay.
1: It was hereditary, but I didn't really have any warning. I mean, I was always pretty fit.
0: Yep.
1: Like people used to say to me, how did it happen to you? Like you're a good weight, you're fit, you're active, and I ended up with three main arteries. The main artery was 98% blocked, and the other two were 95 and 78. So I did have when I had a heart.

0: attack. I thought I just pulled a muscle. Went to the doctor, and the doctor, and I did say that there is family history, and she said, "Oh, I think we better do a proper check." And yeah, I went straight in the hospital from there on.
1: Yeah, wow, that's a cautionary tale for all of us. And you're right, the hereditary nature of it means that we've got to check, particularly men over a certain age. In particular, if you don't have regular checks about your heart health, it can come at you when you least expect it. John, all the very best on your recovery, and thanks for sharing your story and giving us a bit of a tip on how to get around that exorbitant cost of watching telly in hospital.
0: Yeah, that was the easiest thing to do, is to bring in a laptop.
1: Yep. And choose what you want to watch too, and watch ABC
0: Yeah,
1: iView.
0: absolutely, yeah, because you can go backwards. Like, you can watch series and whatever if you don't like free to, if you don't like what's on free to air.
1: Fair enough. Good on you, John. Stay well. 1-300-800-222 is the number to call, or 0437-774-774 if you want to text through. A couple of texts coming through as well on this. From Wayne, Queensland, most public hospitals in Queensland, TV is free, included. Well, that makes sense. Well done, Queensland. Hey, Francis, TV should be seen as part of therapy and distraction for people in hospital. Children's Hospital in Sydney have free TV for all kids and families, not just free to air, with great support from Bob as well. Indeed, it's a sensible thing for them to have, and we shouldn't be having to pay $10 a day to watch the telly. Coming up in a moment, we're going to the States. Our person on the ground there is Tim Schulberg in Los Angeles. We'll check in with Tim in a moment. After The Cruel Sea here on ABC Radio Overnights.

MC. The honeymoon is over here on ABC Radio Overnights. This text message coming through, Gary. Good morning, Francis. I always liked playing battleships when I was younger. Yes, that's a bit of a step down from Mahjong battleships, Gary, but I'm with you. I still have the original version ready to go anytime. My question, Gary, is how many players can you

0: one who are willing to play Battleships with you? And do you have the very snazzy electronic version of Battleships that made the sound of a ship sinking if you managed to hit one? Which, when I was a kid, was the absolute boss thing that you wanted to have.
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0: One of Tim Schulberger, our LA correspondent, writer, producer, script consultant, co-founder of Write LA, an annual screenwriting competition which gets winning writers read by literary managers. I wonder if Tim played Battleships. Good morning, Tim.
2: Of course I did. Hello. Of course I did. And no, I did not have one that made noises or needed batteries. No, old school all the way. Thank you very much.
0: Oh, the battery one was like, oh, that was like taking it up another level.
2: Yeah, I wasn't good enough at the one with no batteries, so I don't think I deserved one that made noise, or the noise would just sort of further my humiliation.
0: Your whole fleet would be sunk in the first...
2: Oh, yeah. Yeah, I would play against people like, are you spying on me? How do you know every single one? Where am I shipping?
0: Where are you using drones?
2: Right.
0: Oh, yeah, Tim. Anyway, on a more serious note, what's happening in the States at the moment, is President Trump, of course, is the human headline. And at the moment, he's been busy reigniting the conflict with Iran. What's the latest and what's been the reaction there in the States?
2: It's interesting because all of the people who are involved in the negotiations, all the word out of all the negotiations between Iran and the US seem to be saying, we're getting close to a deal. We have kind of a deal. We're getting really close. And then every now and again, Donald Trump pops in and says something that tries to scupper the deal, which is odd. Yesterday he came out and said, oh, I want everybody to be in the Abraham Accord, all the other Middle Eastern countries, which is a thing he did in his first term, which sort of normalized relations between a few Arab countries and Israel. So basically he was saying this should be the all of the Middle East should recognize Israel's right to exist as part of the Iranian peace deal. And that was met with stony silence from across the Middle East. Everybody was like, we're not touching that. So and then the Iranians instead are like, well, we're getting close and you know we don't need any of that. And we're actually going to get probably more than what we had before the war. Which the White House is not confirming. So, yeah, it's an odd. We're in an odd phase. But then also, last night the Americans launched attacks on the small boats and also the missile launch sites. So, they went back to bombing, but we're still in a ceasefire. So now the Iranians this morning are saying we have the right to retaliate against that, but we're still in a ceasefire.
0: It's a very strange situation. The conversation is starting to turn to the fact that the Trump administration had promised a better deal or like a definitive deal around the end of this war. But most of the analysts that we're hearing from are saying that the deal that the Obama administration established with other countries across Europe and elsewhere in 2014 will be significantly better than anything Trump can manage to deliver from what is a really messy situation.
2: Yes. Yes. In a word, yes. And that's not lost on the people in Congress. It's not lost on the American public. There's a lot of feeling, a lot of head scratching going on from all sides being like, why did we do this? And I mean, weren't you talking about regime change at the beginning? And when we're so far away from that. But then having said that, the one thing that Donald Trump is excellent at is declaring victory and moving on and not acknowledging anything. So he most likely will come out of this and say, everything's better. Look, the Strait of Hormuz is open again and no one has to pay a toll. And when people say, but that's what it was like before, he'll say, well, that's like it is now. Let's just move on. I think that's what we're all kind of preparing for over here.
0: Speaking of Trump and more domestic politics, he's really putting his thumb on the scale in Republican politics when it comes to nominations for either the upcoming midterms or looking ahead to the 2028 election as well. And he's once again taking out enemies who might have opposed him or been defiant in regards to his policies. And we've got one of these on in Texas at the moment, haven't we?
2: Yes, we do. And yes, that's what he's doing. It's going to be fascinating. Historians will note it more than we can now. Yes, there's a Senate seat runoff in Texas. Their voting is open right now between the incumbent John Cornyn and a man named Paxton, who has been the Attorney General in Texas. Trump has endorsed Paxton just in the last few days. Paxton's a little bit of a loose cannon and not considered the strongest candidate in Texas for the Republicans, but Cornyn has been not Donald Trump's best friend, so Trump's decided to get rid of him, and he endorsed Paxton. So we'll see what happens with that. But it is, because what we're sort of seeing now is that Trump is sort of choosing the candidates he wants, punishing the people who have been mean to him, rewarding the people who have been good to him. So it's like he's very much appealing to himself and the sort of hardcore Republican Party, but he's sort of alienating everyone else. So independents aren't into him nearly like they were in 2024. Obviously, Democrats aren't. But so it's going to be interesting when we get into it, to voting, whether or not his base is shrinking, but he's very popular within that shrinking base. Is that still enough to get the Republicans the seats they need in Congress and the Senate, and then moving on to 2028? We don't know. And also what the Republican Party is going to look like after Donald Trump, because, yeah, it's going to be fascinating.
0: Tim Shulberg is with us, writer, producer, script consultant, co-founder of Write LA, the annual screenwriting competition, which gets winning writers read by literary managers. Just on the competition, Tim, where's that at the moment in this round?
2: We announced the quarterfinalists last week. We are now reading of those quarterfinalists to pick the top probably 12 or 15, which we announced on June the 1st. So we're getting there. We get there, which is great, because I'm also doing a master's in psychology and running a screenplay competition at the same time. I do not recommend that from a time management point of view.
0: It cuts into your time to play Battleship. That's why.
2: It definitely does. Absolutely. Although that's probably for the best.
0: Tell me about the National Spelling Bee, because this is an American institution that I love. And I think we've had, there's a TV show on in Australia, on ABC's got a Spelling Bee game show that goes to where as well. But this is more than a game show. This is a sport. Does this not get covered on ESPN as a sport, as a national sport?
2: Yes. Yes, it does. Yes, the Scripps Spelling Bee. It's on this week. Starts today. It's got an ESPN NFL analyst who's the host this year. They've upped their game. And, it's been around. I mean, the Scripps Spelling Bee has been around for about 100 years. So this is the OG of Spelling Bees. And it gets national coverage. The winners, it's open to kids who are under, you have to be under 15, or you can't be higher than 8th grade in school.
0: So really, really young. I mean, the pressure's enormous.
2: Yes, enormous. And you keep competing. Like, apparently one of the favourites this year is an 11-year-old who made it very close last year. So I don't know who these kids are who can spell this well. We were actually, my kids and I, who were 17, sadly ineligible. We were looking at some of the words this morning as we were driving to school and trying to spell them, and we failed miserably. I mean, these are words that are not used in regular English language. Just in case you think these kids are spelling easy words, they are not. They're very complicated. So a lot of pressure on these kids. Interesting fact, 30 out of the last 36 champions are of Indian descent in the United States. So I don't know what that says about the diversity in this country, or the cultural thing, or whether that applies to Indians in India, or I don't know, but that is... It's very much a sport that has been dominated by people of Indian descent here in the US.
0: So is that a big television event too? Does it attract a huge audience, or does it happen in also like build up to that? So we've got elimination rounds, and then we get to a period where there's a playoff, like a grand final, as we might call it here.
2: Yes. That happens on Thursday, I think. That gets some coverage. I wouldn't say, I mean, it's not like the Super Bowl. I don't think there are specialty ads that are run through the Spelling Bee. But it does get national coverage. It is on all the front pages of the papers and the websites. It is aired live. It does get an audience. It comes down to a playoff with, I think they finally get down to the last two. And, it's pretty gripping to watch, and especially watching these little kids trying to spell. And they're so calm and they're so smart. And because you ask, you know, once you get the word, you get the origin of it, and then you get to use it in a sentence. And then if it was me, I'd say, could you just spell the first three letters? That'd be great.
3: Can I use my phone for a minute?
2: And also, it's one of these great spots that there's been no scandal, as far as I can tell. There's been no parent sign languaging from the audience.
0: There's no there is no enhanced spelling bee. You can't just, you can't just cheat.
2: No cheating. But I mean, if I was a parent, you'd be tempted, wouldn't you, to just like give some code. But the problem is, I think the parents would have to be sort of quickly rushing through their phone to figure out what this word is too, because these words really are in the, they're in the, it's the deep cut of the dictionary, to let me tell you, when they get to these words.
0: I'm just remembering that documentary, I think it was about 2002, called Spellbound, which is a doco about 20 years ago about the spelling bee and the pressure these kids are under. It was fantastic.
2: Yep, it is. My kids didn't have an aptitude for spelling, thank goodness, but these are 12, 13, 14-year-old kids, and they're on, you know, and they win, which is fairly small, I suppose, by American standards, but they win $50,000 US.
0: And they get
2: $1,000 worth of flight credits on Delta Airlines. So there you go. They can get them from LA to Santa Barbara, which, for anybody knows, is about an hour up the road, given the way the airfares are at the moment.
0: Tim, on a more serious note, and this is a shocking story about Kyle Busch. He was a NASCAR champion, motorsport legend in the United States, who died this week in his early 40s. It shocked everyone. What has happened to Kyle Busch?
2: Yes, it was very shocking. Kyle Busch is one of those guys. He started NASCAR driving when he was 16. They had to change the rules and lower the driving age because he was so good. And he was the younger brother of Kurt Busch, who had sort of broken into NASCAR and was doing well. And then Kyle came. And Kyle Busch was famous for driving not just in the A-League, the regular NASCAR, but he also drove in the Truck Series and the other second division. He just drove every weekend. He drove in three races, and he won pretty much all the time. And he was a very, he was one of those people where you either loved Kyle Busch or you hated him. Like, he wasn't, you had an opinion on Kyle Busch, but he still won two championships. He won everything there was that wasn't nailed down. And then last week he competed in a race, or the week before he competed in a race, complained of not feeling well, said he had sinus issues. On the radio, he was heard saying, "I'm going to need a shot from the doctor when I finish the race." He finished the race. He actually then competed the week after in a second division. And then when he was at the simulator back at headquarters in North Carolina, he collapsed, got taken to hospital, where apparently he had passed out. He was also very hot and had been coughing up blood, and then died within 24 hours in the hospital. They say now, they've put out, the cause of death was pneumonia that turned sepsis.
0: Wow, which, that's severe.
2: It was severe pneumonia and it turned sepsis, which is basically when the body starts attacking itself. What's been interesting on the follow-through, there was a lot of shock, obviously, because this is a 41-year-old guy, father of an 11-year-old and a 5-year-old, still winning races, still doing very well. It seemed to turn that the idea was, he was a man in his 40s who thought he could sort of work his way through his illness. Like, it's like, it's not too bad, I'll keep going. I don't feel great, but I'll keep going to the office, I'll keep doing my job, even if his job is motor car, you know, car racing. And by not taking care of himself and not taking care of the pneumonia escalated and it killed him. So there's been a lot of talk this week about, like, men need to pay attention when they don't feel well, because this is what can happen. And this is obviously the worst case scenario. And it's been tragic for him, his family, and for the sport.
0: In terms of his status in American sport, is he up there with the contemporary stars, people who love their motor racing?
2: I would say a few years ago he was. I think part of his issue was that he was such an abrasive sort of personality when he first came out. So he wasn't the Dale Earnhardt, he was the bad guy of NASCAR in the 80s and 90s. And, you know, he had the mustache and the glasses, and you loved to hate him, because even though he drove like a bit of a bit reckless, he was still lovable. Kyle Busch was just really good, but wasn't a great personality, if that makes sense.
0: Yeah.
2: But over the last few years, his success in the Cup Series hasn't been as great. He swapped teams a few times, and he hasn't been doing so well. But everybody in the paddock says that he sort of shifted personality as he sort of matured and grown, and he got married and had kids, and he turned out to be a great father. His kid is already winning races at age 11.
0: Wow.
2: And Richard Childress Racing, the team that owns the car, the team that he was racing for, have said that they're retiring his number 8 until his kid will take it, which, knowing the Busch family, will probably be in about 20 minutes. So
0: terrible story.
2: Yeah, it really is.
0: And a reminder that we need to get our health checks. And Sue in Brisbane does point out to me that before we were talking about heart health, and that it's a leading cause of deaths of Australian women as well, more than breast cancer. So it's not only men that need to check out their heart health and make sure they look after themselves. Good on you, Tim. Good to talk to you, my friend.
2: Of course. Always. Always here for you, Francis.
0: We'll catch you again soon. Tim Schulberger there, writer, producer and script consultant, co-founder of Write LA, the annual screenwriting competition, here with us on ABC Radio Overnights. in a moment, Thomas Mayo to talk about Reconciliation Week. First, though, this is Shakespeare's Sister.

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0: It's Reconciliation Week across Australia and a chance once again to think about the circumstances in which we find ourselves as a nation, coming to terms with our history and the circumstances of our First Nations people. Thomas Mayo is author, human rights advocate, Assistant National Secretary of the MUA, signatory to the Uluru Statement from the Heart, and an old friend of mine, and I love talking to him, even if it is him getting out of bed at a ridiculous hour. His latest book is called Always Was, Always Will Be. He is a Kurrae Kalkagal and Arrabumlay man from the Torres Strait Islands, and he joins us now. Thomas, brother, how are you?
3: Good morning, Francis. I'm good, mate.
0: Good to talk to you. Reconciliation Week is here again. How are you feeling about things at the moment, given the last couple of years post the Yes referendum and what became of that? Where's your head and heart at?
3: Well, to be honest, Francis, things aren't going well. You know, racism has been a lot worse since the referendum. The No campaign, really did run a campaign of intimidation on social media. Indigenous leaders, anything positive about Indigenous people is just tends to get flooded with horrible comments, the most horrible things you can imagine, we're receiving, and that hasn't slowed down. The floodgates really opened with that referendum and it hasn't stopped. So, that's something that has gotten worse. We're also seeing higher numbers, like a higher rate of deaths in custody, and only four of the measures in closing the gap are on target. So, things haven't gotten any better without a voice, and that was predictable, but they're not going well. So this is an important week, Reconciliation Week, for people to hopefully refocus on trying to get justice and recognition for Indigenous people.
0: How hard was it for you? Because I saw you on the campaign trail a fair bit, and I know how hard you worked on behalf of a Yes vote. How difficult was it for you to get back in the fight after that?
3: Well, I dusted myself off pretty quickly because I felt like I had to. Everybody was devastated. Well, not everybody, obviously, but a lot of Australians, 6.5 million Australians were voted Yes, and there were many volunteers and people that helped out, and they were really devastated. So I felt like it was a responsibility for me to help them to find hope again. So that's why I wrote the book Always Was, Always Will Be, just to remind people that, in Indigenous affairs, every step forward that we've had for justice, whether it was the right to vote or equal wages, and that wasn't until the 70s, land rights and native title, the answer was always no, repeatedly, before we eventually achieved yes. And so, I just went about doing that, and that helped me to recover.
0: Always Was, Always Will Be is your book. Was the book part of recovering as well, sort of resetting for yourself about what can and should be done?
3: It's one of the things I really enjoy about writing, Francis. It helps you to think things through, and, it was cathartic in that way. It's Reconciliation Week now. It's an important time to refocus, and I think it's an important time to sort of remember all of the efforts that have been made. I'm part of making a film at the moment that is about the Wave Hill walk-off. We're trying to make a big film that celebrates Vincent Lingiari's leadership, but also his relationship with Frank Hardy. It'll be an epic story that reminds us of that solidarity, from all sorts of Australians that helped the Gurindji mob fight for equal wages back in the day. I was a wharfie in Darwin. I was thinking about that when I was waiting for your phone call. I've done many a night shift, and so I'm happy to help out with this program. And I'm sure there's people on night shift listening to the radio now. But that was a, I worked with Wharfies that supported the Gurindji when they walked off Wavehill Station back in 1966, fighting for equal wages. And so, yeah, it's going to be hopefully an epic Australian movie that people will learn from.
0: Oh, it sounds like a great project to be involved with. Thomas Mayo is with us. His latest book is Always Was, Always Will Be. It's Reconciliation Week. The theme this year is All In. You're listening to ABC Radio Overnight. It's Francis Leach here for Trevor at the moment. Bill's texted through saying today's the anniversary of the 67 referendum on the right to vote.
3: Yeah, a successful referendum, a rare one, and an important one, because it saw Indigenous people counted in the census, which was, you know, also as much a symbolic victory, you know, that people wanted to include Indigenous Australians. So, yeah, Bill's right. It's a special day to mark that anniversary today.
0: The theme of Reconciliation Week this year is All In. Do you think, you know, that sort of galvanising show of unity is what's needed for everyone of good intention and with a good heart at the moment?
3: Yeah, I like the theme. You know, it's a strong theme, All In. It's just saying, come on, you know, let's just get back together. Some of you are still trying to recover from the referendum, but, you know, we're all in. Let's throw ourselves at this now.
0: And Thomas, we've seen in Victoria, for instance, and there've been moves elsewhere for state-based treaties and the opportunity to set up state-based processes and institutions which can afford and progress the case for reconciliation. Is that maybe a way to achieve what needs to be achieved?
3: It certainly is, Francis. And, you know, I talked about all the doom and gloom earlier, but there has been some victories in the last several years, and the Victorian Treaty is a great example. The perseverance and, you know, of the Indigenous leaders in Victoria, you know, the Labor government that has cared enough to listen to Indigenous people and to bring Victorians along with them to achieve that is a very special thing in this country. It's the first treaty. And it does establish a representative body, a voice in Victoria. It establishes truth-telling. And I think, you know, you've got a conservative opposition in Victoria that's saying that they'll waste all of that effort, all of the emotional effort, all of the resources put into achieving what is something that Australia will always need to do. You know, this issue is never going away. We'll have Reconciliation Weeks and NAIDOC Weeks. We'll continue to march for justice. And yet the opposition says if they get into government, they will scrap the treaty. What a wasteful thing, you know, what a wasteful thing to say that they'll do. You know, I think the treaty needs protecting. And something really important, Francis, about this is that by the time the Victorian election happens, there'll be, you know, a couple of years of this treaty existing, and the fear-mongering is going to happen about, you know, saying to Victorians, you're going to lose your backyard and your farm and all that sort of thing. Well, it would have been in for a couple of years by then, and nobody would have lost anything, and it's a ridiculous thing for the Conservative, you know, the Liberal opposition in Victoria to be saying. I just hope people don't vote for them for that reason.
0: Bob in Greenacres given us a call. I think he's got a story to tell in relation to the Wharfies and the MUA and the walk-off that you talk about. G'day, Bob.
4: G'day, Francis. Thomas, I've been an admirer of yours for a while. I'm a life member of the Maritime Union of Australia. I was an ex-Wharfie. My father tells a story in the 60s. They heard about the walk-off and they contacted Vincent and were able to give him give the fellas some support, and they helped with the tent city in Canberra too. And I just wanted to know, there's a lot of fellas on the Sydney waterfront that are supporters of yours.
3: And
4: I gave out the out of votes for the yes vote, and what happened to me was I got devastated when we lost. I couldn't see we were going to lose, and then it took me 2 weeks to recover, and then I thought to myself, well, that's democracy. I believe in democracy, but I'm going to work harder in the future, you know, to talk to people that I come in contact with. I'm an old fella now, but I just wanted you to know there's people that support you, and I'm proud to be able to say hello to you today.
0: Thanks so much, Bob. And Thomas, it's good to know the people still out there who are prepared to put their shoulder to the wheel. National Sorry Day was yesterday, day of healing and commemoration. But a reminder, as you said earlier in our conversation, that some of these things are still unresolved, and there are so many recommendations from Royal Commissions and reports that remain undealt with. And do you have any hope at all that we're going to see movement on those things?
3: Well, people like Bob give me hope, you know. Thanks for that, Bob. That means a lot for me to hear you say that, mate. And, yeah, I mean, that's the sort of Aussie spirit, I think, that gets things done eventually. We might not get it right every time, as Bob talked about. It's a democracy. But we've got to keep having those conversations, and Bob's a real inspiration. Look, yeah, Francis, I do believe that we're going to achieve these things. You know, I think you've got to be an optimist to get out of bed and fight for the country to be everything that you want it to.

0: be and to protect the things that a lot of Australians take for granted today, you know, the things that people like old Bob would have achieved for this country, you know, fighting for universal health care, superannuation, you know, all of the employment standards that we take for granted. You know, that's the Australia that I know. And I'm really I'm concerned at the moment, you know, with the way some people are trying to take this country, the imported sort of American style of patriotism. I've written for the monthly this coming June edition, Francis, and I talk about this stuff, so yeah.
1: Definitely take it on board and have a read, mate. It's so good to talk to you again, and hope to see you in the flesh again sometime soon. But thank you so much for being with us to talk to us about Reconciliation Week and your new book, which people can check out in their bookstores, which is called Always Was, Always Will Be. Thanks, Thomas.
0: Thanks for the yarn, Francis.
1: Thomas Mayo with us here on ABC Radio Overnight. His new book is called Always Was, Always Will Be, and it is Reconciliation Week right across Australia. This year's theme is All In, and this is Benny Walker.

0: Benny Walker from his 2020 album, which is called Chosen Line. Benny's a Yorta Yorta man as part of Reconciliation Weekend, our all-in theme. That's a song from him called Money and Fools.
1: I'm Rob Kidd. On Breakfast This Morning, you'll hear local news, local weather and local stories. And of course, we'll keep you across all the big stories from across the country and around the world. 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
0: Francis here for Trev. He'll be back on Monday morning. Hope you're having a good Wednesday morning, whatever you're doing. Coming up after the latest ABC news, we will catch up with Kate Mead, ABC reporter, with the news of the day, what's been happening the news overnight while you've been sleeping, or possibly just hanging out with me, because it's so much fun. Who needs sleep? So Kate's going to be in, and we're going to be doing words as well. We're going to be doing language a little later on. I know you guys love catching up with Kate Burridge, Professor of Linguistics at Monash University. Contronyms we're doing today, words that also mean their own opposite. They work both ways, which is crazy, but it's true. We'll do that with Kate after we knock on wood with Amy. Amy Wood. Is that Amy Wood? Amy Stewart knocks on wood.

0: acts as a sign of bad faith, while negotiations towards a possible deal to end the war reportedly continue. The US military has characterized the strikes in the southern province of Hormuzgan as defensive, with targets including missile launches and mine-laying boats. Meanwhile, senior Iranian diplomats have returned from Qatar, where US President Donald Trump had said talks were progressing nicely before the latest attacks. An unnamed Iranian state television newsreader has read a foreign ministry statement on air warning that Tehran is prepared to retaliate.
1: The Islamic Republic of Iran will leave no act of aggression unanswered and will not hesitate in the slightest in defending the Iranian people.
0: Israeli Prime Minister Benjamin Netanyahu says his country's military is operating with large forces on the ground in Lebanon and taking control of strategic areas. His comments come after the Israeli military expanded its ground operations in southern Lebanon beyond a so-called buffer zone set up several kilometres inside Lebanese territory after a ceasefire was agreed with Hezbollah. At least 12 Lebanese have been killed following an intensifying of Israeli bombardments in retaliation to drone attacks by Hezbollah. A Sydney doctor who helped Australian women and children return from Syria says he was not surprised by the federal government's refusal to assist beyond its legal obligations. Four women and their children landed in Sydney last night, while another two women and their children arrived in Melbourne. The group had been held in a camp in northern Syria after the fall of Islamic State. Dr. Jamal Rifi says the government had already made it clear that it would not help to bring the families home.
2: We lost the court, we've taken them to appeal, we lost the appeal, and then we arrived to the conclusion that they're not going to help. So the rhetoric did not actually surprise me at all, because I knew that they refrained from doing any help whatsoever.
0: Shares for oil giant BP have tumbled after Chairman Albert Manifold was unexpectedly sacked less than a year into the job over what the company says were serious concerns related to governance and conduct. With more on this story, here's the BBC's David Waddell.
3: BP's shares fell over 8% on the news before recovering some of that value. Mr. Manifold joined BP as a non-executive director in September last year and was appointed chair in October. He was tasked with overseeing a fresh focus on fossil fuel extraction and a shift away from renewable energy investments. The firm's big presence in oil has seen it bring in profits of $3.2 billion in the first quarter of this year, enjoying an uplift in the oil price as tensions over Iran escalated. His interim replacement, Ian Tyler, has pledged to maintain the company's strategic direction.
0: At least four people have been killed and five others severely injured in a collision between a train and a school bus in Belgium. Seven secondary school children, along with a chaperone and the minibus driver, were on a level crossing when a train crashed into them about 30 kilometres northwest of Brussels. The train was travelling at about 90 kilometres an hour, with the minibus thrown into the driveway of a home close to the crossing. Two children, a 12-year-old and a 15-year-old, as well as the two adults on the bus, were killed in the collision. The World Health Organization says its work combating an Ebola outbreak is continuing to be impeded by violence against health workers and facilities. In its latest update, the United Nations Health Agency says there are more than 900 suspected cases and 220 suspected deaths linked to Ebola in the Democratic Republic of Congo. A day earlier, the UN had warned that health workers are playing catch-up due to a delay in detecting cases. UN spokesperson Farhan Haq says serious challenges remain for those leading the response.
4: Our work continues to be impeded by violence and limited access to some of the hardest to reach communities. Together with the DRC government, the UN and its partners continue scaling up the response to the ongoing crisis and also to address the broader humanitarian and health needs of the affected communities.
0: And US President Donald Trump has declared he's in perfect health following his latest publicly disclosed medical exam, following a year of public attention on apparently minor health issues. The 79-year-old attended the Walter Reed National Military Medical Center for what the White House described as an annual preventative medical and dental checkup. It's Trump's fourth publicly disclosed medical exam since he returned to office for a second term. ABC News.
5: 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Early Morning Country.

G'day and welcome on this Wednesday. It is the 27th of May. The month is moving along. Winter is coming. It's almost here and I hope you are well. Might be a little bit cool where you're waking up this morning. Hopefully you had a good sleep, all ready for the day ahead. And I do hope that it's not going to be too busy for you. Wednesdays can sometimes be like that though, can't they? There's a lot to pack in once you get to the middle of the week.

but I've got some great music to share with you this morning, packing in some tunes, keeping it in the family with the Stora clan a little bit later on in the show. And I've also got a classic Kenny Rogers tune. It's one of the requests that has come through this week on the text line 0487 993 222. You can get in touch with me as well this morning and say g'day. I'm Michael Clark, and this is Felicity and Josh.

0: That's a great tune from Felicity Urquhart and Josh Cunningham. It is the Joy Roller to get us started this morning. And congratulations to Felicity and Josh. Their album, Everything Around You, is back at number one on the ARIA Australian Country Charts. It's been going backwards and forwards into that spot for a while now and doing very, very well for them. So congratulations to a great duo. Got another duo coming up a little bit later on in the show, a family duo, Sarah Storer and Greg Storer, and sharing a tune with them. And also something from Alice Benfer. That's not too far away this morning.
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0: And let's check the weather in Queensland today. Still the hazardous surf warning for southeast Queensland, the Garry Coast, Sunshine Coast waters and Gold Coast waters today. Toowoomba with showers and a possible storm up to 20. Bundaberg reaching 25. Gympie 23. Maryborough a top of 24. Showers in all centres. Gladstone 24, Rockhampton 25, also expecting showers today. In Mackay, a shower or two, up to 26. In Townsville, a shower or two and 28. Cairns, just a possible shower, 29. Mount Isa, looking at a sunny day with 24. And in Longreach, partly cloudy, a top of 25 for today. Had a request on the text line just the other day from Jono for something from a fellow that we miss dearly. He's was one of the great

Jammo there, and the Early Morning Country Show. He was a great mate of us here at Early Morning Country, and we miss him dearly. Keith Jamison there with that tune, and a lovely suggestion from Jono to play some of his work this morning. Thank you for that. This is Early Morning Country. A new tune now. This is from Alice Benfer. It's called Saddle Dreaming.

Alice Benfer and Saddle Dreaming on this Wednesday morning, early morning country. Well, I want you to step into the time machine with me now as we travel back to the 1970s and one of the smoothest voices in country music ever.

across from the depot. On a bar stool, she took off her ring. I thought I'd get closer, so I walked on over. I sat down and asked.

It's such a great tune from Kenny Rogers. Lucille, taking you back this morning. Scratch, thank you for the suggestion. Wonderful song, though I still... The jokes you used to play is when you were younger and you'd imagine different lyrics. I still hear that song and think you picked a fine time to leave me loose wheel. Hands up if you do that as well. Sometimes we just make those lyrics sound a little bit different, don't we?

Greg Storer, Sarah Storer there together. Show Me is the song on this Wednesday. It is the 27th of May. Nice to have you along for Early Morning Country. Thanks for your messages too coming through. Andrew wanting to hear the Super Suckers Hang Gliders instrumental. Eric putting in a nod for Golden Ring by George and Tammy. Such a classic. And g'day to Nick in Gingin saying just about to start work this morning. Hoping to beat the rain coming in the next couple of days. Love the great music. Could you please play The Climb by Bailey Zimmerman? It's his newest track and I've been loving listening to it during the day. Have a great rest of the week. Great suggestions. Thank you so much. And I'll see what I can do. Put them on my ever-growing list. Here's a new track now from Jake Davey. It's called No Good For Me.

0: A brand new track for Jake Davey. It's called No Good For Me, but I think that song is very, very good for us. So well done, Jake, and good luck with the song. This is Early Morning Country. Michael with you today. Hope you have a fantastic morning.
1: ABC News. Good morning, I'm Maria Hatzakis. Another group of Australian women and children with links to the Islamic State group have returned home from Syria. Details from Jean Kennedy.
2: Two separate flights with six women and around a dozen children on board landed at Melbourne and Sydney airports after leaving a refugee camp in northern Syria last week. Their arrival was managed very differently to scenes witnessed earlier this month when three members of another group returning from the camp were arrested and charged on arrival. But while no one in this latest group has been charged, counter-terrorism officers at both airports searched their belongings and downloaded their devices. Police say their investigation into the activities of the Islamic State-linked group who travelled to Syria remains ongoing.
1: Queensland police have launched an arson investigation after a fire at a motel in Toowoomba on the Darling Downs. Officers allege a woman who was staying at the property on Hursley Road in Newtown deliberately started the blaze about 8 o'clock last night. The building was evacuated while crews extinguished the fire. Officers are searching for the woman who left the scene before police arrived. No one's been hurt. The ceasefire between the United States and Iran is rapidly unwinding and hostilities in Lebanon are escalating as airstrikes undermine talk of peace negotiations in the Middle East. This report from Laura Tingle.
3: Iran and the United States have traded allegations of ceasefire violations in the past 24 hours, making arguments about progress in peace talks seem almost redundant. Iran says it retaliated after the US struck Iranian vessels claimed to be laying mines in the Strait of Hormuz. The US then hit Iranian coastal missile sites, prompting the Supreme Leader to warn that continued attacks would mean the US won't have any safe point in the region. Earlier US claims that a deal was close on Iran's uranium stockpile and reopening the strait have also been denied by Iran. And Israel's escalating attacks in Lebanon risk blowing up any remaining chance of a successful deal.
1: Police are investigating a fatal crash on the Bruce Highway in far north Queensland. Officers say a car and a semi-trailer collided at Martyville, south of Innisfail, yesterday afternoon. The car's driver, a 29-year-old, died at the scene. Australian travel company AVG Travels has collapsed, with customers being warned their holidays may not have been paid for. Here's national tourism reporter Christy Sexton-McGrath.
4: The Melbourne-based agency, which sold international holiday packages, had been facing growing complaints in recent days as tours to Asia were cancelled. The company has now been placed into liquidation. Liquidators McGrath-Nicol have emailed customers saying future bookings may be affected because the company had not paid airlines and hotels. Gold Coast traveller Mary Tate was due to travel to China next week and says she's now thousands of dollars out of pocket.
5: They've left us in a really bad position.
4: The ABC has contacted the owner of AVG Travels, David Dow, for a response.
1: In rugby league, the Maroons will be looking to get this year's State of Origin series off to a winning start in Sydney tonight. Jessica Stewart reports.
6: This year's Origin series kicks off at the same venue as last year's, just

0: Siding Game 3 with Queensland hoping to replicate their stunning victory. The Maroons have made several changes to their side since that match, though. They have a new halfback in Sam Walker, while Jojo Fifita, Max Plath and Britton Nicara will all debut. Tom Flegler, Kalen Ponga and Selwyn Cobbo also return to the lineup. Coach Billy Slater says Flegler adds punch to their forward pack.
1: Fleg brings toughness. He's got good footwork. He's a good defender.
0: New South Wales has ruled playmaker Mitchell Moses out with a hamstring strain, meaning Ethan Strange will debut.
2: Queensland's weather, showers and storms about the Channel Country as well as the southern and central interior. Isolated showers about remaining eastern districts, mostly sunny elsewhere. Cairns 29, Townsville 28, Mackay 26, Rockhampton and Bundaberg 25, Mount Isa 24. In the southeast, cloudy with showers and the chance of a storm. Brisbane, the Gold and Sunshine Coast, a top of 24, Ipswich 25, Logan 23 degrees, Toowoomba 20. Looking ahead, cloudy with showers tomorrow and Friday, mostly sunny on Saturday. 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
6: Yes, hope you've got your Maroon on for today. I've got mine on. Might help you planning this morning if you're getting dressed. Go the Maroons tonight, Origin 1. Very exciting. But maybe even if you're not of the football persuasion, maybe it's not your thing, still just encourage you maybe to wear the right kind of

0: colours today, because if you do deck yourself out in blue unintentionally, if you get to work, you might just cop it a bit through the day. I just find people who have some blue, particularly if it's like that sky blue colour, it doesn't work well on Origin days, unless you are a Blues supporter. So there you go. We do wear our colours proudly on footy days, so as much as I hate to admit it, if you are a Blues supporter, then do it. Just make it big. It's always good. A bit of inter-office rivalry helps, doesn't it? Wednesday is here. It is the 27th of May. Hope your week has been going very, very well. I'm going to tell you about a very different kind of competition soon. It doesn't involve playing football. It just involves eating things. And I'm not sure you'd sign up for this one. It does sound a little bit scary. So stay listening for that. Plus, the death of a jazz legend, paying tribute to a master of the form who kept making music through decades and decades, but bowing out now. Farewell to Sonny Rollins a little bit later on in the show, and playing Twisted Title, all to come. And some weather for you next.
1: My friend, my daughter, my young Nuarka.

Marking National Reconciliation Week 2026 and its theme All In, celebrating the strength and voices of First Nations artists. That is Emily Warramurra and the song Carry Me Home. You'll find that from her 2018 album Mil Yakbara. And celebrating those voices throughout the week right here on your ABC.

0: for the Garri Coast, Sunshine Coast waters and Gold Coast waters. The surf and swell conditions expected to be hazardous for coastal activities like rock fishing, boating and swimming. And it has been that way since the weekend. So a little bit frustrating with those winds still there. On the general forecast today, scattered showers and thunderstorms developing across southern and central Queensland, primarily east of Barcaldine to Cunnamulla. Showers tending widespread and also to rain at times by this evening. Thunderstorms possibly severe about the southern and central inland, so a heads up for that today as well. Could be looking at isolated showers and thunderstorms about the Channel Country today and isolated showers elsewhere about eastern Queensland. If I haven't mentioned your patch, that means it's going to be mostly sunny where you are today. Patchy morning fog inland about to eastern Queensland, and that's expected between Cairns and Rocky today. As for the winds, light to moderate northeast to southeasterlies in the eastern half of the state, moderate south to southwesterly winds about western Queensland. Looking at those minimum temperatures, they'll be well below average about the northwest, below average about western Queensland and the far north, but they should be above average in southeastern Queensland. The weather pattern at the moment, there's a weakening ridge extending across eastern and northern Queensland from a high centred near New Zealand. A trough lies across the interior. We've got another trough developing behind that, and the troughs will deepen today while shifting east across the southern and central interior, aided by a significant upper low. The troughs should reach the southern and central Queensland coast tomorrow, deepening further into a low pressure system as they move into the Tasman Sea. A ridge of high pressure will develop across all of Queensland by Friday, other than the southeast, which will continue to be under the influence of the low offshore. So a bit going on weather-wise in the coming days. Brisbane with showers today, looking at a top of 24. In Toowoomba, showers, a possible storm, 20. And Dalby, rain, a storm developing and reaching 24 degrees. Bundaberg and Gympie both seeing showers. Bundy up to 25 with Gympie 23. Kingaroy, rain and a possible storm, 22. In Gladstone, 24. Rockhampton, 25, both expecting showers. Emerald also seeing showers today. A possible storm, though, and 27. In Moranbah, showers increasing, 29. Mackay, a shower or two, and 26. While in Bowen, a shower or two, 28. Townsville, a shower or two, and 28. In Charters Towers, the showers will be increasing, up to 30 today. In Cairns, a possible shower, 29. And Port Douglas, just partly cloudy, 28. In Weipa, partly cloudy with 33. Mornington Island, sunny and 27. And in Mount Isa, a sunny day with 24. Julia Creek, sunny, 27. In Tambo, showers, a possible storm, 21. Longreach should be partly cloudy, reaching 25 today. In Cunnamulla, showers, a possible storm, 22. For Augathella, showers, possible storm and 22 degrees. Quilpie, you're looking at showers and reaching 20 as the day goes along.
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0: Well, at this time of the morning, we celebrate all types of music. We love our country, but we love our pop hits. Might have another one of them coming up soon in Twisted Title. And maybe you're someone that's a big jazz fan. Well, some sad news for you today. Tributes are being paid to the legendary saxophonist Sonny Rollins, who's died at the age of 95. One of the all-time greats of American jazz and known as the saxophone colossus, he was famous for his long improvised solos. In a prolific career, he released 60 albums and worked with other jazz greats such as Miles Davis, Charlie Parker, and John Coltrane. But he also reinvented himself for different genres and even collaborated with the Rolling Stones on their hit Waiting for a Friend.

the ball. The name Saxophone Colossus symbolizes, guess what, he was, but as an inspiration as well to so many musicians, this just titan of inspiration, improvisation, of pride, of joy. There's so much of that just coursing through his music, and I don't think anyone will ever quite get close to that. You couldn't help but move in some way, to dance or be emotionally moved by his music. Much like Miles, who he played with, he had this capacity to reinvent himself in distinctive different eras within the music, and that was at a time where he took himself away from the jazz industry, if you like, and just practiced on his sound, his concept, and came back with a completely different look and sound. And that's something else people often recognize about him as well. His ability to just direct what cool was for the next 10 years. Who was rocking a Mohican in the early 60s? Only Sonny Rollins, and he's somebody who's a real icon of the music.

Yeah, I reckon that sax was such a big part of the success of that song, don't you reckon? More on the life of Sonny Rollins now. Here is saxophonist and BBC radio presenter Soweto Kinch.

0: musician Soweto Kinch reflecting on the life of the jazz saxophonist Sonny Rollins, who's died at the age of 95.
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0: Yesterday we were talking about pills and how many you have to take these days. Someone sending a message saying, do you remember the movie Old Dogs with John Travolta and Robin Williams when their daily pills were accidentally mixed up? Yeah, you got to be careful with that. And of course, Origin 1 tonight, Beck sending through a message saying, go the Blues. Good on you, Beck. Wear your blue colours proudly while the rest of us are in maroon today. But here's a competition that's a little bit more intense than what's going to happen in Sydney tonight. A dad from Darwin has taken out the 2026 Northern Territory Chili Eating Championship, where the rules are don't vomit, don't consume anything else but chilies, and try to survive. His name is Kieran McPherson, and he's explained how many chilies he had to eat to win.
2: All up in the whole comp, I'd say there would have been 30 odd chilies, but it's not just eating the chilies like whole. There's chilies that have been chopped up, mashed up, and put into sauces and stuff like that. And then there's also, we had an eyedropper, which is, I think that was like 12 or 15 million scovilles. It was bloody rank. Like, you've seen the episode where Homer.
0: Yes.
2: Puts the chili on his mouth and he runs around screaming. Well, it was like that, three drops of it each. And they drop it on your tongue and it go, you feel it spreading across your tongue and then down your throat and then back up through your nose and into your eyes and out your ears and everything's just, yeah, you can't do anything about it. It just keeps creeping. You vomit, you're gone. Yeah, if you put anything like other than what's served up to you in your mouth, you're gone. So
3: no, yeah. Milk, no water during all this period.
2: No, mate, no.
3: God.
4: Come on, guys, cheer them on, Darwin. Here it goes, Darwin. Come on.
2: And then, so yeah, I was sort of reefing over a bit, and I could hear my wife and kids in the crowd, and my couple of mates there starting to cheer me on and get me cracking, you know. Help me pushing through, you know, that pain barrier. But I looked over and I seen him have one chili and I'm like, and I grabbed mine, I threw my last chili in my mouth and I'm chewing. I'm like, oh, come on, please. And then, yeah, I got it down and then bang, I opened my mouth. You got to show your mouth empty to win. And, yeah, I took it out.
3: You won it. Well, and so this is all on Saturday morning. How are the taste buds?
2: Yeah, no, the taste buds are good. Like, I will say they're pretty onto you about purging afterwards. And my guts were just exploding. I said to the wife, okay, we got to go. We got to get home quickly now.
0: Oh, dear, I think we'll leave it at that. It's a bit intense for breakfast time, isn't it? But goodness me, that is someone who definitely earned his trophy, Kieran McPherson, who took out the top prize at the 2026 Northern Territory Chili Eating Championship on the weekend. He will now represent the Northern Territory at the National Championships in New South Wales later this year. There we go. I wonder who the Queensland champ is. That's incredible. And so many memorable moments that he shared with us there, saying that

0: was, in his words, bloody rank. And his motto, you vom, you're gone. Yeah, okay. So State of Origin's got nothing on that. Imagine if that was televised. I think that would really work. Do you reckon you'd sit down and watch a chili eating competition on TV? Or maybe you'd attend. I don't know. That is just a very different kind of challenge. Well done, Kieran.
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0: I don't know how I'd go with any of that. Always get funny looks when I'm at restaurants and say, can I have that mild, please? Protect the taste buds. Let's move on now. A different challenge that doesn't involve you having to purge or anything like that at all. It is Twisted Title. It's quite benign and calm, really, compared to other challenges that do surface from time to time. So here we go. Twisted Title, and this is our challenge for today. It's a twisted up song title, and I'm wondering if you're able to get it right. Here is today's challenge.
3: In the Railroad Once.
0: There we go. That is your challenge for today. Do you reckon you can work that out? I mean, listening to that piece, it makes absolutely no sense whatsoever, but if you think carefully about it, twist it around, you might have a clue or an idea about what the song title is this morning. If you do, call me, 1300 630 222. 1300 630 222, our twisted title today.
3: In the Railroad Once.
0: Okay. Thank you, Alex, with his voice for that one. What is the answer this morning? Have a think about it. 1300 630 222. If you'd like to play, love to have a chat with you and see if you can work it out this morning. The twisted title, a popular tune title, but twisted around in all sorts of directions, so it's wrong. What is the right answer?
3: In the Railroad Once.
0: Okay, very popular song, this one, as most of them are, so perhaps it's one that you like, but you've got to work out what it is first. 1300 630 222. If you'd like to play, the game is Twisted Title. It's up for grabs this morning.
3: In the Railroad Once.
0: Okay, what could it be? Have a go, play the game.
4: Zara Margolis here. I'm off to Julia Creek for the 30th annual Dirt and Dust Festival. Lots of fun, but how's the flood recovery going? And are the tourists still coming? Join me Friday morning on ABC Tropical North.
0: Happy Wednesday to you. Origin Wednesday. Pop your maroon on as you head out the door and get ready to cheer. Though it's always very late for those of us who are up at this time of the morning, because we choose to be or because we have to be. It is always very late for Origin games. So message to the powers that be. Are you able to pull it back earlier a bit? I don't know. What about an afternoon game? We all have the day off work and then have it in the afternoon. Would that work for you for State of Origin? I know, just putting it out there.
3: In the Railroad Once.
0: That is your challenge today. Twisted Title. Can you get it right? Let's see who's calling up and playing the game this morning. Someone who's pretty good at this one. Bruce in Nanango. Hello.
5: Hello, Michael.
0: How are you?
5: Isn't the bug of my work shirt blue?
0: Oh, no. And do you have to wear that today?
5: Yeah, I do, because I haven't got a maroon work shirt. But I'm vitally, I can tell them, don't you worry.
0: I always feel sorry for police on this day in Queensland. Because...
5: Well, mine's a dark blue, so it's not a sky blue.
0: Yeah,
5: so,
0: or maybe you could stick on a beanie or a scarf or something if you've got it as well, Bruce, so that you can keep it a bit maroon.
5: It'll be right. I know what I am.
0: And we know it too. What do you reckon the answer is?
5: Would it be Young Willie and On the Road Again?
0: Young Willie, keeping young at 93 years old. It is absolutely right.
5: Yeah, I thought it might be, yes.
0: He's got a new album coming out on Friday too.
5: Has he really?
0: Yes.
5: Heavens above. Yes. Crazy. I saw him many years ago in the Festival Hall in Brisbane, yes.
0: And was it a great show?
5: It was a good show, yes. It was a good show.
0: That would have been back in the days when he was wearing... Did he wear his bandana and had his hair in plaits? And...

0: Yeah.
1: I think so, yeah. That's a fair while ago. You know, Festival Hall, of course, long gone.
0: Well, Festival Hall's long gone, but the
1: Yeah,
0: memories
1: that's right.
0: remain. Hey, Bruce,
1: That's
0: well
1: right.
0: done.
1: Thanks, mate.
0: Good on you. That is it. And it is Willie. He's got it right. On the Road Again.

0: That is great stuff. And if you're on the road again this morning, safe travels, good journey and all of that on this Wednesday, 27th of May. Willie Nelson and our twisted title for today. But as I mentioned, he does have an album coming out in just a couple of days. It's called Dream Chaser. And I think it's album 156. That's it for Willie. All up in an amazing career. So a new twisted title for you tomorrow.
1: Bringing us closer together.
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ABC News. Good morning, I'm Maria Hatzakis. The federal government's remaining tight-lipped on its consultation with startups and small businesses as it faces ongoing pressure over its capital gains tax overhaul. Here's political reporter Evelyn Manfield.

0: The majority of small businesses are already eligible for capital gains tax concessions.
1: Two flights carrying another group of Australian women and children linked to the Islamic State group have landed in Sydney and Melbourne. Details from Jean Kennedy.
2: Counter-terrorism officers descended on both airports yesterday afternoon where the planes touched down. On board were six women and around a dozen children who'd left the Al-Roj refugee camp in northern Syria last week. After scenes earlier this month where members of another group of women returning from the camp were arrested on arrival, there was anticipation of the same. But the families were ushered off the plane and processed. Police revealed later that while there were no arrests or charges, their belongings were searched and their electronic devices downloaded as part of an ongoing investigation into their activities overseas.
1: A crime scene has been declared after a fire at a motel on the Darling Downs. The blaze broke out in a room at the property on Hursley Road in the Toowoomba suburb of Newtown just after 8 o'clock last night. Officers allege a woman who'd been staying there deliberately started the fire and a search is underway to find her. No one's been hurt. The Australian government says it's closely monitoring Russia's threat to launch a fresh wave of systemic strikes on Kyiv. Europe correspondent Catherine Diss reports.
3: Moscow has been hitting Kyiv hard in recent days, killing at least six people and injuring more than 100 others. Russia's foreign ministry has now threatened to launch a fresh wave of systematic strikes against Kyiv and has called for foreign nationals and diplomats to leave the city as soon as possible, warning citizens to stay away from administrative and military buildings. The Department of Foreign Affairs and Trade says it's closely monitoring the situation. The Russian foreign minister Sergei Lavrov phoned his US counterpart Marco Rubio on Monday night and urged him to evacuate American diplomats from Kyiv.
1: NASA has announced updates to its plans to build a base on the moon by the 2030s. This report from Lauren Day.
4: The goal of NASA's moon base is to establish a permanent human presence for astronauts to help develop knowledge and skills that can ultimately help humans get to Mars. Today, the head of the agency announced a number of contracts to help with that mission, including a lucrative partnership with Jeff Bezos' Blue Origin. NASA's pivot to the moon stems in part from an executive order signed by US President Donald Trump, who directed the space agency to focus on landing on the moon by 2028, coinciding with the next presidential election. Lauren Day, ABC News, Washington.
1: In rugby league, the Maroons will have Jai Arrow join the team tonight as they look to get this year's State of Origin series off to a winning start. The former Queenslander has revealed he's been diagnosed with motor neurone disease. Arrow has spent time in camp this week with the Maroons, joining them for dinner as part of their preparations for Game 1. Coach Billy Slater says he'll continue to be involved in the match build-up.
5: You know, he's obviously going through a bit and his speech is failing him a little bit, but he's still got the same sense of humour. I can tell he still loves being a Queenslander, and I think they got a big kick out of it, and he'll be on the bus coming to the game and he'll be with the team.
1: Queensland's weather, showers and storms about the Channel Country as well as the southern and central areas. Isolated showers about remaining eastern districts, mostly sunny elsewhere. Cairns 29 degrees, Townsville 28, Mackay 26, Rockhampton and Bundaberg a top of 25, Mount Isa 24. In the state southeast, cloudy with showers and the chance of a storm. Brisbane, the Golden Sunshine Coast 24, Ipswich 25, Logan 23, Toowoomba 24.
6: Good morning. Welcome to AM. I'm Melissa Clark in Canberra, coming to you from Ngunnawal country and acknowledging other custodians. Another cohort of women with links to the Islamic State terrorist group has arrived back in Australia from Syria. This latest group arrived back to Sydney and Melbourne late yesterday, more than 6 years after being taken into refugee camps in Syria. None of the women were charged upon their arrival, but security agencies say investigations are continuing. Annie Guest reports.
0: After touching down in Melbourne and Sydney, the six women and their 11 children were greeted by counter-terrorism officers. Their belongings were searched and devices downloaded. Sydney doctor Jamal Riffey helped coordinate their repatriation.
7: Those women

0: caring mothers, definitely joining willingly the death cult of the un-Islamic caliphate. It's a terrible decision. Some of these women, I believe they were tricked to go there. Some of them are victims of the death cult.
1: The ABC has confirmed one woman who in February was issued a temporary exclusion order on national security grounds did not travel to Australia, nor did her child. No one was arrested or charged. However, the Australian Federal Police said investigations were ongoing. Asked about community fear, Dr. Riffey told 7:30 he understands it's heightened, especially after the Bondi attack, but...
0: Australian as a whole will be safer with those children returning now rather than staying in the Middle East in a volatile situation and being under the influence of radical element, then they have all the right to come back as adults. But they will missing proper education, they're missing proper integration.
1: It's more than 6 years since they were taken into refugee camps in Syria, including Al Roj, a notorious place for the families of killed and captured Islamic State militants. This group's arrival follows another cohort of IS-linked Australians returning from Syria earlier this month. Three were arrested soon afterwards. Zaki Haidari is from Amnesty International Australia.
2: We are a bit concerned with the level of media attention that the group are receiving, including last time.
1: Can you remind us of what their experience may have been like in the Syrian camps?
2: Very limited resources, with limited protection.
1: Here, Dr. Riffey says the group will have good support from their family and community, along with legal and security services. He's been working on the return of about 25 women and 50 children since 2019.
0: The majorities are back. Some men have returned, and they're doing quite well. I reckon their terrible experience have enlightened them about the wrongfulness of their decision.
1: Professor of Global Islamic Politics, Greg Barton from Deakin University, welcomes the group's return.
3: I think it's a good thing to have these women and children back in Australia. We can control the risks in Australia. We can't control them if they remain in Syria.
4: Professor Greg Barton from Deakin University, ending Annie Guest's report. To the federal government's wide-ranging tax changes that were announced in the budget, after copping blowback about the changes to capital gains tax in particular, the government is consulting with the start-up and small business sectors, but is remaining tight-lipped about what those changes could look like. The small business minister says some small businesses may be better off, but she's been unable to provide an example. Evelyn Manfield reports from Parliament House.
5: The Leader of the Opposition.
6: The budget front and centre at question time.
7: Will the Albanese government carve out the hairdressers, builders, gyms, pharmacies, vets, dentists, landscapers or childcare operators from your broken promises and higher taxes?
8: In the budget we announced $3.5 billion of support for small business.
9: Yes.
8: And they don't want to hear about it.
6: The opposition puts the Prime Minister under pressure as the government consults on how its budget will impact on start-ups and small businesses. Anne Ali is the Minister for Small Business. Do you have an example of a business that will be better off under this new proposal?
10: Any business that currently is able to claim those concessions, for example, somebody who has had a business for 15 years, they want to sell it because they want to retire, may actually pay no capital gains tax under current rules and going forward.
6: Those concessions applicable to businesses that meet certain criteria, like having an annual turnover of up to $2 million, are unchanged under the new scheme. What is different is when someone sells an asset, the discount they'll get on the capital gains tax they pay will be adjusted to inflation as opposed to the current flat 50% discount. Anne Ali says about 90% of small businesses are eligible for concessions, but those that aren't.
10: It's a much fairer way of calculating a discount. It may mean that they are better off. I can't give you a specific example, I'm afraid, at the moment without having more details of a specific business, because small businesses are diverse. They're very, very varied and they operate under very different circumstances.
6: The government is consulting with the Chamber of Commerce and Industry and the Council of Small Business. Skye Cappuccio is the chief executive.
9: The CGT changes go ahead as they're currently proposed, then we really do need to modernise the current small business CGT exemptions. The current exemption of a $2 million annual turnover really needs to be increased to capture small businesses who are turning over up to $10 million a year.
6: She says around 200,000 small businesses fall in between those thresholds, and it hasn't been updated in nearly 20 years. But Anne Ali is tight-lipped on if that could change.
10: We'll see what comes out of those talks. I don't want to preempt anything.
4: Small Business Minister Anne Ali ending Evelyn Manfield's report. A new drug which delays the onset of type 1 diabetes has been approved by the medicines regulator. Teplizumab is being described by endocrinologists as the biggest breakthrough in diabetes treatment since the discovery of insulin more than a century ago. But the drug is slow to administer and it's not yet listed on the PBS. Rachel Hayter reports.
1: Jess Kovacs's parents waited until she had her Year 12 exam results before telling her she had the biomarkers for type 1 diabetes.
11: They knew me pretty well and they knew as soon as I found out about the positive result, I'd start freaking out and thinking that I was going to be diagnosed tomorrow. So it came as a shock.
1: An estimated 25,000 Australians are often unknowingly living with early pre-symptomatic stages of type 1 diabetes, or T1D.
11: You're living in fear and a constant waiting game, I suppose, being like, when are these antibodies going to develop into something else?
1: Type 1 diabetes is an autoimmune disease which causes the body's immune system to attack the pancreas and stop it from making insulin, a hormone essential to managing sugar and energy in the body. But a new drug called teplizumab that's just been approved by the Therapeutic Goods Administration can delay the onset of T1D by an average of 2 years. And Jess Kovacs is one of the first Australian patients to receive it.
11: I cannot go on enough about the hope and gratitude it's instilled in me.
12: It works by resetting the immune system.
1: The drug works for those in stage 2 of T1D, which is often before diabetes symptoms appear. Professor John Wentworth is an endocrinologist from St Vincent's Institute of Medical Research, who was involved in clinical trials for this drug more than 5 years ago.
12: This approach with teplizumab is used much earlier in the disease when there is still insulin being made by the pancreas.
1: Teplizumab, or T-Zield as it's marketed, is administered over 14 consecutive days through an intravenous infusion, which Professor Wentworth says makes the treatment challenging to scale up.
12: It's very, very difficult for health systems to deliver that as they're currently set up. And so that's a challenge.
1: It's also expensive. In the United States, a standard 2-week course costs about $200,000, and it's not yet subsidised by the Pharmaceutical Benefits Scheme in Australia. Still, after four decades of development with funding from global non-profit organisation Breakthrough T1D, T-Zield is proven to work. Breakthrough's Australian CEO is Sydney Jovic.
13: This is a huge deal. This is the first new therapy to be approved for type 1 diabetes in over 100 years since the discovery of insulin.
1: If you have stage 2 type 1 diabetes, you can talk with your doctor about whether you might be eligible for T-Zield under a compassionate access scheme.
4: Rachel Hayter reporting there. And that's Early AM for today. Just briefly in finance, keeping an eye on the oil price, it's higher. Brent crude's trading at $99.59 US a barrel. I'm Melissa Clark. The time now, it's 6:15.
14: 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ABC Tropical North.
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16: Good morning. Thanks for joining me. I'm Amy Mitchell. Today you'll hear which global agriculture conference is heading down under, an update about ISIS meal start dates, and how one unique regional music festival has already sold out of camp tickets. With the federal government's proposed tax changes set to be introduced to Parliament tomorrow, farmers and regional business owners are watching closely. The reforms have sparked weeks of debate, but many landholders are still asking what the changes could mean when it comes to selling a property or transferring a family farm to the next generation. Brandon

0: Long spoke with Garth Drinkwater, Managing Director of Small Business CGT Concession Specialists, about what's known so far.
1: So specifically in relation to capital gains tax, there's probably three main things to touch on here. One is the removal of the general 50% discount for discount capital gains. The second is the bringing in of the pre-CGT assets into the tax net. They're the assets that are acquired before 20 September 1985. And the third is to bring in a minimum 30% capital gains tax rate.
2: Right. So this will potentially affect myriad people in the community, not just one particular subset?
1: Oh, absolutely. It's going to affect all taxpayers that make capital gains. This is not restricted to residential property. So it will apply to farmland, it will apply to shares, it'll apply to any capital gains tax asset where you make a capital gain, possibly with the exception of new builds in residential.
2: Okay. Well, let's run the Australian farmer scenario using a few averages just based on some ABS and ABARES figures of values. Say we've got a farmer who's 63. In 1990, they paid $550,000 for their property. Today, it's worth approximately $5.2 million. Now, the farmer is ready to retire and you know, maybe hand it to the kids or sell up and you know, move to the coast. What happens to this particular farmer?
1: We'd have a $4.65 million capital gain. Based on the current rules, we could apply the general discount for discount capital gains, take that down to $2.325 million and would include that in our tax return, and including Medicare levy, assuming we're at the top marginal rate, you'd be looking at about just under $1.1 million worth of tax. Now, interestingly, if you ran the same numbers after these proposed changes, there may not be a large difference just based on the change to the proposed discount. There may be a big difference when we look at another proposal around a 30% minimum tax, but the discount changes itself may not have a big impact. And the reason I say that is the government is proposing to grandfather existing assets up to 30 June 2027. And the way that would apply is for any gain that accrues up to that point in time. So, you know, you might get a valuation at 30 June 2027 and we'd say, all right, we've locked in, you know, nearly $5 million worth of capital gain. When you come to later sell, that $5 million capital gain under the proposed grandfathering rules would still be eligible for the general discount for discount capital gains. It'll only be the accretion of value or the extra value accrued after 30 June, which might be subject to the indexation. So maybe just on a pure CGT discount basis, we're much the same, but the government has proposed something else, which most certainly should increase the tax. They've proposed a minimum 30% tax. So with the CGT discount, where we could get down to like 22.5%, they're proposing a minimum 30%. So you're going to have a lot more tax to pay.
2: So for farmers, this CGT change, will it be worse for most?
1: I think it'll be worse for most, but there will be those taxpayers who might be eligible for those small business CGT concessions. And prior to these changes, they may have been able to use those small business CGT concessions to get down to nil tax payable. After these proposed changes, they may still be able to get down to nil with the small business CGT concession. So those taxpayers might be unaffected.
2: So what about the property pre-1985?
1: So these are the assets which were acquired before 20 September 1985. They've historically not been subject to tax on sale, but they're going to be brought in as well under these proposed changes to CGT. So similar to the discount, you'll get a market value effectively at 30 June 2027, and you'll only pay tax on any gain that accrues after for these pre-CGT assets.
0: Capital gains tax advisor Garth Drinkwater speaking with Brandon Long. This interview contains general information only. You should consider obtaining independent professional advice in relation to your particular circumstances. Agriculture may be a high-risk, high-reward game at times, but the market volatility that once saw investors seeking the safe haven of pressure

0: precious metals, now has them heading to the farm gate. Fund managers representing more than $10 trillion worth of institutional capital are heading to Australia for global ag investing, the first time the conference is being held outside of New York, London or Tokyo. Portfolio Director Jonathan Levin explains to Kelly Buchanan why big money considers our green pastures to be as good as gold.
1: But now I think as the world looks to other sources of agriculture and with the current state of the world economy, you know, Australia's positioned in a very interesting position with the tariffs and the free trade scenario that Australia sits in. It allows Australia to be in a very interesting place and position with respect to the world food security. So, you know, for us, that's the reason why, you know, we come to Australia, and the fund managers now are in a place where we can now bring the institutional investors globally that are interested in the sector direct to the fund managers and to the market in Australia.
2: How important is it for people who are investing millions, if not billions, in this industry to get that sense of what actually happens in agriculture in Australia?
1: We think it's extremely important to the process. And that's, you know, it's interesting. The benefit of operating in the financial sectors in New York, London, Tokyo is that we're really close to the financial epicenters, right? And to where, for instance, it's a 10-minute trip from where we run the conference to Wall Street. But for us, in going to Queensland allows us to actually bring the investors to land. And the investors, you know, these are long-term investors. They're not coming and investing overnight and looking for a return tomorrow. And so they really want to see the actual farmland, the pastoral land, and see what, you know, and get into the land itself and see what it looks like.
0: Portfolio Director Jonathan Levin speaking to Kelly Buchanan. Global Ag Investing will be held in Brisbane in June, and you can listen to the full interview on ABC Listen. Just under 1.2 million tonnes of cane is expected to be processed at ICIS Central Sugar Mill this crush. The forecast is slightly down on last year due to a late finish to the 2025 season and rising import costs, but Chief Executive of ICIS Central Sugar Mill, Simon Brooks, says preparations are well underway.
3: I'm looking out my office window and I can see smoke coming out of one of our stacks, so which is a really good sign. And then we move towards crushing commencement 8th of June, which is the target we've had in place for a while.
2: Is that pretty similar to previous years?
3: I think in terms of aspirations, it's close to normal. I think, you know, acknowledge that we had a late start last year for various reasons, and this year the team have worked extensively hard for us to hit our targeted start date with an aim to have a shorter crush season as possible.
2: How much cane are you hoping to get through the mill this year?
3: Yeah, so recent estimates put total volume at just under 1.2 million tons, although having a chat with a few of the growers on Saturday in the region, some of them were a little bit optimistic they might see some more out of their individual crops, which is good news.
2: 1.2 million tons, how does that compare to previous years?
3: I think slightly lower than last year, you know, rough order, probably the same.
2: Is there anything that's contributing to that slight reduction?
3: Look, I think I'd have to acknowledge there are, you know, there still remain concerns among the growers with global issues. So, you know, diesel, fertiliser causing uncertainty. And I think the tonnage this year sort of still tied to that late finish to crush last year. So, again, why we're putting all efforts into holding our early commencement date and, you know, having a highly efficient and short crush this year.
2: Where are you processing cane from? I know last year Colston Lakes in the North Burnett was trialled, so you've got quite a far reach.
3: There are two traditional catchments still in place, so across ICIS and Maryborough. So the split, roughly two-thirds of the cane coming out of the ICIS region and a third coming out of Maryborough. And by all accounts, the Maryborough crop's looking good as well this year also.
2: And is there still interest in that North Burnett region?
3: Absolutely. So as I think we've discussed before, we've got an interest to not only, you know, retain current growers, but we also want to drive cane growth to feed our future energy aspirations.
2: Speaking of those future energy aspirations, I believe consultation has started for a federal biofuels mandate. Is that quite exciting given the work that's happening at ICIS Central Sugar Mill?
3: Yeah, it is. I think there's quite a few discussions underway and schemes looking to develop. Obviously, global events have helped shift the view on bioenergy, biofuels. So I think we're in exciting

0: exciting times, and it's nice to see, you know, so much of the work done by the board and our previous CEO start to materialize, and you know, we're on our way to executing that.
1: Have you been in talks with any politicians about, you know, how this area of work could expand?
0: Yes, it's funny you ask that. We've had quite a few visits. We had Senator Anthony Chesney visit around a month ago to have a chat and a tour, and then last week we had the privilege of hosting Minister Last, Minister Perrott, and Stephen Bennett, just sort of chat on how things were going, what the future looks like. So it's really nice to have them take a genuine interest in the mill.
1: Chief Executive of ICIS Central Sugar Mill, Simon Brooks, speaking with Taylor Larson. It's 27 minutes past six. To the weather now. Partly cloudy with a high chance of showers and the chance of a thunderstorm in the south for the Central Coast and Whitsundays. For the Central Highlands, Coalfields, Wide Bay and Burnett, there is a very high chance of showers and the chance of a thunderstorm, possibly severe, with heavy rain which may lead to flash flooding from late this morning. There may also be some hail and damaging winds for the Central Highlands and Coalfields. With many families feeling the financial pinch, regional events are often hit hard, with a decline in ticket sales causing them to reduce in size, or worse still, having to cancel. But there's some good news for the third annual Barra and Boots Festival at Lake Proserpine this weekend, which has sold out of camping spots well before the increase in fuel prices earlier this year. The unique event allows campers to step outside their tent or van and be front row to the festival vibes, with the stage set up within the campgrounds themselves. Scott Hollow is the general manager of Event People, who organised the festival, and says crowds love the opportunity to watch some of Australia's best country music artists in a relaxed atmosphere.
2: Becky Cole. So we got approached by the council to bring the event. It's under event attraction program. The council had a lot to do with bringing the event and location.
1: What's the response been like from the country music community each year?
2: So this year it's sold out. We haven't sold out before, so obviously it's been a hit and people coming back from previous years. So yeah, definitely a good response.
1: How's that make you feel as an event organiser?
2: Love all the events to be sold out, but that's not the reality. But as I said, we think we've got a nice little concept. It's not for a massive crowd, it's like 150 sites. We're already working on bringing some great artists next year for next year's event as well. We've got James Blundell, Hayley Jensen, Tori Darr, to name a few. They're obviously big names in country music, and obviously James Blundell's been around for a long time in TV and singing, so yeah.
1: Scott, what's your history with regional music events?
2: So we've been putting on country music festivals since 2020, so we have about six to eight per year, different parts of the country. So I'm Melbourne-based, but Mandurah is in its fifth year. We have a couple in Victoria. We've got in South Australia. We've got one new one in Launceston this year as well, Tasmania. So, yeah.
1: Do you find people travel the circuit, or is it mainly locals?
2: Probably not as much, because there's definitely a lot more events on these days. So they definitely travel for this kind of event because it's a camping event. Most of ours we do off camping, but not within the actual concert areas.
1: A lot of people have been hit hard by the increase in fuel prices. Were you surprised to see that this year's event has sold out?
2: Probably sold out before the prices actually went up. But no, so yeah, I probably can't answer that because yeah, it did sell out before. I guess the war had started and prices increased. I guess we had a feeling that, as I said, it's definitely year on year out got bigger, and people that have gone previously have come, and new people want to come as well. So obviously the camping sold out, but people can still come just by driving there or catching a bus from Early Beach, so that's still an option.
1: RegFest business owner Scott Hollow. Day tickets can still be purchased for the Barra and Boots Music Festival via their website, regfest.com.au. That's the Rural Report this morning. Thanks for your company. Let's go the Mighty Maroons tonight in the football. News and weather is next. I'm Amy Mitchell.
3: Good morning, Liam O'Connell with ABC News for the Tropical North. A teenager who collided with a van on his motorbike at Bloomsbury has died in hospital. Dominic Cansdale has more.
4: 14-year-old Braden James McDonald collided with the van at Bloomsbury, south of Proserpine, about 2:30 p.m. on Saturday. He had been flown to Townsville University Hospital in a critical condition with life-threatening injuries. He died on Tuesday afternoon. In a tribute shared online, Braden was described as the kind of kid who could light up a room, someone who was always laughing, smiling and capturing hearts wherever he went. The driver of the van, a 42-year-old woman, was wasn't physically injured in the crash. Police are continuing to appeal for witnesses.
3: Coal miner Stanmore hasn't responded directly to questions about potential job cuts at the Isaac Downs mine. The mine southeast of Moranbah has been operating since 2021 with an estimated 300 people working at the site. In a statement, Stanmore says production at Isaac Downs is continuing to ramp down as it transitions to the Isaac Downs Extension project. It says the mine's operator, EPSA, is an independent contractor and responsible for its own workforce management. EPSA has been contacted for comment. Resources Safety and Health Queensland has issued a safety alert to the state's coal mines after an increase in workers interfering with devices which monitor the risk of serious respiratory diseases. Jasmine Hines has the details.
5: The Safety and Health Regulator has urged all mine operators, sites and workers to ensure sampling pumps are worn correctly, monitoring equipment is not altered and accurate exposure data is collected. It says accurate dust sampling is essential to measuring exposure to airborne contaminants, which can cause serious diseases like silicosis or black lung. The regulator says last year about 500 samples were invalid and about a quarter of these were caused by workers removing the monitoring device. Mine site senior executives and mine operators are being asked to review their systems and check monitoring activities are accurate.
3: The number of drug-related suspensions at Central and North Queensland schools has dropped significantly in the past 2 years. Figures from a question on notice to the Education Minister show suspensions involving illegal drugs fell from 173 to 113 between 2023 and 25 across the broader North Queensland region. The suspensions fell from 264 to 134 over the same period for tobacco and other legal substances. Central Queensland has also seen a marked drop in suspensions across both categories over the past 3 years. Australian Border Force officers have carried out inspections across the country's ports as part of a national operation monitoring training visas. The four-month operation is targeting employers secretly offering long-term employment to migrant workers by using fraudulent training programs and other exploitative arrangements. More than 100 raids have been carried out across the country, in some cases finding migrant worker trainees placed in roles unrelated to their training or a lack of genuine training plans at the workplace. Rockhampton's Cameron Munster will lead the Maroons in tonight's State of Origin Series opener in Sydney, almost a year after an emotion-charged series win. Aaron Kelly has the story.
6: Just days out from last year's decider, Cameron Munster received the devastating news his father, Stephen, had died from a sudden heart attack at 58. After briefly leaving camp, the Maroons skipper returned to inspire his side's series-winning victory over New South Wales. Proud Origin mum Debbie Munster says the close-knit family is still grieving Stephen's loss.
7: I can't put into words to describe just how hard it was.
6: Munster will honour his late father once again when the Maroons begin their title defence against New South Wales in Game 1 tonight. Kick-off is just after 8 o'clock.
3: And staying with rugby league, the North Queensland Cowboys have signed Cronulla Sharks outside backs Jesse Raymond and Katoa on 2-year contracts for the 2027 and 28 seasons. The two often play alongside each other on the right side. Katoa sits fifth on the all-time Sharks try-scoring list with 85 tries in his 134 games. Raymond appeared in 176 NRL games and has made 5 appearances for the Indigenous All-Stars. To the weather, partly cloudy for the Central Coast and Whit Sundays with a high chance of showers, most likely from later this morning. Partly cloudy as well for the Central Highlands and Coalfields with a very high chance of showers, most likely during this afternoon and evening. It's setting for 26 in Mackay, 29 in Moranbah and 27 in Proserpine. For Clermont and Bowen, 28. ABC News.
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9: ABC Tropical North. And good morning. You've got Rob Kidd on this State of Origin Wednesday, hump day Wednesday, 6:35. Just hearing Liam just talk about the weather. It's an interesting one. We'll catch up with the Weather Bureau 20 past 7 this morning, see what the conditions are for the next couple of days, see how heavy these showers could be today. And if you're thinking about getting on the waters too, east, southeasterlies, 10 to 15, seas below a metre. Nice at the moment, Mackay Airport. We've got 18 degrees, little westerlies blowing through. And a very big day, as we've mentioned, for footy fans. Game.

one of the men's State of Origin tonight in Sydney. Queensland taking on New South Wales. I'm wearing my Blues jersey today. You can give it to me if you like. And actually, instead of telling me who you're going to be going for, can you actually call me and tell me, or you can text me as well if that's easy, if you're hard at work. Tell me who the greatest rugby league player is of all time, in your opinion. 1300 101 222. I'm talking blokes this morning. You can tell me about the ladies as well. I know women's State of Origin game 3 tomorrow night from the Gold Coast. It's going to be a cracker. If you had to pick a rugby league player all the way from 1908, you're looking at Ricky Stewart as the greatest. Billy Slater, could he be the greatest rugby league player of all time? Even the King, Wally Lewis, Reg Gasnier, Cam Smith. I'll be finding out more in the program today with your input. We'll also find out more about Cam Munster's family, how they're doing 1 year on from losing his dad. A beautiful, great Blaine Buster quiz question for you coming up real soon. A bit of a tongue twister. But coming up next, Ben Meehan, our producer, will be in with a few of those stories that you may have missed while you were dreaming of the footy last night with Prince, with ABC. Tropical North, good morning.

0: The Late and Great Prince, Raspberry Beret, an ABC Tropical North. Rob Kidd this morning, 20 to 7. Nice if you're cruising through Walkeston this morning. We're at 18 degrees. Let's take a look at a few of those news stories that you may have missed while you were sleeping last night with our producer, Ben Meehan. Good morning.
1: Good morning, Rob.
0: First and foremost, footy on tonight. First game of the men's State of Origin, Queensland, New South Wales. Who are you tipping?
1: Definitely Queensland. I'm sitting across from you right now and you've got a bright blue jersey. But I just want to remind you that Queensland has won 25 series. Mm. New South Wales has only won 17 and two drawn series. And obviously Queensland also hold the record for the largest ever winning margin, which was 46 points. So I reckon Queensland's going to win by 12 points tonight. That's okay. My prediction.
0: So that's your numbers, only talking of the State of Origin series starting in 1980. If you actually look back, the amount of times that Queensland have taken on New South Wales in the interstate rivalry over the years, you'll see that New South Wales have done very handsomely. Thank you very much. That's just one of the news stories which is running around today. You've got a big smile on your face today.
1: I've got nothing back to say to that. I'm like, okay, we'll see tonight when the footy kicks off.
0: You'll do some research later on. Also, big news this morning about our students have recorded the worst ever tech literacy results for NAPLAN. What's happening?
1: Yeah, despite using devices and technology more than ever, Australian students last year recorded their worst ever tech literacy results, which have come out, with just 1 in 3 Year 10 students and 1 in 2 Year 6 students graded as proficient. The results come from an offshoot of NAPLAN that tested about 10,000 students on their ability to evaluate information, create presentations, analyse data, and also create algorithms. Some experts say it's a relatively bureaucratic measure of digital literacy that doesn't tell the whole story, as it did not test for AI, social media, or smartphone proficiency. A national survey that accompanied that test also found that 25% of Year 10 students are now using AI to help with schoolwork. So, yeah, you can read the full story now on the ABC website.
0: And also, this month is a very big month for DV Respect Month. If we've been past the council building on Gordon Street, we've seen the big letters down that way. A lot of people wearing purple shirts. Got a big news story today.
1: It's been right across Queensland, shining a spotlight on the impact of abuse and the importance of creating safer communities. The annual campaign aims to raise awareness of DV and to encourage conversations just about respectful relationships and remind victims that support is available. Sometimes people find it a little bit difficult. Jade McDonald is part of this campaign, who is a survivor herself, and is speaking with ABC's Yasmin Rakitins.
2: I was involved in a car crash in 2017 as a result of my partner at the time grabbing the steering wheel of the car that I was driving and turning us into an oncoming vehicle. Both of our cars were totaled in the time and I was actually stuck in my car. He got out of the car and came around and to my window and started beating into me through the window as well before the paramedics and police and everyone had arrived. So, and then he was ultimately arrested on the scene and then let go of hospital later on. In the coming days after that. But we were together for nearly 4 years. And throughout that time, he would isolate me, he would manipulate me, he would financially abuse me.
3: I guess, how have you seen the conversation around domestic family violence and coercive control change since then?
2: Well, when I went through it all, I didn't know what domestic and family violence actually was, because it wasn't a conversation that was had in a general household or at school or anything. So to be able to have that conversation with people in like the rooms like are going to be there tomorrow morning and the students from all the schools and everyone who's going to be attending these things, it really, really does make me happy that we're bringing that conversation to the forefront of young people especially, because that's my passion, is to try and educate them and to help them understand what respectful relationships actually are and what are the red flags and what are the green flags of relationships to look out for in your own relationship, but also those are relationships that your friends are in as well. And maybe we can plant that seed into them and let them know that there is help available, because, which again, I didn't know there was help available. I didn't know where to go. So it's part of my reasoning for doing this, is to make people know where to go to get help as well.
1: That was domestic violence survivor Jay McDonald speaking with ABC's Yasmin Wright-Kittens. If this story has raised issues with you, please call 1-800-RESPECT. That's 1-800-737-732, or call 000 if you are in danger, Rob.
0: And also, after 7:30 this morning, we'll find out more from the co-chairs of Queensland's Domestic and Family Violence Prevention Council. They're in Mackay at the moment. They've got a lot to say. We'll hear more after 7:30. Also, quarter to seven, NASA's in the news this morning.
1: Everyone loves a good space story. NASA's ongoing lunar missions and its ambitious plans have been released. It wants to basically create a permanent base on the moon's south pole, which the plans are really pushing ahead. The NASA agency held a press conference yesterday to share the latest updates on the projects and its larger vision, which comes days after NASA announced the agency realignment, basically to increase mission focus and also move out of the national space policy. Now, it comes after a successful Artemis II mission, which we all watch quite closely, which

0: entered its third phase when the fourth-person crew of the Artemis II mission splashed down safely in the Pacific Ocean after that historic flyby mission around the moon in April. And Rob, you never know, we could one day see Gilmour Space with a rocket sending it to the moon. For exciting times for us in Australia.
1: Absolutely. Appreciate that, Ben. A lot of news today. If you can find it, all the news, abc.net.au.
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1: A beautiful slice of history coming up for you, all to do with food. We'll do that before 7 o'clock this morning. And a very big day today too, Claremont Show Day. Hopefully everything goes okay weather-wise. We'll chat to the Weather Bureau 20 past 7 this morning, see what these showers are doing. But time to get the phone out. Brain Buster quiz time. Get your phone ready. When you know the answer, call me 1300 101 222. If you get it right, I'll put you into the Friday draw for some more ABC merchandise, including those portable radios. This week, very special week for us. What a time to be alive. National Sorry Day yesterday, all on National Reconciliation Week. This is a time for all Australians to learn about our shared histories, our cultures and achievements, and to explore how each of us can contribute to achieving reconciliation in Australia. National Reconciliation Week actually goes until June 3 next week. And these dates commemorate two significant milestones in the reconciliation journey. The successful 1967 referendum and, from your input here, what High Court decision from 1992? This thing was massive. That's the Brain Buster quiz question for you today. What High Court decision was handed down in 1992 which recognised the existence of native title in Australia, all brought by one man's persistence? Do you remember? Call me 1300 101 222.
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1: It's an interesting Brain Buster quiz question for you today. We're looking for what High Court decision was handed down in 1992 which recognised the existence of native title in Australia, all brought by one man's persistence. Margaret's in West Mackay. A very good morning to you, Margaret.
6: Good morning, Rob.
1: What's the answer today?
6: The Mabo decision, Eddie Mabo.
1: Yes. 1992, the case overturned Terra Nullis, leading to the Native Title Act in 1993, officially recognising Indigenous land rights in Australia. And I don't know how many documentaries you've seen on the telly or even on ABC iView about this. It's so thought-provoking.
6: Well, the interesting thing was he was a gardener at James Cook University in Townsville.
1: Yeah.
6: And the professor of history, I don't know, it might have been Reynolds, I don't remember exactly. And, you know, they got into conversation and, you know, one thing led to another and that professor supported him in that journey. And it's, you know, quite astonishing story, really.
1: And a lengthy process. Yeah. And can you think of it? This only happened, what, 34 years ago?
6: Yeah.
1: Incredible. Yeah, so you know your history, Margaret.
6: I was a history teacher.
1: Oh, there you go. And what school, Margaret?
6: A variety of schools.
1: Okay.
6: But apart from that, it's my love of history. My father had it and other family members, and I just love history. I read a lot.
1: Are we teaching our kids enough history in 2026, do you reckon?
6: No, not Australian history.
1: And that's the thing, isn't it? Australia, when I went to school, it was all about British. It was all about stuff happening on the other side of the world. There was nothing, there was hardly anything about Australian culture, about Australian history. And I think that's lacking. And I reckon, though, it's coming, it's getting more and more deep in 2026. There's more culture being taught to our young ones. And I reckon that's a great thing.
6: Yeah, well, you know, it's experienced teachers say that they can tell the difference between in written work between those who have that background knowledge and as you speak of and who read widely and those who don't. But yeah, I love history. I love the connectedness of it all. You know, so many things happen today. Look at the Middle East. Have that background in history.
1: Mm.
6: And you need to understand that to understand the current situation.
1: Yeah, and so you can hold a conversation, talk about these things, you know.
6: Yeah.
1: You think, and then knowledge is power, as they say, Margaret.

0: Absolutely. But you couldn't get, well, I agree with you 1,000% on that one.
1: Exactly. You have a great day, Margaret. Congratulations.
0: Thank you
1: I'll put
0: much.
1: You into Friday's draw. It's that easy. I think Loretta and Dysart. How's Dysart this morning, Loretta?
2: Oh, hi, darling. It's a little bit of fog off towards the south, but it seems to be clearing now.
1: Okay. Now, you've texted through as well. You reckon the answer is?
2: Marbo.
1: Yes, Eddie Marbo. Exactly right. Margaret got it right. Loretta, you got it right as well. I'm going to put you into Friday's draw as well. Do you know much history as well about Eddie Marbo?
2: Oh, vaguely. Your brain gets taken up with other stuff.
1: Okay.
2: You know, in 20, 30 years. So
1: yeah.
2: He was one of the... He was the guy that... got Native Title recognition.
1: Correct. In 1992, and it turned into the Native Title Act in 1993, officially recognising Indigenous land rights in Australia. Loretta,
2: That's
1: you're
2: it.
1: Right. I'm going to get you into Friday's draw as well, okay?
2: Thank you very much, Rob. You have a lovely day, mate.
1: You and you too. And thank you so much for being part of ABC Tropical North. I really appreciate it.
2: Thank you. I appreciate you too.
1: That's wonderful. You can join the conversation anytime, just like Margaret and Loretta, 1300 101 222. And you can text as well, 0487 993 222.
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1: And don't forget too, next Wednesday, June 3, is Marbo Day. A lot of special events happening too on that day right around the region. Time for another slice of history on ABC Tropical North. Each week it's a chance for us to look back in time and remember how things were. This time of the year, as the days get shorter and the temperature gets lower, food is one of those things that can really warm your heart. So with that in mind, let's get into the kitchen and start some cooking.
5: On ABC Tropical North, here's a slice of history with Danelle Fatnauna.
6: It's something that you just all do as a family. Mm. And I must say, when you cook taro, which is basically grows in sandy loamy soil, not mud, you basically cook it like a potato. Because if you eat it raw, you will poison yourself and you will die. So that's just well known. But you boil it like a potato, and when it's soft and everything, you just pour it out. And then you can just, for us, I like, if it's watery is when it's really hard, and when you go to bite into it, the water comes out of it, which isn't nice. So we usually slice them in quite thin and use them as chips, but make taro chips.
5: Yeah, right.
6: But if it's floury, where it's nice and soft, rough, the boil like a potato, I like putting butter and jam.
5: Butter and jam.
6: Oh, yum. Yeah, but I'm a plum jam girl.
5: Okay.
6: So
5: interesting to note that some of the local fruit and veggie shops now stock taro.
6: Yes. Now, I many years ago, when I was president of Madassia, I had a researcher from Sydney come through, and he wanted to know what sort of taro was here in this region. And I told him who he needed to go and talk to, other relatives such as Dougie Mooney. And he went and he looked and he liked what he saw, but in his mind, because he has gone throughout the South Pacific and studied the taro plants, he said, oh, you know, your taro is what we would call rubbish taro. And I said, what? You know, coming in, you want to have another go? And he goes, well, this is stuff that, you know, I can give you better varieties, I can tell you about. And I said, that's all right, but this is the stuff that our family survived on, and that we all had family plots, and you never talked about somebody else's family plot, and you never went there. It was just one of those unspoken rules within the community, and your grandparents took you to their plot, and then it might be your dad's or your mum's have their own plot. So then when you came along as kids, you got to visit those areas. And you just never went in there unless you were with that particular family. So you never used to steal. And it was sort of like you go in, you pick it, Have you ever gone collecting tarot?
7: I actually have, but yeah. I can't tell you where.
6: All right, yeah, but do you know how to actually do it?
7: Well, I watched.
6: Basically, it is quite sandy, loamy, muddy in some places. So you step down into it and then you just sink until finally you find something solid, or it just all compacts. Normally you get in our cases, it was usually a big butcher knife, and then you cut the roots around and then you pull it out. Normally it's a big suction trying to pull it out. For our family, it was cut the top off, and you left a little bit of taro up there near the stem. You chopped off the leaves, and then you just put the sucker back into the hole so it can regrow for another 12 months, so you come back and harvest again.
7: Now, I'd never ask you where your plot is, but do you still have a taro plot?
6: No. What happened is, because of the change of our weather, a lot of our fresh springs died, and so those springs who don't fill up all our water tables and come out into creeks and freshwater creeks and things to that effect. So a lot of the old families, that has all gone. Now, the other thing is, because we lived on properties, sugarcane properties, of course, the farmers would allow us to go down. Well, after we moved off their properties, would allow us to go down through their cane paddocks to get the different taros. So there's a lot of things have changed. I mean, there's people grow them in their own in their own backyards, but it's been known that other people jump fences and steals their I know.
7: What?
6: Oh, you should see me. I get so angry when I hear this. My mind just blows.
7: So is taro a treat for you now then if you don't have
6: pretty
7: access?
6: Pretty well much. And I know how expensive it is to buy in stores. And I have cousins who will say they will never buy taro because all our lives we've gotten it for free. But, you know, there's different ways of eating it. When my mum was alive, she used to like doing it with putting in with a potato bake. So you'd have your, you know, your onion and your English potato. But mum liked to put sweet potato, like an orange sweet potato, and then our taro. And our taro's got that purpley colour. Mm-hmm. So a lot of people don't like the look of that. The other thing is, we had a lot of different people from the South Pacific or from Asia who's come and probably taken quite a lot of our plants and things to that effect, or don't replant.
7: Uh-huh.
6: I'll tell you one story. We had taro planted down at the lagoons there near the South Sea Islander hut, and that was when Ninny Boer and Cedric Andrews and Mabel Vitti, all these, you know, the old members of our community, when they first put the hut down there. So one of the ideas was, well, we'll plant this taro, we'll plant these fruit trees, but the taro was something that was going to be in that water pond. And then one day, they just saw this bloke come and just rained the whole thing and took it off. And he didn't replant.
7: Oh,
6: he killed all.
7: Rude.
6: Yes, I know. Like the you know, Whitney and all them just sort of said, well, okay, you can take it if that's what you want to do, but can you replant? But we lost all those plants, and it never ever regrew, you know, or go back in, because we then knew that we had an unspoken rule or unspoken protocol that if you took the taro, you replanted no matter what, you know. So, but anyway, we lost all those.
7: It ruined it for everyone.
6: Yes!
1: How's that? If you've got a slice of history for us, you can get in touch with us too and let me know your story with ABC Slice of History. Phone me and text me as well. And you can do it on the ABC Listen app as well. 7 o'clock newsroom is just around the corner. Coming up next, we're going to be talking about boat ramps in our region, ones that need a bit of TLC. We've got three of them in and around the Morani electorate. They've been flagged for urgent upgrades following a new survey now that's completed by residents across the region. Where are they? What will be done? We'll tell you next.
8: Teaching myself to let things go has proved to be calming generally in my life.
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0: In this bulletin, more Australian women and children linked to the Islamic State group in Syria touched down in Sydney and Melbourne. Australia's main employment services system to be overhauled, and the Maroons prepare to begin their Rugby League State of Origin title defence tonight. ABC News. Good morning, I'm Maria Hatzakis. Another group of Australian women and children with links to Islamic State have returned home from Syria. Details from Jean Kennedy.
1: Two separate flights with six women and around a dozen children on board landed at Melbourne and Sydney airports.

0: Syria remains ongoing.
1: The federal government has announced an overhaul of Australia's main employment services system, which it says will help more people into jobs. Here's political reporter Lexi Junawick.
2: The government says the current one-size-fits-all system underpinning Workforce Australia will be replaced with a new model that provides different supports to people based on whether they're ready to find a job, need to build skills, or are facing complex barriers. Employment Minister Amanda Rishworth says the current system is ill-equipped to respond to the different needs of the 1 million people who access it every year and means some people are stuck in the system for 5 years. Ms. Rishworth will unveil the changes in a speech at the National Press Club today.
1: The Australian government says it's closely monitoring Russia's threat to launch a fresh wave of systematic strikes on Kyiv. Europe correspondent Catherine Dis reports.
3: Moscow has been hitting Kyiv hard in recent days, killing at least 6 people and injuring more than 100 others. Russia's foreign ministry has now threatened to launch a fresh wave of systematic strikes against Kyiv and has called for foreign nationals and diplomats to leave the city as soon as possible, warning citizens to stay away from administrative and military buildings. The Department of Foreign Affairs and Trade says it's closely monitoring the situation. The Russian foreign minister Sergei Lavrov phoned his US counterpart, Marco Rubio, on Monday night and urged him to evacuate American diplomats from Kyiv.
1: Israel has dramatically escalated its attacks deep into Lebanon in a move which could threaten US-Iran peace negotiations. Laura Tingle explains.
4: Israel's Prime Minister Benjamin Netanyahu has made clear his displeasure at the prospect of a US peace deal with Iran, raised by Donald Trump on the weekend. With Iran demanding any ceasefire also halt Israeli attacks on Hezbollah in Lebanon, Israel responded provocatively, pushing further north beyond its self-declared buffer zone in southern Lebanon, bombing the country's largest dam and ordering the evacuation of Nabatea, one of Lebanon's biggest cities. The moves pose mortal risks to any peace deal, but also come in response to a rising death toll among IDF troops from increasingly sophisticated Hezbollah drones.
1: It's been revealed the Iran war derailed the federal government talks to claw back billions of dollars in fuel tax credits paid to coal mining companies. This report from Jake Evans.
5: An internal Labor campaign is pushing for the fuel tax credit paid to mining giants to be capped at $50 million a year, which would claw back billions from coal companies that could be used to fund new climate projects. Labor and industry sources say that had been on the table until the outbreak of war in the Middle East. But with more than 250 local Labor branches supporting the push, as well as unions, it will be back on the agenda at the party's national conference in July. Mining company Fortescue says the tax credit, which costs the government more than $10 billion a year, disincentivises climate action. The Minerals Council says the credit is compensation for overtaxation on the sector's diesel use.
1: As Brisbane rental prices hit record highs and vacancy rates remain at historic lows, concerns have been raised about the impact on domestic violence victim survivors. Jessica Barr reports.
6: A community organisation has warned victim survivors may be staying in unsafe homes during Brisbane's rental crisis. Bridget Kinch is acting chief executive of Mica Projects and says emergency accommodation and refuge are not always viable options, particularly for those with children.
7: It's a real barrier to then accepting that. So they end up staying either in the crisis accommodation or they go back home.
6: Minister for Domestic and Family Violence Prevention, Amanda Cam, says the government is ensuring victim survivors can access support when and where they need it.
1: Police are searching for a woman accused of deliberately starting a fire at Darling Downs Motel. Ellie Bradfield has details.
8: A crime scene has been declared after an arson incident at a motel on Hursley Road in the Toowoomba suburb of Newtown last night. Emergency services were called just after 8 p.m. and the building was evacuated while crews extinguished the blaze. Police allege the woman who deliberately started the fire left the scene before emergency services arrived. The damage was contained to a single room and there were no reported injuries. Officers are appealing for anyone with relevant information or footage to contact police.
1: A rare hybrid turtle species has been found on a Queensland beach. Nikki Sorbello has the story.
9: Tens of thousands of turtles hatch at Bundaberg's Monrepo nesting site every year, but a handful of hatchlings has caught recently.

0: Searches by surprise. Queensland Parks and Wildlife Service Conservation Officer Kimberly Finlayson says they discovered hybrids of the green turtle and endangered loggerhead breeds.
1: So it's quite uncommon for us to see them.
0: The 15 hybrid hatchlings came from two nests but were laid by one monitored nesting mother. Two were sent to SeaWorld for further research, including into their reproductive viability. The rest were released into the wild.
2: In rugby league, the Maroons will be looking to get this year's State of Origin series off to a winning start in Sydney tonight. Here's Jessica Stewart.
3: This year's Origin series kicks off at the same venue as last year's deciding Game 3, with Queensland hoping to replicate their stunning victory. The Maroons have made several changes to their side since that match, though. They have a new halfback in Sam Walker, while Jojo Fifita, Max Plath and Britton Nicora will all debut. Tom Flegler, Kalen Ponga and Selwyn Cobbo also return to the lineup. Coach Billy Slater says Flegler adds punch to their forward pack.
4: Fleg brings tough. He's got good footwork. He's a good defender.
3: New South Wales has ruled playmaker Mitchell Moses out with a hamstring strain, meaning Ethan Strange will debut.
2: Now with more sport, here's Jared Coote.
5: Essendon great James Hird has declared his strong interest in returning to the AFL club as head coach. Hird made the comments on the same day the club sacked Brad Scott in his fourth year in charge. A two-time premiership winner with the Bombers, Hird also coached Essendon for a total of 85 games before resigning in 2015. Hird has told Channel 9's Footy Classified he wants to be considered for the role.
6: If the club came to me and said, would you be part of that process, I would definitely say yes.
5: Australian tennis player Adam Waldson has shocked sixth seed Daniil Medvedev in a five-set thriller at the French Open. The world number 97 fought back from a breakdown in the final set to win 6-2, 1-6, 6-1, 1-6, 6-4. Fellow Australian Kimberly Birrell upset world number 5 Jessica Pegula in just her third ever win at a Grand Slam. The world number 83 fought back from a set down to win 1-6, 6-3, 6-3.
2: In finance, Wall Street stocks have ended mixed. The Dow Jones Industrial Average fell a fifth of 1%. The broad S&P 500 gained 0.6%. The tech-heavy Nasdaq rose 1.2%. The Australian share market is set to open lower later this morning. Oil is up. The global benchmark Brent crude is trading at $99.58 US a barrel. Gold is down at $4,508 US dollars an ounce, and the Australian dollar is lower. It's buying 71.7 US cents. Recapping the top stories in this bulletin, another group of Australian women and children with links to the Islamic State group have returned home from Syria. And the federal government has announced an overhaul of Australia's main employment services system, which it says will help more people into jobs. The weather for Queensland, showers and storms about the Channel Country, southern and central Queensland, isolated showers about remaining eastern districts, mostly sunny elsewhere. Cairns 29, Townsville 28, Mackay 26, Rockhampton and Bundaberg 25, Mount Isa a top of 24. In the state, southeast cloudy with showers and the chance of a storm. Brisbane, the Gold and Sunshine Coasts 24, Ipswich 25 degrees, Logan 23, Toowoomba 20. 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
9: Great to have your company this morning, 10 past 7. We'll catch up with the Weather Bureau in about 10 minutes' time too. Find out what's happening with the showers for this show holiday, Claremont Show Day today. There's a lot of people talking about fishing. If you love fishing, do you get excited when the weather gets great? We've got a few issues with our local boat ramps, though. Three of them in the Mirani electorate have been flagged for urgent upgrades following a new survey. We'll catch up with Mirani MP Glenn Kelly in the next few minutes. We'll break down the data for you as well. And today being State of Origin, Game 1 for the men, women, Game 3 tomorrow. I'm trying to find out, instead of who you're going to go for, Queensland, New South Wales, who do you reckon the greatest footy player is ever? In your humble opinion, is it someone like Alfie Langer? Could it be Ricky Stewart? Could it be Cam Smith? Dave just texted through before. It's one of the hardest things. It's like asking who your favourite child is. But then he also said, all-time favourite.

favourite has to be Wally Lewis. As a kid watching him, he was Queensland personified. Who do you reckon the greatest footy player is of all time? You can tell me. 1300 101 222. Mamas and the Papas for a Hump Day Wednesday. Origin Day. California Dreaming. ABC Tropical North.

0: California Dreamin', Mamas and the Papas on ABC Tropical North, and it's 14 past seven.
1: Who will win the AI race? Has gambling become our national sport?
2: Questions. They've never been more important. So the one thing we'll never question is our duty to keep asking. ABC News, keep asking.
0: We're asking lots of questions this morning, trying to find out with the State of Origin game tonight, Queensland, New South Wales. Who you reckon the greatest rugby league player is of all time? George and Serena, g'day.
3: Hey, Rob, how are you, mate?
0: Good, thank you.
3: I reckon all around, one of the most underrated was Alfie Langer. He could change the game the way he was.
0: Yeah.
3: Wally Lewis was probably the best State of Origin player, but Alfie Langer all around was pretty bloody good too.
0: What's the score going to be tonight?
3: 28-22 Queensland.
0: Okay. you sound confident.
3: It's a high-scoring affair, isn't it, from the NRL
0: Yeah,
3: refereed,
0: well, six agains, it's going to be a big one.
3: Yeah.
0: Well, I hope no one gets chucked off, but, you just don't know what's going to happen, hey?
3: You'll have to ring Victor and check everything this morning about that, mate.
0: Victor?
3: Victor Radley.
0: Oh, Victor.
3: He'd get thrown off, wouldn't he?
0: Is he playing? We'll have to wait and see, George. Enjoy Serena, okay?
3: No worries. Thanks, Rob. See you, mate.
0: Bye-bye. Enjoy this conversation at 1300 101 222. You can text 0487 993 222. I do want to get on to another conversation about fishing this morning. If you love fishing and getting on the water, you may have had some issues getting wet lately. Morani MP Glenn Kelly says the results are now in from the long-awaited Morani boat ramp survey, and it's confirmed what many locals have been saying for years. Stuff needs to be fixed now. The survey has identified three key boat ramp locations across the electorate that are in urgent need of upgrades. Glenn Kelly is with me. Good morning to you. Were you surprised by the feedback?
4: Look, Rob, I've got to be honest with you. I'd never taken it so seriously about how important boat ramps are to people in these communities, especially the electorate of Morani. When I was campaigning there,

0: Boat ramps always come up, and in the electorate of Mereenie, we have 17 operational coastal and river boat ramps, and which is a lot. And it's so much so that when I was campaigning, we had a boat ramp down home there at Inkerman Boat Ramp, and yeah, we did quite well there. Actually, we got it up to get some funding for it to improve it, and with where we're going, we thought, why not put it out there to the people to see what they think and what they want to do. And
1: well, which ones have been flagged for urgent upgrades? Which ones are people saying that need the most work done now, the urgent, the highest priority?
0: Yeah, Rob, so as it stands at the moment, we've had 311 responses, and Serena Beach Boat Ramp's the one that sticks out a mile. Carmilla's right behind there. It's right amongst it, and then we have Freshwater Point. It's up there as well, and there's multiple, obviously, but they're the real standouts, and it all comes back to basically floating pontoons, CCTV or surveillance, and improved lighting. They're the major issues with these boat ramps. Another one's dredging. But yeah, it's something that has blown my mind. Obviously, being a farmer where I live, I had no idea. But we're there to help these guys to improve what they've got because they're so important to the people of the electorate. There's no doubt about that.
1: So if they're so important to the electorate, now we're going to go with cap in hand and say, okay, David, we need money.
0: Yeah, and that's what it's about. Because when you look at it from another perspective, with the survey. In the Mereenie electorate, 72% have said that when it comes to the safety of these boat ramps, have all said, yes, there are problems, there is safety concerns. So that's a big one when it comes to anything, let alone boat ramps. So my job is to get as much information as I can and get as many people as I can do the survey, and then at least then that gives me the tools in the toolbox to go on and find the funding.
1: But we need whatever they're going to be doing to fix these boat ramps, as you say, Serena and Carmilla and Campwin, what we want the jobs to be done right and properly and safely, because we saw the debacle down at River Street, the boat ramp down there. How many times was that changed and modified when it could have all been done properly the first time? Was just unbelievable.
0: Yes, Rob, and Campwin Beach is a prime example there, you know. Obviously, beautiful car park and lighting and et cetera, but the ramp itself, I've been there, and that was brought to my attention through the campaign as well. It's very dangerous. And to the elderly folk especially, it's a dangerous ramp, and it does need attention. So these are things that have to be looked at, because a fatality at one of these ramps with the incoming tide or outgoing tide in the wrong position can cause big issues, mate. And look, honestly, I think what we're doing here, it was a bit of a trial, and I'm overwhelmed with how much response we're getting. And I think for the northern end of the electorate, where most of the boat ramps are the people, if they want to do the day fishing or launching the teddy with the family, they need to feel safe. And by doing that, we need to have a safe boat ramp, right?
1: I'm talking to Mereenie MP Glenn Kelly on ABC Tropical North. How will the survey results actually help guide future investment in boating infrastructure across the region?
0: Yeah, Rob. So most cases, the state government manages the boat ramp structure itself.
1: Yep.
0: And in the water infrastructure, so the councils are responsible for surrounding facilities such as the car and trailer parking, mate, and then obviously lighting and security. Mm-hmm. So the state government play a big role in this. They play the majority role in this.
1: Yep.
0: And so, therefore, it's getting it right. I've always been a big believer, if it takes a little bit of time to get it right, well, so be it. When you rush it, it's usually the one thing that happens, you stuff it. And this is where the case of we've seen with a couple of boat ramps across the state too, mind you. It's so I think with the data we're putting together, it's certainly a good help for where I want to go and for the people of the electorate. And, safe access roads, sealed parking areas, line marking. Well, there's one, pitch cleaning facilities. Like, they're important things, mate. And because scraps around these boat ramps, what does that bring in? Sharks or even the crocs, who knows? But, I mean, it's all these facilities are so important, but if you don't put it out there and get it recognised, well, how the heck do you do it, eh?
1: So when are you

0: get an answer for all of these people, over 300 people that have actually done the survey and they want work done in Serena, Camilla and Campwin, amongst others. What sort of time frame have you given them to get an answer back to them?
1: Yeah, Rob, so the survey kicked off in March and I'll give it as like probably another couple of months even. I know I need as many people on this. It's like a petition. It's having the evidence there of what the issues we have and where the issues are and what the issues are. So, you know, I'll give it another couple of months and obviously we go from there. And but I'm just very appreciative that the people are and throw it at me left, right and centre. It's fine. I'm used to that because the squeaky wheel always gets there, mate, and this is the opportunity for that wheel to squeak.
0: And I don't want to sound silly, but if we put this and gave each of these boat ramps the Brisbane Olympics boat ramp, you reckon there'd be funding for it? I'm just putting it out there. If you put an Olympics, label on anything now, though, surely there's money in some sort of coffers to get things done, wouldn't you think?
1: Yeah, like you're just giving me an idea.
0: Just put some Olympic rings, but there's got to be money somewhere. And you're right. If safety is number one and has to be number one, if things aren't right at especially Serena, Camilla, and Campwin, we need things fixed now, not tomorrow. Now.
1: That's right, and this is my push, and this is where we're going. And I think the people doing the survey helps my case to have the argument and push something back into one of these or two of these or three of these bloody boat ramps, because at the end of the day, mate, we lose a life on one of these things or a child, who has to own it? Us.
0: Glenn Kelly, I appreciate your time.
1: Good on you, Rob. Well done, mate.
0: And just a reminder to Tidal Range, Campwin, Hay Point, greater than Mackay. Thank you very much for Perco for reminding us. If we are going out, thinking about taking the boat out today, what's the weather conditions like? Christy Johnson, our duty forecaster from the Weather Bureau. Good morning.
2: Good morning, Rob.
0: What's the conditions like? A bit cloudy? Are we going to get some showers or not?
2: I think we'll get a few. It is pretty cloudy. At the moment, actually, most of the cloud is sort of out over the water or it's just sort of creeping onto the coast. And inland, it's actually reasonably clear, apart from a bit of fog. Looks pretty foggy, particularly out over the Central Highlands. Moranbah's in fog at the moment. But yeah, look, it's going to be a bit cloudy. It's going to be a bit showery, particularly as we go through the day. At the highest risk of showers is probably more into the afternoon and evening. And that's just because we've got a trough that's sitting over. Well, it's probably back over the central west and the Maranoa-Warrego at the moment, but it's going to push eastwards during the day and bring some showers, probably into the central highlands and maybe also as the winds go a bit more easterly onshore could push some onto the coast as well. But look, for most of the listening area, certainly around the central coast with Sundays, we're just looking at single-digit rainfalls today. There is a slight chance of a thunderstorm getting into the very far south of the listening area, and that, I guess there could be some locally higher falls if we do get some thunderstorms, but most places just looking at single-digit rainfalls. And probably similar tomorrow, so that trough is going to push through tomorrow, and we will see those showers sort of extending more towards the coast, but again, not a lot in it. Most of the heavy rainfall and the thunderstorms will be to the south of us. But yeah, so just a bit cloudy, a bit showery today and tomorrow. Temperatures mostly in the mid to high 20s, maybe 24 out on Hamilton Island, but 26 for Mackay today, 27 at Proserpine, 28 for Claremont and 29 for Moranbah.
0: So just clarifying with Central Highlands and Coalfields, the forecast is with the chance of a thunderstorm, as you said, but possibly severe. They're talking about large hail. When you're talking about that, you've got people freaking out thinking, hang on, could that be damaging today? You know, damaging winds, large hail and heavy rain, that may lead to some flash flooding, so that may eventuate for the Central Highlands and Coalfields.
2: Look, it could, although the risk of the severe storms is probably more the southern half of the district.
0: Okay,
2: so
0: okay. Probably
2: sort of south of Claremont, maybe more towards perhaps getting to Emerald Blackwater.
0: Mm-hmm.
2: Probably not so much of a risk around Moranbah. There is the risk of some thunderstorms, but those severe storms do look like they're more likely in the southern part of the district.
0: Yep.
2: And it certainly doesn't look like those severe storms look like getting to the Central Coast on Whitsunday. So okay. We'll definitely keep an eye on it. If we do see any of those bigger storms, we'll issue warnings for those.
0: Yep.
2: But yes, it's probably most likely south of the listing area today.
0: And for

0: Boaties too? We're just talking about all the boat ramps around our region. How's it looking for the boaties on the waters?
1: Yeah, so look, today pretty settled. We've got east to southeasterly winds. Initially, probably about 10 knots, so not too strong there. They'll probably tend a bit more north to northeasterly as we go through the afternoon. And then probably north to northwesterly tomorrow as that trough approaches, and then turning around west to southwesterly behind the trough once it moves through. A little bit fresher tomorrow, perhaps picking up to 15 to 20 knots behind the change, as in that west to southwesterly, and then we'll keep those sort of southwesterly or west to southwesterly winds into Friday as well, but generally around 15 to 20 knots. So not too much in the way, or no warnings expected today or over the next couple of days, although the winds do pick up a little bit tomorrow behind that or around that trough.
0: Christy, thank you very much for all the information for the Weather Bureau this morning. Have a great day.
1: You too. Thanks, Rob.
0: Christy Johnson, our duty forecaster from the Weather Bureau this morning. A reminder with the weather situation, flight delays in and out of Sydney Airport this morning as fog blankets the city. If you're bound for Sydney, if you're heading off from Mackay this morning or even from Proserpine Airport this morning, check with your airline, with the one you're flying with, of course. Maybe you've got connecting flights. They'll keep you updated with any changes. And I'm thinking there will be a few little changes around the place today. If you're travelling, if you're on the roads, take care. 1927. Good morning.

1927, if I could, with ABC Tropical North. 7:31, they're only here a couple of years ago for Legends on the Lawn. It'd be a great show too. I'm looking forward to this weekend. Jimmy Barnes,

0: Stephen's Baby Animals and a whole bunch more. Even Busby Maru down at South Mackay on Saturday. If you're heading along, get there nice and early. 7:30 Newsroom in seconds. And this month, it's all about raising awareness about respect.
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5: Good morning, Liam O'Connell with ABC News for the Tropical North. A teenager who collided with a van on his motorbike at Bloomsbury has died in hospital. Dominic Cansdale has more.
6: 14-year-old Braden James McDonald collided with the van at Bloomsbury, south of Proserpine, about 2:30pm on Saturday. He had been flown to Townsville University Hospital in a critical condition with life-threatening injuries. He died on Tuesday afternoon. In a tribute shared online, Braden was described as the kind of kid who could light up a room, someone who was always laughing, smiling and capturing hearts wherever he went. The driver of the van, a 42-year-old woman, wasn't physically injured in the crash. Police are continuing to appeal for witnesses.
5: Coal miner Stanmore hasn't responded directly to questions about potential job cuts at the Isaac Downs mine. The mine southeast of Moranbah has been operating since 2021 with an estimated 300 people working at the site. In a statement, Stanmore says production at Isaac Downs is continuing to ramp down as it transitions to the Isaac Downs extension project. It says the mine's operator, EPSA, is an independent contractor and responsible for its own workforce management. EPSA has been contacted for comment. Resources Safety and Health Queensland has issued a safety alert to the state's coal mines after an increase in workers interfering with devices which monitor the risk of serious respiratory diseases. Jasmine Hines has the details.
7: The Safety and Health Regulator has urged all mine operators, sites and workers to ensure sampling pumps are worn correctly, monitoring equipment is not altered and accurate exposure data is collected. It says accurate dust sampling is essential to measuring exposure to airborne contaminants, which can cause serious diseases like silicosis or black lung. The regulator says last year about 500 samples were invalid and about a quarter of these were caused by workers removing the monitoring device. Mine site senior executives and mine operators are being asked to review their systems and check monitoring activities are accurate.
5: Australian Border Force officers have carried out inspections across the country's ports as part of a national operation monitoring training visas. The four-month operation is targeting employers secretly offering long-term employment to migrant workers by using fraudulent training programs and other exploitative arrangements. More than 100 raids have been carried out across the country, in some cases finding migrant worker trainees placed in roles unrelated to their training or a lack of genuine training plans at the workplace. In sport, Rockhampton's Cameron Munster will lead the Maroons in tonight's State of Origin series opener in Sydney, almost a year after an emotion-charged series win. Aaron Kelly has the story.
8: Just days out from last year's decider, Cameron Munster received the devastating news his father, Stephen, had died from a sudden heart attack at 58. After briefly leaving camp, the Maroons skipper returned to inspire his side's series-winning victory over New South Wales. Proud Origin mum Debbie Munster says the close-knit family is still grieving Stephen's loss.
9: I can't put into words to describe just how hard it was.
8: Munster will honour his late father once again when the Maroons begin their title defence against New South Wales in Game 1 tonight. Kick-off is just after 8 o'clock.
5: And staying with rugby league, the North Queensland Cowboys have signed Cronulla Sharks outside backs Jesse Raymond and Sione Katoa on two-year contracts for the 2027 and 28 seasons. The two often play alongside each other on the right side. Katoa sits fifth on the all-time Sharks try-scoring list with 85 tries in his 134 games. Raymond has appeared in 176 NRL games and has made 5 appearances for the Indigenous All-Stars. To the weather, partly cloudy for the Central Coast and wet Sundays with a high chance of showers, most likely from later this morning. Partly cloudy as well for the Central Highlands and Coalfields. A very high chance of showers, most likely during this afternoon and evening. On the waters, east to southeasterly winds at about 10 knots, becoming north to northeasterly in the early afternoon. It's heading for 26 in Mackay, 29 in Moranbah and 27 in Proserpine. For Claremont and Bowen, 28. ABC News.
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0: Great to have you with me this morning. My name's Rob Kidd, 7:36 on this State of Origin Day, Claremont Show Day today. Getting some great messages from people. I'm asking, who do you reckon the greatest rugby league player is of all time? I don't really want to know who you're going for. Queensland or New South Wales, that's a given. Surely you're going for Queensland. I'm a Blues supporter. But do you reckon Wally Lewis is the greatest player of all time? You reckon Ricky Stewart is? Maybe even Jonathan Thurston is up there? Phone me 1300 101 222 and tell me. Ingrid sent through two messages. I'm not sure she's confused. She's saying Alfie Langer in one, but then the other message was saying, what about Sturlo for New South Wales? I mean, we had Snorky and Fatty here in Mackay only a couple of weeks ago. Nice little piece about Fatty on the telly last night, which was good, on Fox. A message from Rob too. He's obviously going for Queensland today. In my humble opinion, Billy Slater has been the greatest Origin representative. Such an imaginative and skillful player, but once he called time on his playing career, he continues. A contribution as coach is an absolute bonus. Rob, thank you very much, and I love what you've said there about Queenslander. Yeah, Billy Moore, saying it exactly like that. We have to yell it out, don't we? Glenn, good morning.
4: G'day, how are you?
0: I'm going all right. Who are you going for?
4: Wally Lewis is the best player I've ever seen in all time, because once he got the ball, you just never knew what he was going to do.
0: That's why they called him the King.
4: Yeah, and nobody's come close. I think Thurston would have been closest, but no, Wally was still a King.
0: What about Marty Bella?
4: Marty Bella? He's a big boy, isn't he?
0: He's a big boy.
4: He told me to go away once when I talked to him when I was drunk up in Townsville odd years ago and he was with Ricky Stewart.
0: Sometimes we need to let things go, eh?
4: Yeah, that's right. Yeah.
0: And what's
4: all
0: the...
4: I wanted to do is say good day. Yeah. I was three parts drunk, but anyway.
0: Who are you going for tonight?
4: Oh, who do you think?
0: I want you to say it.
4: Queensland all the way, mate.
0: Good on you, Glenn. I really, really appreciate that. And thank you very much for your comments. Who's the greatest rugby league player of all time? Tell me, 1300 101 222.
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11: Hi, Melissa Clark here. Under the close watch of security agencies, more women and children linked to Islamic State return to Australia. Facing political backlash, the government considers carve-outs for its capital gains tax changes for start-ups and small businesses, but is tight-lipped about how broad that might be. And hailed as the biggest development since the discovery of insulin, diabetes sufferers welcome the arrival of a breakthrough new drug.
12: This is the first new therapy to be approved for type 1 diabetes in over 100 years, so this is a massive step for the type 1 diabetes community.
11: I hope you'll join me for those stories coming up soon on AM.
0: Good morning, Bloomsbury. Morning, Kaylin, 7:39. This month is Domestic and Family Violence Prevention Month. It's a month where many community members have been out and about through work and through their service clubs, pushing the message to end domestic and family violence once and for all. Rotary clubs around the region and Australia have been wearing their purple shirts. I have as well. Each Friday during the month of May, you may have seen the big purple respect letters out the front of our council building on Gordon Street over the last few weeks. It really is starting conversations, and plenty of them too. Yesterday, the co-chairs of Queensland's Domestic and Family Violence Prevention Council came to meet up in Mackay down in Gordon Street and actually talk and listen. ABC reporter Yasmin Wright-Gittins actually spoke to Vanessa Fowler, OAM.
13: Well, as the sister of Alison Baden Clay, who was murdered 14 years ago, my world was turned upside down, and I now focus on the prevention of domestic and family violence. And so it's really a very personal mission for me to ensure that other women and children throughout the state do not have to experience what my sister did. We now know that Alison was going through coercive control. And of course, we as a foundation and as a family have been very vocal with the implementation of the new coercive control legislation. And campaigns like this Respect program are ones that I would love to see all over the state, because it would certainly make my job a lot easier, but it certainly enhances each and every community that we visit. And promoting gender equality and respect, we need to address those drivers of violence if we are going to see community cultural change.
14: What kind of change have you already seen in terms of the conversation around coercive control and around domestic violence?
13: Since the murder of my sister Alison back in 2012, we as a family and foundation have brought the conversation about domestic and family violence out into the spotlight. And at the moment, we are seeing really a momentum across Queensland. There is a movement, and it's an unstoppable momentum, we believe, because the conversation has come into the spotlight and people are talking about it and people are noticing when there are red flags in their friends or their family members or colleagues. And it's really heartening for us to see that there are people that whose lives are being saved because of the conversations that we are having with them.
14: If there's one policy change, I guess, that you could make, is there anything that needs to change right now?
13: Well, certainly for the many people that I have conversations with, the question is always, how do we prevent domestic and family violence? And the answer in many communities is more funding, more resources in our police, and certainly more frontline services. I would also be advocating for more funding for perpetrator programs or people using violence. At the moment, that's very lacking, but we're hoping that over the next few years we're going to see an increase in funding in those areas.
0: That's Vanessa Fowler, OAM, speaking to our ABC reporter Yasmin Wright-Gittins. She also spoke to Bob Atkinson, OAM, the former Queensland Police Service Commissioner, and he says the job at hand is not so small.
15: Vanessa Fowler and I have the great privilege of being the co-chairs of the State Government's Domestic and Family Violence Prevention Council, and obviously that's just a wonderful, well again, privilege. And opportunity to contribute to this issue. And of course, with domestic violence, really like the road toll in a sense, there's two aspects. One is prevention, trying to prevent it happening at all in the first place. But the scale of it is so great that it'll be a long time before we ever get to the point where we say we've prevented it to the greatest extent possible. And I think, like the road toll, we'll never totally eliminate it. And then, of course, there's the response side, which is critical as well, because firstly, the perpetrators are held to account and hopefully participate in programs to prevent reoffending. And for many victims, and that's nearly always women, it's not just the response in terms of finding them crisis accommodation and the judicial process. It's about moving on in their lives so that, you know, they can start afresh, but not be at risk of going back or getting involved in a similar situation. Some of the research suggests that women quite often go back because they have no choice, you know, in terms of where they're going to live and things like that. So it's a complex area, it really is, and the scale of the societal change is such that the only way we will deal with this is with everyone in the community, or enough people in the community, saying this is not acceptable and we need to do something about it. And that's why we're so pleased to be here, because Mackay and under the leadership of the Mayor and the Mayoral Task Force, but in other areas too. The Mayoral Task Force was started in 2017, nearly 10 years ago, or 10 years ago next year. So that's a really good indicator. So what we need is sporting organisations, service clubs and Rotary are doing some wonderful work here, which will be evidenced on Friday in the second year of the march. Schools, educational facilities, obviously government departments, the media, and that's why we're so grateful to the ABC and the media more broadly, because what the media does is make the public aware of the extent of this problem and just how serious it is.
0: That's former Queensland Police Service Commissioner Bob Atkinson speaking with our ABC reporter Yasmin Wright-Gittins. Jade McDonald is a survivor herself, and she's also an ambassador for the Love Does Not Equal Control campaign.
16: I was involved in a car crash in 2017 as a result of my partner at the time grabbing the steering wheel of the car that I was driving and turning us into an oncoming vehicle. Both of our cars were totaled in the time, and I was actually stuck in my car. He got out of the car and came around and to my window and started beating into me through the window as well, before the paramedics and police and everyone had arrived. So, and then he was ultimately arrested on the scene and then let go of hospital later on. In the coming days after that. But we were together for nearly 4 years. And throughout that time, he would isolate me, he would manipulate me, he would financially abuse me.
14: I guess, how have you seen the conversation around domestic family violence and coercive control change since then?
16: Well, when I went through it all, I didn't know what domestic and family violence actually was, because it wasn't a conversation that was had in a general household or at school or anything. So to be able to have that conversation with people in like the rooms like are going to be there tomorrow morning, and the students from all the schools and everyone who's going to be attending these things, it really, really does make me happy that we're bringing that conversation to the forefront of young people especially, because that's my passion, is to try and educate them and to help them understand what respectful relationships actually are, and what are the red flags and what are the green flags of relationships to look out for in your own relationship, but also those are relationships that your friends are in as well. And maybe we can plant that seed into them and let them know that there is help available, because, which again, I didn't know there was help available. I didn't know where to go. So it's part of my reasoning for doing this, is to make people know where to go to get help as well.
0: That's Jade McDonald speaking with our ABC reporter Yasmin Wright-Gittins. If this story has actually raised issues with you, you can call 1-800-RESPECT. That's 1-800-737-732, or call 000 if you are in danger. 7:48, nice weather around the region this morning, 21 degrees, a bit cloudy around. We might get some showers around today. Tops of 26 for Mackay, about 28 today for Dysarts coming up. Why tonight's State of Origin series opener will carry some extra meaning for our Queensland captain, Cameron Munster, and his beautiful family. Coldplay, ABC Tropical North.

0: Whenever you get a chance to see Coldplay in concert, that song lights up in so many ways. A sky full of stars with ABC Tropical North. Absolutely brilliant band. 7:52. If you are heading to the skies, maybe jumping on a plane, quite a few delays on the airline network around Australia. Ripple effects after the fog in Sydney caused quite a few delays in and around Brisbane this morning, and flights out of Mackay as well, even Proserpina Airport. If you are flying, check with your airlines and hopefully everything goes A-OK.
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0: 7:52, if you are heading to Sydney for the footy tonight, hopefully all your connections go well. I mean, this week is a huge one, a big one for footy fans. We've got the Women's State of Origin Game 3 tomorrow night at the Gold Coast, and tonight, the start of the men's comp in Sydney, the annual Queensland-New South Wales rivalry will be watched by millions around the world. But cast your mind back. It's been almost a year since Debbie Munster watched her son Cameron bravely inspire the Maroons to an emotion-charged State of Origin series victory last year. It's just in his second game as Queensland captain. Cameron Munster dedicated Queensland's triumph over New South Wales to his late dad, Stephen, who tragically died from a sudden heart attack at just 58, just days out from the decider. And ahead of Game 1 in Sydney tonight, ABC reporter Aaron Kelly actually caught up with proud Origin mum Debbie Munster on the heartbreaking anniversary.
4: Very proud. It's not something we thought would ever happen for our children, but, yeah, extremely proud, yeah.
5: Now, growing up, Cameron dreamed of one day putting on a Maroons jersey. What was he like as a kid watching Origin, and who was his favourite player growing up?
4: Darren Lockyer was his favourite player growing up. He always pretended he was Darren Lockyer. And he was into his football, loved his football. Well, depending on seasons, it was football, cricket or soccer. But, yeah, football was his greatest love, but it was one that he didn't seem to excel at to start with, yeah.
5: Isn't it ironic that he's wearing that same number 6 jumper for Queensland as Darren Lockyer?
4: Yes, yeah, exactly. Yeah, it's unbelievable. You know, dreams do come true if you work hard enough.
5: Now, this time last year, I spoke to you and Cameron's equally proud father, Stephen, just before the Origin decider and Cameron's first game as Queensland captain. Sadly, we know Stephen passed away 2 days after we spoke. Can you describe how heartbreaking that was for the family? And it must have been an incredibly difficult time.
4: Yes, it was. Considering he wasn't sick, like we were talking to him at 11 o'clock at night and he was gone by 6 o'clock the next morning. And then to make that heartbreaking phone call to Cameron, I can't put into words to describe just how hard it was. Yeah, it was just unbelievable. Mm.
5: And Cameron, he left Origin camp and flew straight to you and Danielle, your daughter. And after grieving, you all returned to Origin camp and bunkered down together as a family unit before Cameron went on to lead the Maroons to a very emotional series victory. What were those few days like?
4: Yeah, it was very hard because of how invested in Cameron Stephen was. Everything just sort of passed in a blur because we were still struggling with the fact that he had passed. And, having Cameron home and at least, you know, like, it's a poor way of getting him.

0: devastating. And I must admit, Billy Slater was very, very good.
1: Mm.
0: Yeah.
1: He was.
0: Yeah, he was. Mm. Yeah, he was magnificent.
2: When you see Cameron being interviewed on TV and, I guess, the brave face he puts on, how do you think he's coped with his father's loss?
0: Cameron, I think, makes out he has... he copes, but I'm sure there's times when he, yeah, it gets to him. Like, he's so busy, though. Like, he's... to me, I feel a bit sad that he hasn't been able to grieve for his dad. He's sort of trying to just keep going, doing what he's got to do. And, yeah, that's a bit that concerns me.
2: Mm.
0: Yeah.
2: Now, if Stephen was still with us, what would his advice be for Cameron before he runs out on Wednesday night? I know he always had some pretty stern advice for him.
0: As Stephen said, he got there on his own. He just does what he has to do. He knows his job. And, yeah, go out there and give it his all and make sure that when he walks off that field, he can say that he tried.
2: Now, mums always have the last word. What about you? What would your advice be for him on Wednesday night when he leads them out?
0: Stay calm. Don't let them get under your skin. And, yeah, play well. You know what you have to do. And, yeah, all the best. Stay safe.
2: And finally, where will you be watching the game?
0: Here, probably at home, by myself, because I don't like to have people around when I'm watching it, because, yeah, I want to watch the game, not be engrossed in conversations.
2: Are you a nervous watcher?
0: Yes, very much so, yeah. I can pace up and down. Yeah, it's amazing. After 10 years, I still do that.
1: Really?
0: Yeah.
2: Mm. And you'll be in the crowd for Game 3 in Brisbane to hopefully see Queensland lift that Origin Shield.
0: Hopefully. We've got it before then, but, yeah, I've organised time off and I'm hoping to go down there.
3: Isn't that a beautiful story? That's Debbie Munster speaking with our own ABC's reporter, Aaron Kelly, ahead of tonight's State of Origin series opener in Sydney. And the question beggars, I suppose, who is the greatest Origin player of all time? If you're looking at the blokes, is it Wally Lewis? Is Arthur Beetson up there with your favourites? I know Chanel actually sent me a message this morning. My favourite is Harry Grant, debut 2020. Is that right? 6 years ago? We all waited to see what the Yeppoon said.

0: greatest ever player for football. Tell me, who's your favourite? 1300 101 222. Text as well if that's easy. 0487 993 222.
1: Hi, I'm Melissa Clark. On AM After 8, more women and children linked to Islamic State return to Australia. And what carve-outs from capital gains tax changes could there be for startups and small businesses?
2: ABC News. Good morning, I'm Maria Hatzakis. More than 1 million Australians could soon face a very different job search system, with the federal government launching sweeping changes to employment services. Bronwyn Herbert has details.
3: The Employment Minister Amanda Rishworth says the current Workforce Australia model is failing job seekers, often placing people in wrong jobs with poor outcomes. A new approach will split support into three tailored streams, as well as a triage system to identify barriers earlier and match people to the right help from day one. The overhaul will also change incentive payments to third-party providers and introduce changes to mutual obligations that the minister says will be effective, fair and proportionate. The revamp will cost $312 million and the design detail will be worked through in coming months.
2: Two flights carrying another group of Australian women and children linked to the

0: 6 people have been killed and more than 100 others injured. The Department of Foreign Affairs and Trade says it's closely monitoring the situation to ensure the safety of staff at the Australian Embassy in Kyiv, which only reopened in December 2024, with the ambassador returning the following month. Russia's foreign ministry has now threatened to launch a fresh wave of systematic strikes against Kyiv and has called for foreign nationals and diplomats to leave the city as soon as possible, warning citizens to stay away from administrative and military buildings.
1: Astronauts are on track to have a permanent home away from Earth by 2032 after NASA announced an update to its plans for a moon base. Lauren Day has the story.
2: NASA today unveiled details of lunar rovers, hopping drones and imaging technology that will help with its mission to establish a permanent presence on the moon. Jeff Bezos's space company Blue Origin is one of several companies picked to build the machines. The NASA director said the moon base would help scientists better understand Earth, but the real goal is as a launching pad to one day reach Mars. The next Artemis mission is slated for mid to late 2027, but the first crewed lunar landing since the Apollo days will take place the following year, laying the foundation for the moon base to be built by 2032. Lauren Day, ABC News, Washington.
1: In rugby league, the Maroons are gearing up to kick off their State of Origin title defence against the Blues in Sydney tonight. Joshua McIntosh reports.
3: Queensland will clash with New South Wales at Stadium Australia tonight, the same venue where the Maroons secured their series victory last year. Several debutants will take to the field for Queensland, including Sam Walker at halfback, along with Jojo Fifita, Britton Nicara and Max Plath. Plath's father and former Broncos player John Plath says it's surreal to see his son in the team.
4: There last night, I hadn't seen him for a week and he was just cool and calm. I think I was more nervous.
3: The game kicks off just after 8 o'clock tonight.
1: Briefly in tennis, Australian Kimberly Birrell has defeated world number 5 Jessica Pegula at the French Open. Birrell prevailed 1-6, 6-3, 6-3. Fellow Australian Adam Walton has shocked 6th seed Daniil Medvedev 6-2, 1-6, 6-1, 1-6, 6-4. To the weather for Queensland, showers and storms about the Channel Country, southern and central Queensland. Isolated showers about remaining eastern districts, mostly sunny elsewhere. Cairns 29, Townsville 28, Mackay 26, Rockhampton and Bundaberg a top of 25, Mount Isa 24. In the southeast, cloudy with showers, Brisbane, the Golden Sunshine Coasts 24.
5: Good morning, welcome to AM. I'm Melissa Clark in Canberra, coming to you from Ngunnawal country and acknowledging other custodians. On today's program, humans living on the moon before the end of the decade, NASA unveils its ambitious plan for a moon base. And hailed as the biggest development since the discovery of insulin, type 1 diabetes sufferers welcome the arrival of a breakthrough new drug.
6: This is the first new therapy to be approved for type 1 diabetes in over 100 years. So this is a massive step for the type 1 diabetes community.
5: But first, another cohort of women with links to the Islamic State terrorist group has arrived back in Australia. This latest group returned to Sydney and Melbourne late yesterday, more than 6 years after being taken into refugee camps in Syria. There was a scuffle at Melbourne Airport between a photographer and one of the men assisting the families at the airport. None of the women were charged upon their arrival, but security agencies say investigations are continuing. Annie Guest reports.
7: After touching down in Melbourne and Sydney, the 6 women and their 11 children were greeted by counter-terrorism officers. Their belongings were searched and devices downloaded. Sydney doctor Jamal Riffey helped coordinate their repatriation.
8: Those women are caring mothers, definitely joining willingly the death cult of the un-Islamic caliphate. It's a terrible decision. Some of these women, I believe they were tricked to go there. Some of them are victims of the death cult.
7: The ABC has confirmed one woman who in February was issued a temporary exclusion order on national security grounds did not travel to Australia, nor did her child. No one was arrested or charged. However, the Australian

0: And federal police said investigations were ongoing. Asked about community fear, Dr. Riffey told 7:30 he understands it's heightened, especially after the Bondi attack, but...
1: Australian as a whole will be safer with those children returning now rather than staying in the Middle East in a volatile situation and being under the influence of radical element. Then they have all the right to come back as adults. But they will missing proper education, they're missing proper integration.
0: It's more than 6 years since they were taken into refugee camps in Syria, including Al Roj, a notorious place for the families of killed and captured Islamic State militants. This group's arrival follows another cohort of IS-linked Australians returning from Syria earlier this month. Three were arrested soon afterwards. Zaki Haidari is from Amnesty International Australia.
2: We are a bit concerned with the level of media attention that the group are receiving, including last time.
0: Can you remind us of what their experience may have been like in the Syrian camps?
2: Very limited resources, with limited protection.
0: Here, Dr. Riffey says the group will have good support from their family and community, along with legal and security services. He's been working on the return of about 25 women and 50 children since 2019.
1: The majorities are back. Some men have returned, and they're doing quite well. I reckon their terrible experience have enlightened them about the wrongfulness of their decision.
0: Professor of Global Islamic Politics, Greg Barton from Deakin University, welcomes the group's return.
3: I think it's a good thing to have these women and children back in Australia. We can control the risks in Australia. We can't control them if they remain in Syria.
4: Professor Greg Barton from Deakin University, ending Annie Guest's report. Firearms licensing is expected to be examined.

0: happened in today's hearing at the Royal Commission on Anti-Semitism and Social Cohesion that was set up in the wake of the Bondi terrorist attack. The Commission is hearing from a final two witnesses in public sessions before closing its doors for the remainder of the block. Barbara Miller has been following the Royal Commission.
1: Well, we're going to be hearing from Christy Hayward. She's an assistant commissioner at the New South Wales Police Force and the commander of Police Prosecutions and Licensing Enforcement Command. And I think we can expect the questioning to focus on the circumstances under which one of the gunmen, the deceased gunman, was able to acquire six firearms legally. Now, reforms in this regard are already in train. The National Cabinet has agreed in the wake of the Bondi attack to strengthen regulation, including accelerating work in the National Firearms Register and limiting licences to Australian citizens. Sajid Agram, the deceased gunman, was not an Australian citizen. And we're also going to hear from David Hudson. He's the Deputy Commissioner, Investigations and Counter-Terrorism. And that questioning may go to how individuals are assessed for risk. In a submission to the Commission, the ASIO Director General, Mike Burgess, he gave evidence on Monday, revealed that Navid Akram, the surviving gunman, had been subject to what's known as residual risk processes as late as 2022. We know ASIO looked at him in 2019. So I imagine that would be the tenor of the questioning to that second witness.
0: And that'll cap off 2.5 days of public testimony in this particular block of hearings. You've been across them. What stood out to you?
1: I think what really stood out yesterday was how difficult it is for the Commission to pin down answers on certain key questions, including what exactly was the plan with regard to police resourcing at the Hanukkah event that was targeted. A superintendent, who's the commander of the Eastern Suburbs Police Command in Sydney, said that there were actually no guidelines on this because the event was classed as a community event. She said it was all down to one individual. He never communicated directly with her what exactly the plan was, but she said he understood what she wanted. And he, we heard, is not going to give evidence. But regardless, I think that we already know the Commission is saying that events like that Hanukkah event should be classed at a higher security level. And I would imagine going forward that we might see a recommendation on lower tier events having to have some kind of written guidelines around them. And certainly that communication is at the very least verbal between the person making that decision and the commander of that police command.
0: Barbara Miller there. The US and Iran are reportedly close to a deal for a 60-day ceasefire, which would include the reopening of the Strait of Hormuz. But it's unclear how those negotiations will now progress after the US resumed airstrikes, denounced by Tehran as a sign of bad faith. Bridget Fitzgerald reports.
2: Amid tense negotiations between the United States and Iran, footage shared by a Tehran-based news agency shows Iranian pilgrims in Mecca chanting anti-US and anti-Israel slogans. On Iranian state TV, a news anchor reads a statement from the foreign ministry condemning a US airstrike that was carried out on Monday, describing it as a violation of the ceasefire and a bad faith act of aggression that won't go unanswered. But despite the rhetoric, it appears Iran remains at the negotiating table. US Secretary of State Marco Rubio says the two countries may require a few more days to reach a resolution, but insists talks on a long-term peace deal are continuing. The US military says this week's strikes on southern Iran were an act of self-defense and that targets included missile launch sites and mine-laying boats. Greg Karlstrom is a longtime Middle East correspondent for The Economist.
3: I don't think it's a huge setback. I mean, the Iranians are right that it is a violation of the ceasefire, of course, but it's not the first time that the ceasefire has been violated since it took effect almost 2 months ago. We've seen Iran as well carry out drone attacks on the UAE and other countries in the Gulf over the past couple of months. So

0: not happy about it. I'm sure they might try and retaliate in some way for it. But I think it is still in the best interests of both parties to sort of move past this.
1: The US and Iran have been working on extending an existing ceasefire by 60 days in a deal that would reopen the Strait of Hormuz. Dr. Eric Loeb is an associate professor of politics and international relations at Florida International University and a non-resident scholar at the Carnegie Endowment for International Peace.
2: I'm hopeful based on two factors. Number one, again, the signaling from both sides that the diplomatic track is continuing and is not off the table at this point. And number two, there's a really an intensive multilateral effort, particularly among regional actors or regional states that are trying to move this forward because they do not want a resumption of hostilities, particularly the Arab Gulf states that have been on the front lines of this conflict.
1: But Dr. Loeb says Israel's conflict with Hezbollah in Lebanon remains a major complication. Iran says any long-term ceasefire deal with the US should extend to Israel and Hezbollah, but Israel insists its conflict with the militant group is a separate issue.
3: Bridget Fitzgerald there. You're listening to AM where it's 8:15. To the federal government's wide-ranging tax changes that were announced in the budget. After copping blowback about the changes to capital gains tax in particular, the government is consulting with the start-up and small business sectors, but is remaining tight-lipped about what changes could look like. Evelyn Manfield reports from Parliament House.
4: The Leader of the Opposition.
5: Yeah. The budget front and centre at question time.
6: Will the Albanese government carve out the hairdressers, builders, gyms, pharmacies, vets, dentists, landscapers or childcare operators from your broken promises and higher taxes?
7: In the budget we announced $3.5 billion of support for small business.
8: Yes.
7: And they don't want to hear about it.
5: The opposition puts the Prime Minister under pressure as the government consults on how its budget will impact on startups and small businesses. Anne Ali is the Minister for Small Business.
9: Do you have an example of a business that will be better off under this new proposal?
10: Any business that currently is able to claim those concessions. For example, somebody who has had a business for 15 years, they want to sell it because they want to retire, may actually pay no capital gains tax under current rules and going forward.
5: Those concessions, applicable to businesses that meet certain criteria like having an annual turnover of up to $2 million, are unchanged under the new scheme. What is different is when someone sells an asset, the discount they'll get on the capital gains tax they pay will be adjusted to inflation with a 30% floor, as opposed to the current flat 50% discount. Anne Ali says about 90% of small businesses are eligible for concessions, but those that aren't.
10: It's a much fairer way of calculating a discount. It may mean that they are better off. I can't give you a specific example, I'm afraid, at the moment without having more details of a specific business, because small businesses are diverse. They're very, very varied and they operate under very different circumstances.
5: The government is consulting with the Chamber of Commerce and Industry and the Council of Small Business. Skye Cappuccio is the chief executive.
11: The CGT changes go ahead as they're currently proposed, then we really do need to modernise the current small business CGT exemptions. The current exemption of a $2 million annual turnover really needs to be increased to capture small businesses who are turning over up to $10 million a year.
5: She says around 200,000 small businesses fall in between those thresholds and it hasn't been updated in nearly 20 years. But Anne Ali is tight-lipped on if that could change.
10: We'll see what comes out of those talks. I don't want to preempt anything.
5: Pressed on whether or not the capital gains tax changes should have been limited to just housing, Commonwealth Bank Chief Executive Matt Comyn didn't go quite that far, but says...
12: There's a big difference in my mind between sort of passive asset accumulation versus productive capital or risk-taking. And this is on the latter category. This is clearly something the government are looking at closely. Yes. And I don't think we want to change the incentives towards risk and enterprise and innovation.
3: Commonwealth Bank's Matt Comyn ending that report by Evelyn Manfield. Australia's system of helping the unemployed find jobs is about

0: To be overhauled, the job services agency Workforce Australia will be changed to take a more tailored approach to cater for the different levels of support that each job seeker needs. Political reporter Samantha Dick has been following developments.
1: Well, essentially, the government is redesigning its employment service program, which helps connect unemployed Australians with new jobs. So at the moment, if you're unemployed and receiving government income support, you'll be connected to Workforce Australia, which links you up with providers who will look at things like your skills and education and put you in touch with employers who might be suitable. But in practice, the government says the whole system is really not working as well as it should. Employment Services Minister Amanda Rishworth will give a speech at the National Press Club today where she'll unveil major reforms to the system. As part of that, the government is removing the one-size-fits-all model where providers have a financial incentive to prioritise helping Australians with qualifications and a strong employment history over those who might need a little bit more support. So it's in a provider's interest to put as many people into jobs as possible, so they're more likely to pour their efforts into helping people who are job-ready over others. So instead of the one-size-fits-all system, the government will be replacing that with a new three-tiered system. So, for example, Tier 1 will be a digital service, so a website or an app for people who are ready to work but just need a bit more help finding the right job. Tier 2 will be more targeted support with the help of providers for people who need help building skills and confidence to return to the job market. And Tier 3 will be more intensive support for people facing complex barriers. Perhaps they've got mental health issues, or they're in unstable housing, or they're recovering from a serious workplace injury, something like that. So basically, it means that job seekers will be triaged and assisted based on their capacity to find work so that they can get the right level of support depending on their circumstances.
0: Now, the minister understands also planning to make changes to mutual obligations. Can you explain what's happening there?
1: Yeah, sure. So the government is looking at easing some of the mutual obligations requirements. When you're receiving certain welfare payments like JobSeeker, you need to prove to the government that you are actively trying to find a job on your own. Mutual obligations include activities such as attending appointments with an employment services provider, undertaking study or training courses, and applying for a set number of jobs or attending interviews. The previous coalition government under Scott Morrison was big on enforcing mutual obligations, and it sometimes led to people doing it tough, having their welfare cancelled unexpectedly or even suspended due to things like, you know, technical glitches or through no fault of their own. The system is often criticised as little more than a box-ticking exercise anyway, which can cause participants a lot of anxiety and stress rather than helping them with targeted support. So Amanda Rishworth argues that the current setup means that too many Australians who actually need help are falling through the cracks. We don't know all of the changes just yet and how this new model around mutual obligations might work, but the government says it's the biggest overhaul to the system in 30 years, which will be welcome news to hundreds of thousands of Australians who are currently receiving this type of support.
0: Political reporter Samantha Dick. Now, a new drug which delays the onset of type 1 diabetes has been approved by the medicines regulator. Teplizumab is being described by endocrinologists as the biggest breakthrough in diabetes treatment since the discovery of insulin more than a century ago. Rachel Hayder reports.
2: Jess Kovacs's parents waited until she had her Year 12 exam results before telling her she had the biomarkers for type 1 diabetes.
3: They knew me pretty well, and they knew as soon as I found out about the positive result, I'd start freaking out and thinking that I was going to be diagnosed tomorrow. So it came as a shock.
2: An estimated 25,000 Australians are often unknowingly living with early pre-symptomatic stages of type 1 diabetes, or T1D.
3: You're living in fear and a constant waiting game, I suppose, being like, when are these antibodies going to develop into something else?
2: Type 1 diabetes is an autoimmune disease which causes the body's immune system to attack the pancreas and stop it from making insulin, a hormone essential to managing sugar and energy in the body. But a new drug called teplizumab that's just been approved by the Therapeutic Goods Administration can delay the onset of T1D by an average of 2 years. And Jess Kovacs is one of the first

0: Australian patients to receive it.
1: I cannot go on enough about the hope and gratitude it's instilled in me.
2: It works by resetting the immune system.
0: The drug works for those in stage 2 of T1D, which is often before diabetes symptoms appear. Professor John Wentworth is an endocrinologist from St Vincent's Institute of Medical Research, who was involved in clinical trials for this drug more than 5 years ago.
2: This is a change in the paradigm, and that is why it is so exciting. For a century, we have been treating diabetes as a problem of hormone deficiency. This approach with teplizumab is used much earlier in the disease when there is still insulin being made by the pancreas.
0: Teplizumab, or T-Zield as it's marketed, is administered over 14 consecutive days through an intravenous infusion, which Professor Wentworth says makes the treatment challenging to scale up.
2: It's very, very difficult for health systems to deliver that as they're currently set up. And so that's a challenge.
0: It's also expensive. In the United States, a standard 2-week course costs about $200,000, and it's not yet subsidised by the Pharmaceutical Benefits Scheme in Australia. Still, after 4 decades of development with funding from global non-profit organisation Breakthrough T1D, T-Zield is proven to work. Breakthrough's Australian CEO is Sydney Jovic.
3: This is a huge deal. This is the first new therapy to be approved for type 1 diabetes in over 100 years since the discovery of insulin.
0: If you have stage 2 type 1 diabetes, you can talk with your doctor about whether you might be eligible for T-Zield under a compassionate access scheme.
4: Rachel Hayter. Humans could be living on the moon within 7 years if NASA can realise its latest vision, having unveiled plans to establish a permanent base on the lunar surface. The US Space Agency says humankind's first settlement there will serve as a scientific hub for research and as a launching pad for future missions, including flights to Mars. Nick Grimm reports.
5: 4 brave explorers ready to ride the most powerful rocket NASA has ever launched. And lift off.
6: With a stirring promotional video to help launch the imaginations of stargazers the world over, NASA is promising the United States will be first to put a permanent human presence on the surface of the moon. Laurie Glaze heads up the space agency's Artemis program.
7: We are building humanity's first outpost beyond Earth. Through Artemis we are going, and with Moonbase, we're going to stay. And together, NASA, industry, and international partners, we are creating a future where exploration is not just an incredible moment in history, but the first foothold beyond Earth for all of humanity.
6: And make no mistake, American pride is also at stake. This week's launch by China of 3 astronauts on board its Shenzhou 23 rocket, another step towards its goal for a crewed moon landing by 2030. NASA determined to steal a march on their Chinese rivals.
7: With Moonbase, Artemis astronauts will stay longer, explore farther, and conduct the kinds of science that advances exploration itself, understanding how humans operate off-world, how we build infrastructure, and how we prepare for Mars.
6: Republican strategist John Thomas has told the BBC the US government's gaze might be directed at the moon for the moment, but thoughts are very much focused on more earthly matters.
8: Yes, I think everything's about China. We need to be first to claim territory, and it also helps aid U.S. companies like SpaceX and others that are trying to be first early adopters to try to claim space.
6: And there's a focus, too, on other strategic benefits of being first to establish a permanent presence on the moon.
8: The more we own outer space, the better off the U.S. might be to defend the United States and keep the rest of the world safe.
9: There's a lot of questions about potential hostile activity in space.
6: Joel Rubin is a former U.S. Deputy Assistant Secretary of State.
9: And so the rules of the road have not yet been established. Certainly, it's a race to the moon, right? We saw that back during the Cold War in the 60s, and I think we're in that zone again.
6: The development of the moon base will roll out in 3 phases with an ongoing human presence set to begin in 2032 as astronauts are rotated through lengthy stints on the lunar surface. NASA Administrator Jared Isaacman says that mission will open up infinite possibilities for humankind.
10: I'm often asked why we send our astronauts into such harsh and dangerous and unforgiving environment of space.

0: or the lunar surface, and at such great cost. And we go for the technology we will pioneer to get there, the science and all that we will learn that will make life better here on Earth, to advance humankind on this great adventure, to inspire the next generation to do it better than we can, and to be very clear, to master the skills for where we will inevitably go next. Because the moon base is as beautiful as it is hostile.
1: NASA Administrator Jared Isaacman ending that report by Nick Grimm. Now, briefly in finance, Wall Street stocks have ended higher and oil is trading higher too. The global benchmark Brent crude is trading at $99.59 a barrel. And that's AM for today. I'm Melissa Clark. It's 8:30.
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4: And it's Rob Kidd this morning, 8:30. Looking good. Great to have you with me this morning. Thanks very much for being part of ABC Tropical North. Coming up, why veterans are having limits put on their veterans cards. We're going to be talking to Ken Higgins, OAM, in the next 10 minutes. We've got a nice little weather update for you this morning. If you're wondering, with all the clouds around today, there are showers. Cloudy conditions continuing today. Christy Johnson, our bureau chief this morning from the Weather Bureau, told us earlier the water's forecast is okay.
5: Yeah, so look, today pretty settled. We've got east to southeasterly winds, initially probably about 10 knots, so not too strong there. They'll probably tend a bit more north to northeasterly as we go through the afternoon. And then probably north to northwesterly tomorrow as that trough approaches, and then turning around west to southwesterly behind the trough once it moves through. A little bit fresher tomorrow, perhaps picking up to 15 to 20 knots behind the change as in that west to southwesterly. And then we'll keep those sort of southwesterly or west to southwesterly winds into Friday as well, but generally around 15 to 20 knots. So not too much in the way, or no warnings expected today or over the next couple of days, although the winds do pick up a little bit tomorrow behind that or around that trough.
4: Temperatures should be getting up around about 26 today for Mackay. 27 Proserpine, 28 for Dysart and Claremont, 29 for Moranbah. At the moment, 21 in Mackay. We've got, if you're heading down to Brisbane, 20, even for the footy tonight, 17 degrees in Sydney. You might need a jacket. Getting out to Claremont at the moment, 18. Proserpine at the moment, we've got 21 degrees. On this National Reconciliation Week coming up, what you need to know with ABC's Liam O'Connell. We've got an update on the unfortunate Bloomsbury crash involving a 14-year-old boy. And remember, big day yesterday, sorry day yesterday, Mabo Day next Wednesday. I love this. Yothi Indy, ABC Tropical North. Good morning.

0: Yothu Yindi. Sunset Dreaming, ABC Tropical North on this National Reconciliation Week. Sorry Day yesterday, Mabo Day next Wednesday. There's a lot of events around our region. Find out more details, abc.net.au. 8:35, a lot of news to get through this morning. What you need to know, Liam O'Connell, good morning.
1: Good day there, Rob.
0: First and foremost, this fatal crash at Bloomsbury involving a 14-year-old boy. You got an update for us?
1: Yeah, so we had the really sad news come through yesterday afternoon. 14-year-old Braden James McDonald, who was involved in that motorbike crash with a van at Bloomsbury. He was in Townsville University Hospital and he's been declared deceased. So that crash happened at around 2:30 on Saturday and then he was airlifted to Townsville University Hospital. He did have the life-threatening injuries at that stage. So, yeah, really sad news coming through. There's been tribute shared online, people describing him as, the kind of kid who could light up a room or, captured hearts wherever he went. Now, the police are continuing to appeal for witnesses in this one.
0: Yeah, so, I'm glad to ask that,
1: yeah. Yeah, and the driver of the van was a 42-year-old woman. She wasn't physically injured in the crash, so it was just Braden who was affected physically by that one.
0: So they are asking for dash cam footage, anything about if anyone has any information at all?
1: That's it, yeah.
0: Okay, what's happening with the Stanmore job cuts, Liam?
1: Yeah, look, so this is part of, a broader change at that Isaac Downs mine, sort of close, southeast of Moorambah. So it's been operating since 2021, about 300 people estimated to be working on the site, but they have been saying through their stock exchange announcements that they're looking to ramp down the amount of production at the site because they're also applying for an extension to a nearby piece of land to actually start up production again.
0: Right.
1: They've already put a fair bit of money into things like putting an underpass under the Peak Downs Highway to make sure they weren't affecting the highway traffic. So there's been investment put into this mine over the past 5 years, but they haven't, Stanmore themselves, because they're the owner of the mine, haven't sort of put a figure on, are there going to be job cuts or not? They've left that to the mine's operator, EPSA. They've described them as an independent contractor. So we're trying to nail down, are there job cuts? Are they not? We haven't heard back from EPSA yet, but if we do, we'll let you know.
0: It's an evolving story. And also, this story this morning about bus safety after that Gumloop crash. What do you know?
1: Yeah, I mean, those conversations are continuing about, what can be done to improve safety on buses. There's a lot of bus travel in our part of the world, as we know, and it's, about the design of particularly, big motorways like the Bruce Highway to ensure that there's enough space each side and to ensure that there's enough done to make turning and, stopping at fast speeds as safe as it can be. John Gaffney actually has a tragic story behind him. He was the father of one of the people who died at that wedding bus in 2023 in the Hunter Valley New South Wales.
0: Yeah.
1: So since then, he's also a retired traffic designer, traffic controller, traffic inspector. So he had a lot of information in his head about it before. He'd been doing it for 40 years. Since then, he's been advocating to do a broad variety of things. But that conversation about seatbelts is what he spoke with Adam Stephen about. He says it's not as clear-cut as you might think.
2: There's a lot of politics involved and, the Queensland government response and probably similar in Victoria, well, the risk is low, right? But the risk is low until you have a fatal crash. We learned about seatbelts in the 1970s, as you said. We had two serious bus crashes in the 1989, the Grafton and Kempsey bus crashes in New South Wales. And the laws were meant to be changed then that all new buses would have seatbelts. That was what the laws were meant to have said in 1996. The change was made, but they left some loopholes in the law that allowed if the back of the seat was less than a metre high, you could get away without seatbelts. And so for 30-odd years or so, we've had this stalled on seatbelts, and even the new government, federal government change a year or so back doesn't retrofit old buses with seatbelts.
3: We talk a lot about seatbelts, but you've actually raised concerns about the physical design of these buses themselves. What happens to the structure of a bus during a rollover that puts passengers in such danger of being killed?
2: A bit of work's been done on bus safety structurally over the last 20 or 30 years where the space within a bus is not really allowed to deform when a bus rolls over. And these buses tend to not deform too much. But what happens when a bus rolls on its side, the glass disappears, and whether you've got a seatbelt on or not, the head and torso goes out the window. And, you know, part of that problem is the seatbelt comes from the opposite side on the seat than what a car does. On a car, it comes from the window side to the centre. On a bus, it often comes from the centre to the side, so there's no lateral support.
0: There's a lot of details on this, and you can actually follow the story too. That is John Gaffney speaking there with ABC Tropical North. In 2026, you're probably asking the question, why don't all buses have seatbelts on them? It's a continuing saga and it's a continuing discussion that is being had with authorities right around Australia. Find out more details now, abc.net.au.
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4: Todd Sampson's Why.
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0: 841, changes are coming to veteran card holders, which has drawn major concerns. Coming up next, we're going to be speaking to Mackay RSL sub-branch president Ken Higgins, OAM, on how veterans are feeling following the federal government's announcements to put a limit on veteran card holders. Steve Winwood, ABC Tropical North.

0: Steve Winwood, When You See a Chance and Take It, with ABC Tropical North this morning. And Rob Kidd, I know a lot of changes are coming to veteran card holders, which is drawing some major concerns. Very soon we'll be catching up with Mackay RSL sub-branch president Ken Higgins, OAM, to see how veterans are feeling following the federal government's announcement to put a limit on these veteran card holders. A lot of people talking about the football tonight, and rightly so. Game one of the men's State of Origin series, Queensland v New South Wales up from Sydney. I know the women's State of Origin game three is on tomorrow, a dead rubber, if you will, from the Gold Coast. But State of Origin fever has hit so many people around central Queensland. We're trying to find out this morning the best way to enjoy State of Origin. Are you at home? Are you going out and about? Maybe you love just watching old reruns of State of Origin games from your favourite player. Queensland are the reigning series champions, but they're beginning their shield defence in enemy territory tonight. ABC's Trey Finlay hit the streets to around central Queensland to find out from locals about their top Origin moments and how to best watch the game tonight.
1: What is your favourite State of Origin moment?
2: I was live at the game in 2022 when Ben Hunt did the intercept and scored the winning try. Yeah, it was unreal. I reckon they could have heard him screaming from about 5 kilometres away.
3: The series where Queensland won, you know, 9 in a row.
4: Last final and Cameron Munster sealing the win for Queensland.
5: I've never actually watched it.
6: When Queensland wins against the Blues.
7: There's many good State of Origin moments, but I think it was when Billy Moore led that team with Adrian Lamb, I think it was, and Queensland had a side that was put together at the last minute. They could hardly make the numbers up, and they went on to win that series. Billy Moore became an absolute legend, and Adrian Lamb, the little halfback, he starred in that series as well.
8: When Alfie Langer came back after being overseas, came back for the State of Origin series, and it was his try where he reached over and just got the ball over the line that won the series for Queensland. I think that was just a standout.
9: I don't feel like we've had one for a while that I felt was really good, to be honest.
10: When my husband went to one of the games a few years ago and watched it in Queensland and fell asleep.
11: Billy Slater's chip and chase by a country mile. Just pretty good, and the coming of Billy the Kid, I suppose.
2: Being there live at Lang Park in whatever year it was, all dressed up, amazing crowd, and the best night ever.
12: Seeing Harry score in his debut off the bench, I watched it the other day actually, and it just still gives me goosebumps watching him score in that game, locking that game up for us in his first ever game.
13: The Mark Coyne winning try, I think it was in 1994, game three, I think, to actually win the game for us.
1: What is the best way to watch the State of Origin?
2: I like to watch it at home, where I've got the screen and myself, I haven't got all the experts, and I can yell and cheer and do what I want.
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15: Tucked up in bed. 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
4: I got two favourite ways. 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
5: On the TV?
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7: Well, I guess it'd have to be in a corporate box would be the best, but unfortunately I haven't experienced that. But for my family, we all get together and we all put on our Queensland gear and we gather around the TV there. We usually have put on hot dogs and we have a great family night celebrating. And as the family's grown more and more, now I've got 8 grandkids and they're little Maroon supporters as well. And it's exciting to see them embrace just the passion that is being a Queenslander.
8: As long as you're watching it with your friends, whether it's at home or at a venue, as long as you're with your friends, I think that makes it the best experience.
9: I like snuggling up on the couch with my family and a hot chocolate.
19: When I was younger, I used to love going to the pub. Just the environment, everyone gets into it, dressed up, and everyone's sitting there yelling at the TV. So I still love that. But now that I have children, I love being at home with them and having a pizza night or takeaway and just watching it at home with them.
10: Definitely on television and not in the stadium because you might fall asleep.
11: Live is best. You can't beat the atmosphere. When Queensland score, doesn't get any better.
2: I love sitting at home with the family and it's always a great night.
14: definitely live at the ground. Lane Park's probably the best venue because you're actually quite close to the action. And obviously you go with a few mates and your loved ones.
0: That's ABC's Trey Finlay hitting the streets to find out what locals are thinking about tonight's game, but also how best to watch it at 10 tonight. Are you at home? Are you going to watch the game from just after 8 o'clock tonight on your own TV, or are you heading around to a mate's place to watch it? It's going to be an absolute cracker. Go Queensland.
20: Who will win the AI race? Has gambling become our national sport?
21: Questions. They've never been more important. So the one thing we'll never question is our duty to keep asking. ABC News. Keep asking.
0: And we're keeping the conversations going. Veterans groups are raising concerns over a federal government proposal to reduce the annual treatment funding limit available to veteran cardholders. The current $5,000 cap helps cover a range of health services and support needs for our veterans. The proposal has actually sparked a bit of debate about the ongoing support available to former service personnel and the potential impact on their health and well-being. Ken Higgins, OAM President of Mackay RSL sub-branch, joins me on ABC Tropical North. Ken, good morning.
22: Good morning, Rob.
0: First and foremost, Queensland or New South Wales?
22: Queensland.
0: Are you going down to the game? Are you going down to Sydney to watch this game?
22: No, I'll be home.
0: Okay. This has raised a lot of eyebrows, this cap for veteran card holders. For those who don't know, the veteran card, what does it cover? A range of health services and support needs. What does that mean?
22: Well, every veteran is different in their what they're entitled to, service-related injuries, whatever they incurred whilst they were serving. Mm. This also includes, obviously, people who are serving currently apply for their cards when they retire from the military. Now that brings in a complex arena of different programs and that the DVA provide for the veteran community, mainly targeting the younger veterans that have left the forces, mm. whether it be Army, Navy, or Air Force, for a tremendous amount of different reasons. People age can be one. That's probably the top one. But when people get injured or wounded whilst they're serving, there's a card available. But every veteran is different, and every card, there's a white card and a gold card, and they all attract different support. And this is where it becomes a little bit complicated, in as much as veterans that are currently being assisted by DVA in their welfare and, say, mental and physical health, to have any cuts to that program, those programs, is absolutely heading in the wrong direction.
0: So could a reduction in the limit actually affect veterans' ability to access, like, the essential medical treatment and support programs, Ken?
22: Absolutely. Because if they're capping things like physical health, that's... The gym programs, heart health programs, all of a sudden, if they get to their limit, their funding's cut. And that's the sort of thing that's dead set against

0: any program that's been formulated to create a healthier environment mentally and physically for our veteran community, for any of that to be cut is absolutely ridiculous, because if you can keep your, if we keep our veterans fit and healthy,
1: mm-hmm.
0: mentally and physically,
1: mm-hmm.
0: They're less likely to be relying on the medical side of things. So I've been in programs for decades, and I find the groups that are in these health programs, going to the gym, swimming, walking, and all of that sort of thing, so their health and well-being is so much better. And, of course, in the regional areas, it gets worse, because isolated veterans are the ones that should be targeted more by DVA, but they get forgotten. And unless organisations like the RSL, you know, pick up on this, the veterans virtually have to, they've really got to plug away on their own, and it's pretty awkward if you're, out 500 k's inland from Mackay, where there's no real support. And if those veterans get their funding cut, well, they don't get directly cut. It's more that if the government's going to do what they say they're going to do with this $5,000 cap, we all know how quickly that'll run out.
1: So how are veterans feeling about it? You've spoken to quite a few of them. How are they feeling about it?
0: Oh, no, they're absolutely disgusted, because one of the things that has been promoted continually by the veterans groups, RSL, et cetera, is this well-being, to get our veterans out and about, get them into programs of health and well-being. They're very frustrated about it, and hopefully common sense is going to prevail here, because keeping our vets fit is, whatever age they are, mentally and physically fit, prevents them from continually going to doctors and mental health practitioners. It's sort of a sad situation where you can go for 2 weeks and then they'll say, no, that's it. And then they've got to pay their own or give it away. And we know what the result of that is. Suicide in our veteran community is disgusting at the moment. And that's something that we're very aware of. And we need to step up to the plate a lot more with vocally. All of the veterans should unite in this and join together and say, well, we've had enough of nibbling away at the edges of our veteran community. They're some of the fittest people in Australia when they go into the services.
1: Mm-hmm.
0: A lot of them are spat out of the services, psychologically and physically unfit,
1: mm-hmm.
0: and then the government doesn't want to know them.
1: Washing their hands in some ways? Am I using the wrong words there?
0: No, Rob, no, exactly. They can't wait for the older veterans to die, because it's costing them a lot of money. And, this is how disgusting it's become, that it's become a dollar thing, And if the government can't look after its fighting forces that, protect the country,
1: mm-hmm.
0: I think we're heading down the wrong track in a hurry.
1: They put their bodies on the line, you and self included, have put your body on the line for this country, and have the government do what they want to do with this veteran card is not right. For anyone, any veteran listening to this at the moment, if you missed any of the conversation, ABC Listen app, you can listen back fully. We've got more details on the ever-evolving story. Ken, keep us up to date with any changes that you hear from the federal government, please.
0: Thank you very much, Rob. Yeah, no, and thank you for supporting, because this is the only way we're going to get anywhere with this, is to really rattle the chain. And we've got some wonderful people out there that are batting for us, and we will continue in the RSL to push our case. And so hopefully common sense will prevail, but we'll see how that all goes.
1: Appreciate your time, Ken.
0: Thanks, Rob. Thanks very much.
1: No dramas at all. Ken Higgins, OAM, president of the Mackay RSL sub-branch on ABC.

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4: ABC News. Good morning, I'm Maria Hatzakis. The federal government's remaining tight-lipped on its consultation with startups and small businesses as it faces ongoing pressure over its capital gains tax overhaul. Here's political reporter Evelyn Manfield.
5: The peak small business body is urging the government to expand the number of businesses that can access capital gains tax concessions by increasing the threshold from a $2 million annual turnover to $10 million. The Council of Small Business Organisations says the threshold hasn't been updated in nearly 20 years. Small Business Minister Ann Arley says consultation is continuing.
6: We'll see what comes out of those talks. I don't want to preempt anything.
5: But she says the majority of small businesses are already eligible for capital gains tax concessions.
4: More senior police are due to appear at the Royal Commission on Anti-Semitism and Social Cohesion today, as it shifts its focus to firearms licensing and data collection. Gavin Couch reports from Sydney.
7: The inquiry will today hear from Assistant New South Wales Police Commissioner Kirsty Hayward, who heads the Police Prosecutions and Licensing Enforcement Command. It'll also hear from Deputy Commissioner David Hudson. Rules around firearms licensing have been reviewed in the wake of the Bondi terror attack, after it was revealed the gunman carried out the attack with firearms licensed to Sajid Akram. The Commission's interim report identified the need for law enforcement and intelligence agencies to get timely access to accurate firearms data to improve the chances of preventing terrorist attacks.
4: A man's been charged after allegedly threatening security officers at the Mater Hospital in Brisbane with what appeared to be a gun. Police were called to the facility on Raymond Terrace about 2:30 this morning. The 21-year-old was arrested and found to be carrying several replica firearms and drugs. He's due to appear in court today, charged with offences including making threats, as well as possessing weapons and drugs. Travellers say they've been left thousands of dollars out

0: Future bookings may not go ahead. Gold Coast traveller Mary Tate has paid thousands of dollars for a trip to China next week and still hasn't received her itinerary.
1: It's been very scary, sad.
0: The ABC has contacted AVG Travels for a response.
2: The federal government has announced major changes to Australia's primary employment service, aiming to help more people get jobs. The current system underpinning Workforce Australia will be replaced with a new model that provides different support to people based on whether they're ready to find a job, need to build skills, or are facing complex barriers. The Employment Minister, Amanda Rishworth, will unveil the details in a speech to the National Press Club today. In rugby league, Cameron Munster will lead the Maroons in tonight's State of Origin series opener in Sydney, almost a year after an emotion-charged series win. Aaron Kelly has the story.
3: Just days out from last year's decider, Cameron Munster received the devastating news his father, Stephen, had died from a sudden heart attack at 58. After briefly leaving camp, the Maroons skipper returned to inspire his side's series-winning victory over New South Wales. Proud Origin mum Debbie Munster says the close-knit family is still grieving Stephen's loss.
4: I can't put into words to describe just how hard it was.
3: Munster will honour his late father once again when the Maroons begin their title defence against New South Wales in Game 1 tonight.
2: Queensland's weather, showers and storms about the Channel Country, southern and central Queensland. Storms possibly severe about the southern and central inland. Isolated showers about remaining eastern districts, mostly sunny elsewhere. Cairns, a top of 29 degrees, Townsville 28, Mackay 26, Rockhampton and Bundaberg 25, Mount Isa 24. In the state southeast, a cloudy day with showers and the chance of a storm. Brisbane, the Gold and Sunshine Coast heading for a top of 24, Ipswich 25 degrees, Logan 23, Toowoomba 20. Looking ahead for the southeast, cloudy with showers tomorrow. ABC News.
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7: And just a heads up, with this weather situation around not only our region but around Australia, a fair bit of fog around Sydney earlier this morning, which has caused a fair few delays for flights getting into Sydney, obviously for tonight's State of Origin game number one for the men. Check with your airlines if you're coming out of Mackay this morning. You're getting some connecting flights down to Brisbane, or if you're coming out of Proserpine with Sunday Coast Airport. Last thing you want to do is want to get down for the footy and you miss it. Everyone seems to be talking about State of Origin tonight. Women's State of Origin game three tomorrow night from the Gold Coast. And a lot of people up this way are talking about our North Queensland Cowboy number 334, Xavier Kerrisk, this promising Mackay athlete. Had one of his dreams come true over the weekend. Next, you're going to be going behind the scenes at his junior club here in Mackay to hear about how he went from a young four-year-old picking up markers to making his NRL debut for the Cowboys against Souths on Sunday. It's a beautiful story, and we'll do it after Journey. 9:06, ABC Tropical North.

0: Very good. Fitting song for today with State of Origin Game 1 for the men's tonight, ABC Tropical North. Journey, if you will. Don't Stop Believing. And you've got Rob Kidd this morning, 10 past 9. If you're heading down to Sydney, hopefully all your connection flights go well. You can see the game live. If not, you're watching it on the telly with family and friends. It's going to be an absolute cracker. Think about it. With so many superstars coming through the ranks, we have got so many great players coming from our backyards around Mackay with Sunday and the Isaacs. Think about it. After making his NRL debut for the Cowboys on Sunday, there's been so many proud family and friends in Mackay cheering on young dummy half Xavier Kerrisk. There's also a lot of pride from his coaches and staff at his junior rugby league club, the Walkeston Wanderers, who have watched him from a young four-year-old helping his dad out on weekends to now playing professional footy. We want to find out more about what makes this bloke tick. Wanderers club president is with us, Pat Daly. Good morning, Pat.
1: Hey, Rob. How are you?
0: I'm going okay. How proud are you?
1: Oh, unbelievable, man. He's done the club very proud.
0: Everyone's talking about him. First and foremost, where will you be tonight? At home? At the pub? Are you going down to Sydney? What are you doing, Pat?
1: Yeah, we'll be at home with the family, mate, so we'll be tuning in to watch the game.
0: Now, we know Xavier got 9 minutes over the weekend. We all saw the presentation of the jersey from Coach and then all the players around, even Tommy Dearden up the back there. How special was it seeing Xavier make his NRL debut over the weekend against South?
1: Yeah, it's just amazing, and he's the first kid from Wanderers to play NRL. We did have Emma Manselman play NRLW, yep. I think back in 2002, but yeah, just I think it's just great, and you see Benny's dad and Caroline, his mum, there with him, and it's just an amazing moment.
0: Hey, what was he like as a junior player?
1: Mate, he was a tiny little fella, but he was tough as nails, and I think that's what, you know, prepared him for playing against the big boys, and on the big stage, he always played as a smaller kid, but yeah, he's tough as.
0: How old is he?
1: He's 20 this year.
0: Do you reckon, I mean, is it too early to say, you reckon you'll see him play Origin in years to come?
1: Yeah, look, I think it's timing and everything, and I think he's got that. We've got Harry Grant there at the moment, but, you know, he'll come to an age where his time will be done, and hopefully Xavier's still playing great footy and will be in.

0: mix.
1: Tell me about how the family has been involved with Wanderers over the years. What sort of things have they been doing? Are they committee members, or is it just helping out on game days? What?
0: Yeah, no, the Kerrises, they've always been involved in the club, and I think it was the late 2000s the club got resurrected, and the Mulherons and the Mows all got the club back rolling again, and Xavier was one of those first-gen sort of players. So, no, it's a real family club, and we're a small club, so, yeah, we're very proud of him.
1: How many numbers have you got in 2026? Is it looking refreshing moving forwards?
0: It is, yeah. We're growing every year. We've got about 300 kids now, and... So, you know, it's still one of the smaller clubs in Mackay. We usually only have one team per grade. A lot of the other clubs have a few. But, yeah, we're a good family club, and, you know, a lot of siblings and cousins come through. So it's good.
1: Because I've been talking on the radio this morning about everyone's favourite player, you know, all-time great. And it's really hard because you're basically dissecting different eras, and it, the game has changed over the years. You can't say that Artie Beetson is better than Cam Munster. Yeah, you know what I mean? All these front forwards are different. I mean, it's who was your favourite when you were growing up watching footy? Who was your favourite player?
0: Mate, mine was the King, Wally Lewis. Yep. Always loved him, loved him during Origin time. And so that was sort of my era. Mm. And then my age group coming through was like Cam Smith and Billy Slater. So... got to play against them when I was younger, and it was great to see them go on.
1: So when you're hearing and coaching kids now, who are they saying are their favourites? Who do they want to emulate?
0: Mate, it's at our club, it's honestly Xavier, Jackson Purdue, Tommy Dearden. It's all the local lads, which is just amazing to hear the kids say.
1: And if you had to gather all of the Cowboys jerseys from all the kids, you'd have a closet full, wouldn't you?
0: Yeah, sure would.
1: How encouraging is it to see other young players there now, to see that this is their pathway to professional football? It's actually possible.
0: Yeah, and it's amazing. And a lot of the young kids at the club have, you know, siblings, and they see Xavier actually go through, play for us, go to St. Pat's and go through the ranks. It's just so good, and they can see it's there and know there's a pathway there to get it done.
1: So how often does Xavier come home? Is he one of those players you'd actually welcome with open arms when he's in Mackay visiting?
0: Oh, yeah, definitely, and he definitely gets around the kids and the games, and even my young fellas, I've caught up with him a heap, and he's always just got time for everyone.
1: Well, we appreciate your time for spelling it all out about how good a bloke Xavier is. Pat Daly, all the very best for 2026, and we look forward to a cracking game tonight. Have you got a score for us?
0: Hopefully, let's say 18-12, Queensland.
1: I'm glad you clarified that, Pat. I'd be thinking, if you said something else, something is wrong here, Pat. All the very best, and hope it's one of those games that the whistle gets put away and we can watch the flow of the game. Good on you, Pat.
0: Appreciate it, Rob. Thanks.
1: Pat Daly on ABC Tropical North this morning. It's a wonderful game, and I think anyone watching it wants to do that. You want to watch the game without the pee being blown out of the whistle. You just want to let it flow. Last thing you want to do is have anyone sent off. And a beautiful message from Andrew out of Moranbah. G'day. The best way, I believe, to take an Origin game in is to listen to the ABC radio with the TV volume down. You do not miss a thing. Andrew, that's very kind of you. And you can find out, you can listen to all the sports at ABC Listen. It really is that easy.
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1: Do you love fishing? Do you love putting the boots on? Do you love mixing the two together? We've got the Big Barra and Boots Festival at Lake Proserpine this weekend. I'm going to give you all the details on how you can be a part of it after the Pretenders with ABC Tropical North.

0: Pretty High, Pretenders, Kid with ABC Tropical North, and 20 past 9. A couple of clouds around, 21 degrees, little westerlies blowing through 11 kilometres an hour. I know there's a few events on around our region this weekend, with many families feeling the financial pinch. Regional events are often hit hard with a decline in ticket sales, causing them to reduce in size or even worse still, cancel. We don't want that to happen. I know Legends on the Lawn this weekend, Barnsley's coming to town, Cause for George and Nebo, West Mackay Mayfair, River of Life Festival is on. There's some really good news for the third annual Barra and Boots Festival at Lake Proserpine this weekend too, which is sold out of camping spots well before the increase in fuel prices. The unique event allows campers to step outside their tent or even van and be front row to the festival vibes with the stage set up with the campgrounds themselves. It is immaculate. Scott Hollow is the general manager of Event Peoples, who actually organised the festival, and says crowds love the opportunity to watch some of Australia's best country music artists in a very relaxed atmosphere.
1: Thank you, Cole. So we got approached by the council to bring the event. It's under Event Tracks and Program. The council had a lot to do with bringing the event and location.
2: What's the response been like from the country music community each year?
1: So this year it's sold out. We haven't sold out before, so obviously it's been a hit and people coming back from previous years. So yeah, definitely a good response.
2: How's that make you feel as an event organiser?
1: Love all the events to be sold out, but that's not the reality. But as I said, we think we've got a nice little concept. It's not for a massive crowd. It's like 150 sites. We're already working on bringing some great artists next year for next year's event as well. We've got James Blundell, Hayley Jensen, Tori Dark, to name a few. They're obviously big names in country music, and obviously James Blundell's been around for a long time in TV and singing, so yeah.
2: Scott, what's your history with regional music events?
1: So we've been putting on country music festivals since 2020, so we have about 6 to 8 per year, different parts of the country. So I'm Melbourne-based, but Mandurah is in its 5th year. We have a couple in Victoria. We've got in South Australia. We've got one new one in Launceston this year as well, Tasmania, so yeah.
2: Do you find people travel the circuit, or is it mainly locals?
1: Probably not as much, because there's definitely a lot more events on these days, so they definitely travel for this kind of event because it's a camping event. Most of ours we do off camping, but not within the actual concert areas.
2: A lot of people have been hit hard by the increase in fuel prices. Were you surprised to see that this year's event has sold out?
1: Probably sold out before the prices actually went up, but no, so yeah, I probably can't answer that because yeah, it did sell out before, I guess, the war had started and prices increased. So.
2: Yeah, well, so...
1: But yeah, I guess we had the feeling that, as I said, it's definitely year on year out got bigger, and people that have gone previously have come, and new people want to come as well. So obviously the camping sold out, but people can still come just by driving there or catching a bus from Early Beach, and that's still an option.
0: It's going to be a lot of people there. Regfest business owner Scott Hollow talking about Barra and Boots Festival Lake Proserpine this weekend with our ABC Rural reporter Amy Mitchell. Day tickets can still be purchased for the Barra and Boots Music Festival. You can jump on their website now.
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0: 23 past 9. If you're talking about one of the biggest events, obviously State of Origin tonight. State against state. Mate against mate. State of Origin game 1, fast approaching. Women's game 3 for the State of Origin tomorrow night. It might actually be a night where your family gets together for a meal, or everyone meets at the pub to shout at the TV. Michael Bay, ABC's Michael Bay, hit the streets to find out about your State of Origin traditions.
4: I'm Colleen. I'm a Queensland supporter. I will just be probably staying at home watching it, or maybe going to my daughter's place, watch it together. We love football. We all of our family watch it. We all have our own teams that we barrack for, so we, so it's every week for us.
5: Do you unite for State of Origin, or is there still division within the family?
4: Oh, everyone's Queensland. Everybody's Queensland, that's for sure.
6: Jared.
5: Does it come up on your calendar at all?
6: It used to, as an old Caxton Street worker, so if it's anywhere near Suncorp Stadium, that was a hectic thing. I'm not a big sport fan. Yeah.
7: Hi, Ismail.
5: Do you watch the rugby league at all?
7: No, not really. I'm interested, but I'm working, that's why I don't have time.
8: I'm Kayleen from Toowoomba.
5: And what will you be doing on Wednesday night, Kayleen?
8: I'll be watching football, the Origin. Go Queensland! It's part of my ritual. Sometimes it's a Kayleen thing, and it's a family thing, or it's a group thing at the pub.
9: Troy Morgan from Toowoomba. Wednesday night I'll be in Melbourne with work. There's a dinner that I have to attend, yeah. I'll be trying to sneak out. I guess the Victorians don't see it as passionately as we do, so I'm going to have to try and sneak little snatches.
5: And do you have any family traditions around State of Origin time?
9: Yeah, we always watched State of Origin together. Probably not so much now that Dad's passed, but yeah, it's always been a big time in our family, and rugby league's always been a big part of it.
10: Pippa from Toowoomba.
5: And what will you be doing on Wednesday night, Pippa?
10: Sleeping.
5: Did you know that was a football game on?
10: Yes, I did know. Yeah, just won't. Well, probably won't watch. Usually we watch as a family. Growing up, we always watched. Yeah, I just by myself now, so I don't watch.
5: My dad used to make my sisters.
10: Yeah, safe.
0: That's ABC's Michael Bay hitting the streets to find out traditions about State of Origin. Big one for the men. Game one tonight. Tomorrow night from the Gold Coast, it's game three. Not a decider. It's a dead rubber for the girls. Who's going to be taking it out tonight? Who's going to be taking it out tomorrow night? It's anyone's call. Emma Donovan. ABC Tropical North.

0: Emma Donovan, First Nations artist hailing from New South Wales' North Coast. Emma, also front woman for Melbourne band Emma Donovan and the Putbacks. Take Me to the River. What a great version. It's a cover of Al Green's 74 classic. Obviously, the Talking Heads did the song as well. And as we're marking National Reconciliation Week this year, and its theme, All In, we're celebrating the strength and voices of First Nations artists here with ABC Tropical North. 9:30, time for some news headlines. Liam O'Connell, good morning.
1: Good morning, Rob. Making news, a 14-year-old boy has died after a motorbike and van crash at Bloomsbury on Saturday. Braden James McDonald was flown to Townsville University Hospital with life-threatening injuries and died on Tuesday afternoon. Police are continuing to appeal for witnesses. Australian Border Force officers have carried out inspections across the country's ports as part of a national operation monitoring training visas. The four-month operation is targeting employers secretly offering long-term employment to migrant workers by using fraudulent training programs and other exploitative arrangements. More than 100 raids have been carried out across the country, in some cases finding migrant worker trainees placed in roles unrelated to their training. Overseas, end rescuers in Laos are still trying to reach seven people inside a flooded cave more than a week after they became trapped. There's been no contact with them. Several international experts involved in the dramatic rescue of a team of teenage soccer players trapped deep inside a Thai cave back in 2018 are helping in the current rescue operation. They've navigated about 100 metres into the flooded narrow cave, but believe the villagers may be trapped about 30 metres beyond the furthest point currently accessible. And the North Queensland Cowboys have signed Cronulla Sharks outside backs Jesse Raymond and Sione Katoa on two-year contracts for the 2027 and 28 seasons. The two often play alongside each other on the right side. Katoa sits fifth on the all-time Sharks try-scoring list with 85 tries in his 134 games. Raymond has appeared in 176 NRL games and has made 5 appearances for the Indigenous All-Stars. And there'll be more news at 10, Rob.
0: Who are you going for tonight?
1: Why would you ask me that question? I've done really well today with my shirt. It's, you know, great radio. Yeah. But I've got a little bit of red sort of here and then quite a lot of blue here as well. So it's just, I'm neutral. I'm a neutral kind of guy.
0: Really?
1: Yeah.
0: You're sitting on the fence.
1: I'm going to be in bed at 8 o'clock, Rob Key, because I'm going to be here at 4 o'clock in the morning. So...
0: What do I do? I get here at the same time. I'm watching the game. I go to bed till 10:30, 11.
1: Well, that's...
0: You need your Z's,
1: I need my beauty sleep, quite clearly. It's not working so far, but, you know, we just keep trying.
0: Okay. Thank you very much for that, Liam. I appreciate it. Who you're going for, you can tell me, 1300 101 222, even if Liam doesn't want to do it. I can tell you what's going on with the weather. Partly cloudy, still the high chance of some showers around the Central Coast with Sundays, Central Highlands and Coalfields as well. We may, the chance of a may get a thunderstorm around the Central Highlands and Coalfields, possibly severe with damaging winds, large hail and heavy rain. And as the Bureau was telling us earlier this morning, it's probably in the southern part of the Central Highlands and Coalfields. Temps should be getting up around 29 degrees today for Moranbah, 28 for Dysart Claremont, 26 for Mackay. If you're around Hamilton Island, 24 today is the top. Mackay right now, we've got 22 degrees.
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0: 9:33 up next, the Cold War may be history, but the aircraft, missions and nerve-wracking moments that shaped a generation of Australian aviators still echo loudly through the skies today. ABC Tropical North.

0: Jack Jones, Southern Suns. Hold me in your arms, ABC Tropical North, 937. If you're around Glenda this morning, you can throw it on 92.5 FM. And in Collinsville, 106.1 FM. We've been talking a lot about the football tonight. Game one of the men's State of Origin. Message from Tim. Thank you, Tim. Go the Blues. New South Wales 28, Queensland 8. Let's wait and see what happens later on tonight. Women's State of Origin Game 3 is on tomorrow night from the Gold Coast. And a message from Nat too. I hate that Origin is on so late. I'd love for my kids to watch Origin, but it's simply way too late. After 8 o'clock start, not so great for kids. Nat, I appreciate that. I'm thinking you might be in the same boat as our own Liam O'Connell as well. Get a nice, easy night's sleep and you can watch the replay the following day, I reckon.
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0: And you can listen to tonight's game on ABC Listen app. Just find the sport button. It's that easy. And out and about, of course, right around North Queensland, the roar of the P3 Orion. One signalled Australia's frontline defence against a growing Cold War threat, with crews spending hours tracking Soviet submarines in international waters. Decades later, the aircraft, technology and stories behind those high-stakes missions are being preserved through the RAF base in North Queensland, the big centre of Cold War display. One man who lived that history firsthand is Warrant Officer Andy McCabe, whose remarkable 45-year career spanned maritime surveillance, intelligence operations and some of the most dangerous flying of the Cold War era. ABC's Jess Norton has the story.
2: The low hum of an Orion aircraft once meant Australia's eyes and ears were sweeping the seas, searching for signs of threat that could change the world in an instant. During the Cold War, RAF aviators operated in an atmosphere of pressure, precision and uncertainty. And for Warrant Officer Andy McCabe, it was all part of the job.
3: Yeah, so the Cold War was basically a conflict of ideologies. Communism versus capitalism, commenced roughly at the end of the Second World War, right through until 1991 when the Soviet Union collapsed.
2: The role aviators played during the Cold War was significant, something he knew personally.
3: There was no shots fired, thank God, during the Cold War, but Australia's main role was in surveillance and reconnaissance. I'm an airborne electronics analyst by trade. So the Orion is a anti-submarine and surveillance aircraft. So it's fitted with multiple sensors. We have acoustic sensors which would drop sonobuoys into the water, and we would listen for submarines, ships, merchant ships, warships. So we'd have to look at the acoustic signature, discern what was what, because worst case scenario, we could be launching a torpedo. So we have to make sure it was an enemy submarine and not a friendly. We also had radars for surface surveillance.
2: As the world edged dangerously close to nuclear conflict through the 1960s, military crews prepared for the possibility that global tensions could erupt without warning.
3: The closest we came was before my time in the military, in the early to mid-60s with the Cuban Missile Crisis. So that went for 13-odd days where the world was right on the brink.
2: Inside the aircraft, every sound, signal and movement mattered. Crews spent hours analysing data and tracking vessels, knowing one mistake could have major consequences.
3: From the start of my training, we would look at what are called GRAMS, so acoustic signatures of all different ships, warships, merchant ships, submarines. So towards the end of the Cold War, when we were tracking Russian nuclear submarines, when we found one of them, we would aim to keep an aircraft on top of that submarine 24/7 so that in the event the war did escalate and they started launching their ballistic missiles, we would be there ready to take them out. Thankfully, that never happened.
2: Flying above the ocean, the pursuit of Soviet submarines became what many described as a real-life game of cat and mouse. Tense, relentless and mentally exhausting.
3: The submarines are doing their best to evade being detected, and we're doing our best to detect them. And also we were have to make sure that the submarine didn't detect us.
2: Even as Cold War tensions eased, the mission never truly stopped, with aviators remaining on standby as global uncertainty shifted into a new era.
3: Post-Cold War, we were basically practicing for war. Personally, multiple exercises with the Americans, RIMPACs, exercises like that, where we would have people playing as the enemy submarine. We would practice launching torpedoes, practice launching missiles against ships.
2: For his service during one of the most volatile periods in modern history, Warrant Officer Andy McCabe was awarded the Australian Service Medal, recognition of decades spent protecting Australia from the skies.
3: The Air Force operated the P-3s out of Butterworth in Malaysia for many, many years. They were called Gateway Exercises, where we're surveilling the South China Sea, Malacca Straits, looking at all the merchant ships, seeing for gun runners who's selling weapons to who, plus submarines, tracking those ballistic missile carrying submarines during the end of the Cold War.
2: These days, Warrant Officer McCabe is the officer in charge of RAF based Townsville Heritage Centre, something he says is a career highlight.
3: Yep, I work with a great bunch of reserve personnel, and the volunteers are amazing. To be honest, I was probably quite ignorant of Australia's history leading up until the present, and now working here, I've learnt so much. Part of my job is sitting down and sharing stories over coffee every Tuesday and Thursday morning, and it's great. Everyone has always got a good story to tell.
0: And that's exactly right. Everyone does. That's Warrant Officer Andy McCabe there with that report with ABC's Jess Norton. And speaking of stories, the big one tonight, obviously football stories. There's plenty of them with State of Origin Game 1 with the men starting tonight at 9:45. Ben's in North Mackay. Ben, good morning.
4: Hello.
0: How are you, Ben?
4: Not too bad.
0: I've just been reading a message you sent me before. So you were born in New South Wales in the 80s, and you've been here since what?
4: 95.
0: Okay, so plenty of people have wanted you to go and convert to Queensland, is that right?
4: Especially during school, high school, all the mates said, hey mate, jump the fence, you can be one of us. I said, not a chance, it's State of Origin.
0: So you're wearing your blue jersey today?
4: Not at work, no. Okay. No, but I will be wearing it tonight. Hopefully the boys go right.
0: Now, can you tell everybody about your two-year-old boy? Are you allowed to share this story?
4: Yeah. So, he was born in Mackay a couple of years ago. But, of course, he is a Queenslander, mm-hmm. which pains me to dress him up in his Maroons gear for daycare this morning. But he looked damn cute, so I was pretty happy. So when he's a little bit older and he can appreciate the footy, it'll be fun.
0: But you said in the message, can I say what you said in the message? You shed a tear.
4: Well, you know.
0: That's nice.
4: Well, he's a little Queenslander.
0: Yeah, but I'm telling you now, you'll never get the Queenslander out of him, and you never should.
4: Exactly, yeah.
0: Yeah, and go on the Blues?
4: Go the Blues. Funny story behind that, actually. When I was born in New South Wales, my mum was actually pregnant in Blackwater, flew to New South Wales to have me, and then flew back.
0: So you're a Blue.
4: I'm a Blue.
0: Yeah. But
4: want me to be a Queenslander.
0: But all the cooking and stuff was done in Queensland.
4: Pretty much.
0: Yes. I'll tell you another story. Like I had my birthday a couple of weeks ago at Magic Round, so I'm 58 this year, and I've been blue, born in New South Wales, and forever my workmates did the same thing. You got to change to Queensland. I said, I can't do it. And I mentioned to my sister a few years ago, in all honesty, I said, I'm thinking of changing. Ben's looking at me weirdly. He's like, I'm thinking of changing to Queensland. And she said, I'll be serious with you. If you do that, I will disown you.
4: Yeah, I mean, you can't. It's State of Origin.
0: That's right. The blood is thicker than the water, as they say. Ben, thank you so much for that. Appreciate it. Go the Blues tonight. Good on you, Ben.
4: Go the Blues. Enjoy.
0: Enjoy the day. And if you are heading out and about today, maybe heading down to Sydney, jumping on a plane, hopefully all your connections go really, really well. I know, Ben, you're not going anywhere. You're a producer this morning. Ben, good morning.
5: Can I just say on that topic,
0: yeah.
5: I reckon if you've got a Queensland driver's licence, it should be mandatory if you live in Queensland, you have to go for Queensland. You can't live in Mackay and then go for New South Wales.
0: No.
5: watch this space in the future, maybe.
0: Okay. You're in here, of course, on this day in music, a nice little musical history lesson. Where are we starting today?
5: Starting in 1957, Buddy Holly and the Crickets released That'll Be the Day, which became a UK number one and US number three hit. The song had its genesis in a trip to the movies by Holly, Allison and Sonny Curtis in June 1956. The John Wayne film The Searchers was playing. Wayne's frequently used word catchphrase, That'll Be the Day, was inspiration behind the song.

When I die. On this day in 1963, the album Freewheeling Bob Dylan was released by Columbia in the USA, establishing Dylan as a leader in the singer-songwriter genre and supposed spokesperson for the youth-orientated protest movement. It reached number 22 in the US charts and number 1 in the UK charts. The Freewheeling Bob Dylan showcased Dylan's songwriting talent for the first time and propelled him to national and international fame.

On this day in 1977, the Sex Pistols single God Save the Queen was released in the UK. Banned by TV and radio, high street shops and pressing plant workers refused to handle the record. It sold 200,000 copies in 1 week and peaked at number 2 on the UK charts behind Rod Stewart's I Don't Want to Talk About It. There have been persistent rumours, never confirmed or denied, that was actually the biggest selling single in the UK at the time, and the British photogenic industry conspired to keep it off the number one slot.

On this day in 1994, the Eagles played their first show in 14 years when they played at a show in Burbank, California. The 2.5-hour show ended with two encores, closing with Desperado. Don't

On this day in 2010, dozens of AC/DC fans needed treatment after complaining of burning eyes during a concert on the runway of an airport in Austria. Around 150 fans had to be treated at the scene. Doctors found that fans showed allergic reactions to bark mulch, which was spread at the venue, the runway of Wells Airport, to avoid the soil getting too muddy after hours of massive rainfall.

Born on this day on ABC Tropical North in the year 1971, Lisa Lopez, Left Eye, singer with American girl group TLC. They scored 9 top 10 hits on the Billboard Hot 100, including 4 number 1 singles, Creep, No Scrubs, Unpretty, and this track, Waterfalls. Their 1999 US number 1 album, Fan Mail, spent 57 weeks on the UK chart, having sold over 65 million records worldwide. TLC is the best-selling American girl group. Lisa Lopez was tragically killed in a car accident on April 25th in 2002. She was age 30.

Born on this day in 1944, Billy Adamson, the drummer with the Searchers from 1969 to 1998, the longest serving drummer in the group. He died on the 11th of November 2013.

Born on this day in 1948, English rock musician Peter Sears, who has worked with many artists including Jefferson Starship and Rod Stewart on his Every Picture Tells a Story, including the hit songs Reason to Believe and Maggie May.

Born on this day in 1958, Neil Finn, guitarist and vocalist from the New Zealand group Split Enz, who had the 1980 UK number 12 single, I Got You. Split Enz had 10 albums, including 7 studio albums, reached the top 10 of the official New Zealand music chart.

0: Happy birthday, Neil Finn. Crowded House, Split Ends, Fame. ABC Tropical North, 10 o'clock newsroom just around the corner. I know Neil's been very busy. I mean, he did the big show with Split Ends in Brisbane a couple of weeks ago during Magic Round. And he was here, Neil and his mates with Crowded House, did Legends on the Lawn October last year. Are you going along to this year's incarnation? Are you going to see Barnsley on Saturday night? John Stevens, Baby Animals. It is a huge list. Even Tom and Jeremy from Busby Maru will be playing for you as well. Bachelor Girl. Birds of Tokyo are all there as well. We spoke to Barnsley the other day. He is pumped for it. It's going to be a lot of fun, a lot of great entertainment on this weekend. Huge entertainment. We cannot wait to get into it. 10 o'clock newsroom is next with ABC Tropical North.
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3: ABC News. Good morning, I'm Maria Hatzakis. It's been revealed the Iran war derailed federal government talks to claw back billions of dollars in fuel tax credits paid to coal mining companies. Jake Evans reports.
4: An internal Labor campaign is pushing for the fuel tax credit paid to mining giants to be capped at $50 million a year, which would claw back billions from coal companies that could be used to fund new climate projects. Labor and industry sources say that had been on the table until the outbreak of war in the Middle East. But with more than 250 local Labor branches supporting the push, as well as unions, it will be back on the agenda at the party's national conference in July. Mining company Fortescue says the tax credit, which costs the government more than $10 billion a year, disincentivizes climate action. The Minerals Council says the credit is compensation for overtaxation on the sector's diesel use.
3: The Australian government says it's closely monitoring Russia's threat to launch a fresh wave of strikes on Kyiv. His Europe correspondent, Catherine Diss.
5: Moscow has been hitting Kyiv hard in recent days, killing at least six people and injuring more than 100 others. Russia's foreign ministry has now threatened to launch a fresh wave of systematic strikes against Kyiv and has called for foreign nationals and diplomats to leave the city as soon as possible, warning citizens to stay away from administrative and military buildings. The Department of Foreign Affairs and Trade says it's closely monitoring the situation. The Russian Foreign Minister Sergei Lavrov